0: got the sort of common touch. He's got that sort of natural affinity and connection with people that very few politicians have.
1: Papua New Guinea says it is closing Taiwan's trade office in Port Moresby in a move it says aligns with its One China policy. The PNG government says the decision was made by cabinet, saying it will strengthen ties with Beijing. China has welcomed the move, calling it the right decision. Sky News correspondent Stas Butler says Papua New Guinea's decision to shut the embassy has taken Taiwan by surprise.
2: In Taipei, Taiwan's foreign ministry, which rejects Beijing's claim, says it was not warned about the closure. It has condemned the decision and insists that the office will keep functioning.
1: More than 800 wildfires burning across Canada are spreading dangerously smoky air across North America. The White House is holding informal meetings with FIFA officials over concerns that the Football World Cup final near New York City is in danger. BBC North American correspondent Nara Torfik is in New York and says she can taste the smoke.
3: It burns the eyes and the throat after a while, and even indoors, you get the occasional whiff of something burning. New York's mayor, Zohran Mamdani, has urged people to stay indoors, and the city is even handing out masks.
1: Air New Zealand's counting down until it becomes the first international carrier to touch down at the new Western Sydney Airport. The airline will operate flights 3 days a week from late October. It says this will strengthen Trans-Tasman connectivity even further, with both Australia and New Zealand representing each other's largest inbound market. Auckland Transport is urging people to arrive early to venues for tonight's big sporting fixtures. More than 85,000 people are expected to turn out to see the All Blacks take on Ireland, the Warriors take on the Dragons, and the Harlem Globetrotters put on a show at Spark Arena. Newstalk ZB's Michaela Lemon has the details.
4: 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Extra buses will be running from 4pm from Albany and Botany. And people are being advised to check the Auckland Transport app or website before they travel.
1: However, the Western Line will be closed between Britomart and Morningside from 8:30pm to 10pm to accommodate crowds at Eden Park.
5: Newstalk ZB Sport, good afternoon. Drama at the end of day two at golf's Open Championship at Royal Birkdale. Bryson DeChambeau's been penalised 2 strokes by rules officials who say he inadvertently trampled on long grass and cleared the way for a clean backswing on the 5th hole. The 2-time major winner copped the penalty after his 5-under round and was seen in heated debate with officials at the exact scene of the crime. Former PGA Tour winner Brandel Chamblees told Golf Channel that the footage is condemning and clear, showing multiple infractions.
6: He just danced all over the path behind the golf ball, and then after he walked behind it, coming forward to get closer to the golf ball and begin to take his address, just for good measure, he stamps down behind it aggressively another time. I mean, he did everything but lay down behind it or take a weed whacker to the tall grass.
5: Australian Lucas Herbert leads outright at 8-under. Kazuma Kibori and Ryan Fox have both made the cut, but Daniel Hillier's missed out by 1 stroke. Prop Tyrrell Lomax is imploring the All Blacks to start as they mean to go on in tonight's test against Ireland at Eden Park. The All Blacks have conceded an early try in both of their first 2 matches against France and Italy. Lomax says they could be in strife if they do that against the Irish.
7: It's taken us a little while to get into it, but when we have, we've sort of done well, I guess, sort of the back end of the first half and then into the second half. So it's just about starting the game better, starting it a bit more physical, especially on defence.
5: 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Former West Indies pace bowler Michael Holding is paying tribute to legendary all-rounder Sir Garfield Sobers, who has died at the age of 89. Sobers scored 8,032 test runs at an average of almost 58 and took 235 wickets at 34. Holdings offered his immediate reflections on Sky Sports UK.
8: Sir Gary Sobers meant so much to the West Indies team, to West Indian people, to Barbados, and of course the game of cricket. He was a great.
5: I'm Nathan Lim. That's Newstalk ZB News and Sport with Sanderson Vitamins from selected independent health stores nationwide. 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
10: I think there should be representation of Māori who can give a te ao Māori viewpoint on councils and government and in life, but that should not override democracy.
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13: The short forecast for all of New Zealand till midnight tomorrow. Northland to Manawatu, including Coromandel Peninsula and the Central High Country. Cloudy at times. Bay of Plenty, Gisborne to Wairarapa. Also hot of Whenua to Wellington, mainly fine. Showers spreading north through the second half of tomorrow. Nelson, Marlborough and Canterbury, mainly fine today. Rain tomorrow. Buller and Grey, a few showers. Clear and grey tomorrow afternoon. Westland and Fiordland, showers turning to rain this afternoon. Otago, except for Clutha, partly cloudy with scattered rain this evening. Southland and Clutha, showers spreading inland this afternoon. And for the Chatham Islands, cloudy periods and a few showers later.
9: Welcome to Kingsland, where just a stone's throw away lies a patch of turf that has become a fortress.
14: And the All Blacks defend the fortress!
9: A patch of turf where history weighs heavily on every blade of grass.
14: And we get underway at Eden Park.
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9: Over 30 years, undefeated. But tonight, the challenge is real. For Dave Rennie and his All Blacks, this is the biggest test yet. 80 minutes that will tell us exactly where this team stands. Can they defend the fortress? Can they handle the pressure? Can they deliver when the rugby world is watching? Join us where supporters gather, where anticipation fills every corner, with interviews, insight and analysis you won't find anywhere else. Counting down to the All Blacks v Ireland. It's Weekend Sport with Jason Pine, live at the Kingslander in Auckland, on your home of sport, News Talk ZB.
15: Yes, indeed. Kia ora, good afternoon. Welcome into another special edition of Weekend Sport on News Talk ZB. July 18, Test Match Saturday in Auckland. We're coming to you live from the iconic Kingslander in New North Road. I reckon just a decent Geordie Barrett punt from Eden Park. Ahead of the All Blacks' biggest challenge of 2026 so far. Anticipation's been building all week for this one. The All Blacks against Ireland, two of the world's rugby heavyweights, a rivalry that's become one of the most compelling in the international game. Just 4 years ago, Ireland came to New Zealand and made history, becoming the first visiting team in the professional era to win a series here. They proved they could beat the All Blacks on Kiwi soil, and they have arrived in Auckland believing they can do it again tonight. But this is a different All Blacks side under Dave Rennie. Two wins from two to start a new era, victories over France and Italy, and now comes the acid test. The All Blacks have won the last three meetings with Ireland, including that unforgettable Rugby World Cup quarterfinal in Paris. Another victory tonight would send a powerful statement to the rest of the rugby world. Also standing in Ireland's way tonight, one of the more remarkable records in world sport, Eden Park, an All Blacks fortress. For more than three decades, unbeaten on this ground in 52 test matches, dating back to 1994. Another chapter ready to be written tonight. A sold-out crowd will create an atmosphere only this famous ground can produce. Our build-up starts now. Between now and 3 o'clock, we'll set the scene for you from the Kingslander as we build towards a massive night of test rugby. A great lineup of guests, some punters here at the Kingslander will no doubt at some stage be keen to have a chat to us. We'll cover off the Warriors as well tonight and the World Cup too. Of course, you can join us whenever you feel like it. 0800 80 10 80 will get you through on the phones. 9292 for your text messages. Emails into jason@newstalkzb.co.nz. 10 past midday.
9: Counting down to All Blacks v Ireland, live from the Kingslander in Auckland. 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
15: Few New Zealanders have enjoyed a career as unique or as successful as our lead-off guest today. Franno Bodica played for the New Zealand Seven side in the mid to late 80s, was part of the first New Zealand team to win a Hong Kong Sevens title in 1986, a provincial rugby star for North Harbour. He made his All Blacks debut as a member of the famous Baby Blacks against France in 1986 and went on to play 27 times for the All Blacks, including seven test matches, renowned for his goal-kicking but also his exciting and unpredictably dangerous running from first five. He switched to rugby league in 1990 and became a superstar at Wigan. He scored 1,000 points quicker than any player in the history of the game in Great Britain. He also played for the Warriors, for Castleford, and earned seven caps for the Kiwis. One of the great dual code players in our history, Franno Bodica. Welcome in, mate. Nice to see you.
16: Good to see you again, Piney.
15: Twice in 2 weeks. We were both together at a function a week ago in Wellington, and I took the opportunity to invite you along to the Kingslander. Great to have you take up the invitation. When you look back now, do you see yourself as a rugby player who switched to league or a league player who just happened to start off playing rugby?
16: That's a good question, actually. I'm a rugby player who switched to league. Probably wish I maybe switched earlier. But I would have always come back to Union because Union is where I started everything. So
15: I want to talk about the switch to league in a minute and all the challenges that went with that and the decision-making as well. But that All Blacks debut, and a lot of people, you know, fondly remember the Baby Blacks. That's 40 years ago, Botsy, would you remember? That's ageing us both a little bit, isn't it?
16: That's probably why I'm here at 12 o'clock, because I might be asleep by the time the game starts.
15: You might be. Well, it's good.
16: Especially
15: to have
16: if I keep having a beer like I am at the moment.
15: What was it like coming together as that Baby Blacks team to prepare to play France? Because I get the feeling that some of you wouldn't have known one another.
16: We'd all met over the previous years at trials, etc. So it wasn't foreign to us, but everyone was sort of, it was a new environment for a lot of us, you know, and it was something we always strived to be part of. And then all of a sudden there's a whole group of us who was like walked in with our eyes wide open going, what the hell has just happened, you know? But it certainly helped us to start a lot of amazing careers for a lot of players, you know.
15: You won that test. Did you always feel a degree of confidence going into it?
16: Hell no. I don't know about the rest of them, but I didn't, no. I was, because one of my heroes was Serge Blanco. So, you know, I used to watch him score tries from his own goal line, and I'm sort of going through my mind, shit, what happens if I'm back defending and he's starting to attack me and I've got to stop him, you know? And all those sorts of things go through your mind, being young and being in new territory and normally watching these games on TV, you know. But that soon got wiped out, and we knew that as a team of young guys, we really had to perform as a team. Otherwise, you know, man for man, they were better than us, if you looked at it. And that's exactly what happened, and that's why we probably beat them, because we played together as a team and knew that was the only way we would probably beat them.
15: At the back end of that year, the All Blacks went to France. You played in that bloodbath in Nantes that day, where we all know the famous story of what happened to Buck Shelford that day.
16: Yep.
15: What do you remember about that test match? What was it like?
16: Straight off the bat, it was pretty physical. Even before we left the tunnel, you know, some of the French were headbutting concrete walls and a bit of spots of blood were coming out of their forehead, and they're sort of looking across going, this is going to be a tough one. It's going to be a tough day at the office.
15: Yeah.
16: I'd say we were going to earn our money today, but we didn't make any money. So,
15: because they were that fired up even from the start. They were just, well, I mean, depending on who you believe, and I guess we'll never know, you know, they might have been running on something other than adrenaline that day. Anyway, it was just an absolutely fired up French side, right?
16: It was a fired up French side, and they had some tough units in there, and you know, we all felt it. I mean, a lot of us got concussed and lost a bit of skin, like Mr. Shelford did. I got concussed, so some of it I forget, I suppose.
15: You got concussed in that game?
16: Yeah, I got concussed in that
15: game.
16: What happened?
15: Can you remember what happened?
16: No, I got concussed.
15: Yeah, so but you haven't, someone hasn't told you afterwards how it happened? Did you get...
16: No, I mean, I stayed on. I just, it was a...
15: Just got a hit.
16: I just got a hit and sort of got up and went, oh, shit. And you know me, you just get your smelly salts and give it a sniff and again, it opens your eyes up and you carry on. You know?
15: Different times.
16: So, different times.
15: Then 1987 arrives. You're in the World Cup squad, but there's a bloke named Grant Fox who plays in the same position as you. You didn't get a single minute at the Rugby World Cup and spent a lot of the next two or three years trying to get in the team that he was in. What was that like?
16: Yeah, that was... I mean, it was great to be a part of it. So, and be a part of, you know, helping off the field to prepare the teams for that. I mean, look, if it was these days, I would have come off the bench...
15: Yeah.
16: I would have thought, but because of the rules back in those days, it was just the way it is, and being a part of a World Cup winning team, whether I set foot on the field or not is relevant. I was still part of it. I would love to have been on that field, and I thought my first my best chance would have been against Italy, but it obviously wasn't. So, but yeah, but I still loved being a part of it, that's for sure.
15: And you were part of the All Blacks from then until the back end of the 80s, this extraordinary All Black side. You never played in a losing All Blacks team. That was just a remarkable period of All Blacks rugby. What was it like inside that All Blacks environment at that time?
16: It was like you were a fully professional team. You know, I mean the attitude of players. Obviously, the only difference was that you know you'd have a few beers afterwards, but then you'd get the trainer would take you out the next day and flog you and get rid of that beer pretty quickly.
15: Yeah.
16: One way or another. So, yeah.
15: The move to rugby league. How did it come about and how difficult was it to leave rugby union behind?
16: It was pretty easy to leave. I sort of knew that I was going to struggle to make the team. I was working as a courier driver. I'd get up at I'd get up at 5:30 in the morning, go to work, finish at 6, go to training. I worked out of Carbine Road in Mount Wellington, so I'd run around the Pamua Basin a couple of times from our depot at lunchtime, and that was some of the extra fitness I had to do. And then I'd just throw water on my face, jump back in the van. I can grab a sandwich and go. And I think the only time I really pulled a hammy was jumping out of a van, not actually playing rugby. So I did that for a couple of years, and it just got too hard. And when I got offered some money to play rugby league, I went, well, it's surely a lot easier than playing or working.
15: Yeah.
16: And struggling to keep up with everything. So.
15: How was the adjustment from rugby union to rugby league? Did you find it easy, challenging, somewhere in between?
16: I think it was, for certain things it was easier, as far as there was less I had to do. But I could actually have a go and have a run. And if I got caught, I'd just play the ball.
15: Yeah.
16: So that wasn't really a problem. So I loved that side of it, that's for sure. Some of the rules I didn't realise for a while, and I messed up a couple of times. I remember catching the ball and... in the in-goal area, and I just stood there waiting for them to run up to me, and then I just pushed the ball down, and they said, what the hell are you doing? Not in those words, but Dean Bell told me in no uncertain terms, don't do that again, or you'll get off the field. And I said, what did I do wrong?
15: I used to force it all the time in the in-goal in rugby.
16: Exactly, so I learned that one pretty quickly, that's for sure.
15: Your goal-kicking, I mean, it was great as a rugby player anyway, and once you got into rugby league, and as I say, you became the fastest player ever to bring up 1,000 points in rugby league in Great Britain. How hard did you work on your goal-kicking, or was it just something that came naturally to you?
16: No, it never came natural. I didn't do a lot of training for goal-kicking when I played union. Because I had a mindset of I could never beat Grant Fox, you know, and which was the wrong mindset, but that's what I was going through my mind back in those days. And I thought, well, if another coach comes along and wants a running back 10, then I'm your man.
15: Yeah.
16: But that didn't quite happen, so I thought I'm going to have to change what I do. Otherwise, with Wigan, who had 14 internationals in their team, I'd have to I'd be sitting on the bench and everything would be same old, just a different country, and I'd be freezing sitting on the bench in England. So I decided to practice. I had a look at Foxy and the way he kicked. I took a little bit of a couple of other people and just went and tried to mould something that suited me. And then I practiced for 2 months, 5 days a week, like exactly the same positions on the field every time, and eventually ended up being able to kick from anywhere. But I also had, just to put pressure on me, I had I used to get all the little kids, the fans, who'd come and watch me, and I'd say, run past the ball, throw things past me, try and put me off, and if I miss, I'll buy you all an ice block or ice cream or something. And there you go. Okay, so the first day was fine. There was about four or five of them. Next day, it was like 30 kids. I'm like, holy shit. This is going to cost me a fortune.
15: Yeah, I haven't even got paid yet.
16: So a couple of times in the early days, I snuck off somewhere where no one found me because I'm like, man, this is going to cost me a fortune. Then I came back after a while and they were all there. And then I hardly missed. So that was my incentive at the time.
15: I love that.
16: You know?
15: Irish rugby coach Andy Farrell, here in New Zealand at the moment with the team ahead of tonight's test match. You played with him at Wigan for 5 or 6 years when he first arrived. I think he was there 1991 to 2004. You were there in 1990, 95. So 4 or 5 seasons together. He said this week that you taught him everything he knows about goal kicking. Can you remember taking him under your wing?
16: Yeah, he wanted to learn how to kick properly and all that. So, yeah, he used to come along with me all the time. So, yeah, it was good. And it's also good just to help. Like, sometimes it's good to just have a little competitions against each other to put a bit of pressure on you if you know, because you didn't want to be the one buying a beer, you know. So
15: you played 7 tests for the Kiwis. My favourite one's that win over Australia in 1991 in Melbourne. 24-8. I think you played because, was there something to do with Matthew Ridge wasn't able to play or something? I can't remember the exact story. Yeah. You probably would have played anyway.
16: I don't know. But I'll take that. Yep. I would have played anyway.
15: I think so.
16: Thank you
15: very much. Do you remember much about the night? Dean Lonergan doesn't remember much about that night.
16: No, Lonergan doesn't. He became famous after that.
15: Yeah. just sort of convulsing on the ground. We should have really laughed,
16: If that's all you had to do, I would have done that myself a bit earlier.
15: But beating Australia in Australia must have been quite cool.
16: Oh, that was definitely a highlight. I mean, obviously the putting on the All Black jersey for the first time, the Kiwi jersey for the first time, is always special. Beating the Aussies is extremely special because that doesn't happen often. Fortunately, we won the first one. The second one, mate, I was fullback, and all I saw in that second test when we lost and got a hiding was Mel Meninga running through the gap. I'm going, mate, can someone tackle him before he gets to me? This is ridiculous. I don't know how many times he came running at me, and I tell you what, he threw the best dummies with no one outside him that I bought. It was ridiculous.
15: Great dummy, Mel. Oh, on you go.
16: Beautiful. Yeah.
15: The All Blacks are 2026. How much are you enjoying watching Ruben Love play at 10?
16: I love it. Ruben is playing awesome rugby. Very talented, very skillful, quick, can step. My sort of style of rugby and that. So, yeah, I'm glad he's got the opportunity, and I'm glad they're keeping the combination, Roy Gard and him, together as long as possible. Not that they needed it, but it is good for Ruben at that level to be playing consistently every week against quality sides at that test match level. So it's good.
15: Of course, I mean, rugby league player as well. Do you find yourself watching rugby or rugby league more often now?
16: I watch them both, but like I mentioned to you earlier, I'm a speed watcher, and I will start if I'm watching at home, for example, I'll start at 20 minutes late. Oh, sorry, yeah, I'll start at 20 minutes late. I'll still watch the haka and the national anthem, and then when there's all those lineouts and scrums, I will fast forward it to the next action, like it goes in 10 seconds, 10 seconds, 10 seconds. So it's quite easy to go from scrum to the ball going in and letting it go, because I got better things to do than waste time watching the whole game.
15: Such an interesting observation, yeah. Because...
16: But if I'm obviously, I would rather watch it all live, and that's fine.
15: Yeah.
16: I don't have a problem with that. But if I'm sitting at home, yeah. Same with league as well.
15: You still find yourself fast-forwarding league as well? Or yeah, even though there's fewer stoppages?
16: I'll watch it later so I can fast-forward a little bit more. Depends on if someone's told me the score already. but generally speaking, yeah, I'll watch a bit more of the league. Yeah.
15: Well, tonight, they're both on at the same time. Listener question here. Which one are you going to be watching, or will you...
16: So if I start one later than the other, then at half time in one of them, I'll switch over and watch it. And then I'll come back and watch the ABs again.
15: Yeah.
16: And then when the game's finished, I'll go back and watch...
15: Gotcha.
16: It's like I'll do 10 minutes worth of...
15: Your remote gets a good workout.
16: I love a lot of sports, but I don't have time to watch a lot of sports, so I'm used to watching edited, like, speed watching. Speed watch.
15: Hey, it could be a new thing.
16: Unless it's a great game, and then I'll just stick with it. But I still don't want to watch forwards wandering aimlessly up to the line out, and then they stop, and then they have a chat, and then they walk... Well, And then six scrums to get a scrum. I mean, Jesus, I'm a back. I'm not going to, like... Will you fellas hurry up and sort your shit out? If I said that live in front of one of the props, it'd probably knock me out.
15: Yeah, no front rowers in the bar at the moment. Front row.
16: If I said that to Richard Lowe back in the day, he would have smacked me. I normally say that from a distance, so that's all right.
15: So what takes up most of your time these days?
16: I sell real estate for Bailey's up in Orewa, that's my job. Otherwise, I do Waka Ama down at Takapuna Beach. This is why I'm live with you now, because I just had to jump over the bridge because I live in Gulf Harbour and that's way too far.
15: Yeah, we never would have got to here without the Waka Ama.
16: Exactly, yep. Exactly.
15: And so that's how you stay fit, and your boys were rugby players as well, weren't they?
16: They're still playing rugby over in France. They both go all the way over to France. One marries a Scots girl and one marries an Aussie girl. It's like, mate, what are you go to France and you marry a Scottish girl and an Australian girl. What the hell's going on?
15: I'm sure they're lovely girls.
16: Oh, mate. Perfect. They're perfect. They're perfect. They're fantastic. Especially the Scottish girl. Like, mate, she is a comedian.
15: Yeah.
16: She is so funny when she's drinking.
15: Brilliant.
16: It's hard case.
15: Brilliant. So just to finish, Frano, I mean, do you still keep in touch with your former teammates in rugby and or rugby league? Are you still in sort of contact with many of them?
16: A few of them, yeah, but it's not like I'm not really a Facebook. I'm not a phone. Like I'm probably in that old. I'm a bit too old, so I'm fucking sitting on Facebook and Instagram and we're looking at shit. But anyway, if I'll occasionally ring some of the boys from Wigan, Steve Hampson, over there and that. But generally speaking, not too much. Mainly around rugby, or if it's old boys and all that. But yeah, mate, I'm out in the peninsula up north. No one wants to come and see me. It's like, mate, they'll come once and then they'll go, oh bugger that, that's too far away. And funny thing is, my dad used to live there, and I lived in Milford. It took me half an hour to get there. I said, Dad, you live on the other side of fucking New Zealand. It took me half an hour to get there. Now I live there and he lives in Orewa, so I'm like, yeah, go figure.
15: Mate, it's great to see you. I feel like I could talk to you all day. I'm delighted that your Waka Ama coincided with the same day we're broadcasting from here, so you could pop in. Hope you enjoy the rest of your beer. I've kept you from it for long enough, so thanks for joining us, mate.
16: Cheers. Thanks, buddy.
15: Frano Bodica, one and only, joining us here at the Kingslander on Weekend Sport. It's 12:30. 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
15: Newstalk ZB and Weekend Sport, 27 away from one, coming to you live from the Kingslander. One of the more enjoyable interviews I think I've done, not just this year, but ever. Franco Bodica, the one and only. the text messages coming through here. Piney Franco, legend. I'm a speed watcher as well for all the same reasons. Piney, how refreshing to hear real people using real language. What a champion Franco is. This interview is fantastic. Actual facts and great stories. What an amazing career. Can you ask Franco what it was like going on tour to Vegas with the ACC team for the WAS weekend last year? Oh, that's from Mike Lane, head of the ACC. Yeah. Oh, Mike, you know how good a man he is. Frano's cracking me up, says Lee. Yeah, look, just I remember watching Franco when I was, you know, I would have been at the peak of his powers in the mid to late 80s. I was a teenager, and I just loved watching Franco Bodica play. And he's here now. He hasn't gone yet. He's just mixing with a few punters, talking some rugby. I'd like to talk some rugby with you if you'd like the opportunity to do that, because we didn't really talk much with Franco about tonight's game, so we can do that now. Mills Muliaina is with us after one. Between now and then, though, we can get your thoughts on 0800 80 10 80. Lines are open for your thoughts on any part of the game. I've got a couple which I'll give you, but anything that you want to pick up on regarding the All Blacks of 2026 or tonight's game, 0800 80 10 80. We'll talk some All Blacks. TAB odds, All Blacks $1.22. Ireland $4. That feels very short for the All Blacks and very long for the Irish, I have to say. But that's where the market has driven the odds to. That is obviously based on the weight of investment, if you can call it that, that's coming through. All Blacks $1.22, Ireland $4. Margins, All Blacks 1 to 12, $3. All Blacks 13 plus $1.95. Where are you landing in terms of your expectation for tonight? Selections for the All Blacks. Four personnel changes, one positional change. In come Josh Lord, Patrick Tuipulotu, Quinn Tupia, Josh Morby, Tupouvaʻi moves from lock to the blind side. So that means three different players have worn the number six jersey in three test matches this year. Peter Lakai against France. He's on the bench tonight. Wallace Setiti against Italy. He's dropped out of the 23. And Tupouvaʻi tonight. This is the position that has been hardest to fill in the last decade. Since Jerome Kainor played his final test against the British and Irish Lions in 2017, many players have worn that six jersey. None of them have really stamped their mark on that position. Ian Foster briefly tried Tupouvaʻi at six just before the last Rugby World Cup. Scott Robertson gave him a decent crack there. He started four of the first five tests of last year at number six. Now, Dave Rennie's giving him a crack there. I don't mind the intent. I don't, but I'm not entirely sold on it. Not because Tupouvaʻi isn't a good player. In fact, it's because he's such a good player. He is our best lock. And while we are starting to build a bit of depth there with Sam Dowry, Josh Lord building up their test minutes, Patrick Tuipulotu returning tonight, Fabian Holland, Scott Barrett still to come back, I just think Tupouvaʻi is our best lock, and I like him there. I feel as though there's more than enough depth already in our loose forwards to not have to move a lock in there. 0800 80 10 80 is our number, 9292, if you would prefer to send a text. Hello, Simon.
0: Good day, Barney. We talked 2 weeks ago about the French game.
15: Yes.
0: I've got some more to add today. I think that the public expectations are too high. We don't smash over the opposition because they're professionals and they have the skills to be competitive and they're well coached. And that we haven't got that edge that we had in the Frano Bodica, you know, amateur days when our boys are really hard and so skillful compared to the opposition.
15: I think it was funny what Frano said, and it was quite telling when he talked about being part of that All Black side in the late 80s, Simon, saying it felt like a professional side. Where other teams were still getting to that point, I think the All Blacks got to that point well before a lot of them. You know, they were professionals before professional rugby arrived in 1996. But, yeah, I think Ireland are going to, again, I mean, they've shown in the last 10 years that on their night, they can beat us. They have five times now in the last 10 years. So, look, I think we'll win tonight, but it's not going to be easy.
0: Oh, yeah, back to our professional days, it was when the Cavaliers took the money and that's when they had the Baby Blacks, when all these guys made their debuts. Kerwin and Kirk were the only players that had played test matches, basically, yep. When they played that test match.
15: Yeah, that was, yeah, I mean, that, I can't believe it. Just out of front of 40 years ago that was, Simon. 40 years ago. It's crazy.
0: Yeah, but you've got a great memory, I mean, about all sports and that, and hats off to you for that. But I'm talking about now money as well. They just place a very good Hurricanes player, eh? Like the Welsh, a Welsh team, got the Hurricanes young lock. You were talking about locks before, and now they've just poached the young Hurricane player.
15: Was it not? You're not talking about Riley Higgins, the second five.
0: No. He's a lock, and he's from the Hurricanes, and I think the team, what, the Wasps or somewhere else, them have got him.
15: Okay, I'll check. I mean, I know that that Super Rugby teams do find it very hard to keep players who are just that next level, Simon, you know, who are probably not going to be All Blacks. So it's harder to keep them here when big money is being offered to them overseas. I'm sure I can work out who you're talking about. Good to chat to you, Simon. Call back any time. The feedback continues to come through on Frano Bodica. You should have Frano back sometime. I loved his style. I think he was too early for his time in rugby. He would be brilliant with that style playing now. I'm glad he went to Wigan and found success there. Yes, so am I. G'day, Morris.
1: G'day, mate. It was good to hear Frano. I've got a little story about Frano.
15: Go on.
1: A few years ago, he's a North Shore boy, and I was involved with QMU. So he said to me, he said, we're coming over to play you. He said, you get the red wine and I'll bring the cheese. We do the French theme. Okay. And he said, I don't want this cheap stuff. So I got the expensive red wine. We only allowed it for me and him and the woman. And then when it's his turn to return at their club, he goes, oh, no, I'm sick, bro. I've got a birthday to go to. He's never been able to have the return shout. He said, oh, then he said to me the other day, he said, oh, gee whiz, that's a bit expensive. But, back to the rugby. I actually don't mind Tupavai there. I think what it will bring to the All Blacks is a bit more physicality.
15: Yep. Yep.
1: And if you look at, you've got Paddy Tuipulotu, you've got a big second row, you've got physicality, and he's actually pretty mobile for a, you know, for a lock. He's very mobile. He is.
15: I don't know, Morris. He is, but then again, you do sacrifice a little bit of pace. You know, he's not an out-and-out whippet, is he? And not the number sixes necessarily have to be, but, you know, I sort of look, okay, I compare him to Simon Parker, for example, who hasn't got a single minute in this series, and I just wonder why it's Vai and not Parker, for example, tonight.
1: Oh, I think when you look at it, where I'd headed, it'll be the same as Ray's, the same as all of them. They're looking for a little bit of line-out ball down the back, options and line-out time. Europeans tend to be, that's their strength, you know, suck it in and drive. They're looking for a bit of solidity there. And I don't think they're looking for pace, they're just looking for physicality on the fringes. And he defends very well on the fringes, so he's not going to be raging. They'll bring their game in a little bit. You've got Artie, you know, the 7 and 8, they'll fringe a bit wider. And so, yeah, it might work against certain teams. It won't work against all of them. And we'll just wait and see. But they need a bit of solid ball, and if you get a bit of good ball, I think the backs would be, they should be able to do the business.
15: Yeah, I hope so, Morris. I hope you're right, and I think you're right. I believe the All Blacks will win the game. The only little bits of nagging doubt, thanks for calling, Morris, by the way, always good to chat to you. The bits of nagging doubt are a couple of things. One is that we are still early in Dave Rennie's tenure as All Blacks head coach, and he is still just imprinting that style onto this team. He's had two test matches, and I think we would all agree that the All Blacks haven't been convincing for periods of both of them. They've been good for periods of both of them, but they haven't produced a performance that has been complete. And that is absolutely not surprising, because Dave Rennie's had this team for a very short period of time. Ahead of the first test of the year against France, they had, I think Ruben Love said, 5 or 6 training sessions. That was it. Then they had a week together ahead of Italy. They've had another week now, and he hasn't tinkered too much, really, apart from a few changes. It's not like he's had wholesale changes. There are 9 guys who have started all 3 test matches. So that, you know, that shows that he's got the solid spine who he wants to kind of go with. 0800 80 10 80. Dave, I'm going to be with you in just a second. There is a spare line there if you want to jump aboard to talk some All Blacks rugby against Ireland tonight. This is Weekend Sport on News Talk ZB, live from the Kingslander.
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10: 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Welcome to New Zealand, land of earthquakes. I think it's high time, and last night was a good reminder, that the political parties come out and tell us exactly how much they think we should be borrowing and when we should be paying it back.
11: There is hiring going on, and yet the unemployment rate continues to rise.
12: The unemployment rate has stayed at about 5.3%. The 30-year average is 5.1%, so we're not far off what it is as an average.
13: 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Counting down to All Blacks v Ireland, live from the Kingslander in Auckland, it's Weekend Sport with Jason Pine and the Volkswagen Amarok V6, on sale now from $89,990 on your home of sport, Newstalk ZB.
15: 14 away from 1, great to be coming to you live from the Kingslander today. G'day Dave, thanks for holding, good afternoon.
14: Hopefully on the Black Caps had a win too, and the West Indies 2-1 up, that's really good too.
15: That was good, yeah. And they've after that first game where they, I don't know, maybe they're just a bit slow to get underway, Dave, they've been fairly convincing, haven't they, the Black Caps in the last two games?
14: Yeah, they probably sent the Black Caps probably sent a message to the All Blacks while they're in the West Indies too as well.
15: Maybe they have.
14: They'll probably send, the All Blacks. Look, you've got Patrick Peloto there, as a match winner. He'll remind the boys there, what's it, the fortress means, and you got Will Jordan. They get the ball, no one can get past him. He's a match winner. There it is. Tries every match, and they've got the big boards and the tall locks. And
15: I think they'll be okay. Dave, I think they'll be okay. The locking thing is interesting to me. Yeah, Patrick Tupulotu, we haven't seen him yet in this series. He had a bit of a calf twinge, I think, before the game in Christchurch, which ruled him out quite late in the piece. So I don't know whether he's short of a gallop or not. What they've obviously got with Tupouvahi playing at number six is an ability, if they need to move him into lock, and this will almost certainly happen because they've got two Lucys on the bench in Anton Segna and Peter Larkai. So it'll be a matter of how long Tupouvahi actually plays on the blindside flank. He'll wear six, obviously, on his back, but you know, for maybe, I don't, who knows, half an hour even in the second half, it might be that once one or both of those loose forwards come on, that he goes back into the second row. Good to hear from you, Dave. Hope you enjoy the game tonight and the rest of the cricket as well. George, hello, mate.
16: Good afternoon, Pointy. How's it going?
15: Very good, George. Well, I mean, I still don't quite know how they let me just come to the pub every Saturday on this radio show, but it seems to be the way they want things done, so who am I to argue?
16: Oh, it's not a bad gig for sure. Hey, I just wanted to bring up a couple of things in and around that loose forward mix.
15: Yes.
16: Dave Rennie said something interesting on Sunday. He sort of often chucked a few breadcrumbs out in the press conference, but he said someone asked him if Will Jordan was the vice captain, and he said, no, we don't have a vice captain. We've got a leadership group of five. But he named Luke Jacobson within that group. So obviously, Rennie and the rest of the coaches, they rate Jacobson really highly and see him as quite a strong part of their starting 15. It makes me wonder where or how Lester Whanganuku fits into the picture, particularly given they are clearly trialling this bigger blind side with a view to combating the African pack.
15: I think what might happen next year, George, is that through necessity more than anything, Lester Whanganuku is going to have to play in the midfield for the Crusaders because they've got so many leaving that I think he'll be not forced necessarily to play there, but will be more often than not starting rugby matches in the 13 jersey rather than the 7, the hybrid that we saw him do so often this year. So I guess he gets judged on that when it comes to All Black selection, but it must be nice for Dave Rennie to know in the back of his mind that he's got a player who, if he needed to, he could bring off the bench either as an open side flanker, a midfield back, or an outside back. The versatility is quite a compelling proposition.
16: Yeah, I mean, he was so dominant and strong in Super Rugby that he kind of just has to be in the thought somewhere. They had the 2023 quarter final on the telly last night, the Ireland All Blacks one, and Lester was playing that game. He looks a whole lot different 3 years ago than what he does now. He's a whole lot slimmer back then, so I don't see him as a winger anymore in terms of the top-end pace that it takes. I think you're right. He's possibly looking at that sort of centre position and potentially a bench role where you can sort of either be a 5-3 or a 6-2 split if he's the hybrid. But whether or not they do see him as a loose forward, given they actually looks like they more want to see size in that loose forward trio as opposed to the speed.
15: Yeah, it's a great point. It's a great point. And, yeah, I think it might just be something that's handy rather than really focused in upon by the All Blacks. Like I say, you know, the Crusaders kind of went all in on it, didn't they? He started games in the 7 jersey, for goodness sake. But then he would turn up out in the backs if that was the game situation later on. I mean, it's a great point you make, George. I think with the way they're looking at their loose forwards in terms of who plays in which position and the combination between them, where does Leicester fit comfortably into a loose trio? I mean, he's going to have to play 7, isn't he? So if he does, who's 6? Artie's 8. So what combination works if Leicester is one of the 3?
16: Yeah, and particularly, obviously, as I said at the top of the course, they really do seem to rate Luke Jacobson highly. I like the thought. I've always been more of a fan of picking the best team that you've got versus sort of trying to pick a team to combat what the others might throw at you. You know, I don't think, look at the Hurricanes this year, they were just picking their best team available versus trying to pick combinations to splinter what anything else had. We've got to make sure we stay true to that in Africa and not try and, you know, pick teams that are going to diffuse strength that the others have. It's a fine balance for sure. We saw down in Christchurch, speed and fitness can be our strength, and we've got to make sure we try and harness that with the loose forwards we've got, like Lakai and Petiti, versus just going for a bigger frame like Tupouvai just because it's what the Africans have as well.
15: Anyway, mate, you enjoy
16: the game.
15: Oh, George, you enjoy the game too, mate. Such an interesting balancing act when you're picking your loose forwards. And, there's so many options to choose from too, which is, again, why I wonder why it's Tupouvai there on the blind side flank when they have other options like Parker and others. But Dave Rennie, you know, he's his own man. And I think at the moment anyway, in Rennes we trust, as they say. 7.5 away from 1. Thanks, George. News Talk ZB.
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15: Just coming up 4:30 to 1 after the 1 o'clock news. All Black centurion Mills Muliaina is going to join us. All Black number 1033. I should have given Franu Bodica his All Blacks number when I spoke to him. I shouldn't have just sort of gone straight to him without mentioning his All Blacks number. All Black 866, Franu Bodica. Dual international, of course, having also played for the Kiwis in rugby league. 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We've had a heap of feedback on Franu's interview, which was a heck of a lot of fun. It'll be online. Just go to newstalkzb.co.nz and follow your note, Lee. We've had a heap of feedback on Franu's interview, which was a heck of a lot of fun. It'll be online. 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

0: 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Murray, back after the news.
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10: It's 1 o'clock. I'm Sandy Hodge. Winston Peters says New Zealand First's biggest campaign push will come in the final weeks before voters head to the polls. Former Labour ministers Reno Terracartney and 87-year-old Dover Samuels are both attending the party's convention today as delegates. They're the latest high-profile politicians who've jumped over from other parties. Peters says they're only just getting started.
11: As we speak, it's working out properly. We are growing every day now, and we've saved the best for last.
10: The conflict between Iran and the US is escalating, with both sides launching wider attacks. Iran has launched missiles at American allies, including Qatar, Kuwait and Jordan, while the US has struck bridges and military infrastructure near the Strait of Hormuz. Tehran has warned it could target key Gulf ports in retaliation as regional leaders renew calls for diplomacy. CNN's correspondent Nick Robertson says Iran's moves are part of a broader strategy of escalation.
12: If we go back just a few days, they were just hitting Kuwait and Bahrain. They were close, they were relatively easy for their ballistic missiles. Now they're trying to send a deeper, broader message.
10: Vet clinics are preparing to take in birds presenting with bird flu, but hope they won't need to. A second bird has tested positive for the H5N1 strain, a kahu or swamp harrier hawk found near Carterton. The New Zealand Veterinary Association has put together information packages and guidelines for clinics to manage and triage any birds. But President Robert Mills says the advice is to leave birds where they are found.
13: The basis of that recommendation is to ensure sure that the

0: disease has got less likelihood to spread.
1: It's time for Aucklanders to get excited with a massive day of sports ahead. Around 85,000 fans are expected to watch the Warriors, the All Blacks and the world-famous Harlem Globetrotters tonight. Taitake Auckland Chief Executive Nick Hill says it's a huge boost for hospitality. He says hotel occupancy tonight is at 84%, up 18% year on year, and it's pretty obvious why.
2: I think fans love to go to live sport where it's really competitive. The ABs have been really good, and the Warriors are an absolute phenomenon this season.
1: Tech giants Apple and Nvidia are drawing neck and neck for the title of the world's most valuable company. Apple's reclaimed the title for the first time since April last year, with a valuation of nearly $4.9 trillion. Tech developer Nvidia previously held the position, but faced a 3.5% decline to $4.86 trillion. However, tech expert Paul Stenhouse told Jack Tame the iPhone makers only took the title for part of the day.
3: They came up towards the close and overtook Apple again, so they are still the world's most valuable company.
1: Swimmers in Wellington have braved winter ocean temperatures to raise funds for the Special Olympics. Polar Plunge Wellington took place this morning at Freiburg Beach in Oriental Bay, with athletes, coaches, police and other emergency services taking part. There are 29 plunges occurring across Australasia over the next few weeks, with Christchurch and Auckland's North Shore next weekend.
4: News Talk ZB Sport, good afternoon. The ghosts of the 2022 series defeat at home against Ireland still haunt the All Blacks as they prepare to welcome them back tonight at Eden Park. Ireland beat the All Blacks 2-1 in 2022, forcing a change in All Blacks assistant coaches 15 months out from the World Cup. New Zealand have won all three tests against the Irish since then. Prop Tyrell Lomax missed out on selection for that series before being recalled to bolster the front row and says the feelings linger.
5: You definitely reflect on that. Yeah, I guess there's a few boys in here that played that series 22 and still have a little bit of hurt from it. You reflect on it a little bit. You don't want that to happen again.
4: Live commentary from 7 on Newstalk ZB and iHeart Radio. Meanwhile, Super Rugby Opiki's grand final contenders will be decided over the next few hours. The Hurricanes Poa must beat the winless Chiefs Manawa to have a chance at the big dance. The Canes currently up 35-19 midway. Matatu can seal their first ever home final by beating the Blues in Christchurch, while the visitors can either host the final, visit Matatu next week again, or be pipped by the Poa. Matatu skipper Grace Brooker says they're determined to clinch a home final.
6: Our leaders are well across exactly what we need to do to get a home final. We're very lucky in the situation that we made the finals after round 4, but we like to think that we haven't taken the foot off the gas and we're still driving forward.
4: Matatu and the Blues are underway from 2:35pm. Super Rugby coverage with Habit Health Physio. Book today and stay in the game. Music icon Rihanna is paying homage to West Indies cricketing legend Sir Garfield Sobers, who has passed away at the age of 89. The all-rounder scored 8,032 test runs at an average of almost 58 and took 235 wickets at 34. A fellow Barbadian, Rihanna told the CBC, Sobers was an inspiration to so many kids.
7: Even me, playing cricket in the cemetery, trying to keep up with my brother. I'm busting all my shins. I'm just so grateful that I had the honour to be introduced to him by Prime Minister Mia Motley.
4: I'm Nathan Lim. That's Newstalk ZB News and Sport with Sanderson Vitamins from selected independent health stores nationwide. It's 1:05. Jason Pine is next.
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10: The short forecast for all of New Zealand till midnight tomorrow. Northland to Manawatu, including Coromandel Peninsula and the Central High Country. Cloudy at times, Bay of Plenty, Gisborne to Wairarapa, also Horowhenua to Wellington, mainly fine. Showers spreading north through the second half of tomorrow. Nelson, Marlborough and Canterbury, mainly fine today. Rain tomorrow. Buller and Grey, a few showers. Clear and Grey tomorrow afternoon. Westland and Fiordland, showers turning to rain this afternoon. Otago, except for Clutha, partly cloudy with scattered rain this evening. Southland and Clutha, showers spreading inland this afternoon. And for the Chatham Islands, cloudy periods and a few showers later.
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11: 107, welcoming into the show. This is Weekend Sport on Newstalk ZB until 3. Kick-off tonight at Eden Park, 10 past 7. Not far from where we're broadcasting at the Kingslander. The fans are starting to flow in. Mainly All Blacks fans, I can say. But I can see a sole Irish jersey there, straight ahead of me. Standing out in brilliant green and amongst all the All Blacks supporters. We're here, as I say, till 3 o'clock. Lines open all afternoon, 0800 8010 89292. If you would like to send us a text. Not many players have worn the black jersey with as much consistency and class, though, as our next guest, Mills Muliaina, one of our great fullbacks, 100 test matches, becoming the first All Black back to reach the century milestone. Brilliant under the high ball, his counter-attacking ability and uncanny knack of being in the right place at the right time to score tries himself, 34 of them, or set up others. Made him an integral part of the teams he was involved in. He went to 3 Rugby World Cups, winning the William Webb Ellis Trophy in 2011. Now one of the game's most respected commentators and analysts with Sky Sport, of course. Always a pleasure to welcome All Black number 1033, Mills Muliaina, into the show. Nice to see you, mate.
12: Oh, gee, Piney, what an intro.
11: Well, mate, if you're going to take the time to come down here, then I'm going to make sure you feel welcome.
12: Oh,
11: this feels like a real acid test for Dave Rennie's All Blacks tonight. How do you assess the threat that Ireland will pose to them?
12: Yeah, well, nothing's really been made of the Irish team and sort of tactically what they might possibly be able to bring. A lot's been talked about the rivalry and sort of what's happened in 2022 when they won a series here. But when you look at the cracks of it, the Irish team haven't really been that Irish team that came here in 2022 and the Rugby World Cup post sort of 16 days. And so there lies the sort of question. With the way Dave Rennie's side's slowly progressing, we know that South Africa's down the track. Well, it's the next sort of phase of the Dave Rennie era. This Irish side has got a lot to prove because they've just been really clunky since the Rugby World Cup. But they've still got a lot of experience, and that's the thing. You know, that's what makes it sort of intriguing to me, that a lot of it's been talked around the rivalry, not necessarily the way that the Irish are playing at the moment.
11: Yeah. Let's look at the team that Dave Rennie has named. In fact, across the 3 test matches, 9 players who have started all 3 tests, so quite a bit of consistency there, but a couple of positions where we've had 3 different starters. One of them, the left wing, Caleb Clark against France, Leroy Carter against Italy last week. He got injured, had to go off. Josh Morby tonight. How do you see the battle for that number 11 jersey?
12: It's interesting, isn't it? I mean, you're right. There's consistency in those sort of hardcore positions, but that's one of them that stands out. It's really there's a lot of competition, yeah. And that's what's great about it. And you look at Josh Morby deserves a start. The way he came off the bench, his work rate, that's what a lot of people don't really notice. And you know, Ren spoke about it during when he first came on. It's not the stuff you see on the screen that you necessarily notice. It's a setting up, being able to be in a position where you open up a little gap for someone else. And so that's up for grabs. Leroy Ricardo obviously injured, and you know, they often talk about when you get an opportunity, you've got to take it. This is one of those things in their number 11 jersey. I mean, it's fair to say the other side of it in terms of consistency, the 15 and 14, fairly well, sort of settled right now. But when you look at their number 11 jersey, it's up for grabs for anyone. And, Caleb's on the bench tonight. I like the way Josh has gone about his business. He's going to be energetic. He works really hard. So they've got some options, and it's really pleasing to have that competition within, that healthy competition within the team environment, which is fantastic.
11: Bowden Barrett won't play a single minute in these 3 test matches. What is Beauden Barrett's role to play in the All Blacks of 2026 and indeed Millsy 2027?
12: I'll go back to that point about the stuff that's not on the screen. He plays an integral part, right? His leadership, and he's well over 100 test caps, you know. He might even end up seeing, Whitelock. But the part that he plays playing right now is, look at where Ruben Love's got to. You know, a guy that's really steady. Yes, we're seeing a Ruben Love that's controlling the game, but you don't often see the person that's probably helping him along that way, walking him through different sort of scenarios. Yes, and bringing that maturity out of him. He'll get an opportunity. You know, South Africa's around the corner, and yes, Richie Mwonga's in the background as well. He's going to play NPC. But we often, when we see such a great player and they're not sort of playing and what they bring a huge amount of experience into the environment. They'll mentor a guy like a Ruben Love. He'll keep guys also like Damien McKinnon. And don't get me wrong, I'm not talking as if he can't get out there and play also.
13: Yeah.
12: Because all it sort of takes is an injury as well, and he could easily be thrown in there to start a game. And that's the quality of that he possesses, is Beauden Barrett. So right now, whilst it's... I wouldn't be frustrating. You want an opportunity to get out there. But he'll understand, you know, the role that he plays, and it's an integral part of the environment and the culture that they're slowly building in the Dave Rennie era.
11: We're here at the Kingslander, which is the region you can hear the sound check in the background of the live band warming up for later on tonight. Mills Muliaina is with us. Ruben Love, just on him, he's been given all three matches at 10. Richie Mwong is back. He's ready to play NPC for Canterbury. Are these two basically in a bit of a head-to-head battle to play first five for the All Blacks at the Rugby World Cup next year?
12: Oh, gee, Piney, far out. I mean, again, we've got options. And I think what's really pleasing for me is seeing the way that Ruben Love's playing. But we know what he can do. He can be as... when he first came on, he was flamboyant. He was a little bit erratic. Yeah. We have not seen any of that. He's just been really calm and composed, like your normal sort of... Well, not normal, I shouldn't say normal, because what is a normal first five? You're like... But he's directing the play. He doesn't need to really sort of chance his arm a little bit. So to come back to your question, those two are going to be the guys that are competing for it. Richie, you know, they know. We know that All Black coaches like what they see. They like what he's kind of done. But he still has to prove himself, and he's quality as well. He'll understand that too. It's not... The All Black jersey is never given to you when you go away. And Richie's a competitor in himself. We know what he can bring. I'm loving the way Ruben Love's controlling the game. And I talk about that word maturity, because you have to. Man, it's a tough position. The outside noise that comes with it. But also, the amount of experienced guys that he's got around him. He's got to, you know, he's got to make the decisions when there's four different decisions sort of, on his shoulders.
13: Yep.
12: At the end of the day, when the captain looks at him, what are we going to do? He has to make that decision. And that's the maturity I'm really seeing in Ruben Love, and I'm loving it.
11: Simon Parker hasn't got a game either. And just on the blindside flank, I talked about left wing having had a few different owners. Peter Larkai, Wallace Atiti, and tonight Tupou Vaa'i,
12: yep,
11: in the number six jersey. What's your read on what Dave Rennie's looking for from his number six inside his loose trio?
12: I think one thing, probably for me, from my observation, is there's no real sort of pattern in terms of, hey, you have to be this type of player in six. We know what seven and eight kind of looks like. Luke Jacobson, and how amazing is it when you've got the backing of your coaches, the role that you play. He's a different player in this environment. In the Chiefs, there's a lot of expectation on him. He's probably in the close quarters, you know, trying to win that battle of the physicality sort of side of it. In the All Black environment, when he knows his role and the role that the All Blacks want him to play, perfects it, right? And he's been outstanding. I look at Tupou Vaa'i coming in. This is where the options, right? If I'm the Irish side, and we haven't talked about a lot about how they play, you want to slow the game down, okay? You want to go to line-outs. I mean, you've got, you know, Ryan and McCarthy in the middle there. You've got some big boys around also in the Lucy department. I think one thing that sort of stands out is you want to have line-out options. So if they're going to go to line-out options and expect the All Blacks to come out of the half, you got Tupou Vaa'i, you got, you know, the Patrick Tupolotu, and also
13: Josh Lord.
12: Mm. You've got some physicality there as well, you know, especially when you look at Byrne and also on the other side, Funderflea, who just fetches over the ball. So I think, in looking at it, what Dave Rennie is trying to do is bring something different to each sort of game, and we kind of did it when we were kind of there. You're not always saying, hey, this is your set loose forward number six for this game. You're not making wholesale changes. You're not saying it's a whole new three. That's what I like about it. It's just a six. But what it also creates is that healthy competition. Simon Parker will get an opportunity, and he will probably possibly come into the fold when they go to South Africa, because he's big bodied. He can, he likes going and maybe dent the line a couple of times. But I like the way Dave Rennie's gone about it. He's actually picking guys based on what might happen. And then I'll go to your point. It's not just defensively. On attack, you've got a little bit of freedom into Bovai, on attack and defence when the Irish in defence. You can send them up, and that really disrupts the Irish flow. So I like that. I like the way he's going about it. The one big thing that I would say that is standing out big time is their start. They have not started well, yep. And I think that's where they want to get things right, because you cannot afford to start the way that they have in the last couple of games against an Irish side that are going to come here. They know everything's against them. The fortress is up for grabs. 32 years since anyone sort of won here. And so they've got to get that right, because it's hard to chase a game down against quality opposition, particularly when you're 14, 20-odd points down.
11: One aspect of the All Blacks game that doesn't seem to have been completely corrected just yet is the high ball, and the way they deal with the high ball are still a work on. You were so good under the high ball. What are the key ingredients to being good in those situations, and in particular defusing opposition bonds?
12: Yeah, it's not as... It's not as easy as what people think, right? I mean, you tend to look at it and think, well, hey, just get up and jump. And there is a technical aspect about you jumping through the air as opposed to just straight up and down. A lot of it has to do around sort of putting pressure on the kicker, how they implement their kind of kicks into trying to give you that sort of head start, guys getting back and helping, the lines you kind of take. So we used to analyse it. It was like, what are the kickers doing from their side? Because for me as a fullback, if I'm going to hit a high ball, I'm thinking, man, you guys got to do your work up front. So then it gives me an easy sort of jump, right? These days things are a lot different. You know, they're almost protecting the halfback, so you're going to get a quality kick away. So that's where sort of the complexity comes into it. It is a hard area, and it is one of the areas that I'd have to agree that we haven't quite nailed yet. Is getting through the air and being able to take those high balls. And it's something that's going to come, and there's no doubt it's going to happen tonight, particularly when we get to the Republic. I mean, they're perfectionists at it, right? And so it'll be an era that I'm sure that the All Black environment are working really hard at.
11: Will Jordan passed Doug Howlett last week as our all-time leading test try scorer. Yeah. You played a lot of test matches with Doug Howlett. You created a lot of his tries. He told me this on the radio on Monday. What was he like to play with, Doug Howlett, and does Will Jordan have some similar traits?
12: Oh, yes, absolutely. Like, just a real knack for the line, like understanding and anticipating where, I mean, he might be on the right-hand side and all the players on the left-hand side. I could be standing there thinking, oh, nothing's happening here, and I look up and Dougie's already on the other side because he's anticipating someone making a break there. I mean, he was quite clever because he didn't tell me any of the secrets until possibly when I got to my 50th sort of test game, which is, I was a little bit disappointed about, yeah. Right? But There are similar traits there, you know, with Will as well. His speed, his ability to, you know, chip and chase, and I just love his work rate. In an environment sort of where wingers are scoring tries on different sides of the field, you're almost seeing like what Dougie had seen way back then, when you're told as a winger is stay on your own side.
11: Yeah,
12: you're seeing that all the time in terms of what the wingers can do. So it's wonderful to see to be a part of what Will done last week. And man, there's no doubt in my mind he's going to keep going and scoring lots of tries before he's done and dusted, that's for sure.
11: Yeah, all right, final question then, Millsy. Apart from winning the test match tonight, what will have to happen for All Blacks fans to have a fair degree of confidence about this team as they head off to this massive tour of South Africa?
12: Oh, it's always hard, that one, eh? Because people want to... They base sort of feeling good about the team, about the score. I don't think it's necessarily... I'd love to see them. It's a relatively nice day here in Auckland so far. Yeah. I'd like to see some of those little things sort of click. You know, there's lots to like about the rhythm they're getting into. 3 or 4 weeks now in camp, you know, those little wee areas of sort of those balls sticking and guys getting in right positions. For me, really, it is. It's that dominant display. I'd like to see their defensive line really being tested tonight and stand out, you know, not so much from a conceding points, but dominating. You know, like we used to see, there's nothing better than when you're sitting at the back as a fullback or a winger when you don't want to make tackles, Piney, and your big boys are just snotting guys. Yep. And that's where what I want to see tonight from the All Blacks. And there's certainly guys in that have been picked and selected in the pack that I think can do that job.
11: Love it, Millsy. Hey, well, mate, it's always such a pleasure to chat to you. Love your coverage as part of Sky Sports coverage. A 90-minute build-up again tonight, mate, and you'll have to get off to Eden Park. I mean, we're only a short distance away. Look, great to see you, mate. Thanks for stopping in as always.
12: Thanks, mate. And mate, it is a 90-minute build-up, and I'm more worried about my interview with Carlos Olberg, mate. I mean, how do you interview a UFC fighter, and then one that you really admire?
11: Oh, is that what you're doing as part of the build-up?
12: Well, I get that opportunity, so I'm pretty glad, man, because I think Goldie and Marshy are tied up with other interviews, so I picked up the good stuff, mate.
11: Well, mate, I hope I've warmed you up for it, Millsy. It's good to see you here, mate. Thanks indeed. Mills Muliaina joining us on News Talk ZB and Weekend Sport. You can catch him as part of Sky's coverage tonight. The 90-minute build-up to kick off at 10 past 7. 1:23, we're back after this live from the Kingslander.
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11: And Weekend Sport 127. Well, one of the delights of broadcasting from out and about is that the people you sometimes get the chance to chat to only on the phone, you get to meet and chat to face-to-face. Regular listeners to the show will know all about Tim from the Silver Foxes, England football fan. I'm delighted you've still come down, Tim. How are you?
0: Still going through the seven stages of grief, I think. Thursday afternoon and Friday were a bit of a blur, unfortunately. But thank you for that intro, and yes, the Silver Foxes and England fan. Thank you.
11: The World Cup, we're, 102 games in, two to go. I think we might have spoken before the World Cup and thought to ourselves, how on earth are we going to get through all of these games of football? Now it's almost done. I know I'm going to miss it beyond Monday. What have you made of the whole thing? Let's take away all of the outside noise. What have you made of the football?
0: Really, really good. Very, very good. I was very sceptical because they introduced the 48 teams and I wasn't sure. But obviously Cape Verde and other teams have proved very, very good. And FIFA, I think, are going to build on that. They might go for 64, I've read them, Infantino, which is, again, silly and it's all money. But they've pushed the noise from the outside, the political stuff. But, the football's been good. Very good.
11: So we've got a final on Monday featuring Argentina and Spain.
0: Yes.
11: Two very different teams. I'm going to talk to Mike Manet from BBC Five Live after two with his view. What's your view on who has the upper hand here? What are you expecting to happen in the World Cup final?
0: 100% Spain all the way. Not that I'm biased from them. I do actually think Spain will do it. And if England didn't lose to Argentina, then I thought we'd have not much chance against Espanyol. They hold the ball so well. They just have that skill level. So I'm 100% backing Spain, but I think realistically, even take the heart away, I definitely think Spain will do it.
11: Now, will you watch the third and fourth place playoff tomorrow morning? It's the game that nobody really wants to play in. I'm sure the players would probably rather be going home rather than preparing for another game, which is really, I guess, it depends, doesn't it? For England and France, who had real designs on making the final, it's a disappointment.
0: Yes.
11: If it's a Morocco from 4 years ago, it's, hey, we can finish third.
0: Celebration, yeah.
11: When nobody's... Yeah, celebration, Tim, exactly right. So what's your view on tomorrow morning's game? Will you watch it, for starters?
0: I will, but I think it's a bit of a nonsense, and I think that both those teams... Yeah, the heart's not in it. It was so disappointed for no one remembers a losing semi-finalist, and playing third and fourth is just salt in the wound. I don't think it's important to them. They'll have to do it for pride and for the nation, and that's part of the FIFA contract. But no, I don't believe they'll be fighting tooth and nail, unfortunately. No.
11: Well, the only thing really, I guess, or one of the things up for grabs is the possibility of the golden boot for highest goal scorer. Kylian Mbappe from France has 8.
0: Yes.
11: Lionel Messi has 8.
0: Yes.
11: So I'm sure Kylian Mbappe will want to at least score a goal to put pressure on Messi for the golden boot, even if Mbappe's not going to be a World Cup winner again.
0: Yeah, and maybe Kane as well.
11: Yeah, he's got six, hasn't he? Bellingham's got 6.
0: Yes. Yeah.
11: Now, it's almost 1:30. I know you have to get away. Where are the Silver Foxes putting on their display of brilliant Masters football this afternoon?
0: Over 35's Div 2 expertise. We are at home against the Northern Rovers, Sultans of Schwing, which is a mouthful in itself. They are top of the table, so it might be a bit of a stretch, but we'll see how we go. I'm going to give my right-back position a nudge, but we'll see how we go.
11: Well, Tim, it's just a delight to see you face-to-face. I've enjoyed our conversations on the air over the years. It's good to finally do it, just across the table from one another. Thanks for stopping in, mate. I know you've got a busy afternoon, but appreciate you taking some time.
0: Thank you, Piney. Appreciate it. Thank you.
11: Great to see you, Tim.
0: Thank you.
11: 0800 80 10 80 is our number here. We're at the Kingslander in New North Road ahead of the Test match tonight. I want to get an Irish viewpoint, though, on tonight's Test match. So let's bring in Murray Kinsella, one of Ireland's most respected rugby journalists. He's in New Zealand writing for The 42, a hugely popular Irish digital sports news website and app. And he joins us now. Murray, 4 years ago, as we know, famously, Ireland made history by winning a Test series here in New Zealand. But how different is this current Irish side from that one?
1: The build-up and the banter. Live from the Kingslander in Auckland. It's Weekend Sport with Jason Vine and the Volkswagen Amarok V6. 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Newstalk ZB.
11: Well, let's get an Irish viewpoint on tonight's test match. Murray Kinsella, one of Ireland's most respected rugby journalists. He's in New Zealand writing for The 42, a hugely popular Irish digital sports news website and app. He joins us now. Murray, 4 years ago, memorably, Ireland made history by winning a test series here for the first time. How different is this current Irish side from that one?
2: There are some important changes, yet there's a few big positions that have changed in that time, particularly around out half, and it's a big day for Sam Prendergast, and there's a couple other guys like Rob Balakoon on the right wing who are relatively fresh to international rugby. So it certainly feels like a new chapter, I think, for Ireland. That was a very proud occasion for Irish rugby and Irish sport when Ireland came down to New Zealand and made history. And of course, they're hoping to do that again tonight at Eden Park, but yeah, it feels like a new chapter and a new version of Andy Farrell's team. They've had a bit of a refresh even in how they want to play the game. And as I say, some important new personalities in the team. But they're as ambitious as ever, and they're as intent as ever on creating history. That's always going to be the case with an Andy Farrell team. He absolutely loves challenges like this and trying to make, you know, historic firsts like this. So Ireland's whole tour, this last number of weeks, 3-4 weeks are on tour now. It's all been built around Eden Park.
11: This is, of course, the end of the Irish season, the Autumn Internationals in the back end of last year, the Six Nations in February, March, and now the Nations Championship. So this team's been together for a while. The All Blacks are just getting underway, of course. Will that play any part at all tonight, you know, for either side?
2: It's always curious around this time of season. It happens as well when the All Blacks and others come up to Dublin, and it's a different stage of their season in November. I think Ireland will be fairly fresh. Last weekend, they played against Japan in Newcastle in Australia, and Farrell rested quite a number of his frontline players. So they've had a chance to refresh. Yeah, it's been a long year for them. A lot of these guys were involved on the British and Irish Lions tour of Australia last year, and it's kind of been a whirlwind since. But the one thing about Irish rugby that they do very well is take care of the players. And so they've had blocks of this season where they haven't been playing for their club sides or their provinces. And they'll have been managed with this game in mind, genuinely. I think it's been a big goal kind of looming over Irish rugby, the chance to play in Eden Park against the All Blacks, having lost the last two games with poor performances, as well as losing the last World Cup quarterfinal when Ireland played well and it was an epic game, but they came out on the wrong side of it. So yeah, I think the players, there's going to be no doubt in their minds about turning up with energy and with a real intent to prove a point against an All Blacks team who, to be fair, look like they're on a really nice upward trajectory under Dave Rennie and his coaching team. They've been promising signs in the last couple of weekends for them. So I think we'll get both sides in a really good place, despite the different stages of the season.
11: Yeah, just on the All Blacks under Dave Rennie, I'd just get you to expand on what you've seen from them, albeit just two test matches in against France and Italy. What have you made of the All Blacks under Dave Rennie, and have you noticed significant change from the way they've been playing compared to the last 2 years under Scott Robertson?
2: Definitely. I think the impression from Ireland has been of New Zealand rugby and the All Blacks going back to that kind of DNA. The thing that always scared Irish teams, I think, about playing the All Blacks was that ability to play at such speed in those kind of transition moments, unstructured rugby, the individual athleticism and talent and speed, and that could, you know, and it can shred any team. So it feels like it's gone back towards that a little bit more, and there's a freedom to how they're playing. You can see the joy and the happiness on the players' faces, and it's been really striking. So, because particularly in the last two games against Ireland, it was a more kind of structured approach, and it was almost more like an Irish approach to it, systematic and very organized, and maybe that wasn't quite harnessing the individual talents that are there. So yeah, I think it's a worry for Ireland that the All Blacks have maybe rediscovered some of that verve and that freedom in their attack. And it's up to Ireland to try their best to limit that in Eden Park. And listen, you're never going to, Andy Farrell has been very upfront about this, they're going to score. The All Blacks are going to create brilliant chances, and Ireland are going to have to score plenty points of their own. And the last two times in particular, the Irish attack hasn't fired. So they'll need to be at their best in that regard. But the impression from Ireland camp has absolutely been one of New Zealand rediscovering themselves a little bit and finding that joy in their rugby again.
11: The Eden Park factor, Murray, it's there. 52 matches unbeaten for the All Blacks, 50 wins and a couple of draws in there. Some nations, I'm sure, find that intimidating. From what you've been saying, it sounds to me as though Ireland would find it quite motivational to be the side that breaks that long-standing streak all the way back to 1994. Would that be a fair enough assessment?
2: Absolutely. This is the kind of thing that this group of Irish players have. It's their whole identity, is trying to create firsts for Irish rugby. And listen, there aren't many landmarks like this remaining in rugby. You know, this is really special, this Eden Park record. And even in Ireland, there's a lot of attention around it. And, you know, it's a phenomenon, really, in modern sport, not even just rugby. So they're excited. And as Andy Farrell said, it's an honour for them and an opportunity to go and make history. So I think there'll be a great excitement there. Of course, once the pressure comes on tonight, it's different. And if the All Blacks get into their flow, it feels different. And it's different for particularly those newer faces in the Irish team who haven't, some of whom haven't even been in New Zealand before this week. So, you know, Test rugby can do funny things to people when that pressure comes on. But I think generally it feels like there's an excitement from Ireland about taking it on. And listen, the main thing for them is performing. Yes, they want to create history, but they want to deliver a lot more than they have the last couple of times against the All Blacks. And let's see where that leaves them when the final quarter rolls around at Eden Park.
11: And this is probably a difficult question to answer without tonight's result in the bag, one way or the other. But how do you assess where Ireland are less than 15 months out now from the next Rugby World Cup?
2: Moving in the right direction again. I think last season there was a particularly humbling kind of defeat at the Springboks in Dublin, where the scrum got dismantled and the Springboks just were physically superior. And at that stage, it was kind of, I suppose, worries in Irish rugby about the trajectory. But certainly in the Six Nations, they started poorly with a defeat away in Paris in France, and they didn't play well that day. But thereafter, they really got their mojo back again, and they started to play, I'd say, with a little more freedom in attack. They spent a bit more time on their unstructured play and trying to get the likes of Rob Balakoon very involved in the game. So, yeah, it felt like a renewal of sorts. Andy Farrell has signed a new contract until 2031, actually, and he's going to take in that World Cup as well. So he's very committed. The coaching staff around him are quite settled, and I think they're pleased with the direction they're moving in. In previous World Cup cycles, at this stage, you know, Ireland were ranked number one on occasions, and maybe they're happy enough to be a little quieter around their build into the World Cup this time.
11: Murray, great pleasure to get your insight, your analysis. Really appreciate you taking time with us this afternoon. Look forward to seeing you in a few hours from now at Eden Park, but thanks for your time this afternoon.
2: Thanks, Jason. Appreciate the kind words.
11: Murray, thanks indeed. Murray Kinsella there, one of the travelling Irish media contingent here. Looking forward to tonight's test match at Eden Park. 7:10 as the All Blacks take on the Irish. It's coming up 20-2 at the Kingslander. It is basically a sea of black and white. All Blacks fans, as far as the eye can see, apart from one Irish fan who has shown up, not, I was going to say bravely, but it's not brave at all, really, because we're a pretty hospitable bunch. Daniel, nice to see you, mate. How are you?
3: Not so bad. Not so bad.
11: It's good to have you along. Now, tell us your story. Are you a Irishman living in New Zealand? Are you visiting? What brings you here?
3: So I'm on a working holiday visa at the moment. I go home tomorrow, in fact, back to Ireland. But yeah, I've been here for the past 4 months or so. I was playing rugby in Hamilton initially for Melville. And then I went and travelled on the South Island with Kiwi Experience, met a couple of nice people, and ended up going to Christchurch. Loved it so much, it was amazing, and felt really at home there. So then contacted a couple of guys at University of Canterbury, and then I ended up moving there, playing a bit of rugby there, and it was amazing. Probably the best rugby I've ever enjoyed in my life.
11: Wonderful.
3: So so I'm on the tail end of my trip now. I was in Australia there for 2 weeks, just a wee holiday, try to get a half-decent tan for going home.
11: Well, how's it? Well, I didn't see you before. You've got a bit of colour on you.
3: Here, at least I'm not looking like Casper the Ghost now. Like, that was pretty bad. Like.
11: So you're going home tomorrow. So it could be quite a big night for you. What are you expecting at Eden Park? Have you been to Eden Park before?
3: I haven't, no. So I'm really looking forward to tonight. It'll be amazing. Look, to be honest, I heard a wee snippet of what Murray said there, in that the Irish are looking to maybe keep it a wee bit quieter, which I agree with. Past World Cup, obviously, seen a couple Rugby World Cup 2023 shirts here, and I'm feeling a bit emotional. But we were number one in the world going into the French World Cup, and now we're third, I believe, and we're not in the form of our lives, but maybe that's the way we want it. We don't want to be massive favourites. We don't want to be going in, everyone looking at us as the ones to win it, because at the moment I think everyone's very much accepting the fact that the Springboks are number one, and very much so the massive depth that they have, they're the massive chance to win it. But I think tonight we're definitely expecting a massive game. If we show up, it'll be one of the best games to watch in the Nations Championship, in the Nations Series. But it's been a good game. It's what happened today will probably define what happens in the World Cup. Because if we end up beating the All Blacks tonight, then it'll be a massive kick up for the All Blacks, and they would be massive contenders for the World Cup. Whereas then on that side, Ireland are major contenders, because we'll be favourites. But then again, it'll come down to pressure in the quarterfinal and all that curse and all whatnot. But tonight will be really important for the World Cup next year, I believe.
11: I feel like you should have a career in the media ahead of you, Daniel. I mean, this razor-sharp analysis that you're coming up with, it's tremendous. Now, I don't want to necessarily open old wounds and the Rugby World Cup quarterfinal, but were you there that day or night?
3: I wasn't, no. I was in my local rugby club in Randallstown.
11: How was that?
3: And, the club, you couldn't move. Everyone had this wee atmosphere, as everyone says, and social media, and like everything on social media says that, like, the Irish, that was our time. It was true. Like, everyone, north and south, we all believed that it was our time. It was our World Cup. We had just beaten the Springboks. Like, no one could move us. We were going to beat the All Blacks. And I was heartbreaking in that match. And I remember everyone just stood still. Like, there was not a pint bought. Like, for at least 15 minutes after the game, we're all just sitting there on our phones, like, what? How has that happened? But don't get me wrong, the All Blacks played a phenomenal game that day. And to be fair, watching the game, there was probably a couple of calls in phases before. Ardie Savea definitely stole the ball a couple of phases before, so he deservedly won the game. But before the 78th minute, he could have went either way.
11: Yeah, well, everybody back here, I don't think, I remember actually, my guts were hurting for about the last 20 minutes of that
3: 100%.
11: Game, and afterwards I didn't even know what to do.
3: Exactly.
11: And having been on both sides of it, it's sport, eh?
3: Imagine exactly. And it makes the rivalry even sweeter. Like, for as an Irishman, like, to be fair, like, having this rivalry with New Zealand, easily the greatest rugby nation on the planet, it's a massive privilege to be able to say, from small country as Ireland, which the main sport isn't rugby, it would be either the Gaelic sports or football, to have that, to be able to have the privilege of going against the likes of New Zealand and saying it, that we have a rivalry with you guys, is a massive privilege. And to then go and have the 2018 game, Jacob Stockdale win our first game at the Aviva, the game tonight having such hype towards it, it's amazing. And I couldn't be prouder as an Irishman being in New Zealand, playing rugby in New Zealand. It's the mecca of rugby, so I am, it's a massive privilege to be playing against you guys, and to be supporting the guys again at Eden Park.
11: Well, I hope you have a great night, mate. You'll love Eden Park. I'm sure there'll be a decent Irish contingent there. So who are you going with?
3: Oh, that's the thing. I was solo travel. I came over here by myself, all that sort of stuff. So I bought the ticket by myself. So I'm kind of looking forward to see who I'll be grouped in with, because it could go either way. I'll either get a load of stick or it'll be the best night ever. Either way, it'll be a good night. But the traditional fields of Athenry against the Haka will probably be sung tonight, and whether I sing it depends on who I'm sitting with, but we'll see.
11: No, I think you sing it anyway, Daniel. I think if surrounded by All Black supporters, you still sing it.
3: Yeah,
11: that's what we would do if we were in Dublin.
3: 100,
11: that's
3: yeah,
11: what
3: exactly.
11: You should do here in Auckland, mate. What a pleasure to meet you, mate, and thanks for articulating your thoughts so well. It's been awesome to have the chance to chat to you.
3: Thank you very much for having me.
11: There you go. One of, at the moment, one of the very few Irish supporters here at the Kingslander, but a very passionate one, and clearly a man who knows a lot about the game of rugby. 14 away from 2, News Talk ZB.
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29: 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Live from the Kingslander in Auckland, as the All Blacks look to defend the fortress, it's Weekend Sport with Jason Pine and the Volkswagen Amarok V6. 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
11: News Talk ZB and Weekend Sport as we come to you live from the Kingslander in New North Road, Auckland, ahead of tonight's test match, All Blacks v Ireland. Our build-up tonight starts at 6 o'clock. And we'll go through until kick-off, obviously, at 10 past 7. And then following the game tonight, after the final whistle and all of the post-match formalities of interviews, etc., we'll open the lines and take your immediate post-test talk back. In particular, those of you who are going to the game tonight and are leaving the game afterwards, maybe driving home or going back to wherever it is that you are heading back to, we'd love to get sort of your instant gut reaction to whatever plays out tonight. So, yeah, after the game finishes, which is likely to be, what, around 9 o'clock, maybe just after 9. So we'll open the lines between then and 10. For fans of In My Day with Roman Travis, there's no need to panic. That will be on the air after 10 o'clock. But between full-time and 10 o'clock, we will take post-match talk back here on News Talk ZB. A couple of texts have come through. We need to find that Irishman an extension on his work visa. Yeah, tell you what, it'd be fairly popular, I'd imagine, young Daniel. He's got a throng around him at the moment. What a good man coming over. Gary says, Pointy, very disappointed Kyle Preston did not get a chance on the bench tonight or at all. If we lose tonight, what will you say about Rennie in the leadership group tomorrow? Well, Gary, I guess we'll cross that bridge when we come to it. I don't want to preempt anything. I think tomorrow on the show, what we will do is probably give a summary of the first three test matches of Dave Rennie's reign as All Blacks head coach. We'll be able to have a decent body of work then. France, Italy, Ireland, whatever happens tonight, we'll be able to assess it, give it some structure, give it a bit of a mark out of 10, perhaps. Simon Parker should be at 6, says Nathan. Oh, here's Stephen from Dunedin. Oh, my God. Oh, Stephen's here. We've got to get him on the air. Stephen, sit down. Sit down. I know you want to put your Otago top on. Sit down, my friend.
4: Oh, I've got one, so you know who it is.
11: Put this on. Stephen, how are you? How are you, mate? What brings you to Auckland?
4: Well, Jason, I just want to say it's unfortunately the timing has got it wrong. Because with the All Blacks time, it's at 7 o'clock, and unfortunately JJ has given me a better idea and he's taken me to Harlem the Globetrotters.
11: So you're not going to the All Blacks, you're going to the Harlem Globetrotters tonight, same time?
4: Yes, I am.
11: What a catastrophe of timing, but must have a view on the All Blacks, surely.
4: But I just want to say, it is a lot of timing in Auckland, because you got the All Blacks at the same time, and you also got the Waz at the same time as well, the Warriors, and also the Harlem Globetrotters. It's going to be a busy night in Auckland.
11: Now, give me your thoughts on the All Blacks. Are they going to beat the Irish tonight?
4: I'm going to give you a sports bet now, Jason, and All Blacks will win by 12 and under.
11: All Blacks 12 and under. What about the Warriors against the Dragons?
4: Oh, 13 plus.
11: 13 plus. And you can't bet on the Harlem Globetrotters,
4: no,
11: Stephen, because it's not really
4: a
11: proper sport, is it?
4: No.
11: Not a sports betting situation,
4: no,
11: anyway.
4: No, but it's going to be a great evening. Thanks to JJ and Domin, who have shouted me to the Harlem Globetrotters. But yeah, so...
11: Stephen, it's great to see you, yeah, mate. I'm so pleased you've stopped in.
4: I wanted to come in and see you live and everything, so first time I met you and everything, so we need to take a photo of each other.
11: We will. I'll go to a quick ad break in a second, and then we can do that, Stephen. Yeah. Great to see you, mate. Thanks for stopping in. Yeah. Stephen from Dunedin, it's amazing who you see at the Kingslander. 7 away from 2.
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11: ZB. Oh, what an absolute treat to have Stephen from Dunedin popping in to the Kingslander. He's gone now. He just came in literally to come and say hello. I love that. I love that. One of New Zealand's true radio icons, Stephen from Dunedin. He's even got a T-shirt that says Stephen from Dunedin. Can't believe he's going to the Harlem Globetrotters. Well, I can, because that'll be a good night. But he's a big All Blacks fan. I know he loves his league as well. Busy old night in Auckland. Rugby test. Warriors against the Dragons, Harlem Globetrotters, no doubt other things as well. Just on the Warriors, we haven't forgotten about them on Weekend Sport. In fact, after 2 o'clock, we'll zero in on their clash tonight at Go Media Stadium with the Dragons. Monty Beetham going to join us, and we'll do some World Cup football as well and meet some more punters here at the Kingslander. Back in a mo.
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12: It's 2 o'clock. I'm Sandy Hodge. Winston Peters says age is just a number as more former politicians switch to New Zealand First. The party's latest recruits include former Labour Minister Reno Turricatini and 87-year-old Dover Samuels, who are both attending the New Zealand First convention today as delegates for the first time. Peters says people are changing their minds.
13: And it means that people are coming from other political parties and realising it's one party now that's critically needed. And as for things like age, forget that. Ronald Reagan says if you're using Celsius, it's about 27 years.
12: Biosecurity's confirmed no new cases of bird flu today with enhanced surveillance in the wider Napa. Isaiah Abadingo has more.
14: The Ministry for Primary Industries says there's no evidence of mass mortalities in wildlife or infected poultry after a bird near Carterton tested positive for the H5N1 strain. Eggs and poultry remain safe to eat and the public health risk remains low. The ministry says they're assessing all reports about unwell or dead birds, but H5 bird flu can only be diagnosed through testing.
12: They're urging people to report any sick or dead birds in a group and not to touch them. A huge boost for Auckland hospitality with roughly 85,000 fans expected at events tonight. The Warriors face the Bulldogs at Mount Smart while the All Blacks scrap against Ireland. For basketball fans, the world-famous Harlem Globetrotters will be at Spark Arena. Taitake Auckland Chief Executive Nick Hill says big events remind us what it's like to live in a vibrant city.
15: They really help to bring the city alive and they really support those businesses.
12: He says the All Blacks game alone should bring in well north of $3 million in GDP. And Auckland's Britomart station has reopened and train services are back to normal following a scrub fire in Parnell. Auckland Transport says there may be delays as services catch up to normal scheduling and to check their mobile app for the latest updates. The Law Association says a proposed bill introducing move-on orders for rough sleepers, beggars and people being disorderly needs some ironing out. These people could be ordered out of public places by police, facing a fine of up to $2,000 or 3 months behind bars if they refuse. The Justice Committee's hearing feedback today. Criminal Law Committee member Devon Kemp says the bill's main promise is to tackle intimidating behaviour while supporting

0: local economies.
1: Begging and rough sleeping do not in themselves undermine any of those things. Disorderly behaviour is what upsets those things, so that should be the focus.
0: Membership of the Future of Investment and Trade Partnerships grew from 16 to 19 this week. Korea, Peru and Thailand formally joined at this week's ministerial meeting in Auckland, hosted by Trade Minister Todd McClay. Trade unions are welcoming the government's move to keep the Inter-Islander ferry service in public hands. Yesterday, Rail Minister Winston Peters announced the two new ships will be named Coupe and Cook, recognising the early Polynesian and European explorers. Kiwi Rail will have a 30-year contract to run them, although Peters says coalition conversations circled around privatisation. Rail and Maritime Transport Union General Secretary Todd Valster says it's a relief.
2: It was broken up into different companies. It wouldn't just be a continuous flow from the top of the north to the bottom of the south, with one company being Kiwi Rail, and yeah, we think that would have caused problems.
3: News Talk ZB Sport, good afternoon. American golfer Bryson DeChambeau's been left fuming over a post-round two-shot penalty for a rules violation on day two at the Open. The incident occurred on the fifth hole, where he had earlier found long grass on the right side of the fairway, dropping him to 5-under overall, 3 off the lead following the penalty. RNA rules official Grant Moyer explains the penalty.
4: Bryson has been penalised for inadvertently improving the area of his intended backswing. Importantly, what the prohibited action here is, the player mustn't move, bend or break any growing or attached natural object.
3: 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Ireland coach Andy Farrell is lauding Jamieson Gibson-Park ahead of his return to Eden Park. The former Blues and Hurricanes halfback will play his 53rd test for his adopted country tonight, going head-to-head with Cam Roygaard. And while Roygaard is being trumpeted as one of the world's best nines, Farrell says he's happy with Gibson-Park.
5: What more is there to say about Jamieson? I think I've been on record saying that I honestly wouldn't swap him for any scrum half in world rugby. I wouldn't, because I know what he brings to our team.
3: Live commentary from 7 on Newstalk ZB and iHeartRadio. Meanwhile, in Super Rugby Opiki, the Hurricanes Poa have kept their grand final hopes alive with a 47-33 win over the Chiefs Manawa in Upper Hutt. US President Donald Trump has taken a pot shot at the coaching tactics of England manager Thomas Tuchel days out from Argentina's meeting with Spain in the Football World Cup final. England bowed out 2-1 against Argentina in the semis, parking the bus after going 1-0 up in the second half. Trump, who recently played golf with England striker Harry Kane, has questioned Tuchel's approach.
6: I think they perhaps made a mistake when they made him a defensive player. What do I know about soccer? They took the league and they took their best player and then put him on defense. We got to be a little offensive, right? But Harry is a great guy, actually.
3: I'm Nathan Lim. That's Newstalk ZB News and Sport with Sanderson Vitamins from selected independent health stores nationwide. It's 2:05. Jason Pine is next.
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8: A short forecast for all of New Zealand till midnight tomorrow. Northland to Manawa 2, including Coromandel Peninsula and the Central High Country. Cloudy at times. Bay of Plenty, Gisborne to Wairarapa. Also hot of Whenua to Wellington, mainly fine. Showers spreading north through the second half of tomorrow. Nelson, Marlborough and Canterbury, mainly fine today. Rain tomorrow. Buller and Grey, a few showers. Clear and Grey tomorrow afternoon. Westland and Fiordland, showers turning to rain this afternoon. Otago, except for Clutha, partly cloudy with scattered rain this evening. Southland and Clutha, showers spreading inland this afternoon. And for the Chatham Islands, cloudy periods and a few showers later.
7: 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A patch of turf that has become a fortress.
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7: A patch of turf where history weighs heavily on every blade of grass.
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7: Over 30 years undefeated. But tonight, the challenge is real. For Dave Rennie and his All Blacks, this is the biggest test yet. 80 minutes that will tell us exactly where this team stands. Can they defend the fortress? Can they handle the pressure? Can they deliver when the rugby world is watching? Join us where supporters gather, where anticipation fills every corner, with interviews, insight and analysis you won't find anywhere else. Counting down to the All Blacks v Ireland. It's Weekend Sport with Jason Pine, live at the Kingslander in Auckland, on your home of sport, News Talk ZB.
11: Yeah, we're back. Welcome in. Welcome back. 2:07. This is News Talk ZB and Weekend Sport. And, well, the Kingslander is minute by minute, hour by hour, just getting a little bit busier, a little bit noisier. We're only here till 3, which is probably quite a good thing. 7:10 tonight is kickoff, of course, the All Blacks against South Africa. Build up from 6 on News Talk ZB. Commentary from 7:10. We're going to cover off the Warriors this hour and a bit of the FIFA World Cup as well. But, well, this is the second, was it the third time I've been here? I think we came here twice last year, Ben, did we, to the Kingslander for the two test matches in Auckland. And I can't remember which of the two test matches I met these next two guests at, but it was one of them. Christina and Tony, lovely to see you both again. How are you going?
12: Hey, Piney. So good to be back.
13: Great to be back.
11: It's good to have you both here. I don't want to cast aspersions on the fact that we only meet each other in pubs, but...
12: it's okay.
11: I think it's... It's just so cool to have you both here, and I remember speaking to you last year and how much you were looking forward to the test. Was it Australia or South Africa?
12: South Africa.
11: That's right, and we were all quite nervous, weren't we?
12: We were really nervous.
11: Yeah. So how do you feel about tonight then?
12: Not as nervous and just as excited.
13: Very excited.
12: Yeah. It's fun because there's a couple of Irish jerseys here, and there's, you know, they're getting a bit more, as you said, as the hours go by, a few more green jerseys are walking through the door, but it's just such a fun vibe to be able to be a part of.
11: Yeah. Yes. So the South Africa test last year, obviously, we won that one. It was at Eden Park. The fortress remains unbreached. Do you remember being nervous at all during the game, Tony?
13: Yeah, I think we were, weren't we?
12: Definitely. Yeah. There was a lot riding on it.
13: Yeah, it was. Yeah.
11: And your test match day routine hasn't seemed to change a heck of a lot. You're at the same table that you were at last year.
12: Same table. Yeah.
13: Same time.
11: Yeah, same time. Yeah. You come in. And by the looks of it as well, not that I've had a good look, the same kind of refreshments
12: as
11: well.
12: That's exactly right. Yes. Yeah. Kept us going all day. Yep.
13: So make a day of it.
11: That's good. So how are you feeling about the Dave Rennie All Blacks? I mean, this is the first chance you would have got to see them live. So how are you feeling about the team?
12: 2 from 2, such a good start.
13: I'm so
12: excited to see them in person, watch the game, see how they play, just see the subtle differences that he's going to bring in as well. So, really excited for
13: a sellout crowd and with the Irish in there, it's going to be fantastic.
12: Hopefully the Irish bring some great signs. I remember seeing one on TV a while ago and it was diddly dee potatoes, and I thought that's absolutely hilarious. So hopefully some of the Irishmen are out there and they've got time to grab some cardboard and get a Sharpie and get writing, because it's hilarious.
11: I remember with South Africa last year, when we were in here together, it was almost half and half, wasn't it? There were so many South African fans.
13: More South African.
12: In fact, I thought before we got to Eden Park, I thought we would be outnumbered at the fortress, but we weren't. But outside, you just seemed to think that it was South Africa fans everywhere. And they were I think that's probably the coolest crowd we've ever been a part of. They were such good supporters. So I'm really excited to see to be part of the Irish crowd today.
11: Yeah, I think they sent something special. They didn't get it here. They got it the following week down in Wellington, unfortunately.
12: And, I know, but thank God they didn't get it here.
11: No, true. So the fortress remains intact. And I think there are probably fewer expat Irish people in New Zealand than South Africans. I mean, a big South African population in Auckland, of course.
13: Yes.
11: And like I say, they all sent something special. But... the fortress remains intact. All right, I need a prediction from both of you about tonight. You don't have to give me an exact score, a winner or a margin, something like that.
12: 23-17 to us.
11: 23-17?
12: Hopefully that means that they'll be able to get, keep it kind of close, but not too close.
13: Yeah, I think it'll be competitive to begin with, so maybe the Irish up at halftime and then the All Blacks.
11: All right, okay. I'm not going to hold you to any of this, but it is so good to see you both. Thanks for stopping in, as always. I guess I'll see you again next year.
12: Same time, same place, same refreshment.
11: Well, you know where to find me. Thanks, you two. Great to see you both. Christina and Tony, super fans of the All Blacks, popping in to see us here at the Kingslander, which you are welcome to do as well. We're here until 3 o'clock on New North Road. Tonight, of course, apart from the All Blacks playing against Ireland, we've also got the very small matter of an NRL match at Go Media Stadium. Round 20 with the Warriors up against the Dragons. This is from 7.30 tonight. Coverage from 7 on Sky Sport 2, incidentally. Former Warrior and now Sky Sport analyst and commentator Monty Beetham's on the phone with us. Monty, good to get your analysis of this one. Since the Warriors last played the Dragons a couple of months ago, the Warriors have had 2 wins, 3 narrow defeats and a couple of byes in there. So it's been a bit up and down. How do you assess the Warriors' recent form?
14: Well, I think when you think about some of those narrow losses and defeats, they're probably games of the round two and games of the year when you think about the Dolphins, but also the Penrith Panthers, but still unable to get the job done. So no place like home. And obviously with the pack at the moment, all playing against each other in the coming weeks. And the Warriors having the better run and playing at home against the Dragons, who have only had the 2 wins. Yes, the last week was against the Tigers. They're in a pretty good position to capitalise and march on.
11: Despite the fact the Dragons, you know, are right down the bottom, and as you say, have had a pretty pretty miserable sort of a season, how big a challenge will they still present to the Warriors tonight?
14: Well, if you don't turn up tonight, you're going to be in trouble. It's like that across the competition. You saw on Thursday night when you had the Broncos, who have lost 8 in a row, to beat the top of the table Penrith Panthers, and we know they're always capable. So it's simple. If you don't get your fair share position, if you don't turn up, if you think that you deserve to win without doing all the hard stuff and all the groundwork foundation-wise, you're going to be in a lot of trouble. So the game at home, I know when it's a sellout crowd tonight, Wibby always talks about repaying the faith of the fans. So they've got to do that, but they've got to start well. They can't think that this is a team that's just going to lay down, because this time of year, you always have the people down the bottom end of the ladder get up and try and go after some scalps, and no bigger scalp than the Warriors, who are sitting second at the moment.
11: When you are down on your luck, like the Dragons are, if the Warriors can start well and, you know, get out to a bit of a lead, let's say in the first 20 minutes or so, Monty, you know, would the Dragons in their heart of hearts think to themselves, okay, well, this miserable season of ours is just going to continue?
14: I think so. I think you revert to type and you revert to what you know. You don't rise to the occasion. You fall to the levels of your preparation and the way you've been playing, and that's how the Dragons have been. Don't get me wrong, next year when they get some inclusions of Metcalf, Drinkwater, Sami, Watson and Kolomatangi, I think they're going to be a better side. But at the moment, they're very young. They don't know quite how to win and win consistently, because they don't have the right leaders doing the 1%ers or going after the game in those little moments. But that's not saying that they can't do it, you know. And sometimes when you come, set to two, he comes back home tonight and play against his old club as well. He'll be wanting to play well with a very good four-pack as well. But with, you know, tonight's a milestone for Tamari Martin and other players who are playing well. He's playing his 50th match. So it's going to be one of those games where the Warriors are almost back to full strength, or as close as they can be. So they need to play well.
11: Just on Tamati, I mean, at the start of the season, he probably wondered what his role might be to play in this team with, you know, with Tanner Boyd there and Luke Metcalf, obviously, but he's taken over since Boyd's injury at Magic Round and really run the cutter well. How do you assess the way he's playing?
14: He's been outstanding. I think he's only played 7 games this year when you think about it, of the available 17 for the Warriors. So he's still getting you know, the runs on the board and still getting better at it, trying to work on his game. He realises probably kicking is not his best aspect of the game, so he's trying to do that. His run game's been very good of late. Defensively, he's always been very sound, and that just that partnership he's forming with Chanel Harris-DeVita has been a pretty good one when you think about the halfback that he's keeping out of the running right now. So, you know, Luke Metcalf's probably going to play cup tonight. He'll get his minutes that way. As a result, you know, it's just more time for Tamati to celebrate some milestones, to be out there playing well behind a pack that gets Mitch Barnett back. And you have Kirk Capewell with others playing well. Like, this Warriors pack has been outstanding. That's what Haas have been playing well, but also Wade Egan, who has just been in exceptional form.
11: Yeah, it's been and it's been a bit of a next man up as well, hasn't it, Monty? You know, you think about the guys who have dropped out, the injuries they've had. I mean, Jackson Ford was absolutely magnificent until his injury. But yeah, Capewell back, Barnett back. I think every team hopes they have a next man up mentality, don't they? But the Warriors are really sort of, you know, walking that walk this year.
14: Oh, Jacob Laban, you mentioned Nick Man Up mentality and what he's been able to do. He's now an 80-minute player, someone who's on the cusp of bigger honours representatively at the back end of the year, when you know you've got a World Cup coming up. And, you know, Tennis Dale Smith, another guy who's been exceptional, you know, just taking all his chances over the years. He's been getting more and more with injuries to some key personnel. But for me, even more exciting seeing their homegrown talent just becoming 80-minute players or players that can contribute with or without the ball. And we've been seeing more and more of that. So love it. But, you know, when you've got more strike out there than Olufiana Kamparere, you've got Lekahalasema, who was, you know, on limited minutes last week, only playing 40. He'll probably get a little bit more tonight. That's where you get some of that X factor, because you look, you can go deep in this competition, but to really be there at the right end and to make a difference and to put your hand up as our winner, you've got to have some strike. And with Alofi back, Leka, Jake playing well on that other edge, being able to score tries from his kicks up high eerily, then you start feeling better about it with Mitch Barnett and also James Fisher, co-captains, getting more game time together.
11: You mentioned Luke Metcalf is going to get minutes playing Cup. What's your gut feel, Monty? Is he going to play first grade again this year or not?
14: Look, it just takes one moment where it's a minor injury or a serious injury to some key personnel, and then you've got to get your opportunity. You know, if you're asking to Mighty Martin 10 weeks ago, are you going to play first grade this year, he probably would have scratched his head and said no. I remember in that game, you know, when he was getting ready to come on, he thought he was just going to be doing extras after the game, but all of a sudden Tanner Board goes down, and now Tamati plays a starring role, and not just a bits of role, a role where he becomes the guy with the keys who leads his team around the park. So to know that you've got someone as good as Luke Metcalf there waiting if something goes wrong, but getting the minutes in Cup, it's really good, because when we were talking about X Factor before, something that this side needs, he's one that we have seen last year when he's at his best what he could do. But in saying that, Tamati's been doing a fantastic job with his numbers, assists, and also his running ability, and of course defensively very, very sound.
11: All right, prediction time to finish. Comfortable Warriors win, or do you think it could be a slightly tougher assignment than some are expecting?
14: Look, I think it's going to be tough early and could be for a very long period of time, but I think where this Warriors team are wanting to go tonight, they've got to win 13-plus, and they've got to win well. You know, last week against the Tigers side, desperate, they're down on completions, they're down on a bit of discipline, but yet they got great line breaks. I think it was 12-2. So if you can get those same line breaks in this game, you've got to finish them off, and you've got to capitalise, and I think this Warriors side's going to do that against a sellout Mount Smart crowd.
11: Oh, brilliant. Always love chatting rugby league with you, Monty. Thanks for taking the time as always, mate.
14: Thanks, Piney.
11: No, good on you, mate. Monty Beetham there joining us. So Warriors tonight, 7:30, Go Media Stadium. The All Blacks kick off against Ireland at 7:10 at Eden Park. This is the first time I can remember, and I might be wrong, but I think this is the first time the All Blacks and the Warriors have played at the same time in the same city. I know they've been on at the same time before. Maybe it's been the All Blacks in a home test and the Warriors playing in Australia or something similar. I'm pretty sure that they've been on at the same time before, but I can't remember them being on at the same time in the same city. Both games sold out. That is absolutely terrific. I wonder how many of those who are going along to one or the other tonight will be keeping an eye or an ear on the other game. My gut feel is that quite a few All Blacks fans will be keeping tabs on the Warriors. That at Eden Park tonight, they'll have their phone out, maybe not watching it, but maybe just checking the score in the other game. I think quite a few All Blacks fans are Warriors fans. I don't think it'll be quite as many going back the other way. That's not to say that Warriors fans don't care about the All Blacks, because I know that they do, but I just reckon that Warriors fans are maybe, on the whole, a bit more single-minded in their focus. That could be a huge generalisation. I'm sure there'll be people at the Warriors who are checking in on the All Blacks score as well. I just feel like there'll be more All Blacks fans doing it the other way. Which also leads me to wonder, and maybe you can tell me, for those of you who aren't going to be at one or the other of these games tonight, you're either not in Auckland or you are in Auckland but not going along, how you will approach your sports viewing tonight. We are well into the era now of double screening. You don't necessarily have to choose one or the other. You can watch one thing on your main TV and something else on your tablet or on your phone. something like that. If that is what you are doing tonight, which way around is it for you? What is on the number one screen, if we can call it that? The All Blacks kick off slightly earlier, 10 past 7, the Warriors at 7.30. So for the first 20 minutes, unless you're deeply invested in watching the build-up to the Warriors, for the first 20 minutes of the All Blacks, you watch that. But then, when the Warriors kick off, and both games are on at the same time, what are you doing? Be interested to hear. You can call it through 0800 80 10 80. Your text messages are also welcome. If you give us your strategy on text, I can perhaps pass that on to others so that they can do the same thing. Does anybody still do the whole, okay, I'll watch one of them live in its entirety, record the other one, and then watch that in its entirety afterwards? So, for example, in this situation, you'd watch the All Blacks because it kicks off first. You'd watch it all the way to the end. You'd record the Warriors, and then when the final whistle blows at Eden Park, you will then watch the Warriors from the start and avoid the score. So I'm going to ask if I want a beer. I can't have a beer yet. If I need to, finish the radio show. I was distracted there. I was distracted there by the publican offering me a beer. I can't have one just yet. Where was I? Yeah, so does anybody still do that? Do they watch one and then record the other? Going to take a break and come back. 0800 80 10 80 is our number. 9292 for your text messages. Coming to you live from the wonderful Kingslander on New North Road. It is 2:24 on Weekend Sport.
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11: 2:27, Texie Pine, if you have a beer during the show, it might be more entertaining. Well, potentially that's true. I hope that's not a suggestion that it's terribly boring without a beer. That would be a worry. Kevin, hello, mate.
24: Hey, good day, Tony, how are you?
11: Kevin, good, thanks, mate. Very good.
0: Hey, good. It's, for me, it's double screening tonight. Of course, with the I'll have the All Black game on radio, and I'll probably have the Warriors game on the TV, and then I'll probably be doing the same for the Dogs Tigers game, and then Collingwood Carlton tonight. God.
11: You got so much going on, Kevin. I don't know how you won't have enough screens to follow it all. Good idea though to listen to the rugby, mate, and watch the Warriors. Elliot Smith does a magnificent job on the commentary of the rugby, so maybe that's the idea: is you watch the Warriors and listen to the rugby. Good on you, Kevin. Hello, Roger.
1: Hey, Piney, mate. I've got a bit of a situation that you haven't covered, man. I've got an 11-year-old son, and my missus has organised a dinner at 6 p.m. at the Genghis Barbecue Mongolian Buffet, mate. And there's 11 of us going. There's a few rugby fans and league fans, brother-in-laws and everything. Everyone's sort of like, you know, I'm getting a few texts on the side scratching their heads. I don't know what to do, mate, because what do we do, mate? There's going to be no TVs in there. Where do we rush to? A sports bar? You can't let a kid down. There's going to be dessert. I'm just at a loose end, mate. I need your advice right now, please, Barney.
11: This is a catastrophic situation that you've been landed in through no fault of your own. It would be different if you'd organised it, Roger. Then, I mean, we could blame you entirely for this. I don't want to... Was it your wife, did you say, who had organised this?
1: Yes, it is, mate. And if I had organised this, we'd be going to a burger shop and straight to a good sports bar, and it would be, we'd be there now. We'd be there now, and we'd be eating dinner at 4:30, and just, oh, mate, I just don't know what to do, mate. You're the oracle. Please.
11: All right, well, I feel as though you need to make use of a couple of your phones tonight in that case, because, yeah, by the sounds of it, I don't know this to be true, but I'm not sure they'll have big screens there. You don't seem to think they will. I feel as though you need to have a couple of phones propped up against a water jug or something similar, and so that those of you who are interested in keeping an eye on it can do so. The other option, Roger, is you just bolt your meal and just get somewhere where a screen is. Just bolt it down like you're not supposed to, and then get out of there and find a screen or screens somewhere.
1: Yeah, good. Thanks, mate. I just had to share that with you. Cheers,
11: Tony. Good on you, Roger. Bye. All the best, mate. Hey, give us a call tomorrow. Let me know what you did. See, these are the challenges we face. It's like when there's a really big game on. I'm not saying these aren't big games. It's like a World Cup final or something, and somebody's getting married on that same day. And I know these things are planned a long way in advance, but we've had this conundrum before on the show. We've addressed it before, where on the day of a very, very, very big game, you're at a wedding. Not your own wedding, that's different. Somebody else's wedding. Is it okay to watch an All Blacks test at somebody else's wedding? We can open up that can of worms another day. It's 2:30. A little bit later than normal, but let's bring in our Australian correspondent, Adam Peacock. Adam, we're at the Kingslander, building towards the All Blacks against Ireland tonight. Following that, of course, it's the Wallabies against Italy in Perth. Any sense of trepidation ahead of this one, with Australia throwing away that 9-point halftime lead last week to lose to France?
2: Yeah, there is. It's goodbye Joe Schmidt. So, I mean, I don't know. There hasn't been the greatest era of Australian rugby, so I don't think there's any romance attached to that. I genuinely believe that the players like him and have learned a lot from him. They just haven't been able, well, put it this way, Joe hasn't been able to select the players that he wanted all the time because they've either been injured or not available, or the players haven't aimed up. But yeah, we'll see what happens. Really, on paper, we should be able to handle this one. Got close enough to Ireland. We're very good for a half against France, and then got blown apart in the second half. So, yeah, a few things need to happen to go right tonight, because lose this one and it's full crisis mode. Doesn't matter who the coach is.
11: Yeah, yeah. Well, Les Kiss comes in, doesn't he? And then I guess he charges headlong towards the Rugby World Cup next year. What's the feeling, Adam? Has he got enough time to, you know, to get his players where they need to be for a World Cup on home soil in about 15 months?
2: Well, that was the trick of this whole handover, wasn't it? Like, okay, it looks nice and neat, you know, like a nicely neat package for someone to open type thing, hand it over and everything's all fine and everyone's on the same page and all that. But in reality now, it's like, well, why wasn't Les Kiss in charge for these two tests in the first place? What's the point of them? Like, if the Wallabies won them, it would have been like, oh, well, yeah, there's Les Kiss really need to take over. Can they keep Joe Schmidt? I'm just, like, the design of it, I get. The reasons, I absolutely get. But the actual implementation is like, oh, wasn't there a better way? And there might have been. I don't know. Les Kiss, obviously involved with Queensland with Super Rugby for a while, and maybe he needed a bit of time off before he went full on for, well, what's going to be 15, 16 months of full on. So I get it. But, yeah, there's a lot of people over here saying, well, this has not turned out the way it maybe should have. Maybe Les Kiss should have taken over earlier.
11: Let's go to the NRL. The Broncos snapping their 8-game losing streak. A bit of a shock, actually. A 14-12 win over Penrith, who lead the competition to open round 20 Thursday night. Any chance this springboards the Broncos into top 8 contention, or have they left their run a bit too late?
2: Yeah, they had the kind of aura of the team after the game. It was like, oh, this is the start of something. Now, if they play with that appetite in the first half of the season, they wouldn't be in this position in the first place. And I know they haven't had everyone available. I get that they've had a horrible injury toll, but they did have all their best back the other night, and they aimed up, and they came with the intensity to unsettle Penrith, and they unsettled Penrith, and they were very good. I still think it's too late. The path is too narrow for them to get to where they need to. But, yeah, you can't rule it out with the class of player that they've got, totally. But I'd say it's about a 10% chance.
11: And to the World Cup, where we've had 102 games, two to go, one pretty meaningless tomorrow morning, and then one pretty meaningful on Monday morning. Spain, Argentina. Who have you got?
2: Yeah. Spain, just. It's the ultimate, I don't know what you reckon, Piney. I think it's the ultimate contest between football IQ and football emotion. Now, that's not to say that Argentina don't have football IQ, and Spain don't have football emotion, but you flip it and Spain, their IQ's off the charts, and Argentina with Messi and everything else, their emotion's off the charts. Like, it's actually a really hard thing to analyse about what Argentina will bring and what they'll lift themselves to and all of those things, and they're pretty good tactically as well. But Spain are on another level when it comes to stopping an opposition doing what they want and doing what they want. So, yeah, I've just lumped towards Spain. What do you reckon?
11: Yeah, IQ v emotion's a great way of looking at it, and it is the perfect encapsulation of it. I think Spain will win the game, but I thought Argentina would lose well before they have, and here they are in the final, all sort of, you know, working towards the greater good of this one man in the 10 jersey. So I've got Spain, but I would not be saying that with any degree of confidence at all. Just actually, while we're on the football, I mean, you would have watched England the other morning. I know you did.
2: Yeah.
11: Have you been able to work out in the time since what Thomas Tuchel was doing or not?
2: No, I haven't. The only thing I can land on is that he didn't have the options he wanted available. Like, Saka wasn't available. He wasn't allowed to play a minute. No one's come out and confirmed that. And also, his players fell in a physical hole after the exploits of Mexico at altitude and then Norway in the heat. And it just all caught up with them. And, yeah, but psychologically, I think it all happened in the 72nd minute when he changed a winger for a central defender. And it's like, well, okay, that's the message to the team. Guys, you know what to do now. And it didn't work. And he has to sit there and cop it. That's what he's paid to do. He's paid to make decisions of that height and variety. He's bought in to win England a World Cup. And he's made a decision which a lot of people feel meant that they have ended up not winning a World Cup. And like, obviously, it's not entirely his fault. The players have got to be better in that moment. But yeah, it was a strange one.
11: Still very, very hard to comprehend. All right, mate. Hey, well, enjoy the rest of your weekend. Always good chatting Aussie sport with you. We'll do it again next Saturday.
2: Cheers, Bonnie. Have a good one.
11: You have a good one too, mate. Adam Peacock there, our Australian correspondent with us on Weekend Sports. Slightly later than usual, but always good to chat sport from that side of the Tasman. My missus has organised, says this text, for the family to go to the Harlem Globetrotters. That starts at 6. We're going to have to find somewhere as soon as it finishes that's showing one of the games. To make it worse, I was offered a corporate box ticket to the Warriors. Goodness me. See, this is the difficulty, isn't it, when a lot of things happen at the same time. Ed says, don't forget the ice hockey. The Swarm playing the Thunder in Dunedin. Puck off at 6. Got to be careful how you say that. Thanks, Ed. 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All you have to be is over 18 to play. 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We will take caller number 5.
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7: 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It's time for a sporting chance, thanks to TAB.
11: Yes, it is one of my favourite times of the weekend, a sporting chance with the TAB. I'm going to get Cameron on the air and offer him 3 bets, short, evens and long. All he has to do is choose the one he wants. We'll place the bet. If it comes home, the winnings are his. Pretty easy to understand. Cameron, welcome to the show, mate.
28: G'day, Bonnie. Thank you. Looking forward to this.
11: All right. I've got 3 options for you. Here they are. Your short option is an NRL bet. Warriors v Dragons at Go Media tonight. It's for the Warriors to win by 13+. It's paying $1.60. You would win $90. That is your short. Your evens is international rugby, All Blacks Ireland, Eden Park. Now listen carefully, it's a power play. It's for the starting wingers to score 4 or more tries combined. So that's the guys wearing 11 and 14 for both the All Blacks and Ireland. So between them, they need to score 4 tries or more. It's paying $4. You'd win $450. And your long is also a rugby bet. South Africa v Wales in Durban. It's for Wales to win. It's paying $19. You'd win $2,700. So those options again. The Warriors to beat the Dragons 13+. You'd win $90. The starting wingers from All Blacks and Ireland to get four tries or more, you'd win 450. Or Wales to beat South Africa, you'd win 2,700. What are you going to go with?
28: Well, mate, I reckon there's two shows of Wales beating the South Africans. So
11: I think you might be right.
28: I like that evens one. That's an interesting combination. That'll make the game interesting to watch.
11: Yeah. Indeed. So, yeah, I mean, Will Jordan will probably get four by himself, mate, so you'll be absolutely fine. Josh Morby, yeah. Will Jordan, Jimmy O'Brien and Rob Balakoon, if they combine those four for four tries or more, $450, Cam, I think it's a pretty good bet, mate.
28: Yeah, I'm into that one. Thank you, mate.
11: Good on you. Hold there. We'll make sure we got all your details. Thanks for taking part. We'll place the bet and certainly keep our fingers crossed. If you get a result, the winnings minus the 150, all yours. TAB's same-game multis allow you to combine multiple bets into one big bet for bigger odds and bigger payouts. We'll do it again next week. Thanks to our mates at the TAB. As always, please bet responsibly. 18 away from three. Two games to go at the FIFA World Cup. The final, Monday morning, 7 o'clock New Zealand time, Spain against Argentina. But the conversation continues in England after they were beaten 2-1 by Argentina in the semi-finals on Thursday and now play the bronze medal match tomorrow. Let's bring in award-winning sports commentator, reporter, presenter, journalist with BBC 5 Live Sport, Mike Manet. Mike, obviously huge disappointment in the immediate aftermath of this game, but how much has the mood changed and evolved in the couple of days since that semi-final defeat?
8: Yeah, what are we on? We're 48 hours on, I think, from the game now. And do you know what? I went and had my hair cut today. I went to the barbers and it's the first thing that people are still speaking about. It's still that raw, I think, that still that mood of frustration, still that that air of disappointment of having the game really in England's control and throwing it away as they did. Everybody, I usually get a little bit cynical over the fact that everyone's a Football Manager post-match a result, but I really think everybody could see what was going on in that game. And it even felt on what 80 minutes that England were holding out possibly for penalties, even, you know, to get extra time, that they kind of wanted it. I think they knew they were going to have to suck up a lot of Argentina pressure. And so the mood of the nation is still one of regret. Nobody is talking yet about the game with France tomorrow night, our time. Everyone is still mulling over what happened against Argentina.
11: Well, the biggest talking point, obviously, from the game has been Thomas Tuchel's tactics after England went 1-0 up and just how defensive he went. And we've all seen the stats of possession that Argentina had and that England didn't have. How much has the scrutiny into his decision-making evolved over the last 48 hours or so?
8: I think there's an element of, I wouldn't say anger, but I would kind of phrase it as, ooh, careful, in his comments about how soaking up pressure or being able to hold possession is not part of the English DNA, which is what he said within the 24 hours after the defeat to Argentina, in that he kind of felt, you know, there was no choice but to go to a back five, throw on all the defenders and hope you hold out, because there was just no way that England can hold possession. But I think the frustration that side is, well, hold on, England were doing it for 55, 60 minutes before, well, as they scored, and then Argentina took over. And the mood, again, the mood of the nation is very much at 1-0, we shut up shop and we didn't attack the ball, we didn't bother. The defensive substitutions, you know, limited what that midfield could do. Harry Kane was what, the furthest forward player, but even that was midway inside the England half. There was no runners. There was no pace that if England did get out, you could at least get the ball out to a pacey player. They hold the ball up whilst everyone else catches up. And having played so well, not domination, but had the better of Argentina, had ruffled their feathers, had obviously scored the goal at 55 minutes. I think that, I can't think who said it now, one of our pundits over here, there's no way that at 1-0 Spain are throwing away possession like that. There's no way at 1-0 Argentina are throwing possession away like that. There's no way France are. So why England? And if Tuchel has come in to change the DNA of perhaps that's how we would have done it there certainly felt a sense of that's how it would have gone under Gareth Southgate, perhaps. Why is that not changed? He's had the job a couple of years now. So why is that? Why are we still? And if he's picked the squad that he thinks can cope with his tactics, why are they still not playing that way? So, yeah, I think even 48 hours on, I don't think anybody's changed a tune. I don't think there's a lot of hindsight that's changed that tone. It's still confusion over perhaps the tactics and the substitutions that were made that night.
11: This, of course, isn't the first time that England fans have had to deal with World Cup disappointment. It's just the latest chapter, really, unfortunately. If you compare this defeat with England's previous World Cup defeats and knockout matches, does this one, Mike, maybe hurt even more because it was just there, it was so close?
8: Yeah, I can't. Again, another pundit I heard saying England will never have a better chance. I don't know whether I agree or disagree with that, because you have to think again in 2018, they were 1-0 up very early on, admittedly, but they scored early against Croatia and 1-0 up. And is the stat only since 66, only twice has a team taken the lead in a semi-final and not gone on to win it? And on both occasions, it's England. But then I was reflecting, and it, amongst the hurt, I was kind of thinking, well, since 66, England have only played three semi-finals. 1990, 2018, 2026. And two of them have been in my lifetime. So there's a whole generation of fans that have... Then you think how lucky you are perhaps to be seeing that England, because I remember 2002 is the first World Cup I remember. And I remember 06 and 2010, the disappointment with the Germany game, 2014, just complete flat performance. 2018 gave you hope. 2022 was beaten by a very good French side in the end. So, I to me, it's tinged with a little bit of pride when you think about it in the context of what's gone before. It will hurt because of how better we were in the first half than Argentina, and in a team that is brimming with talent. Because then you have to maybe foresight and go on, well, in 4 years' time, Harry Kane's going to be knocking on the door of 37. Your best striker, one of the world's best strikers. Where's everyone else going to be in that picture? Will Bellingham still be at the top of his game? Obviously, left Phil Foden out. Would he come back in? So it's hard to... When you look back, you think it was England's best chance. Are we going to have a better chance? It's hard to say. So I'm trying to look at it on a flat level. I think it hurts because of how better we were against an Argentina side with Lionel Messi. But I think, it's hard to judge that one, I think. And I try not to look at it like that, because I remember the feeling of 2018, 2022 felt like we went out too early, but we weren't good enough at the same time. So I don't quite know where we pitched this one just yet.
11: All right. Well, before the team can head home, of course, they've now got the game that nobody wants to play in. They've called it rather grandly the bronze medal match. It's really the playoff for third and fourth, of course, against France. How will Thomas Tuchel approach this one, Mike, in terms of giving guys who haven't played a lot or at all at the World Cup some minutes? Will he do that? How's he and his players up for this one as well?
8: Yeah, and I think that's true of the French side as well, because they were heavily tipped to win it and they've fallen short to a very good, resilient Spain side. So it is completely a game where two teams that had a lot of hope and expectation are coming into it now completely flat. Both, you only had to look at the full-time whistle to know on both sides where both teams kind of felt like it. I can't remember 4 years ago, but when Morocco made the semi-final, it was very much, obviously it was the first African team ever to make semi-final. They had a lot of pride carrying. I think both teams come into this without that pride as such. So I think it'd be interesting to see what Tuchel does. He might retaliate a little bit to what the media's been saying over the last few days in terms of defensive substitutions and stuff. He might give those minutes. You look at Kobbie Mainoo, who, in an bang average season for Manchester United, when Michael Carrick came in, revitalised or was part of the revitalisation of Manchester United, hasn't had a minute at this World Cup. So it would be nice to see him get some warranted minutes Does he feel the need to play Harry Kane? Does he give some other options to you know, the likes of Ollie Watkins and Morgan Rogers? Ivan Toney, who only came on late against Argentina. Did they get a chance maybe to show the manager what they can do? I haven't heard the French media side. I don't know what they're thinking or what Didier Deschamps has said. Again, he's leaving, so he might want to go out strong, at least get third place in the World Cup if he cares about it that much, which is always the balance with this game. So, yeah, I think it'd be nice for Tuchel to do something different or experiment, but at least reward those players who've gone out to America and show perhaps why you picked them. But ultimately, do you want the best of the best? France against England, in which case it won't be too dissimilar.
11: All right, well, remains to be seen for the third place match against France tomorrow morning. Mike, thanks for joining us across New Zealand. As always great to get your insight.
8: My absolute pleasure.
11: Thanks, Mike. Mike Monet there from BBC 5 Live Sport. 7 away from 3, News Talk ZB.
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31: Fine man, for homage, pay some homage to the West Indian cricket legend Sir Garfield Sobers, who passed away at 89 this morning. West Indian cricket all-rounder great, you could say. DJ Bravo, he's Dwayne Bravo, as you know, this is his song, Champion. Bravo.

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5: It's 3 o'clock. I'm Sandy Hodge. Tensions between the White House and Canada are starting to flare as smog from Canadian wildfires reach several US cities. More than 100 million people in the US are under air quality alerts due to smoke plumes from wildfires in Canada. US President Donald Trump's accused Canada of neglectful care of their forest and may raise tariffs on them as punishment. BBC's North American correspondent Nick Johnson says it's already a growing sentiment among some Congress members.
6: They are clearly concerned about this. They've said to the Canadian Prime Minister Mark Carney, the American lungs are paying the price for Canadian inaction.
5: Expect policy that addresses the cost of living from New Zealand first this election, but senior leaders aren't revealing much just yet. The party opened its annual convention in Auckland today to a crowd of more than 350 delegates, the largest in the party's history. New Zealand Herald Deputy Political Editor Adam Pearce says, based on Winston Peters' speech today, the cost of living appears to be the central issue of his party.
7: Specifically in the areas of banking, supermarket, you know, being able to increase the competition there and hopefully driving down prices.
5: A suggestion the US's renewed attacks on Iran won't secure the White House's goals quicker than negotiations. The US has launched a seventh consecutive day of strikes, with Iran launching retaliatory strikes on American targets in the region. Civil infrastructures in the Gulf have been hit, such as bridges, a power station and an airport. Former US general and diplomat Mark Kimmett says the White House is mistaking the number of targets being hit as a sign of victory.
8: They're fighting a resistance battle. Their job is to win by not losing. They're simply going to wait us out and absorb the blows.
5: The new leader of the Labour Party in Britain is making ground on his path to Prime Minister. Andy Burnham has given his first speech as the party's leader and is finalising his cabinet ahead of becoming PM on Monday. The Makerfield MP of 1 month was formerly the mayor for Greater Manchester and promises to lead a government that confidently lays a new path forward.
9: It will take us to a country where life is more affordable and all people and places are lifted from where they are now.
5: The Biosecurity Minister is admitting he was surprised to see a second case of bird flu so quickly. Test results show a single kahu or swamp harrier hawk found near Carterton has tested positive for the H5N1 strain. Just on Wednesday, the government announced the first known case from a single brown skua seabird found at Wellington's Petone Beach last week. Minister Andrew Hoggard says preparations are in place for more cases to pop up.
10: We're expecting more cases and, you know, for it to move to some of our native bird species as well. But, yeah, I wasn't expecting, like, the very next day.
5: The Children's Commissioner says sweeping

0: Beggars or rough sleepers out of sight isn't the answer. The Justice Committee faced feedback on a proposed bill yesterday, also cracking down on people acting disorderly. It would allow police to push people as young as 14 out of public spaces, risking a hefty fine or 3 months in prison if they refuse. Dr. Claire Ahmed says living on the street isn't a crime.
1: We're at risk of punishing children for being homeless. This is a welfare issue being treated as a justice issue.
2: Newstalk ZB Sport, good afternoon. All Blacks captain Adi Savea is downplaying the pressure cooker of facing Ireland at Eden Park tonight. New Zealand are defending their 52-match unbeaten run at the Sandringham venue, dating back to 1994. Savea says they're just keen to enjoy the occasion.
3: For me, and where a lot of us have grown up, that's not even pressure. Pressure's life. Pressure's dealing with things outside of this game. We get to do what we love.
2: Live commentary tonight from 7:10 on Newstalk ZB and iHeartRadio. Meanwhile, the Hurricanes Poa's Super Rugby Opiki Grand Final hopes are alive after beating the winless Chiefs Manawa 47-33 in Upper Hutt. They need Mata 2 to beat the Blues in Christchurch to make the big dance. The Blues currently lead 14-12 in the first half. Poa captain Te Roariwa Gappa told Sky Sport the win was hard fought.
4: So it was really good to get some good game time for everyone in the squad today, so that was cool. Be ready for hopefully another week.
2: Warriors NRLW coach Ron Griffiths agrees Rugby League's new multi-billion dollar broadcast deal must filter through to the women's game ahead of facing the Cowboys this afternoon at Mount Smart. Players have called for an extended pre-season and more grassroots funding before expanding the number of teams. Griffiths says the New Zealand pathways below the Warriors are worse than across the ditch.
5: So in Australia at the moment, they've got Lisa Fiola, they've got Tasha Gale, they've got Harvey Norman, they've got BMD, they've got competitions below them. We've got a 6-team competition, the Cath Wharton Cup, first year. We're probably way behind.
2: Rugby League coverage with Pit Stop. Save up to $100 with this month's break special. And WNBA basketball superstar Caitlin Clark has dropped a career-high 45 points for the Indiana Fever in their 110-107 win over the Seattle Storm. Clark shot 6 from 10 from the three-point line. I'm Nathan Lim. That's Newstalk ZB News and Sport with Sanderson Vitamins from selected independent health stores nationwide. 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
7: The short forecast for all of New Zealand till midnight tomorrow. Northland to Manawatu, including Coromandel Peninsula and the Central High Country. Cloudy at times. Bay of Plenty, Gisborne to Wairarapa. Also hot at Whenua to Wellington, mainly fine. Showers spreading north through the second half of tomorrow. Nelson, Marlborough and Canterbury, mainly fine today. Rain tomorrow. Buller and Grey, a few showers. Clear and grey tomorrow afternoon. Westland and Fiordland, showers turning to rain this afternoon. Otago, except for Clutha, partly cloudy with scattered rain this evening. Southland and Clutha, showers spreading inland this afternoon. And for the Chatham Islands, cloudy periods and a few showers later.

0: Yes, and a very good afternoon to you. Yeah, well, there's a theme to that, of course, the final countdown, because we're heading to the final countdown for the World Cup, of course. And, welcome to the show. I'm Tim Beveridge. This is the Weekend Collective. The number is later on, not now, of course, but you can text your feedback anytime on 9292. The number later on will be 0800 80 1080, and if you're not in a hurry, you can email me, timb@newstalkzb.co.nz. Coming up on today's show, shortly our panel, and who I will be introducing in just a moment, but looking ahead to later in the show, where, as you know, we take your calls, we invite you to join our conversation. After 4 o'clock for the One Roof radio show, Mike Atkinson is with us from Aspire Property Management. And we're going to talk about, if you're managing your own property, what are the warning signs that ordinary landlords might miss around prospective tenants that property managers might not miss? Or vice versa, I don't know. And should you tell your landlord about a previous bad credit or previous disputes? And how do you overcome being a bad tenant? You know, because everyone, when they're younger, everyone can be a bit of a dickhead from time to time. You might have been thrown out of a flat. But how do you get back on the ladder and with a landlord that's going to give you a second chance? I'll be taking your calls on that on 0800 80 1080 for the One Roof Radio Show. And at 5 o'clock for the Parents Squad, John Cowan joins us. And looking at the other side of anxiety, because we often talk about, you know, how do we look after anxious kids? But on the more positive side of things, how do you build your child's confidence? And, you know, control freak parents, do you risk diminishing your child's confidence? Because there's a point where every parent has to be a control freak, and you gradually, over the next 18 years, you have to take, or is it 30 or 40 years, you have to take your foot off the throttle. And we'll dig into a little bit David Seymour's mooted idea. Look, it's not a campaign promise or policy, but the mooted idea about no smartphones for the 16s and unders. So, because I've got an interesting story from the holiday we just had where the internet reception was lousy at the lodge we're staying at. When I say lodge, it wasn't, you know, $2,000 a night lodge, which does sound rather highfalutin. But the Ohau Ski Lodge, which we love, and there's no reception there. And amazing, people actually connect and have conversations. It was quite fantastic. Anyway, we'll dig into that at 5 o'clock for the Parent Squad. And shortly before 6, of course, we've got the Sports Wrap, looking ahead to the imminent match between the All Blacks and Ireland. We got the World Cup's getting into fever pitch mode, if it hasn't already hit it, of course, which it has. And, well, you might even touch on Liam Lawson and F1, of course, because that's an ongoing thing we like to cover off on the Weekend Collective. Anyway, welcome to the Weekend Collective. It is 3:09.
1: No holding back. It's the panel on the Weekend Collective. News Talk ZB.
0: Well, that's a new one. Right, welcome in. I normally try to do something of what's called a smart ass introduction. But I think I'll probably just say, look, he's a passionate All Blacks fan. He's like the Scarlet Pimpernel of the social and economic scene. They seek him there, they seek him there. But he's everywhere. It's Brad Olsen. G'day, Brad. How are you going?
2: Good afternoon. I'm very well, thank you.
0: And, of course, we're talking about, I can't remember what it was. There was a reveal. I can't remember what I was talking about, but you were instantly like, look, I've got my All Blacks shirt on. I was like, actually,
2: I'm ready. I'm prepped. I'll be there tonight.
0: How are you getting? Oh, of course, you don't have to stay here till 6. That's me.
2: No, I'm out of here.
0: out of here at 3:57. And joining Brad is, well, he's the resident builder, and he told me the other day, he told me about 3 minutes ago, actually, that he found his acceptance letter from Newstalk ZB. We won't give the date on it, but I was amazed at how long ago you joined ZB. Pete Wolfcamp, hello.
3: Great, nice to see you, Tim.
0: When did you become a builder then? Because the date of this thing was sort of like...
3: Yeah, no, I was building already and then doing overnights. I used to do overnights here.
0: How on earth do you build and do overnights? How were you managed?
3: Actually, sometimes on the same day, to be fair, but that's all right. That's what you do when you're young and full of vim and vigor.
0: You just bounce back, don't you?
3: Sure do.
2: Did you ever get them mixed up? You bring your hammer in here, you're just talking to yourself on the site.
0: I would say the building site would be a great place to glean ideas for talkback, probably, wouldn't it?
3: God, it feels like it's so long ago. I don't know what I do remember some, notable topics. You've done talkback and overnights for long enough, right? So
0: the weirdest
3: things get people going. Not weird top topics for me, Lancaster bombers and pumpkin soup. best topics ever.
0: Pumpkin
3: and
0: soup.
3: And you'll get that, eh? You
0: oh, no, there are. Like, I can't think of them right now. But funny thing is, I saw a spoof thing on, I think it was the Alan Partridge Show. There's something on YouTube.
3: Yeah.
0: And it's a spoof on Talkback.
3: Right.
0: And the question was, what's the best thing? What's the best thing ever? And I was thinking that's closer to being not, it's not even satire.
3: What?
0: And then somebody said, oh, it'd be sliced bread, wouldn't it?
2: I just can't wait for the people now that are going to send in their pumpkin soup reckons on 9292 because they've got a view and Pete's set them off already.
0: I tell you, food's always a good one. Anyway, hey, look, let's get on to the meat and two veg, or well, I don't know, that was a terrible. I don't even know what I'm talking about now. Now, look, just a light one to get started with. I think it's a light one. So Winston Peters, he's announced the names of the incoming Inter-Islander ferries. And they were going to be named Coupe and Cook. Funny thing is, in his sort of usual trying to rack up a scandal where there isn't any, he had a crack at any potential opposers as snivelling wokesters who might not like the name Cook. And I sort of was, it was almost like, I don't think anyone's arguing. In fact, I think they're a couple of quite cool names, Coupe and Cook.
2: They're easy to say. They're nice and short. You're not going to have to, you know, figure out how to spell them with 20 dozen different characters in the name. Just, I mean, yeah, good. Straightforward.
0: Yeah, there we go. What's in a name? A rose by any other name would smell as sweet.
3: I'm upset. He's got it wrong.
0: He's got it wrong.
3: Of course he's got it wrong.
0: Oh, thank goodness. I love a bit of controversy.
3: Well, no, if what
0: they,
3: he's so saying
0: they should have been called Wolf and
3: the
0: Camp.
3: The original Māori explorer, right? Original Polynesian explorer, Coupe, great. First European to sight Aotearoa.
0: Oh, as to Abel.
3: It should be Abel Tasman.
0: Oh, so they should have been Coupe and Tasman.
3: Yes.
2: Well, the awkward thing there, though,
3: so
2: is
3: he doesn't know
0: it's
3: his history,
0: cooked
3: does he?
0: Straight, though. The thing is it's cooked straight. Well, so that's the argument for that is an excellent point.
3: No, his thing was early explorers, indigenous. Early explorers, European, first European. Well, it was the whole crew, but it's Tasman.
2: But they're going into Picton.
3: My mate.
2: They're not even going into the Tasman region. They're going into Picton. So you've already, I mean.
0: But they do cross the Cook Strait.
2: Oh, yeah, but you'd confuse everyone else, right, if you were sending the Tasman through to Picton and you weren't actually going to Tasman.
0: No, you're right. No,
2: I reckon that it'd screw people up.
0: You'd have to call it Abel.
3: Abel works.
0: Abel would work.
3: People would spell it wrong.
0: Yeah, and then people would think the other one was called Cain or something, and we're going all biblical.
2: When it doesn't work, is it unable at that point?
0: very good. It would be ready for the headlines, wouldn't it?
3: I also wonder, because I've been thinking about this, is it time for us to think about a tunnel?
0: A tunnel under the Cook Strait?
3: Yes.
2: Have you seen the amount of money that we've got cashed out the back for all of this stuff?
3: I'm not saying there's any money for it. I'm just saying that given its essential element, and it's so reliant on the weather, is it time to grow up and do a tunnel?
0: I actually, you know, how far, I don't know geographically, how long is, what would the distance you'd have to cover if you were a Cook Strait tunnel?
3: Well, there's obviously a shorter distance, like the route that the ferries take is the long distance. I know there's a bunch of investors who are looking at an alternative site.
2: Yeah, they're looking to go to Clifford Bay,
3: yes,
2: which is a lot closer. And I mean, you'd have to change, you know, road settings and similar. You could do that.
3: It's closer to the railway line.
2: It definitely, and you don't have to go over the hill just before Picton and similar. But
0: because the Channel Tunnel is 50 kilometres long, Cook Strait is
3: 22 minutes on the high speed train, mate. No trouble at all.
0: Yeah, we just need Elon Musk if he hadn't lost all that money, which we're going to talk about.
3: The Boring Machine, the Boring Company.
0: Yeah. Anyway, it's a fun idea, Pete.
3: Or the Germans. Have you seen the new tunnel that they're doing between, I think it's Germany and Denmark?
0: No.
2: Oh, can we just remember how long it took City Rail Link to get done?
0: Well, it's not.
3: Yeah, we shouldn't actually. We'll get someone else to build it.
0: Oh, by the way, the thing I was gutted because I've just had a few days away down south. But the one thing I'd missed out on, and I'd been hassling to try and get a look at the City Rail Link. And, of course, the day that I was invited down with some other media, I happened to be away, so I still haven't been there.
2: You've been talking about this. I mean, last time I was on the show,
0: but it has to be getting close, isn't it, if they've just had a bit of a media show. Just give us a date.
3: Just open the
2: date. I thought there was I put it this way. I swear I keep seeing dates for August and September popping up on social media. Whether they're legit or not is a whole other question, but it's got to be close.
3: It's got to be close.
2: It's got to be all about there.
0: By the way, somebody texted just saying, in terms of Tasman, just saying Tasman didn't set foot in New Zealand. He just looked at it. So not enough.
3: No, not true.
0: Did he? What did he touch down somewhere?
3: They came on shore.
0: Did he?
3: Yeah.
0: Or did he go for a swim in one of the bays?
3: It's the old mess. Well, you don't turn up here and not take some timber or something like that.
0: Spoken like a true builder. There's got to be some good timber in there. Anyway, now look, let's move on. It just made me, I was just mildly bemused that Winston tried to whip up a scandal.
3: Why would he want to poke that bear? No, I mean, is anyone actually upset apart from me?
0: Oh, no.
3: For very good reason, by the way.
0: Well, but you're not upset by, you know, just for the same reason. I don't know if we'd call you a wokester, would we? No,
2: I suspect Pete Wolfcamp. Not, certainly not snivelling at this point.
0: Hey, now, look, one of the other big announcements this week was Paul Henry entering politics with ACT. So he resigned from the TVNZ board. And I got to, well, I just want to know, what do you reckon? How good an acquisition, or bad, I guess, was this for ACT, Brad?
2: Oh, I think it's a huge get. I mean, in terms of celebrity star power, enormous. There's a lot of interest coming through from people. He's got enormous name recognition. He's going to be talked about a lot. He did already, you know, in that very first press conference, start to add a little bit maybe too much policy on the fly about having, you know, all these wealthy donors come in with a big cancer hospital, given we can't even do, you know, Dunedin Hospital all that quick or cheaply. Yeah. You do have to question some of that. But someone also, I saw a great comment from someone saying, does that mean we can get Pippa Wetzel as well, you know, into politics? Maybe that would actually add a little bit more.
0: That'd be funny, wouldn't it? Imagine if she joined ACT as well. Well, she probably wouldn't. I have no idea what her politics are, what she's doing. But
2: I'd love to see her in politics. You know, nice calming presence.
0: I'm waiting for you to enter politics.
2: Oh, you're going to have to wait a while for that.
0: Just a while. How long's a while?
3: And I'm tone deaf.
0: I mean, you know, I could say, when's my tea ready? Oh, it's just a wee while away. That's only a matter of minutes.
2: It's not coming.
0: Olivia, that's my producer, just contact the newsroom, say Brad Olsen not ruling out entry into politics.
2: I was going to say, that'll be clipped up and stored on record.
0: Actually, you know, the thing that just, it did, I think he's a huge get for ACT. I think that Winston and Shane Jones, and I think he's going to be, his name will pilfer, because I watched his initial interviews as well, and it's just like, you know, we know the gaffes he's made, he's moved on from them, but I thought he interviewed, I mean, he's an incredibly good communicator, but I would say that the boorish sort of rhetoric that now is getting a bit tired from the likes of Shane Jones and Winston, I think there'll be people who will think, actually, I don't know whether he'll pilfer votes from National probably, but I wonder if New Zealand First might be, because they do use strong sort of, you know, let's cut through the nonsense rhetoric, and they've got someone who's possibly even better at it than they are. What do you think, Pete?
3: I mean, Paul Henry is one of those characters that it's hard to dislike him, despite the sort of foot and mouth type things that he does do from time to time. There's a couple of things. Part of me is also this sort of celebrityization of politics. It's been interesting to see the amount of response, for example, to his entry into politics with ACT versus Michael Laws sort of rising from the dead and going and joining New Zealand First. Nowhere near the traction. So to your point, great get for ACT. The other thing is public service, it should be public service, right?
0: Yeah.
3: So does he feel like someone who's going to be a public servant?
0: I don't know. I mean,
3: he said from politicians.
0: He said he wants to be a minister, but you know, the other thing that occurred to me was I quite like the idea and the reminder that often politics is something that people get into once they have had their own life doing other things. I'm a little bit over the 17-year-old politicians who go in there, and most of the time they, you know, I'm exaggerating, of course, not by much, but it's, you know, they conduct their politics on Instagram without necessarily achieving anything, whereas you've got someone who's coming in who's seen a bit, he's interviewed, I mean, he's seen a lot, and somebody who's had a life and have been a success and are now entering politics. I quite like that. But then again, you know, you could say the argument on the contrary to that is the dish of leftovers that New Zealand First seem to be accumulating.
2: Well, this is my thing, right? Like, and I get you in terms of having, you know, experience and similar, but like the number of especially former politicians coming through, like have we really demolished in New Zealanders' minds so much the idea of public service that the only people that are willing to come back into politics are those who have already done it, probably seen the ugly side of it and somehow keen for a second go? I mean, I do worry.
0: Well, they've gone, this is easy money with the allowances and stuff. Wouldn't mind getting on that train, just sit in the back benches and cool my heels. I'm very cynical about it. I mean, anyway, because there have been a few other announcements from New Zealand First of ex-politicians and stuff, so I got to say it doesn't really thrill me, but that's up to the voters to make their own minds up, isn't it?
2: And at the moment, they are moving in a certain direction, though. Well, they're moving. I mean, New Zealand First's vote, I think, is what, 11.5% at the moment on the latest polls? There's interest there.
0: Yeah, it'll be interesting to see where it all ends up because we've got opportunities parties getting up there. And to be honest, I think that while Q Lee Wong is a very appealing and likable person, I sort of looked at the policies and I thought, God, this is bonkers. But anyway. Who would you stand for, Brad?
2: Oh, you can't do that. I gave you an idea that maybe someone... Look, my thing, and I've said this before, and I'd like to think this is true of a lot of people, though. We need to have more people who are willing to get into there and stand for Parliament and stand for politics because they want to make a damn difference. Like, I do worry sometimes, even with some of these recent announcements, it's not because of general betterment. They've just got this bee in their bonnet, who some of the people standing, about one very, very particular thing, and I often go, does that mean that you'll care about nothing else? You know, for the likes of Paul Henry getting into politics, amazing, potentially. But if his one thing is trying to sell off RNZ and TVNZ, does that mean that once he's done with those two, he'll sit around and go, I couldn't care less?
0: I think my not caveat, but suspicion would be if how long will he last in politics before... I did think Peter Williams' comment when he said he's a great team player as long as he's captain.
3: Yeah, I saw that.
0: I did think that was quite funny, but I guess we'll just... The proof of the pudding will be in the eating. So.
2: Well, and to all of this, how are all these former politicians going to work as well and former, you know, celebrity status level going to work when they'll be part of a hierarchy where they're not particularly close to the top, potentially? Mm. And what's going to happen to those others who have already stuck around in both the likes of ACT and New Zealand First? For them to get pushed aside by a celebrity, man, I'd be sort of going, well, there's no point of me sticking around much longer.
0: I could picture, you know what, I could actually, and this is not taking the mic. No, this is not about, this is, I could actually picture Pete Wolfcamp becoming a politician. Peter Wolfcamp, the resident builder. I want to get into rebuilding New Zealand.
2: Yeah.
0: You know, you can almost stand on your own just as independent. Pete Wolfcamp.
2: Yeah, right. Going to take a jigsaw to regulation.
0: Yeah. You ever thought of it?
2: Yes.
3: Look, I think, you know, I mean, quite seriously, I mean, I enjoy politics. I think that there is something to be, you know, we need to be active in our communities, right? So there's any number of ways that all of us can serve. I'm on a couple of boards. There's some community stuff that I'm involved with. Yeah. Would I want to go much further? I don't know.
0: I think I'd struggle with would just be the time you got to spend in Wellington away from family, and I just would cook my goose.
2: Totally. Oh, I thought it was Wellington in general that turned me off for a second.
0: No, I'm a massive fan of Wellington. I do miss the Wellington that I discovered, you know, years ago when I toured there with shows, and I remember that Wellington in New Zealand used to run the Mystery of Weekends. They might still do it, but it was a major thing where everyone, you'd just pay $150 each, you know,
3: and you'd go somewhere.
0: Yeah. And if you went to Wellington, that was an absolute win because Wellington was rocking. And I'm not sure it feels that way at the moment.
2: Yeah.
0: Because you live there, don't you, Brad?
2: Oh, I pay rent there. Yeah. I mean, I'm not there all that often, but I think this year I'm spending 53% of my year so far in my own bed in Wellington and the rest out and about. But I mean, yeah, everyone talks about how it's lost its mojo and similar. Like, yeah, it's in a tougher economic spot, but the idea that anywhere, I mean, you look at Auckland's economy, it's not like it's upbeat, but I think some people are too keen too quickly to sort of spell the demise of a certain area. We're not there.
0: Funny thing is, when I was growing up, one of the best places to go clubbing was, believe it or not, my hometown, Rotorua. It had like six nightclubs where you'd be queuing out the door. And I remember when I was going there, you'd be too young, you'd be heading there when you were 15 or something. But I remember queuing up with the Wallabies. They were in town. And I was queuing, and David Campisi was standing behind me in the queue. And I was thinking how today, these days, it'd be VIP pass, VIP pass. And instead, the Wallabies were just queuing up to get into the same nightclub.
2: Someone tell the English Test cricket team.
3: They'll be there in a heartbeat.
0: Hey, look, gosh, we've barely scratched the surface on we'll get onto the new potential trade deal that we might be talking about with the Swiss in just a moment. But guess what? We're just going to be having a quick cup of tea and lie down, be back in a moment. It's 26 past 3, News Talk ZB.
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1: Fearless, focused, informed. It's the Mike Hosking Breakfast.
14: Gareth Kennan is the Infometrics chief forecaster. Cash rate at 2.5, you see 3.5, so that's 4-ish increases. That happens, what, between now and the middle of the year?
15: Yeah, and financial markets are reasonably consistent in terms of that expectation, and then we've got two more penciled in through 2027. Look, I guess for us it's a case of tapping the brakes on the economy a little bit by the time we're getting to that 2.7% growth, and that's quite a different scenario than we were looking at before, where we thought, well, the OCR may need to get to 4.5 just to try and bring the car back under control, because we've been hit by an old man with a fake tan and a bazooka who doesn't really look where he's going.
1: Back Monday from 6 a.m, the Mike Hosking Breakfast with Bailey's Real Estate News Talk ZB. Parenting, property, politics, plus money, health and the week's debates. It's all on the Weekend Collective with Tim Beveridge, News Talk ZB.
0: Yes, welcome back. This is the panel. My panellists are Brad Olsen and Pete Wolfkamp. And look, I reckon, and I've ran this notion before when I was doing Talkback once, that Todd McClay as a minister, now we're talking about the potential new Swiss-New Zealand trade deal, but I reckon he's one of the most head-down, bum-up, hard-working ministers that we've got, and he could be in any government, that guy. I think he does a great job, and if we're going to get a deal, we've got a good chance with Todd. What do you reckon, Brad?
2: Oh, absolutely. I mean, the guy's been out there. I think more importantly, also laying the groundwork around the systems for trade. I mean, you look at what he's doing over in the WTO. I know a lot of that's like fairly boring stuff, but like he'd be one of the biggest champions globally of just trying to keep free trade going. And for little old New Zealand, that stuff's pretty vital. So good to see this. I mean, the fact they had all these trade ministers in Auckland end of last week, I think it speaks volumes of his ability to bring them all together.
0: And I actually thought that it was funny, the attitude of the Swiss government. Was she the trade minister as well?
3: She's the trade minister.
0: Yeah, trade minister. And she just seemed very friendly and everything. And I wondered if that's just her nature, but also because of the fact that she just felt so comfortable in her conversations with Todd. And although the argument about who does the best chocolate, I don't know, I think it's difficult to argue with the Swiss that we do it better, even though I do like a block of whatever brand, you know, keeps getting mentioned. Whittaker's, isn't it?
2: Of course,
0: they get such a free pass of advertising, don't they?
2: But there's a reason for it.
0: The like, peanut slab, yes.
2: You know, it's good stuff. I mean, the thing that's always impressed me with Whittaker's is that when they put up prices, they actually explain it to people rather than just sort of, you know, shaft you in the back.
0: Can I've got it. I've got to tell you, it's a mildly funny story against me. We went to a cafe in Twizel, and we had memories. I wish I could remember the name of it, but probably just as well. And anyway, we ordered a couple of hot chocolates and a couple of fruit juices, and the bill was $33. And I thought, God, that's expensive. I looked at the bill for the hot chocolates, was like $7.50 each. And I said to my wife, oh, we're not coming back here again, you know, because I was expecting a very average hot chocolate. And I was busy having a whinge because I was grumpy and tired. I said, and such, that's outrageous. Even though
2: Back in my day, they were 2 cents.
0: Yeah, yes, but anyway. Right. And then anyway, the hot chocolate came and it was brilliantly served with a large, and I mean probably about 6 to 8 inches long slab of Whittaker's chocolate on top with a couple of marshmallows, and I went, oh, we're coming back here again.
3: Cheap at twice the price.
0: I suddenly said, well, okay, they've given me good value. I'm a hypocrite there, and I'll shut up now. Yeah. But anyway, I wish I could remember the name of the cafe, because they need a shout-out, because they do. If you want a hot chocolate in Twizel, anyone from Twizel will know where I'm talking about anyway. Now, what are we going to say about the Swiss deal? Do we have anything to say about that?
2: Oh, I mean, I think dairy. It's good to come through. I mean, yeah, we're probably not going to get lots in some of our specialist areas, but all I'd say is, having been to Switzerland a couple of years ago, that was one of the more expensive places that I'd been in Europe. So clearly they've got some money to spend. Their banking sector's up there. Yep. You know, that's all going to help if they can come and bring some of their ill-gotten gains down to our neck of the woods.
0: A few banks, a few watches. Are they still they're still the main country for watches, but everyone these days has a Garmin or a Fitbit or a Google watch. I wonder how much that's affected the Swiss watch community. You got a Swiss watch there, Pete?
3: No, there you go. I'm the classic Apple, right? So I've got a whole bunch of conventional watches at home, and now we're an Apple watch.
0: Hey, speaking of money, I think that the story about this White House teleprompter, operator, I love this story. So he made about $171,000. I'm not sure if that's New Zealand or dollars they've converted it to, or US.
2: NZD, it was $100,000 US.
0: $100,000 US betting on Trump's speeches. And I love the fact that this story is, and he's been sacked and all this sort of stuff. I just think it's a giant smokescreen. Of course, I'm not surprised someone's done it, for the way that Trump and his mates will have manipulated the markets for, you know, over the last 2 or 3 years. I think that is going to be the story that follows his presidency, as to how much he enriched himself via his presidency.
2: And his kids.
0: Allegedly. Brad?
2: Well, here's my hot take on this. How often does Trump actually read the teleprompter? Because some of the stuff he says, surely someone couldn't have written that. Surely that's just whatever is in his brain whenever he decides to take it out, you know?
0: Well, apparently he cancelled one of his transactions when Trump skipped
3: it. He was going off script. And he's on his phone doing his betting, getting rid of his bets.
2: Maybe that's why Trump isn't doing speaking as well sometimes, because the teleprompter guy's too busy on his betting app.
0: Maybe that's why he goes, the chicken and the egg. Yeah. But the other story that, I had a chat with a friend of the family while we're on holiday, who works in the financial markets and for the banks in England. And the comment she made just about how much he's upended the way things are in the financial markets and the rules. And she said it's almost going to be impossible to stick things back together again. But I mean, it'll be interesting to see whether, you know, the announcements about I'm going to bomb the hell out of Iran or something, where you see a spike in some sort of price just before that, because people have piled their money in. Be fascinating to see whether there's fire to all that smoke that I'm blowing. What do you think of this other story? Trump media are going to sell traders the fastest access to Truth Social posts. So since he's launched it, he's basically selling access to some of the posts with Truth API. Basically, in other words, you'll get the news before anyone else, or you'll get access to. What do you make of him using his platform to profit from, Brad? I mean, nothing surprises me.
2: Well, equally, if you're a trader, do you want to react to Trump's first Truth Social post? Do you not better to wait 3 days until he reverses himself like he always does? I mean, the taco trades are still a thing. I mean, the number of times, I'm still not quite sure how we can have a ceasefire about a war that was won weeks ago, when also there's a war that doesn't need to be there, because I'm pretty sure the nuclear stuff was all taken out last year. But I don't know if I'd put it this way. If I was a trader, yeah, you want as much information as possible. I don't know if I'd want the Truth Social post that quickly. I think I'd almost rather than be on a 4-hour delay and then someone to go back and go, was that one actually true, or was that just some hot air that came through?
0: Mm. Actually, it leads on to that story around, I wouldn't say I predicted it, but I remember thinking when the IPO for SpaceX launched and it went through the roof,
3: yeah.
0: I remember thinking, I wouldn't be surprised if this falls back to its price, its asking price. There'd be a lot of people who've taken a bath in this, including, we New Zealanders through their KiwiSaver all had some exposure to it. Pete, what do you reckon?
3: I mean, surely, I'm going to defer to Brad, obviously, because there's no point in me offering.
0: Well, I just realised I didn't really ask you too much about the last one.
3: But it's got to be highly speculative, right? Anyone would know that right from the get-go. There's obviously an inherent value to the business and what they do, and then there's this wildly speculative thing which everyone would have piled in at the beginning, realised that maybe it's not that good and it's come back down to a reasonable level.
2: Well, there's not much either. I think that's one of the biggest things with SpaceX is that most of it hasn't been sold off. Like, you can't get that much control. You can't actually get that much exposure because Musk has still got so much of it.
3: Okay.
2: And so realistically, yeah, the fact that it's sort of come back down is not surprising. Also, my worry with some of these massive valuations, you're seeing it all across the tech stocks at the moment, or everything's coming out too high. I go, that's fine, but it sort of says that it's so high that there's no potential for it to grow because you've already factored in the growth. You're saying, I know that it's small, I know that it's going to be massive in 10 years, that's cool, but if you're buying it at any point from years 1 to 10, you know that there's not really any upside because it's already sort of maxed out.
0: I wonder if there's an observable trend with famous stocks that get IPOs and that there's this inevitable public climbing and the share price goes vroom up and then after a short period of time it goes vroom down. There must be people out there who go, well, it's going to do that and I know exactly how I'm going to bet my money in a way, and they make a fortune out of it.
2: Well, sometimes it technically has to because I think for this one as well, SpaceX, they changed the rules on the NASDAQ so that it was included quicker. Normally you have to wait around as a company for a year, I think it is, before you get included. Right. They changed this so it was a whole lot quicker, which meant all of these stock market operations who track the NASDAQ, they needed to buy some because that was going to be, otherwise they're not tracking the NASDAQ properly. So that you sort of force this immediate spike up and then, you sort of rug pull it out and everyone loses their money.
0: So what do we know about Elon, how much his wealth has gone up and down? And I'm just asking you because it was something that I didn't really look into, to be honest. I just thought, well, he's made a lot, lost a lot.
2: That's basically it. He made a huge amount on paper. He's lost a huge amount on paper. People still believe in it generally. The tech stock thing, I think that you see this almost every Friday. There's always a little bit of a sell-off at the end of the week. Everyone gets a little bit sort of iffy about things. They go and relax, cool down over the weekend. Monday morning, all the energy and enthusiasm comes back, and then we sort of rinse and repeat every week.
0: Have you? What is the exposure of the? I did see something on the news about the exposure of New Zealand investors through their KiwiSaver to things like SpaceX. But I mean, most of the funds would take a fairly measured approach to this stuff, wouldn't they, Brad?
2: Well, this is the thing with the index trackers is because SpaceX is so big and it's gone into the NASDAQ as a prime part of
0: it. Drags everyone's money in.
2: Everyone has to buy it, otherwise you're not tracking the NASDAQ anymore. So there's this natural level of sort of focus. I don't think though that anyone will be buying over the top in it.
0: Okay.
2: People will just be naturally exposed.
0: You dabble in the share market at all and sort of get onto the sharesies and go, can I have some SpaceX, please?
3: No, I don't go individuals, but I've got a little ETF thing going just with a bit of spare cash.
0: Do you remember the days when a lot of people were sort of making their own decisions about stocks based on maybe you had a share broker, but you'd be like, oh, Briley are not the thing.
2: Why didn't I see that coming, damn it?
0: Well,
3: my parents, when they retired, put some money into Air New Zealand stocks, right? Solid, sometime in about 1988, somewhere around there. $2.50.
0: Blimey.
3: They've never got anywhere near that since then, right?
0: Right, okay. Well, sorry, were you going to say, Brad?
2: No. This is a story as long as time, right, in terms of investments.
0: Tale as old as time, I think it is. Now, what's that? Beauty and the Beast, there we go. That's the lyric. Just a song lyric, what's that?
3: Just popped into your head.
0: Yeah, just popped in my head. There we go. Random thoughts. I think that's why my wife says I'm a little bit ADHD at times, but I have no further comment to make. 19 minutes to 4, News Talk ZB with Brad Olsen and Pete Wolfcamp. Back in a tick.
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0: News Talk ZB, yes, welcome back to the panel. My guests are Brad Olsen and Pete Wolfcamp. And, guys, the news of Sam Neill's death, I think, was a bit of a shocker. I actually met him only a few months ago, and he had his cancer battle and everything which was going on. But, yeah, I mean, I think a massive loss to the world of cinema. And one of those, to me, the name... He was like the everyman, wasn't he? And because he seemed to be everywhere, and he could just slot into a movie without you thinking, "Oh, it's Sam Neill." It was, but I think his early career and some of the movies that he made his name in were the ones that
3: Sleeping
0: I wouldn't
3: Dogs,
0: mind. I wouldn't mind seeing those again. Actually, watching some of the early stuff.
3: Yep.
0: Anyway, thoughts there, Pete?
3: Look, obviously, incredibly sad. And even I was talking with a friend about it the other day, and he was particularly upset at his passing. And then, you know, I guess our sense or my sense is that he's always just been sort of one of us, right? He's another Kiwi guy. He's an actor. Yeah, that's nice. And then I saw something online the other day where the Welsh guards in front of Buckingham Palace played Jurassic Park to honour him. And they go, okay, well, that's an impact, right? That's way beyond him being just a good Kiwi bloke.
0: Yeah, Brad?
2: Well, that's but I completely agree. I mean, he was in some great stuff, but he was in almost so much, but was at the same time just so much of a usual guy that he wasn't seen as, I guess, cinema celebrity status in the fact that you felt like you could just talk to him. If you found him in the street, you could just find him in the street and have a yarn. Other people would have their, you know, security guards, the paparazzi would be all around them. It's a whole different level, where Sam Neill was just a regular guy who was exceptionally good at cinema. Yeah. And I think, look, as someone who wasn't around when he was sort of in his early stage of his career, I also love the likes of the Hunt for the Wilder People. Oh, I thought that was just, like, he looked like he was having the time of his life while acting too.
0: I still haven't seen that.
2: Oh, you must. It's great.
3: Seriously, it is great.
0: Actually, he was, what was the, just the random films pop up, Dead Calm, I think. Was that the one with Nicole Kidman?
3: Yeah,
0: was some
3: I think
0: sort of,
3: so.
0: Did he play the baddie. And the other one, he was in The Omen Part 3, I think, was one of the early ones. I think he was, although maybe I'm imagining that, but he didn't mind playing the villain.
3: He was fantastic in that.
2: He just had so many. That was the thing that was almost remarkable, was he did so much over his career. I know, like, again, he had a lot to give, but, man, the range and variety as well was exceptional.
0: Yeah. Moving on to things that are happening right now, the World Cup, I mean, I do think it's an amazing sports spectacle. Yes. And look, people have their different allegiances. I know Argentina is a hard team to sort of like as well, but I find them easier to like than England. So I was supporting Argentina, but I think that was a great result only because England went defensive once they were 1-0 up. And I only watched the second half and I thought, God, how are Argentina not ahead? And then all of a sudden, you know, 85th minute or 84th, bing, bing. You guys been following it much there, Brad?
2: Oh, bits and pieces. I mean, certainly as it got more to the knockout stages, I've been getting more involved. I know a lot of friends and colleagues who have been watching it a lot more passionately than I, and I've sort of been observing it through osmosis, I guess. But, I mean, it has been fun.
0: Says Brad.
2: No.
0: I'm on the radio.
2: I've been a little bit busy.
3: He's wearing an all-black T-shirt.
2: Yeah, that's true. Well, I mean, look, it was hard. When the All Whites got knocked out, it was sort of like, oh, I don't know if I do care quite as much. And then slowly, as we've got to sort of the pointier end of things, I'm starting to get more.
0: I'm a bit like that. What about you, Pete?
3: No, I'm in boots and all, mate.
0: Who's your team?
3: Well, the Netherlands, obviously. I mean, obviously New Zealand when they were still in pool play and then had my hopes pinned on the Netherlands. Gutted when they went out in the round of 32, like seriously disappointed, and took me probably the better part of a day to kind of get over it. And then have sort of pinned my allegiance on different teams going through, including, because I have a flagpole and a reasonable collection of national flags. So Swedish flag was up when the Swedes were playing, as long as they weren't playing the Dutch. Friend let me borrow their Canadian flag, which was awesome. So that was up during their game. The English-Norwegian game last weekend, Norwegian flag was flying at my place.
0: Yeah, actually,
3: just to wind up my mate Tim.
0: I think for the sake of the supporters, I just love the Norwegian thing with their drum
2: fantastic.
0: And the rowing and stuff. And I thought
2: very passionate, that's
3: absolutely brilliant.
0: That's what made it so much fun. Is that, you know, and of course the group activity or gesture that all the crowd can do, rowing in unison. I thought that was absolutely fantastic.
3: It's stunning.
0: The funny one was for me was, and I've seen this happen a couple of times with the same person. The commentators, I thought, did a lousy job of the English Argentinian match. When Argentina scored another goal, it was like, oh, and you know, English hopes are dashed, was the sort of first comment, as opposed to an absolutely brilliant
3: goal,
0: assist and a header there from the Argentinians with a bit of energy into it. But they clearly were wearing their hearts on the sleeve. But the funniest thing was, for me, and it's the second time it's happened because it happened at the cricket, there was a camera shot of Mick Jagger. And the commentators didn't know who it was, and just one of them said, they didn't mention it at all. It was flashed onto Mick Jagger, shaking his head, looking really unhappy, and they go, ah, yes, an elderly supporter for the English, not looking too happy. It's like, Mick, they don't even recognise him. Same happened at the cricket.
2: Didn't that happen to John Key once, that he was somewhere and there was some commentary going on and they panned him and they're like, here's some unknown, you know, random person with the Prime Minister of, I don't know, Canada or whoever it was, and everyone's like, dude, that's our Prime Minister. Bit of shade there.
0: But Mick Jagger, of course, I mean... Mind you, he was looking particularly unhappy as he would have been. Anyway, hey, so the final, who are you picking?
3: I think it'll be Spain.
0: Spain. Ooh.
3: I can't support Argentina.
2: Oh, I'm not supporting them, but if you've got to ask me, I mean, look, when we do economic forecasting, we forecast what we think's going to happen, not what we want to happen. I think it'll be Argentina.
0: I think it'll be Argentina.
2: I've lost but only money, after the 80th minute. I think Argentina will only come in after the 80th minute to win it. It'll be all locked up, or Spain will be winning for most of it, and then bang, right at the end.
0: Well, the funny thing is,
3: Spain have conceded one goal
2: in
3: the entire tournament.
0: Yeah. Well, if anyone's going to score a few, well, and of course, Messi at the age of 39, oh, my goodness. I hope the English-French game.
3: Yeah, ditto.
0: And the playoffs for third and fourth, they never feel as sexy. But I think the English-French game, it's a shame that TVNZ haven't got that on the free-to-air because I'm too tight to pay for it. But
2: there'll be a local bar
3: if you
2: pub
3: had
2: that
3: paid
2: you could
3: at the beginning, you would have got your money's worth. $44.95. That was a bargain. Yeah. That could have been twice the price.
0: I could easily have done it, but you know what? I just was never around at the right time with my hours and things. And then before I knew it, most of the tournament was gone.
2: You could have been having it sat here on your phone.
3: It was all on demand. You can go back and watch it all
0: now. No, I watched a few of the games when I was doing my on the TV here.
3: Seriously, TVNZ, they could have doubled the price.
2: And still one made money and people would have been okay with it. I think it's been a great little foray into live sport and some of that.
3: Absolutely.
2: Quite cool.
3: Yeah.
2: Quite
3: on TVNZ.
0: By the way, and we haven't even touched on the fact that FIFA as an organisation demonstrate its corrupt approach to things with the whole Trump thing in
3: the
0: USA,
3: mate.
0: But that's old.
3: It's
0: that's
3: all
0: old
3: about
0: news.
3: The football.
0: But karma was delivered. Anyway, it's 8 minutes to four. News Talk CB. Be back in just a sec.
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0: News Talk ZB, just the look, only a very short time left on the panel, about a minute and a half. But, guys, the All Blacks against Ireland, which is we're going to have the build-up and coming up at 6 o'clock. Brad, you're going to be sprinting down there to get stuck in at the bar, aren't you?
2: Well, I was going to say, does ZB need a ground announcer there? If someone can give me a pass, I'll do it.
0: I reckon that the voice of rugby, Elliot Smith, could do with the comments man who doesn't quite know as much about it.
3: Ask good questions.
0: Yeah.
2: Oh, you say that, but you've never sat next to me in an All Blacks game. I'm a very opinionated fan. I reckon I could do the commentary without real knowledge of rugby. But man, is it passion.
0: Saying Brad Olsen for PM, I reckon Brad Olsen for sideline comments. Actually, funny thing is, I'm not even saying this lightheartedly, I think you'd nail a gig like that because you're charming, you're charismatic. You could interview the guys and they'd be like, oh, hi, Brad. And Artie might actually show some life.
2: I'd bring some numbers to it. It's going to be a great game.
3: Brilliant.
0: Pete, pick it.
3: Yeah, it's rugby.
2: It's all right. You get prepped for the FIFA World Cup final.
0: What's the score going to be, Brad?
2: 32-24 to the All Blacks, to be clear.
0: That's a good call. I think the Irish, even though apparently they're not such a great team, but they do step up for the All Blacks.
2: I was going to say, never count them out. They've been doing damn well recent years. I'm worried. I'm confident in the All Blacks, but I'm always a little bit nervous.
0: You'd be in the premium seats, wouldn't you?
2: Oh, no, I'm in the cheap seats. Bronze section, baby.
0: Bloody economist.
2: I'm a cheap economist.
0: The economist. If there was a, what was it? Well, I can't remember what the iron ore seats. Anyway, hey, thanks, guys.
3: Lovely to see you.
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8: It's 4 o'clock. I'm Sandy Hodge. New Zealand First membership has been buoyed by a number of high-profile candidates joining the fold. Former Labour ministers Reno Tirukatani and 87-year-old Dover Samuels are both at the party's convention today in Auckland as delegates. Former New Zealand First Minister Ron Mark was also in the room, with speculation he's considering a run again. New Zealand Herald Deputy Political Editor Adam Pearce says there was a big cheer for former Whanganui Mayor Michael Laws when he announced as a candidate.
9: I think people are enjoying seeing these names and faces, people with pedigree, joining the party when it's obviously on a polling boost.
8: Biosecurity's confirmed no new cases of bird flu with enhanced surveillance in the Wairarapa. The Ministry for Primary Industries says there's no evidence of mass mortalities in wildlife or infected poultry after a bird near Carterton tested positive for the H5N1 strain. Eggs and poultry remained safe to eat and the public health risk remains low. MPI says they're assessing all reports about unwell or dead birds, but H5 bird flu can only be diagnosed through testing. They're urging people to report any sick or dead birds in a group and not to touch them. A Northern Sydney council and its residents are warning of data centres' impacts on communities. More than 350 individuals and groups have sent submissions to the New South Wales government protesting a proposed data centre in Sydney's North Shore. The centre would need more than 200 Olympic swimming pools of drinking water to run each year. Lane Cove Deputy Mayor Rochelle Flood says it would also take up parking space for half of local businesses.
10: It's an enormous loss of employment land for the community, and as you can see, it's very close to local homes and the local primary school is just down there.
8: More than 800 wildfires burning across Canada are spreading dangerously smoky air across North America. The White House is holding informal meetings with FIFA officials over concerns for the Football World Cup final near New York City. BBC North America correspondent Nata Torfik is in New York and says she can taste the smoke.
11: It burns the eyes and the throat after a while, and even indoors you get the occasional whiff of something burning. New York's mayor Zohran Mamdani has urged people to stay indoors, and the city is even handing out masks.
8: Auckland Transport is urging people to arrive early to venues for tonight's big sporting fixtures. More than 85,000 people are expected to turn out to see the All Blacks take on Ireland, the Warriors take on the Dragons, and the Harlem Globetrotters put on a show at Spark Arena. News Talk ZB's Michaela Lemon has the details.
12: Anyone with an All Blacks ticket will get free bus and train travel from 3 p.m. Extra buses will be running from 4 p.m. from Albany and Botany, and people are being advised to check the Auckland Transport app or website before they travel.
8: However, the Western Line will be closed between Brisbane and Morningside from 8:30 to 10 p.m. to accommodate crowds at Eden Park.
13: To News Talk ZB Sport, good afternoon. Some cross-code intel sharing between the Ireland rugby side and the Warriors ahead of their respective matches tonight. Ireland meet the All Blacks from 10 past 7 at Eden Park, while 20 minutes later the Warriors face the Dragons in the NRL at Mount Smart. Ireland coach and former English League international Andy Farrell.

0: welcomed the Warriors coach Andrew Webster to camp this week before the favour was returned.
1: Well, what an organisation. It's as good a setup as I've seen, and Andrew is running a fantastic ship there, and you can see why they are where they're at.
0: 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The Blues women are up 26-24 against Matatu, needing a win to make the Super Rugby Opiki final. Meanwhile, Warriors co-captain Mitch Barnett is pointing to the Dragons' improvement under new coach Dean Young ahead of tonight's NRL clash at Mount Smart. The last place St George Illawarra side are coming off the bye and beat the Tigers last game. Barnett's crediting Young, who took over after Shane Flanagan departed in April.
2: What Dean Young's been able to do there in such a short space of time with no pre-season, nothing's unreal. He's got some young boys just all wanting to play for him and just really, I think, turn their identity around, so it's a danger game.
0: Kickoff's at 7:35. US President Donald Trump has opened up on his interference with the Football World Cup days out from the final between Argentina and Spain. At Trump's request, FIFA President Gianni Infantino suspended US striker Folarin Balogun's red card, allowing him to play in their round of 16 clash with Belgium. Trump says he took action after finding out what a red card was.
3: I said, Gianni, I'd like to make a recommendation. Let the guy in the game. No, I didn't say that. I said, I'd like to wage a complaint, and actually, I had no idea what was going to happen.
0: And just back to the Super Rugby Opiki match, the Blues have scored again, leading 31-24. I'm Nathan Lim, that's Newstalk ZB News and Sport with Sanderson Vitamins from selected independent health stores nationwide. It is 4:05. 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
5: The short forecast for all of New Zealand till midnight tomorrow. Northland to Manawatu, including Coromandel Peninsula and the Central High Country. Cloudy at times. Bay of Plenty, Gisborne to Wairarapa. Also hot at Whenua to Wellington, mainly fine. Showers spreading north through the second half of tomorrow. Nelson, Marlborough and Canterbury, mainly fine today. Rain tomorrow. Buller and Grey, a few showers. Clear and Grey tomorrow afternoon. Westland and Fiordland, showers turning to rain this afternoon. Otago, except for Clutha, partly cloudy with scattered rain this evening. Southland and Clutha, showers spreading inland this afternoon. And for the Chatham Islands, cloudy periods and a few showers later.
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0: Good stuff. Welcome back to the Weekend Collective. I'm Tim Beveridge, and this is One Roof Radio Show. And look, I just remind you that for the next 2 hours, we'd love you to call up and join the conversation. You don't have to have the answer to the meaning of life or the final word on things. It's just enough, as with most of these topics that we cover in the One Roof Radio Show and also the Parent Squad, which is after that. It's, you know, these are evolving conversations that always have a new angle to be taken. So if you'd like to join the conversation, we'd love to hear from you. All you need to do is pick up that phone, 0800 80 10 80. And just before we introduce our first guest, although the subject matter will be a clue as to who it is, we're going to have a chat about basically the risks. You know, renting out a property can come with a lot of risks for landlords, from faulty buildings and dodgy tenants. And we're going to have a look at some of the red flags that might actually go unnoticed by the average landlord. But also, we want to flip it both ways, because we don't like to say, you know, one of my pet peeves, I think, about politics, and don't worry, I'm not going to bang on about politics, is when it comes to, you know, everyone wants somewhere to live, and a huge number of people in New Zealand rent. And so there are a lot of people who are landlords. And I hate the idea that one side is seen as the baddies and the other as the goodies, because the fact is that people come in all shapes and sizes. There are great landlords, there are crap landlords. There are great tenants, there are crap tenants. And there's no waiting either way. There's, in terms of W-E-I-G-H-T, there's no waiting in that one is populated by the more by misreputable personalities than the other. There are faults on all sides because we're all human. So that's a long-winded way of saying we're not just going to talk about finding a bad tenant. But also, if you're a tenant, what are the red flags that make you think, oh, I love the property, but God, the I haven't heard good things about the management company, or it's a private landlord. I mean, would you, as a tenant, would you rent just as comfortably from a landlord that was managing their own property as you would from an agency? Or do you hate the idea it's an agency? I'm just going to be a number, then I'm plug and play. I like to have a personal relationship with the landlord because I can charm the socks off us to give us a new washing machine when the one that they've promised us breaks down. I don't know. It's been a while since I rented. The times I've rented, the majority have been private landlords. In fact, when I was in Australia, the landlord I had lived downstairs, which was really convenient when I forgot to plug the washing machine outlet into the shower because it was all manual and I flooded his house. And he came upstairs very quickly and was quite forgiving. He probably had second thoughts about how he'd done the plumbing, probably. Anyway, we want your calls on 0800 80 10 80, how to choose a tenant, but also how to choose a landlord. And what does the entity that is managing the property, what does it mean to you, if it's private or it's a company? Anyway, joining me to answer and discuss those questions, among others, he is Managing Director of Aspire Property Management. His name is Mike Atkinson. And Mike, howdy, how you going?
1: Good, thank you. How are you doing?
0: Good to see you've got the brand on today.
1: Exactly.
0: You're not going to the rugby hoping the camera's going to hit on you and it'll say Aspire Property Management, free advertising.
1: I'm not. I would be going to the Warriors if I was going to either one of the two games.
0: Actually, it's not funny. We were having a chat on the panel and one of my panellists is passionate about the All Blacks and the others sort of take it or leave, really, and it's into the football, and here you are. You'd be like, oh, Warriors, yes. All Blacks, meh.
1: Well, they shouldn't be on at the same time. That would have been good planning not to have them on then.
0: Yeah, I don't know how much talk there is. What time are the Warriors playing?
1: So the Warriors, I think, are at like 7:40 or 7:30, and they're basically overlapping directly.
0: Whereabouts are the Warriors playing?
1: They're both playing in Auckland.
0: Oh, I didn't know that. Okay.
1: So it's a nightmare for the transport and everything like that. So you would think someone would be able to ring someone else, and we could have had a 5:30, 7:30 doubleheader.
0: Are you going to the Warriors?
1: I'm not.
0: Oh, okay. Anyway, hey, obviously, I mean, you're a rental company. A rental management company, and you look after properties on behalf of private landlords. Let's talk about the red flags, because I know you're coming at it from a point of view, you're constantly, well, you're dealing with both sides, but mostly with tenants, I imagine, once you've got the property on your books. Because the other side I forgot to mention as I was doing the introduction was, you know, tenants who come, I mean, how do tenants get back on the rental ladder if they have had a bad time or a bad reputation or a bad report previously? Does that rule them out of ever getting a house? Because everyone's got to have somewhere to live.
1: I don't think it rules them out completely, but it can make it very difficult. If you have got a tenancy tribunal ruling against you that says that you trashed a property and were evicted, it's going to be very difficult to get a property.
0: Yeah.
1: They do actually take those off the online register after about 2 years, so you kind of get a fresh start automatically, which I don't agree with.
0: That is a... Sorry, hang on. So if you've had a tenancy tribunal ruling... So how do I find out if someone's got a tenancy tribunal ruling against
1: them? You can go to the website and you can search for it. On the tenancy tribunal rulings are online,
0: yeah.
1: But they don't go back very far. So one of the benefits of property management companies is we have access to some private databases that keep them for a little bit longer than that.
0: Okay.
1: But I think that is designed for, you know, if you were 21 years old and you got evicted from a rental property, the way that most people look after their rentals now, you might not be able to get a property when you're 31. And that might not be fair. So,
0: well, because you're also, I mean, you know, there are plenty of people, let's think Otago University, there'd be plenty of people who probably get caught up with, there'd probably be plenty of people who get caught up with bad behaviour when they're, you know, 18, 19, 20 years old, who are completely different people by the time they've actually got some responsibility in their life.
1: Exactly. And if you rent a property with someone else and they do all of the damage, you are still named on the tenancy agreement, so you can go down with your shipmates, so to speak.
0: I'm not sure how you pronounce that word. I thought you said it in a naughty way. Which probably be more accurate.
1: Yes, it would be.
0: Hey, actually, just on the mechanics of it, what are the identification requirements? Because if I've been involved in a flatting relationship and somehow one of my flatmates has trashed the place, oh my God, I just think of what we got up to as students. We did sort of, I mean, the place was untrashable because it was, we had a water fight inside once that started with syringes and ended up with buckets from either outside or inside, and we had to squeegee the hallway out. But to be honest, the carpet would have seen worse in its time.
1: I imagine, was that Dunedin, was it?
0: Yes, it was Dunedin.
1: Yeah. I mean, well, the thing is with that as an example is the landlords are actually doing very well down there because they were renting out basically properties, like you said, that had already had a water fight in it many times over, and they were getting really good rent off you.
0: Oh, if you were one of those people who had a Castle Street flat in the family and you were renting it out, I mean, these days, they almost get a premium because they're the trendy, you know, locations.
1: Yeah, so that's almost like its own little market in itself, and I'm sure they're actually doing just fine.
0: Do you guys manage anything down there?
1: No, we only manage properties in Auckland, Hamilton and Tauranga at this stage.
0: Okay, that's just basically because of the location of, literally you need physical people on the spot, don't you?
1: Yeah, exactly.
0: So getting back to that question, identification, if I've got a dodgy record, because, you know, let's face it, one of my flatmates was, maybe it was me, could I just change my name or just use a different version of my name? Guess I'll go with my middle name as my surname. How does that work?
1: That actually can be quite effective because if you look up court records, they often don't have much other than just the person's name. So you can have a tenant that might have a fairly common name, and there will be other people that have been taken to the tribunal with their name. So it's not a very good system.
0: So if you're Dave Smith, and you've had a ruling against you, you just say, I'm not that Dave Smith.
1: Yes.
0: Yeah. Oh, okay. But if you happen to be Tarquin Farquhar sort of
1: but if you,
0: you're in trouble.
1: Yeah. One thing that stops that, though, is the property manager will do a credit check on you as well, and that will list your known addresses according to, like, any water bills you've had, or, sorry, not water bills, but, you know, mobile phone bills, anything like that. So you can look at a tribunal order, and if it's for one example street and you've also got that address on your credit check, then it's going to be very hard to say that you were not that person living there with that exact same name. So there is a few things that can make it easier for landlords to work out.
0: So what if you had a tenant who came to you, he said, look, here's the other question. If you've got something negative in your rental history, you should be upfront about that first up, really, shouldn't you? Should you?
1: Absolutely. Yeah. Definitely be upfront. Your landlord-tenant relationship is just like any other interpersonal relationship. It's better to be honest and to communicate. And, you know, an unpaid phone bill from 5 years ago that you were paying off is a lot better to be upfront about than it is to act like you're not going to get found out, because any reputable property manager is going to do a credit check and your unpaid court orders are going to be found. So better to be upfront and address it head on.
0: So if I came to you as a young person and I said, listen, look, I'd really love to rent this property. But I have to be upfront with you. I've got a tarnish on my reputation when I was a young guy, and together with my mates, we trashed a flat and we got in big trouble for it. And we paid it off. But this is the change I've made in my life. I still be thinking I'm on a losing streak there, because if you've got a responsibility to your, you're going to be looking for somebody who hasn't got a record. But somebody who hasn't got a record can still be a dick.
1: Oh, absolutely. And you, as long as you can demonstrate that you have basically done some things to actually change that, that, you know, you were this and now you're something else, and then you provide all the examples of the good things that you've done, whether it's like the evidence from your current landlord that you've paid off all your rent, anything that you've paid off all your old debts, or the fact that you've got a new job and you've been employed somewhere for a year. Use all of those, points of evidence to strengthen your case.
0: What about references? Do they mean much? Because anyone can get a reference from someone who will give them a friendly one without really... A friend of the family might think, oh, he's a lovely young man, without realising that, well, for 2 or 3 years, we're a complete pig.
1: Yeah, I mean, personal references don't carry a ton of weight, but if you can get a good landlord reference that has where we can verify that they own the property, or another property manager's reference is actually quite strong. But yeah, if you haven't had a rental reference yet, then character references are still a good place to start.
0: Okay. What are the ways that people can rule themselves out of being a tenant for you as someone who's vetting it for
1: bad credit?
0: Bad credit.
1: Not disclosing things, basically. Some of the warning signs that we might spot that might seem good to a private landlord are someone who's really, really urgent, really want this property ASAP. Sounds great if it's vacant, but why does someone need to move into a house in one day's time? That seems unusual. So,
0: okay, need it urgently. That we'll get a list. Need it urgently. That's first red flag. Okay.
1: Willing to pay more than what it's listed for.
0: Yeah.
1: Of course, that can be great if there's competition. But just if it seems like it's too good to be true, it often is. So you've always got to trust and verify.
0: Okay. Because the other thing, I don't know if how much of a story this is headline-wise, but, people who trash houses through illegal activity and cooking meth and all sorts of things, how big an issue is that these days?
1: It can still be a big issue. There was a story recently about in West Auckland where there was a gang of overseas criminals that came down and they were growing marijuana in all the properties in West Auckland. We believe that we had a group of them try to rent a property from us, and once we started asking them all the questions, they just disappeared. So they were looking for private landlords who weren't going to do inspections, or property management companies that were not diligent, and I think they rented about 40 houses, and they were growing marijuana all through the ceilings and properties.
0: Oh, because when you were saying growing marijuana, I was sort of thinking, I guess, that's all an internal sort of setup. Does that actually, by the way, because we know that meth ruins a property. What is marijuana if somebody's growing?
1: Well, they actually, they use a lot of humidity in the property. So it does actually cause a bit of a problem. So, because I was actually thinking, could they be great tenants? No.
0: You're like, oh, they'll be paying their rent on time and cash.
1: Cash business. Cash is king. No, definitely not. But yeah, so they use a lot of humidity in the property. They use a lot of power. They often actually try to do stuff to the power switchboard so that the meter gets cut out of the equation, so they can do damage and stuff like things like that to the property. So it's definitely not a great situation for a landlord.
0: Well, are there warning signs that you guys would notice that a private... So, there are a lot of people in New Zealand who are just, they're private landlords who decide they're going to manage the property themselves. I guess... One reason they might do it is if they have a physical proximity to the property and they feel they can keep an eye on it. But still, that's not going to save them from a tenant who's determined to be a lousy tenant. Well, are there particular warning signs that you have learnt through the course of what you do that you think, oh boy, this would be a danger for a private landlord? They wouldn't know about that.
1: I think so. I mean, a private landlord might do one or two tenancies a year if they've got like three properties. We do 1.5 tenancies every day. So, 480 odd a year. If that maths works out, which I don't think it does.
0: I will fact check that.
1: Yeah,
0: Olivia, 1.5 times 365. Oh, let's do it. Business working. Yeah. But okay, that's right.
1: But yeah, so we do see a lot, and so we stop instead of getting sucked up into personal relationships. Of course, we still maintain a personal relationship with the tenant and the landlord, but we are looking at patterns. We're looking at data. We're looking for any sort of tell that we think doesn't stack up, and we have so much activity coming in, we can sort of spot the tells a lot earlier than a private landlord could.
0: 547.5 is one and a half per day, but that's if you're working 7 days a week. Actually,
1: I was counting 7 days.
0: Oh, you were?
1: Yeah.
0: Oh, okay, well, what are the things that you've learnt as a property manager? Are there any lessons? Because I'm sure, I mean, most people, if they've had a career in any particular, there'll be certain lessons they've learnt along the way. Is there anything to you that you learnt that you look back in and go, gosh, there's two or three things that really stand out to me, are things that I've learnt because I do this a lot now rather than, you know, just dabbling?
1: Yeah, I mean, there's actually so much that I've learnt, you know, like not, you know, don't judge a book by its cover, but you still sort of pay attention to those things. So if you see something, investigate it and actually make sure that there's something behind it. So if you get a bad feeling about someone, you have to go and look into it and actually get something to support your decision. And there are plenty of sort of markers out there for people doing. Don't ever take any shortcuts when it comes to background checking is basically one of the big lessons.
0: You wouldn't know about how private landlords go about their business, but you'd have a few who've come to you because they've done the private landlord thing and they've decided, right, it's not for me. What are the, I mean, are there things, obvious tales of woe that stand out from the mistakes they've made?
1: So many. And they don't often, you know, they won't even have things like they don't have a copy of the ID or they've never seen ID. So they just have a piece of paper with this person's name on it, but we have no idea if it's actually that person. You know, not collecting the full bond is one that private landlords often don't do. Not even having a tenancy agreement written down is another thing. So a lot of people, when they rent it privately, they're very trusting. You meet someone at the first meeting, they're often lovely, everything seems to be going so well, and you just think this person's going to be great. And then as soon as you sign the piece of paper, everything can change. And so for those people that don't even sign the piece of paper, it can be a real, they hand over the keys and it can be a nightmare after that.
0: Hey, look, we'd love to have your calls on this as well. Gosh, time's flying. It's 24 past 4. We'll go to a break in just a tick, but this is your chance to join the conversation from a couple of angles. Is if you are a tenant, would you prefer, is it all about the property for you? When you were looking for a place to call home, did you care about who the letting agency was or whether it was a private landlord? And did you prefer one or t'other? I've had a few texts on that. So one saying private landlords are by far, well, this person's encounters have been good. Private landlords by far are absolute gems, turned out to be great friends. See, that's sort of the luck of the draw, really, isn't it? But what's your approach to it if you are a renter? But likewise, if you are a landlord, what are the warning signs you would look for if you're doing the job yourself when it comes to choosing a tenant? 0800 80 10 80, text 9292. 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I'm Tim Beveridge. My guest is Mike Atkinson from Aspire Property Management. We'll be back in just a tick. 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
0: Newstalk ZB, this is the One Roof Radio Show. My guest is Mike Atkinson of Aspire Property Management. Talking about just the different relationships and how you, does it matter if you're a renter, for instance, do you want to deal with a private landlord or do you prefer dealing with a rental company? Because, Mike, while people, you're obviously with Aspire Property Management and we have you on here because we probably ascertained that you guys are a pretty good bunch of operators. But there would be, if you were a renter, oh, this is a tricky question for you, Mike. If you were a renter, how would you know if the rental property company, you know, so you have to go through, you're not dealing with a private landlord, which would be, you know, for some people, they'd be like, they would see some companies as like, oh, it'll be the luck of the draw as to who the agent is I'm dealing with and whether they're going to treat me like a number and et cetera. How would you, would it matter to you who you were dealing with?
1: It would definitely matter to me who I was dealing with, and I would start by looking at Google reviews, and then secondly, I would do it. You could do a tenancy tribunal search on the property management company as well, because if they are respondents in any tribunal cases, their names will be on there.
0: What could you learn? But I mean, that doesn't tell you it. I mean,
1: it does. If you get the whole, you can get the whole case, and you can see some of them will be legitimate. Times when they were acting completely fairly and they just happened to have go to the tribunal, there will be other times where they've been taken to the tribunal because they were not doing their jobs properly.
0: How many tenants would ever think of that? If I'm looking around for a place to live, I did know who the rental agent was that I dealt with when we found our flat, which we ended up buying, but it was word of mouth. In fact, it was just, there's a name around the Eastern Bays where everyone goes with the same person all the time. You probably would know the name without even being prompted probably. But how many people would actually really be aware of, or do you think there is a bit of chatter amongst the renters? It's like, oh, don't go to that place, they're dodgy.
1: I think that there is, and I think the Google reviews would have been a big part of it today. To be fair, over the last 10 years, a lot of the property management companies have really picked up their game and how they deal with the tenants. When I first got into the industry sort of 15, 20 years ago, the tenants were, you know, just completely ignored like they are in Australia today. I think the Google reviews get looked at, and it's good to have a balance of reviews from landlords and from tenants.
0: You see, because a Google review, I mean, this is where it's difficult for a private landlord, I guess, but for a rental company, if you generally do a good job, it'll be the weight of all the reviews that outweigh the crappy one-star review. And no matter how good a company is, there's always someone who's not happy, who's gone and trashed you. I'm sure you've got a one-star review, not because a comment on your performance, but if you've had to throw someone out, then they'll go and give you a one-star review and put their own side of the story and. But you, I guess you rely on the bulk of the evidence, do you?
1: Yeah, we do. And you will see some companies, will have still have quite high scores. I mean, we're a 4.9. There's plenty of other ones out there that are 4.8, 4.9 as well. And that means they're probably working very hard to make sure that they're satisfying their tenants and their landlords, because they will be wearing the odd one-star review like we have, because if you evict someone from their home when they haven't paid the rent for 2 months, they can still give you a one-star review.
12: Do you go into the Google reviews and reply to a negative review saying, just with a link to the Tenancy Tribunal decision? That would be passive aggressive, wouldn't it?
1: Yeah, we haven't done that, but we do. If anyone does give us a one-star Google review, we always engage with them, try to find out what the issue was and see how we can address it and see if we can make it right. Some of them, you know, it can be just a differing of opinion over something. Others can be genuine, and we do everything we can to address them, because we never want anyone to feel like they get a one-star Google review.
12: Actually, so what happens as a result if somebody's just really annoyed and they haven't felt listened to, and we don't want to drill into this too much, but if have you ever engaged with someone where they've gone, okay, fair enough, I'll take it down actually, but thanks for talking to me and reaching out, or is it a thankless job?
1: No, I've had people take down Google one-star or two-star or three-star Google reviews before. Once you've reached out and speak to them, gone out to people's houses and had meetings with them and had coffee with them and gotten to find out what the problem was, addressed it, resolved it.
12: Wow.
1: I didn't get into this business to have people give me one-star Google reviews. I wanted to deliver a five-star service.
12: Wow. So if you want a cup of coffee with a spa property management, sorry, that's a bit naughty. Interesting you mentioned three stars. Three stars is a funny one, isn't it? Because that, to me, actually, I would imagine why you get engaged with that, because someone who's just got a bone to pick, they're the one-star reviewer. But the three-star reviewer is, they've thought about it, haven't they? And they're not necessarily out to trash you, but they're just indicating, I just wasn't happy with a couple of things. They'd be the ones worth engaging with, wouldn't they?
1: We engage with anyone that's not a four, basically.
12: Really?
1: But the way that the Google review model works is it's either a five or it's effectively zero, because a four will still bring you down from five and a three will bring you way down from five, because it's either five is great and anything other than a five is bad, basically.
12: Okay. So I'm going to have to go start Googling just to have a look at how many. Oh, no, just for fun. So when it comes to private landlords who don't, you know, I mean, because I don't know what the fees are, 5, 6, 7%. What are the fees again?
1: 7.5% plus GST.
12: Do people ever hire you just to find a tenant and they say, look, I'll take it from here, but we'd like you to find a new charge of fee for finding a tenant? Because that does sound like a fairly, not the worst way of spending your money, is it?
1: No, I mean, we do that for some of our customers that have got properties that we manage, and they come back to us after some time and they say they've got another property. We try not to do it, because it kind of creates a bit of a liability issue where we find a tenant, they sign an Aspire tenancy agreement, with a different landlord, and then 3 months later you find out the landlord's been, you know, breaking the law. Who's liable? Are we liable? It's our tenancy. We found the tenant. So we get this, your property manager ends up with this sort of implied liability, and all in exchange for 1 week's rent to find a tenant. So it's often not worth it anymore.
12: So if somebody was a private landlord and wanted to find their own tenants, and they were just talking to you as a mate, not from Aspire Property Management, and you know they were absolutely determined to manage it themselves, what advice would you give them on getting it underway?
1: I would definitely just make sure that they keep very accurate records of people's applications. So get an application done, make sure you check everything, find someone to do the background check for you, and make sure you do a credit check as well. And don't just rush into the first person that comes through the door. Someone who really needs to move in right away and is very charming isn't always the best fit for the rental property.
12: God, I think that's how we got our place, actually, because I was just I don't recall filling out a form or anything. I think I must have emailed I think I just phoned.
1: I remember filling out some paper forms earlier when I had got my first couple of rental properties, but my very first one in New Zealand was a private landlord, and there was nothing. He never did he did one routine inspection after like 2 years. You could see through the floor to the outside. It was cold, mouldy. It was great.
12: Were you happy? Yeah, God, I remember that. Anyway, we won't do reminiscences. Okay, what about this text here that says, finding a rental is so difficult, you take what you can get. Is that? I thought the rental market was had turned on its heels a bit, hadn't it?
1: If they're in Queenstown or the Lakes District, that might be true. But the rental market has really sort of flipped, and it's at a supply and demand are about equal at the moment. So yeah. Prices have sort of stopped dropping. So for the last 11 months, the national median stayed about the same. Wellington's still down a little bit. Auckland and everything else pretty flat. So it shouldn't be super hard to find a rental property at the moment. And that sort of circles back to our thing about if you have a you know, red mark on your record, bring it up, address it, because the property managers and the landlords, they do actually want to rent the property to you. So give them a reason to present you in a favourable light to the landlord. Just show that you have made an effort to address the issue and that you've got some other strings to your bow.
12: If you have got a bad record, I'd be suspicious of someone. Would somebody be saying, look, I've got a bad record, but as a, you know, I've grown up, I've changed, but as a gesture of faith, I'm willing to offer a higher bond.
1: You can only legally accept a 4-week bond at the moment. So if you were offering, if the landlord was only after two and they offered more, if I was the private landlord, that wouldn't put me off. I would respect someone, you know, willing to address the issues.
12: But you can't take the money.
1: Like if it's under four, you can, but you can't take anything more than 4 weeks bond.
12: If somebody said, look, you know, you're not going to take me unless you feel safe. I want to cover, I don't know.
1: Oh, and turn it into like a 6-week bond or something.
12: Yeah.
1: No, that's the thing. So the tenant can't even offer that anymore. So that's the problem with laws like that, is it's designed to protect people, but there is a bit of...
12: What do you think of the law where it's at the moment?
1: I think it's good where it is in terms of the 4-week bond. A bigger bond would be better, but it would be easier if tenants could have like insurance or something like that. That would be a better way to do it, so they're not tying up so much cash. If you have a 4-week bond in property number one and now you want to go rent somewhere else and property number two is asking you for 4 weeks bond, who's got 8 weeks of rent lying around to be tied up in bonds? Because you're going to have two bonds. It's tough.
12: Yeah, no, I mean, it was just a fictitious question really, but it probably wasn't really grounded in reality too much. What about this text here from Ben? And I wonder if Ben's, it'd be interesting to see what if there's a backstory to this. He says, is looking at a prospective tenant's Facebook of them having weekly parties at their current property, is that enough to just say no? Well, I would imagine, yeah, if they looked like they were party animals. Can you check out people's Facebook and Instagram? And
1: the privacy officer says no, you can't.
12: What?
1: Which is, I don't agree with that. If you've got a public Facebook profile and you're posting stuff publicly on Facebook, why wouldn't someone else look at it? It's a recommendation, not a law.
12: Oh, it's, so hang on. The Privacy Commissioner recommends.
1: Yes, not to, that it's like a breach of the seven principles of privacy or something along those lines.
12: Oh, what a load of bollocks. It's public, isn't
1: it? Yeah, it is. It is. So, I mean, they got in touch with every property manager about 5 years ago, I think now, and they just basically said that you couldn't take the information that you got from a tenant. So if a tenant applies,
12: shouldn't
1: with us,
12: or couldn't?
1: No, you can't hand it on to the landlord, or the owner of the property. They were saying, don't tell the owner of the property who's living in their rental property. And it was like, there's no way we're not going to do that.
12: Oh, so they were telling you, but it had no legal binding effect.
1: Yes.
12: See, I would have thought that that's a treasure trove of, if somebody shows them, you know, doing the yard glass and chundering in the garden and trashing a place on Facebook, I mean, more fool them for sticking the photos up, for one.
1: Yeah. I mean, that sort of stuff is a bit less common nowadays because people have sort of stopped using Facebook for publishing things like that.
12: Yeah.
1: But yes, there was a time when we were disqualifying tenants based off what they were posting on Facebook.
12: I'm going to dig into that a bit more, actually. I think it's quite fascinating. You can give your thoughts on that, by the way. I mean, do you think that it's legitimate for a landlord or a rental company to go check out someone's Facebook history? I would have thought it's entirely reasonable. If you're dumb enough to stick something stupid up there, then away you go. 0800 80 10 80, but we'll be back with Mike Atkinson from Aspire Property Management in just a moment. It is 19 minutes to 5.
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0: Newstalk ZB, welcome back to the One Roof Radio Show. We're talking about, choosing a landlord, choosing a rental company, or choosing a tenant. 0800 80 1080. Charlie, g'day.
21: How you going?
0: Good, thanks. How you doing?
21: Oh, you're not too bad. I'm a bit disappointed you haven't done any research about, you know, what the rules are, because you don't seem to know much.
0: Who? You're talking about me or Mike?
21: You.
0: Well, that's why we have an expert in, Charlie. I mean, if I was hosting the show on my own, then fair enough. Yeah. But, I mean, you know, come on.
21: I rented properties for years, and I split up with my wife, I only had one property left, and I couldn't rent it because the renting rules are so strict, but I can live in it myself, but I can't rent it to someone, which I think is absurd.
0: I agree with you, I think, up to a point, unless you're living in a tent, of course.
21: Well, my son went to Central Otago to work, and he lived in a tent because he couldn't get accommodation, like at the camping ground. So, but people do that. If you want to work and you want to earn a crust and people want to do things. But what I'm saying is, like, the reason I couldn't rent it because it doesn't have a heat pump and it doesn't have an expellier above the range. Well, what a load of nonsense. You can live in a house, and the house is lovely and warm, and I live in it myself now but the problem I used to have was I used to rent it to people and they'd agree to things like, I used to get them to dry clean, or we get the carpet cleaners in to clean it between tenants, so that everybody started off with a nice clean house, and I usually went in and give it a wee slap up paint and made sure it was all looking good. But the tenants don't look after the house. Like, I'm renting my house. It's not the government's house. It's my house. And I don't think the government should be able to tell me what I can do with my rental property. I think it's a load of rubbish.
0: So you don't think there should be any minimum standards at all?
12: You think the market would just look after it?
21: There should be a minimum of standards. Like I was a plumber, I worked on a lot of flats back, and I'm in Dunedin, and I worked on a lot of student flats. But Jesus, the students used to wreck them.
12: Okay, can I bring Mike?
21: I went to one of the properties, and they were the people. They were having a barbecue, and I was in a service, and we went there because they had this big bonfire, and they were ripping all the fence palings off and taking the furniture out of the house and putting on the bonfire.
12: Charlie, can I bring Mike in on this conversation anyway, just so it's not just you and me complaining? But
21: sure, but when we try to get a name of the person who was actually renting there, the people that were throwing all the stuff on the fire weren't actually the people that were renting the house.
12: That is a problem. Mike, anything that Charlie said you want to pick up on?
1: Well, I mean, I assume the Healthy Home Standards did come in to try to, raise the bar for the lowest properties. And I think it has actually done a good job of that. But it is kind of unusual that you can live in a house with no heat pump, but you couldn't rent it out. And often, people are living in those houses just fine.
12: I guess the problem is, Charlie, is that it would be very difficult for the government to say to people about their own houses, you must do this before you can live in your own house. But whereas it's easier for them to say it to protect a tenant, isn't it?
21: But the government shouldn't be telling anyone what to do anyways.
12: Well, the
21: government should be telling us what to do. Look how what a mess they're making of the... look what the Labor government did. For God's sake, what a mess country's in because of them.
12: I guess you won't be voting for Labor, or it would be a rough guess. But
21: no, I used to vote for Labor, but I don't anymore. Okay. I think they're just a waste of breath and a waste of time.
12: Good on you, Charlie. Hey, thanks for your call, mate. I mean, look, to be honest, the government would have a hard sell telling people how they can live in their own homes, but that's why it applies to tenants, because it's just a different cup of tea, isn't it, Mike?
1: Yeah, and it's basically you want to go into business and your business is renting out a house for someone else to live in, and they're just saying in order to be in this business, you need to meet these standards. And that's the same in all sorts of industries.
12: Yeah. Yeah. Anyway, we'll take some more calls or texts in just a moment. News Talks here, 11:30 to 5:00.
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0: Right, News Talk ZB with Mike Atkinson. I'm Tim Beveridge, talking about rental and tenants and all that sort of thing, taking your calls. Andrew, hello.
6: Yeah, hi. Look, I've lived in both South Island and North Island, and I've actually got a rental property, but also I live in an old home. But I just want to make a comment. I mean, healthy homes and old homes which are hermetically sealed with no ventilation, that's effectively what the government's created. And people need to know that respiratory viruses like RSV, influenza and COVID are all spread by aerosol. So a place which is well insulated and with closed doors and windows, you get a rapid build-up of carbon dioxide, and that indicates how much ventilation there is, and people will get these diseases. So that's one
0: aspect. Well, you don't get them unless you've got something in there already, I guess, do you? But I do like to open the windows, I must say.
6: Yeah, okay. Look, I just tell this as a fact. I know this because, believe me, I'm not from occupation. So that's one aspect. The other aspect is to do with the glazing. Now, double glazing simply isn't needed in Auckland homes unless people need it for sound insulation. The rest of the time, if you've got a properly insulated home, which is built, you know, well, properly insulated, let's say, then...
0: You mean walls and ceilings or just ceilings?
6: No, ceilings and walls. I'm talking about ceilings and walls. You just don't need the heat pumps. I mean, it's just, the place I'm living at the moment, it's got, I just open the window. Like, I'm 70 years old. I open the window. And all the steam goes out the window. That works extremely well. I mean, having an extractor fan is not nearly as effective as just simply opening a window.
0: I think it's a one size to try and fit all, probably, because some places don't ventilate as well as others. But yeah, I like to open the windows
6: correct.
0: And the doors.
6: That's
0: and,
6: right. But they could easily make a decision around that, saying that, you know, there has to be an opening window, close to the stove or whatever, or a bathroom. That, or you have to have a vent.
0: By the way, Andrew, I've got to say, we've got double glazing in our place. We used to have no insulation in the ceiling till we replaced the roof, and then we got double glazing and we've insulated. And I tell you what, I love it. Even though,
6: fair enough. No, that's right. I can't argue with that. I personally just think it's all over the top. I think the South Island, it's certainly reasonable to have double glazing. I've got brothers in Blenheim, and it's unbelievable. It's in this new home, and
0: you
6: close the door in one of the bedrooms, it's like dead quiet. It's like being, it really is quite suffocating. And so I think they need to actually sort of look very carefully at that, because a healthy home can still be full of mold. This is the other problem. I've had people show me their kitchens and so on, and bathrooms, the land, and they're relatively new homes, and they'll have mould all around the showers, on the walls, and so on, despite the fact they've got the heat pump because the building isn't done properly, then that's what happens.
0: You've got to open the windows as well. I mean, you know, I think people think that the building does it all for them, don't they, sometimes, Mike, just on that aspect, don't they?
1: Yeah.
0: Oh, hang on, I'll switch your microphone on.
1: Yes, and that's why they went with the range hoods having to extract and the extractor fans, because you just can't rely on a tenant to open a window. But you can hopefully get them to turn on an extractor fan.
0: And isn't that funny? I was thinking, what would I do more easily? I just open the bloody window, I guess, unless it's a really cold day. But even on a cold day, every now and again, it's like, you know what, I think we need to get some fresh air in here, because everyone's been sitting in front of the TV.
1: I think there's a level of sort of understanding of how a property works that you have that the average tenant actually doesn't have anymore. So they don't open a window because it's cold outside. So why would you open the window? So that's where the extractors and that come in.
0: I'm reading a historical novel which reflects some of the attitudes of the time, and it was the time when they didn't believe that they thought that that's how the pestilence got in. That was, you should keep the windows shut as opposed to ventilating, because all the pestilence and foul pest and diseases came in through on the wind. We do know better now, don't we?
1: Yes.
0: Yeah, anyway. By the way, sorry, we've only got about a minute to go. So I think we've probably stretched the conversation as far as we can go for the time being. But just quickly, if people are wanting to
12: you know, get a property manager. Look, we know you're Aspire Property Management, but how? What would your advice be to someone if you guys didn't exist?
1: I would go and look up who the local property managers are, find someone that's within a reasonable driving time of my property and have a look at their Google reviews and maybe even search them at the Tenancy Tribunal and see if they are taking people to the tribunal or if they're getting taken to the tribunal.
12: Good advice. Actually, Google reviews, it's funny, I was trying to think how often I ever rely on those, but you know, if you're looking for a property agency, then go to Google reviews or you can go to Aspire, what is it?
1: Aspire Property Management, aspireproperty.co.nz.
12: Oh, I just realised we forgot to do the One Roof Property of the Week, which is a shame because it's a magnificent looking Arizona type property in Waitariri. You can go and Google it yourself. But anyway, there we go. We'll save it for next week. Thanks, Mike.
1: Thank you.
12: Catch you soon.
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3: It's 5 o'clock. Good afternoon. I'm Joe Gilfillan. US Democrats say the FBI's new base in Wellington has been opened up only as an excuse for a sightseeing trip. Jordan Dunn reports.
4: The Bureau's director, Kash Patel, visited New Zealand in July last year to open a dedicated FBI office in the capital. The Trump-nominated director is facing a congressional investigation into allegations he misused taxpayer funds on luxury travel and other personal expenses. A letter from the Democrats to Patel claims the Wellington office was in part opened to justify his trip there.
3: The FBI defends the opening, saying New Zealand was the only Five Eyes partner without an official FBI office. Around 85,000 fans are expected to watch the Warriors, the All Blacks and the world-famous Harlem Globetrotters tonight in Auckland. Tātaki Auckland Chief Executive Nick Hill says it is a huge boost for hospitality. Mr. Hill says hotel occupancy is at 84%, up 18% on last year, because, he says, fans love to watch live sport. Tensions between the White House and Canada are starting to rise as smog from Canadian wildfires reaches several US cities. More than 100 million people in the United States are under air quality alerts because of smoke from wildfires in Canada. US President Donald Trump has accused Canada of neglectful care of their forest and says he may raise tariffs on them as punishment. An economist expects inflation will not fall below 3% until the second half of next year. It's being driven by food price inflation, which has eased since May but was still 2.5% in June. Stats NZ data show petrol prices last month remained 23.6% higher than the year before. ASB senior economist Mark Smith says recent changes in the Middle East are expected to further exacerbate the situation.
5: It will be faced with a situation where annual CPI inflation is only about 3.5% by the end of the year, and that's still well above the Reserve Bank's target.
3: Air New Zealand is counting down until it becomes the first international carrier to touch down at the new Western Sydney Airport. The airline will operate flights 3 days a week from late October. It says this will strengthen trans-Tasman connectivity even further, with both Australia and New Zealand representing each other's largest inbound markets. Southland's ringing in a tradition for the region's child cancer survivors. Patients can now swing a special bell donated by the Child Cancer Foundation while surrounded by family and staff to mark the end of treatment. Six-year-old Riley Timaro was the first to ring the bell at Southland Hospital, marking the end of his three-year battle with leukemia. His mother, Alicia Patterson, says having the bell there meant they could celebrate closer to home.
6: That meant that, you know, he was done. He no longer had to have all of these hospital trips. Ringing the bell for him was really good. He was excited about it.
3: A researcher says there is still more to learn about the impact on our health of radio waves from our mobile phones. A New Zealand Medical Journal article cites 13 big reviews of relevant research, finding no evidence radio waves cause brain cancer in humans. However, they did find information was too limited on some topics to allow firm conclusions. Corresponding author, Auckland University Professor Mark Elwood, says it is harder to get solid evidence for the psychological effects.
7: Amongst rather vast amount of information, there are always studies which show something and other studies which show nothing.
8: News Talk ZB Sport, good afternoon. All Blacks prop Tyrell Lomax is refusing to buy into talk of the Irish having faded recently ahead of facing them tonight at Eden Park. The two sides have formed one of the great rivalries of the last decade, with Ireland winning 5 matches in all, including their breakthrough win in 2016. The All Blacks have won the last 3, but Lomax says the Irish are on a tear.
9: They're rolling pretty hot at the moment. I think they're 6 in a row. It's a pretty fierce rivalry between us and them. I think it's the first time we played them at home since 22, is that right? So, yeah, back at Eden Park in front of our fans.
8: Live commentary from 7 on Newstalk ZB and iHeartRadio. The Blues women have beaten Matatu 38-29 in Christchurch to book a repeat fixture in next week's Super

0: Rugby Opiki Grand Final. A late try from Motutu outside back Binky Muamua saw the hosts snatch a bonus point to earn hosting rights. Blues skipper Maya Ruse told Sky Sports she's stoked to get the chance to defend the title.
1: Yeah, I'm just real happy right now, eh? So proud of our girls. Oh, it's been a really challenging season for us, but I think the grit that we've shown, the determination and just our want to be better week on week for each other.
0: Earlier, the Hurricanes power down to the Chiefs, Manawa 47-33. Super Rugby coverage with NZ Safety Blackwoods. Shop King G and you could score $5,000. Warriors second row Kurt Capewell is wary of the Dragons' youthful energy ahead of tonight's NRL contest at Mount Smart. The last-placed St George Illawarra side are coming off the bye but beat the Tigers last game. Capewell's well aware they can't afford to underestimate an improving Dragons outfit.
2: They've got some good kids, some hard workers in there, but I think they've turned their footy game around, so we'll have to make sure we'll focus on us though and get our game right, and I feel like if we do that, we'll get the win.
0: Kickoff's at 7:35pm. And Jack Stokes has clinched the Rally Southland title to lead the New Zealand Rally Championship by 7 points midway through the year. I'm Nathan Lim. That's Newstalk ZB News and Sport with Sanderson Vitamins from selected independent health stores nationwide. It's 5 after 5. Tim Beveridge is next.
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4: The short forecast for all of New Zealand till midnight tomorrow. Northland to Manawatu, including Coromandel Peninsula and the Central High Country. Cloudy at times. Bay of Plenty, Gisborne to Wairarapa. Also hot of Whenua to Wellington, mainly fine. Showers spreading north through the second half of tomorrow. Nelson, Marlborough and Canterbury, mainly fine today. Rain tomorrow. Buller and Grey, a few showers. Clear and Grey tomorrow afternoon. Westland and Fiordland, showers turning to rain this afternoon. Otago, except for Clutha, partly cloudy with scattered rain this evening. Southland and Clutha, showers spreading inland this afternoon. And for the Chatham Islands, cloudy periods and a few showers later.
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5: And welcome back to the Weekend Collective. I'm Tim Beveridge and it's time for the Parent Squad. And we're going to talk about a couple of things before I introduce my guest. He actually needs no introduction. In fact, I think I'm going to introduce him straight away because I feel sort of rude that he's such a staple at Newstalk ZB and friend of the show. It is John Cowan. How are you going?
6: I'm doing very well, thank you. Down in Papamoa, cuddling grandchildren.
5: Fantastic.
6: A great treat.
5: You're either at one coast or the other, John.
6: Well, I've sprinkled my genes around the Motu, really. We've got grandkids in Christchurch, Taupo, Papamoa. I don't think it worked out that way. I don't know.
5: I wasn't referring to – I was just talking about your location rather than the sprinkling of your genes. Sounds like I need to dump the call. Look, what we're going to talk about with John, and we'd love your calls on 0800 80 1080, text 9292. Funnily enough, with the property show we just had there, the One Roof radio show, we often find out that suddenly we get a bunch of callers and they call up with about 3 minutes to go and we can't fit everyone in. So if you've got something you'd like to contribute, we'd love to hear from you on 0800 80 1080. A couple of things we're going to talk about. Firstly, actually, is just... Look, David Seymour threw the idea out. It's not actually a policy, but he has floated the idea. That's the word I'm looking for. The idea that a smartphone, and actually a ban on smartphones for under 16s, or was it? It might have been under 17s. Anyway, for young teenagers, and just get them back to the old sort of good old brick phones. And there are phones which technologically there are even apps where you can turn your phone into a fairly dumb phone. And what you think of that as a good alternative to the social media ban, give us a call on that. Actually, I'll ask you before we get on to the other stuff, John. I was surprised to hear David Seymour moot that idea because...
6: Well, yeah, for a libertarian, that sounds fairly radical, doesn't it? The idea of actually inhibiting anything, even if it does some good. Obviously, social media excess does harm to some young people. I don't know what proportion. I heard a figure of 1 in 6 doesn't benefit from social media. In fact, are impacted negatively by it. And so, yes, it would be great to be able to reduce somehow the bullying, the inappropriate content, the poor body image stuff that happens with kids, the depression and things. Yes, it'd be fantastic to be able to protect this kid from kids. So far, the evidence isn't in that legislative measures do any good. In Australia, no. 85% of kids still access social media. Now, that may change. It may get better at enforcing it and everything like this. So the evidence isn't in to say that this stuff really works. It may do. I hope it does. But, so limiting the access to their phones, I just can't help thinking there's so many phones already out there. And they, you know, there's the old saw that kids already have two phones, the phone you know about and the phone you don't know about.
5: Yeah.
6: And so I just think there might be better solutions, and I'd like to share them. I'd like to hear them.
5: Yeah.
6: From people, from callers too.
5: It's a non-stop conversation in a way with regard to parenting, because, you know, of the harm that we know that we're pretty confident that phones do. In fact, we have one of the guests we have on the show, Dr. Manish Deva, who's he's all over the stuff from an evidence point of view about the harm that social media does. But it's just, I mean, it's like, you know how we have movie ratings. When I was 13 years old, you know, an R16 rating was a red rag to a bull. It was just a challenge to try and get into the movie.
6: But it sent a signal.
5: You know what I mean?
6: I know what would fix it.
5: What?
6: These companies that create social media. I mean, if these gadgets that you have are so intelligent, they pick up that you're having a conversation with someone about floor coverings, and the next minute your advertising feed is full of advertisements for carpets and floor cleaners and things like this. They know who's using their products. They know what they're watching. They know what, you know, and adjust their algorithms and everything like that. And so these companies need to be held responsible. It's interesting that I think Meta is being sued with a class action lawsuit for a huge number of trillions of dollars for creating a harmful, addictive product. And so it needs to be these companies demonstrating some moral fiber. They won't. So they need to be leaned upon by a collective of world governments. And that's what has been tried to happen. But there's pretty weak-willed politicians, I think, in our country about doing any good like that. But, it needs to be stemmed at the source. When you think of all the harm that these companies are doing in our world with the in all sorts of ways, not just the young people.
5: Yeah, because, I mean, that brings the conversation back to you can't look, I think that I agree with what Australia's done. How effective it is, I don't think you can measure it straight away.
6: No, it'd be years.
5: But, look, as a signal to enable parents to put the brakes a little bit on their child's social media activity, I hope it does bite. But, yeah, you're right. I mean, it's the will of the companies to really play ball that I think does put the spotlight back on the argument that I resist, which is, oh, well, parents need to make these decisions. And kids are brilliant at pushing the boundaries because, and look, we do our best, and I've used I use phone confiscation as a punishment sometimes, or one of my daughters, I've got the app which basically enables me to shut her phone down just with a click of a button. It's a tough one, isn't it, working out whose job it is. What's your stance on how far parents should, you know, how much do parents need the support of the state versus how much do parents just need to sort their act out?
6: Well, it's not either or. It's both, and mix into that what I say about how the companies need to be held responsible as well. So, the ones that are actually peddling this stuff. So, but the best protection, the protection that works for five out of six teenagers as it is good sense, moral compasses, self-control, and that helps most kids navigate this stuff fine. Where does that come from? It comes from primarily good relationships with parents, instilling good stuff in them from early ages. So, yes, it depends on parents, not so much erecting hard and fast barriers around them, but actually giving them good guidance and keeping in good contact with them as they're starting to navigate the stuff, gradually letting them get used to social media. Someone would see it if you banned phones till they're 18 and they suddenly candid, digital heroin, they'd be addicted in a couple of weeks if they didn't know how to use the stuff. So gradually releasing control and decision-making into the hands of kids. This comes out of, you ask someone of a hammer what the solution is, and they say hammer. My solutions are always parenting, and I'm going to say, okay, good parenting from the start is going to really help kids navigate this stuff well. They'll be okay if they know that they've got parents on side and they've got some good skills on board.
5: Yeah, it's a perpetual sort of challenge, isn't it, to work out how much you need them. See, I've always argued, and I still would argue, that when it comes to restricting social media, that the fact that it's the government's, actually, I don't know where they've got to with the social media ban on it. Actually, where are we actually at with the social media ban? It hasn't been passed yet, has it?
6: I don't know. I haven't been following it.
5: Yeah,
6: mainly because I have not been actually that excited about it. As I say, I don't know whether it's going to do much good. It certainly probably won't in the short term, and whether it will in the long term, I don't know.
5: Yeah. Actually, we'll take some calls on this, 0800 80 10 80. So David Seymour, look, it's not policy for ACT, but he floated the idea recently of banning the purchase, possession and supply of smartphones to under 16s. So he's basically suggested that teenagers be limited to dumb phones that only allow texting and calling. Actually, and I'll be honest, as an idea, I actually love it, because I'd love it if my kids only had something where they could text and call. So what do you reckon? 0800 80 10 80, 16 past 5. Let's go to Ben. Hello.
7: Hey, guys.
5: G'day.
7: Look, I've got two kids. I've got a 2-year-old and I've got a 12-year-old.
5: Yeah.
7: Both of them have phones. Both of them have smart TVs in their room. Of course, the 2-year-old doesn't have social media or anything, but the phone's quite handy. We live in Christchurch. We holiday in Queenstown at the family crib quite a bit. So it's handy for the drive there. You've got a 5-hour drive. Look, I wouldn't be enforcing that. If the government brought in a ban on smartphones, I wouldn't be enforcing it. And if the government brought in a ban on social media, I wouldn't be enforcing it as a parent. Look, I had my son's, my 12-year-old, I had his phone cloned when I bought it for him. So any text messages he gets, I also receive on another phone that I've got, so I can monitor it.
5: How does that work?
7: So it just simply, he gets a text, the other phone gets a text, and I can just monitor it. Like, I'm not looking at it all the time, but if I suspect something's not right, I will look at it. I've got his passwords for his social media accounts, and we never have any issues. I don't stop him from doing anything. The only one I don't let him on is Snapchat, because the messages disappear after you've read them.
5: Yeah.
7: But Facebook, he talks to his nieces and nephews in Australia that they're so-called got a ban, and none of them have been kicked off Facebook. They're all still on it. So, I don't believe in banning stuff. I believe in being a parent, mate, and keeping checks on them and that, but allowing them to have some leeway, because the moment you stop them from doing something, then you don't get to keep an eye on what they're doing.
5: But we do have laws about what we can, what kids can and can't do. We do have things that kids can't do, and that can be in effect, like consumption of alcohol, viewing pornography, a whole bunch of things. We wouldn't leave up to kids to make that decision, would we, Ben?
7: No. Look, I've got the parental locks on, his internet, so he can't look at pornography and stuff like that. But that goes without saying. But when it comes to kids being social and that, I'd rather them know. I'd rather them get to know it and get to know it properly than get to 18, they're leaving home, they don't have a clue how to use it, and they're going to come unstuck.
5: Yeah.
6: Yeah, I reckon you're onto it, Ben.
5: Although, sorry, carry on, John.
6: Oh, no, I just think that the idea of a 2-year-old with a phone is still sort of jangling a little bit, but the idea of a 12-year-old under a lot of supervision and under obviously negotiated rules and things like that, that sounds like the way into it, and learning how to use these things. And staying in touch with family, building relationships, all these things build resilience in kids. That's why I say probably for the majority of kids, they're handling it okay. And for some kids, it's vital. For the kids that it might be their only access to support is through social media. So blanket bans, I'm not a great fan of.
5: So what about the two, you know, the two years, you know, young, only got a couple of years off. What do you think about that? Because 13-year-old, I mean, that to me does seem that's probably a bit early to keep catching the engaging.
6: Yeah, I'm not too sure what he means by his two-year-old has a phone. Probably he gets past for those long drives up to Queenstown. He's probably got some little videos and things he can watch on the phone. I mean, you know.
5: Yeah.
6: It's probably, you know, I don't know what he means by that. Obviously, the kid's not going on and interacting too much with social media as a two-year-old.
5: Yeah.
6: But no, you know, as an access to certain types of videos and things like that, they can be great entertainment for kids. Again, you moderate it. You don't let them be on it for hours and hours. You, like anything in life, even the good stuff in life, you put limits around it.
5: Yeah.
6: I mean, yeah.
5: I think it's just worth mentioning that I think at the age of 2 years, there's quite a bit of it, you know, just our callers, we've lost our caller, but the one who said that 2 years, you know, let someone have the access to that sort of thing when they're only 2 years as old is apparently not the way it's recommended in the world sort of health side.
6: No, that's why I said I wrinkle a bit. But it used to be that some college of physicians and things said that kids shouldn't have access at all to media at all. But but when I actually read about how they came to that figure, they just shrugged their shoulders and said, "We've got to say something."
5: Mm.
6: They didn't really know. There's no evidence to back that up, really. It's going to be decades down the track before that comes down the line. But obviously, too much screen time, too much of anything isn't good for kids.
5: Yeah.
6: But to occasionally watch Bluey on a phone is probably not going to do them too much harm either.
5: Yeah. I mean, that's the thing. With some cell phones, you can watch some sort of fairly traditional sort of stuff. Although, when you're at two, he sort of says, well, so they can watch also something on their watch. I would have thought that, or on your phone or...
6: Yeah.
5: Whereas, really, to be honest, you could also just have a book in front of you and... at the age of two, so I'm not sure. I think it's a good idea to hang on a phone to your two-year-old. But anyway, there we go. Tell you what.
6: I'd love kids to be more interested in books than phones. Of course, I'm a bit old school like that. But as I say, if you're going to say, is it doing them a lot of harm watching occasional videos and things on phones or iPad or something, I would say that there's no evidence to really suggest that it does give them any harm.
5: Right,
6: of course, it's dose related.
5: Right. Let's take some more calls. Malcolm, hello.
8: Yeah, g'day. I like what your previous guys just talking about. But this may sound a bit weird, I suppose, but I think mankind's opened itself up to these sorts of dilemmas, you know, going back through the decades and that sort of thing. You know, when you think about smoking and drinking, you know, and foods that we know are bad for us have been allowed to sort of proliferate through society. Knowing that they're bad for you, whether Coca-Cola is going to rot your teeth or KFC is going to make you fatty or cholesterol or smoking and drinking are bad for you, the fact is they came into being as businesses legitimately and now we still can't get rid of them. Smoking, someone came up with this weird alternative that vaping was going to cure and not cause cancer and stuff like that. Once again, all these things, and I think now the internet and the social media... It's just another example of mankind came up with these ideas, these businesses, these opportunities, and nothing was resourced or nothing was researched in terms of the potential harm it would do to society. I don't know. It's
6: No, you're probably right. We open these Pandora's boxes and then you can't get them closed again. And so...
8: Yeah, absolutely.
6: But the thing is, I guess we do get on top of it. I mean, we, you know, you don't get medical professionals advocating smoking like they did back in the 1950s. My mum's doctor told my mum that she'd be better off smoking to help with nerves and things, and that was not uncommon. You know, this was back in the 50s. And so we are clawing back some of that stuff, but you're right, we should be very, very wary of the stuff, especially – when it is so potent. And that's why I do like the idea of limits, of helping these kids that struggle, of making the companies responsible for the stuff they're putting into their kids' hands and heads. But it's the way you do it. And I just think that blanket bans aren't the way to go because they're not learning how to navigate.
5: So where do you think things are headed in, Malcolm?
8: Sorry?
5: Where do you think things are headed with regard to what we should do and what we will do and what difference it will make?
8: Well, I really don't know. I think, you know, when you listen to a lot of talkback radio about these sorts of topics, it comes back to some people say, oh, teachers are responsible for teaching kids about sex education, or others say, no, the parents should be teaching us all these things, as well as discipline on cell phones. Parents taught us about smoking was not good for us. They discouraged us, but they still proliferate.
6: Sorry,
5: carry on.
6: I was just saying, you're right. I mean, it's great when things line up, when parents line up with what schools are teaching and lines up with what the government is trying to do, and these other things you're talking about. That's the way you do get change. This is why we are getting a reduction in smoking. This is why there is actually good evidence that kids are more sexually responsible these days. There's good evidence that the messages about exercise are getting through. So, when parents plus schools plus government plus, you know, responsibility in society in general line up, then good stuff can happen for everybody.
5: Hey, thanks for your call, Malcolm. Away you go. Carry on.
8: Very good. For every good parent, there's a child that it's never going to get through. You know, I know the rules I broke as a kid when my parents were saying, you know, you shouldn't do this, or, you know, that's not a good idea, Malcolm. And look, I broke enough of those rules, but I got into the 70s somehow. Blown if I know how, but, you know, the fact is, you know, we test those boundaries as young people and still do as adults, right?
5: Yeah. No, good stuff. Thanks for your call, Malcolm. I'm not sure what we got with regards to... So let's just summarise it just quickly between me and you, John. So David Seymour's idea, and this is just for people to give a call up. Well, we've got George in just a moment. We'll take a break. But so David Seymour suggesting the idea of a smartphone ban for under 16s. So what he's saying is that at the moment, I guess the implication is that it's difficult to enforce it while people still have the technology that'll get them around it. So he's suggesting just old brick phones for under 16s. I don't really have a big problem with it, although, as I say, we're surprised with it. Do you think there is some merit in the idea of Seymour? And as I say, it's not ACT policy, it's just his suggestion.
6: I'll say there's some merit. I'm not saying that it's going to be a brilliant idea, just because I don't know how workable it would be given the proliferation of internet accessible devices there are.
5: Yeah, actually, just before we go to the break, the thing I think it's worth pointing out is that the government's change, which has restricted people's access.
6: I mean, how many? I don't know whether or not limiting access to the technology will help that much. And I'd much rather kids learn how to use these gadgets responsibly. Yeah. Parents, I keep the phrase.
5: Oh, we've just lost John there. We might just we'll get him back in just a sec. I'm going to go to the break. In fact, you'll hear. I think John might have not heard me talking. How? And we'll just take him off air a minute and we'll rebuild this connection. But we want your calls on 0800 80 1080. And I think it is worth acknowledging while we talk about this access of kids to whether they just have an old brick phone, as David Seymour suggested, before the age of 16. I think it is worth mentioning because there hasn't been much talk about it. But you will remember that this government has made a change to kids accessing their phones during school hours. And I can't remember who our guest was, who knew quite a bit about this, says that they 100% thought that that's one of the most effective things that the government could have done, regardless of any other policy the government has had. The fact that kids no longer can have their phones out during school time, and that is supported by government legislation, is massive. And it's something we just sort of went, oh, well, this change has been made, not a bad idea. But I can't remember who the guest was. I can roughly, actually, but I don't want to misquote just in case I've made a mistake. But that is a really big deal. So maybe one of the big chunks of policy, which is stop children having access to their phones during the school day, is actually a significant improvement in, you know, the way children are handling that sort of technology. Anyway, we want your calls on this as well, though. So David Seymour suggested the idea of only allowing a brick phone for kids under the age of 16. What do you think of that? 0800 80 10 80. It's 29 and a bit past 5.
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5: Yes, Newstalk ZB. Now, David Seymour suggested the idea of a smartphone ban for the under-16s, allowing teenagers to only use good old brick phones. What do you think of it? Actually, look, I'll be honest with you. I'm absolutely A-OK with it. I think the longer we can delay our kids having access to the sort of stuff you get once they're connected on social media, the better. Depending on, I don't know, there are certain apps which are quite useful, like the coaching apps and the team connected, you know, connecting with your teammates for different sports, all that. That's quite good. But when it comes to the, you know, the stuff that can really play around with kids' emotions and their sense of worth and all that, I there's not much good about cell phones in my view, but you can add your thoughts on 0800 80 10 80. And I will read this text out just before we get it, and my guest is John Cowan, author and host of Real Life on News Talk ZB. But this text here in response to one of our earlier callers said, sorry, but a two-year-old with a phone is rather sad, and that's just my personal view. A book, a toy, a sing-along, or a good old chat is better for a child's brain development. The devices are a quick fix, but not a healthy one. Parents aren't bad, just need at times to make better choices to occupy kids, says Sonia. And I have to say, Sonia, I agree with you. And at age two, there's a lot of information to show that with your child's brain growth and everything, don't give them a device if you can, okay? I mean, all due respect to the caller who called, but it's not good for their brain development. And you just need a Google, two-year-old with a smartphone, tell me why that's not good. And you get plenty of instant information on that one. Right, let's continue with the conversations. George, hello.
18: Hey, Tim, how's it going?
5: Good,
18: really,
5: thanks.
18: Really enjoy your show, as always.
5: Thanks, mate.
18: Oh, I'm just going to sort of carry on what Sonia's just said on the text. I think that caller, Ben, I think it was his name, talking about his 12-year-old and 2-year-old having a device. I sort of felt compelled to call because I think that's describing every single thing that's wrong with modern-day parenting at the moment. And I wouldn't actually necessarily put Ben in the minority. I think, sadly, in this country, he's shifting towards the majority where you think you're doing your job as a parent because you're supervising them watching a show on a tablet or an iPhone. I'm sorry, but that's not parenting. And I think this country's on a really slippery slope in terms of the development of our young kids because we put devices in front of their faces. And the main reason that the devices go in front of their faces is because we're very much addicted to our own devices.
5: I can't really argue with you, George. I think you're right. John, what do you reckon?
6: I reckon you need to wait and see what the evidence is, and the evidence doesn't suggest that occasional use of gadgets and things like that causes the type of harm that people are talking about. This isn't new, by the way. Imagine when the printing press came out. They were destroying printing presses because it was putting the possibility of material into people's hands. It was people getting addicted to reading. You know, honestly, I'm not making that up. Well, there were genuine complaints about that. And, yeah, I put all sorts of caveats around how it might be okay for a 2-year-old. And I did express my reservations about it. But I'm not going to say Ben's a bad parent.
5: I think a mistaken parent, I would say.
6: I'm not even going to say that. I'm going to say if he is doing it wisely and well and limited, and we don't know how that 2-year-old is using that device, and as I say, if it's just to watch the occasional video, then it's not much different than propping them in front of the old TV and to watch something on a video or something, which has been happening for 20, 30 years. So...
18: Where it goes with devices, though, to be fair, John, is it's not occasional usage, and it never is occasional usage. Too often at the moment, you can lose an hour and a half really quickly because you're clearing your own emails and you've put an iPhone in front of your kid's face, or how many times you go out to a restaurant and you see a family and the husband and wife are eating while the other kids are on an iPhone. I think we've just got to really be honest with ourselves about our parenting techniques at the moment. I'm a parent of 3, with the oldest only being 5, and I was down at the playground today, and I see a father sitting there while his kids are playing, and he's on his phone. And I actually think that the time has come through some of these initiatives that Seymour and Co are trying to get up that we're actually needing to make the point to parents that we're really, really stunting the development of this young generation at the moment by the amount of screen time we're affording them.
6: Yeah, but I'm not going to use examples of poor parenting and bad examples to attack the moderate and good use that people are putting to these things. So that's the thing when you make blanket prohibitions. And that it snags, the moderate and good use that some parents use these things with,
5: I think,
6: because you're basing it on bad examples. Bad examples make bad law.
18: A device is portable when it can be taken around a house and sadly taken into a room and used without supervision. I think when you're allowing your child to sit in front of a TV, it's a fixed object on a wall. It's the moment when that kid then wants to take that iPad or that tablet into their room, and YouTube and other things that kids are on of all ages right through to their teens, you can get into some very slippery slopes, and kids, do a tantrum or anything like that, and the easy option is always just to let them continue watching and take them into unsupervised areas. That's the difference between a device and a TV, even if you think it's occasional usage. It's a slippery slope to kids getting exposed to dangerous situations. That's all I'll say.
5: No, fair enough, George.
18: Because of the way that Ben had described it so nonchalantly that he's got his 2-year-old with a device.
5: Yeah, I tend to agree with you, George. I'm not sure if John quite agrees, but we might be closer to each other than we think. John?
6: Well, yeah, I can't disagree with the bad examples that you use. And it's matters of degree. It's matters of, yeah. And so The thing is to pick on bad examples to control the behavior of everyone is, you know, the way you get bad laws.
5: Mm.
6: And that's what we're talking about here. We're talking about a law that will apply to everyone. So that's where I am. I am all for control, for moderation, for people being intensively monitoring their kids in these areas. But I'm just saying that when that happens, it's probably not as savage on kids' development as might be suggested by some.
5: Yeah. Okay, we need to take a break. We'll be back in just a tick. It's 22:06 News Talk ZB.
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28: 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Yay! It's the Weekend Collective with the Parent Squad on News Talk ZB.
5: Fascinating how that we've got a bunch of callers. We'll try and sprint through a few because we've got the sports wrap shortly with Christopher Reeve as well. But another person has made the point, just like to say the majority of teenagers watch social media and short form content on laptops and PCs, which means maybe you don't need the phone, but then there's the laptops. Dean, hello.
32: Yep, g'day, Tim. I agree with Seymour. I think this is a good thing. We have lots of age limits in our society for very good reasons, both mainly junior but sometimes senior. And, I think they exist for a good thing, and this is one of them. As you alluded to, Tim, I believe you said that teachers are telling that the spanning of cell phones in classes has been a very good thing.
5: Yeah.
32: And in actual fact, they're moving from... Progressive educators are moving from doing their assignments and so forth on devices and going back to handwriting because there's a lot of pedagogical reasons why that's a very good thing to encourage learning and so forth and so on. And this is just one of them. You know, sure, people are going to get around it. Sure, you know, you can get around it by careful parental control and active monitoring and I would suggest to you that, unfortunately, too large a proportion of parents won't be bothered doing that, so let's just remove it altogether and just say, rightio, if you're a kid and you're under 16, you're going to have a dumb phone, and you can text and you can call, and that's what it's there for. And if you want to use a device to access the internet, which is the real source of the problem, then you do it in a controlled environment like a...
5: It's funny. I wasn't expecting it from David Seymour, to be honest, even though it's not a policy yet. But
32: It's just common sense. It's just because he's libertarian doesn't mean he's a complete idiot, you know. there's a lot of things.
6: Not necessarily.
32: And a lot of okay, John, keep your gear. Thanks for your opinion. Not what I asked. When it comes down to it, though, Tim, it's like this, right? You try to do things that work, that are effective, that don't take a lot of effort to do, that get the desired result. And this is one of them. We don't want children busily surfing YouTube or Snapchat or Facebook or anything else where they're going to get pilloried, bullied, learn all sorts of stuff that's unmoderated and quite often rubbish. Let's do it in an organized, planned fashion. And one of those ways is to cut down your access to the internet on their own, and that is remove smartphones.
5: Okay.
32: There you go.
5: Good on you. Thanks, Dean. Thanks for your take on that. Time for one last caller. Hang on a second. Blair, there we go.
0: Yeah, g'day, guys. Good robust discussion.
5: Yeah.
0: So I think I think that he may be pulling the wool over our eyes a little bit. Why can't he just go for both social media and devices? Like, has someone pulled funding from his party or something?
5: Is
0: the ACT party being threatened that they're going to have funding pulled by somebody? Why is he doing this rather than the other?
5: Why can't he do both? I think I need to clarify. He's just personally raised it as something to be looked at. So they're not running on this as a policy, but he's raised the question, the idea, as a discussion point about banning smartphones for the under-16s. I mean, I guess the short question is, what do you think of the idea?
0: Well, I think it's a great idea, but I also think you can go further and do social media at the same time. Take on everybody, because anecdotally, my son has been enrolled in a primary school at the moment. We've been told, we've been asked questions and spoke, like, how much time does he spend on screens? Because they're having children come in that can't talk properly because they have not enough attention and not enough interactions with their parents and people around them because of this, you know. But anyway, my point is, why can't he just do both?
5: By changing the phones, he is doing both, isn't he? If he's saying under 16 you can't access anything apart from basic messaging and calls. So
0: PCs, laptops, tablets.
5: Gotcha. But you'd support it in principle, generally?
0: Yeah, for sure.
5: Yeah, okay. Thanks, Blair. Appreciate it. Gosh, it's interesting, isn't it, John? I mean, it's not a policy of Seymour's. It's just a topic for conversation. But it's interesting, because I'm looking at some of the texts as well, who do seem to be generally in favour of saying, dumb phones for the under-16s.
6: Well, I just, as I've said right through, I am all for control.
5: Yeah.
6: But I'm not too sure whether this is the way to get control, if it's going to... I mean, the reason your kids aren't drinking alcohol and, you know, as 8-year-olds from home isn't because the law says it. It's because parents are enforcing it. And so I believe parents can be good parents. Mm. And the real problem is that the stuff exists anyway. And that companies around the world, countries around the world, are allowing Meta and all these other companies like this to do this. I mean, these companies do know who their audience is. They know when it's young people using it. They know what they're watching.
5: Yeah,
6: well, I think, and so they need to be held incredibly responsible for their culpability in the damage that they're doing and creating addictive and harmful media for our kids.
5: I think that's actually sort of ironically. I think that's why Seymour's proposing the ban on the devices, because he doesn't trust that we can control those companies, which are massive.
6: One country can't. It needs a collaborative effect for impact from lots of countries.
5: Yeah,
6: and some of the major ones. Oh, it's a good, great discussion, and interesting to hear the passionate concern of people for their parents, for their kids' welfare. We might be taking different tacks on how to get there, but I'm sure we're all heading in the same direction, which is great.
5: Good stuff. Hey, great to talk to you, John, as always. Love having you on the show. Thanks so much for your time, mate.
6: Cool. Talk to you again. Cheers.
5: Okay, bye-bye. We're going to be back to wrap sport with Christopher Reeve, Superman. He's with us in just a moment. This is News Talk ZB. It's 11 minutes to 6.
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5: Yes, joining me to wrap sport is Christopher Reeve. G'day, Chris. How are you going?
34: Oh, always good, Tim. You know that.
5: Excellent. Now, let's look. We got the All Blacks in Ireland. We're going to be doing a build-up for that, so we don't need to focus on that so much because that'll be kicking in straight after this show.
34: Oh, yeah. I always love the World Cup. I love any competition where I can watch two teams that I know nothing about go head-to-head in a sport. So World Cups, I really get behind. I watch as many games as I can, and these knockouts have been really good games. England versus Argentina the other day, that was pretty entertaining second half. I think English fans would be very, very disappointed about how their team played in that sort of last 30 minutes.
5: But yeah, that was a weird one. Well, now we got the playoff for third and fourth tomorrow. That is England-France.
34: Yeah, any thoughts on that? No one wants to play that game. No one wants to be there.
5: I think that the fact that it's England and France, old foes just in all sorts of aspects over the centuries, it's still got to be a good one, isn't it?
34: Yeah, I think so. They're two big teams on paper. I think France are a lot better than England, though. I think France were, until they lost to Spain in the semifinals, I think they were the best team in the competition.
5: What happened there?
34: Spain just stepped things up. They came in as the tournament favourites, but they hadn't really played to what people expected of them. And then against France, they made France look really average. It was a really, really good performance from Spain. And in the final, I'd be very surprised if they didn't win it.
5: Who do you think's going to win the French?
34: I think France will win it pretty comfortably.
5: So long as
34: stranger things have happened.
5: So long as they don't sulk, you know, they've got over themselves.
34: You
5: I
34: never
5: guess.
34: Know what you're going to get in that third place game.
5: No, but of course we got Monday. It's the final between
34: Spain and Argentina.
5: Spain and Argentina. Sorry, I don't know. I just sort of I think it's going to be Argentina. I don't know. I mean, it's the final of a World Cup. It's got to be all bets are off, aren't they?
34: Yeah, I'm certainly not counting Argentina out. I think in terms of how good each team are, I think Spain are a better team. But Argentina have been finding a way to win at every stage in these knockouts. They needed extra time, a couple of late winners. So, you know, they're gonna be fighting. And, yeah, I definitely wouldn't count Lionel Messi out.
5: How important is Messi in that whole team? Because he seems to be one of those figures that just is pivotal to so much of their success.
34: Yeah, absolutely. You look at the England game, the winner, Messi's put in a cross and found the shortest man in the goal box right on the money for a header. Like, it's incredible just how perfect that pass was. The man's just a wizard. And you know, a lot of people were saying, oh, this will be the year that the next generation of Argentinian players come through and Messi sort of takes a back seat. He's been the best player in the whole tournament.
5: It's amazing. He's at the on age track of 39, isn't it?
34: He's on track for the Golden Boot. Probably going to get the Golden Ball. Like it's insane.
5: He's not. He doesn't seem like he's a bad guy either, is he? What do we know? I don't really know much about him.
34: No, neither. He seems to stay out of the media, so you'd have to imagine he's pretty smart.
5: Yeah. And by the way, we've also got Liam Lawson in action this weekend as well, don't we?
34: Yeah, in Belgium. So it was really interesting coming into this one. His teammate Arvid Lindblad got an upgraded car. Liam Lawson didn't, but they've explained that it was just they had figured that out in Austria who was going to get that.
5: It was a flip of a coin, wasn't it?
34: It was whoever qualified ahead of the other one, and that happened to be Lindblad. So,
5: to be honest, I mean, I would have thought the guy with the most points, assuming that the upgrade to the car is something that's going to make a big difference, because
34: yeah, I guess coming in. Yeah, if it was going to be that big a difference, they might have decided a different way. But a new cooling system in a not usually very hot venue, I don't know how much of a difference it's going to make.
5: When's that kicking off?
34: It's sort of early hours over the weekend, Monday morning, the races.
5: The replay on Sky.
34: Yeah, good idea.
5: And, okay, you've got 10 seconds. Who's going to win All Blacks Ireland? I'd say All Blacks by 12 points.
34: Yeah, I think All Blacks in a close one. I've got them by 3, so.
5: Excellent, mate. Okay, hey, thanks for your time, mate. Really appreciate
34: Anytime.
5: It.
34: Anytime.
5: Thanks to my producer, Olivia Reid. We'll catch you same time tomorrow.
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1: It's 6 o'clock. Good evening. I'm Joe Gilfillan. Mental health support lines are welcoming more funding as they deal with more complex needs. The government's confirmed $1.2 million in support for Lifeline to cover the next year's operation costs after more than a decade without government support. Whakarongo Rō and Youthline will also receive funding. Whakarongo Rō Acting Chief Executive Brian O'Connell says it will help lift counsellor numbers and frontline staffing for its 1737 service. Mr. O'Connell says people are facing more distress and challenges in their life and need different support from 10 years ago. Alarm at the rise in corporates buying up health services and a warning it's flying too far under the radar. Public health expert Peter Crampton says nearly a quarter of general practices are now owned by large private groups, with the private sector also dominating lab centres. The Otago University professor says they often finance purchases through debt and boost profits via cost-cutting, price rises and avoiding unprofitable services before selling the services.
2: We as a society need to decide whether we want corporates in our health system or not, and if we do, under what circumstances policy frameworks are required. At the moment, there's very, very little.
1: Opponents of the government's conservation changes have been making their voices heard in Wellington this afternoon. Forest and Bird, Greenpeace and the Green Party have endorsed the Make Noise for Nature march, which took place from Civic Square to Parliament. The government has scrapped the most controversial part of the plans, a clause that would have made it easier for Department of Conservation-owned land to be sold or disposed of. But march co-organiser Louvre Farand Doucet says they also have concerns about other parts too.
3: Important to keep the momentum and carry our opposition.
1: A belief native bush in the central North Island will benefit from the Sika deer management plan. Sika have been labelled the North Island's first herd of special interest by Hunting and Fishing Minister James Meagher. The Game Animal Council is managing them across more than 100,000 hectares in the Kaimanawa and Kaweka Forest Parks. CEO Karina Jordan says population management will decrease the pressure on forests.
4: With those areas, you're seeing better quality animals, a lower number of animals on the environment and therefore conservation outcomes.
1: A beloved geriatric giraffe at Auckland Zoo has died. Rukia was around 25 years old and compassionately euthanized because of age-related deteriorating health. Auckland Zoo remembers the giraffe as a matriarch of the herd who had five offspring, four of which have gone on to reproduce at other zoos. Conflict between the United States and Iran is threatening to spill into countries in the Persian Gulf, with reports of critical civilian infrastructure being hit. The U.S. has launched a seventh consecutive day of attacks, with Iran striking American targets in the region in retaliation. Regional authorities say bridges, a train station, an airport, power and water stations have been struck. BBC security correspondent Frank Gardner says the strikes from the US and Iran are starting to cross lines.
5: If you're hitting sites that can be used by civilians, that could be considered by some to be a war crime.
1: A feeling keeping the inter-islander ferry services in public hands provides certainty for customers and workers. KiwiRail will have a 30-year contract to run both ships. The Rail and Maritime Transport Union says the best option is to keep the new ferries as government-owned and operated. Tech giant Apple has overtaken Nvidia to return to being the world's most valuable company. Apple was last valued at $4.8 trillion US dollars. Nvidia has faced a 3.5% decline after being at the top for nearly a year. Apple has reclaimed the top spot for the first time since April last year.
6: News Talk ZB Sport, good evening. The All Blacks' unbeaten streak at Eden Park is about to go on the line against Ireland. All Blacks commentator Elliot Smith reports.
7: It'll be quite some time until the Irish don't strike fear into the heart of All Blacks fans given their success over the past decade. Five wins, starting with that historic breakthrough win in 2016. But they haven't beaten the All Blacks since they were last in New Zealand in 2022. Victory for the All Blacks in consecutive years, including the 2023 World Cup, have made the rivalry 3-0 over the last 3 years. But the Irish do go in with some momentum, six wins in a row. The All Blacks, on the other hand, will need to be much better than they have been over the last couple of weeks and start better than they have as well. At Eden Park, Elliot Smith.
6: Kickoffs at 7:10. 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Mata 2 will host next weekend's Super Rugby Opiki final against the Blues in Christchurch. The South Island teams lost 38-29 to the Blues in their final regular season game in the Garden City.

0: 50, but the bonus point sees them finish top of the ladder. Blues skipper Maya Ruse told Sky Sport she's proud of their defence.
1: That was another part of our game that we showed a lot of heart and just the want to get up for each other, to go again, get some double shoulders and put pressure on them so that we could defend what we needed to.
0: The Hurricanes Poa miss out despite beating the Chiefs Manawa 47-33. Warriors co-captain Mitch Barnett is banking on a more stabilised forward pack as they enter their final eight games of the NRL's regular season. Barnett and Kurt Capewell are back from Origin duties, while James Fisher-Harris made a barnstorming return from injury against the Tigers. Ahead of tonight's clash against the Dragons at Mount Smart, Barnett says they can hopefully find form as a pack.
2: I don't know if I've had it too much this year, unfortunately, so hopefully we can, get it this week and maintain it for the rest of the year.
0: Kickoff's at 7:35. Meanwhile, the Warriors women lead the Cowboys 14-0 at halftime. I'm Nathan Lim. That's News Talk ZB News and Sport with Sanderson Vitamins from selected independent health stores nationwide. It's 6:06. Jason Pine is next with live build-up to the All Blacks versus Ireland.
3: News Talk ZB Weather Watch 24/7 from Northland to Manawatu, along with Coromandel Peninsula in the Central High Country, cloudy at times with isolated showers. Bay of Plenty from Gisborne to Wairarapa and from Horowhenua to Wellington, mainly fine, showers spreading north through the second half of tomorrow. Nelson, Marlborough and Canterbury, mainly fine tonight, rain spreading north tomorrow, becoming fine across Canterbury again in the afternoon. Buller and Grey, a few showers clearing from Grey tomorrow afternoon, but becoming heavier and more persistent in Buller. Westland and Fiordland, rain clearing to fine tomorrow morning. Most of Otago, partly cloudy with scattered rain this evening, becoming fine tomorrow morning. Clutha and Southland, showers spreading inland, then clearing to fine tomorrow morning, showers returning along the coast tomorrow evening. Chatham Islands, cloudy periods, a few showers around midday tomorrow. I'm Joe Gilfillan. That's News Talk ZB, news, sport and weather to 6:07.
4: This is Eden Park. 52 undefeated tests.
5: Into the stands! And the All Blacks defend the fortress! 24-17!
4: Over three decades of history.
5: The game is over! New Zealand 8! France 7! New Zealand! The Rugby World Cup champions of 2011!
4: After match, generation after generation, legend after legend, the fortress has stood strong.
5: And the Wallabies huffed and puffed, but they can't quite blow the fortress down at Eden Park.
4: But 1 year out from the World Cup, this legacy is on the line. The stakes are raised. The pressure is high. For Dave Rennie, it's his toughest assignment yet. With the rugby world watching, can the All Blacks step up and continue the momentum of their new era?
5: Will Jordan from Geordie Barrett. His knee is back. It's history at Henry Stadium. Will Jordan, he stands alone as the All Blacks' greatest try scorer.
4: Or will the Irish end the party?
5: An unstoppable Irish wave. They win by 10. The All Blacks outplayed, outfought, outcoached, outscored.
4: It all comes down to 80 minutes. Tonight, the nation's championship continues. It's All Blacks v Ireland. Live from the fortress, Eden Park. Building up to kickoff with Jason Vine on iHeartRadio and News Talk ZB.
6: Yes, kia ora, good evening and welcome into Eden Park for Test 3 of 2026. The All Blacks against Ireland, the third match of Dave Rennie's tenure as All Blacks head coach. Two teams unbeaten in the inaugural Nations Championship and a rivalry that's transformed from one-sided up till about 10 years ago to one of the fiercest in world rugby. Ireland arrive carrying the confidence of a team that knows exactly what is required. They stunned New Zealand by winning a series on these shores in 2022, something no visiting side had achieved in the professional era. They've already beaten Australia and Japan in the last fortnight, and they clearly haven't travelled halfway around the world just to participate in the Nations Championship. The All Blacks, though, have their own recent history to draw upon. Three straight victories over Ireland in the last 3 years, including that memorable World Cup quarter-final in Paris and their most recent meeting in Chicago. More importantly, they're back where they feel almost untouchable, Eden Park, where no team has beaten the All Blacks since 1994. It's a record that's outlasted generations of players, coaches and opponents, and one this current side is determined to defend. Nearly 47,000 fans will pack this famous stadium tonight. Every seat sold, every expectation raised. This is, without a doubt, the biggest examination yet of the Dave Rennie era. If the All Blacks pass that test tonight, they'll head to South Africa next month with enormous momentum. If Ireland were to win, they'll have conquered rugby's most famous fortress for the first time and placed doubt in the minds of the All Blacks with less than 15 months to go until the 2027 Rugby World Cup. So settle in. The stage is set, the atmosphere is building, and one of world rugby's great modern rivalries is about to add another unforgettable chapter. Kickoff just over an hour away at 10 past 7. Our match commentator is Newstalk ZB Rugby editor Elliot Smith. Expert comments are provided tonight by former All Blacks midfielder Peter Alatini. On-site technical director is Chris Bradley. Studio production from Andy McDonald. Executive producer Ben Humphrey. I'm Jason Pine, anchoring your build-up over the next 40 minutes or so. It is great to have you with us from wherever you may be listening. Since they first met in Dublin in 1905, the All Blacks have played Ireland 39 times, 33 wins, 5 losses, and a solitary 10-all draw in 1973. All 5 of those Irish wins have come in the last decade, after the All Blacks were unbeaten against the men from the Emerald Isles for 111 years before that. The last time Ireland were here in 2022, they famously won that Test series for the first time on these shores, bouncing back from a defeat here at Eden Park with victories in Dunedin and in Wellington. Since then, the All Blacks have won the last 3 between the two, the epic Rugby World Cup quarterfinal in 2023, a 23-13 win in Dublin in 2024, and a 26-13 victory in Chicago last year. 13 members of tonight's All Blacks 23 were involved in that match. And then, of course, there is the fortress. That is Eden Park. 52 test matches unbeaten, stretching back 32 years to early July 1994, when the famous try from the end of the earth gave France a 23-20 victory. Since then, 50 wins for the All Blacks, 2 draws, 18 all against South Africa just a month after that defeat to France, and 15 all in the series decider against the British and Irish Lions in 2017. This is just the 5th time Ireland have played the All Blacks at Eden Park. Losses in 2002, 2006, 2012 and 2022. They did, though, famously beat Australia here by 15-6 during the 2011 Rugby World Cup. So it's not as though they've never tasted victory on this famous patch of grass, just not against the men in black. Will they make history tonight, or will it be 53 unbeaten for the All Blacks at the Garden of Eden? We'll find out over the next 3 hours or so. It's coming up 14 minutes past 6, kickoff at 10 past 7. We'll take a break and then bring you a unique perspective with New Zealand-born former Irish international Isaac Boss joining us right after this.
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6: 6:16 here on Newstalk ZB as we build towards kickoff at 10 past 7 here at Eden Park. The players from both sides are starting to drift out onto the brilliantly illuminated playing surface here at Eden Park. They haven't exactly sprinted out, I have to say. Just as I say, dribs and drabs, the kickers are out there. You can see a couple of the All Blacks players now starting to make their way from the tunnel onto the playing surface for their warm-ups. As we build towards kickoff at Eden Park, our first guest is uniquely qualified to give us a bit of insight. Born in Tokoroa, raised in New Zealand, Isaac Boss played provincially for Waikato and Super Rugby for the Chiefs and the Hurricanes before heading to Ireland, where he became an Irish international, earned 23 caps and enjoyed a hugely successful career with Ulster and Leinster, playing over 100 matches for each of those two teams. He returned home in 2016 and played again for Waikato in the MPC that year before retiring and moving into coaching. He knows exactly what makes Irish rugby tick, while never losing his Kiwi roots, making him the perfect man to preview tonight's blockbuster at Eden Park. Great to have Isaac Boss with us. Isaac, when you look at these two teams and you prepare to watch this test match, are you watching through Kiwi eyes, or does a big part of you still find yourself thinking like an Irishman?
15: I'm definitely thinking like an Irishman. So I saw a couple of the guys in the last couple of days, and yeah, obviously still very much supporting the Emerald Green for the season's match.
6: Ireland's series win here in 2022 really changed the relationship between these two teams. How much belief did that give Irish rugby that they could consistently compete with the All Blacks and consistently beat them?
15: Yeah, that's been probably coming for a while, and I come through an era of Irish rugby that we're almost always the nearly men, always just close to getting that victory, but probably had never done it and didn't have the confidence to do it. And even in the pre-match speak and stuff like that, you know, you could sort of tell at times the belief wasn't quite there. But even since before that, going in the late, you know, say from 2014, 15, 16 onwards, you can see the belief building, and a lot of this young generation now, the players that are there today, they've probably seen Ireland beat the All Blacks more time than not. So that's why there's no fear in there anymore.
6: How different do you assess this Irish team to be in 2026, Isaac, compared to that team that beat New Zealand in that series 4 years ago?
15: Yeah, there's been a lot of the change in the guard, obviously, and it's taken a little bit of time for that to sort of gel, I guess. And obviously the likes of O'Connell and you know, and Sexton and those guys that have moved on through the different times, and now they're in that coaching department. There's actually that belief starting to come through this next lot, you know. So the way they play is differently. No, Jameson Gibson Park has now taken over that mantle of being that real key driver at nine rather than a 10, which has been very traditional in Irish rugby. But they've still got that backbone of really good loose forwards and a solid midfield that's going to be really the key to tonight's match.
6: Dave Rennie's All Blacks have started with wins over France and Italy, but this, I think everybody agrees, is a real examination for them. How do you evaluate how the All Blacks have played in the last two weekends?
15: Yeah, really, really well, actually. And probably myself, probably a little bit surprised that it's gone so smoothly. Usually you allow a week or two for bedding in, and there might be a couple of hiccups along the way there.
14: But they actually hit the ground really, really, full speed, considering they only had a week and a half, a couple of weeks really together before they got to that first French match. I don't know if they've really been tested like the Irish guys will test them tonight. There's no disrespect to the opposition they've had, but, you know, you're coming into one of the top teams in the world now. Ireland are coming off a bit of an average Six Nations themselves by their standards, so it's a real sort of, you know, a bit of a rebuild for them going into next year's World Cup.
16: Yeah, and I guess the difference here as well is that they're sort of at the end of their season, aren't they? Autumn International, Six Nations, and this is the third of their Three Nations Championship matches. So they're, I guess, at the end of their season, if you like. Is that likely to play a part at all tonight in terms of the cohesiveness they've built, but also, I guess, that there might be a bit more fatigue?
14: Potentially, but they've had, in this Nations Cup, they've actually had not the bad draw either. So they did that big match in Australia, and then they actually didn't move, they played Japan and Australia as well. So they've had less travel around than other teams potentially that are coming down from the Northern Hemisphere. And they did make a raft of changes for last week. So a lot of that feature against Australia are now fresh again, for one last hit tonight. So, I don't think that'll be a factor. They managed to play us pretty well in the workload in Ireland in general, through long seasons. And as I said, with the Six Nations, now with, the Lions well and truly passed, Farrell's been able to re-implement his game plan and amongst the guys, and I think they'll be probably hitting the straps just right.
16: The All Blacks haven't lost at Eden Park since 1994, 52 matches there unbeaten. Is that record intimidating to a visiting team, or would there be a sense of motivation that, hey, we can be the ones to break that streak?
14: Oh, definitely. And Ireland, have won in that time at Eden Park. So Eden Park's not a hoodie for Ireland. You know, they've beaten Australia at the World Cup there in 2011 or something like that. So they'll refer back to that as well. It's not necessarily as intimidating to themselves as it might be to other teams. And look, one thing they've been doing the whole way through is, just knocking off little milestones. And I know that'll be a milestone that they're looking forward to testing tonight.
16: You played against the All Blacks a couple of times here in New Zealand in 2006 and in the matchday squad against them in Dublin in 2013. What was it like for you lining up against the nation of your birth?
14: Oh, look, this is probably the highlight of the career in a number of aspects, you know what I mean? It's kind of like, you play against your club that you first play for or against. It's kind of that sort of mentality. It's kind of like a little bit more respect, but a little bit more meaningful than most other games. So, but it actually drives out that little bit harder as well. So look, they were very good memories of mine, and to be able to do it here in New Zealand was really good as well.
16: That game in Dublin, 2013, Ryan Crotty's very late try converted at the second attempt by Aaron Cruden. The All Blacks win at 24-22. How deep was the Irish disappointment and frustration after that game? Sorry to bring it up.
14: I was on the sideline that day, and obviously it was. You couldn't believe what was unfolding in front of us, you know. But look, that was. I think that was a turning point as well. Obviously, made everybody realise that, you know, what we can actually do. But it was just obviously the manage those right minutes. So the nearly men, that was the key to it. Probably the penultimate occasion where it was actually, you know, really, really gut-wrenching. And I'm being part of that myself, you know. As a kid, I always thought I'd be in the first Irish team to beat the All Blacks. We were getting to that stage, but I would have been late in my career. And then it was kind of like after that, you're like, oh, when's this opportunity ever going to come around again, you know? So ironically, they did it 2016, and as you said, that was the year I retired from international rugby, and the very next time they played them, they did it, so maybe
16: I don't think there's a correlation between those things. I really don't.
14: I don't think there's a correellation as well, but it's sort of like, you know, it's like the irony of it, you're like, I just held on for one more year or something like that, you know?
16: Indeed. All right, just to finish then, put us in the Irish changing room tonight, just before they run out. What sort of message do you think Andy Farrell will give them, and what will they really be looking to do, you know, even in the first 20 minutes tonight?
14: Oh, they've got a pretty well-oiled game plan and structure. You know, they will play against us tonight, and they'll be confident in that. If you've noticed, they've got some really good ball players, especially amongst their forwards. But it'll be everything will be based around their speed of ruck and causing a little bit of havoc for the All Blacks tonight. And I don't think everyone talks about Prendergast, the young team as well, but he's got a lot more international experience behind him than Love. So I think that's the key matchup, and there'd be a bit of pressure through that seam, I think.
16: You've given us terrific insight, Isaac. Thanks so much for joining us, mate. Enjoy the game tonight, whichever way it goes.
14: Awesome. Cheers, eh? Thanks so much.
6: No, thank you very much, Isaac. Isaac Boss there joining us on our build-up show. 6:25, 45 minutes away from kickoff. When we come back, we'll get you inside the All Blacks camp with 50 test front rower Tyrell Lomax right after this.
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23: 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Welcome to New Zealand, land of earthquakes. I think it's high time, and last night was a good reminder, that the political parties come out and tell us exactly how much they think we should be borrowing and when we should be paying it back.
24: There is hiring going on, and yet the unemployment rate continues to rise.
25: The unemployment rate has stayed at about 5.3%. The 30-year average is 5.1%, so we're not far off what it is as an average.
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6: Coming up 6:28, last weekend against Italy, Hurricanes front rower Tyrell Lomax played his 50th All Blacks test match. He'll start again in the number 3 jersey tonight. During the week, he spoke with our rugby editor and match commentator, Elliot Smith.
26: 50 tests on the weekend. Congratulations. Must have been pretty special to achieve that feat.
27: Yeah, it was. Especially to do it at home. I guess after the last 12 months that I had a few injuries. Just sort of glad to be back in this environment and to bring up 50 in Wellington.
26: Has it been good to get some rugby under the belt in the last few weeks after some stop-start over the last year almost?
27: Yeah, it has. I guess I come back into the end of the Super Rugby season straight into pretty much finals. So that was tough, but I've got some good minutes there, and then, just obviously come off the bench, first test, got a good 25, 30 minutes there, and then started last weekend, which was, it was good reintroduction back into test footy.
26: Yeah, how did that test the lungs out? You obviously come off the bench and perhaps 30, 20, whatever minutes, now you sort of started test. Was it a noticeable difference?
27: Big time, yeah, and I guess especially the style of rugby that Dave and the coaches want to play is quite up-tempo. He expects you to get off the ground fast and work hard when the ball's in the air. So, it's been a challenge, but I think I've gotten through the last couple of weeks pretty good and feel good.
26: Yeah, does it give you confidence, I guess, that the body's good, you're ready to go and you can get some more rugby under your belt?
27: Yeah. Gives me. I guess that's the main thing that I got over the last couple of weeks was confidence. And I guess those last few games of Super Rugby was just sort of building back into it. Now I sort of feel like I found my feet again, so just ready to roll on with it.
26: You mentioned obviously that technique and body, back and ground, go again, the technique. How's that working out for the bigger guys in the team?
27: Good. I guess we sort of played last weekend, got to put a line in the sand and see where we're at and what we need to work on. But, I think the boys made massive shifts within that week. Like, the numbers came out last night, and we're all pretty good. There's a few boys that need to get back up, but that'll just be a weekly thing, I guess, just sort of seeing where we're at, the type of game that we play, obviously, as well. It's actually quite fun, and quite old school, man. Like, Dave expects something from you, so you've just got to do it, really.
26: Yeah. I mean, I guess then you know where the bar is, and you've just got to try and get to that mark, I suppose.
27: Yeah. So, yeah, I think it's up the analyst workload a little bit. they've been working hard the last 24 hours, but, yeah, like I said, he gives you a number that you got to aim for. You got to get it, otherwise you're doing a bit of work with him on the Tuesdays. Yeah.
26: Does anyone know what the work is on the Tuesdays? Is it extras, is it, after training? Or
27: extras, yeah. A few down and ups and a bit more, I guess, contact. Like, you hit a pad, got to run a little bit, do a down up, and he just expects you to find ways where you can get up off the ground faster.
26: In terms of, the props, we saw a little bit of, work where the props being used as first receivers last year, but in terms of, an attack mode, where are the props sitting in this sort of game structure?
27: Yeah, I guess they're expected to do everything that every other forward is expected to do. You're expected to run onto the ball, carry hard, use your footwork, have good ball skills. That's just, I guess, what's expected of you now in this day and age. You've got to be able to do it all, but you also got to be able to scrum well and do your core role well.
26: Yeah, the scrum on the weekend, I think, was a little bit of back and forth with Italy. What did you make of it?
27: Yeah, we probably got a little bit frustrated, and the Italians probably capitalised on that at times. I guess a different style of scrum coming from the Northern Hemisphere, that scrum a bit different, but the Italians are a good side, a good set-piece side. We've seen that over the Six Nations. They put a few of the packs under pressure, and we just got to be better in that area.
26: You've played Ireland a few times now. What do you expect from them at Eden Park on Saturday night?
27: They're rolling pretty hot at the moment. I think they're six in a row. It's a pretty fierce rivalry between us and them. I think it's the first time we've played them at home since 22. Yeah. Is that right? So, yeah, back at Eden Park in front of our fans. I think it's sold out. And, yeah, it'll be a pretty cool atmosphere against a team that we've got a bit of history against.
26: Yeah, it was such a big series, that one in 2022. Do you reflect on it this week, or do you park it, given you've played them a few times since?
27: You definitely reflect on that. Yeah, I guess there's a few boys in here that played that series 22 and still have a little bit of hurt from it. I know, yeah, personally, you reflect on it a little bit. You don't want that to happen again.
26: Do you think that, they've still got their threats have changed, obviously, a bit of their personnel, but they've, been a really strong scrummaging team, haven't they, as part of their success over the last decade or so?
27: Yeah, they've got quite a good front row, and a couple of young guys coming through as well, so expect that to be a pretty big battle. But also them around the field, they're quite a skillful pack. It'll be a pretty good game.
26: Yeah. What do you, as a team, reflect on and want to get better this week as you finish this little block of three tests?
27: Yeah, I guess probably start the games better. I think we've had a little bit of a slow start the first two tests. It's taken us a little while to get into it, but when we have, we've sort of done well, I guess, sort of the back end of the first half and then into the second half. So it's just about starting the game better, starting it a bit more physical, especially on defence.
6: That is Tyrell Lomax, All Blacks front rower, talking with Elliot Smith during the week. 27 away from 7. Kickoff is timed for 10 past 7, of course. So Tyrell Lomax, Cody Taylor, Ethan de Groot will back up. The same starting front row as started against Italy a week ago in Wellington. But it's all change among the front row reserves. Asafo Amua, Xavier Nemea and Fletcher Newell come onto the bench in jerseys 16, 17 and 18, taking the place of Samisuni Tokiaho, George Bauer and Pasalio Tosi. All 46 players plus a few extras are out on the grass now, warming up ahead of kickoff at 10 past 7. We'll take another break. When we come back, we're in the tunnel to get the pre-match thoughts of All Blacks head coach Dave Rennie.
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6: 6.35, we're just gone 6.35, kickoff now less than 35 minutes away here at Eden Park. The Garden of Eden is looking a picture. Every seat sold here tonight, 47,500 fans expected. And, well, several thousand of them have taken the opportunity to get here a little bit earlier to take in the warm-ups, to soak up the atmosphere and to prepare themselves for what the All Blacks hope will be a 53rd unbeaten test match here at Eden Park, dating all the way back to early July 1994. How are the team feeling? How is the coach feeling? Let's find out. Let's get you inside the players' tunnel. Elliot Smith is standing by with All Blacks head coach Dave Rennie.
26: Dave, what are the key messages to the team this week?
9: Well, we need to be really accurate. We want to be able to play through them and squeeze them up and then make good decisions. We still want to play, but we know they're going to kick us a lot of ball. We need to be good in that area. And then they've got a strong set piece. So, you know, they're very good at hurting you down your end of the field. So discipline will be key and just a bit of patience when we've got the ball.
26: The inclusion of Tupou at blindside, what do you expect and want from him tonight?
9: Yeah, I mean, gives us strong line-out options, attack and D. He's a good athlete, and so he's slotted in really well there, and we've got some pretty good X-factor to come into the bench, come off the bench late in the game.
26: And the Irish, obviously, coming here wanting to break that record. What do you expect from them and a team that's had some good wins over All Blacks in the last decade or so?
9: Yeah, I mean, it's no surprise that they'll come in with genuine belief that they can win tonight, and you know, last time here they won two out of three, not the one at Eden Park, obviously. So, yeah, we're well aware of that. We know we need to be at our best. Our job's to apply pressure to them, is to force them to be below their best.
6: There you go. That's Dave Rennie in the tunnel with Elliot Smith ahead of his third test of 2026. Without a doubt, his biggest examination of 2026 as All Blacks head coach, not just for him, but for his assistants and, of course, for his All Blacks. I mentioned the front row before being the same as last week. A number of players also backing up, including Luke Jacobson and Adi Savia, who will play their third straight test match from the start. Cam Roygaard and Ruben Love, similarly in the halves, have or will start all three test matches in 2026. Will Jordan and Damian McKenzie, along with Jordy Barrett. So the 12, 14, 15 are also constants right the way through the season. I mentioned before, though, that there have been differences in terms of three different players in some positions. One of those is blindside flanker. Peter Larkey started in the six jumper against France in Christchurch 2 weeks ago. It was handed over to Wallace Setiti in Wellington last week. And tonight, as Dave Rennie just outlined or gave an answer to Elliot Smith's question, Tupou Vaii is in the number six tonight. The other one is on the left wing. Caleb Clark wore the 11 jumper on the opening test of the year against France. Then it was handed over to Leroy Carter last week. Unfortunately, an injury forced him off early and opened the door for Josh Morby to replace him in the first half last weekend in Wellington. And he did enough to earn a starting spot tonight. So it'll be Josh Morby joining Will Jordan and Damian McKenzie in the back three. As far as the reserves are concerned, the fact that Tupou Vaii is in the starting side but at blindside flanker means that Dave Rennie has the luxury of naming two loose forwards on the bench. Anton Segner, who debuted off the bench last weekend, gets another crack in that same position. Peter Larkey, who, as I mentioned before, started the first test of the year in the six jumper, will get the opportunity to add his impact from the bench. Cortez Latimer is the reserve halfback for a third straight test match. That means Kyle Preston, who many I think thought might be given an opportunity in that closing halfback role, will have to wait until the tour of South Africa for that. Anton Lennett-Brown is in the 22 jumper, and Caleb Clark will add his impact from the bench as well. We're just over half an hour away from kickoff here at Eden Park Live. Radio commentary coming your way on Newstalk ZB of the third test of the year between the All Blacks and Ireland. 20-7. We'll take a break, come back and get the thoughts of tonight's expert analyst, former All Blacks midfielder Peter Alatini, is with us right after this.
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6: It is 6:43, just under 28 minutes away from kickoff here at Eden Park, which is looking an absolute picture for this one between the All Blacks and Ireland to end the first little segment of the Nations Championship for 2026 for the All Blacks and indeed for Ireland. Expert analysis and our Newstalk ZB commentary tonight comes from a man who knows exactly what it takes to wear the black jersey, a classy, hard-running midfielder. He played 20 times for the All Blacks, 17 of those were test matches, a member of the 1999 World Cup side, and earned a reputation as one of the game's most skillful and intelligent backline players. All Black number 979, Peter Alatini. Great to see you, mate.
15: Finey, absolute pleasure to be together again and have a good chat around this game.
6: Absolutely right. Looking forward to it. Gee, it looks a picture out there at Eden Park, doesn't it? After the wins over France and Italy in the last couple of weekends, this feels like a genuine step up. Is this the first real indication we'll get of where Dave Rennie's All Blacks are at, do you think?
15: I think so. I think you know, being the third test, as we said, the first two tests, there's four for Dave and his team. But this test against Ireland, I mean, one, there's always the kind of, it became a little bit of a grudge between us and them, and more so when they beat us, I suppose,
6: yep,
15: back in 22, and I was there in Dunedin when that happened. So this is definitely a step up. But I'm just, you know, quietly confident amongst the rest, and I suppose I've got much respect for Dave Rennie and being coached under him, so I understand how he flows and the way his growth has gone. So, yeah, quietly confident in what he's got and for our boys in terms of what they need to execute to get the outcome they want today.
6: It's been a strong start results-wise. He's got two wins from two. Apart from the result, obviously, what else do you think Dave Rennie will want to see from his team in terms of improvement
14: development of what they've already started to do under him?
15: I think it's the accuracy around the different, like, especially in their attack, you know, just the little things, the passes going to hand, I think guys in the right places to go through. I think they're starting to kind of see how the intent of what they're trying to do is now getting just the bodies in the right places to make the execution come off. I suppose from a defensive side, I think it's just more accuracy around the defence, one-on-one tackles. But, you know, again, that's dependent on how the attack is and in terms of that structure to be done well. So I think a big part for me is our boys just kind of, they're going to bring line speed, I feel. They're going to, like, as all UK teams do, they'll bring us the line speed, they'll put pressure on us. It's how well we can execute and really expose them when they do try and put that pressure on to create the space and then finish off with Will Jordan, hopefully, to score more or Morby.
14: Yeah, more tries for those two, absolutely. More tries for those two. Eden Park, we know it's a fortress. We know the All Blacks haven't lost here for over three decades. Does that record genuinely give a team confidence, or is there in any way a bit of a burden that comes with it, thinking, man, we better not be the ones to lose this record?
15: I think the boys of today probably will feel like it's a burden now. They don't want to be that team to do it. I suppose when I can only think in my experience when we played it, I think we're always around the test. It's to win the test. It wasn't so much around to keep the streak, or I didn't even realise that was the thing, you know. But we know Eden Park is a home ground for us. It's always been our ground, that, you know, that's the foundational ground of test rugby in New Zealand. And so therefore there was always that care around. When you play at home here, there was always a feel or lift because of those before you. But I think nowadays there is a little bit of burden, I'd say, amongst these boys, because now us as old boys go, don't be the team.
14: Hey, we never did.
15: Yeah, don't be the team, mate. Don't be the team. Come on, buddies.
14: What about for Ireland, though? I mean, if you come to a place that no team has beaten the All Blacks in since France did it in 1994... is that in any way intimidating? Or for them, are they motivated saying, you know what, we're going to be the ones. I'm going to write my name in history as being part of the team that broke that streak.
15: Oh, well, the coach himself, we see the challenges that he's taken on. And this is something that I think he's just been, you know, thriving on and wanting to be that guy in the team. To break this drought and really be in our faces. And I suppose you got a little taste in 22 when they did it to us.
14: Yep.
15: But I feel like this I think the way he is, something like this is for him to really attack. He wants to attack it front on. You know, he doesn't want to be coming in and just think, you know, think it's a thing that they've got over us. He'll be looking at all the different areas where he can just really break down, I suppose, more the game more than anything, and let the ground be the ground. But unless they execute and do what they need to do, that's the only way they're going to get over it.
14: Let's go to the most important part of the field. That's midfield, of course, second five, yes, and centre. Let's go to those positions. And Geordie Barrett has worn the 12 jersey every test. Quintipiah comes back in tonight. Not necessarily, Peter, a centre that we, you know, he didn't play centre a lot for the Chiefs. He's normally a second five. How interchangeable are the two?
15: Look, I think that the only real difference to, and this is me speaking as second five and played a bit at centre, was the defensive reads. I think it's a real key around understanding, I suppose from a defensive point of view, knowing how connected you are to your wing fullback, and understanding when extra men and they play those plays, not knowing to bite too tight to the 12, to making sure that you're giving yourself the time to push out, knowing when your fullback's going to come up and back are kind of key areas that you got to keep in the back of mind as a centre, because at 12, everything's coming in front of you, so you kind of adapt. And if you're used to that, it can be quite daring that you always quite bite in. I think the thing about attack and centre is how can you create or put yourself in positions to actually break the line and then actually set aside or be able to be the key guy and making sure you're the key factor in your fullback and wings getting the ball. So, there's subtle changes, but I think it's just a mindset to understand. And Tupai has got all the qualities, as we've seen in his fantastic seasons he's had for the Chiefs in the last couple of years, and even in the black jersey that he's put on. But I think, obviously, Geordie has just commanded that position and is playing so well in that. So, for our centres, probably those are two big things that I look for, that especially when you've got the outsides that we have, how can we alight them a little bit more than we have, you know?
14: What about one in? What about Reuben Love? What have you made of his first two test matches in the 10 jumper, and where are his development areas?
15: I think for Ruben, I love that he's just taking time.
14: Yeah.
15: He's just settling in. He's not trying to do too much because we know the skill set that he has. Outstanding athlete, absolutely outstanding. And I just like that he's just keeping that good temperament that we know that we need from a 10. And his time will come because we know how he can attack, right? And he's not trying to do it all. And you know, you can just see in those first two tests, just that control. I mean, his goal kicking, and it'll be just continuing on and managing the game. And I think his time will just come. And I'm hoping there'll be a few opportunities for him today that if the midfield goes and they might have to get outside fast, that it gives them enough space to actually attack and feed for the insides and outsides.
14: All right, just to finish before we go to our last break. In the first 15 minutes of a test match, what do you kind of look for to say, okay, well, they've got the ascendancy or shivers, they've started well?
15: I think it's all about momentum. I think when set pieces, I suppose if it goes to a set piece, making sure that you win those, it's your first tackle when you come up off a defence line. It's those little things, the teams that make the most minimal mistakes and kind of settle into to what their plan is, usually as the team that you know that's got the run forward. And if you're on the opposite end of that, is how quickly you can disrupt and do something to try and shift the change for the boys to jump back in. Hey? So I think the first 10, 15, it's going to be a battle, but I think it's always the team that I always see that does those first things right, whether it's the line out, whether it's the catch at the front, whether it's the clearing kick, everything just falls in place, so it creates momentum for that team.
14: So good to have you in co-commentary tonight, Peter. Thanks, mate. Go and take a little break before we get started. Peter Alatini is part of our commentary team tonight as the teams go through their final little bits of preparation. What are we? About 9 away from 7, so just under 20 minutes away from kickoff here. We're going to take one more break. The next force you hear alongside Peter Alatini is that of our rugby editor and match commentator, Elliot Smith. Kickoff between the All Blacks and the Irish is fast approaching here on Newstalk ZB.
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6: 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Know where it's headed. And where it might end up. With the New Zealand Herald. 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
9: This is Eden Park. 52 undefeated tests.
10: Into the stands! And the All Blacks defend the fortress! 24-17!
9: Over three decades of history.
10: The game is over! New Zealand 8, France 7, New Zealand, the Rugby World Cup champions of 2011!
9: Match after match, generation after generation, legend after legend, the fortress has stood strong.
10: And the Wallabies huffed and puffed, but they can't quite blow the fortress down at Eden Park.
9: But 1 year out from the World Cup, this legacy is on the line. The stakes are raised. The pressure is high. For Dave Rennie, it's his toughest assignment yet. With the rugby world watching, can the All Blacks step up and continue the momentum of their new era?
10: Will Jordan from Jordy Barrett is the impact. It's history at Henry Stadium. Will Jordan, he stands alone as the All Blacks' greatest try scorer.
9: Or will the Irish end the party?
10: An unstoppable Irish wave. They win by 10. The All Blacks outplayed, outfought, outcoached, outscored.
9: It all comes down to 80 minutes. Tonight, the nation's championship continues. It's All Blacks v Ireland. 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
11: A very good evening to you across Newstalk ZB and iHeartRadio. Test match rugby returns to Eden Park, the home of the All Blacks, the spiritual home of the All Blacks, I should say. They have homes right around the country, but a test at Eden Park, it's a little bit different. The All Blacks and Ireland tonight. Ireland, a new foe in many ways for the All Blacks. Five wins over the last decade since, including that breakthrough win in Chicago in 2016. My name is Elliot Smith. I'll have the match call alongside All Black number 979, Peter Alatini. Jason Pine, who led you through the build-up show, is heading down sideline. The two teams now back underneath the tunnel. They'll emerge in a moment or two. Good chance to run you through the two sides before they head out onto Eden Park. At fullback tonight for the Irish, Hugo Keenan. Right wing is Robert Balakoon. Left wing, Jimmy O'Brien. Gary Ringrose in his 76th test tonight at centre. Stuart McCloskey at second 5. Sam Prendergast at 10. Jamison Gibson-Park, who of course played for the Blues and the Hurricanes, at halfback. Jack Conan at number 8. Josh Vanderfleer open side flank. Tyke Byrne blindside. The imposing second row of James Ryan and Joe McCarthy. The front row, Tyke Furlong. Dan Sheehan's the captain, with Caelan Doris back home injured. And Tom O'Toole is the loose head prop. The reserves bench, Ronan Callagher, Jeremy Lockman, Thomas Clarkson, Nick Timoney, Sean Jansen, who played for North Otago in 2021, now finds himself playing for Ireland. Craig Casey in 21, Kieran Frawley in 22, and Bundy Arkey, formerly coached by Dave Rennie, in 23. That coached by Andy Farrell. Damian McKenzie's at fullback for the All Blacks. Will Jordan on the right wing. Josh Morby on the left. Quinn Tapia at centre. Jordy Barrett, second five. Reuben Love at 10. Cam Roygaard at halfback. Artie Savia, the captain, at number eight. Luke Jacobson again, open side flank. Tupou Vaiai, the intriguing selection from Dave Rennie on the blind. The second row, Patrick Tuipulotu, captains the Blues on this ground, of course. Josh Lord alongside him in the second row. Terrell Lomax, Cody Taylor, Ethan De Groot, your All Blacks front row. The reserves bench, Asafa Omua, Xavier Numia, Fletcher Newell, Anton Segner, Peter Luckai, Cortez Ratama, Anton Leonard-Brown and Caleb Clark. They are coached by Dave Rennie as the light show takes hold here at Eden Park, and a spectacular one at that. Good chance to welcome back in Peter Alatini to the show. Peter, you played on Eden Park as an All Black against South Africa. What does it stir up when you come out to a ground like this?
0: Talking about everyone that here to watch the heroes play, especially like you said, the spiritual home of New Zealand rugby. It just brings a feeling of excitement every time I'm back, and I think more so now that, like you mentioned, almost become our foe, Old Ireland, haven't they?
11: Yeah, they have.
0: A bit of tribalism between the two, so really looking forward to what we've got tonight.
11: What have they done well over the last decade to get, well, for their first win, but then four more after it for five in total against the All Blacks?
0: I think the biggest thing is just the structure. I'm going to have to say the guys that they brought in, our New Zealand buddies, the Arkies, you know, Lowe, who's gone, Gibson Park, they've added that flair, I suppose, to what's a well-structured and coached team in terms of the Irish. It's self-belief, I think. They've really brought in some real good self-belief to be able to beat the top teams, and they have. So very exciting that the fact that they're up there as a team that's well-recognised in world rugby.
11: What are the keys for the All Blacks tonight? I know you spoke with Piney before. What do you want to see from them early to try and set the tone for this game?
0: I think to continue what we started, I say everyone's seeing this optimism in terms of attack. I think that's been fantastic for us to see again. That's our DNA, I feel, is the attacking space, that we find space however we can. But we need to make sure that we execute. We know the pressure is going to be even huge compared to the last two games in terms of line speed and defence, because they always bring good line speed against us. But how can we execute on that line speed and really make them pay when they give us that space? So that'll be huge for us going forward.
11: The All Blacks being called to the field now at Eden Park. The cultural welcome, always spectacular, and the two sides will emerge from underneath the tunnel in a moment or two for tonight's game. Nations Championship points on the line. That'll come into play a little bit later on.

0: plays, Peter. I'm sure you've seen them as well.
1: I saw them all, mate. They were up at the Barbars Club as well. And I said, how the heck did you guys get in here? But they're here to support their team. And again, I love that. The crowds are coming from both ends. But I know our Kiwis are all behind us today.
0: Certainly are. The Irish, 6 wins in a row for them. They're 3rd in the world. Haven't lost since the opening round of the Six Nations earlier in the year. And now the All Blacks in the tunnel await the go-ahead to come out onto Eden Park, led by their captain, Ardie Savia, captaining the All Blacks for a 17th time tonight. And the crowd begins to realise, as they see them on the big screen, that the All Blacks aren't far away. Cody Taylor tucked in behind. The rest of the team follows. And the All Blacks turn the corner in the Eden Park tunnel, and Ardie Savia brings his side out onto a sold-out Eden Park. And the guard of honour provided by that wonderful 1996 team that went over to South Africa and won a series there for the first time. Of course, that in the distance a little bit for the All Blacks. They head over there in a couple of weeks' time. What a wonderful squad that was that toured South Africa in 1996, and the guard of honour from some of those players. The All Blacks now move into position for the official ceremony pre-game. And we'll have the anthems sung as they were last year for the Springboks and All Blacks game by the Auckland Secondary School's Pacifica Choir. Let's take you down ground level.
2: Would you please be upstanding and join us in the singing of Ireland's School and the New Zealand National Anthem, performed by the Auckland Secondary School's Pacifica Choir.

two great anthems from the Auckland Secondary Schools, Pacifica Choir, and All In Readiness, Baba Haka. Pretty emotional anthem as well, Bundy Aki with the Irish Islands call. Very emotional, of course, a lot of connections for him to this part of the world. Now the All Blacks move into position for the haka, which will be led by Cody Taylor, who has the marapi in his hands.

0: Well observed, well performed, and we are set for kickoff. It's Aditini. We're ready.
1: Oh, just sung by the leader, Artie, right at the front with the gesture. He's ready to go. I think they all are. I think they'll be waiting for this game, so it's... We're looking forward to it.
0: Let's get it on. Jason Pine, sideline conditions, please.
2: Yeah, high emotion down here, first of all, guys. Absolutely. During those anthems, you could feel the hairs on the back of your neck standing up. Ireland's call, and then God defend New Zealand. The haka, my goodness, just steely determination in the eyes of the Irish players as they stared them down. Conditions at ground level, just about perfect. A very slight breeze blowing as you guys look from left to right, so behind the backs of the All Blacks in this first half, but it is only the very slightest of breezes. Underfoot, a bit dewy, as you'd expect for this time of the night, but the playing surface looking immaculate as always. Put it this way, guys, if you don't win tonight, you cannot blame the conditions.
0: Thank you, Jason Pine. Elliot Smith, Peter Alatini, Jason Pine with the call. It's Ireland who will kick off this match. They're in their traditional green, white shorts. The All Blacks, all black, of course, with their white collars and the white numbering on the back. Our referee is Nick Berry in his 44th test match tonight. He controlled this fixture in 2024. The All Blacks won that night in Dublin. He's ready to go. Sam Prendergast, the Irish 10's ready to go. All we need is the countdown on the big screen and we can get underway here on News Talk ZB and iHeartRadio. Everyone now looks to the big screen. Nick Berry says, let's go at Eden Park, and the Irish kick straight down the middle. It's taken by Geordie Barrett inside his 22, and Barrett looks for the exit immediately, kicks downfield and finds touch as well. Good touch finder from Geordie Barrett, just over halfway. Ireland think about a quick throw to side against it, and a conventional exit play from the All Blacks. It'll be a lineup for the Irish, six inside their own half through their captain Dan Sheehan. Ireland's line-out has been a bit flaky so far in the Nations Championship. In fact, it's the worst of the 12 teams. They go to the front for Gibson Park, back to Sheehan, so they win that one. Sheehan ducks around the back, 10 inside their own half, then accepts contact just on halfway, takes the tackle. Gibson Park on his right-hand side for Prendergast, shovels it on for McCloskey midfield. Now Gibson Park looks to recycle back left-hand side, has Conan, the number 8, who brings it over halfway with a nice carry. Recycling left, Prendergast holding it up nicely. It's been knocked on by Ringrose, and there's no advantage as the ball goes back into Irish hands.
3: Are we inside the
0: and it'll be a scrum in feed for the All Blacks on halfway, just on the right-hand side of the park, but a good start for the All Blacks, Peter.
1: Absolutely. You can see the intentions clear nice by both. Slow, long remember, kick, territory game, nice trying to get back. What fantastic nice kick from Geordie Barrett. Yeah, but even the Irish's intent in terms of attack, nice, just seeing their ball movement, their ball movement. And again, I think I go back to those little accuracies. The more pressure that we can put on them gives us an advantage early on.
0: 90 seconds gone, no score at Eden Park. Scrum feed for the All Blacks. It's 12 in from the right wing touchline side. Thank you. The All Blacks looking to set the line early in the scrum. Silent scrum. You talked about line out before. Their scrum's not much better. Second worst in the comp.
3: Fine.
0: So maybe a chance where the All Blacks can get some pay tonight. They'll get a short arm penalty initially. Tap and go from Cam Roygaard on halfway. Looks back away left hand side for Love. Now to Pyatt. Double pumps away for Will Jordan, who kicks in, but it's fallen to an Irish leg. Geordie Barrett there grabs it. Barrett circling backwards, kicks downfield, bounces into the Irish in goal. Still a chase coming from the All Blacks. Is it going to go dead? It is. Just a little bit too much on it from Geordie Barrett. Will go all the way back. In fact, yes, we'll walk for a scrum feed for the Irish. Just a little bit too much on it there from Geordie Barrett.
1: Yeah, a little too much. The intention was right. I think you probably would have looked to try and go for a 50-22, but just to push it a little too much. Probably just an opportunity, just, you know, trying to feel themselves away, but I think the intentions are good, though.
4: A little bit further back.
0: No score. Three gone. It's the TMO. in White House, just chipping in, saying move that scrum a little bit backwards. So Ireland, after we didn't get the first scrum set, really, it was a free kick. So
3: okay, bind up, please.
2: Just a word on the crowd, guys. You don't really get a sense of it till the game kicks off, because a lot of people are quite slow to get to their seats. I cannot see a spare one in the house. Absolutely jam-packed here tonight. No better sight in New Zealand rugby, I don't reckon, than an absolutely packed to the rafters Eden Park.
0: Absolutely.
3: Crouch!
0: Winning record, 52 straight. Gibson Park, 53rd test tonight to feed the scrum. That's at Conan's feet, then sets off himself. Ball left-hand side. A couple of high passes away to the left-wing side for O'Brien. O'Brien runs straight and hard into Jordan and McKenzie. Recycled quickly for Ireland. Right-running ball back towards midfield for McCloskey, who dropped it off on his right-hand side. Ireland 15 inside All Blacks territory. Gibson Park again. A lot of short passes going left and right from the Irish, who take it into contact again. 12 metres inside All Blacks territory. Ball back away towards midfield. A couple of double pumps. The All Blacks try to crowd the space. Now they hold the Irish carrier up into play, driven to ground. Can Ireland get the ball back out of there? No, they can't. All Blacks scrum feed. Midway point, 22 and 10. And it will be the All Blacks who feed a scrum inside their own half. And Petzer, they read that really well. That's what Ireland are doing. And there's a little bit of set two between Joe McCarthy and Ethan de Groot off the ball. But they saw what the Irish are doing and read it really well.
1: Absolutely. I think that I was talking about the decision making from Tupuaia today was really important. He made the great one. He could see he's coming in a short up tackle, hold him up, and that's what got us the turnover.
2: Tyrell Lomax just down, I think, guys, getting a little bit of attention for the All Blacks. Brought up his 50 test milestone last week, of course. Just a bit of work being done on one of his knees. I think one of the Irish front rowers is also down there having their own little sort of first aid party. Well,
0: yeah, Gary Ringrose is down for the Irish, but he's now back up. Lomax, though, a bit slower to get back up, but he is now. In fact, he is going to come off, Lomax. So an early introduction for Fletcher Newell. And look, Tyrell Lomax has had a number of injuries this year. In fact, the last 12 months, really. And he is going to go straight down the tunnel. Is it for an HIA? I mean, he's not taking a seat as yet. So, yes, he is going to go for an HIA. So we may see him again. But he's also holding his short. Maybe it.
2: Yeah, is that sort of rolling more collapsed, guys? I think it, Lomax tried to sort of, you know, well, it wasn't trying to pull it down, but it fell down on top of him. He fell rather awkwardly. Maybe a quad, maybe a knee.
3: Nice and balanced, please.
0: Scrum feed for the All Blacks from the
3: crowd
0: stoppage. Just to the right of midfield. Five. Midway point, 22 and 10 inside their own half. No score, 4.5 gone. Wigard feeds. It's taken by Adi Savia off the back. Left running ball for the All Blacks. Love on his left-hand side for Tupaia. Throws on his left for McKenzie. McKenzie dodges traffic. Brings it over the 10-metre mark. 15 in left-wing touchline side. Roygaard on his right-hand side for Josh Lord. Nice carry. Front foot ball, the All Blacks. 8 outside the 22. Recycling nicely. Love through the hands to Ipilotu. Tupaia. Will Jordan. Jordan tries to duck around the Irish. Would-be tackler. Manages to get some ball on the ground and go forward. Newell, first carry since he came on. 12 metres inside Irish territory. Ireland trying to steal. Slow back for Roygaard, who goes down the shorter right-hand side. Finds Jordan. Jordan gets a couple of metres. Still 8 outside the 22. 6 in right-wing touchline side. Tuipulotu carries hard as always. Roygaard almost driven off the ball. Flat pass to Love. Had to really go forward to grab it. Now left running ball. McKenzie. It's opened up for the All Blacks. McKenzie up towards the 22 before he's taken the ground. Holds himself up nicely. Roygaard down the short left-hand side. Here's Josh Lord. Lord throws himself at track of it. Traffic. 5 in left-wing touchline side. Roygaard on his right-hand side. It's been lost by the All Blacks into traffic. It's hacked downfield by Ireland. And it will be a line-out for Ireland. Yeah. As they scramble it away, crowd's not happy, but it is going to be an All Blacks line-out, 15 metres inside
4: All
0: Blacks Irish territory.
3: James, we spoke about that. Please stay.
2: Bit of claret on the eye of Adi Savia as he went into the latest contact. Guys, keep an eye on that.
0: It's Tyke Byrne who knocked it down, but he did it towards his own goal line, so it's not a deliberate knockdown.
4: That's right.
0: Six and a half gone, All Blacks line out as they go to the back, and Tupou Vai blindsides tonight. Terrible pass from Roygaard to Love. Managed just to get it at his feet though, and then Love just worms his way through the would-be tacklers to get within five of the 22. Recycled right-hand side. Savia. Savia can't quite get through that gap. 10 and right wing touchline side. All Blacks 8 outside the 22. Ball left-hand side. Tuipulotu. Love to Paya. Ball left-hand side for Jordy Barrett. Holds it up nicely for McKenzie, who was circling around. Now Morby. Morby cuts back in field. Runs around the Irish defenders. Then gets a couple of metres forward. 3 outside the 22. The All Blacks. Roygaard on his right-hand side for Love. And this is nice from the All Blacks. Right running ball. Jordan holds up the pass. Then finds McKenzie. McKenzie couldn't find another one for him. 15 and right wing touchline side, but the Irish are over that. A little bit isolated, the All Blacks, and Ireland get the penalty. 5 outside their 22. It's good work from the Irish under a little bit of pressure there, Peter.
1: It's a fine line. Like, I thought our boys were having that little momentum going, but again, the defence, as soon as we're too slow to that ball, we know Ireland is really good on the ground. And again, just getting that crucial turnover.
0: No score, 7.5 gone at Eden Park. All Blacks and Ireland. Ireland will have a line-out throw. 15 metres inside All Blacks territory. Best attacking moment of them for the game with this line-out.
3: Hey, boys, step off, please.
0: I'm not sure he was.
1: Was he coming through?
0: Yeah, I thought he might have been coming through the side of the field, our monitor. Here's Sheehan. Sheehan goes to a shorter line-out, drops it down for Gibson Park. Prendergast away for Conan. Conan dragged to ground by the All Blacks. 10 outside the 22. Gibson Park went on his left and goes back right. Since there was a numbers shift there, Thunder Flair dragged to ground by Josh Morby and a good tackle. Ireland still with possession. 14 in, right wing touchline side. Ball back to the left. Lachman. So Ryan carrying hard. Ball left-hand side. Flat ball for James Ryan. Ball in midfield. 12 metres inside All Blacks territory. All Blacks defensive line holding. Back for Prendergast. And Prendergast is going to send it aerial. Doesn't get a lot of distance on it. Everyone looks up and it's taken by Morby, who clings onto it for dear life. Now needs to place it back for Roygaard. Does so. 8 outside their own 22, the All Blacks. Now Jacobson, hard to carry.
3: Work it back, please, guys. Here's the ball.
0: 15 in from the left wing touchline side. This is slow ball back for Cam Roygaard, but they'll just protect it, and Roygaard will put up the box kick. Up towards halfway, good contest, and goes backwards off a black hand into Cody Taylor's arms. He says, thank you very much. 10 in left wing touchline side, All Blacks just before halfway. Right running ball, McKenzie steps the first tackle, then throws a pass into his own player, goes backwards, manages to get it away from Love, who finds Jordan on the right wing touchline side. And
3: guys, the man was in front when that pass was thrown. Okay, so it's accidental offside. It'll be a green scrum.
0: The Irish scrum. So just the All Blacks getting a little bit tangled there. I'm not sure. I have to look at our monitor as to what happened there. But McKenzie couldn't give the pass cleanly. And we just see he stepped the tackle of McCloskey and then runs into Josh Lord. And that's always going to be tough.
1: You're not going to fly over a 2 metre player right there, right? Yeah, Elliot. So. But again, the attack intentions, again, were good. But what I'm actually enjoying too is the defence has been really solid in terms of our line speed, in terms of our connection, but more importantly, our accuracy in making our tackle. One-on-one tackles are on point, which is putting the pressure back on Ireland.
2: A couple of good aerial moments too for the All Blacks early in this one, guys. It's been a bit of an Achilles heel. Josh Morby climbing high to collect the Irish kick, and then when Roygaard box kicked, it was, Morby and Jordy Barrett going through, Cody Taylor grabbing it. So they might be winning the battle of the air early on in this one too.
0: 10 minutes, no score at Eden Park on News Talk ZB and iHeart Radio. Gibson Park to feed the scrum. Front rows go down. Nick Berry looks to his touch judge or assistant referee, and there is no call, so we'll reset this.
2: One thing they have done, guys, is got to the nearly 11-minute mark without conceding, not like the last 2 weeks. I know they wanted to start better against Italy last week. What, third-minute try? France in the first test, a try in the second minute. So they've certainly cleaned that part of the game up. Still no score after 11 minutes now.
0: Ireland really dangerous when you let them get into the 22 as well, and they haven't been able to get into the 22 in the opening 10 minutes. Battle of the scrums, fascinating tonight. We've only seen one successful one so far.
3: Fine! Set!
0: Gibson Park feeds. At the back he goes, sets off himself, ball left-hand side. Nice, we step through from the Irish and Keenan. They're almost into the 22 now, 10 and left-wing touchline side. Ball dropped off on the right-hand side for Joe McCarthy, the second row, brings it into the 22. 14 and left-wing touchline side. Gibson Park goes down the shorter left-hand side. Ring Rose, who shoveled it on in turn. 5 and left-wing touchline side. Gibson Park wanting quick ball. Away on the right for O'Toole. Lacks defence, not allowing them too many metres forward, just inching. Now Gibson Park goes himself down the short left-hand side, popped to the pass. Now they get some front football, Ireland. 5 and left-wing touchline side, and it's been knocked on by the Irish. And it will be a penalty, in fact.
3: It's a knock-on, 6, played it in front.
0: Deliberately playing in front, so Tyke Byrne, the man, pings. And the All Blacks get out of a little bit of trouble, although the defensive line was holding their pitter.
1: I think the defensive has been impressive so far in the early starts of this game. Everyone's seeming to understand their connection and then the line speed, but more importantly, like I said before, it's the one-on-one tackles that really matter. And if you miss too many against a well-organised and structured attack, we will pay the price.
0: Stoppage here, this line out. And it's Tyke Byrne.
4: Just hold up, boys. I'm going to let your man get into place.
0: I think it was coming off. Yeah, maybe an HIA, is it?
4: Okay, time back.
0: Oh, no, it's Kieran Frawley who's coming off and I think is sending one of the midfielders down the tunnel for an HIA. Lineout's taken by Jacobson. Left running ball from Roy Garr. Ball left-hand side. Tapia on the crash ball. Taken too short of halfway. Ball left-hand side, Jacobson, Geordie Barrett, nice hands, Ruben Love for Jordan. Jordan steps through the would-be tackle and gets it over the 10-metre mark. 2 in left-wing touchline side. Ball on the right for Ethan de Groot, taken almost by 2 of his fellow front rowers for Ireland. They get into the ground on their second attempt. Ball shoveled right-hand side for Lord. Ireland contesting at ruck time, but Roy Guard's there. Right running ball for Love on the 10-metre mark. Shoves it on for Geordie Barrett. This is nice hands now for Quintipaya. Tupovaya ranging in the long channels. Gets it into the 22 as he cuts back in field. 10 and right wing touchline side, 2 inside the 22. Fletcher Newell next to carry forward, and the All Blacks are on the attack in the 22. Ball left hand side, bobbled a little bit by Quintipaya. Places back nicely. Now pick and go from Tuipulotu. Front football, the All Blacks, 10 metres away from the line. Ball on the left for Cody Taylor. Tries to slink out of one tackle, but he has taken the ground. 10 away, and they've got the advantage of the All Blacks. Free hit coming up here as they pick and go again. Savia plays halfback. Lord, doing it for Lord, barrels through. All Blacks, first try of the night. 5-0. Patrick Tuipulotu is over. 5-0, kick to calm. Peter Alatini, first real attacking chance, and they get a 5-pointer.
1: Oh, just the accuracy in the attack, the way we've been able to make the yards out wide. Tupovai out wide, making that clear break, just putting pressure on, and then us getting that advantage for penalty gave us, like you said, the free shot, and we took it, and we took it. What great option too from Josh Lord. The skill sets of the two men, two locks in the middle, being able to play a backdoor. For this time, a short ball and over goes to Blotu.
0: Absolutely cracking try, Jason Pine.
2: Yeah, three locks all involved, eh? Tupovai and then Josh Lord handing it off to Patrick Tupulotu. Handy position for a conversion from Ruben Love Elliott.
0: Indeed it is. Just to the right of the uprights, 10 inside the 22. Straight down the middle, and the All Blacks lead 7-0. 15 minutes gone at Eden Park. And that's a great start. Patrick Tupulotu, his 9th test try and his 57th test tonight. Patrick Tupulotu, and showing that he can range short, he can range wide, he can range through the line.
1: And it's exciting. I'm so happy for Patrick, because again, another person that's been through the wars with injuries and haven't been able to get a consistent season, but to get a try, and we've seen him just running freely so far.
0: It was Jimmy O'Brien who's gone off for the HIA, bringing Kieran Frawley onto the park, and Ireland restart, and it's taken by the try scorer Tuipulotu on the 22 for the All Blacks.
3: Use that please, 9.
0: Roy Guard, slow backwards, not getting the quick ball tonight, but maybe that's a deliberate tactic as he sends up a box kick that I'm probably think he might want back. It goes directly into touch, and it'll be an Irish line out, 8 outside the 22. Not his best work,
1: no.
0: Cam Roy Guard.
1: Oh, he sets high standards, and that wasn't one of them, but class player.
0: Lomax is back on the park, so he's passed his HIA Indeed, that was maybe a blood burn. Go way to the back, the Irish, taken by Tighe. Burn on the charge, brings it into the 22. Ireland looking to respond. Ball left-hand side, dropped off for Sheehan. Ireland now firmly into the 22, and they are lethal here so far in this competition, and they're getting good metres. 10 away from the line. Gibson Park on his right-hand side for Jack Conan. The All Blacks try to hold up Conan in the tackle, but can't do so. Gibson Park for Byrne again. Byrne driven backwards. That looked forward, and it was. He tried to find Joe McCarthy, who wanted the ball. The problem was that McCarthy was a metre in front, and now there's a little bit of tension between Dan Sheehan and Tupo Vai. And everyone probably just needs to take a breather. Adi Savi is already having a word with the referee. Let's have a listen to what Nick Berry is going to have to say.
4: Boys, I let the first one go. The second one's unnecessary as well. This all started from you pushing. I don't need you running in celebrating. I don't need you celebrating that. Next one's going to be a penalty, okay?
5: Must be a penalty straight away. My back turned.
2: Not a fan of the char. Who's Nick Berry?
0: No, trying to cut it out. Dan Sheehan wanting the penalty, saying his back was turned when he got shoved, but... I don't think Nick Berry's going to overturn it on the basis of that, but the line's been laid down, the law's been laid down rather from Nick Berry.
2: Just on that last try, guys, it actually reminded me, putting my Hurricanes hat on, you'll like this, Peter, of Caleb Delaney and Warner Dearnes combining for a try in Super Rugby. I can't remember the opposition, but I do remember the smiles on the faces of the second rowers as they combined for a try, and Josh Lord and Patrick Tuipulotu had identical expressions a couple of minutes ago when they did the same thing.
0: Two quality locks, both at Super Rugby level. Delaney and Dearnes, what a season they had for the Hurricanes.
1: Unbelievable.
0: 7-0, All Blacks leading. 16 minutes gone at Eden Park as the All Blacks feed the scrum inside their own 22. Front rows cave in, and Roygaard is told to use it and does use it down the left-hand side for Love. Now Tipaia, All Blacks running it outside their own 22. Tipaia a little bit trapped, but we've got a penalty coming for the All Blacks.
4: No, I'll tell you why. They're a clean and short because you pumped him after the pass.
0: Gibson Park is the man penalised for bumping Reuben Love, I think.
2: Yeah, it was Love, Elliot.
0: Through, yeah.
2: Yeah, and Reuben Love immediately protested. Well, he wasn't exactly blowing up Deluxe, but he made sure that Nick Berry knew all about it. Well spotted by Nick Berry. It was an unnecessary shove by the Irishman.
1: Anything by a little halfback to get the edge, though. Come on, Piney.
2: Yeah, I guess we should probably expect it from the man with the nine on his back, shouldn't we?
0: Indeed. I'm just seeing on your monitor here.
4: Oh, yeah, absolutely. That's why I have to blow the penalty.
0: As we get some lovely glide dropped off. Piney, you'll be jealous of that. We've just had a whole lot of hot chips dropped off by Nick Sortner and some lamb chops as well. So we'll dig into those at half time.
2: Some lamb chops? Nick Sortner pulling out all the stops.
0: Absolutely. It is a line-out throw for the All Blacks, though a metre inside their own half. On the left-hand touchline side, and it's reeled in by Tuipulotu, drops it down for Roygaard, his halfback, dropped off for Tupai, and he's driven to ground, and Ireland told to release him in midfield. Ball left-hand side, Tuipulotu. Now for Love on the left-hand side, Morby puts his arms around the tackles and gets through it. Tupou Vai next to carry, All Blacks on the charge. Eight outside the 22, left-hand side of the park. Nice hands out the back, Love, Jacobson smashes through the line, presents nicely, Roygaard, Barrett, right running ball, the All Blacks. Love puts it on the kick can, the All Blacks are after and into the 22. Jordan couldn't quite get to it, Iron scoop it up through Frawley, six away from their own line.
4: Use that, please.
0: Gibson Park slow to use it, does so eventually, drops it off on the right hand side.
4: Okay, make sure it's
0: Ireland
4: inside.
0: Still looking
4: make sure
0: for the
4: inside.
0: Exit play.
4: Okay, use it. No, it's inside.
0: Yes, Gibson it's Park. Out. It's used. It's charged down by the All Blacks. They want the bouncing ball. They get it. Jordan on the 22. This could be anything. Jordan sizes up his opposition. Drops it off on the left-hand side. Lovely run. McKenzie. All Blacks 6 metres short. It's knocked down by Ireland. Ball swept away. Left-hand side. Begging for a try, but it goes into touch. Roygaard tried to find Tupaia on the left-wing touchline side, but couldn't quite get to it. And referee says it was just a knock-on when it was touched by Ireland. It'll be a scrum for the All Blacks, though.
4: Just in a check, I've got a head injury over here.
1: Why the long pass?
0: Yeah.
1: We have enough numbers just to go through the hands. They only had one exposed player out wide.
0: Sometimes you've just got to take that, get through the hands, don't you, Peter?
1: And I think they've just done, they've done that really well in the attack on the left-hand side as they went through. They were a bit deep, but they were picking the players off on the sideline, honestly, Hugh Judge was, gave us the space. Ruben Lum, probably that kick. We probably didn't need that kick, but it actually put pressure. What I love was the chats to Nick Berry, the ref. Is the ball out? Is the ball out? He said it was out, so they, that's how we got that charge down. And then, yeah, another little opportunity that we just probably could have nailed to put more pressure on Ireland.
2: Guys, this is a really good start from the All Blacks, isn't it? We're approaching the 20-minute mark, and a couple of the things, Peter, you mentioned pre-game about defence, and Elliot, as you say, the Irish are so dangerous inside the 22 of their opposition. A couple of times they've been down there, and both times the All Blacks have repelled them really efficiently. The accuracy on attack is another work on, and we've had a couple of instances of balls being spilled, but on the whole, I would say that Dave Rennie and his coaching staff will be as pleased about this 20 minutes as any 20 minutes the All Blacks have played so far this year.
0: Would you agree?
1: Yeah, definitely. And I think we go back to those selections when everyone was a little bit questioned by why Tupou's on the six, and Lord. But we're seeing it straight away, the attack in the middle, Tupou out wide with his rangy and his skill set. So it's been pretty good to see where the coaches have seen their selections for this weekend.
0: Kieran Frawley, who was initially a replacement himself, has now come off. He had blood spewing out of his head, and Bundy Aki is on in jersey 23. Scrum feed for the All Blacks just to the left of the uprights, five away from the line. They lead 7-0 with 20 minutes gone at Eden Park. Tuipulotu the try. And Roy Gard feeds, and he barks at his pack. He's told to use the right running ball. Geordie Barrett. Barrett out the back for McKenzie. McKenzie swivels his body through the line. Still going, McKenzie. They can't get him down. Taken 2 metres short. Gets the knees to ground. Ireland put their hands in there, told to get out of it. Ball left-hand side, Josh Lords. All Black sensing they're on for another one here. Ball on the left once again for Ethan de Gruyten. They've got the advantage here as well. This is a free hit. Ball left-hand side, Tupou Vai into contact. Contact 6 metres short. Ball on the left again. The All Blacks through Tuipulotu lose the ball. And we'll go back for the penalty directly under the sticks. Nick Berry, do you bank the three here, Peter, or do you just really put the pressure on?
1: Yeah, I'd personally go scoreboard pressure, to be honest, and just keep the pressure on Ireland to keep chasing.
4: It's about 7 metres over there, same line. Okay.
0: Interesting decision. And they're going to go for a scrum. Again.
1: I feel they got the wood on, I suppose, as a captain. You feel the momentum's going, so
4: two offsides.
1: Keep at it.
0: 3-1, the penalty count against the Irish.
4: Happy.
2: They're right in front of the post here, guys. They can go two ways, can't they? Ruben Love in the quarterback position, no doubt, right behind the scrum. Damien McKenzie is there as well. They'll be cooking something up. And, as I say, could go either way. Tupia and Morby out towards the left. Everybody else out towards the right. Ruben Love's gone into a traditional first receiver, has he? Or is he coming back into that quarterback position? He's issuing instructions.
0: Yeah, he's issuing the instructions. Making sure everyone knows what's going on.
4: What did you see on that last one?
0: Two teams just having a huddle, the forward packs, I should say, as there's going to be a little bit of treatment, so it will be a stoppage in play, and the All Blacks' brains trust comes together. There's a little bit of running repairs, I think, to one of the Irish. Maybe it's a contact lens or similar. Yes, it is a contact lens for Tyke Furlong. Wonderful player. Sorry, Pony.
2: No, sorry, Elliot. Good strong start, Peter, from Quinn Tupar, I think. You know, he obviously relinquished the 13 jumper to Billy Proctor last week. You and I spoke pre-game about how different 12 is from 13. I like the way he straightens things up. He's strong defensively. A good first 20 minutes for Quinn Tupar as well.
1: Absolutely, Piney. I think he's nailing all the little traits around centre, combining really well again with Geordie. Always helps. And so, great start. And both his defensive reads have been really accurate, which is great.
0: Patrick Tuipulotu, the try scorer for the All Blacks. 7-0, they lead, 21.5 gone. And they've got another attacking opportunity here. Scrum just to the right of the uprights from a penalty. Ireland being forced to dig into their reserves early. With a couple of replacements through injuries, HIAs. But Jimmy O'Brien is out on the park. He's actually come back on for Bundy Aki, who came on for Kieran Frawley, if you can follow that.
3: Set!
0: Scrum fit by Roy Gutt. Taken off the back by Artie Savi. And good luck stopping Artie. You can't do it from 5 metres out. Artie Savi gets the All Blacks second of the night. 12-0, kick to come. You know what might be coming, Peter Alatini, but just try stopping it.
1: Oh, absolutely. The scrum was tight. The speed of the ball that came out. And then Artie in full flight. I'd hate to be his first defender. And Gibson Park, three of them. Couldn't stop him. Couldn't stop him.
0: Just put it under his right arm, didn't he? Ran over Gibson Park and gets it down.
2: Guys, I love the misdirection. Here's me trying to work out which way they're going in the back line. All the you know, the hand signals and the hand up to the mouth to indicate, hey, here's the move we're running. Didn't get to the backs at all. Just the number eight, the captain off the back of the scrum as Ruben Love lines it up.
0: 22 and a half gone. All Blacks leading 12-0. This to make it 14-0 to the right of the right-hand uprights, just inside the 22, and over it goes. It's 14-0, 22 gone. Dream start for the All Blacks, Peter Alatini.
1: Absolutely. I think plans going according, and they're putting pressure on the Irish, which I think has been huge right from the outset, whether it be attack or defence. They're keeping those guys at bay, forcing them to make mistakes, and we're capitalising.
6: Hey, but just wait, because I waited for your 14 when he had the head injury.
0: Just having a word to...
7: Yeah, stick with your on field.
6: Mate, it's been cleared.
0: Yeah, I don't think we're asking the question whether it did actually get to ground. Marty Savia charged at them at the line, but it's been cleared by the TMO Ben Whitehouse of Wales. Restart from Ireland to trail 14-0 at Eden Park. It's taken by Geordie Barrett inside his 22. And Geordie dummies then sets off, brings it over the 22, presents nicely for Roy Gard. It's been taken back inside the 22. Floats the pass away for De Groot. Bobbled on from Ruben Love. Now McKenzie steps around traffic. Almost runs into Artie Savia. The All Blacks still inside their 22. 17 in from the left wing touchline side. Roy Gard rolls it back and he loses his footing in the process. It's taken by Batacoon. And the All Blacks will get a penalty on their own 22. Well, did an Irish player come through and disrupt? No, they're offside.
6: Two green.
1: Sheehan.
0: And Dan Sheehan, the captain, penalised.
6: The kick pressure on the blind side, number two.
0: Roy Gard just lost his footing in the dewy. You said it was dewy, Piney, in the nighttime dew or down ground level.
2: Yeah, definitely. That's what happened there, as Cam Roy Gard might have slightly shorter studs in than perhaps is recommended. But yeah, they got out of jail a little bit. Balakoon had the ball and was looking to run it back before the penalty was whistled. But yeah, just very impressed by these All Blacks tonight. Really good time to score and double the margin on the scoreboard. And they'll throw to this line out now, just inside their own half.
0: 14-0, 24 and a half gone. News Talk ZB iHeart Radio. Taylor goes to the front and Josh Lord finds Roy Gard. Right running ball for the All Blacks. Love across the field and they can't quite link up. It's been backwards, says the referee. I thought it might have gone forwards. It's kicked downfield by Geordie Barron. Bounces into the 22. Taken by Balakoon. Balakoon under a bit of pressure from McKenzie. Kicks downfield. All Blacks think about a quick throw through Geordie Barrett, but decide against that idea, and they'll have a line out 8 metres inside Irish territory.
6: I've got these guys here.
1: Bit of luck our way too. I wasn't sure whether that went forward or back,
0: but referee said backwards.
1: Great kick.
0: Taylor, the line out throw for the All Blacks. Ireland go up and steal it. Drops into the arms of the Irish. Nice take, nice back down into the Irish hands. So the All Blacks make a mistake at line-out time. Right running ball, drop backwards by McCloskey. Now Jimmy O'Brien, intercepted by the All Blacks. Morby threw himself at the ball and grabbed it. Now the All Blacks have the ball, 15 metres inside Irish territory. Roy Gard looks on his right-hand side, finds Josh Lord. And Lord carries forward, recycles on his right for Tupaia. Brings it over the 10-metre mark. 14 in right-wing touchline side, back to the open left. Jordan for Geordie Barrett. Now for Jacobson. McKenzie steps out of one tackle, drills a kick, a grubber in behind for Morby. Ireland can't collect it cleanly. I wonder if Ireland got a hand to it. It's gone into touch regardless.
6: We've got it off green. Dan, it's theirs. I think it came off green.
0: And Dan Sheen wants to go quickly, but it's come off an Irish boot, I think, into touch. McKenzie just stabbed a little wee grubber in. Morby was after it, but
7: yes,
0: it did. It came off. Jimmy O'Brien into touch. And it will be an All Blacks line out inside the 22. 14-0, 26 and a half gone. Another great attacking chance for the All Blacks to go to the front through Josh Lord. And they think about driving, but it doesn't really go into the end. They get out to the back line. Tupia on the crash ball. Gets a couple of metres. Island try for the steal. Can't get it. Roygaard on his right-hand side for Lomax. All Blacks 10 inside the 22. On the right again, Savia had the second of the All Blacks tries tonight. Tries to wriggle out of the tackle, but Ireland get him to ground nicely. Roygaard on the right for Barrett. Jacobson on the rampage. Gets him to ground with a good tackle, Ireland. Right running ball, Tuipulotu. Well, Jordan. Jordan bashes bodies. Five short. Tuipulotu picks and goes. Centimetres short. All Blacks in the right wing corner. They can sense another one. Ball on the left and the advantage is coming again. Pick and go. All Blacks almost wriggle over again. Roygaard looks on his left. He's got willing carriers. It's been battered down by Ireland. And the referee has blown his whistle, and there's the double blast.
4: Okay. Guys, it's time off. Just take a second, have a squirt.
1: It could have been a bit of trouble with Lomax's
4: cleanup.
1: Yeah,
4: Benny, just responding to your check.
1: He's cleaned out.
7: I'm going to show you a dangerous clear out by Seven Black.
4: Okay.
0: So this could be Luke Jacobson in a bit of strife.
7: We're just trying to get the angles up on screen for you.
1: Could be a shoulder connection to the head.
7: Just bear with us, Nick. They're coming up on screen. Seven Black on the left hand side of the ruck.
0: Yeah. It's Jacobson shouldered ahead of Josh van der Vliet. So this will be a yellow card, I suspect. Yeah, it's the upper arm.
4: So he's diving over the player.
0: To van der Vliet. This will be.
4: He's left his arm behind.
7: This is the last angle, Nick.
4: Yeah, thanks.
0: Yeah, it doesn't look good. It's clear.
4: Okay, so it is foul play because it's a dangerous clean out. And it meets the yellow card threshold. I understand five standing up there. There's no attempt for that. Yellow card? Okay. Yeah, I know. But it'll be a yellow card. Yeah, it is, but that's offside. That's foul play, so that supersedes it, okay? So there's no attempt to wrap there. He's dove over. It's dangerous. It's a yellow card and off-field review.
0: So Luke Jacobson goes off, and that could be a momentum swing of the All Blacks hot on attack. But now Ireland will get the penalty and play at least the next 10, maybe more, with
7: just
0: a one-man advantage.
7: Yeah, just 15, 16
0: is
7: it for
0: the
7: touch.
0: So, yeah, just... to the letter of law, it's a clear yellow card, isn't it, Peter?
1: It is. And then leaving your feet just doesn't help either.
0: Yeah.
1: Because you're not in a solid position. Arm doesn't come up. So we've let them off the hook. And like you said, there could be a game, little shift, a momentum shift, one that we probably don't want.
2: It's really unnecessary, too, from Luke Jacobson. Yeah. Guys, he's been so good in his first two test matches of the year. Didn't need to do that. All Blacks on attack. If he doesn't do it, I think they still get the ball in there. Perhaps 21-0 up, but now, as you say, it's still 14 and they're down to 14.
0: Who's the receiver? 28 gone, All Blacks leading 14-0, but down a man.
4: One
0: flag. As Ireland go to the front, and the All Blacks having to navigate with a player short for the next wee while. As Ireland begin their attack from 10 metres inside their own half from that penalty and the line out. Gibson Park, sound field, up over halfway with a box kick. Aerial challenge goes backwards off green and diving on it is Tyke Byrne. 5 metres inside his own half. 10 in left wing touchline side on the right for Sheehan. Sheehan taken on halfway. Ireland goes short side through the legs of Tyke Byrne and he can't believe he missed that. And Tupou gives him a little bit of a shove just to remind him what went on. Wasn't the flash of the passes from Jamison Gibson Park. Finds touch from a pass. Went through the legs of Tyke Byrne, and the All Blacks will have a line out 8 metres inside Irish territory, right hand side of the park. Now the All Blacks, just with ball in hand, if they get this line out right, can just navigate being a player down a little bit.
4: Dan, just stay 2 minutes, yeah?
0: Taylor throws,
4: hole, mate, hole.
0: Finds his target and Josh Lord. Lord finds Roy Garbour, left hand side for Tupia on the hit ball. Taken on the 10 metre mark. All Blacks on the attack. Roy Gard taxis right hand side, finds Damian McKenzie, cuts back in field, then finds a couple of metres, brings it over the 10-metre mark, scooped up, and the All Blacks go forward again with a wee pick and go. Right running ball, Taylor. Taylor dummied, and he goes forward as well. The All Blacks getting really good post-contact metres. Midway point 22 and 10 inside Irish territory as they move back towards midfield. Roygaard Drops it off for Ethan de Groot. Runs hard, straight, and places back for Roygaard again. Now Taylor. Taylor next to Carey. Ireland steal it, though. They rip it away. Now out to their back line. This could be dangerous. Ringrose. Ringrose on his right-hand side. Drops it off for Keenan, his fullback. 5 metres short of halfway. Gibson Park. Ball on the left for Ryan. And Ireland have possession. Two inside their own half in midfield. Left running ball. Prendergast. We wrap around from Byrne. Now Sheehan on the left wing touchline side. Evades the love tackle, can't evade the second one of the All Blacks just before halfway. Couple in from the left wing touchline side. They go back to the right, the Irish. Gibson Park on his right hand side. Prendergast juggled by O'Brien. O'Brien sets off, keeps it alive for Keenan. Keenan over the 10 metre mark. He's got support from Balakuna on his right hand side. They're into the 22, doesn't give the pass. Ireland presenting it back for Gibson Park, but Gibson Park lost the ball. And then Prendergast throws it over the touch. And it's a mistake from Ireland. And the All Blacks will have a line out inside their own 22. Gibson Park just couldn't find the ball. It just went back. And he's like, where did it go?
1: Yeah, he's made a couple of little, you know, errors that's not Gibson Park-like, I should say. But the pressure again from the All Blacks, the accuracy and the defence. And just, I think, Flynn DeFleur has why he's one of the best sevens. That steal right in front to be on the ground. It was gone before you even could lay it. So that's how dangerous Ireland are. And we've just seen with a man down.
7: Yellow card. The mitigation is he's trying to wrap, but his arm gets jammed by the player on the floor.
4: Yeah, okay.
0: There we go. So it's a good result for the All Blacks. Not so good, though, is Cody Taylor limping off now.
4: The yellow card's going to remain a yellow card, okay? His arm's been jammed by that player who's on the wrong side standing up.
0: Asafa Omua now coming on for the All Blacks.
4: I reckon that was a good
0: 22nd test tonight. So we're just seeing on our big screen monitor. It is Ryan who can't, prevents him actually wrapping. So Luke Jacobson will remain. We'll come back on 6.5 minutes time. So All Blacks will have to navigate the next wee while without him. 14-0, the All Blacks lead. 31 gone at Eden Park.
4: Four guys, you happy?
0: Okay, line out for the All Blacks. Three. Omua. First throw of him for the game. That goes to the front and Lord. Lord finds Roygaard. Back for Love. Love looks for the exit play. Kicks downfield. Going backwards, the Irish. And they keep it in the field of play through Balakun, who finds Keenan on his left-hand side. Keenan shapes up at the All Blacks' defence, runs hard at it himself, takes on Tapia and Savia, brings it over the halfway mark. Left running ball for Balakun again. Two in left-wing touchline side, the Irish. And a penalty for the Irish. Geordie Barrett, the man pings. Geordie Barrett is looking at the touch judge going, what did I do wrong there? Not rolling away is the call, and Ireland stab a kick into the 22, and probably their best attacking chance of the night, really. This is going to be about 10 metres away from the line. They trail 14-0, and they'll have a line out.
2: Big, big moment in this game, guys. All Blacks down to 14. Ireland inside the 22. They can bring it back to 14-7 here with 7 or 8 minutes to go till halftime. This is a massive opportunity and a big, big defensive play for the All Blacks.
0: Sheehan throws to the back for Byrne. Right running ball for the second five. McCloskey. 10 away from the line. Gibson Park. Ball left-hand side. Conan hard carry. They're 4 away here. The Irish on the left-hand side. Tyke Byrne. Byrne storming forward. Presents nicely. Ireland knocking on the door and through. The All Blacks left the door open and Ireland storm through. And they hit back 14-5 with the All Blacks a man down, Peter Alatini.
1: Yep, just how dangerous. We've spoken how dangerous they are in their 22, and this time they convert. They know they've got 14 men. The ABs are down to 14 men, and they punished us. Just that tempo, the quick ball from those rucks, and guys just coming off that line against the grain and the defence and just couldn't stop at that time.
0: Ireland get their first points of the game.
7: Try is all good.
4: Thanks, man.
0: And Sam Prendergast will look to convert this one.
4: Is that yours? Oh.
0: 15 in from the left wing touchline side. In comes Prendergast, strikes it. Over it goes, and Ireland back to 14-7. And Heine, the All Blacks have dominated the opening half hour, but Ireland only 7 points away now.
2: Yeah, and it's just so frustrating, I'm sure, for the coaches. As I say, they're down the other end, they're 14-0 ahead, they're hot on attack, and we could be looking at 21-0. And then, yes, there was mitigation from Luke Jacobson, but it's definitely a yellow card. It opens the door for Ireland. They're back down the other end, and it's really a 14-point swing, isn't it? From 21-0, it could have been for the All Blacks. We're back to 14-7, and Luke Jacobson is off the field for what, another 3 or 4 minutes yet?
0: 3.5 minutes, 6 to go in the half, and Ireland get 7 points with Jacobson in the bin. 14-7, the All Blacks leading. Restart from the All Blacks, taken by McCloskey inside his 22 on the left-hand side of the park, and he's drilled to ground by Tapia. Dropped off on the right-hand side for the Irish. Gibson Park assesses his options for an exit play. Ball on the left-hand side, and Ireland wanting to play with it, but they left it behind.
1: Yes!
0: Phil Jordan gets 51! Oh, you left it open for Will Jordan. You can't do that. 19-7. All Blacks strike right on back, Peter Alatini.
1: Wow, giving it us on a platter for us. That never happens from Ireland. Poor mistake. Again, just miscommunication around what was going on there. Hugo overran it, gone behind him, Keane ran behind it. Oh, and who else but our man Will Jordan just to put another try on his telly?
0: You don't need to ask him twice, do you?
1: Exactly.
0: 51 on the board now, and the All Blacks strike back with a man still in the bin. 51 tries Jordan now has as to his name. 6 in this series alone. And Reuben Love to put that lead out to 14. Again, 15 in from the right wing touchline side on the 22. Strikes it, right boot through, over it goes, and it is 21-7, 4.5 to play, first spell, and the All Blacks will be delighted to get that 7 points back, Peter.
1: Absolutely. I think one guy who has been really solid in this, in previous games, but especially tonight, is Damon McKenzie at fullback. The ability to beat that first defender and just be at the key link from the back has been outstanding.
0: Restart from the Irish, taken by Tuipulotu, and he loses it. He was coming back to terra firma into
3: work it back.
0: The grounds.
3: Okay. You're inside. Roy
0: Guard slow backwards. Box kick as he exits the 22. Up over halfway, taken by Keenan. Tenen left wing touchline side, and Keenan skirts back towards halfway in midfield.
3: Now, three.
0: Brings it over the halfway mark. Gibson Park on his right hand side for Sheehan. Prendergast crossfield kick for the left wing. It's left behind by the All Blacks. Then Morby finds it on the bounce under a bit of pressure, but Morby does really well, holds his body up, and Roy Garden company get there in time. Tuipulotu on the crash ball.
3: Rock now.
0: Slow back for Cam Roygaard. It's a bit of support in front of him on the 10-metre mark inside his own half. Puts up the box kick. Charging downfield, the All Blacks looking to get there, but it's well taken by Balakoon. Balakoon brings in a contact, then loses it forward. And the All Blacks, through Josh Lord, find Reuben Love. Love trying to spin Ireland back, wanting the 50-22. It's angling. It's out. And it will be an All Blacks line-out inside the Irish 22. Wow. Great play from Reuben Love. Spotted all the Irish had come up. Bang he goes.
1: Absolutely. That's that management, that game management we're after from our 10. And I think Reuben Love's just growing in this piece, isn't he? And both working well with Dean Mack at the backfield to cover that space. But just seeing that space and being able to execute, I suppose, with his boot to get us to 15-22.
2: He sized it up immediately, didn't he, Peter? It came back to him. He thought, right, everybody's out of position. I know where I'm going. The big open green spaces down inside the Irish 22. Josh Morby, just quietly, guys, had a really good half, particularly on the defensive side of the ball. He's been very accurate with what he's done. And maybe the All Blacks can finish the half with another try.
0: Well, they're back to 15 now. They lead 21-7. Two to play in the spell. Luke Jacobson back on the park. It's Omua, who came on for Taylor, throws, finds Josh Lord, and the All Blacks will get the maul going. The black pack being urged forward by Roygaard at the back and Lord at the front, and now they're on the charge, and the arms out for the advantage. Omua runs over Van der Flier, 2 metres short. The All Blacks, they can sniff it, they can sense it. Jacobson has a dart, Roygaard looks on his left, goes his right. Tuipulotu already got 1 centimetres away from a second. Roygaard on his right-hand side. Asafa Omoa thinks he's got it down. The All Blacks are going to keep playing. It's gone backwards. Roygaard intercepted by Ireland.
8: Hey, guys, we've got a penalty advantage and we will check that. We will check it.
0: Ruben Love urging Nick Berry to check upstairs. Omoa sort of forced his body close to the line, but then was pushed back. And I'm not sure whether he got it over the ground, but there is an advantage coming. As we see on our monitor,
7: we're going to look for the best angle.
0: Omoa just propelled his body forward.
7: Stand by, Luke. The director's just showing an angle to us.
0: And that.
1: Oh,
0: that's close. It's
1: so
0: really close.
7: We need to check first of all.
1: So close.
7: And secondly, has he grabbed it on the line or not? It's a very tight one. We need to take.
0: Yeah, it is tight. It's really tight. There is a penalty advantage. The All Blacks have made up their mind. They're going back to halfway. They think it's done. Ruben Love wants the kicking tee for the conversion.
7: Yeah, as many as you got, please, to show when. Sorry, Nick, I'm still for the draft.
1: That was two impressive runs by Omoa.
0: It really was. As we have another look at it.
1: Does he get a bit of paint?
0: Oh, I think he does. It gets the paint and then rolls back. I think this is a try. Can have another look. It really is tight for you listeners at home. It lands around the chalk. His body is there. And that looks like it's on the line.
1: Come on now.
0: That looks like it's on the line.
1: Come on now.
0: By the barest of margins, I think this is a try. We're having another look. The TMO Ben Whitehouse.
7: Just going through the angles.
0: Showing the angles. I think he gets it, then it rolls backwards.
1: Yes.
0: Again we go. That's the shot there.
7: Thanks. I have a decision, Nick. Nick, as you can see on the last angle, you may award the try.
0: The All Blacks score their fourth through Asafa Omoa. It's 26-7. A minute to go before halftime. Peter Alatini, you mentioned it. Asafa Omoa, what an impact he's had.
1: Two big runs, and then it's probably what we need from our, I suppose, with Cody Taylor going off. Omoa brings in that physicality, and especially in his runs. It's so close to the line. And he showed it twice in that movement. Just the momentum that the boys are going. You can see the confidence just keep growing, and you know, they believe in what they're doing, and we're seeing it being executed tonight.
2: Guys, the leg drive from Asafa Omoa, not just for the try. Guys, the leg drive from Asafa Omoa, not just for the try, but for those other couple of runs that

0: Ian Foster on the big screen, the former All Blacks coach. He'll be enjoying this.
1: We saw Jason Momoa as well.
0: he'll be
1: the Aquaman's out there again.
0: Celebrities out in force. That's the halftime siren. 28-7. The All Blacks will just want to get this into touch. The Irish go short. They want more points before the halftime break. And they've tapped it back on their side. And the All Blacks go high to regather. It's Irish ball, though. So they will have one last crack at it. Gibson Park on his left-hand side for Tyke Byrne. Smashed backwards by a couple of All Blacks men, Thoi Pelotu and Lomax. Right running ball, the Irish. The All Blacks won't want to let them through here, but on they go through Ringrose, who makes a couple of nice steps forward. Short on the right-hand side for McCloskey. Now Gibson Park for Tyke Furlong. Gibson Park again, Ireland 10 metres inside All Blacks territory. Nice carry forward for the Irish. And thrown out the back from Furlong. Dropped off for Funder Flair. Prendergast, big floating pass away to the right wing side where McCloskey is hanging out again. Five in from the right wing touchline side. We're into added time of the first spell. All Blacks leading 28-7. Ball on the left for the Irish who, through Ryan, can't quite get through that gap. But they're still trying to go forward. Now burning a little bit of space. But again, the All Blacks shut him down. Being held well outside the 22 here. Wild pass finding Conan, who has Ireland's only try of the night. Gibson Park goes short side, right hand side through O'Brien. 90 seconds plus of added time now. Gibson Park again. Furlong. All Blacks defence holding. Gibson Park again, short right hand side for McCloskey. The Ulster man. Now Gibson Park again. They are gaining a couple of metres here, Ireland, but they're still being held outside the 22. And there's a slap down out of the hands from Tupou Vai. But it's an offside penalty against the All Blacks. And Ireland will get another crack at it from inside the 22. They'll kick to touch, you would suspect, here, the Irish, and have the line out. Prendergast, indeed, points his toes towards the right-hand touchline. The All Blacks will be asked to defend from about five away once again. Big moment coming up here once more. 28-7, the All Blacks leading. But Ireland would dearly love to close that to 14 by half-time.
2: Hey, only the ball carrier, not the supporting man. Over there.
0: Sheehan to throw. All Blacks five away from their own line, and Sheehan has the throw for the Irish. And
2: sorry, guys, you've come in late. Don't close the gap either. Okay, so it's six man. Yep, step off.
0: Nick Barry not happy with the gap between the...
2: Please don't step across, guys.
0: Two lineouts.
2: Okay, six man again.
3: A lineout reset. That's a different one. Not a scrum reset. A lineout reset this time.
2: Green, come on in.
0: Ireland will go for the drive, you would suspect here. It's interesting to see whether the All Blacks contest and they don't. An Ireland drive. It's taken by McCarthy and the drive begins. The Black Pack holding the Irish now, and the Irish looking for a second shove.
2: We're going to have to use that, please.
0: Sheehan told to
2: use it.
0: Finds Gibson Park, who on his left-hand side finds McCloskey, who's been close to the Irish best tonight. And the All Blacks will get the penalty. Over the top is Luke Jacobson. Spent 10 minutes on the sideline, but he's made up for it with that alone. And the All Blacks can now get this into touch. Roygaard has the ball, taps it, kicks it into touch. And it is the All Blacks who lead Ireland 28-7 at halftime. Patrick Thoi Pelotu and Savia scoring first for the All Blacks, converted by Love. Jack Conan then pull one back for Ireland, but then Jordan Almua making it 28-7 at halftime. Your thoughts on that first half, Peter Alatini?
1: Just clinical. I think, you know, that's what we wanted to see. We've seen the last 2 weeks of tests. We can see that team has been building towards something like this. I suppose the coach will be so happy with how far they've progressed, I suppose, especially in a game like Ireland. The way they've attacked has been fantastic, finding space out wide. The way they've defended, they've held well, shoulders on, accuracy in the tackle. And I'm just loving the defensive reads, which Piney had mentioned, that more be out wide. Also, Tupai have been able to come in, but they know when to shift out. So there's just really alignment across the board at the moment with all the boys playing. So great start, but we know they've been down before and they've come back. So we can't hold it. You know, we can't take it all in yet.
4: But

0: First half.
1: Yeah, certainly was. Jason Pine, your thoughts on that first 40?
2: Yeah, just a quick word on what happened after Ireland scored it back to 14-7. I don't know the stats in rugby, but I know in football, the round ball code, the stats tell you you're most vulnerable after you've just scored yourself. Ireland got it back to 14-7 and then inexplicably coughed it up to the man who's got 50 test tries, now 51, and all of a sudden the converted try doesn't mean anything because they're 21-7 down and then 28-7 down, so they'll be kicking themselves. Really good half by the All Blacks. A couple of little inaccuracies and Luke Jacobson's yellow card aside, I think it'll be a fairly satisfied Dave Rennie inside the sheds.
1: I think so as well. We'll take a quick break here at Eden Park. 6 after 8, the All Blacks leading 28-7 over Ireland.
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1: Where it is 9 after 8, the All Blacks 28-7 up over Ireland at half time. Let's hear how they got there. Nick Berry says, let's go at Eden Park, and the Irish kick straight down the middle. Got the advantage, the All Blacks. Free hit coming up here as they pick and go again. Savia plays halfback. Lord doing the long two. Barrels through. All Blacks, first try of the night. 5-0. Patrick Tuivalotu is over. Scrum fed by Roy Gutt. Taken off the back by Artie Savia. Good luck stopping Artie. You can't do it from 5 metres out. Artie Savia gets the All Blacks second of the night. 12-0, kick to come. 10 away from the line, Gibson Park, ball left-hand side. Conan, hard carry, they're 4 away here. The Irish on the left-hand side, Tyke Byrne. Byrne, storming forward, presents nicely. Ireland knocking on the door and through. The All Blacks left the door open and Ireland storm through. And they hit back 14-5 with the All Blacks a man down. Ball on the left-hand side and Ireland wanting to play with it, but they left it behind.
9: Yes!
1: Phil Jordan gets 51. Oh, you left it open for Will Jordan. You can't do that. 19-7. All Blacks strike right on back. Roy Gard on his right-hand side. Asafa Omua thinks he's got it down.
10: Nick, as you can see on the last angle, you may award the try. The ball.
1: The All Blacks score their fourth through Asafa Omua. It's 26-7. And the All Blacks will get the penalty. Over the top is Luke Jacobson. Spent 10 minutes on the sideline, but he's made up for it with that alone. And it is the All Blacks who lead Ireland 28-7 at half-time. Indeed they do. The crowd being treated to the halftime light show and entertainment, but they've had plenty of entertainment in the first 40 minutes of play. The All Blacks, 4-1. They lead 28-7 in their final test of this July Nations Championship window. Run you through a few of the halftime stats as well that have stood out over the first 40 minutes. Possession, 55-45 are in favour of the All Blacks. Territory, 52-48. So both of those columns, relatively similar. 22-metre entries. The All Blacks have had 6-4. They've scored 4.6 points on average to 1.7 from the Irish. The post-contact metres, not as high as I thought it would be from the All Blacks. 85-77. 4 line breaks to 1. Here's one that stands out, though. The Irish have missed 19 tackles and been forced to make 102 in the first spell. Penalty count relatively even as well. 5 for the Irish, 4 for the All Blacks. The All Blacks having 1 yellow card. One stat that has stood out to me, though, is the number of kicks in the first spell. We've heard a lot about the All Blacks with their ability to run it and maybe pulling back on the kicking. They've kicked 14 times. The Irish have kicked 6. In the first spell, the All Blacks kicking 1 to every 8.9 passes. The Irish 1 to every 18.7 passes. So that's been a turn up for the books in the first 40 minutes. What will the second half bring? We'll take a break, come back with more thoughts from Petra Alatini and Jason Pine. Sideline, second half not too far away here on News Talk ZB. It is 12 after 8.
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1: It is 15 after 8 on Newstalk ZB and iHeartRadio. The crowd being treated to a bit of halftime entertainment. And the All Blacks reserves will pop out onto the park shortly to go through a few drills. Just a shot of them on our monitor here going through some of the messages at halftime. Peter Alatini, what do you think the All Blacks coaches, led by Dave Rennie, will be saying to their charges at the halftime break?
16: I think they'll have to just continue that momentum. What they've done, they can't go away. I reckon they've got to keep attacking the way they have been. You know, we can get in a point where we get points and we start to kick the ball away a lot. But hopefully that we'll continue on the attack shape that they've been running, picking off players on the edge, putting more pressure in that mid area and then finding space to finish. But especially in defence as well, we just have to be accurate. We know they're going to come back. We know they're going to keep attacking and they're not going to give up in the attack. So we can't afford to miss those one-on-one tackles or have guys or players not on their feet to be back on the line.
1: What I've really liked about the All Blacks, and it has been patchy in the first 2 weeks, but tonight seems to have finally clicked, is they're running their attack around different players, and it's not predictable. It's tonight we've seen Tui Podlogi carry a lot, Lord as well, McKenzie. Last week it was Satiti who carried a lot. So they're changing that point of attack quite often in games.
16: Yeah, fantastically. Even with the shape they've run, they can either hit the middle man, or they've seen a couple of times they've hit the outside man. So they are changing that point of attack, which I think has always been a problem, I think, with the ABs being too predictable. When we've just had that basic pod shape, hit the middle ground, defenders were just getting on us tight, right? Yep. And they are starting to shoot, as we play the backdoor ball, they are starting to shoot out wide. But what's been fantastic is McKenzie D-Mac's ability, and with his feet, to be able to get on the outside or get a little half gap and enough to take that player out and create space on the outside.
1: Even a shoot up, it gives the opportunity, doesn't
16: correct.
1: It?
16: Yeah. Correct. So we're just kind of, again, that was one of our worrying parts in our game. And yes, the years was always when guys get good line speed, they will always have that shooter, and we've always been caught by the shooter. But tonight we've been able to give ourselves enough time to get on the outside, we'll be able to shift that ball when it's required.
1: Defensively wise, look, they considered their Irish try with a man in the bin, but they'll be pretty happy, the All Blacks, with their defensive shape.
16: I think that's been our best defensive shape that we've done in all the tests so far today. Again, building connections and relations in that line is huge, and then I think Tana's probably in charge of defence, knowing he's a big defender as well. Just getting them right and getting their heart, get that trust in, and we're seeing today we're so much more accurate in making those one-on-one tackles, which is the biggest thing against this team, because if you don't make your one-on-one tackles against Ireland, they'll just run all over you all day.
1: If you're Andy Farrell in the sheds, it's 40 minutes away from summer for Ireland, but what are your messages before you go, right, let's give it one last 40? How do they get back into this game?
16: I think it's those little errors, those unforced errors that we're seeing. Gibson Park made a couple, the sort of try that they left on. He'll be really, really, disappointed in that play, because they're much better than that in terms of the accuracy, and they pride themselves that they'll be able to keep ball every time and build phases. They're willing to go 20 phases most plays. So therefore, I think for them is just get back, get a little bit more accurate, put the pressure back on the ABs like they know they can, and then wait for their time when they come in 22 to convert.
1: The All Blacks reserves, bar Asafa Omoa, who came on for an injured Cody Taylor, all out on the park going through the drills. No sign of the Irish as yet. One thing that stood out to me, ruck speed. The All Blacks have been aiming and looking. First game in Christchurch under the roof, admittedly, was just a tick under 4 seconds. This is 5.5 seconds. Really slow ruck speed, but it's deliberate.
16: Yep. I think that's just giving them the time to probably get in the right place where they need to. Probably the speed of the game against France was ridiculous. But entertaining as much, but I think you see the accuracies weren't as prolific compared to what it is tonight. So 5 seconds, that's giving them enough time. But we're seeing, we're getting good numbers around the ball too, Elliot. You know, and that's a huge part of our game. Like, we can get to space, but we don't have the numbers to finish it off. That's where we've kind of become unstuck a bit a few times. But tonight's been great so far. But we know it's only the first half, Elliot.
1: That's right.
16: So we can't get too excited.
1: 40 minutes in front of us. The All Blacks leading 28-7. Quick word from you, Jason Pine, sideline.
2: Yeah, just on the impact of the All Blacks reserves. You watch them warming up. They look like coiled springs, these guys. They want to get out there. Anton Segner, Peter Larkai, Xavier Namir can it impact in a front row sense. And Caleb Clark, well, if he was introduced with 20 minutes to go, you might see a bit of his pace on the outside too. So plenty of options for Dave Rennie and his coaching team as we enter the second half with the All Blacks into a comfortable lead already.
1: 28-7 the lead. Nick Berry, our referee. The All Blacks will attack the Kingsland train station end of the ground. If you're familiar with Eden Park, in the second spell, the Irish will attack the Dominion Road end of the ground. Looks like the All Blacks are 1-2-15, bar that on Muir change. The Irish now back to their full complement. Bundy Aki did come on a bit earlier in the game as an HIA replacement for Kieran Frawley, who was a replacement himself. We're back underway at Eden Park, and it's the All Blacks who kick off. They go short right-hand side. Really short, only goes 12 metres, batted back into Omua's hands. Left running ball from the All Blacks, who can attack early in the second spell. Jacobson on his left-hand side for Geordie Barrett. Barrett loses it into contact just as he tried to wriggle out of the tackle. And Josh van der Flier scoops it up for Ireland, who have the ball back. Midway point 22 and 10, then it's kicked ahead by an Irish leg and there's no advantage. We'll go back for an Irish scrum feed. Messy start to the second spell. The All Blacks going short and catching Ireland by surprise there from the restart.
16: Again, there's just those little change-ups, eh? I think they're not pre-planned. They're just seeing what the setup is, and they've got it. They've got an answer for it, you know. So the plays they're doing, again, see, the Irish again, they'll be pretty angry. We've talked about unforced errors. Even when they got their ball back, they weren't able to transition well, and it's something that I think they've been trying to practice as such to really transition into those positions when they get those turnovers.
1: Scrum feed for Ireland. 12 metres inside their own half, 10 in from the right wing touchline side. Backline is stacked out to the open left.
12: Crowds!
1: No team managing to get the ascendancy at scrum time as yet in this contest.
12: Six!
1: Gibson Park feeds and takes it away. Ball left hand side, Prendergast on his left hand side for Ringrose. Wrap around from McCloskey, tries to bring it over halfway. Presents for Gibson Park, who goes himself, brings it over halfway. Nice carry. Roygaard drags him to ground, his opposite halfback. Left running ball for the Irish through McCloskey, drops it off for Conan. This is nice from Ireland. Joe McCarthy on the charge, held just short of the 22. Seven in left wing touchline side. Gibson Park goes short side himself, has a wee dab, brings it into the 22. Ireland on the right hand side. Good carry forward from McCloskey, who's been everywhere tonight. And Ireland all of a sudden five short of the line. All Blacks thought they were over it through Geordie Barrett. Gibson Park goes short for Balakoon on the left. Ireland get those knees to ground as the All Blacks thought they'd turned it into a maul situation. Gibson Park drops off on his right hand side. Ireland five away. Gibson Park slow ball back, has Ryan on his right but finds Fun to flare, but the All Blacks read it through on Moore, who had eyes only for him. Gibson Park slow back for O'Toole. O'Toole driven to ground. Ireland eight away. Popped up for Furlong. Driven backwards by Jacobson and Tui Pelotu. All Blacks line holding. Gibson Park again for McCarthy. Dropped off for Conan again. All Blacks looking for the opportunity but can't quite get over the ball as Furlong has another go. Jacobson thought he was over at that time. Sheehan on the charge, but driven backwards, repelled by the All Blacks. Messy ball at ruck time, arms out for Ireland. They'll get the penalty. Yeah, playing the nine.
12: That player swung around and then hit the nine.
1: Yeah. Tui Pelotu, the man pinged there. And Ireland get a penalty five away from the All Blacks line. And I suspect they'll kick this into the corner. Indeed, Sam Prendergast wants to go that way, and Ireland will have a line out five away from the line. No change to the halftime score, 28-7, All Blacks leading.
16: We can take that all the way back to those phases. Gibson Park, as soon as he starts running off those phase ball, their attack becomes even more dangerous. He opened up holes, guys were inside and outside him.
1: Line out five away from the line. Sheehan goes to the back, and Ireland with a re-wrap around through Van der Flier. McCarthy on the carry, centimetre short, the Irish. Gibson Park swimming in there, wanting the ball. Van der Flier, All Blacks try to hold him up. Again, centimetres short, the Irish looking for their second of the game. They're down 28-7. Ireland knocking on the door. They can see the uprights. Gibson Park on his left-hand side. McCarthy again has a charge at the line. Again, repelled by the All Blacks. In fact, there is a try. Referee has found a grounding. Whole mass of bodies come up, and I think it's McCarthy who gets the try for the Irish. Their second of the night directly under the sticks. Joe McCarthy makes it 28-12.
16: Impressive. We've spoken about when they're in 22, how they can convert. And this is just quick ball and just getting over the gain line and just relentless. Relentless pressure from Ireland. They are strong running. There we go. Just a latch on over the line. Dreams. These boys ain't going to go away, are they, Ellen?
1: No, they're not. Dreams start for the end for the second spell after being 21 down at the break as Prendergast makes it 28-14, Jason Pine.
2: Yeah, I think you've got your answer about the message at halftime and the intent in the second half. Just a lot slicker, a lot quicker, a lot more fluid from Ireland. And all of a sudden, they're back to within two converted tries inside 5 minutes in the second half. Yes, summer may be coming, but they'll do their work until the final whistle blows by the looks of it.
1: 28-14, five gone, second spell. Newstalk ZB iHeart Radio. Restart from Love, and it hangs high in the air. And it's well taken by the Irish, and they crash to ground. 10 in from the left wing touchline side. And the All Blacks really haven't seen much of the ball since half-time. I suspect that's the Irish tactic.
12: That ball's in. No, that's still in.
1: Gibson Park back for Prendergast. Prendergast kicks downfield. All Blacks backwards into their 22. Back for Love, who passes away right-hand side for McKenzie. McKenzie drills a kick down the middle of the park. Bounces in the Irish 22 for Prendergast. Prendergast kicks downfield in return.
12: Nine, keep coming,
1: and
12: seven.
1: A bounce, an awkward one for Love. He gets it just outside the 22. On his right-hand side for Will Jordan. Jordan with a low-flying kick. Not his best work, but it's taken by Hugo Keenan. Just outside his 22, right-hand side of the park. Jordan's after, and then a big hit by the All Blacks on the 10-metre mark. Ireland want to go quickly through Ringrose. Ringrose held up off the ground. Eventually gets the knees to the surface. Gibson Park on the right-hand side. Now a little bit of space for the Irish, who find Balakoon on the right-hand touchline side. All Blacks try to rip it away. Can't do so just before halfway. Aiden right-wing touchline side. Ball left for the Irish. Conan takes it into the contact. I thought he might have lost it there.
12: Get off that. Don't do that. Use it, please.
1: Back for Gibson Park just before halfway.
12: No, get back.
1: Really slow back from Gibson Park. Puts the box kick downfield. Circling backwards is Morby. Nice take on the left wing as the All Blacks see it. The Irish pile in. They're driving back behind the 22. Slow ball back for Roygaard. 28-14, All Blacks leading. And they're back in their 22. Jacobson, who had a yellow card in the first spell, has a carry forward as the All Blacks position themselves for the exit play. Roygaard puts up the box kick and finds touch, and it'll be an Irish line-out throw. 15 metres inside All Blacks territory, and Ireland having the better of the opening 7.5 minutes since halftime.
16: Bring it back to a bit of an arm wrestle, haven't they? And Pony said it. They're just, that's what they had to do. Get a little bit more accurate in what they're doing. Get a little bit more slick. Get that go forward ball. But I'm telling Gibson Park, when he runs from those quick phase ball, it's just so much more dangerous.
2: He snipes so quickly, doesn't he, Petty? You're so right. Just, you don't have a second's thought to stop and try and stop him. He's already gone.
1: Line-out ball, Sheehan to Tyke Byrne. Ireland, through Thunder Flair, finds that man, Gibson Park. Left running ball, we wrap around play. Prendergast almost through, away on the left wing, touchline side. And it is taken by Damon Murphy almost, the assistant referee, rather than Jimmy O'Brien, the man they were targeting. Line-out ball for the All Blacks, 12 metres inside their own half. Right-hand touchline side. Jason Pine, you had a chance of catching that, I think.
2: Yeah, if I'd put a dive in, I might have got close. So, yeah, I'll want that one back. But it does give the All Blacks a chance for an exit play inside their own half, a Moore to throw.
1: Just need to get some time with ball in hand here. I think the All Blacks haven't had it in the opening 8.5 minutes of the second spell. They drive from this line out and walk it over the 10-metre mark. Moore has it at the back, and he's taken to ground. Ireland comes straight through. They're allowed to do that. All Blacks under a bit of pressure. And he gets some support here to get this ball out of there, and eventually, with about 12 men swallowed through, well, they look like they're about to get it out of there, but it has just been completely swallowed up. And eventually, Tupou Vaiai is able to place it back for Roygaard. Not pretty from the All Blacks, but they do manage to keep hold of position. Tunnel forms in front of Roygaard. Love helping out. And so Roygaard will put this box kick up from 15 inside his own half. Plenty of chases after a nice take. Jordy Barrett taken just before the 10-metre mark. Savia, left running ball to Pia. McKenzie on his left-hand side for Morby, who was going left and cuts back in towards midfield. Gets some support in behind him. Feldy is probably drifting. There's no one out on the left-hand side at the moment for the All Blacks. Everyone is stepped on the right-hand side. Jordan, right running ball. Lomax left behind McKenzie. Couldn't take it cleanly. Loses it forward. It'll be a scrum for the Irish on the 10-metre mark. Inside their own half. It was quite fascinating. They always said their entire team
16: on the one side
1: of the park on the right-hand side.
2: Just a messy little piece of play there, wasn't it? They couldn't quite get the exit right when they had their own line out. They couldn't get it clear. They had it coughed up to them.
1: Yes.
2: And actually, we're going to have a sub now. Nick Berish just said to Ethan de Groot, "You're off. Off you go." In no uncertain terms, Xavier Nemeira into the action. But yeah, but just a bit of an untidy little passage there. And the culmination of it was the knock forward by Damien McKenzie. Xavier Nemeira into the action for his second test.
16: How exciting for Nemeira. Another guy, ball in hand, very exciting, strong.
1: Just sense maybe that's what the All Blacks need now, a little bit of front football.
16: Yep.
1: 10 gone second spell, no change to the half time. Well, actually, there's been a change. Ireland scored 28-14. No change to the All Blacks half time score as they kick downfield Ireland from that line out. Good aerial take from Reuben Love. All Blacks pleading he was taken in the air, but referee says it was a good contest tackle on the 10 metre mark. In fact, it was tackler in the air, so there is an advantage for the All Blacks, and Geordie Barrett kicks downfield. There is a chase after it as the ball bounces in the 22. Oh. Messi from Keenan manages to keep it in field, and Prendergast scrambles it into touch. And I think the All Blacks should just forget about the penalty, Nick Berry. He'll take the line out 10 inside the 22.
10: He misses the ball.
2: Oh, trouble here for Reuben Love, guys. He came down and he is clutching his left knee. He tried to get up, couldn't run on it. Has now lain down on his back. I hope this isn't as bad as it appears here. He's really in some discomfort, Reuben Love. And it is his left knee, as I say.
1: Yeah, he looks in real pain, Reuben Love. Real pain.
17: My bad. That was penalty advantage, but we'll play that over there. So just, yes, that's my way.
1: Yeah. This is not good for Reuben Love, I'm afraid to say. Just looking in the air. Love took it. O'Brien pulls him down. This, I mean, there's probably a case for further punishment for O'Brien.
2: Oh, he lands on his left foot and then his knee buckles from his weight on top of it, as this, the weight of his body drives through that left knee. He lands in the unnatural position because of O'Brien's intervention in the air, and
1: exactly,
2: it could have wide-ranging consequences, not just for the Irishman, but also for Reuben Love, who's up on his feet now. He's going to give it a go. They're strapping it up, so hopefully just a nasty jolt.
1: Let's
2: on the
1: so
2: knee. They break them tough in Palmerston North, as you know.
1: They have cleared out the local chemist warehouse with that tape at the moment.
2: They have.
1: He has been taped up. Caleb Clark is warming himself up on the touchline, ready to go. Well, Reuben Love's asking the question, but I would disagree with that. It didn't land dangerous in the back, but he came down to ground level because he was pulled down by the Irish player.
17: Nah, it's not a yellow.
1: Okay, well, no, Nick Berry is quite happy with it.
16: I think he was happy with the contest, right? So
1: yeah,
16: that's the main thing, I suppose, when it's going to end to that part. When you go for contest and they're going to come down together.
2: Yeah, I'm not sure about this with Reuben Love, guys. There's a lot of rugby to be played this year.
16: Yeah.
2: He wants to carry on, and of course he does. He's got the keys to the car and he doesn't want to give them up to anybody else. He's hopping on that left foot now, just testing the weight on it. I don't know, guys. It's July. There's a big 15 months ahead. He's jogging back into position. I just hope he's okay.
1: Yeah, so do I. Crowd behind him. Let's see. I suspect they'll give us this passage of play. The All Blacks have a line out from Ireland, tapping it over the touchline as they're trying to keep it in the field of play inside the Irish 22. Well, Amir and Roygaard are having a conversation. There's a bit of a nod. 28-14, 10 gone second spell. Line out All Blacks, 5 inside the 22. Omua straight to the front. And the drive begins from the All Blacks as they peel away now. Roygaard for Morby. Morby taking the ground. 14 in left wing touchline side. On the right hand side, Quintipaya. Driven backwards, picked up and driven backwards outside the 22. Pops up the pass to Roygaard. Under a bit of pressure was Numia. Taking a couple outside the 22. Ball left hand side, Lomax. Lomax out the back for Love. Now Tapia from a standing start swims through to defence. Taking 5 short of the 22. We pick and go from the All Blacks. It's Artie Savia. Leg drive going over the 22. Now Tapia gets the legs pumping himself. 6 in from the left wing touchline side. Open right if they want to use it. Numia into the action again. Tupovai picks up, goes 4, gets a metre. 5 in left wing touchline side. All Blacks chant goes up at Eden Park. Savia carries 10 in left wing touchline side. They're going left, they're going right in this left channel. 15 in from the touchline. Again they pick and go. Roygaard assesses his options. Dummies goes himself. Flipped backwards by the Irish defence. And the advantage now being played for the All Blacks for offside. John McCarthy, the man penalised. Savia plays halfback. Finds Lord. Lord driven back. 5 in from the left wing touchline side.
17: You got penalty advantage.
1: 10 inside the 22. Penalty advantage. Chance to have a wee bit of a play here, potentially, the All Blacks. Numia gets it on the charge. 10 short of the line, the All Blacks. Roygaard digging in. for Amua. Already got one in this game. 10 away from the line. Directly under the sticks. Right running ball, Barrett. For Tupai, Tupai can't quite wriggle through the defence, gets a metre or so. Roy Guard dropped off for Love. This will test out the ankle, rather the knee. Now finding Josh Lord. Lord for Roy Guard. 15 phases and counting for the All Blacks. Tuipulotu can't quite wrestle himself to ground. There was the advantage. The All Blacks will tap five away from the line. That's what they were shaping to do. I'm not sure if that'll be the final call. And potentially a scrum.
17: He's
1: is
17: not
1: it?
17: In play, Dan. Are you going to the line? Here's your mark.
1: Roy Guard's going to kick for touch.
17: Hang on. Yeah, I just need to make sure it's not a head.
2: Just a bit of attention being Let's given go, to guys. Loosehead prop Tom O'Toole for Ireland. And there's another man down, I think, as well for Ireland. No, he's back on his feet too. Joe McCarthy. So, I don't know, maybe they're just sucking in the big ones and getting a bit of a break. I'm not sure. I don't want to cast aspersions.
1: I think it was a contact lens that was requiring a replacement as Love. 13 gone second spell, 28-14, the All Blacks leading. Four tries in the first spell. One either side of half-time for the Irish, who found themselves 14-0 down and 28-7 down, but it's 28-14 now. Amua to throw to this line out. Gets the messaging from Xavier Numia. They go to the front and Lords. And Amua joins in. The Black Pack want to drive this. Crowd urges them forward. Amua breaks away, loses his footing, can't quite storm as much as he would like. Pick and go, Adi Savia. Seven in left wing, touchline side. Six away from the line. Lomax pops it up for Tuipulotu for the first try of the game. Five short of the line here, the All Blacks. On the right-hand side for Jacobson. Can't quite get through. Takes two defenders to get him to ground. Roy Guard on his right-hand side. Barrett. Tupai shows and goes. And gets a couple more metres for his efforts. Six short of the line. Dummy from Roy Guard. 2 metres away here, the All Blacks. They sense something's happening. Xavier Numia, the battering ram. Metre short. Pick and go. All Blacks close in on the line. They can't quite get there that time. Roy Guard has options on his left. Directly from the left-hand side of the uprights. It's opened up. Reuben Love wriggles his way through. But held.
18: Yes!
1: Damien McKenzie, though, will make it 33. 14, kick to come, 15 gone, second spell, and the All Blacks' patience eventually gets them across the line, Peter Alatini.
18: Oh, fantastic work by the forwards, just running onto that ball. Numia, oh, the boys were such a, Patrick Tupulotu as well, just taking those angles. We thought Love was going to get there by all money. Great defence by Ireland, but then again, quick thinking by D-Mac to be able to go. The hands by Tupai, yeah, some great skills again. Skill set under pressure, things that the coaches will be just absolutely happy about.
1: Yeah, nice work as well. Love just held centimetre short, but McKenzie just running a nice line. Picks it up, goes himself. 33-14, 16 gone, second spell. And Reuben Love seems to be okay. This will test him out. 10 seconds on the shot clock. 14 in left wing touchline side.
19: Three,
1: right boot through.
19: Yeah.
1: Over it goes. Stop. Reuben Love. Nothing wrong with the knee, Jason Pine.
2: Yeah, the plant foot as well. So I wondered about that. As he went in to get that try or try to, he sort of, when he got up, he was limping again. I don't know.
1: He's coming off now.
2: Yeah,
1: He's off now.
2: I think that's the right decision.
19: Yeah.
1: Tyrell Lomax is coming off too. So replaced by Fletcher Newell and... That should mean Caleb Clark, I suspect, comes on. Yeah, Jordan to the back. McKenzie into 10. Love's grimacing a little bit, but let's hope it's okay. Short restart from Ireland, and it's been knocked forwards from Ireland. First one was okay, just went really short, only landed about 12 metres short, but it's been knocked on the deck from the Irish, and it'll be a scrum feed for the All Blacks. 35-14. Big chance now for the All Blacks to really pile on something here. You'd think at 21 points up now with 22 to go, it should be game done. What's the message, Peter?
16: We've got to keep at them. We just cannot let them go through. We've seen how well they can regroup, and if we give them an opening, they'll take it. So for us, it's about continuing on what we've been doing. But attack, get down to that territory, put the pressure back on them, and convert tries.
1: Anton Signer is coming on. Patrick Tuipulotu is coming off, which will mean Tupou Vaia moves into the second row. What did you make of his time at Blindside tonight?
16: Oh, outstanding. I think Patrick, seeing him back in there, that's the best I've seen Patrick in a long time, to be honest. The ball carries, his defence close to the line, just the physicality that he brings back into that group has been fantastic.
1: Signer, of course, debuted last week, got 40 minutes. He'll get around 22 and a half tonight on News Talk ZB and iHeartRadio.
2: Just while they reset this again, guys, Xavier Numia, I tell you what, Dave really wants mobile props who can run with the ball in their hand, hit collisions hard, can make their tackles. I think Xavier Numia is a very, very interesting proposition in the front row for this team, a contemporary prop who can do a lot of things really, really well. I think there's a big couple of years coming for Xavier Numia.
1: Indeed. Warriors trailing, incidentally, 12-10 against St. George Illawarra across town at Mount Smart Stadium.
16: They should have come here. Jokes.
1: This is the fortress as the All Blacks go quickly from a scrum reset. They're already over halfway to Paya for Caleb Clark. Clark storming through, and all of a sudden they're five short of the 22. Right running ball for Signer. Taken two short of the 22. Bodies everywhere from the Irish as the All Blacks position themselves in midfield just outside the 22, and Ireland get a penalty. Dan Sheehan gets it. Yeah, the All Blacks just a little too slow. And a penalty for the Irish just outside their own 22.
16: It's a fine line. You think that the ruck has formed already, so the guys don't really go past the blow because they think they've won it, but just interpretation, I suppose. Okay.
1: A couple more changes for the Irish. It's Thomas Clarkson coming on for Tyke Furlong. Not sure if it'll be the last time we see Tyke Furlong in New Zealand, but he's been a wonderful servant for Ireland, 34 years of age, 88th Irish test tonight. A few more alongside for the British and Irish Lions.
19: Okay, 12 green.
1: And Stuart McCloskey is coming off for Bundy Arke, who had a wee cameo of 3 or 4 minutes in the first spell. McCloskey, I think, has been close to Ireland's best tonight.
19: I feel like this gap's getting smaller and smaller. Can we keep that gap, boys?
1: All Blacks 35-14. It was 28-7 at halftime. 21 to play.
19: Subs good.
1: Line out ball for Ireland. 8 metres inside All Blacks territory.
19: Time on.
1: It's that confusing part of the game where there's plenty of new men in the game coming on and off. Gibson Park gets the ball on the right-hand side. Prendergast, flat ball for Arke, shovels it on for the replacement, Sean Jansen, former North Otago player. Left running ball for the Irish, who trying to get something sparked in. Sheehan, their captain, goes down the left-hand side of the park. Now Tyke Byrne.
19: No!
1: Up to 12 metres inside All Blacks territory, the Irish. Arke again. We skip past on the right-hand side for Balakoon, who's had a quiet night on the right wing. Dragged to ground by his opposite, Will Jordan. Two in right wing touchline side. Left running ball for the Irish through Jansen again. Arke, flat pass, and Tyke Byrne was trying to get to it. Tupaya knocks it on, though. He was flying low to the ground.
20: That's a deliberate for me. Nick, he's diving forward with his arm outstretched.
19: His dive was two hands. He's trying to catch that.
1: Well, Nick Berry, thankfully, has overruled his team over, because I think we could all see it was...
16: That's right. He's going for it.
1: Yeah.
19: He's almost caught that, guys.
1: Yeah, Ben Whitehouse was... interfering a lot last week, and I'm quite happy that he's been overruled there by Nick Berry personally.
20: No, check, I'm going to show it to you.
2: He still wants to have a look.
1: For goodness sake.
16: Come on.
20: The second arm comes in very late. He's in a diving position, and I'll put it on screen for you.
1: Okay, why can't we accept that the referee's happy with it and play on?
2: Yeah, he's got the best view. He's right there. He's right there.
1: Okay, so it is going on the big screen.
19: So my live read is he's gone with it with two hands to try and catch the ball. Okay. Okay, so
16: It's not like he's going with that motion.
1: No, he's not.
16: Right?
1: He's going to the catching motion.
16: It's open arms. Your palms are up, so you're going for a catch.
19: So, guys, do you agree? He's going with it with one hand. The second hand comes in late, so it's a little bit knocked forward. Okay, all right. Can we have the wide angle?
1: That's ridiculous to me. That's ridiculous.
3: Yeah, there's a wide coming up for you now, Nick.
2: Yeah,
3: here it is.
2: Artie Savera is explaining to him the laws of physics, because as you fly through the air, he's not going to have one arm out like Superman, is he?
16: Exactly.
2: Yeah.
19: Just a peek, eh? Yeah, okay. All right, so there's defenders on the outside. It's going to be a penalty against the man for diving for that.
1: Ridiculous.
19: Okay, so the second hand's come in late. Benny, you can bring it back on me.
16: Yeah.
19: It's different to Super Rugby, okay? He's gone. It's hit him with one hand. The second hand's come late. I'm going to penalise it here. You had defenders on the outside.
1: Dan Sheehan's complaining, but no one's listening, saying it was 3-on-1, but... it's going to be a penalty only.
16: That's quite good.
19: 3-on-1.
16: Calm down, mate.
1: He's not happy, is he?
16: Not happy.
1: As the kick goes long, and it's a beautiful kick, and it's landed 5 short of the line. That's a boomer from Sam Prendergast, and Ireland can go on the attack on the hour mark. They're down 35-14. And it will be a line-out 5 away from the line. Taken in the middle by Tyke Boone. As the All Blacks go through, as they're allowed to do, they can't get the drive going. The Irish, they hope for the second shove. It's gone to ground. Nick Berry should blow this up if they can't get it out of there. Slow back, really slow back. Gibson Park is eventually going to get it out. Pops it up on his right foot. McCarthy, who bobbles it. McCarthy, who has a try to his name tonight, gets to ground. Now Timoney. Dropped off on the right-hand side for Clarkson, the replacement tight head. They're close on the line, 2 metres away here, the Irish. Dropped off on the right, the All Blacks are offside. Jansen drives forward. Penalty advantage coming the way of the Irish, who are 2 metres away. Clarkson again for the second time in this movement. Byrne for Timoney. Just a metre away from the line, the Irish. Byrne again, drops it off on his right. The All Blacks line is holding. Omua drags that Irish player to ground. Now Gibson Park has spotted a mismatch. Prendergast away on the left wing. Had to be in the left wing corner. Hugo Keenan makes it 35-19, 18 to play. And maybe we're not quite done yet, Pedro.
16: No, I said it before. You give them a chance, they'll come back and take it. And just those momentum shifts, right? So, again, a fantastic kick by Prendergast to get them 5 metres short. And then the forwards work tirelessly, opening up that space, both ends, and they've just stacked and come back blind.
2: Yeah, just a mismatch or a outnumbered situation on the left wing for Ireland as Prendergast has taken it out. It's only a metre or so in from the left-hand touch. I'm right behind it, Elliot.
1: Call it home, Piney.
2: Prendergast up towards the post, look good off the boot, straight down the middle.
1: 35-21. Ireland close it back to a 14-point game. Lovely kick from the touchline. 17 to play.
2: The goal kicking's been good tonight, hasn't it? Is that 8 from 8?
1: It is indeed. 35-21. Accurate on both sides as McKenzie restarts, and it's taken by Ireland. 6 outside the 22. 7 in left wing touchline side. The All Blacks up by 14 at Eden Park.
19: Just keep it inside.
1: Great back by Gibson Park. Kicks downfield. And it's taken by the All Blacks running backwards through Morby on this 10-metre mark inside his own half. 5 in, right wing touchline side.
19: Yes, please, 9.
1: Roygaard on his left for Artie Savia.
19: Out, 20.
1: Slow ball backwards as it has been all night for Roygaard. Told to use it by referee Nick Berry. Goes high to the skies, not a lot of distance on it. Lovely take from the Irish. Flying through is Hugo Keenan, and now Ireland have the ball inside All Blacks territory, and they want to close it back to a 7-point game. Bundy Aki brings it forward Held 2 metres over halfway. Ringrose on his right hand side for Balakoon. Balakoon cuts back in field. Allbacks get him to ground just before it's over the 10-metre mark. Gibson Park for Prendergast on his left-hand side. McCarthy now for Jansen, driven to ground by the All Blacks just before the 10-metre mark. Ball left. Prendergast on his left-hand side. Arkey, that looked forward. It's gone backwards by Ireland. In fact, it was forward. Nick Berry caught it. And it will be a scrum feed for the All Blacks. Five inside their own half. 17 in right wing touchline side. 35-21. The All Blacks leading with 15 to play.
18: You can start to see that little Irish energy kind of kick in them. You know, they're sitting quicker. They understand their game, right? There's a lot of guys there that's been in there for a long time. They've got very experienced guys in this space. And they've played particularly strong in their last 20 minutes of the last few tests that they've played. So we know that they're not going to stop. Again, it's just us now with the ball that we get to make sure that we can convert, put the pressure back on and convert and get into 22.
1: Yeah, Ireland leading the second spell 14-7. It was 28-7 to the All Blacks at halftime, and they've denied the All Blacks a lot of the ball since the halftime break, right? Haven't they?
18: They have. I think that's probably been one of their probably discussions at halftime. We've got to keep the ball. Don't let them have the ball. Keep away from them, and we've just got to put pressure back on them.
1: Scrum feet here for the All Blacks. 15 in right wing touchline side, and we'll reset that one.
2: Down. Attendance is confirmed, guys. 48,153. Really good attendance, as I said. First half. If there's a spare seat here, I can't see it.
1: No, it's packed to the gunnels. And Eden Park, where it is full, is a great place to watch, play rugby. 13 and a half to go. The All Blacks would love another try just to close this game out. As Anton Leonard Brown standing up, ready to go. Been called upon.
4: Time off. Yeah, okay. Can you take it?
2: Just feel as though the momentum of the rugby match at the moment, Peter, is in Ireland's favour. Mm. Just in this little kind of 5 minutes or so up to this point. And look, if they were to score another converted try and get to within seven, it would be a pretty squeaky finish for certain men around this arena. But yeah, it just feels as though they currently just have the slight upper hand momentum wise in this rugby match.
18: Totally agree, Piney.
1: The pole packs will get a penalty, though, and that'll help.
18: That'll help.
1: I just wonder, do you send Geordie Barrett up to have a crack from 55-odd out? No, you don't. Jamie McKenzie's walking up and saying, we'll kick this into touch and we want seven.
18: Plenty of time. But I get you. Just to put it, get a little bit of it in front.
1: 17 points, better than 14.
18: Leonard
1: Brown's onto the park.
18: To play up.
1: He's been good tonight.
18: He's been fantastic.
1: Ireland make a couple of changes as well. So I think that's their bench potentially emptied out. Line out though for the All Blacks. 22 and 10, right hand side of the park on the attack in Irish territory. 35-21 with 13 to play. Well, Moore came on the first spell, but Taylor will have this line out throw. And it's Tupovai dropping it down to Roy Gard. Left running ball for McKenzie, who slotted him with Love's injury into 10 in the second spell. Xavier carries forward. Roy Gard goes to the left hand side for Geordie Barrett. Tries to get around the Irish defence. Can't do so. Places back nice and quickly for Roy Gard. On his right hand side for Numia. Bangs bodies with his fellow prop.
4: Stay there, please.
1: Great contest. 15 in left wing touchline side. The All Blacks on the 10 metre mark inside Irish territory. Jacobson. Yellow carded in the first spell. Carries forward. Leonard Brown. Right running ball. Clark. Now Jordan. Jordan brings it forward over the 10 metre mark. Seven in right wing touchline side. Tupovai back. McKenzie knocks it backwards and can't get it second time. I think that's a knock-on. Referee's not going to call it. In fact, it's knocked on from Ireland. So the All Blacks will keep hold of possession. 5 metres inside Irish territory. Roy Gard for Jacobson. Jacobson presents nicely for Roy Gard. Left running ball, McKenzie on his left-hand side for Artie Savier. Tries to get the leg drive going, but the legs are swallowed up by Gary Ringrose. The All Blacks just on halfway. Ireland's defence muscling up well here. Lords gets his knees to ground. Two inside. Halfway. Now Roygaard tries to snipe around the base of the ruck. Goes uploaded to Caleb Clark. Clark in a bit of space. Clark just loses his footing before the 22. Front football, the All Blacks. Roygaard on his left-hand side. Jacobson. Adi Savia. Savia swallows up a couple of defenders, but forced to take the tackle just outside the 22. Right running ball. The All Blacks, Barrett, Tupovai decides to take the tackle rather than risk a pass. Segner plays halfback. Out the back for McKenzie. Now for Leonard Brown, tries to glide through, but he's held well by the Irish. Roygaard from 15 and right wing touchline side steps through the tackle, keeps it alive for Omua. McKenzie for Lord in the middle of the park. Now Jacobson goes straight up the middle. Nice offload to Morby. Morby bumps off a couple of defenders. All Black six inside the 22. Ireland all over the ball. But it is there for the All Blacks, somehow on their side. Numia plays halfback. Here's Segner. Segner puts his head down. Great carry. Anton Segner. 10 away from the line now, the All Blacks. Leonard Brown places back nicely for Numia. Numia using his leg drive. They're three short. The All Blacks pick and go again. Omua got really close there. Another pick and go. Referee says short. They're just to the right of the uprights. Roygaard has love outside him. Goes, gives the ball a little bit of an air. Barrett for Morby. Morby hitting a good tackle by Balakoon. Five and left wing touchline side. All Blacks up by 14 with 10 to play. Right running ball now, Lord. 10 away from the line, the All Blacks. 18 phases in this passage of play. Numia held this time by the Irish. They don't get that leg drive going on a second occasion. Right running ball. Jordan uses his step. Gets a meter or so forward.
6: Stay down, please.
1: Roygaard again goes short right-hand side for Anton. Segner almost through, deceptively so. Pick and go. Geordie Barrett, who's driven backwards, and the tacklers are told to release it. Nine away from the line. 15 in right-wing touchline side. Roygaard, ball left-hand side. Geordie Barrett, Leonard Brown, Clark. Clark in a little bit of space, held 8 metres short, directly in front of the uprights. McKenzie. McKenzie tries to use the step. Five in left wing touchline side. In fact, 15 in left wing touchline side. Excuse me, Roygaard's gone backwards by the All Blacks. 23 phases. Now, Jordan goes himself from the base of the ruck. Gets to within two of the line. Needs someone there. Ireland told to get away. Too short of the posts. Omua. 15 in left wing touchline side. Ireland think they're over it. Ball is there for the All Blacks, though.
20: Inversion clear out, black 17.
1: Right running ball, and it's been knocked on by Geordie Barrett, and Ireland have a penalty.
20: Just inside the 15.
16: Numia's clean out.
1: Numia clean out.
6: Dangerous clean out, inversion clean out.
1: So the All Blacks try to close it
20: just
1: out there.
20: Just inside the 15, towards the touchline.
1: And not to be.
6: Can you start back there?
1: Ireland's defence, though, you've got to give it to them. I think it was about 28 phases in the end, and they held firm.
16: Cut that. Probably when Caleb made that break, I think they came the wrong side. They probably should have gone to the right where they had the numbers. But they did defend. They scrambled well, and then absolutely.
1: This kick is off hand touch. It's a dead set shocker. And it's landed with the All Blacks, 15 inside their own half. Jordan takes it on the bounce. He finds McKenzie. McKenzie will bring it forward over halfway and sets off, taken just on the 10-metre mark by Ireland. 17 in right wing touchline side. Roygaard pleading for a penalty, doesn't get it. Clark from football, nice work over the gain line. Left running ball now, Will Jordan spotting some space in behind. Not sure about that from Will Jordan. Well read by Ireland. Kick to touch by Kieran Frawley, and it will be a line out for the All Blacks.
2: I think he'll want that one back, Will Jordan.
1: Yeah.
16: He would.
1: I'm not sure what he was thinking there. It was just, there was no chase on it, there's no kick. And it wasn't inside the 50-22, so...
16: That was my thing. They were already in the 10, in their 10, so...
1: Might have just lost his time and space as your Blacks make a change here, and it's...
16: Luck eye for Jacobson.
1: Luck eye for Jacobson.
16: Cortez as well.
1: Cortez Ratama on for the last 7.5 minutes. Your Blacks leading 35-21.
6: Please don't crowd.
1: Fresh legs, so they look to close this out. 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Line out 8 metres inside Irish territory. Ireland. It's messy. It's over the top from the All Blacks. That's not flash at all. And now Ireland can charge on the attack. Balakoon brings it over halfway. Back in field for Frawley. Ireland, midway point 22 and 10 inside All Blacks territory. Five in right wing touchline side. Gibson Park taxis, then offloads it to Prendergast, then Jansen. And in midfield, they go down the right-hand side for Arkeed. Could be dangerous with a carry. Can't quite get forward on that occasion. 15 in right-wing touchline side. Back for Jansen. It's Messi at ruck time from the Irish. They've kept hold of position. Now McCarthy takes it into contact. 10 outside the 22 in midfield. Timoney on the left-hand side for Balakoon, who's popped up on the opposite wing.
7: 19 out.
1: Midway point, 22 and 10. Islands. Right running ball, crossfield, kick for Frawley, and it's taken by Kieran Frawley. Frawley into the 22. Jordan makes the tackle. Ireland, though, 10 minutes away, and the All Blacks will get a penalty over the ball. That is quality work from the All Blacks, and McKenzie's going to tap and go. McKenzie evades, gets outside the 22, pops it up for Luckeye. Luckeye keeps it in field, throws it back for Sarvia. Leonard Brown inside his 22 is just going to boot it downfield, and that's a great kick from Anton Leonard Brown. Finds touch just over halfway. Ireland line out 8 metres inside their own half. From Anton Leonard Brown, finds touch just over halfway. Ireland line out 8 metres inside their own half. But Frawley looked odds on

0: for Ireland, 35-21. All Blacks lead with 5 to play at Eden Park. Ronan Callagher throws. All Blacks contest but can't pull it down. Ireland ball inside their own half. Left ways they go for Prendergast. 21. Prendergast stabs in a kick, but it's a little bit messy, but well read by Ireland. And Keenan throws it back in field for Morby. All Blacks ball, keeping it alive. Savia's got it. Then back ahead. Kicked ahead. All Blacks kicking once more. It's almost at the 22. It's messy. It's Irish ball. Stegner goes in for the steal. It's on All Blacks side. Bennett Brown illegally done so by Anton Stegner. We'll go back for the right. Well, the crowd thought the All Blacks had rights to it, but hands in the ruck, and Nick Berry's blowing it up. Yeah. 4.5 to play. Ireland on their own 22. And Prendergast kicks for touch and finds it.
1: Just going to say, the intent is still there. I love what the ABs are doing. You know, like any opportunity they get, if they see that opportunity, they're gone. You know, they keep it in hand. The little passes, some of the skill sets have been fantastic.
0: Really has.
1: I thought that might have been forward.
0: Yeah, I think it definitely was. Yeah, it was forward, but that's all right. Line out ball for Ireland. As the Warriors lead 16-12 across at Mount Smart. Line out balls, but messy. Amua chasing after it, and Amua will get it on the 10-metre mark. Nice pass from Morby. Morby through the line, finds Lakai. All Blacks on the 22. Tupo Vai playing halfback, wants quick ball. Now he's motioning, trying to get the penalty. He's been swallowed into the ruck. Morby will play halfback. Savia, the All Blacks looking to ice this. It's a scramble. Ireland disrupting legally. Referee Nick Berry says Barrett next to carry. Ratima on his left hand side for Lakai. All Blacks 8 inside the 22, 15 in left wing touchline side. And they go down the short left for Leonard Brown. Popped up for Jordan.
2: Tackle release 6. Release!
0: 6 in left wing touchline side. Ireland slow to release. The All Blacks break away. And now they're 6 metres short of the line. Popped up on the right-hand side. All Blacks 5 away now. Pick and go, Josh Lord. 3 away. Ratima. Signa. Signa goes low. Uses his body. Held short. Pick and go, the All Blacks. 2.5 to play. Ratima assesses his options. Savia. Lords. 5 in left wing touchline side. Savia for Lakai. Popped up on the right. This is Amua too short. Can Ireland hold on? The All Blacks banging on the door. Ratima on his right hand side. Dropped off again. 2 metres away. Ratima for Leonard Brown. Just in front of the uprights, the All Blacks. Ratima out to the back line. McKenzie. Jordan tries to step. Releases. Yes. Leonard Brown sells it for the All Blacks. Anton Leonard Brown makes it 40-21 in the left wing corner. And the All Blacks, with just under 2 to play, will win it at Eden Park, Peter Alatini.
1: Record kept. Oh, outstanding play. Just these little interchanges again, skill sets, the ability to go forward, and then just really rolling the sleeves up when we get into 22 is so much better here. But again, just Will Jordan, the ability to beat that man, get on the outside, nice little quick pop. Just did enough for the outside guy to turn the shoulder in, and it's gone.
3: Boys on the side, can you hear me? Okay, Nick, can't you hear me?
4: Real good, buddy?
3: Yes, tell him yes, boys.
0: No one can hear Ben Whitehouse, which...
1: That's a good thing, isn't
0: it? Dare I say, it might be exactly right, Peter. Yeah.
4: Disregard the shot clock. Disregard it.
0: So the shot clock's about to go down, but...
4: Benny, I can't hear you, buddy.
3: Yeah, I know. Can you hear me now?
0: McKenzie, 5 in left wing touchline side. We'll kick this, and it will go away to the right. So that's the first kick missed of the night. 40-21, 40 seconds to play. Well, no one can hear Nick Berry. Ben Whitehouse can't hear Nick Berry. But what a try, Peter Alatini, to put this game to bed.
1: And we keep saying we're never safe. I felt like we're never safe at 35. The Irish, the time was ticking, but I knew we'd get there. But just having that final try.
0: Ireland go short, and they regather it through Casey. 40-21, the All Blacks lead. 30 seconds to play. Prendergast holds up the pass, then releases on the left-hand side for Jensen. Five and left wing touchline side. Back to the open right-hand side.

0: Ireland. Driven to ground as Clarkson. Laka goes in but can't get to it. Right running ball, the Irish. 10 inside All Blacks territory. And it's ripped away by the All Blacks, and they want one last one. Lords on the charge. It's been knocked on by Caleb Clark into touch. Referee looks at the big screen and says, that will do it. 53 straight for the All Blacks at Eden Park. 40-21. The All Blacks, too good for the Irish, and they're 3 from 3 in July. And now they look ahead to South Africa and what awaits there. But Petzer Alatini, job done tonight at Eden Park.
1: Job done. And I think it's such a great performance in terms of the coming from the first two tests, especially for Rennie and his team. The confidence. You can see there's a lot of confidence in our boys, playing with understanding, clarity, and also the alignment, I suppose, and connection across the board. Both in attack and defence, I thought it was very impressive. And it's quite hard because everyone did their part today, you know, within them. But there were some key players. I thought Dean Mack was outstanding. Obviously, Captain Fantastic, Artie, Patrick Tupulotu was huge today. Even the impact that we got from the bench, Almua, Namia, all these boys. So it's just kind of starting to find that our squad is starting to find its shape. Having Tupovai at 6 today, massive success. As they look forward, I suppose, when they think about South Africa and what they'll be up against then. So we've got kind of a squad now that we can have a group like that, all the physicality, all the speed, depending on what the coaches want.
0: 28-7 it was at halftime, 40-21 full-time. The All Blacks through Tuipulotu, Savia, Jordan, Almua, McKenzie and Leonard Brown tries. Ireland refused to go away though. 28-7 at the break. McCarthy and Keenan scored in the second spell, but the All Blacks just a little bit too good on the night to take the victory. Jason Pine will get us some reaction down ground level. The All Blacks claim the win, and what kind of shape do you think they're in as they head to South Africa, Peter?
1: I think they'll take a lot of confidence. A lot of confidence. They know that. I mean, confidence is one thing in terms of what they need to get into the country, but they know what's facing them when they get there. But there'll be some real excitement, I reckon, in terms of what they have and what they can build on. The challenge is going to be huge, but I can't wait. The tour is going to be fantastic. Back to the old school tours where they're going to have some midweek games and lead them to the tests.
0: Indeed. 40-21. The All Blacks 3 from 3 in July and 53 straight at Eden Park. Good victory for them. Couple of concerns maybe. Cody Taylor, the injury. Reuben Love, we don't know how he is, although he played another 10 minutes or so after that knock he took to his knee. As the drizzle starts falling on Jason Pine ground level, Pine at least awaited until full time. What did you make of that tonight?
2: Yeah, really good. I'm just going to let the All Blacks have their huddle and then get a bit of reaction from a couple of the key players. But yeah, from down here it looks like satisfaction from the All Blacks tonight, and that certainly was what it felt like. They had a bit of adversity during the game, didn't they? Luke Jacobson with the yellow card, and then they'd score a try, and then Ireland would just sort of hang in there, wouldn't they? Like a water skier off the back of your motorboat you can't quite get rid of. I'm not sure you're supposed to get rid of a water skier, but anyway, it's a terrible analogy. But Ireland held on, didn't they? They were still there. They were just there or thereabouts, and you sense that maybe if they'd got back to within 7 right near the end, it might have been a different story. But instead, the All Blacks stretched their legs. They stretched away. I think they'll look back at July and think to themselves, here is where we are now, and it is an improvement in many areas on where we were at the end of the game against France. Italy was interesting in many ways, but I think tonight that is the best performance, and it's a small sample size, I know, but that is the best performance of the season from the All Blacks. One I think they'll be proud of, one I think they won't be entirely satisfied with, but one which I think is a nice building block and a nice springboard as they face a very tough next assignment. They hop on a plane, they'll grab a few extra mates with them and head off to South Africa for this massive tour in the month of August and into September as well. That is going to be a huge test for this side, but I feel as though they've passed the examination in the first 3 weeks of Dave Rennie's era, and they can build from here.
0: Would you agree with that, Peter? In July?
1: Yeah, absolutely. I think, you know, everyone has been anticipating, once Rennie got the role and named his coaches and management, how quickly where they're going to come together. And we've seen it. We've seen positive intent in the first match against France. We got the result. Last week was a bit different against Italy, which we always knew, but still got the result. So everyone was banking on how much can come together before we played this game.
0: Let's take you down ground level, Jason Pine.
2: Asafa Amur's with me. Mate, you probably got more minutes than you thought you might tonight. You're looking great, man. I got to say, you're looking great. How was that?
3: No, it was good. Obviously, didn't expect to come on that long. shout out to my brother, Coach. Hopefully, everything's all good. Hopefully, it's not too bad. But, yeah, you're in the black jersey. You got to stay ready. You never know what's going to happen. But, just happy to get the win tonight here at the Fortress.
2: And the leg drive was in evidence down here as you went towards the try line. Did you think you got it down first time?
3: No, I don't know what it was. Probably, I don't know if it was dirt or someone's elbow, but my eyes were like black. Like, I saw the big screen, my eyes were open, but I couldn't see anything. I definitely put it down. I didn't know if it was over the line or on the line. I'm not sure. But yeah, they watered it. Yeah.
2: And July, three tests, three wins for the All Blacks, a nice springboard to South Africa. What do you think the internal feeling is after your first three matches of the year?
3: I think we're pretty confident right now. I'm pretty clear on how we want to play the game. We're just building week by week. Still got a long way to go. But yeah, I feel like we're getting better each week, which is good. And leading to the SA tour, if we get selected, yeah, looking forward to it.
2: Great shift tonight, mate. Great to see you. Thanks for the chat.
3: Good to see you too, Pony.
0: That is Asafa Amur, the All Blacks replacement hooker. Got plenty of game time tonight coming on for an injured Cody Taylor. And he was impressive, scored that try just before half time. But everywhere around the park to get the All Blacks on the front foot. Really impressed by what he did tonight. Asafa Amur. And look, the All Blacks have got some depth now, hooker, don't they, Peter?
1: Absolutely. Especially with Sam Sonny. He got three blockbusting hookers, and it's really good. I think we're getting that great depth, the competitiveness between them all.
0: Let's go down back to Jason Pop.
2: Tupouvai is with me. Started with a six on your back, ended up in the second row. How do you assess the 80 minutes? Did you enjoy yourself out there?
4: Yeah, 100%. You definitely enjoy coming back to the Garden and putting on a performance like that for our nation. It was awesome. And yeah, I felt like it was pretty smooth starting at six and then slotting into lock. But yeah, I think that's something that's been spoken about all week, and I didn't want to let the coaches down, and I felt like I did my job there. So yeah,
2: you certainly did that. Was it a very different week for you? Lots of I get, you know, if you're playing lock, you know really what you have to do with six. It's a bit different, although you've played there before. How different was the week for you as you prepped for such a big test match?
4: Yeah, I don't think it was different. I think it was more around understanding the role as a six. I felt like I covered the lock role pretty good last week, and they kind of gave me confidence that I could just focus on the one role this week. And look, when you got quality loose forwards that you can lean on and learn off, makes my job pretty easy. And yeah, I was just pretty glad that I got out there and showcased my talents to the world. So yeah, it was awesome.
2: You certainly did. Good win too. Three wins from three in July. Pretty satisfied All Blacks squad as you start thinking about the next challenge, a big challenge in South Africa?
4: Yeah, you know, us All Blacks, we don't get satisfied. We always look to get better, and look, we'll enjoy the win tonight, but we know what's coming ahead in Africa. A very, you know, challenging South Africa squad, and it's going to be awesome. It's going to be a tour like no other, and yeah, can't wait.
2: Yeah, neither can we. Great shift tonight, Tupou. Thanks for the chat.
4: Cheers. Thank you.
0: That is Tupouvai, who was very impressive tonight with Jason Pine. Yeah, it's an option, isn't it, going forward?
1: Absolutely. Like, he's, you know, we saw the intent and what the coaches, and explained why that selection took place. But we saw the evidence. That's the key thing for everyone. They want to see if it works. And he was fantastic. The fact that he showed me physically on the edge, which was one thing that I keep questioning whether he's got that. And because I know his skill set is fantastic. He can offload, he can run, but he was outstanding, being able to link with those guys and on the edge.
0: He certainly was. Jason Pine, just lost sight of you down ground level.
2: I've got you here, Elliot. I've got Damien McKenzie with me. They call it a test match for a reason. Another great one out here on Eden Park. How did you assess it?
5: Yeah, it's a tough one, all right. Awesome to be back at Eden Park, and tough test match. The Irish boys, they put up a hell of a fight, and we had to really work hard, particularly, we wanted to start really well, which we probably haven't the last couple of weeks, and thought we were able to do that. And then second half was a battle, to score our points. We had to work for them. The Irish boys came back, and I think our defence was really awesome tonight. It really set the platform for us to be able to get back on the tack, our turnover ball, and Yeah, really proud of the effort from our boys.
2: Peter Ullerton, he's up in the box. He enjoyed your dancing feet tonight as you got into broken play. How did you enjoy it with ball in hand tonight?
5: Yeah, loved it. I think the way we're playing and the way we're trying to play is we're trying to be optimistic and, you know, if there's opportunity to have a crack and one-on-ones, then that's what we'll take. And boys are really enjoying it. I think we got the balance right a lot better tonight around our run and kick. And but, yeah, it's like, a beautiful night here at, back at the Garden Eden, and a place we love playing. And to be able to score 40-odd points against a great Irish side is... it's no mean feat, so we're really happy with that effort.
2: Does it ever become a burden? I mean, someone's going to have to beat you here at some stage well into the future. Do you ever worry that that the record might go on your watch or not? Is it more motivational?
5: It's probably more motivational, you know. You just got to embrace it. Like I said, it's a place we've had a lot of success over the past few years, and we know when teams come here, they want to knock us off our perch, and, you know, it's a special place for us to play, and saw it tonight with the awesome crowd, and... we love playing here, and it's nice to just keep that record intact.
2: Congrats, enjoy a wee break before Africa. Thanks, mate.
5: Thanks, mate. Cheers.
0: That is Jason Pine with Damien McKenzie, who was adjudged man of the match tonight. Would you agree with that, Peter?
1: Absolutely. I thought he was outstanding today. Ball placement, but it was more the way he's coming into the line, being able to beat that rush defence and also clear outside and linking with his outside, sorry. But he's grown in his position back at, you know, everyone, we're all having the big debates around 10, 15, where's his best suit, but Rennie has seen something that really is, you know, you see it make it work for them, and both him and Love have been outstanding, and Love and Will Jordan on the wing, because I was like, well, what are we doing with Will Jordan? Yeah, he's our best fullback. Yeah. But look at the evidences on the pitch and the results that's come through.
0: Just finally, Peter, South Africa, as we've touched on, they've got a few tour matches before they get to playing the Springboks. But do you think the All Blacks are in better shape now than perhaps they were end of last year for a challenge like that, rugby's greatest rivalry?
1: Yeah, I think they are. I think you can see in the mood and you can hear from the players, I think the clarity and the confidence they have within this environment this year, you know, and this is not to put down Scott Robinson and the previous regime, but there's just the air of confidence the guys playing with and the way they're playing, you know, they're just kind of, you can just see there's a happy mood in that camp, you know, and I look at that management group, I see Tana, my man T out there, and you see Barnsley and all them, there's just something about that group that's calm, collected, and are working really tough on the back end to really make sure that these boys go out and perform. And so definitely confident, but we know we're going in South Africa, and we, you know, we don't play there as often as we used to. So for a lot of the boys that haven't done regular trips and to be there for that long, they'll understand by the end of it or how passionate we think we're passionate about rugby. You wait till you get to South Africa.
0: Yes, big challenge awaiting the All Blacks. We will take a break here on News Talk ZB and iHeartRadio. Continue our post-game after this. Jason Pine, and your thoughts on the game. 0800 80 1089 292 for a text, but on behalf of all of us, Peter Alatini, thank you for your time tonight. We'll take a break here on News Talk ZB. It is 20 after 9.
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5: Newstalk ZB, yes, 9.23 as the post-match formalities continue here at Eden Park. It's time for our post-match formalities in the form of your reaction. 0800 80 1080. What did you make of it all? And we can talk in broader terms than just tonight. We can talk about the last three matches because now we have a body of work with which to make an assessment. We've got three tests under Dave Rennie. A win over France, a win over Italy, and tonight, in the biggest examination of this July window, a win over Ireland as well. So, as far as results go, you can't do any better than 3 from 3. This was the best performance of the three from the All Blacks. I don't think there's any doubt about that, but your thoughts are welcome on this. 0800 80 1080. Are you, I guess, of an optimistic mind in terms of what you thought it was going to be a month ago before this team played and what you have seen over these last three weekends? Is it a pleasant surprise to you? Is it what you hoped it would be? Are there still areas, perhaps, that you would like to see improvement in? Anything at all you want to pick up on? Players who perhaps stood out for you? Players who you think made a real claim for a spot? I'll pick out a couple tonight. I thought Asafa Wamua was excellent off the bench. You don't normally get, as a reserve hooker anyway, as many minutes as he did. He came on a couple of line-out throws, which perhaps he might want again. But other than that, I think around the ground, he was very, very good. Got the legs pumping, very good on the loose. Dave Rennie has said he wants his front row forwards to be mobile, to hit opposition players hard, to set things up, to score tries. He did all of those things. So Asafa Wamua, I think, gets a big tick. Thought Quinn Tupai was excellent tonight in that 13 jersey. He doesn't necessarily, you know, appeal as a 13. He plays most of his Super Rugby in the 12 jumper. But tonight, again, just everything he did had a touch of class about it. So there's two, Asafa Wamua and Quinn Tupai, two who I would pick out as being excellent tonight. Damien McKenzie was named the official man of the match, and he certainly had his hands on the rugby ball quite often tonight and tried to make things happen on as many occasions as he could. So there's another one. We're going to take calls right through until 10 o'clock. Roman Travis is in after that within my day. But for the next 35 minutes or so, we'll talk All Blacks with you on Newstalk ZB. Lines are open, 0800 80 1080. We're back right after this.
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4: 9:28. Let's get to the lines. Rich, you were at Eden Park tonight on your way home. What did you make of it, mate?
5: Oh, Piney, just so nice to hear your voice, mate. I was happy that we won. So excited. It was a privilege to be at Eden Park. I was a bit apprehensive before the game. I thought, you know what, these guys are very solid, very tough to break down. Thought the All Blacks did really well. They were so inventive. They were trying to run the ball. They were trying to look for, you know, the wide spaces. Amazing that Will scored another try. You know, that's 51, isn't it, for the All Blacks?
4: Yep, it is.
5: And then I thought Caleb did really well coming on. Made lots of really good ground. Everyone played so well. I mean, it's a shame that some of the passes didn't go to hand. We made some errors, but it's such a benign evening at Eden Park. I think it was 13 degrees, hardly a breath of wind. I mean, it was... You know, that's why I was partly worried about the Irish, because I thought, you know, if it was blowing a hoolie at Eden Park, it would have been a pretty unpleasant place to come and try and win. But tonight was honestly as perfect as you could expect it to be. It was beautiful atmosphere. The ground was in perfect condition. It was just amazing. Just so
4: great summary.
5: Such a privilege.
4: Yeah, great. So you're right, Rich. I mean, it was positively balmy down on the sideline. I had a jacket on. I didn't think I really needed it. The crowd was good too. You know, say what you like about Eden Park, but when it's full and over 48,000 in tonight, it's a terrific arena. The All Blacks clearly care deeply about this record that they've forged here over the last three decades. And much as it could become a burden, it doesn't seem to be. It's more of a motivation for them, I think. And yeah, look, I think Ireland's... Look, I mean, they're not the Ireland of 2022 or even 2023, but they're still a very good rugby team. And I think you're right. I think the All Blacks played really well tonight, you know?
5: Yeah, I'm just so excited about Dave Rennie. I mean, to be honest, you know, the greatest rivalry, the tour to South Africa. You know, I'm actually from Scotland originally, and I watched the Scots put 28 points on the board at Loftus Road. And to be honest with you, you know, the South Africans, they're so big and gnarly and difficult. I mean, they're so huge, for one thing. They're massive, you know. So, you know, I am worried about the tour to South Africa, but I just really love the way that Dave Rennie is taking this team. Look, Piney, they know what they're doing, don't they? They're not confused.
4: That's a really good way of putting it, Rich. They're not confused. They have clarity. It's clear. There's clarity out there. Great call, mate. Awesome to have you call in so soon after the final whistle. Drive safe, mate. Let's talk again soon. 0800 80 1080. Anything you picked up on, whether you were at the ground like Rich was or perhaps watched or listened elsewhere, would love to hear from you. Your assessment of any part of tonight or the past 3 weeks. G'day, Luke.
6: Hey, how's it going, Piney?
4: Very good, Luke. Thanks.
6: Hey, man. I just thought I couldn't... Almost couldn't fault them at all. Not one single player in the All Blacks had a marginal game or even close to a poor game. They were just exceptional. Everyone handled themselves really well, and it's really good seeing those debutants come through and show real big promise and solidify their jerseys and the spots that they're in, and I was thoroughly impressed.
4: Yeah, I think as you were saying those words, I was thinking, not that you look for players who had a mediocre game, but you're right, there wouldn't be anybody out there tonight who would come off thinking, oh, actually, I'm not really that happy with that. They'll never be satisfied. Of course they won't, but I think you're right. A true team performance with a lot of sort of sixes and sevens out of ten, or maybe more sevens and eights out of ten. You've got to play well to beat Ireland, you know, even though it's at home, you've still got to play well, and I think you're right. Luke. I think everybody played their part tonight.
6: And I wouldn't be an All Blacks fan if I didn't have at least one criticism. And can you guess what that might be?
4: Okay. Was it the kicking?
6: What particular kick?
4: The one from the base. Well, you're not. I know you've never been a fan of the box kick, Luke.
6: Yeah. All right, won't say any more. It was a great night. Let's not spoil it.
4: Top thanks, man, buddy. Luke. Great call, mate. Thanks indeed. Thanks for calling in. 0800 80 1080 is our number. We'll take your calls through until 10 o'clock here on the rugby and then pass it over to Roman for In My Day. 28 away from 10. We're back with more of your calls after this.
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8: 9.35 in my day after 10, but let's talk some All Blacks. G'day, Pete. Thanks for calling, mate.
9: Piney, how are you?
8: Very good, thanks, Pete. Very good. What's on your mind as far as the All Blacks are concerned, mate? What's top of mind?
9: Top of mind, compared to a year ago, I think as an All Blacks supporter, I'm a lot more positive about what we're putting out on the pitch, what the players are buying into and what the coaches are trying to implement in terms of our game plan. And we've got a direct type now, right? Like, so we're definitely playing more to our DNA, which is really, really good because it suits us. And since the last World Cup, we've got away from that. And I feel like we're playing better rugby now than we have for the last 2 years.
8: I agree with that, Pete. I agree with that. And the interesting part of that is that we're only three matches in to Dave Rennie's era as All Blacks head coach. So you think to yourself, all right, well, once they go to South Africa, then have the back end of the Nations Championship next year, plus the Bledisloe Cup tests, and then some test matches next year as well, with all of these players now fully aware of what Dave Rennie wants, maybe, just maybe a year from now, we'll be thinking about the All Blacks heading off to the Rugby World Cup with a high degree of optimism. That's what I hope,
9: right,
8: anyway.
9: We're building now a team, I think, that are buying into what the coaches are wanting. The culture looks really good. The players are all united in terms of what they're trying to put out on the pitch. They all look happy to be in that environment, which is, you know, not something that we could have said a year ago, right, under the previous regime. So I think everything they're doing right, they're doing now, they're ticking all of the boxes that we wanted this team to have and that coaching staff to have for us as All Black supporters then. So they're doing that right. And, you know, if I'm nitpicking, there's a few things in the games that I want to see improved on, right? And that's a bit more aggression in defence. They still look quite passive on with their goal line defence, whereas you watch the Irish, they were meeting us when we were attacking their line. They were really coming up and trying to catch us either on the advantage line or behind it. And we're sort of waiting still for them to come to us. And on attack, when when the ball's going out the back, we don't seem to be drawing the defenders before we pass. We're passing early enough that they seem to be drifting off, and maybe that's just really nitpicking and something they still need to work on. But I'd like to see an improvement in that area, especially coming up to South Africa, because we know what they're going to be like right over there over there for that greatest rivalry tour. It's going to be intense. They aren't going to give us an inch. So there's a lot of improvement, I think, in that part of our game. But tonight, I think, for me, Morby has secured that other wing spot, 100%. Tupou Vai had a great game. Tui Pilotu, we've missed him. He was immense tonight, and I thought Amor, when he came on, made a huge difference. Huge difference. I thought Cody Taylor was under a bit of pressure coming into this game to have a better game. He lost the line out. Our line out seemed to operate better when Amor came on, and that last 10 minutes when they brought their subs on, when Lakai came on, there was a lot more intent, and you could see the energy levels rise. I thought that was a positive for us too.
8: Yeah. Hey, great, Pete. Great summary. The bit that you mentioned there that made me sort of think, yeah, actually, you're right. When we have the ball, we run from depth, no problem there. But I think it's because they're playing with such pace that the draw and pass just isn't as possible as it would be if they were going a bit slower. If that makes sense, you know, it's all going so fast, it's going through so many sets of hands that all of a sudden, oh, there's the sideline. we've sort of run out of room a little bit. But I think it's a work on. I think it's something that I think can be improved on. And the positive is the intent is there, isn't it, to really get that ball wide and to make use of the space that is out there, to get it out there quickly. And the draw and pass stuff, maybe that will come as a sort of a further development of that. Great call, Pete. Thanks for ringing in, mate. Really appreciate it. On the Warriors, they've had a win tonight across town from Eden Park at Go Media Stadium. The Warriors, who were 12-10 down at halftime, have come back and won it by 20 points to 12 over the Dragons. I don't know anything other than the score. I can't give you any other insight. If you're at Go Media, maybe you could call us and tell us. Give us the benefit of that. We're talking All Blacks, really, but if you're at Go Media, let us know. Dylan Watini Zalesniak, a try after halftime, converted by Chanel Harris-DeVita, who also kicked two late penalties. The Warriors 20, the Dragons 12. This is post-test talkback on Newstalk ZB. It's 20-10. Dan, Marcos, please hold with you right after this. We're talking All Blacks until 10 and then In My Day. Back in a moment.
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8: Marcos, good evening.
15: Good evening, how are you?
8: Very good, thank you.
15: What do you think of the game?
8: I really enjoyed it. What did you think of the game?
15: I think Irish never turned up. They're lazy, they're scroppish, they're very lazy, they're very dumb. Where they're supposed to win the ball, they never did. And they played very, very bad.
8: That's an interesting observation, Marcos. I think they would probably accept that they didn't deserve to win the match. I'm not sure that they were as bad as you say.
15: No, they were very lazy. Come on, man. You see, they were very lazy.
8: I'll need some specific examples of that. When you say lazy, what in particular?
15: Well, they were supposed to go and hunt for the ball. They were not doing those kind of things. You never get this opportunity against the box.
8: Right. Yeah, no, Marcos, Sorry, carry on.
15: Never gonna get that kind of opportunity. Box a very different frame of the game. Don't get too carried away about this.
8: No, I don't think we will, Marcos. I don't think anybody's getting too carried away. Looking at the All Blacks and talking to a couple of them afterwards, I don't think anybody's in celebration mode. I think they're in satisfaction mode. You know, it's not to be sneezed at, beating Ireland 4 times in a row over the last 4 years, off the back of them, of course, coming here in 2022 and beating us in a series. But yeah, I don't think anybody's in euphoric mode. I think they're satisfied, and I think you're right. There are tougher tests ahead for this team. Thank you for your call. Appreciate it. Hello, Mark.
13: Hi, Pointy. How you doing?
8: Very good, Mark. Thank you.
13: Good. I was very impressed by the All Blacks' performance tonight. I think the team flowed together very well as a group on the field. You know, just a couple of things that they might have not done so well at, like, you know, where I think, and correct me if I'm wrong here, one of the guys might have been a little offside when they went to score a try, you know, missed passes, that kind of thing. But overall, I'm very pleased with the team performance both on and off the field. And I think one major bonus that they have in Dave Rennie as a coach is that he definitely knows his game. And he's a guy who's very well experienced in rugby. And I think, in all seriousness, that's a very good move that New Zealand rugby's taken compared to the Australian Rugby Union in recent years, where they've got a bunch of accountants, bean counters, and generally office people who have no practical rugby experience at all in charge of the team. And I think the Wallabies have really gone nowhere as a result. And secondly, you know New Zealand's going to do well because they have Eddie Jones as their coach.
8: Yeah. Look, I think Australia are in a bit of a hole, aren't they, Mark? You know,
13: they
8: they've got Italy shortly, haven't they? That game kicks off shortly over in Perth. The way that they played in that second half last week, Australia, after being ahead of France, to really drop their bundle, had a 9-point lead at halftime and ended up losing by what? 15 or 16 points, a 25-point turnaround. Look, I wouldn't be at all surprised if Italy, off the back of what they did last weekend in Wellington, get a bit of wind in their sails and really give the Aussies a bit of a tickle up in an hour or so.
13: That's right. I think if Australia doesn't, like, learn from how they stuffed their second half last week, we're just going to get creamed. And I think with New Zealand, the way they've performed in these last 3 games, it's really reassuring to see what they're toward building a good run in South Africa. And I honestly think the All Blacks, if they can keep this current level of form up, they're not just going to cream South Africa, but they're going to cream them royally in South Africa. So I think
8: You're right. Man, I hope you're right. Honestly, if we go to South Africa and cream the Springboks, I will be so happy. I'm not quite as optimistic as you because they're a good team, and I know you're, I know you're probably, you know, also expecting a big challenge over there. But I'll tell you what, having watched the All Blacks these last 3 weeks, and in particular tonight, I feel optimistic, quietly optimistic about how things will go over there. Good on you, Mark. Good to chat to you, mate. You're just cutting out a little bit there, but let's chat again soon, mate. Appreciate your call. News Talk ZB and All Blacks post-match talkback, 40 points to 21. 40 to 21, the All Blacks have beaten Ireland tonight. Hello, Dan.
16: G'day, Piney. How are you?
8: Great, Dan. Great, thanks, mate.
16: Piney, I just want to discuss that try that Artie Sevier scored. Do you think that it was pre-planned and the backs, you know, the way they were talking to each other, were sucking Ireland in because they seemed to leave a nice little hole for Sevier to run right through?
8: Dan, I reckon that's exactly what happened because in a scrum in that position, right in front of the post, what were they, 10 metres out, let's say, and then you've got the All Blacks back line, some of them out to the left, some of them out to the right, Reuben Love and Damien McKenzie sort of holding their hands up to their mouths and whispering to their mates, hey, here's the move, we're going to run. So Ireland are like, oh, they must be cooking something up out there in the back line. And all of a sudden, Artie Sevier picks the ball up, runs off the back of the scrum and scores a try. So absolute masterclass and misdirection, yes.
16: Yeah, so you honestly think it was pre-planned, Piney?
8: Absolutely, without question. Absolutely, I think it was. Yep, I do.
16: I think it was, and it was really cleverly done. It really was.
8: The other thing now also, Dan, is that in a similar situation the next time, whoever the All Blacks are playing, when that situation happens again, they'll be thinking, OK, well, Artie can come off the back of the scrum here and score a try. So that will make them second guess as well. When there's a number of options in situations like that, it can only be a good thing, can't it?
16: Yeah, that's right. To me, that gives me heaps of confidence that, you know, that they're playing with, you know, they're using their noggin and they're trying to outsmart the Irish as well, you know?
8: Love it, Dan. Love it, Dan. I agree. I agree totally. Use your noggin. It's a very, very good rule of thumb. Thanks, mate. Appreciate your call as always. Hey, Stephen.
17: Hi, Piney. How are you?
8: Very good. Thank you, Stephen.
17: That's good. I thought the All Blacks played very, very well tonight.
8: What did you like in particular, Stephen?
17: I thought they had a very good first half, and I don't think Luke Jacobson should have got the yellow card.
8: Yeah, I mean...
17: I'm a fan of him.
8: Yeah, so you're a little bit biased, Stephen. That's okay. We're all allowed to have our biases in these situations. I think he would probably accept that he made contact with the head of the Irish player. I'm glad it didn't get upgraded because the mitigation was that he was trying to wrap his arms, but his arm got caught by an Irish player, so that was the mitigation. You could tell he was a bit... And when he went off, actually, I thought, right, this is a very interesting time for the All Blacks. They were 14-0 ahead, could have gone 21-0 ahead if they'd scored in that situation. Instead, we're down to 14, Ireland score, and all of a sudden it's 14-7. But they came back well. I think Jacobson's given a really good account of himself over these last 3 weeks, and is probably in pole position to wear that seven jumper against South Africa.
17: Yes, he is. And can I make a shout-out to my friend Carl Bartlett in Dunedin?
8: Of course. You've just done it. Anything else you want to add?
17: Thank you so much.
8: No, all good, Stephen. Carl Bartlett in Dunedin. Great to have you listening, as I assume you are. 10 to 10. Back to wrap things up after this from Eden Park.
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8: 7 away from 10. If you can't get through tonight, or you don't have the inclination to, or you just don't want to, we'll open the lines again tomorrow, of course, on Weekend Sport. We'll break it all down. We'll sort of zoom out a little bit, I think, and look at the Nations Championship in a three-test kind of lens. We'll have an All Blacks assistant coach on the show tomorrow as well, just after midday, and lots of your calls as well, lots of your assessment of where the All Blacks are, three matches into the Dave Rennie era. Up the Waz too, says this text. Yes, up the Waz indeed, another win for them. Is it too early, says Andrew, to call them the Rennie-gade All Blacks? Not bad, not bad. It's starting to look like the team have real commitment again, pride in the shirt, says Andrew. Good stuff. Rob says, awesome commentary on the All Blacks tonight. Thank you, guys. Yeah, we enjoyed bringing it to you. Here is how it played out here tonight at Eden Park.
1: Nick Berry says, let's go at Eden Park, and the Irish kick straight down the middle. Got the advantage, the All Blacks. Free hit coming up here as they pick and go again. Savia plays halfback. Lord, to it. Oh! First try of the night, 5-0. Patrick Tuivalotu is over. Scrum feeds by Roy Gard. Taken off the back by Artie Savia. Good luck stopping Artie. You can't do it from 5 metres out. Artie Savia gets the All Blacks second of the night. 12-0, kick to come. 10 away from the line, Gibson Park. Ball left-hand side, Conan hard carry. They're four away here. The Irish on the left-hand side, Tyke Byrne. Byrne storming forward, presents nicely. Ireland knocking on the door and through. The All Blacks left the door open and Ireland storm through. And they hit back 14-5 with the All Blacks a man down. Ball on the left-hand side and Ireland wanting to play with it. But they left it behind.
6: Yes!
1: Phil Jordan gets 51. Oh, you left it open for Will Jordan. You can't do that. 19-7. All Blacks strike right on back. Roy Gard on his right-hand side. Asafa Omoa thinks he's got it down.
7: Nick, as you can see on the last angle, you may award the try.
1: The ball. The All Blacks score their fourth through Asafa Omoa. It's 26-7. And the All Blacks will get the penalty. Over the top is Luke Jacobson. Spent 10 minutes on the sideline, but he's made up for it with that alone. And it is the All Blacks who lead Ireland 28-7 at halftime. Gibson Park on his left-hand side. McCarthy again has a charge at the line. Again, repelled by the All Blacks. In fact, there is a try. Referee has found a grounding. Whole massive bodies come up, and I think it's McCarthy. Joe McCarthy makes it 28-12. Roy Gard has options on his left, directly from the left-hand side of the uprights. It's opened up. Reuben Love wriggles his way through. Damien McKenzie, though, will make it 33-14. Kick to come. Now Gibson Park has spotted a mismatch. Prendergast away on the left wing. Had to be in the left wing corner. Hugo Keenan makes it 35-19, 18 to play. Ratima out to the back line. McKenzie, Jordan tries to step. Releases. Leonard Brown sells it for the All Blacks. Anton Leonard Brown makes it 40-21 in the left wing corner. It's ripped away by the All Blacks and they want one last one. Lord's on the charge. It's been knocked on by Caleb Clark into touch. Referee looks at the big screen and says, that will do it. 53 straight for the All Blacks at Eden Park. 40-21. The All Blacks, too good for the Irish, and they're 3 from 3 in July, and now they look ahead to South Africa and what awaits there.
8: There you go, 40-21, the All Blacks beating Ireland tonight at Eden Park. Currently in Tokyo at the National Stadium there, it's Japan against France. France 42, Japan 15. We've had about 15 minutes in the second half. So France, off the back of their excellent win over Australia last week, are doing a similar job on Japan. Australia are about to take on Italy in Perth. That game is underway at 10 past 10 New Zealand time. I don't know. I worry a little bit about Australia. Maybe I shouldn't really worry. Text through here. When are the All Blacks playing Scotland? The All Blacks should fear them. Best team in the North. Are they? Are they the best team in the North? I don't know. They've got Fiji at Murrayfield shortly. So it's meant to be a home game for Fiji. I don't think it will be. But yeah, Scotland, it's the first match in November for the All Blacks, so they will get the chance to have a crack at them in the second segment of the Nations Championship at the back end of this year. It's been great fun bringing you the All Blacks build-up. the All Blacks commentary and a bit of post-match tonight. We're back on Weekend Sport from midday tomorrow to give it the overnight test and talk some more about it. Thanks to producer Andy McDonald. I'm Jason Pine, wishing you a very good evening. Roman Travis after the 10 o'clock news.
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1: Heather Duplessy-Allen, Matt Heath, Tyler Adams. 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
2: It's 10 o'clock. Good evening. I'm Joe Gilfillan. Mental health support lines are welcoming more funding as they continue to deal with more complex needs. The government's confirmed $1.2 million in support for Lifeline to cover the next year's operation costs after more than a decade without government support. Whakarongo and Youthline will also get funding. Whakarongo Row Acting Chief Executive Brian O'Connell says it'll help lift counsellor numbers and frontline staffing for its 1737 service.
3: People are having to navigate more challenges in their life every day, and the levels of acute distress that we see in our service requires a different type of conversation than what we were seeing 10 years ago.
2: Seven youths have had a run-in with the police after a group allegedly stole several items from a Hamilton store yesterday. Police say they were told about a group entering Te Rapa Road stores just after 3 PM. Inspector Hewell Jones says the alleged offenders targeted items including a mobile phone and a knife before fleeing. They say police managed to track the youths to a nearby park where they were arrested without incident. The group's being investigated for links to a series of alleged shoplifting and theft incidents in the area in recent weeks. Seven of them have been referred to Youth Aid. Young people took a leading role in organising today's protest against the government's conservation changes. Protesters marched from Wellington Civic Square to Parliament during the afternoon. The Make Noise for Nature event was backed by Forest and Bird, Greenpeace and the Green Party. Co-organiser Lou Farandousse says more than half of the organising committee were aged 12 to 22.
4: It's our responsibility to keep those land protected and share it to the future generation.
2: Alarm at the rise in corporates buying up health services and a warning it's flying too far under the radar. Public health expert Peter Crampton says nearly a quarter of general practices are now owned by large private groups, with the private

0: Auckland Zoo has died. Rukia was around 25 years old and was compassionately euthanized because of age-related deteriorating health. Auckland Zoo remembers the giraffe as a matriarch of the herd who had five offspring, four of which have gone on to produce at other zoos. A feeling keeping the Inter-Islander ferry service in public hands provides certainty for customers and workers. Kiwi Rail will have a 30-year contract to run the ferries, which are to be named Coupe and Cook. The Rail and Maritime Transport Union says the best option is to keep the new ferries as government-owned and operated. Conflict between the United States and Iran is threatening to spill into countries in the Persian Gulf, with reports of critical civilian infrastructure being hit. The United States has continued its consecutive days' attacks, with Iran striking American targets in the region in retaliation. Regional authorities say bridges, a train station, an airport, power and water stations have been struck. BBC security correspondent Frank Gardner says the strikes from the United States and Iran are starting to cross lines.
1: If you're hitting sites that can be used by civilians, that could be considered by some to be a war crime.
2: News Talk ZB Sport to the All Blacks 32-year fortress on News Talk ZB.
3: Referee looks at the big screen and says that will do it. 53 strike for the All Blacks at Eden Park. Too good for the Irish, and they're 3-from-3 in July.
2: The All Blacks have put on arguably the best performance in the Dave Rennie era to beat Ireland 40 points to 21 at Auckland. The hosts ran in 6 tries to 3. Reserve hooker Asafua Moore scored shortly after coming on late in the first half following an injury to Cody Taylor. The 5-pointer was awarded after a review showed the ball nicked the white paint of the try line. Almua says it was a bit of a blur.
4: I don't know what it was. Probably, I don't know if it was dirt or someone's elbow, but my eyes were like black. Like, I saw the big screen, my eyes were open, but I couldn't see anything. I definitely put it down. I didn't know if it was over the line or not.
2: Loose forward Luke Jacobson can count himself lucky after the TMO kept his no arms clear out to the head of his Irish opposite Josh Vanderfleer to just a yellow card. Meanwhile, across town in League's NRL, the Warriors have fended off the Dragons 20-12 in a scrappy effort at Mount Smart to reclaim second on the ladder. It was an odd night of 2-pointers for the hosts, with Chanel Harris-Tavita missing 2 of 3 conversions but nailing 3 penalties. And pop music icon Rihanna is paying homage to West Indies cricketing legend Sir Garfield Sobers, who's passed away at the age of 89. The all-rounder scored 8,032 test runs at an average of almost 58 and took 235 wickets at 34. A fellow Barbadian, Rihanna told the CBC Sobers was an inspiration to so many kids.
5: Even me, playing cricket in the cemetery, trying to keep up with my brother. I'm busting all my shins. I'm just so grateful that I had the honour to be introduced to him by Prime Minister Mia Motley.
2: I'm Kobe Marathi, and that's News Talk ZB News and Sport. It's 10:05. Roman Travers is next.
0: 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From Northland to Manawatu, along with Coromandel Peninsula, Bay of Plenty and the Central High Country, partly cloudy with a chance of showers. From Gisborne to Wairarapa and from Horowhenua to Wellington, mainly fine, showers spreading north through the second half of tomorrow. Nelson, Marlborough and Canterbury, mainly fine tonight, rain spreading north tomorrow but becoming fine in Canterbury during the afternoon. Buller and Grey, a few showers clearing from Grey tomorrow afternoon, but becoming heavier and more persistent in Buller. Westland and Fiordland, occasional rain clearing tomorrow morning. Much of Otago, partly cloudy with scattered rain tonight, becoming fine tomorrow morning. Clutha and Southland, showers clearing to fine tomorrow morning, then showers returning along the coast tomorrow evening. Chatham Islands, cloudy periods, a few showers around midday tomorrow. I'm Joe Gilfillan. That's News Talk ZB, news, sport and weather to 10:07.
6: You lived it. We remember it. In My Day with Roman Travers, News Talk ZB.

Kia ora, good evening, welcome along. This is In My Day. I'm Roman Travers. I'm with you through till 12. It's a wee short show tonight. It's a little bit of a Hobbit show tonight. Yeah, it's a bit of

a shortened version. So if you're thinking, oh, look, I'll call him soon, don't muck around. The free phone number is there for you on anything that makes a call, 0800 80 10 80. I love getting your texts to you. Texts are always amazing. And you can text with a very small charge to 9292. Welcome. It is In My Day, the world's biggest radio show in the world ever. And it's a very important night tonight. Tonight we're going to remember Sir Sam Neill. He died in Sydney on Monday. Monday was the 13th. He was 78. He was born in Northern Ireland and he spent a great deal of time around the world, but he loved New Zealand. New Zealand was his home. And he had an incredible body of work, didn't he? He really was a hard-working actor. And no doubt by now, throughout the week, you would have heard all sorts of stories about Sam Neill and that incredible body of work. You may have also heard some more about his love of Otago, where he lived and established his wine label, Two Paddocks. Which, for you, are the works of Sam Neill that you've absolutely loved over the years? This is a good chance for you to get people thinking about other aspects that they may not have thought were around, the things that you've loved, whether it was his work with the National Film Unit, whether it was his more recent documentaries about Captain James Cook, or his many roles, including roles in series like Peaky Blinders. Quite incredible the way that he certainly wasn't typecast into being anything specific. Whatever role he took on was just incredible. What are the aspects to Sam Neill's life that we don't know anything about? And you may know, you may have had a link to him through the theatre, through movies, or through the vineyard. What was he like to work with? Either in the movies or on the vineyard. He loved his animals. He had lots of animals named after various actors, which I think is quite hilarious. Helen Bonham Carter was a pig, a favourite pig of his. I think that's quite funny. She probably, well, hopefully, I don't know. She might call and tell us what she really thinks. He really was a hard-working actor whose films and TV series and documentaries, they've been enjoyed around the world for decades now. He worked alongside many of the very big names in Hollywood, but that was not a life that he aspired to be part of. He really didn't want to be a celebrity. He didn't want fuss. He didn't want to be knighted. He worked alongside great actors that you will know, both here and overseas, and I've made a small list of some of them. I'd like you to add to that. The likes of Ian Meun, the Welsh-born man with the great voice, John Bache. What a voice. What an actor. So many great thespians. Grant Tilley, Ken Blackburn, Ray Henwood, Michael Haig, Roy Billing, Susan Wilson, Ross Jolly, Tim Balm, Craig Parker, Andy Anderson. The list goes on and on. Pat Everson. Do you remember Pat? People of Seatomb will remember Pat, often appearing on Australian TV series. Kevin Smith, Angela Bloomfield, Shane Cortez. It just goes on. Temuera Morrison. There will be names that will be ringing bells for you already, and many, many names that I have left off the list, with the intention of you calling and telling me about those names. And also his love of viticulture as well, the wine and the Two Paddocks brand. Let's hear from you if you've worked with Sam, had some connection to him. These guys are coming to New Zealand next year. The band is ABC. And from 1983, this is one of their big hits. This is Poison Arrow. Yeah!

0: News Talk ZB, it's in my day. Roman Travis here through till 12 on a shortened show. ABC, the UK pop legends, they've announced that they need money for their retirement village, and they're coming out. Well, that sounds a bit weird, doesn't it? They're not coming out of the closet. They're coming out from the UK on a tour. They'll be here in March of next year. They're playing in Christchurch. Often the South Island gets overlooked, doesn't it? But now there are great venues. Why wouldn't you? The band will be performing at the Selwyn Sounds Festival in March in Christchurch. Then they'll be playing at the Civic in Auckland. And they're also playing at the St. James Theatre in Wellington, which is a beautiful theatre. And you might be of an age now where once upon a time you would have loved to have been up there in the mush pit. But now you'd love to be seated. That's me. I quite like being seated. ABC. In New Zealand next year. Lots of great music coming from the 70s, 80s and 90s. Gary Wright is all set to go soon. And I'm looking forward to hearing stories from you about Sam Neill. And it might be just your love of his acting, or it might be that you want to reflect upon those he worked alongside. And I've already been through about a third of the list that I've made. Martin Kokash, Temuera Morrison, Carl Urban, Cliff Curtis, Melanie Linsky, Lucy Lawless, Anna Paquin, Anthony Starr, Miranda Harcourt, Robin Malcolm, Lisa Harrow, Martin Henderson, Rebecca Gibney, Roy Billing. Rebecca Gibney, by the way, a good person from the Wairarapa. Michael Hurst, Jay Lagaya, Rena Owen, Bruno Lawrence, George Hernardi, Jennifer Ward-Leland, Elizabeth Hawthorne. Is this ringing bells for you? You would have seen many of these people over the past 40 or 50 years, depending on who they are, acting alongside the great Sam Neill, who is no longer with us. I tell you what, here's a wee story. I was in a bottle store the other day, and I said to the guy at the counter, "Very sad about Sam Neill, isn't it?" He said, "Who?" I went, "Oh, Lord, here we go." I said, "Oh, I thought you would have had a two paddock special going on." And he said, "What?" I said, "Oh, okay. I think I'm in the wrong shop." 17 past 10, 0800 80 1080. Let's hear your Sam Neill and thespian stories tonight here through till 12 on In My Day.
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9: Gareth Kennan is the Infometrics Chief Forecaster. Cash rate at 2.5, you see 3.5, so that's 4-ish increases. That happens, what, between now and the middle of the year?
10: Yeah, and financial markets are reasonably consistent in terms of that expectation, and then we've got two more penciled in through 2027. Look, I guess for us, it's a case of tapping the brakes on the economy a little bit by the time we're getting to that 2.7% growth, and that's quite a different scenario than we were looking at before, where we thought, well, the OCR may need to get to 4.5 just to try and bring the car back under control, because we've been hit by an old man with a fake tan and a bazooka who doesn't really look where he's going.
8: Back Monday from 6 a.m, the Mike Hosking Breakfast with Arvida, News Talk ZB. Turning back the clock with Roman Travers. 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
0: 20 past 10 here through till 12, remembering Sir Sam Neill, who died this week in Sydney at the age of 78. Born in Northern Ireland, loved New Zealand, of course, a big part of the fabric of the South Island, particularly with his connection to nature and viticulture, bringing the native birds back into his vineyard area where there hadn't been native birds for a long time. That's the most recent thing I heard him being interviewed about. You might have a connection to him for all sorts of reasons. So I'd like to hear some of those stories and those connections to the very long list of great thespians that we have that he has worked with, both here and overseas. My list is only New Zealand actors, but you might have other connections you'd like to recall as well. Welcome to you, Tony.
11: Yeah, hi. I'm a student of cinema history, and Sam Neill's career to me was extraordinary in that he was not really a leading man. He had some leading man roles, and one of them I'm particularly fond of. It was called Dead Calm, and it was, I believe it was Nicole Kidman's first leading role. There were only three people in the cast, those two and Billy Zane. And it was about an Australian naval officer. His wife had had a miscarriage, and they rented a yacht and went on a cruise, and all sorts of horrible things happened. Mm-hmm. But that's how I became acquainted with him. And later on, his character actors, the roles he played as a character actor were fantastic. And one of the ones that I most appreciated was The Hunt for Red October. Mm. He had third billing behind Sean Connery and Alec Baldwin.
0: Amazing.
11: And in many ways, every time he was on screen, he stole the scene. He was just brilliant in that. Mm. And the last thing was Peaky Blinders. I remember reading a quote from him in a magazine that said, the Northern Ireland accent from which he came was the hardest he ever had to duplicate. It took him months to get it down. Mm. And he was brilliant in that. So those three pictures, in my view, covered the whole range of his experience.
0: Yeah, good recall there. Dead Calm, that was a 1989 horror action, and the cast included Billy Zane, Joshua Tilden, Rod Mulliner, Lisa Collins, Nicole Kidman, as you say. And I agree with you, he didn't get typecast. You never went, oh, it's not like Tom Cruise where you expect him to do his own stunts or be anything different. He really was quite different. You could see him in roles that you didn't like the character because he played those nasty roles. And then you'd watch him being something completely different. I enjoy those documentaries recently about Captain Cook and his travels. Yeah. Did you see those?
11: Yeah. I did.
0: Yeah.
11: And he was a wonderful narrator of that. He was a working actor.
0: Mm.
11: And Hollywood loved him. He didn't want any part of the Hollywood scene. He stayed away from it. But Hollywood loved him in terms of casting.
0: Yeah.
11: He was good in everything.
0: Yes.
11: I don't think he ever put a foot wrong in his whole career.
0: Mm.
11: And I personally never met him, but I've been so impressed with him professionally and personally, and I miss him very much.
0: It's a lovely recollection that you're very respectful to, Tony. And it might sound a bit weird, but when I saw the news, I was surprised and shocked and all of that, but I didn't know he was 78. He's always kept pretty lean. And, you know, I think he looked good for his age too, didn't he?
11: Oh, no, he did. He looked after himself. He never got into the Hollywood drug scene or any of that. He just, he was like this almost naive Kiwi who showed up there and did his work and went home at night and turned up the next day.
0: Yeah.
11: And it's the Kiwi work ethic that you find appreciated around the world, whether you're a yachtsman or a nanny or an executive or an actor.
0: Mm.
11: Our work ethic and our character is appreciated, and I believe it was embodied by Sam Neill.
0: Yeah, well said, Tony. Thank you. Thanks for getting the ball rolling tonight. And you've got a very easy voice to listen to. You tell a good story. I love that accent. And Sam Neill, I don't recall, he must have put accents on all the time, depending on the roles he was in. I don't remember watching him thinking, oh, that doesn't work, he doesn't do that well. You know what I mean? When some people are putting on an accent, think, oh, you haven't quite got that right. I sit there on the couch in my very judgy pants. But no, Sam Neill did a great job. Thank you, Tony. Lovely to hear from you. Thanks for that. Yeah, what do you reckon? What are the things that you recall of Sir Sam Neill and the works, the huge body of works? If you Google that, if you've got your googly machine available, have a look at all the roles, all the different films and documentaries he was involved with as a presenter too, as Tony mentioned. What do you remember, Clarence?
12: Hi, the man, I think Tony summed it up very, very well. I couldn't add a lot. I was going to suggest my favourite role that he played was in the Hunt for Red October as well. But the wonderful thing about it was I didn't realise just how many movies and documentaries and things he'd been in until a friend of mine just the other day played a sort of like a history of it on YouTube or one of those things on his TV. I don't have that. And I was so grateful because I was visiting him because he picked up my phone that was missing for 3 days. I was sitting in the invalids in a fold-up chairs that they got in the bus.
0: Mm.
12: It's spring-loaded ones, and my phone had dropped onto the chair, onto the seat, and as I stood up, it folded up behind it, and it was there for 2 days. I had people ringing it, and no one was answering, and then somebody must have pulled the seat down. It got quite a strong spring, and you can't actually tell there's anything in there. There's nowhere for it to fall through. No cleaners had opened it, and I was so grateful to get it back because I was on the brink of buying another one and thinking, God, I've lost all those wonderful photos of my poo geckos and the birds that I feed and things. And anyway, so my friend showed me, I visited him to pick up the phone, and he showed me this documentary about Sam Neill. And I said, the variety, the sheer versatility of the man.
0: Mm.
12: He could play any role. The manic look with the troubled husband and things like that, and the calmness and knowledge and the depth of real, genuine feeling in the documentaries that he portrayed. It was just wonderful to see that, a real privilege.
0: Yeah, I like to, when he wasn't, you have a script, of course, when you're presenting as a presenter, as Sam Neill in a documentary, but the way that he would very calmly, he had a lovely kind of a smirky, warm smile on his face as he was presenting information that was quite dry, but he did it at a pace that enabled you to listen, hear, understand. He wasn't racing through it. He was very good at what he did, wasn't he?
12: Absolutely. Top-notch professional, easy to listen to, and like you said, that little twinkle in the eye and the smirk, not a smirk.
0: Yeah, that's the wrong word, isn't it?
12: Smile,
0: yeah.
12: A genuine smile. And I did want to say also thanks very much for 1ZB playing the rugby broadcast tonight, because I don't have TV.
0: Mm.
12: And what a great job the commentators did, and congratulations to Damien McKenzie for getting man of the match. I think Will Jordan played brilliantly. Yeah. They all played very, very well as a team.
0: Yes.
12: I think it's really coming together.
0: I like what you've said. And I actually thought about Sam Neill and his link to Ireland. Of course, he was born in Northern Ireland. I've had friends that are Irish who hasn't over the years, and I actually don't. It sounds weird. Of course I want the All Blacks to win, but I don't mind if Ireland win. It's not like losing to Australia, which also sounds weird, but that's just my personal take. Thank you, Clarence. I'm sure Sam Neill would have loved to be watching the rugby, sitting in front of a fire in central Otago with a glass of his very fine Two Paddocks. I don't know too much about the viticulture, and I don't know to what extent he was involved with wine making. And you might know more about that. I know that he said it cost him more than it made him. He certainly made plenty of money from his work outside of the vineyard, but it was absolutely a passion of his. And I do remember in a recent, very long form interview with Guy on Espiner, he was talking about bringing the native birds back in and just how much pleasure that gave him. Because, of course, if you cut down the corridors that enable trees like tui, who aren't the best at flying, they between trees, and of course if you don't have that, they don't tend to exist. Like Christchurch was bereft of tui for a very long time. Thank you, Clarence. Yeah, born in Northern Ireland, came out to New Zealand at the age of 8, I think it was. He was 8. Yeah, he came to Christchurch with his family in 1954, and then of course he launched himself after university. He launched himself into his work, the National Film Unit. And then his big movie, his break, was really with Sleeping Dogs in 1977, followed by leading roles in My Brilliant Career, 1979, The Final Conflict, Possession, Evil Angels, Dead Calm, Death in Brunswick, The Hunt for Red October, 1990, The Piano, 1993, In the Mouth of Madness, I don't know that one, Event Horizon, The Dish, and The Hunt for the Wilder People, which... yeah, I still think the Barry Crump book, Wild Pork and Watercress, was a whole lot better than the movie. It was an unusual take on the book. Anyway, it's a bit judgy of me to say that. And then, of course, there were all the Jurassic Park roles. He played Dr. Alan Grant in Jurassic Park. And then there were the TV roles. He played Merlin. He played, oh, I don't know, just all sorts. Yeah, Riley, Ace of Spies. And a British officer during World War II in One Against the Wind, which I think was a critically acclaimed movie. That was 1991. He played Thomas Wolsey in The Tudors. You're getting a feeling here, right? He just did everything. He really was not stereotyped, typecast into anything. He played Major Chester Campbell in Peaky Blinders, 2013 to 2014. So that's just a few of his works, and I've mentioned some of the great thespians he's worked with over the years as well. Your turn now, 0800 80 1080, 9292 the text, 28211.
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0: 26 to 11. Yeah, Clarence was mentioning the rugby, and it was a brilliant commentary from our commentary team. Elliot Smith, Jason Pine always do a great job. Yeah, the All Blacks 40, Ireland 21. And the Warriors won tonight as well. The Warriors 20, St George Illawarra Dragons 18. And at the moment, Australia are playing Italy. Australia 19, Italy 5 in the 21st minute. I'll keep you updated as those scores change, or as that score particularly changes. Lots of texts have come in, so I will get to those soon. Welcome to you, Bruce.
20: Oh, hi, yeah. No, I'm going to wind the clock back a bit further than perhaps you want to go. I was in school with old Sam.
0: Oh, nice.
20: He was a good fella even in those days, as you might imagine. And he was in a different house to me. But he I remember him starting up, he joined the theatrical society in college. And anyway, the headmaster was called Nigel Crease, I think it was. He was a headmaster. And anyway, we didn't have... I wasn't an actor. I was just in the... We went around the theatre, if you like. And anyway, they couldn't always get other schools to... women, girls' schools to join in if they were short. Nigel Crease got his wife. And she was a lovely woman. And Sam was in the leading role, as you might imagine he would be. And he had the job, and part of the play was involved kissing the woman who happened to be Nigel Crease's wife. And Nigel Crease was the director, or whatever you might call it, of the play.
0: Yeah.
20: And he said, "For heaven's sake, Neil, kiss the woman." And poor old Sam, because they both, Nigel Crease was from England and Sam was from Ireland originally, and they're both called Nigel originally, so they had sort of a certain bond there, if you like.
0: Yes.
20: It was just the way he said, "For heaven's sake, Neil, kiss the woman."
0: That would have been quite the thing to have to do. Now, was that at College?
20: That's correct, yeah. Sam was in a different house to me. He was in Richard's house and I was in Jacob's house. But Sam was very good friends with another guy in my study. And actually, it's a bit sad. I rang John Hale, his name, and I found out that he was ill. And I rang him, and he lived up in Nelson, or Blenheim Way. And I got hold of his wife. I said, "Look, I'm sorry. I might be a bit late, but is John still about?" She said, "No, you're a week late." And I said, "Oh, that's sad," because I said he was good friends with another guy I didn't know so well, was Sam Neill. She said Sam was absolutely delightful. He came up and was with John for the last week of his life. Mm. So, yeah, Sam, he's a good fella.
0: Mm.
20: A hopeless sportsman, you didn't pick him for your team, if you. But a really nice guy, even back in school days. So yeah. I just had to ring him.
0: I love that, Bruce. Now take me back to that time again at Christ College when you were watching the annual show or whatever the theatricals the group were doing on the stage.
20: Yeah, that's right.
0: Did he stand out to you? Yeah. Did he stand out to you as being quite exceptional as an actor then, or did he grow into that more as he got older?
20: Well, I suppose you'd say he got better at each play. Mm. He was actually going to go into the diplomats and sort of parliament and things like that. You know, he'd talk around his kids and groups.
0: Mm.
20: But somebody said, might have been old John Hayes, said to him, "No, you silly Sam, you'll carry on with your acting career."
0: Wow.
20: And, of course, it ended up John was right. He did.
0: He did, but he also did dabble in local body politics too. He was on a council.
20: Oh, did he?
0: Yeah,
20: okay.
0: He did. Yeah.
20: Because I probably only saw him twice after I left school. and John about the same, because then we went our separate ways and all going to make our fortunes. And of course.
0: Hey, Bruce, what was it like? More than us. What was it like over the past 30 or 40 decades, three or four decades, maybe five decades, when you'd be watching a TV show, watching a movie, and you go, blimey, there's Sam. Was that quite, did it kind of make it, will you tell me, what was it like to see him?
20: I'll actually own up to another thing. My wife said to me, look, you'll have to go and see Sam. And so I went to one of his early movies. I think it was something to do with the left hand or something. Tell me one of his earliest movies. I went to it anyway. I have to confess, I walked out because I couldn't take it seriously. And that's a dreadful thing to admit, but I hope nobody I know is listening. But that's a shocking thing to say. I ended up, and I have to confess, to this day, I still have never watched Sam and any of his things because I couldn't take him seriously.
0: That's interesting, isn't it? Because you have that rich history and that connection to him from years ago at Christ College. That's quite fascinating, really. Yeah, good on you, Bruce. Thank you for that story. There's been some great stories so far. Feel free to keep adding to them. 0800 80 1080 is the free phone number to call ZBZB or 9292 to text 2211.
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0: 18 to 11. I'll update you on the rugby happening at the moment. It's the current game at the moment. Italy-Australia. And the score has just disappeared off the screen. I think it's 24-5 to Australia. It looks like they're just about to score another try. Running through some replays to see if it's actually a try or not. Roman, here's a puzzle on the text 9292. Does anyone know what film or TV it was when Sam Neill and Nicole Kidman played two people in a borrowed luxury yacht and took it to a tropical ocean for a holiday, went swimming, but forgot to put the ladder down and couldn't get back on board the yacht, says Alan. Yep, that's dead calm. Not too much of a puzzle, actually, Alan. You might have missed the very first call, but Tony was talking about that very movie, Dead Calm. Listed as a horror and action, it wasn't very pleasant to watch, was it? Beautiful acting, but what a story. 1989, if you're trying to dig that out somewhere, you'd find it somewhere on the internet, no doubt. Hi there, Frank.
29: Yeah, hi. Just a little bit of history. I'm a TV man, TV repair man. Now, a few years ago, we had Calvinetta House in Molesgill. Now, Calvinetta House was a Wilson Neal and company. Now, the Neil associated with Wilson Neil was Sam's dad, Dermot. He was a major in the Army. He's always known as Major Neil.
0: Mm.
29: Now, he lived over North Tyree on Wairunga Road. There's a green letterbox there with the name Banks written on it, and that's the driveway up to their place. I've been up there a time or two repairing stuff. Dermot wasn't very happy about Sam getting into drama and acting. He reckoned he was sissy stuff and he shouldn't be doing that sort of thing. But yeah, Sam proved him wrong. But a little story about Dermot. Now, being a major in the Army, he had one or two mementos, and apparently one of the things he had was a samurai sword.
0: Mm.
29: Now, one night at home, there was a ruckus in the chook house, and so Dermot went out to check, see what was going on. There was a ferret out there. So he come back in, and he says, "Give me my samurai sword." He said, "I'll run the blighter through." So he come in, he got his sword, and he went out the chook house, and then he came back in a couple of months with a long look on his face, and they said, what's the matter, Dermot?" He says, "Bloody Japanese ship broke."
0: Oh, really? The sword
29: yep,
0: broke?
29: Japanese ship, bloody thing broke, yeah.
0: Okay.
29: Yeah, that's about the story. But some people wouldn't have known about him living in Mosgiel. And Sam grew up over Wairunga Road there, up the side of the hill. And, of course, his dad was Major Neil, and that was the Boston Neil that owned Cavalier House. So,
0: and what did his dad do once they arrived in New Zealand in 1954 into Christchurch initially? What did he do for work? Do you know?
29: No, I don't know that, no.
0: No,
29: But Wilson Neil Wines and Spirits too, that was the same outfit, same Neil. So, yeah, a bit of history with the...
0: Yeah.
29: I was just able to know it now. Because Cavalier House was owned by Wilson Neil, both Sam but mainly his dad would pop into Cavalier House on the way home, and I happened to be there sometimes because I was a TV repairman, and I'd be taking the stuff back or picking the stuff up.
0: Yeah.
29: And sometimes I met up with them there.
0: Yeah.
29: So that's really basically it.
0: That's lovely. Did he look like his dad, Frank?
29: Oh, hell, I can't remember now.
0: No.
29: Too long ago.
0: No, well, you'd be very distinctive, though. You'd never miss Sam Neill's father and a samurai sword, would you? I wonder what he did do after he arrived in New Zealand in the 1950s. I wonder how long they spent in Christchurch before moving, as you say, to Mosgiel. Getting into acting. It's funny how there's that attitude with some people of, oh, acting, you know, bunch of blouses, whatever. But those very same people will go home and enjoy a very good TV series or a movie. What do they think those people are doing? Acting. Cheers, Frank. Great story. Lots of texts coming. Oh, let me get through some of these texts for you. I don't like to disappoint people. Well, anymore. Any more than I do. Hi, Roman. In a podcast interview with Guy and Espiner, Sir Sam Neill said that Jacinda Ardern was in his top three New Zealand prime ministers for her handling of the COVID crisis that saved 25,000 lives and for the Christchurch shootings, the Fakadi eruption and providing the business and job-saving money packages when COVID struck, followed by the global economic downturn. Rest in peace, Sir Sam. Cheers, says Wayne. Yeah, it's a really good interview, actually. I dialed it up and listened to it too. I was really interested to hear about Sam Neill's work back in New Zealand on his vineyard because, you know, you don't see that side of him. People around him saw that. People in his community said he was very approachable, often going into town to buy a coffee at the local cafe, easy to chat to. If that was you, let me know. Hi, Roman. There was an article, a lovely article online about Sam taking a keen interest in the Gore Art Gallery, even donating a portrait of himself. Apparently his wine in Australia has sold out since his death. It's been staggering, the effect of his death, and it's been worldwide. Yeah, I was very surprised by the local bottle store who had no idea who I was talking about. They actually dialed him up there and then and went, oh, and they seemed to recognise who he was once they saw the picture. I'm not really sure how you'd do a special, but you could do something quite special in a bottle store, in a wine store, couldn't you? To remember him and his work, a two paddocks type special. What can you tell me about the Pinot Noir was what he was really into? He did say it cost him more to produce than what it made him in terms of profit, though. Roman, he played the role of Mr. Gentleman in the film The Country Girls, based on the book by the Irish writer Edna O'Brien. Thank you. Hi, Roman. An airport security guy once apologised to my husband, on whom he decided to do an extra special baggage check. Ooh, that sounds painful. Was it like, you know? Oh, no, I don't like that. It's when you see them putting on a rubber glove, that's when you get quite nervous. He then confessed he actually thought my husband was Sam Neill. Wow, that's quite complimentary. Roman, how many children did he have? He had 4 children. Andrew, Tim, Michael, and Alina. He had 8 grandchildren. I'll get back to more of your texts soon and more of your calls too. 0800 80 1080 9292 to text 10211.
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0: 8-11 in the rugby. Australia, Italy. It's 31-5 to Australia. Australia finally finding, doing quite well. Early doors, though. It's 36 minutes into the first half. Roman, if that was the best that ABC has to offer, they'll be living in tents on their retirement. Regards, says Donald of Oamaru. It's a bit harsh, isn't it? Wow. They probably have millions and millions. They probably start fires in their Kent log fires with their money, to be fair. They've been around for a long time. Hi, Roman. Just letting Auckland residents know that the Hollywood Theatre in Avondale are showing some of Sam's films. Rest in peace, Sam, says Kathy. Good on you, Kathy. Hi there, man. My favourite Sam Neill role was as a defence attorney in the 12 series. He knew exactly how to raise an eyebrow for the jury to a sceptical answer from a witness. High-clipped English accent enhanced his courtroom presence. Simply brilliant, says Ross from Hamilton. Gee, there's so many good recommendations coming through. I love that you've got a just straight away. You go straight to the movies, the TV shows that you've loved over the years. Sam Neill, dying on Monday, just gone at the age of 78 in Sydney. It was pneumonia. Just horrific, really, isn't it? It's such a treatable disease, but I guess as you get older and all the health stuff he's been through over the years, gone but certainly not forgotten. Looking forward to hearing your stories. Here's Gary Wright from 75.

0: Newstalk ZB, it's in my day. Gary Wright and Dreamweaver from 1975. More great music to come from the 70s, 80s and 90s. John Farnham will kick off next hour. More deaths too this week too. And today we lost Sir Bill Birch, who died. He wasn't an actor, but he was certainly well known on the screens across the country as a former finance minister. And also another great actor that did die was, you might know the movie My Left Foot. If you've never seen that movie, that's one to watch. And also a star from Home Alone, Brenda Fricker, an Academy Award-winning actor. We'll get into some of that too. But remembering Sam Neill, 0800 80 1080. The text, 9292. Looking forward to it.
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10: It's 11 o'clock. Good evening. I'm Joe Gilfillan. Biosecurity has confirmed no new cases of H5N1 bird flu with enhanced surveillance in the Wairarapa. The Ministry for Primary Industries says there is no evidence of mass mortalities in wildlife or infected poultry after a bird near Carterton tested positive for the H5N1 strain. Eggs and poultry remains safe to eat and public health risk remains low. MPI says they're assessing all reports about unwell or dead birds. They're urging people to report any sick or dead birds in a group and not to touch them. Winston Peters says there should be criminal charges laid against those involved in building Wellington's transmission gully. The highway needed significant repairs just 3 years after it was finished. Mr. Peters says the lowest bidder won the deal and then negotiated costs upwards.
11: Well, when it's finished, they had five different dots of tar seal and nearly all were defective and nobody's been put in prison. It's a disgrace.
10: Mr. Peters says taxpayers were defrauded and in other societies that could lead to a conviction. Tensions between the White House and Canada are rising as smoke from Canadian wildfires reaches several U.S. cities. More than 100 million people in the United States are under air quality alerts because of the smoke. United States President Donald Trump's accused Canada of neglectful care of their forests and says he may raise tariffs as punishment. BBC North America correspondent Nick Johnson says it is already a growing sentiment among some Republican Congress members.
12: They are clearly concerned about this. They've said to the Canadian Prime Minister Mark Carney, the American lungs are paying the price for Canadian inaction.
10: United States Democrats claim the FBI's new base in Wellington has been opened only as an excuse for a sightseeing trip. Jordan Dunn reports.
13: The Bureau's director, Kash Patel, visited New Zealand in July last year to open a dedicated FBI office in the capital. The Trump-nominated director is facing a congressional investigation into allegations he misused taxpayer funds on luxury travel and other personal expenses. A letter from the Democrats to Patel claims the Wellington office was in part opened to justify his trip there.
10: The FBI defends the opening, saying New Zealand was the only Five Eyes partner without an FBI office. Trade Minister Todd McClay says our export numbers have remained strong despite the United States' ever-changing tariff rates. Tariff rates are expected to rise again in the near future with the United States Supreme Court's protection of the United States' ever-changing tariff rates. Tariff rates are expected to rise again in the near future with the United States Supreme Court's protection of the existing rate coming to an end next week.

0: celebrating the end of his 3-year leukemia battle. Mother Alicia Patterson says the idea came about with one of the hospital's play specialists, so Riley could mark the milestone in a familiar place.
1: Other kids can do it down here because then they're not travelling back to Christchurch. We were able to do it with the nurses that knew Riley, knew us really well. Yeah, it was really nice.
0: Air New Zealand is counting down until it becomes the first international carrier to land at the new Western Sydney Airport. Air New Zealand will operate flights 3 days a week from late October. Both Australia and New Zealand represent each other's largest inbound markets. News Talk ZB Sport. Another tick from the new look All Blacks under coach Dave Rennie to extend their unbeaten record at Eden Park to 53 games. They've dominated Ireland in a 40-21 win, running in 6-3. Utility back Damien McKenzie scored a try and was dangerous on attack, and says the team's feeling more comfortable with Rennie's brand of rugby.
2: I think the way we're playing and the way we're trying to play is we're trying to be optimistic, and you know, if there's opportunity to have a crack in one-on-ones, then that's what we'll take. And boys are really enjoying it. I think we got the balance right a lot better tonight around our run and kick.
0: All Blacks loose forward Luke Jacobson can count himself lucky after his yellow card for a reckless no-arms clear-out in the first half wasn't upgraded to a red. The wait is on until the 44-man touring squad's named to go to South Africa next month. The Warriors have survived a scare from the NRL strugglers St George Illawarra at Mount Smart. The Warriors came out on top 20-12 after trailing by 2 at the break, shutting out the Dragons in the second half to reclaim second spot on the ladder. Co-captain James Fisher-Harris has given credit to the Dragons, who managed only 2 wins this season on Sky Sport.
3: They came here to play. Shout out to the Dragons boys. It shows anyone in the competition is a really hard battle, and I thought they'd bring the intensity from the start. We got a lot of things to work on, but we're still building there, but happy to get that done.
0: Former West Indies pace bowler Michael Holding has paid tribute to legendary all-rounder Sir Garfield Sobers, who has died at the age of 89. Sir Garfield scored 8,032 test runs at an average of almost 58 and took 235 wickets at an average of 34. Holding's offered his immediate reflections on Sky Sports UK.
4: Sir Gary Sobers meant so much to the West Indies team, to West Indian people, to Barbados, and of course the game of cricket. He was a great.
0: 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We're back with Romaine Travers next. 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From Northland to Manawatu, along with Coromandel Peninsula, Bay of Plenty and the Central High Country, partly cloudy with a chance of showers. From Gisborne to Wairarapa and from Horowhenua to Wellington, mainly fine, showers spreading north through the second half of tomorrow. Nelson, Marlborough and Canterbury, mainly fine tonight, rain spreading north tomorrow but becoming fine in Canterbury during the afternoon. Buller and Grey, a few showers clearing from Grey tomorrow afternoon but becoming heavier and more persistent in Buller. Westland and Fiordland, occasional rain clearing tomorrow morning. Much of Otago, partly cloudy with scattered rain tonight, becoming fine tomorrow morning. Clutha and Southland, showers clearing to fine tomorrow morning and then returning along the coast tomorrow evening. Chatham Islands, cloudy periods, a few showers around midday tomorrow. I'm Joe Gilfillan. That's News Talk ZB, news, sport and weather to 11:07.
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Oh, g'day, how you doing? 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A short show, short and sharp. And here for you through till 12, 0800 80 1080 to get through from any phone. 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

the previous best of. Last week it was Lorraine Downes, and the entire interview is available on that very site. Yeah, tonight we are remembering the great works of Sam Neill and a lot of the great thespians that he's worked with over the years. Quite the list of accolades, right? I don't proclaim to know Sam at all, and I'm looking forward to knowing and getting to know people who have. Already had a great call from one of his former college mates from Christ College, that was Bruce. Watched him growing up and becoming the great actor that he was, although he did admit to not watching much of his stuff as his life went on. What are your connections? It could have been through viticulture, through the rural community of Otago, or through being anything to do with any of the... You know when you're watching the credits and you're watching the credits roll and roll and roll? These days they roll them quickly. They're obliged to have them, but they don't roll slowly, and you've got to really either be a speed reader or actually hit pause to look at all the different names of the different people that do all the things. The foley, the key grip, the sound, the lighting, the production, the post-production, the producers, the directors, the first unit, second unit. All the things, all the bits and pieces that go in behind to make a great movie. You may be one of those people. You may be someone that has worked alongside Sam Neill, either on TV, movies, or in amongst the vines, whipping off your socks and squashing grapes, whatever you were doing on the vineyard. Two Paddocks is the label. A texter saying that apparently that's sold out in Australia. I asked my daughter, one of my daughters, actually, I was chatting to her today, what noise was made about Sam Neill's death in Australia. She said it was huge, absolutely huge, which is good to hear. Well known all around the world, lots of different acts. Now, someone out in the newsroom just told me that Sam Neill was also in an episode of The Simpsons. He really was everywhere. So let's hear those stories tonight. The free phone number, 0800 80 1080. And you can text with a New Zealand 9292. Here through till 12, it is a short show. You won't want to muck around. Here's John Farnham from 1998. Well,

0: He's Talk ZB, this is In My Day. John Farnham, he's had his own health struggles in recent years, hasn't he? Two Strong Hearts, wouldn't that be handy? From 1998. It'd be a bit of a medical wonder, wouldn't it? Good Lord, you got two hearts. Yeah. Be very handy when you're riding a bike up a hill, wouldn't it? 14 past 11. There are other people that have died, of course, this week. A famous cricketer from the West Indies, which has already been mentioned in the news. But closer to home, the former finance minister, Sir Bill Birch, he died today at the age of 92. 27 years he served in Parliament. A leading role, you could say, often in the spotlight. Quite similar to acting. Some do it well, don't they? Then you've got people like Shane Jones. Honestly. But yeah, Bill Birch, a rich and long career in Parliament. Condolences to his family. He's died today at the age of 92. And the Oscar winner, Brenda Fricker. I don't know that that's a name that will connect with a lot of people. You might be going, oh, of course I know who Brenda Fricker is. If you'd said, who's Brenda Fricker for $1 million, I couldn't have told you. But I do know who she is once I see the picture. She won an Academy Award for her role as Bridget Fagan Brown in the 1989 film My Left Foot. A brilliant film. She's died at the age of 81. She was an Irish actor. She died, actually it was Thursday night, local time there, in Dublin after a period of ill health. So you might want to talk about her work. She was not only famous for My Left Foot, it makes sense when you see the movie. She was also quite big in Home Alone 2. So any stories related to either of those, as well as the work and life of Sam Neill, 0800 80 1080 9292 on the text. I did have a list of actors. I've been through some of them already. Great names. Great names. It's quite incredible once you start reading stories about the people that Sam Neill worked with, not overseas even, just here. The connection he had to great thespians here. Miranda Harcourt, Robin Malcolm, Lisa Harrow, Martin Henderson, Rebecca Gibney, Roy Billing, Michael Hurst, Jay LaGuire, Rena Owen, Bruno Lawrence, George Henare, Jennifer Ward-Leland, Elizabeth Hawthorne, Peter Elliott, Dino Gorman, Oscar Knightley, Antonia Preble. I'm not saying that all of these people have necessarily worked directly with Sam Neill, but they're in the same profession. We have a list of amazing actors. Sarah Wiseman, who I played in a game of pool recently. I'll never do that again. She's amazing. Keisha Castle-Hughes, Craig Hall, Kevin Smith, Russell Crowe, Thomason Harcourt McKenzie. If you've seen Jojo Rabbit, you would have seen her in that. Taika Waititi, so many. Who have I missed off that list that you'd like to remember as being a great actor in relation to the life and work of Sir Sam Neill? 0800 80 1080 9292, the text, 17 past 11.
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2: 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My email is roman at newstalkzb.co.nz. Oh, in the rugby, it's not going Italy's way at all, but it's certainly going Australia's way. 38-10 into the 42nd minute. Yeah, I'll keep you posted on that particular match. The Warriors won tonight, 2018, over St George Illawarra Dragons, and the All Blacks winning over Ireland, 40-21. Some texts for you, and a great track from Al Stewart just around the corner too. I'm looking forward to hearing more of your stories. I don't mind reading the texts out, but they sound a whole lot better when it's you telling your own story, 0800 80 1080. Roman, I'm sure someone will have enlightened the person at the bottle store at some time during the week. I'm sure he'll be feeling very silly. Oh, no, not necessarily, because just because we know, you know, I know a particular actor and someone else doesn't. You know how those conversations go? Don't you know who that person is? No. Don't you? No. Really? No. I don't know why people keep asking. Clearly the answer was no the first time. I was surprised. But then as they googled Sam Neill, they were going, oh, yeah. Roman, Sam Neill, regarding Sam Neill, Helen Bonham Carter was a cow with horns. I thought it was a pig. Okay, he did name lovely animals with lovely actors' names. I'd love to know the story behind those stories too. That would be incredible to know why certain animals got given certain names. Characteristic traits of the person, perhaps. I don't know. Roman, the Aussie actor Eric Banner, Untamed on Netflix. I'm not sure why have you mentioned that? Because he's a great actor? Or you might have to come back and tell me more. Roman, Untamed on Netflix, Sam is great in that. I don't think I've seen that. Hi, Roman. Regarding Sam Neill contracting pneumonia, chemotherapy compromises your immune system. It's really sad Sam Neill contracted pneumonia, especially given he was doing so well. A huge shock for everyone concerned. Sam Neill was a true gentleman of distinction, cheers, says Anna. Yeah, look, what you said is actually absolutely spot on, but disease, illness compromises your immune system too. So you've got to be a bit careful when you start making claims about what causes what, and I'm sure no one will be more aware of that than his own family. I've had pneumonia twice. I wasn't on chemotherapy. Filthy, horrible disease. It's just a flash name for infections in the lung, or lungs as the case may be. 0800 80 1080 9292 on the text. Hi there, Roman. About my puzzle text, you have confirmed what I thought. The film was called Dead Calm, which I think was based on a true story. Ooh. So here is the mystery. What is the film that someone in recent days apparently mistakenly said was Dead Calm, where Sam Neill and Nicole Kidman also star, where they find they've picked up a scary person on their yacht? Okay, look, I'm not sure. Were there two films that were quite similar? That sounds like Dead Calm again, doesn't it? I'm not sure. Feel free to answer that question to solve the puzzle. 0800 80 1080. Roman, Sam Neill was told by his doctor to take a year off so his immune system could recover. After all of the chemotherapy treatments, he said he felt fine and the rest is history. Yeah, but you're saying that as if you know everything about him and his situation. And you look, you may well do, but I don't know. It's just very sad, isn't it? Some people would say 78 is a great age. I would say it's way too short. Way too short. But he had dealt with a lot, hadn't he? And he really was a hardworking actor. And was he a winemaker or simply the owner of a vineyard? Let me know if you know more about that too. 0800 80 1080 9292, the text. Roman, he was memorable and won an award for his role in Riley, Ace of Spies. based on a true story and was said to have influenced the James Bond persona. Well, he almost got the James Bond role. He was second in line, which is like coming last in the end, isn't it? For one of the times when they were looking for a Bond. The theme music from that is just lovely. Shostakovich, says a texter. Roman Hallam Bonham Carter is a cow. Ooh, I'm not really sure that I should have read that one out. You are referring to Sam Neill's cow named Hallam Bonham Carter, I think. Roman, the West Indies cricket legend Garfield Sobers died yesterday. Yeah, I mentioned that just before, and Joe Gilfillan had that in the news as well. Hi there, man. Sir Sam Neill's father was in the Irish Army and came to New Zealand. When he arrived in 1954, his father... Oh, hang on, where's that? His father, Major O'Neill, was posted to Burnham. Sam went to Burnham School for a short time. I wasn't in the same year as him. His father's colloquial name amongst the regular four soldiers in Burnham was the Green Cockatoo. Well, there's a story. Why did they call him the Green Cockatoo? A photo posted on Facebook recently suggested Sam went to Christ College after his time at Burnham. Just judging by the suits and the style of the black and white ties that were unique to the college then. Yep, it's not like a rumour, that's exactly where he was. With Bruce, who called earlier on, who was at Christ College with him, watching him develop into a fine actor. 25 past 11, here till 12, 0800 80 1080.
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13: Welcome to New Zealand, land of earthquakes. I think it's high time, and last night was a good reminder that the political parties come out and tell us exactly how much they think we should be borrowing and when we should be paying it back.
14: There is hiring going on, and yet the unemployment rate continues to rise.
15: The unemployment rate has stayed at about 5.3%. The 30-year average is 5.1%, so we're not far off what it is as an average.
1: Every view from every angle. 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You lived it. We remember it. In My Day with Roman Travers, News Talk ZB.
2: 28 past 11, Sam Neill, Sir Sam Neill, and his two paddocks, a very distinctive label for those that love their wine or just pretty labels. And for people like me, I choose my bottles of wine based on the pretty label. You can't judge a book by its cover. Well, that's why they have covers. It's a very distinctive label. What do you know about his wine making, his love of viticulture, and his love of living where he lived? He had a home in Sydney as well. I think he had a home in Wellington as well, didn't he? The works of Sam Neill that you've loved, and all of those actors that are connected to him, and the great thespians of the world and the country. 0800 80 1080. Roman, I live in the Somerset by the Dunes Retirement Village in Papamoa. That sounds nice. Last week we had a screening of The Horse Whisperer, which starred Robert Redford as the Horse Whisperer, and Sam co-starred in that. Yeah, it's a great movie. Nothing worse than a horse whispering. The only thing worse than a horse whispering is a horse that mutters. You know, speak up! That's what you want to tell them, don't you? goodness sake, it's hard enough to hear you, silly horse. Hi, Roman, Sam Neill was in Untamed. I forgot to mention that. Roman, you should watch Country Calendar, the episode featuring Sam Neill. He talks about all his animals with names. It's on TVNZ On Demand, says Glenn. Do you know what, Glenn? I will. I'll dial that up. That sounds like a really good episode. And Country Calendar is one of the few things on TV worth watching these days, isn't it? 29 past 11. Welcome, Simon.
5: Yeah. Roman, how are you?
2: Oh, yeah, really good. Thank you.
5: Oh, that's good. Yeah, just like to ring about Sam Neill and said, yeah, said about his passing, eh?
2: Very.
5: And, yeah. I'm just wondering, he acted in Goodbye Pork Pie, didn't he?
2: Was he?
5: I think so. I'm not too sure. I don't know. So what was that? When was that done? That was 78, wasn't it, or something? Yeah.
2: It was a 1980 film. No, he was not. He was not in Goodbye Pork Pie.
5: Oh, right. I know he's in Sleeping Dogs, isn't he?
2: Yeah, Sleeping Dogs was 1979, right. I think, yeah.
5: Oh, yeah.
2: No,
5: yeah.
2: Hang on. No, stop. No, wait. Hey, no, Sleeping Dogs was 1977.
5: Yeah, that's right. Yeah, that was a good one, wasn't it?
2: What made you think he was in Goodbye Pork Pie?
5: I don't know. I think I was just getting mixed up with somebody else in it.
2: No, it's easily done. I'm not saying I'd be able to recognise that, but he was in, like, the cast of Goodbye Pork Pie had Tony Barry, Kelly Johnson, Claire O'Berman, Shirley Grewer, Bruno Lawrence, Stephen Tozar, John Bache, Francis Edmund, Don Selwyn, Clyde Scott, Ian Watkin.
5: Ian Watkin, Jeff Murphy and all that, as you mentioned.
2: Yeah, the list goes on.
5: Yeah, Mum and I knew all those people, eh?
2: How did you know all those people?
5: Oh, just, it's just through, I can't remember.
2: Okay.
5: It was just sort of, no, I can't sort of think, Neil. Okay.
2: Like a bridge club or something?
5: It was Pat Murphy and Jeff's wife and...
2: Same church?
5: Jeff Murphy's wife and... Yeah. All that.
2: Yeah.
5: Ian Watkin and...
2: Mm.
5: He stayed with us.
2: What?
5: Rented with us one time.
2: Did he?
5: Yeah.
2: What was he like?
5: Gosh, he is hard case, eh?
2: I don't know. What were you like? What did you think of then that made you laugh?
5: Oh, like he'd sit be almost like an hour in the lavatory reading a newspaper.
2: Good Lord, and your legs would go numb.
5: You'd smell his fags, eh? You'd be smoking it, or what do you call them, cigars?
2: On the toilet. No.
5: Yeah. Oh, and he used to fry a great big piece of steak. It took about a whole 12-inch frying pan, cast iron frying pan. Wow. He used to fill it up with it's the thickness of the steak of olive oil, to fry the steak in.
2: Oh, wow. And you can't remember why you had that connection through your family to Ian Watkin and a lot of the people I just mentioned. You can't remember how that...
5: I think it was just... Yeah, through him.
2: But how?
5: Meeting him, you see, this is, I think, started out in Mercury Theatre.
2: In
5: Newton. And
2: yes. Gotcha. Yeah, no, I was just trying to work it out. Usually it's through, with that kind of connection to all of those people, it would have to be through something theatrical, wouldn't it? Either through production, the crew, catering. If you ever get the chance to be an extra on a movie set, just grab it. Don't go, I don't know. Just do it. What you appear in as an extra may or may not make, it could be on the cutting room floor. But the food, honestly, hot meals. Have another hot meal. What? Okay. Coffee. None of that instant dead sort of cremated stuff. It's just the best coffee, everything. It's a great experience. Jump into it with gusto. Don't eat for 3 days beforehand. Purge yourself. You'll just, you know, go home full. 26 to 12. Thank you, Simon. 0800 80 1080. You can text 9292. I bet you would have bumped into Sam Neill, wouldn't you, Sue?
6: No, I've never met him. But look, no, I don't know everybody. Well, I know a lot. Yes. Amazingly versatile person he was, and I think he'll be a huge loss.
2: Yeah.
6: You know, he was just so on the go all the time, eh? Mm. Bruno Lawrence still alive?
2: No.
6: Okay. Yeah, because he was pretty good too, eh?
2: Oh, yeah, he was a great drummer, a great actor. He died on the 10th of June 1995 in Wellington.
6: Oh, wow.
2: Mm.
6: Didn't even know that. As far as Mr. Birch goes, I've just got to be honest. He would be renowned mainly on one issue. There were massive protests and effigy burning up Queen Street over the Employment Contracts Act that he had a lot to do with, and it was such a hot topic at the time, and also a lot of the rights workers had were diminished with that as well. So, but under Rob, my favourite MP, Rob Muldoon, he did do quite a lot on the St Big projects.
2: Well, also there's actually a thespian link to Rob Muldoon. He was the... Wasn't he the commentator for the Rocky Horror Picture Show? Narrator. Well, narrator.
6: Was Birch?
2: No, Rob Muldoon.
6: Oh, yeah, he was. Yeah, he was. Yeah, he was good.
2: I don't really want to get into politics, Sue, because I just think we just, you know, kill the whole theme of everything. I don't want to sort of segue into what politicians did poorly or well. I think out of respect to Sir Bill Birch, let's just leave your take on politics out. That's not for now. He's just died at the age of 92. But thank you, Sue. And it's good to hear you sound better. It sounds like you might have gargled a few cloves of garlic or something. You do sound a whole lot better. Bruno Lawrence, very distinctive looking man. There are very few people that suit being bald. Sinead O'Connor, she's one of them. And Bruno Lawrence, there's two that I can think of. David Charles Lawrence, professionally known as Bruno. He was English born. Sir Sam Neill was born in Northern Ireland. Yeah, you might remember Blurter, the band Blurter. I thought he was quite a good drummer. I don't know, was he? Seemed pretty good to me. He had a rich and diverse life, didn't he? He was born in 1941, was Bruno Lawrence, died in 1995. Sam Neill, he's died at the age of 78. And I'm sure you would have heard that during the news. And you might have been hearing stories about him, people making comments on Newstalk ZB or in other forms of news. You might have heard things about Sam that you didn't know and you've gone, oh, wow, oh, wow. And you might be just going back through things and dialing up a few old docos and movies. One of his first jobs out of university was with the National Film Unit. And then later in life, he went back and did some documentaries about the travels and discoveries of Captain James Cook, which I think are well worth watching. Well worth watching. What have you watched? What have you loved? Did you see the episode of The Simpsons? I think I'm the only person in the world, quite literally, I think I am, the only person in the whole world who's never seen The Simpsons. Haven't you? No. Really? No. See, I've done that for you already. I've done that. You don't need to do that. He was in an episode of The Simpsons, was Sir Sam Neill. What did he do in The Simpsons? Can you recall? 22 to 12, 0800 80 1080. Really?
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4: 20 to 12. You've got 20 minutes to get stuck in on 0800 80 1080. A few texts before I get to a track from Al Stewart, going back to 1976. A track that doesn't sound old to me. It's kind of weird how some songs don't age, for me anyway. Hi, Roman. You need to get your description sorted. You referred to Sam Neill as a thespian, but he was a male, says Dennis. Dennis, I suggest you go and look up the word thespian and then retract at high speed from that line of texting. Roman, I was in a movie with Kelly Johnson, John Bache, Miranda Harcourt and Ken Blackburn. What the heck? What was the movie? John Bache, what a voice. Still going strong. I haven't heard his voice for a long time, but if you ever, you know, when you're listening to ads like that, and then you hear John Bache's voice booming, this calm, strong, beautiful voice, John Bache. Was he in Roche with Andy Anderson? Who remembers Roche or Roach? The trucking company brothers thing. It was a great New Zealand series. Hi, Roman. There's a series on Māori TV called Caked Wild. I don't know if you spelt that right. Anyway. Something Wild NZ, and Sam Neill does the narrating. Although when I first saw it on Māori TV, the write-up made a mistake and said Sam, the narrator, was David Attenborough. Oh, there's a big difference there. Isn't there? About 22 years in the age gap. So I watched it and I recognised Sam's voice straight away. Are you sure? Are you sure you didn't get it wrong? Mind you, it makes more sense that Sam Neill would narrate a New Zealand series. Hi, Roman. I am a Simpson nut and I have... I don't know what you've written there. Something, and I know the Simpsons off... Heart, I know when the season aired and the title season and episode. Sam Neill was in Homer the Vigilante, The Simpsons, season 5, episode 11. That's great, thank you, but what did he play the part of? What was Sam Neill in The Simpsons? Hi there, man. You are not alone. I couldn't stand The Simpsons. Never watched an episode, changed channels before it started. My kids were not impressed, as they were not allowed to watch them, says Claire. Oh no, I'm not saying I didn't like The Simpsons. I can't form an opinion because I've never watched The Simpsons. What intrigues me about The Simpsons is their level of prediction. They predicted, I blame The Simpsons, they predicted that Donald Trump would become the president of the USA. How weird is that? Hi, Roman, the movie was Bad Blood, directed by Mike Newell, who did Four Weddings and a Funeral. Ah, you're the person who was in the movie with all those great actors. Thanks for coming back and explaining that. Blimey, how good would that have been? I was an extra in a movie called Up the Creek or something, an American movie filmed in Wellington back about 20 years ago. And it was a lot of fun, and every single scene that I was in was cut from the movie. But man, did I have fun. And I didn't need to eat for about 4 weeks after. The food, the catering was just absolutely incredible. What a great experience. Do it if you get the chance. From 1976, this is Al Stewart, and this is The Year of the Cat. Come on, Al. Turn it up, Al. Turn it up. Good on you, mate.

0: News Talk ZB, Al Stewart and the Year of the Cat from 1976. A very fitting song because it was Sir Sam Neill that played a cat burglar in an episode of The Simpsons. And thank you for the texter who... The text I couldn't quite make out and then who phoned me while the song was playing to clarify that. Who knew? Wow, Sam Neill in The Simpsons as a cat burglar. Incredible. What an incredible body of work Sir Sam Neill has. And for you to go and watch, actually, so many things to watch. What have you enjoyed the most over the years? From Peaky Blinders back to the early days of things like Sleeping Dogs and Dead Calm. 0800 80 1080 9292, the text. Harry and Doug, stand by.
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0: 7 to 12, 50 to 10. Australia over Italy in a real kind of good old-fashioned brawl on the sideline. Cheers flying, officials running, everyone ducking for cover. Quite messy. They're back on now. They're into the 67th minute. G'day, Harry.
6: G'day, Roman. You're talking about John Bache before.
0: Mm.
6: He did a series with Andy Anderson, and I think it was based in the South Island, Roach. Yeah. The other thing about John Bache is that he played a mini series for Canadian Broadcasting Network on Alexander Graham Bell.
0: Oh, my relation.
6: Yeah. And it was made in Canada, and of course they went to Scotland, and they had the piece where Helen Keller, little blind girl, came to them, and he advised them to go to the Perkins School for the Blind, where they could, and that's where they met Anne Sullivan and learned a lot of tricks on how to communicate, because you realise that Alexander Graham Bell himself was not making a telephone when he was playing with the sounds. All he wanted to do was have his mother hear his voice in her inner ear so that she would know what he sounded like. Huh. The phone was a byproduct or an accident.
0: Yeah, look, it's a connection it's I don't amazing. Know too much about, but it's, Alexander Graham Bell is on my mother's side of the family, a distant yeah. cousin. Yeah.
6: Yeah, I've heard you say that before. Mm. And, you know, I thought you might know a little bit more of the story. You should research it, Roman.
0: I should.
6: That is an incredible thing. But Sam Neill, I'd always seen him playing the the articulate gentleman type. But when he went to Peaky Blinders, God, did he play a vicious role.
0: Yeah, yeah, that's exactly
6: Did you
0: right.
6: see him in it?
0: I did, and I loved Peaky Blinders. It's a series that I'd watch again, maybe in a couple of years once I've forgotten most of it. I didn't like that final movie episode where it all got a bit sort of a bit spiritual, and a bit kind of, in the fog, in the mist, a bit weird. But a great series overall. I was telling Jim's standing by. Jim will be with you after 12. You've got to watch it just for the fashion. Whoever was in charge of wardrobe must have had a great time choosing all the coats and the waistcoats and the suits and the hats. The paperboy hats, the Peaky Blinder hats, the cheese cutters. Good on you, Harry. And yeah, Sir Sam Neill was there in the thick of that as well. And Doug, you've been in the movie scene before?
7: Yeah, Bad Blood, which was filmed on the West Coast, Hokitika, in 1980, actually.
0: What was your role?
7: I was just an extra, but with mm-hmm. a speaking part.
0: Great.
7: But we had all the stars, like from New Zealand's acting in that day. Miranda Harcourt, Martin Sanderson, trying to think of all the rest of them.
0: Did you mention in the text you sent me, did you mention that it was Sir Sam Neill as well?
7: No, Sam, no.
0: Okay.
7: You were talking about movies in New Zealand, but Mike Newell, he directed Four Weddings and a Funeral,
0: mm-hmm.
7: And Harry Potter. But we had Miranda Harcourt, Dulcie Smart, Donna Atkinson,
0: Great.
7: Did it
0: get, as an extra, look, I've only had a minor role in that kind of stuff. I just found it exciting watching everyone doing everything and the repetition, filming things over and over again to get it right. Did you enjoy the experience?
7: Oh, absolutely. It's probably one of the best experiences of my life.
0: Great.
7: I was between high school and university,
0: mm-hmm.
7: and I was doing a gap year, and the whole thing was just like Mike Newell, you do about six or seven, probably takes. 10 takes of a particular scene, and then you'd say, look, let's can 1, 2, 7, and 8.
0: Yeah.
7: And, 2 weeks later you'd see the rushes and you'd say, I'll choose that one. And it was
0: amazing.
7: It
0: is amazing because everything's storyboarded. They actually draw a picture of every scene they want to film. Then someone, a locations manager, has to go and find that particular look. It's quite incredible. But even with that planning, they still film more than they need to. Doug, that's a great experience. Thank you so much for calling that in. Absolutely brilliant. Yeah, wow. Jim Sneddon's been a movie star. Well, he probably hasn't, but he should be. He's up next.
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10: In this update, nature enthusiasts from all sides of the political spectrum rallied in Wellington during the day, protesting against the government's proposed conservation changes. Hundreds gathered at the Make Noise for Nature march from Civic Square to Parliament. The rally was backed by Forest and Bird, Greenpeace and the Green Party. Event co-organiser Lou Farandousse says many protesters were not concerned about political allegiances.
11: Whatever their political belief, everyone enjoyed the bush and go jumping, hiking, hunting, fishing.
10: The Children's Commissioner says the government's time would be better spent on other problems instead of charging ahead with police move-on orders. The Justice Committee heard more feedback on the proposed bill on Friday, allowing rough sleepers, beggars or people being disorderly to be ordered away from a public space. They'll risk fines of up to $2,000 or 3 months in jail if they don't leave. Dr. Claire Achmad says the government should be working urgently on solving the main problem here.
12: How to get every single one of these people who are living on our streets a hot meal and a roof over their head.
10: The top youth Scrabble players are set to play in Brisbane in a Trans-Tasman competition in September. New Zealand's first youth Scrabble championships took place in Auckland during the day. 16-year-old Cooper Ashley won the inaugural title. 14 other players competed, with two 13-year-olds coming second and third. Scrabble New Zealand president Murray Rogers says the tournament's top three had the most competitive experience.
13: They were the same three who represented New Zealand in the Youth World Championships in Kuala Lumpur last year.
10: Swimmers in Wellington braved winter ocean temperatures during the morning to raise funds for the Special Olympics. Polar Plunge Wellington at Freiburg Beach in Oriental Bay drew athletes, coaches, police and other emergency service personnel to support the cause. That's news. In sport, to the All Blacks' fortress of 31 years...
14: Referee looks at the big screen and says, that will do it! 53! Strike for the All Blacks at Eden Park! Too good for the Irish, and they're 3 from 3 in July!
10: Commentator Elliot Smith, after the All Blacks put on arguably the best performance in the Dave Rennie era, beating Ireland 40 points to 21 at Eden Park. The All Blacks ran in 6 tries off the back of dominant ball running from the forwards. The Warriors fended off the St George Illawarra Dragons 2012 in a scrappy effort at Mount Smart to reclaim second spot on the NRL ladder. Warriors 5'8 Chanel Harris-Tavita slotted in 3 penalties but missed 2 of 3 conversions. That's sport. I'm Joe Gilfillan.
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3: 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The forecast valid to midnight. Northland to Manawatu, including Coromandel, Bay of Plenty in the central high country. Partly cloudy, the chance of one or two showers. Gisborne to Wairarapa, Horowhenua to Wellington. Mainly fine, showers spreading north from late morning. Nelson, Marlborough and Canterbury. Rain spreading north but becoming fine around Canterbury this afternoon. Buller, a few showers becoming heavier and more frequent. The Grey District to Fiordland, occasional rain clearing this morning. Otago, scattered rain becoming fine. Southland and Clutha, cloudy periods, isolated light showers about the south coast from this evening. And for the Chatham Islands, cloudy periods and a few showers around midday.
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3: Newstalk ZB, overnight talk on a Sunday morning, 12:05. Welcome to Sunday, July 19. We're doing open line talk until 5. And the phone number, should you wish to jump on in, get involved with this, the phone number 0800 80 1080. The texting is 9292 and the email is jim@newstalkzb.co.nz. I want to talk a little bit about bird flu, but thanks to the ZB listeners yesterday morning, and I apologise again, I do have a blocked nose. There's nothing seemingly I can do about it at this point. But I do have in front of me a hot lemon drink. A friend of mine has got a really prolific lemon tree. So I've got some of her lemons with a teaspoon of honey and some hot water. And if nothing else, it's actually really, really nice. I am enjoying it. But I'm still doing the Robitussin thing as well. Joe Gilfillan was trying to... He said, look, I've got some of these. They taste absolutely awful. But No. So I'm battling on, as they say, battling on. But thanks for the advice, and I'm certainly enjoying the lemon drink. That's really, really tasty. But meantime, we'll go to Roy. Hi, Roy.
5: And a great morning to you, James.
3: Yes, thank you very much.
5: The weather-wise, to start with... been a bit funny in that it says 12 on my, you know, you got those weather guns and you shoot it outside and you get the temperature readings and it's given a 12, but it feels like a 6. Bit of moisture, but right. According to Jono, our next 10 days, we've got showers today and then from Monday till Monday, low temperatures, 2-4, highs of 12, overcast, but no rain. But other than that, definitely gumboot weather around here. It's
3: Break out the old red band.
5: Well, no, mine go way back to, I'm trying to think of the name of them, Mum... there was how many? Let me think. I think there was 11 in Mum's family. 7 were girls, and they worked for, I'm trying to think. It was in Christchurch, massive big gumboot place. They're still going. But no, the red band, I've seen them, but not worn them, no. I've still got a couple of pair that we have. But
3: I've had a set. I bought the red band when I had a dog and I was wrecking sneakers, taking her for a walk in the rain, in the grass and things. So I thought, just go and get yourself some gumboots, you dummy. You know, just so simple. And just threw them in the boot. They've been there ever since.
5: Well, you never know. Yeah.

0: And isn't that funny? Talk about a boot. My brother tells me that in America they call them a trunk. I thought, well, the trunk and the elephant's in the front. Why would you call a trunk at the back?
1: Yes, good point.
0: Yeah, but no, as I say, the weather-wise, and I was just, as I say, at the moment, Jesus, we've got a black canvas, nothing. Other than that, and, you know, the cool weather, but always be prepared. But what always annoys me, people borrow mine and they fold them down half, you know, and people don't realise that that's where they break, you know, on that join when you bend them down, you know, because they didn't want the high gumboot rubbing against their leg.
1: Oh, okay.
0: So they fold them down to a small boot size, you know?
1: I think I might have seen that in days gone by. Yes.
0: Oh, it was, yeah. Oh, many, many years ago it was started, but I still see it occasionally, people do it, because I can always remember, you know, as kids and that, and then you'd wonder why all your legs were smooth at the top of the gumboot, you know?
1: Yeah,
0: but
1: yes.
0: Yeah, that kept the hairs trimmed. But as I say, you know, whatever it is, but people do things and do it their way. But I've been really blessed, and I'm so blessed to have such a lovely family. And they were at the Irish game at Eden Park. And, as I've said, you know, as I said, my... I don't know why they spend $3,000 on a phone, but anyway, my $140 one, you know, the kids dial up, and next thing I'm watching them, they were in three different places, and, you know, saw everything, you know, with them, and you know, might be old-fashioned, Jim, but I'm still so proud to be able to see so much, and I still believe... I think it could be 40 or 50 years ago when we watched something like Star Wars, and that was what they did. Never did I ever think that you could hold something so small that was so powerful.
1: Right.
0: Deep. You know? So the vision was, I don't know, as I said, if it was that long ago, and I do remember I was fortunate twice to go to NASA. Would have been, I suppose, 15 years apart from the first to the last time I went. And we went there. My brother took us. He knew someone involved. Anyway, they were very open about it. And they said, and the last time, they said, what you are seeing now, we have 5 years ahead of what will be released. So, you know, I suppose that's the same about when they made that film. Someone must have had that vision, mustn't they?
1: Yes.
0: To have those gadgets that one day, you know, because you'd wonder how could they do that, even think of something to do it, and then here it's, we just take it for granted, don't we?
1: Well, we do a little bit, because progress to us happens quite slowly, but it's actually, you know, well, progress is actually happening quite slowly, but for us it's happening quite fast. It wasn't there yesterday, but next year it will be.
0: Yeah, and like I still do with my tablet, you know, I'm still a beginner, and I don't mind saying if I don't know, I don't know. And as I'm also blessed to have this little gadget on my phone, and if I want to know anything, I just ask it. And it's no different to whether it's a mechanic, a painter, or any tradie, you ask them, they give you their version, don't they?
1: Yes, that would
0: you
1: be...
0: You know, like, yeah, we grew up with whatever Nana and Pop told us, and so be it, you know, and whatever it is. And as you and I would, you know, three people, they say, and you know it's true, can watch a movie, you know, when they write down what they saw or tell you, what think they watched three different movies. It's probably what people see, you know, in it. But as I say, I'm, you know, really blessed for that. But I just couldn't get it why, how the All Blacks got so excited about, you know, beating Ireland, you know, when they played, beat France. I think that was a B team. And I think, you know, who we saw, I don't think Ireland are much good. But I'm a little bit worried about You know, when
1: they were number three in the world, apparently, the Irish team.
0: Yeah, well, I couldn't believe that, you know. But anyway, and then you watch, and the All Blacks must watch South Africans. Those players, our guys are going to look like, I was thinking, you know, the hares and the hounds. You know, they're monstrous people. I don't know if you just clip and see, you know, the last game the South African played or whoever they play. We used to be like them, big and monstrous, but anyway, it's all different. But whatever it was, I was very privileged to be able to be part of something that I otherwise would not be. And the other thing that Holly was talking about, and I don't know if we have, you might be able to enlighten me on the... she was talking about whether our whether New Zealand's passport has a microchip in it or whatever she was talking about. You know,
1: yeah, I think they do. Yeah. I would put money on it actually. Facial recognition stuff and chips and all that, because you don't. You don't even hand over your passport when you travel these days, or very little. Most of it's just done on facial recognition.
0: Right. Although, when you go through, we've had to give it to someone, they check it, and then you walk through and you put your, I think you take your shoes, I don't know if you do here, but some places we've been to, you take your shoes off and you leave them and they all go through an X-ray unit and you get everything at the other end.
1: Yeah, I've never had to take my shoes off, though, but yeah, I understand. Right, mate, look, I'm going to have to keep going, but lovely to talk to you.
0: Yeah, and I was just thinking something that might surprise you. Oh, there's a new meat that, what's it called?
1: Oh, is this a... meat.
0: Oh, it's called Barkmints, yeah, whatever that is, that's new. And the other thing is, Jim, that humans share 60% of their DNA with bananas.
1: Okay, I didn't expect that. No.
0: Yeah, and always remember, Jim, always believe in yourself before you ask others. Never doubt your own beliefs, Jim. And always thanks for your time, Jim, and as you travel around the world with those lovely people contacting you, and thank you again.
1: All right. Cheers, Roy. Thank you, mate. Right. Okay, now just before we get to the break, a texter says, just turn my radio on. Here you've got a blocked nose. Has anyone suggested doing a nasal rinse? It sounds revolting, but I had a sinus infection following a cold and have spent the last month with a blocked nose. Doing a nasal rinse has helped immensely. The stuff is called Nasal Med Sinus Rinse. Get from any chemist. I do it twice a day. All the best, says Lynn. Thank you very much. Because talking to a man about this, just during one of the news breaks, he said, have you tried the old Vicks in a bowl of hot water with a towel over your head? No, I have not done that since I was a kid. He says, give it a go, mate. Give it a go. I reckon that'll help. Oh, okay. Just might do that as well. News Talks, there'd be a couple of spare lines there. 0800 80 1080.
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1: News Talks ZB, 19 past 12. Yeah, Graham, I'm not sure about your text. I don't know what it means. So, no, don't you do anything. You don't have to do anything. But I've read it a couple of times. Do you want me to ring and... I mean, I don't know. I really don't know. Sue, good morning.
8: Good morning. before I make my point...
1: Yes.
8: Well-balanced.
1: Yes.
8: During the week, I popped into the chemist's warehouse and spoke to this amazing pharmacist. She was great. She told me to try Vocal Zone lozenges. And there's a couple of dozen in a box, and they seem to be helping.
1: Okay.
8: Yeah.
1: What are they for?
8: Well, they're for your nose and your chest and everything, and you can certainly feel them working.
1: Okay.
8: Yeah. No, they're really good people down at that shop, eh?
1: Which one is it?
8: Glenanus.
1: Oh, okay.
8: Yeah,
1: not sure where it is.
8: Aparana.
1: Oh, okay. I've got it. Aparana Ave. Okay. Yep.
8: Yeah. So no, I always go straight out down the back and talk to the pharmacist. It's really good, actually. They're very helpful. Now, most days I take a look at Radio New Zealand Channel 50. Preview, and on Wednesday it basically said this election it's likely there will be no easy voting packs sent out to voters. No explanation why. Probably it was online, which I don't do, but these packs were informative about where the polling booths were and on the candidates and everything else. And it's almost like voters are being distanced from the polling booths, in my view. So there's thousands too who have been displaced out of their suburbs as well.
1: Okay.
8: So I just thought I'd mention that. Because I know they see the pollies and that look and see what's said on talkback. So it's a good way to make a point, you know, about things that are not a good idea, which they have a lot of.
1: Actually, I don't like RNZ's new website.
8: I've never been on it.
1: No, and in fact, I don't like ZB's either. They've changed, both organisations have made changes to their websites, and I wish they hadn't. RNZ just used to have news, you know, whatever was important, whatever was breaking, and so that went on the top. But now it's just changed, and I'm finding it difficult to navigate, and ZB to a certain extent as well. Maybe it's just it's all new and I don't like change, maybe.
8: Well, change isn't always good, but all the latest news breaks, they have all that on Channel 50. That it changes over all the time with things that are happening. A lot of the stuff I see on there, I never hear it anywhere else, you know.
1: Oh, okay.
8: But that's on Freeview. The main bulletins on the other channels don't even have a lot of what they have on theirs, and they have a lot of stuff happening in our own country, which is good. But here's something else I was going to... Oh, yeah, the other thing that's not good is, for me, well, years and years, I used to be able to ring, like, Radio New Zealand and actually talk to a person, eh? You know, to get a story done. But you can't even do that now, ringing up.
1: Oh. I've never tried phoning RNZ.
8: Oh, it's all computerised.
1: Oh, okay. That's just something I haven't done. But
8: I'm getting bloody sick of AI already. Really. I mean, you can't. It's even like I was saying to someone yesterday, like all the different unpaid voluntary work I do, I used to actually get picked up by the reporters and the photographer, and we'd go out and do jobs, you know.
1: I remember you telling me doing this sort of stuff out in the eastern suburbs way back when.
8: I know. I even had three reporters. They were really good ones too. They rang me up and said, can you take us to meet Jock Barnes?
1: To meet who?
8: And I said, Jock Barnes.
1: All right.
8: He's the one that led the 51 waterside strike.
1: Oh, okay. Right.
8: Yeah, yeah. Yeah, he was a really good mate of mine. He taught me a lot about the housing, actually. But he lived out Ellerslie Way in a small unit. And we were all sitting around his table having a cuppa and all that, something to eat. And he pulls out a bag and starts whirling around the table, and all the reporters were ducking. And it was a bag of lead that he had during the 51 waterside strike when they had the military and the police down there, eh?
1: Yeah, I thought you weren't meant to call it a strike. It's a dispute or a something, lockout or something.
8: It was a lockout.
1: Yeah. I remember hearing about that. Like, yeah, Kerry was doing talk back years ago one night, and she called it the waterfront strike. And boy, we got a bit of grief pretty much straight away.
8: Yeah, no, I don't know why I said that. It was a lockout.
1: Yeah, yeah. All right, Sue. Otherwise, yeah. You're both, but we're both sounding a little bit on the blocked up side. You probably a little bit better than me, but it's a timing thing.
8: I don't know. I wish my voice would come back. It's election year.
1: You've got a long way to November 7, mate. You'll be fine.
8: The time's going really quick, mate. Too quick.
1: All right, Sue. Good to hear from you.
8: Bye.
1: Cheers. Bye-bye. A texter says, crikey, Jim, with all those so-called cold remedies, you'll need a caddy to help you carry them around. Donald from Oamaru. Yeah, I've got, yes, you're dead right. I've got honey in the bag that I brought into work. I've got mandarins, because Calvin said get oranges or mandarins. I've got mandarins, honey, the Robitussin. Carrying on quite a bit of stuff. The Vicks and boiling water with a towel over your head. Wonderful, twice a day. An old remedy, but a good one, says Di. Yeah, I might be giving that a crack, actually. A vocal zone lozenges are what the singers use to keep their airways open before a gig. The uber strong kind, more like your fisherman's friend lozenges to taste. Very, very good. Send your sinuses to Arizona, LOL, says Kathy. God, I remember that TV ad. News Talk said be a couple of spare lines there. 0800 80 10 80. It is 12:28.
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1: News Talk ZB, got a rugby update. Not sure where this game was played. This is Australia versus Italy. A big win for the Aussies. 57 points to 10. Australia over Italy, 57 points to 10. And a reminder, the ABs beating Ireland last night, 40 points to 21. Kristen, hello, good morning.
12: Good morning to you. And I'm full of hello.
1: Oh, and, no.
12: And here I am in Invercargill.
1: Yes.
12: And full of flu and cold sores.
1: Oh, cold sores? They don't sound pleasant.
12: I know, and I've had cold sores from the time I was a little girl. So, yeah, all I do, hugs to Roy, hugs to darling Sue as well.
1: And all nice of you.
12: Oh, and hugs to everybody who listens in. I'm full of a cold, and all I do is drink ginger and garlic. We got to keep the devils away with garlic.
1: Yes.
12: And, yeah, and honey. Yeah. And I will get over this blasted flu. And, I don't do funny mixes of medicine. I just do natural. And I'll get over this. And, goodness me, I love you very much too, Jim.
1: Oh, cheers, Kristen.
12: Yeah, it's all right. It's okay. And as for Sir Sam Neill, oh, what a beautiful man was he and still is.
1: Yeah, it's one of those things, like you'd never heard a bad word spoken about Sam Neill when he was alive, nor when he was... When he's dead, everybody, just if they'd had anything to do with him on any of his projects, whether it be on the vineyard or in a movie or a TV, he was not one of these guys who would give or belittle anybody, you know? He just...
12: No, he is awesome. Just a lovely, lovely man. And a gorgeous girlfriend of mine lives in Queenstown, and her home overlooks Sam's home.
1: Oh, overlooks two paddocks or...
12: Yes. She overlooks his home in Spear Flats. And we just wave to Sam. Yeah.
1: Nice.
12: At his home. Yeah. Just a lovely... Lovely man. Unassuming, gorgeous.
1: Yeah, he would have made a great neighbour.
12: He was. And, oh, goodness gracious me. And just lovely memories of Sir Sam.
1: Fantastic, Yeah, I can imagine if you're a neighbour popping over for a little glass with him.
12: Well, I'm going to be buying, I often purchase two paddocks, Pinot Noir, but I'm going to be buying another lot.
1: I've never had it, actually. I've never had the two paddocks Pinot.
12: Oh, well, try it. Try it. It's actually very lovely.
1: Right. Okay.
12: Yeah. Okay.
1: I'll give this a whirl at some point.
12: Yeah. Do that. Okay. Bye.
1: Yeah. Cheers, bye. Kristen. Thanks for the call. Hi, Jim. Just be careful not to mix too many remedies together. Right. Okay. Yeah. Good warning, I suppose. The Vic steam over the bowl should help. And at night, Lemsip Max decongestant. Cold and flu hot drink sachets should give a better sleep, says Sonia. Okay. Didn't have a bad sleep yesterday, actually. Wasn't too bad at all. But thank you for those. News Talk ZB 0800 80 1080. Got a couple of spare lines, and I should have brought in another lemon. So I've had two lemons with two cups, but I should have grabbed, I had two more at home. I should have brought them in. News Talk ZB 0800 80 1080.
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1: 23 minutes to one. Hi, Wesley.
18: Hey, Jim, how are you?
1: All right, mate. Thank you.
18: One thing I do recommend, especially for doing long overnight radio shows, is having some antihistamines that will help
1: really
18: reduce the yes. Because occasionally when I get colds and stuff like that, I use antihistamines to help control the symptoms so that it doesn't overwhelm me, especially knowing that I have to travel on public transport.
1: But you have to get a prescription for these, or are they over-the-counter?
18: No, you don't.
1: Oh, okay.
18: Over-the-counter.
1: Oh. Well, that could work, I suppose.
18: Because that will help flush out the nose, and, you know, because that's the critical thing, is keeping the nose clear. And especially because I used to work in the food industry, as you are well aware. So,
1: yes,
18: making when we food workers got sick, we would have to stay home because we wouldn't want to get the public sick.
1: I can imagine. Macca's wouldn't muck around with that, would they? McDonald's?
18: No. We would do COVID-like lockdown procedures when we were sick, because of working in the food industry, even before the COVID thing was a thing.
1: Yeah.
18: Because that's how strict the food industry is.
1: And so it should be.
18: Especially with America and this lettuce.
1: The Taco Bell lettuce. Oh, my God. No one's died yet, I presume, but quite a few people, pretty sick.
18: And that goes to show how critical the supply chain is when it comes to handling food products is you got to be so careful because it doesn't take much.
1: Yeah, yep. And so many Taco Bell restaurants all over North America. Oh, dear.
18: We've got one in Wellington, and I think there's a couple in Auckland. I'm not sure if it's just the one.
1: I know there's one at the airport.
18: There was one, I think the first one was like in Newmarket or something like that. But I had Taco Bell as a kid, so nothing new for me.
1: Yes, I haven't gone into one yet.
18: It's just a fast food version of Mexican food.
1: Yeah, that's what
18: it's
1: I'm thinking.
18: Not as authentic as proper Mexican food. But yeah, obviously for those that are interested in things, I'm probably going to have a major update next week post select committee meeting.
1: A major?
18: Well, because by the end of the week, I'll have had a chance to process what's going down at the select committee meeting and would have seen hopefully what's come out of it. Because it's the final hearing in regards to the Fenn's Fleet Inquiry.
1: Oh, okay. So, you'd be very interested in that.
18: Well, I'm actually going to it.
1: Oh, that's right.
18: I did. So, I'm preparing for that. So I may go quiet for a little bit as I prepare for that in the sense of,
1: well, what are you
18: not
1: doing?
18: Not say much until I. Well, I've actually submitted a question to ask fans about their mess in regards to their fleet, because again, clearly the supply chain for them is a mess, and it's created a lot of issues.
1: Oh, okay.
18: And instead of food, it's fire trucks and building them and making sure the right design is used in construction, the basics of doing a supply chain when it comes to manufacturing a large number of vehicles in one go.
1: So you're doing one question. Why is this taking up so much of your time? One question.
18: Because I'm going in person, I also have to deal with the bus service around here, which is running a bit rough lately. And I have to go through this protocol at Parliament. And the public session of the Select Committee meeting is supposed to run for about 2 hours because there are a lot of submissions and questions that have been submitted in regards to this situation.
1: I suppose.
18: For me, it's more of a logistics because of my disability and having to deal with public transport.
1: Yeah, I suppose. Yeah. Yeah. Okay. Yeah.
18: But obviously, it'll be good to see to be there to see what goes down with the Fenn's officials, knowing what I know regards to supply chain, like I just shared with you, and what happens when things break.
1: Because things have been breaking in the fire fleet. Yeah. Oh, well, good luck with that. Let me know if you remember how you went.
18: I will let you know once I do know, because it may be a while before we get the full information. But if you do have time during the day on Monday, you will be able to have the select committee live stream from 12:30 to about 3:40. That's for the public portion of the meeting.
1: Okay, I'll see how we go. Got a few things to do tomorrow, but we'll see how we go. Cheers, Wesley.
18: It's on Monday.
1: Yeah, I know, that's what you said, but I've got things to do on tomorrow, Monday, because today is Sunday.
18: I'll let you go, and I'll let others have a yawn.
1: Okay, yeah, good stuff, buddy. Cheers, thank you. I'm not quite sure what, just got a text from Kathy. I'm not sure what that's all about either. Had a couple unexplained texts. News Talk ZB, we'll go straight to Shane then. Hello, Shane. Good morning.
16: Yeah, mate, how are you?
1: Good.
16: Just calling up in regards to the block nose thing. Like, I've found the one that works for me every single time, and every single person I've shown, it's been the same thing. Dime Tap, it's a nasal spray. It's a little purple and white bottle, and honestly, man, this thing works every time. It clears the nose up within a few minutes, and it, like, you literally forget that you even have a cold because you can breathe again, and then it allows you, I don't know, it just, yeah, the next day, you're sweet. You know, there's no symptoms, and if it blocks up, you just go boom, boom, like two sprays, either nose or either nostril, and you're done.
1: Okay, what's it called again?
16: Dime Tap, D-I-M-E-T-A-P-P.
1: V-I-M?
16: No, D-I-M, Dime Tap.
1: D-I-M?
16: Yep, E-T-A-P-P.
1: T-A-P-P.
16: Yeah, it's a little purple and white, like, nasal spray from a chemist warehouse.
1: Okay. Would that be, could you get that at the supermarket? Well, I suppose I'd go to find a chemist warehouse.
16: No, I've never found it at the supermarket. Unfortunately, I always just went to the chemist warehouse, like, locally to me, and they always had it over the counter.
1: Hmm.
16: And, it's like, seriously, that's the solution right there, mate. Two sprays either side, and it'll be done in 3 minutes. You'll have a clear nose, like as if you're never sick. And it just allows easier, you know, you can just, heal easier,
1: Okay, so it's called...
16: Yeah.
1: For those who missed it, it's called Dime Tap, and you get it from the chemist warehouse.
16: Yeah, absolutely. Works every time. Nose is clear within a matter of minutes, and it's all good. Yeah, 100%. I don't know why this product isn't, like, the top leading thing. It just works every single time without fail. 100%. So, yeah, I got to get going, bud, but give it a go, and, yeah, I hope it works.
1: Cheers, Shane. No, I appreciate that, mate. I really do. Thank you very much.
16: All good, bud. No worries. Have a good one.
1: Have a good one, too. Hi Jim, Stone's Green Ginger Wine. Oh, God, a flatmate years ago used to love that stuff. Anyway, Stone's Green Ginger Wine with lemon and honey works a treat. Cured mine in a few days, says Mary. And Tex is saying antihistamines are more for hay fever allergy issues like swelling, itching, rashes, watery eyes, runny nose, says Sonia. Yeah, I'm not going to be rushing in to get any antihistamines, I don't think. News Talk ZB, 0800 80 1080 is the number. 13 minutes to 1.
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1: All right, just talking to Sandra off the air. Small, medium, large. I'm just sending her an email of Willow and Rusty, the dog and the cat that I looked after for a couple of weeks. Send it that way, I suppose. All going back. All right. Okay, Sandra, I've just emailed it to you. Hold on, we'll try this again. I know what I've done. God. Jim. Okay, Sandra, way better. Got it done.
23: Okay. Are we off here or on here?
1: We are on now.
23: Oh, okay. Oh, thanks, Jim. I can't wait to see that. I just heard it ding and it's come through, so I'll have a look at it. Do you want me to look at it now?
1: No.
23: Oh, okay.
1: Just a dog and a cat looking at me.
23: Oh, I bet it's adorable. Now, I was going to tell you, I'll tell you on air why I wish I'd had that dine tap. Because I can affiliate myself with Kristen. I feel for her. That must be very painful. I've had sores up my nostril from the drip, drip, drip, drip, drip.
1: Oh.
23: I know, and very painful. And I had a phone appointment with a doctor, not my own doctor. He wasn't available. That was on Thursday. And in the morning, and he dealt to some stuff that my podiatrist had recommended. He said, no problem. And then I said I had these sores up my nostril, and he said, oh, no, I can't write a script for that. You'll have to go to the pharmacy. And I thought, well, that sounds a bit weird.
1: Yes, it does.
23: And yeah, it does. And so I couldn't argue with him. He was quite blatant that he couldn't write anything on script. So anyway, I went to the pharmacy and they said, no, we only have one cream and that won't do your situation. Everything else is on script.
1: Okay.
23: And I said, oh, for goodness sake. So I went off, I went to the gym actually and took my frustration out on the bike, biking around Hawaii, Route 72.
1: Very nice.
23: Yeah, very nice. It was nice. It was lovely. And came out of there and I thought, no, blood, I'm not ringing them up and getting lost in a call centre. I'll go in there. So I went in and I said, look, I'm not very happy. And in the end, she said, look, I'll get you a cancelled appointment, which she was able to do. Went straight in, saw a really neat, modern, young woman doctor who immediately said, yes, we can write something out on script for you.
1: Brilliant.
23: Brilliant. So I said, well, that other doctor that, and I mentioned his name to her, I said, he needs training.
1: Yes, he obviously does, actually.
23: Absolutely, absolutely. And he needs it because if other people ring up and get the same treatment, I ended up having to pay for two doctor's visits. One the phone call in the morning and one in the afternoon when it could have been dealt with one. So I was annoyed at that. But and so they're virtually okay now. So that's one thing that's good. But that dime tab might have saved all that problem.
1: Yeah, there is a text, Kristen, has just come through. Dime tap, there have been issues with that product, with side effects. Now, you know, whether you believe everything that comes firing in from the texts, I don't know.
23: Well, ask the pharmacist what the side effects are.
1: If there are any. I mean, it worked for that guy, Shane, any, who recommended it to us.
23: Yes. Yeah. I'd be inclined to ask the pharmacist if there's any side effects and what are they.
1: Yeah,
23: but antihistamine, that's for hay fever. And you've seen sense anyway, but if you take that, you get really drowsy. So if you're working tomorrow or tonight, you'd be drowsy working. And certainly driving, that sort of thing. So you don't want to take them unless you really need to. Like hay fever.
1: That's what I was thinking. And I don't get hay fever, so
23: No, so you don't need them.
1: I don't need them, right.
23: Well, that's my opinion anyway. Now, Sam Neill, isn't he lovely? I think I even emailed you something about that.
1: Yes.
23: He comes across as a lovely man, fantastic actor, and every time he was interviewed, he made sense. He was common sense, just came across as a lovely man. And this gold mine situation, which he was vehemently opposed to,
1: yep.
23: Wouldn't it be neat if they renamed it like the Sam Neill Trail or something along those lines and didn't go ahead with this gold mine out of respect for Sam Neill?
1: That could be. So the gold mine doesn't go ahead and he gets a trail named after him. Right.
23: Yes. Yes.
1: Okay. All right.
23: Because he's internationally renowned. He put New Zealand on the map. Along with other individuals that we've had throughout time in New Zealand, but I think that would be something really neat to do. The Sam Neill Trail or something that.
1: And he would love that, and because he deserved to be remembered. That's the thing.
23: Yes, you put it in a nutshell, Jim, better than what I have. Absolutely. Yeah.
1: All right, Sandra, I'll see if I can get Eric on before the 1 o'clock news. Nice to talk to you. Have a look at that wee photo of Willow and Rusty.
23: I will. I'll send you an email or a text back.
1: Okay. All right. Cheers.
23: Okay.
1: Cheers, Sandra. Eric, hello.
0: There you go, mate. It'll be a quick one, but it's all cool.
1: Yep.
0: Hey, Ultraboom was another good one that works for me. With the nasal sprays, instantly works. But the thing you've got to be careful with those nasal spray stuff is you can only use them for a short period of time. Otherwise, you can get what they call rebound.
1: Oh.
0: If you use them for too long, you end up with a bigger problem later on because it does stop all the mucus from coming down. But when you go off them, if you use it for too long, it can cause a big, big problem.
1: So okay, all right. I'm heeding this warning.
0: No more than 5 days. And if you want something natural that I found works really well, and that's, believe it or not, you get like Celtic salt or sea salt, and you put a tablespoon or so into boiling water and mix it around, and you breathe it in through your nasal passages, and the salt in the water being natural, I don't know, mate, it's worked for me just about every time in killing off things in your throat or in your nasal passages.
1: Well, that's easy enough to do.
0: Yeah, you just steam yourself and just, you know, just once in the morning, once at night for about a week. And
1: so also, would you rather do salt than the Vicks Vapor Rub?
0: Yeah, I would actually.
1: Oh, wow.
0: Because the Vicks Vapor Rub's good, but it tends to feel like it's clearing your nose. But the salt actually has a natural killing effect. It seems to help kill the bacteria off it. It's in those passages, and because it's a steam, it goes right into your lungs and gets right in there, and it seems to help. It really did. It's helped me heaps of times.
1: That's okay, and a particular sort of salt you mentioned?
0: Yeah, Celtic salt or sea salt, you know, that pink sea salt you can get.
1: Right, yeah.
0: The white sea salt, yeah.
1: So I've just gone back to ordinary table salt, so I don't have any.
0: No, not that, mate, no. No, the proper sea salt.
1: Okay.
0: You get it from the supermarket. It's cheap as chips. Keep it in your cupboard. Yeah, it really works. Manuka honey as well is another good one.
1: Yeah, I'm using Manuka honey in the hot water that I've got in my cup in front of me here.
0: And if you want to avoid getting sick so much, the reason why we get sick a lot in the winter is because our vitamin D levels go right down, and vitamin D is used to... your body needs vitamin D to actually recognise viruses.
1: Good recommendation, mate. And with that, Eric, I've got to go. 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
25: In this update, United States Democrats claim the FBI's new base in Wellington has been opened only as an excuse for a sightseeing trip. Jordan Dunn reports.
26: The Bureau's director, Kash Patel, visited New Zealand in July last year to open a dedicated FBI office in the capital. The Trump-nominated director is facing a congressional investigation into allegations he misused taxpayer funds on luxury travel and other personal expenses. A letter from the Democrats to Patel claims the Wellington office was in part opened to justify his trip there.
25: The FBI defends the opening, saying New Zealand was the only Five Eyes partner without an FBI office. An economist expects inflation won't fall below 3% until the second half of next year. It's being driven by food price inflation, which has eased since May but was still 2.5% in June. Stats NZ data show petrol prices last month remained 23.6% higher than the year before. ASB senior economist Mark Smith says recent changes in the Middle East are expected to further exacerbate the situation.
27: You will be faced with a situation where annual CPI inflation is only about 3.5% by the end of the year, and that's still well above the Reserve Bank's target.
25: Southland's ringing in tradition for the region's child cancer survivors. Patients can now swing a special bell donated by the Child Cancer Foundation while surrounded by family and staff to mark the end of their treatment. 6-year-old Riley Tamaro was the first to ring the bell at Southland Hospital, marking the end of his 3-year battle with leukemia. His mother, Alicia Patterson, says having the bell there meant they could celebrate closer to home.
28: That meant that, you know, he was done. He no longer had to have all of these hospital trips. Ringing the bell for him was really good. He was excited about it.
25: A researcher says there is still more to learn about the impact on our health of radio waves from our mobile phones. A New Zealand Medical Journal article cites 13 big reviews of relevant research finding no evidence radio waves cause brain cancer in humans. However, they did find information was too limited on some topics to allow firm conclusions. Corresponding author Auckland University Professor Mark Elwood says it is harder to get solid evidence for the psychological effects.
29: Amongst rather vast amount of information, there are always studies which show something and other studies which show nothing.
25: Tensions between the White House and Canada are rising as smoke from Canadian wildfires reaches several US cities. More than 100 million people in the United States are under air quality alerts because of the smoke. US President Donald Trump has accused Canada of neglectful care of their forest and says he may raise tariffs as punishment. BBC North America correspondent Nick Johnson says it's already a growing sentiment among some Republican Congress members.
30: They are clearly concerned about this. They've said to the Canadian Prime Minister Mark Carney, the American lungs are paying the price for Canadian inaction.
25: Air New Zealand is counting down until it becomes the first international carrier to touch down at the new Western Sydney Airport. The airline will operate flights 3 days a week from late October. Both Australia and New Zealand represent each other's largest inbound market. In sport, to the All Blacks' 32-year fortress.
7: Referee looks at the big screen and says, that will do it! 53 straight for the All Blacks at Eden Park. Too good for the Irish, and they're 3 from 3 in July.
25: The All Blacks put on arguably the best performance in the Dave Rennie era to beat Ireland 40 points to 21 in Auckland, as we heard from commentator Elliot Smith.

0: Loose forward Luke Jacobson can count himself lucky after the TMO kept his no arms clear out of the head of his Irish opposite Josh van der Fleer to just a yellow card. Across town at Mount Smart in League's NRL, the Warriors fended off the Dragons 20-12 in a scrappy effort to reclaim second on the ladder. It was an odd night of 2 pointers for the Warriors, with Chanel Harris-Tevita missing 2 of 3 conversions but nailing 3 penalties. That's news and sport. I'm Joe Gilfillan.
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9: News Talk ZB Weather Watch with Daikin CO2 hot water heat pumps. 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The forecast now for Northland to Manawatū, including Coromandel, Bay of Plenty and the central high country. Partly cloudy, the chance of 1 or 2 showers. Gisborne to Wairarapa, Horowhenua to Wellington. Mainly fine, showers spreading north from late morning. Nelson, Marlborough and Canterbury. Rain spreading north but becoming fine around Canterbury this afternoon. Buller, a few showers becoming heavier and more frequent. The Grey District to Fiordland, occasional rain clearing this morning. Otago, scattered rain becoming fine. Southland and Clutha, cloudy periods, isolated light showers about the south coast from this evening. But the Chatham Islands, cloudy periods and a few showers from midday.
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9: News Talk ZB, it is Overnight Talk with Jim. And a Sunday morning, Sunday, July 19, we'll be here till 5 a.m. The phone number, should you wish to use it, get involved in talkback, is 0800 80 10 80. 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If you'd like to text, small charge will come with that. But the texting is 92 92. And the email is jim@newstalkzb.co.nz. Now, this bird flu thing, should we be concerned? Is there a reason to worry? And I'd have chicken several times a week, on average, several times a week. Just yesterday, I had a couple of poached free-range eggs on Vogel toast, a beautiful way to start my day. What about this H5N1 strain of bird flu? 2 confirmed cases here already. Our poultry producers, our egg producers, there's really not a lot they can do. Their only defence is to try to keep it off their property. They know if bird flu was detected in their flock, those birds would have to be destroyed, probably with no compensation. Prevention, they say, is the key here, although that is way more easier said than done, especially if you're dealing with free-range chickens. Most of us believe the whole bird flu thing. No, we'll say it the other way around. Some of us believe the whole bird flu thing is a hoax. You tell that to American poultry farmers, they've seen more than 175 million birds culled since 2022. Now, that does not scream hoax or cover-up to me.

all around the world, people are taking bird flu extremely seriously. Bird flu was the lead story on One News last night. An egg producer going into complete lockdown. Free-range birds now kept inside for their own safety. No outsiders are allowed onto the property. The man obviously treating any threat seriously. Don't mention the word hoax to him. That would be my advice. Some questions. How many of us would consume chicken or eggs on a regular basis? Any thoughts of what to do if we get hammered by this bird flu? My plans later today, I'm going to do some stockpiling. A couple of butterfly chickens, some packets of chicken thighs or something like that, and whack them in the freezer. Lucky for me, for some reason, I have plenty of room in my freezer at the moment, and I'm going to fill it. I'm going to fill it with chicken products. Because the idea of going without, just couldn't imagine life without chicken. So I'm not treating bird flu as any sort of hoax here. My freezer is my insurance company. Should this thing really take hold here? I think we are. Are we a nation of chicken consumers? Are we fans of eggs? I love them. Poached eggs, scrambled eggs, an omelette, all good. All absolutely good. 0800 80 10 80. If you have chicken in your diet on a regular basis, are we concerned at all, should we be concerned at all, that this bird flu, H5N1, this particular strain of bird flu, we've had two birds already, and just with these sort of infections, you think, okay, we've only had two, that'll be fine. But then watching that egg producer on TV last night, I mean, he's really concerned, really, really, really concerned. So he's got his whole free-range flock kind of almost squashed into this barn-like thing, and they're not used to that. They're used to running around outside. 0800 80 10 80. Are you an egg consumer like me? I would eat more chicken, I think, than any other meat. That would be my guess without thinking too deeply about it. Is that roughly the same for you? And should we be concerned about this bloody bird flu? 0800 80 10 80.

0: I had to take a hit of my syrup, my rabbit. What is it called? Rabbitussin. Right. A text saying the question about food safety has been asked and answered by the experts. Yeah, they're saying at this point there's no serious threat, but a whole bunch of people could lose their livelihood if this takes hold here. And then I don't know. Yeah. Anyway, it goes on to say there is no risk to humans from food, I heard. The heat kills the pathogens. You are worrying people. Yes, food security is an issue, says the Texan. But, yeah, I mean, I got calls on this without even asking for it yesterday. I had a call from Claire, and she was saying that she's read a couple of reports that said the entire bird flu thing is a hoax. She actually took time to email them to me yesterday. I haven't read them, because like with all these reports, you know, I'll just go with the majority here, and if the majority says bird flu is a nasty piece of work, we don't want our chickens getting it, or our ducks getting it, or any of our animals getting it, then that's what we have to do. So, I mean, would a person like Claire, would she have much support out there? The whole bird flu thing being a bit of a hoax. Because I'm not going to read whatever report she read. You know, it's just not going to happen. Because I could find something on the internet that could prove or disprove anything I wanted to, anything at all. It would take me less than 5 minutes to find something that would disprove that or disprove this or, you know, makes outlandish statements about anything. That's what the internet, it thrives on that. But your thoughts on the bird flu, your thoughts on chicken. Have you given any thought to the idea that at some point we might be running low on chicken? I am definitely hitting the supermarket later today. I'm not going crazy because I've only got a little freezer, but for some reason that little freezer is quite empty. So I can stick a couple of butterfly chicken in there, no problem, and some chicken thighs, a few little packets of chicken thighs, no problem either. 0800 80 10 80 and eggs. Life without an egg would really be miserable for me. But a couple of spare lines there. 0800 80 10 80.
1: 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News Talk ZB.
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0: Right, a text here from Brendan. Firstly, he just wondered what's happened to Chris and after his scheduled surgery. It's been bumped. Basically, I think they've rescheduled it for another 4 weeks or something like that. He's going to go back in. So he didn't get the surgery as scheduled. 4 weeks. I'll try again. And another text saying, from Kathy, I think she's trying to say that that she might do what I'm planning to do and go and get some chicken products and stick it in a freezer. A stockpile, as I say. She eats eggs a lot and chicken, so she eats chicken and eggs a lot. Yeah, good on you. Yeah, I can't see any reason why you wouldn't want to grab a couple of butterfly chickens, whack them in the freezer. They're so good. They are so good. Hey, Jan, good morning.
5: Good morning. Oh, good morning.
0: Good morning.
5: Yes, I like chickens, but I like them when they're alive. And I hate them being in those crammed barns, all crammed in there like sardines.
0: Yeah, I don't like images like that either. And some of these free-range chickens on the news last night, they were, but it's a temporary thing only for their own good.
5: Don't get me started. Anyway, so putting chicken, I buy 2 cooked chickens, probably weekly, I would think. And then I take all the meat off, bag it up, and put it in the freezer. And then you've got instant meal. Of course, the cats love it.
0: I bet.
5: And it's ready and safe because it's already cooked. And freezing it kills any bugs, you know, any of the normal pathogens that chicken meat has. And so that's my little plan. And, of course, the cats want to get at it before you get it in the freezer. They smell the cooked chicken, they go silly. And I've got to sneak around while they're outside or sleeping or something to try and get it frozen, getting it packed away and put in the freezer. So I'm no good at cooking chicken. It's, I think, very risky cooking fresh chicken.
0: Oh, okay.
5: And getting it cooked properly and handling raw meat, it's very risky.
0: Yeah, but just basic hygiene will keep you safe, Jan.
5: Yeah, but I'm not good at it.
0: Okay. All right, fair enough.
5: I like things done quickly. I haven't got time to fiddle about, you know, in the kitchen. And so that's how I manage it. I've tried, you know, buying a big bag of thighs or something, and I'm just no good at it. Pouring it out and fiddling about. It just gives me the creeps. Anyway, now I've just made a lovely tomato soup. And
0: really?
5: You just boil up a carton of tomato juice.
0: Yeah.
5: And then I add cream, and I know that's very bad.
0: Oh, you deserve it, Jan.
5: And then when it's cooked, I put a handful of grated cheese, Edam cheese, in it, stir it in to melt it, and it's just wonderful. It just does the trick. Anyway, I was thinking about these poor people living in the streets and doorways and things.
0: Mm-hmm.
5: And who is it that's saying they're going to arrest them? Fine them $2,000 or 3 months in prison.
0: Yes.
5: Whose idea is that?
0: I think that's Mark Mitchell's idea. I really don't know. Because these people don't have $2,000 or $3,000 just lying around. And as somebody said on the radio yesterday morning, they might actually, if it's winter, they might kind of prefer 3 months in jail.
5: Yeah. Absolutely. So I don't think they're going to be too bothered. There's no way they're getting any money out of them.
0: No.
5: So you pop them all in prison. You know, it's not like prisoners got a whole lot of empty rooms. It's already pretty packed up. But you pile in there a whole lot of these street people that are on drugs and need their high, need their needle. And the alcohol, shove them in prison with all the other people, and you can just see there's going to be a problem when they start withdrawing from the drugs and the alcohol. So my idea would be to pick them all up, collect them all up, and get one of these empty buildings that are like Lake Alice or King's Seat or King's Gate or whatever it's called, and pop them in there and build up some, a whole lot of gardens, you know, vegetable growing, and get them out in the garden growing vegetables and so on.
0: Okay,
5: and then
0: all right.
5: Do some praying with each one of them and try and help them get off the drugs and help them to get a life back. So that's what I would do with them. It's a common sense thing.
0: Brilliant.
5: You don't get a lot of that sort of stuff happening. Look at old Donald Trump blaming the Canadians for their forest fires and saying he's going to increase tariffs on them because they haven't been looking after their pine trees or their forests.
0: That's what he's been saying.
5: Stupid. I'm going to write to him about it. It's stupid.
0: Oh, what when's the last time you wrote to a world leader?
5: Can't remember. I've written a long letter for King Charles.
0: Yes, you've told me that last year sometime.
5: Oh, no, this is just in the last few weeks.
0: Oh, okay.
5: Do you know what the name of the house is? Is it Cavendish House or something like that?
0: Highbrook? Highbrook?
5: Is it Highbrook? I thought it started with C.
0: Are you talking about Charles's private residence?
5: Yeah, the Queen Mother's.
0: Yeah, I think probably would be better to send it to the office at Buckingham Palace, because I think that's where they do a lot of the work from.
5: Oh, okay. I'll do that then. It's been sitting there a while and I didn't know what address to put on. So I'll get that sent next week.
0: Oh, good luck with that. Yeah, send it to Buckingham Palace. That would be my advice there.
5: The office.
0: Yeah.
5: Okay. Thanks, Jim.
0: All right.
5: You're a mine of information.
0: Oh, really? Okay. All right. Yeah. Cheers. Thank you. We'll talk again. A couple of texts here. Hi, Jim. I found the lead on the news with regard to Kash Patel, head of the FBI, very interesting. At the time, I questioned why on earth we needed an office in Wellington, especially in light of the open corruption of the current administration in the United States. I follow politics closely and have been watching Congress closely. I'm highly impressed with Senator Whitehouse. Don't know Senator Whitehouse. Patel, Mary goes on to say, Patel is a shifty character with no experience who has fired many highly experienced agents for dubious reasons. And yes, I too am concerned about the bird flu. Actually bought a tray of eggs today as we enjoy eggs and have been having hard-boiled eggs as a snack and also make egg sandwiches often. Cheers, says Mary. Yeah, egg sammies are fantastic. oh dear, some people. Listen to this, Dick. Well done for putting me off talkback. I've never heard anyone whine so much about such insignificant things like a sore throat when there are people dying that don't make a drama of it. Or do you like the attention? Alrighty, got an hour of talkback out of it, anonymous texter. So in my book, that wins. 0800 80 1080 would be the number. And we were sharing things on runny noses and sore throats. Did it for the first hour yesterday as well. And we share information. That's what this is all about. Another text says, they say cooking the chicken thoroughly will make sure it's safe to eat. I had a lot of chooks and eggs. Scrambled eggs, yum. Yeah, I'm a great fan of scrambled eggs as well. But I'll have an egg any which way. Like yesterday, I had two poached eggs on Vogel's toast with Vegemite. My God, what a great way to start the day. One spare line, 0800 80 1080.
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0: News Talk ZB, a text is saying the Tongariro Chateau was empty. It would make a good prison or place for the homeless. Donald from Oamaru. Nice place to stay. Grant, hello.
15: Yes, now before we talk about chicken, I have to ask you, following up from our call between you and me, our conversation, it says, but sitting between you, call between you and me, of course it would be, conversation. But did you nip into the supermarket to compare Robitussin prices?
0: It was $14.
15: What supermarket? What major brand? You know, New World or... Oh, okay. New World is dearer then. A couple of dollars, you know, more than the 16 is that the Forte one? Did they have the Forte one?
0: I didn't check that closely. I just went along. I saw the Robitussin that I got, $14. So,
15: yeah. Well, the one you got, of course,
0: is the cheaper one.
15: Well, yeah, it would be the same because the Forte, fancy Forte, it basically just means extra ingredients. It means it's got extra ingredients. And the thing that I like about the Forte, Chesty Cough Forte, is that it covers both dry cough, or in which case, very rarely do I get a dry cough, but occasionally I have a dry cough. But and it also covers the cough and the chesty sort of gunky and nose problems that you have with you know, your basic sort of cold. And it's a couple of dollars dearer at the Chemist Warehouse than the other Robitussin ones. Because of the extra ingredient, which is obviously the extra ingredient. Because I always take my magnifying glass, and if I'm going to buy anything, because sometimes they're not the biggest writing.
0: No, they're not. Tiny.
15: Yeah, and then I read all the ingredients and that sort of thing, and I've got a good memory for that type of thing because they're not the most common words, you know, bohemian hydrochloride and diaphenethin and whatever it is there, you know. For example, yeah, I'm sure you knew that the main chemical ingredient in aspirin is acetylsalicylic acid.
0: Wow.
15: Hang on, I'll say it again. Acetylsalicylic acid.
0: Wow.
15: Yeah, big fancy combination of those things.
0: Very impressed.
15: Magnifying glass on the thing there. But, you know, for anything that you consume, I like to know what it is, and so on. So now, chicken. You're going to have the people about anything. You know, the radicals, I could use some really nasty words where you might have to beat me out, and I don't want that to happen.
0: No.
15: These these people, oh, it's a hoax, it's a conspiracy theory, you know. They've got little bitty chemical trackers or something in the vaccine or in something, or, you know, whether it's vaccines or you know, the any sort of medical sort of thing. And, I don't automatically take everything the medical profession says as correct. I analyze it a bit, you know, just with my general knowledge and so on, like that sort of thing. But, you know, like, for example, with vaccines in general, you know, they have about 98% or something of doctors saying, you know, vaccines are good for you. About one, you know, what, depending on what the figures are, one in a million or one in a few hundred thousand will have a bad reaction. But that happens for everything. And these anti-vaxxers and anti-this, anti-that, you know, they find some doctor who is might be a qualified doctor, but he's now living in a cabin somewhere out in the woods or something, you know, who says it's all a conspiracy, it's got terrible things. There you go, that proves it. Forget about the other 98%. But anyway, we'll put that to one side. We don't want to start up with that argument again. But with chicken, I like all types of meat. And with chicken, like all meat, but especially chicken, absolutely, as you know, absolutely imperative that you cook it properly, slowly, because if you cook it at a too high a temperature, you know, to get the amount of cooking you need to kill off the normal bacteria that can dwell in chicken, like salmonella and various other sorts of things.
9: Yeah, just cook it.
15: Yeah. Well, that's just, the key to chicken is it cannot have any trace of any redness in the meat. As long as the meat is white, you know, then
0: yeah, I wouldn't eat any chicken that was even slightly pink.
15: Yeah. I was at a shop one day, food shop that I've never had any problems with getting a sandwich in, and some woman came in. Oh, my son ate some chicken from your shop. The chicken sandwiches, and it had some red in, and he got sick. I thought to myself, well, do you not? I mean, they must know it had red in. Presumably, if they're telling the truth, they must know it had red in before I ate it. So why the hell did they eat it? You know. Bring it back, chicken.
0: You maybe didn't have enough life experience, but I personally would not eat chicken if it was pink.
15: No,
0: I might be overreacting here, but no, I'm just wouldn't do it.
15: I like any meat well cooked, like steak, for example, well done. You know, in a restaurant, you know, they never seem to mention well done. It must be a dirty word. Do you like steak rare or medium? I don't mind well done, thanks. You know, some of them appear to turn their nose up. Well done. Oh, no. You've got to have a bit of a... You know, well, for a start, rare steak. I don't want blood still running out of any meat. And medium, you don't have blood running out, but it's sort of red inside. And, you know, okay. well done for me. But, yeah, that's the... And then the same with eggs. I love eggs. I think it was 3 minutes you're supposed to boil an egg. I boil it for five. Still tastes nice, but just make sure.
0: everything
15: well cooked, that's my motto.
0: Okay, good stuff, Grant.
15: Yep.
0: I get it.
15: Okay.
0: All right, mate. Everything well cooked, that's my motto. It was Highgrove House. That's where King Charles, that's his residency. And this person starts off with fact. Zelensky bought Highgrove House from King Charles for £24 million not too long ago. War is good for some. And why did you start that off as fact? Because while Grant was talking, I've been doing a little bit of fact-checking, and I can't find any confirmation or anything even remotely like that. In fact, Highgrave is not for sale. It's not on the market and hasn't been for ages. I don't think Charles would ever sell Highgrave. But no, this person starts off with the text, fact, Zelensky bought Highgrove from... No, I think that's BS. Hi, Jim. Manuka honey with apple cider vinegar is a lovely natural hot drink for all sorts of ills. 1 teaspoon of vinegar to a heap teaspoon of honey. It's also very soothing for a tummy bug. Cheers, Linda. Thank you for that. News Talk ZB 0800 80 1080. We are talking bird flu. It was the lead story on One News last night. An egg producer, I think he was in the wider wrapper, not 100% sure. I actually went back on the TVNZ website, the One News website, just to confirm what I heard in the news, and there's no story there about it. So that they've got a lead story about bird flu, and it's not on their website. This happens a lot with TVNZ. You know, really important story that, you know, it's got a lot of interest in it, could work for talkback, but it's not there. You've got all this other nonsense there. But not that. So we are talking bird flu. I had a caller on the air yesterday, in fact, more than one, but the one I'm thinking of, she identified herself as Claire. She was going on about how the whole bird flu thing is a hoax. A hoax. Really, really, really. You know, millions and millions and millions of birds have been destroyed because of this bird flu. Now, they wouldn't be doing that if there wasn't some sort of harsh reality involved here. But it also made me think yesterday that I do eat a lot of chicken. I eat those poached eggs I had on toast yesterday, just fantastic way to start the day. Vogel's toast, bit of Vegemite, poached eggs, cracked pepper. Yum. Yum, yum, yum, yum, yum. Fantastic. Are you one of those people who eats a lot of chicken? Do you think we're a nation now of chicken eaters? So if you think about it, sort of like red meat, so expensive. So I would imagine a lot of people would be switching their allegiance to chicken. So let's hope that there'll be no full-on aggressive takeover of New Zealand by this bloody bird flu. Your thoughts on that, though? 0800 80 1080.
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0: News Talk ZB, 18 minutes to 2. Kushla, hello.
18: Oh, hi. Well, okay. I hope you get better soon too. But I was a bit chesty. Also, for a week or so. I've been a bit testier, in other words, because I think it's this time of the year, you know, I mean, we're kind of still having a fluctuating weather. Sometimes it's a bit milder and gets very cold again, but however, you should sort of come right with time. It'll yep. have to just, you know, let it take its course, and you'll come right with the right sort of treating yourself and making sure you get enough sleep when you can get sleep, but when you've got a runny nose, it's very hard. But then, of course, with the two other people who are regular callers, like Chris and with Cameron, I mean, they're about to have their operations, but I hope that they will be a success, because I suppose the thing is that they didn't really want these horrible things to happen to them, but that they have, you know, but I would hope that they would come right in, you know, soon, after they have their operations. But so Cameron's going in on Monday to have his, and the other one may be held back for a while. But well, we'll wait and see when we hear the news about whether they were successful or not, or whether they give them more comfort or so on. But
0: yeah, well, Cameron's going in tomorrow.
18: Yes,
0: Chris has been delayed for about 4 weeks, so.
18: Yes.
0: We'll get
18: right.
0: information on Cameron before we get information on Chris.
18: I will hopefully so then. Okay.
0: Yeah.
18: And I will wish them a speedy recovery after that anyway. And then now with the bird I'm actually inclined to be a light grunt. I do not like undercooked meat. I don't like blood coming out of it either. You know, I think that it's horrible, actually, having blood coming out of meat that you're eating, and they do warn against it too. It's not good for you. It's
0: I'm kind of with Grant and you as well. I don't really want, you know, bloody meat on the table, on the plate. Thank you.
18: No. Well, see, some people will serve it up like that in the restaurants or anywhere where
0: if the customer wants it, they'll cook it blue. All right, you know.
18: Yeah, exactly. It's not very good, but then with eggs now, I mean, well, I like eggs in most form. I do like them in sandwiches, whether it be club or just egg or egg and chive or egg and, you know, well, what other things do you have? Like having scotch eggs and stuffed eggs, and then having quiches, egg and bacon pie, or bacon egg pie, whatever one you like to put first. And then I like the... you know, like poached eggs and scrambled eggs, especially with parsley on it, you know, on toast. And I do like, boiled eggs, you know, or sometimes just have a couple of boiled eggs for a meal, or to have, have it for salads as well. You normally can cook up eggs and slice them up, put them into the salad. And, of course, then there's curried eggs, and they're quite nice with a bit of rice to have that, and then having
0: curried eggs. Oh my god!
18: My mother used to
0: cook me those when I was a kid.
18: Yes, well, some people they do. Well, I suppose they still do it sometimes, and
0: I suppose
18: eggs
0: they
18: are
0: do.
18: Quite nice. And then what else? Well, baking anything like any baking cakes or other things, you know what I mean, you need eggs for. Not all bakery products, sort of things, but most of the time, that you know, you especially for cakes, you do need an egg or two, you know, to sort of just start, you know, just, well, start it off anyway before you put the dry ingredients in. And then what else is there? Sometimes you can even put it omelettes, pancakes. Of course, that's a cake, but pancakes, and then there's egg and bacon, you know, like on a plate with mushrooms and tomatoes, or you know, hash browns and so on, it's quite nice to have for lunch with toast or muffin, you know, like those muffin sort of things you get, splits, and they're quite nice to have for a breakfasty sort of thing too, and or brunch. And then there's there's so many things that eggs can be used for, but but on the other hand, if they're off, they're off, and if got some sort of disease, well, you wouldn't be wanting to eat them. But I think really they have gone up so much in price, eggs.
0: Yeah, I'm just I look at it So the experts are saying that this bird flu thing won't hurt us, but they're still going to kill millions of chickens. Is it just
18: wow.
0: makes them sick? Oh, I don't know. I just...
18: Well, the thing, that's right. But I do like chicken, but I do remember actually beef at one stage was the cheapest sort of meat you could buy, but it's not now.
0: No. It is definitely not.
18: No, it's definitely not. Well, except for steaks on it, you know, but like mince and sort of, you could have sausage and meat chicken, but you have to have an egg to make a good meat loaf as well, you see, because I used to make a good meat loaf with a combination of half of sausage meat and mince and put some herbs in it and then put an egg in it and some breadcrumbs and then, you know, put it into a greased tin and put it an oven-proof thing in the oven and cook it. And then, of course, not so much with pasties. You don't have to put an egg in a pasty. I mean, you could do, but it's not normally necessary, you know.
0: Okay.
18: But I do... like all those sort of things, but it would be a pity if we can't have the eggs. Of course, then it puts a lot of bakery products off the menu too, doesn't it? It
0: certainly does.
18: Yeah, puddings.
0: Nice,
18: as well as puddings.
0: Nice to talk on a Sunday morning.
18: All right then. Okay. Bye for now.
0: All right. Cheers, Kushla. Thank you. Yes, Stuff have done quite an interesting piece. It's quite long on stuff.co.nz, all about the bird flu. I'll run you across some of the details of that after the break.
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0: News Talk ZB. We'll get straight to Chris. I'll do the stuff story when I can. Hi, Chris. Good morning.
21: Yeah, hi. The bird flu. I think we've been a bit lucky, considering we've only had two birds that have been caught in the middle of it.
0: Yep.
21: And, you know, there hasn't been any more to date, but we're hoping not. You know, we're hoping that we don't have... you know, like a COVID kind of setting, because we don't want to lose all our native birds. And,
0: no, we don't.
21: Yeah. And eggs are actually, now that lady that was speaking before about eggs, you can find some really good pricing for eggs. They may be expensive at the supermarket, but I saw you can get a tray of 20 for $7.99 or two for $15. Now, I don't know what kind of quality eggs they are, or if they're imported or they're New Zealand made. I don't know. But, yeah, you just got to look around, I guess. But, eggs aren't that expensive at the moment. I don't think the prices are going to go up too soon. I mean, you know, consider that, you know, we've been very... fortunate of not having a big bird flu epidemic like other countries.
0: Yes, and let's hope it stays that way, eh?
21: Yes. So, so it's not high. I think I'm not worried. I mean, I'll still eat poultry and stuff like that. But, I mean, I could die tomorrow off something else, but what I eat or whatever I do or, you know, take, whatever. But, I mean, how do you know, you know?
0: Well, yeah, I know. And when your number's up, I suppose, to a certain degree.
21: Yeah. But yeah, and just want to ask you as well. I just wanted to ask about the. You're open to every topic this morning, is that right?
0: I
21: just turned you on, actually.
0: Yeah, it's called Open Line Talkback, which pretty much means yep.
21: No, that's fine. I just turned you turned the radio on. I didn't. Here over the last few hours what you were talking about, but that's okay. I just wanted to see what's the likelihood of the Labor getting in, or is opportunity up there in the I heard they're over the 5% threshold now, so
0: they're nudging it.
21: The polls are very confusing because they're got so many, and one minute I read one's ahead of the other, then the other one's behind. Yeah, I just wanted to ask, that's all. I don't know how I'm voting this year.
0: It's going to be confusing and complicated for some and straightforward for others. So there could be an opportunity Labor coalition. There could be. It depends. It depends what happens between now and November 7.
21: No, that's fine. Now, this one more thing as well. You're talking about, I think someone was talking about the amount of problems we're having with our homelessness in New Zealand. You know, I don't think moving people on is going to make any dire difference. And I've been down to the city just recently, and there's quite a lot of young teenagers homeless, and I don't know how far worse it is in Auckland or Wellington or Dunedin, but I wouldn't want to be out there in the cold like they are. And I feel, where else are they going to go? Are they just going to, they've moved them out of the city centres, they'll end up going to other city centres like the suburbs, you know? So it's not really going to make any difference clearing Auckland City up.
0: No, and as a texter pointed out yesterday morning, that when APEC was here all those years ago when Bill Clinton was president, they cleaned out a lot of the rough sleepers in the CBD in Auckland and took them out to the suburbs. Now, I can't remember if I know they were dealing with the rough sleepers, but I'm not sure whether they dumped them somewhere out in the suburbs. I don't know what they did do to them. But,
21: Because there's a lot of services that are, a lot of funding's being cut for the Auckland City Mission and Salvation Army. A lot of community agencies are struggling to keep up, I don't know how far they're going to cutting back services. And, without these services, you can't really help anyone. And, you can't rely on work and income to do all the running around if they need the help. They're only there just to, bail you out, get you into a house and support you. But really these community agencies are the ones that are, we need. And, it's a real concern that what's going to come up, whether or not the next government or whoever's going to be in is going to give the funding to help support more a need, and especially in other areas. I just wanted to bring it up, that's all.
0: All right. Yeah, good on you, Chris. What have we got, 3 months or 4 months or something till the election, November 7?
21: Yep. Yeah.
0: There's going to be a lot of action between now and then.
21: Yeah, well, thanks. Hey, have a good night, eh?
0: Yep, you do, buddy. Cheers, thank you for the call. News Talk ZB, 3 minutes to 2.

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4: In this update, mental health support lines are welcoming more funding as they continue to deal with more complex needs. The government's confirmed $1.2 million in support for Lifeline to cover the next year's operation costs after more than a decade without government support. Whakarongaro and Youthline would also get funding. Whakarongaro Acting Chief Executive Brian O'Connell says it'll help lift counsellor numbers and frontline staffing for its 1737 service.
5: People are having to navigate more challenges in their life every day, and the levels of acute distress that we see in our service requires a different type of conversation than what we were seeing 10 years ago.
4: Young people took a leading role in organising yesterday's protest against the government's conservation changes. Protesters marched from Wellington Civic Square to Parliament during the afternoon. The Make Noise for Nature event was backed by Forest and Bird, Greenpeace and the Green Party. Co-organiser Lou Farandousset says more than half the organising committee were aged 12 to 22.
6: It's our responsibility to keep those land protected and share it to the future generation.
4: Alarm at the rise in corporates buying up health services and a warning it's flying too far under the radar. Public health expert Peter Crampton says nearly a quarter of general practices are now owned by large private groups, with the private sector also dominating lab centres. The Otago University professor says they often finance purchases through debt and boost profits via cost-cutting, price rises and avoiding unprofitable services before selling the services.
7: We as a society need to decide whether we want corporates in our health system or not, and if we do, under what circumstance policy frameworks are required. At the moment, there's very, very little.
4: A belief native bush in the central North Island will benefit from the Sika Deer Management Plan. Sika have been labelled the North Island's first herd of special interest by Hunting and Fishing Minister James Meagher. The Game Animal Council is managing them across more than 100,000 hectares in the Kaimanawa and Kaweka forest parks. CEO Karina Jordan says population management will decrease the pressure on forests.
8: Those areas, you're seeing better quality animals, a lower number of animals on the environment, and therefore conservation outcomes.
4: Conflict between the United States and Iran is threatening to spill into countries in the Persian Gulf, with reports of critical civilian infrastructure being hit. The United States has continued its attacks, with Iran striking American targets in the region in retaliation. Regional authorities say bridges, a train station, an airport, power and water stations have been struck. BBC security correspondent Frank Gardner says the strikes from the United States and Iran are starting to cross lines.
9: If you're hitting sites that can be used by civilians, that could be considered by some to be a war crime.
4: A beloved geriatric giraffe at Auckland Zoo has died. Rukia was around 25 years old and was compassionately euthanized because of age-related deteriorating health. Auckland Zoo remembers the giraffe as a matriarch of the herd who had five offspring, four of which have gone on to reproduce at other zoos. In sport, another tick from the new look All Blacks under coach Dave Rennie to extend their unbeaten record at Eden Park to 53 games. The All Blacks beat Ireland 40-21, running in 6-3. Utility back Damien McKenzie scored a try and was dangerous on attack, and says the team's feeling more comfortable with Reddy's brand of rugby.
10: I think the way we're playing and the way we're trying to play is we're trying to be optimistic, and you know, if there's opportunity to have a crack and one-on-ones, then that's what we'll take. And boys are really enjoying it. I think we got the balance right a lot better tonight around our run and kick.
4: Now the wait is on until the squad's named for the South Africa tour. The Warriors have survived a scare from NRL strugglers St George Illawarra at Mount Smart. The Warriors came out on top 20-12 after trailing by 2 at half-time. Co-captain James Fisher-Harris has given credit to the Dragons, who've had only 2 wins this season.
11: They came out to play. Shout out to the Dragons boys. It shows anyone in the competition is a really hard battle, and I thought they'd bring that intensity from the start. We got a lot of things to work on, but we're still building there, but happy to get that up.
4: Former West Indies pace bowler Michael Holdings paid tribute to legendary all-rounder Sir Garfield Sobers, who has died at the age of 89. Holdings... Former West Indies pace bowler Michael Holdings paid tribute to legendary all-rounder Sir Garfield Sobers, who has died at the age of 89. Holdings' immediate reflection...

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4: News Talk ZB Weather Watch with Daikin CO2 hot water heat pumps. 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The forecast now valid till midnight tonight. Northland to Manawatū, including Coromandel, Bay of Plenty and the Central High Country. Partly cloudy, the chance of one or two showers. Gisborne to Wairarapa, Horowhenua to Wellington, mainly fine. Showers spreading north from late morning. Nelson, Marlborough and Canterbury, rain spreading north but becoming fine around Canterbury this afternoon. For Bullet, a few showers becoming heavier and more frequent. The Grey District to Fiordland, occasional rain clearing this morning. Otago, scattered rain becoming fine. Southland and Clutha, cloudy periods, isolated light showers about the south coast from this evening. And for the Chatham Islands, cloudy periods and a few showers around midday.
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Right, if you want to go and have a look at the Stuff article on bird flu, it's there at the moment. It's quite lengthy. I've just got a portion of it, but it says, how bad could it get? We're talking about bird flu. And Stuff reports that's a question nobody, unfortunately, nobody can answer. The Poultry Industry Association says the impact on supermarket shelves and household budgets would depend entirely on the size and location of any bird flu outbreak. Asked what impact a worst-case scenario outbreak could have on our chicken meat supply, the chief executive, Fiona McMillan, said it was impossible to say. See, even the experts don't know where we're going with this. She says there are too many variables to allow anyone to make a sensible prediction. We don't know when or where or even if it will get into the commercial flocks and what its rate of spread will be like. Instead, the industry's focus remains on trying to stop the virus reaching commercial property farms or poultry farms. They've learnt that prevention is the key. They have to stop H5N1 from getting into their birds in the first place. The countries that have already lived through it, for instance, while no two outbreaks are the same, countries that have already battled H5N1 offer the clearest indication of what New Zealand consumers could face if prevention fails. The United States experienced one of the world's largest H5N1 outbreaks, with more than 175 million poultry birds killed since 2022. 175 million birds killed. That led to the loss of millions of laying hens, which sent egg prices in the state soaring, with some supermarkets introducing purchase limits and restaurants adding temporary surcharges to egg-based meals. So, the poultry industry people, they're not even sure really how this is going to work out.

0: I'm concerned, and I'm so going to the supermarket later on today and get a couple of butterfly chickens and some chicken thighs and stick them in the freezer. I'm going to do a bit of stockpiling. Chris, good morning.
1: Good morning. Are you talking about this bird flu?
0: Yeah. Like
1: the damage it could do to the economy and also our native wildlife is insane. Like, it's a massive thing. So let's just hope we've got that under control. I mean, I heard the other day that they've vaccinated some kakapo.
0: Mm-hmm. Yes, I read about that, yes.
1: Which is really good. But we've got to try and get that into the kiwi, the kea, our native birds, because they are precious to us only.
0: Yeah. So, and they are incredibly vulnerable.
1: Oh, I know. Like, they're all like unique to us, but they're struggling in numbers, and we're having to help them. So we've got to do this, because otherwise we'll lose a piece of us, you know?
0: Yeah. Yeah, that would be such a shame if this bird flu decimated some of our native birds. That would just be awful.
1: 100%.
0: Because it's been a battle for so many people for so many years to keep these birds from going extinct. You know, it's been hard work. And it's worked.
1: The person working for DOC is a champion. And then the amount of money we've put into this as a nation, because we all know they're precious. And then for us to just, you know, think like that one idiot who said it's not real. And then we have to deal with a species die out. You're an idiot, whoever her name was. You know? Like, yeah. Oh, I'll leave it there.
0: Well, she read two reports that said it was a hoax.
1: and you think it's real.
0: Yeah.
1: I mean, you can go on the internet and find everything, you know, flat earthers,
0: yep.
1: You name it.
0: Yep.
1: You can find anything. So you read two reports of whatever you want to hear, that's fine. See you later. Politics, Jimmy. Your previous caller brought up, like, who, where, like, how could this ex-government think he wanted other people to give their opinion. I think it'll be the same three parties that'll govern, but the percentages will change. There'll be less national, there'll be more New Zealand First and more ACT, because people in the National Party are jumping around between the three of them, because they can trust that either three of those parties will be in government and will contribute and keep national going the way they should, as opposed to just being in a blue-coloured Labour Party, to be fair.
0: Yeah, yeah. Yeah, there's going to be a real mix-up in the centre-left and centre-right come November.
1: It's actually going to be the most interesting election we've had since 1996. Like, I'm excited to watch how this plays out, because both sides could win, but it depends where you go. So this election, I think, for any of us callers or people in New Zealand, is this election will determine the way the people want the country to go. That's exciting. It's not just another 3 years. Like, this one here is the one. Do you want it this way, or do you want it the old way? Let's see what happens. How cool is that?
0: Yeah, I suppose it is a kind of a fork in the road moment. God, and I'm just wondering, Do I want to work Sunday morning after the Saturday election? Oh.
1: Oh, that would be great. And then you just bar the topic and no one's allowed to talk about it. That'd be a funny.
0: Yeah, no talk back, no politics after election day.
1: Yeah, that's right. And then everyone just sitting there steaming, not wanting to call about whatever. Oh, mate, that'd be magic to listen to.
0: Yeah, because 50% will be happy, 50% won't be. That's what it kind of boils down to, really.
1: And that's because the political spectrum in New Zealand is genuinely so tight. Like, we don't swing much. You know, we go a little bit, you know, the old 5%. Whereas other countries, you know, like Australia and America, they'll hammer you and they'll get rid of you. Or they love you, they'll bring you in. And we all know how this works, elbow and Trump.
0: Yeah.
1: But the funny thing is it's just this election in New Zealand is actually, yeah, to me, it's the most important one we've had since MMP. So we're going to see what happens.
0: And do you still vote despite the fact that you don't live here, you live in Australia?
1: Yeah, I still vote.
0: You still vote? Okay, good.
1: Well, that's the thing, because I love my home country.
0: Yeah.
1: You know, one day I'll move home. Once I've finished up here, I will move home to retire. So I'm just using Australia. Sorry, Australia, I love you. I'm also a citizen, but New Zealand's where the heart is. So that'll be my end of my life coming home. Just chill. But one more thing.
0: Yes.
1: The All Blacks, Jimmy.
0: Yes.
1: The All Blacks. What I noticed today, and I'm a massive rugby man, just like all the rest of us, what I see out of the All Blacks this year is the players are allowed to play with individual flair, have a crack when they want. They're not playing like a gridded game and this is how you do it. They're actually just playing New Zealand rugby, how we've played it over the last 120 years.
0: Mm.
1: You know, I wasn't a fan of the ditching of Razor because I'm Cantabrian and I like him. But now to see, we are scoring opportunistic tries because the guys are having a go. And that's the difference, is that I think Rennie has just brought back the old grassroots.
0: I've heard a bit about this, Rennie. That's what he's doing. He's letting them use flair. If they think they can do something, take advantage of the situation, he's told them, do it. You know, just do it. And if it works, it works. And most times it will. You'll take people by surprise. They won't be expecting that.
1: And that's what we want to see.
0: Yeah.
1: Is the All Blacks playing Kiwi rugby, not a professional, you know, the way you do in Super Rugby, blah, blah, blah, blah, blah, blah.
0: Yeah, I can't wait to see the highlights later.
1: Oh, yeah. It'll be good.
0: Yeah. All right, mate.
1: I watched it live. Take care.
0: You watched it live?
1: I did.
0: Yeah.
1: And I just saw pure dominance over an Irish team that's bloody good. And I'm excited again for the All Blacks.
0: Oh, great. Oh, good to know. Because I think some of us forget that the Irish rugby team rated third in the world.
1: Yeah.
0: You know?
1: But that's a big sculpt, and we did it quite easily.
0: Yes.
1: To be fair.
0: With a certain amount of class as well, I gather. All right then, Chris. Good to talk, mate. Nice to catch up.
1: Yeah, mate. Hooroo.
0: All right. Hooroo. Yep. See you later. 0800 80 10 80. We've got a couple of spare lines there now. 0800 80 10 80. More than happy to take a few more calls on this bird flu thing. Is Claire right, the caller yesterday morning, saying the whole thing is a hoax? I totally 100% disagree with that. I don't think it's a hoax. Not sure where we go from here, though. And even the poultry people, they're not sure. They said, well, it depends on so many things. It depends where the outbreak is, whether it's containable, whether blah, blah, blah. They don't know. I mean, they must have done some modelling, but the poultry industry has no idea. It's sort of basically, as far as I can see, going from day to day. Like that guy on One News last night, the egg farmer, he just went into lockdown voluntarily. You know, the free-range birds are going to go inside until this is all over. They're not that happy about it, I would imagine. They're used to wandering around a paddock, but they've been put into a barn. No outsiders are allowed on his property. So he is locking himself down, and how he's getting the eggs to market is by, what did he say? He will arrange transport so the customers don't have to come to him. He will remain sort of organise some sort of intermediary person to take the eggs from somewhere to somewhere, so they won't have to come to the farm. So he's taking this thing very seriously, you could tell. News Talk ZB 0800 80 10 80. It is 2:20.
2: 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It's Overnight Talk on News Talk ZB.
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0: News Talk ZB, very good morning. Logan, hello.
8: Hey, how's it going?
0: All right, mate. Are you a first-time caller? I don't think I've talked to Logan before.
8: Yeah, I am a first-time caller.
0: Welcome in.
8: Thank you very much. So what I wanted to talk about today was the Port Waikato Bar.
0: All right, yes, in the water as opposed to a liquid refreshment bar.
8: Yes, yes.
0: Yeah, right. The Port Waikato Bar. I've never been over it, but I'm okay.
8: Yeah, I was just wondering if anyone's called through recently or anything about it. The North Channel, obviously, I went over it probably just over a month ago with a couple of my mates, and, it was just fucking next level rough, and, just white water right across, and real dangerous.
0: Did you carry you on with your trip, or did you turn around and go back?
8: No, we carried on, hammered down, went straight over it, but it took a couple of waves over the top of the roof, and
0: Yeah, because it doesn't really matter the size of your boat either. You can get into trouble on those bars, and I know it's happened before. We've lost even experience. Guys, on a sizable boat.
8: Yeah, definitely. But the thing is, they've got markers up on the hill that you're supposed to follow. And obviously, because of the recent weather and storms and stuff, obviously the bars moved. And we tried following those markers out. And obviously there's a new bar that's opened up now, the South Channel they call it now, and obviously I've been over that one once or twice now, and it's a lot safer and everything, but there's still people that don't know about that one, and they're just still following those markers on the hill, and those markers should be taken down or moved or something.
0: I've never ever done any boating off Port Waikato. I've been there, stayed in the camping ground there a couple of times, and it's a great place. That little fish and chip shop at the front of the camping ground, really good, really good.
8: Yeah, it is. Yes, I've had it once or twice. So it's pretty good. But I find the fishing itself out at the port is just unreal. Every time we go out, 50-meter mark. I'd say, 20 to 30 snapper every time with three or four of us on the boat.
0: Not a bad catch. Not a bad catch.
8: It doesn't take long either. It's only, you're out there for an hour and a half, 2 hours, and you've got 25, 30 snapper.
0: Wow. Wow. Well, if anybody can add anything to this bar at Port Waikato, Logan, I don't know whether you're listening to the radio, but maybe somebody. We've got full lines at the moment, so they can't get through, but in time they will be able to. Then they might be able to give you an update.
8: Well, I've been on Facebook grapevine and stuff around the area and got some marks for the new bar that they put out for the North Channel, but, it's just a lot of people who aren't on social media like that and Facebook and don't find out about it, and, they're just still going up the North Channel, and, it's completely gone. Like, it's unsafe. Like, there's no way you could carry on going out over that bar.
0: Okay. I haven't heard anything bad happening to boaties, though, so that's got to be good.
8: The new bar that's out there now is 5 metres deep right across the whole way at low tide, whereas, the old bar would be, like, when we used to go over it all the time, it would be 1.8 metres at mid-tide, probably. Mm. So it'd get down to, like, a metre at low tide, so you're pretty close to it. If there's a big swell out, you go out, and, you're gonna touch the bottom, that's for sure.
0: Well, you be careful, Logan, all right, please?
8: Definitely.
0: Yeah, you sound sensible. Because these bars are dangerous. We lose people all the time, you know. So just take it easy.
8: Yeah.
0: All right, mate. Good call, first timer.
8: Yeah, sweet. Thank you very much.
0: Oh, no problem, Logan. Cheers, thank you for that. Donald says he's a tad confused. Same. Birds carry bird flu, not people. Not people flu sort of thing. So why lock down a poultry farm? Regards, Donald Oamaru. Well, the one on TV last night, the reason why he's decided to lock down his own poultry farm or his egg farm is he doesn't want his chickens getting sick. A few more details would be good. This Stuff article I found yesterday goes partway to explaining it all, but not all the way. But thank you for the text. 0800 80 1080. 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
0: Stephanie, good morning.
19: Yes, good morning, Jim.
0: Morning, Stephanie.
19: When did we start testing for this bird flu? Since the Aussies have detected it over there or before?
0: Ooh, I have a strange feeling the Aussies had the lead on us. But I'm not sure. I wouldn't put the house on it.
19: Yeah, so what makes the government and the specialists think there's only two in New Zealand?
0: Well, that's... They fear there will be more, but all they can say is two have been confirmed.
19: Yeah, two confirmed. and how many unconfirmed that have just died in the bush somewhere or something.
0: Well, that's why they were out at Wairarapa yesterday combing the grass around the beach, and they were looking for more birds. They were actively out there looking for dead birds.
19: Yeah.
0: And they can't do much more than that, really.
19: No. You know, if you got two, you got probably more than two floating around somewhere.
0: Well, that's a general feeling, absolutely.
19: You know, one in Petone and one in Carterton, there's a big gap between the two of them.
0: Mm-hmm. Yep.
19: You know, and there's a lot of rough coast up the Wairarapa there.
0: Well, that's why they're wanting people to report if they see a bird in any sort of distress. Don't try to help it, but just call. Oh, there's even an 0800 number.
19: Yeah, but all of this has happened basically since the Aussies have detected it over there.
0: I think so, yeah. I think that's what the timeline would show, I think.
19: Yep. They found a couple over in Aussie. I think there was one or two down the western, eastern beaches side of Australia somewhere.
0: Yep.
19: And then a few days later, the one in Petone.
0: And we were thinking, please don't come any closer. Please, please, please.
19: It's too late. It's here. You know. Yeah.
0: And I know we'll find out more about this virus than we know at the moment.
19: Yeah. Yeah, well, that guy that shut his, just laying crooks in the shed, what he's doing is to stop other birds landing in amongst his chooks and passing it on to his chooks that way.
0: That's right, yep, that's why they're inside.
19: It's not really about people or anything like that, it's just isolating his chooks.
0: Yes, I get that, I understand that.
19: So I'm thinking the poultry industry, like the feed trucks and the trucks that take the chooks to the slaughterhouse, will be back to spraying their tyres and all that again.
0: Yeah, well, this egg farmer last night, he was saying no outsiders are allowed on the property.
19: Yeah, because the trucks that cart the feed and that in, they used to spray their tyres between farms.
0: Yep.
19: And I believe it's been getting a little bit slack lately.
0: All right. I bet you they've tightened up on that.
19: I would say they've tightened up on that. You know, and it includes the trucks that go in to take the chooks to the slaughterhouse as well. You know, it's... Yep.
0: Yeah, it's all a little bit, as Donald said in the text, it's all a little bit confusing for a lot of us. But where is the actual danger? You know, because... Yeah.
19: The danger is in a bird flying into a flock of laying chooks or that are outside or into an area that people will walk through and then go inside a chook house, you know, anything like that can spread it.
0: Yeah, so the chooks will die, but because apparently it doesn't harm humans.
19: Yeah, yep. So footpaths and all that will become mandatory at all these chook farms, you know, so if you get it on your soles of your boots, you don't take it into another chook house, you know. They will step up their biosecurity majorly.
0: Mm. Yeah. Well, this guy seems to be acting sort of all on his own.
19: Yep.
0: He thought he had to do the right thing, and this is what he's done.
19: Well, I'm thinking he's not the only one have chooks outside that has already started to separate them, isolate them from any outside birds.
0: Hmm. Yeah.
19: It's their livelihood, so they got to protect it.
0: Yeah. Yeah. And I'm feeling for them. I just wish I knew a little bit more about this virus and how it's going to move around and how will it affect people.
19: Yeah, well, at the moment, it's deadly to birds.
0: Yeah. Yeah.
19: They're saying it can get into some animals, but yeah, it's mainly the birds that are at risk.
0: Yeah.
19: So
0: not good.
19: It's another one of these ones that we have to learn to live with.
0: Yeah, and learn a lot more about by the time this is finished.
19: Yeah, well, it's taken a while, isn't it, since about 1995, somewhere over China, that they first found it.
0: Oh, really?
19: It's taken this long to get here. Yeah.
0: Okay.
19: Yeah, I heard that on the radio a few nights ago.
0: Oh.
19: Yeah, it's taken a long time to get down here, but, yeah, it's got here.
0: Okay. Well, you know, fingers crossed that we're going to deal with it properly. Fingers crossed that our policy of prevention and vaccination will do the job. You know, I'm hoping.
19: Yeah. I'm on 2 weeks holiday when I get home. Woohoo!
0: Oh, excellent.
19: Yep.
0: A staycation?
19: Yep. Basically, because I'm moving house again.
0: Oh, I see. So you've got to have some time off for that. Yeah, getcha.
19: Yeah. Have some time off.
0: Oh, well, call us again. Let me know how it's going.
19: I will. Yep.
0: All right. Cheers, Steph. Have a happy weekend.
19: Yep. Oh, yeah. Happy. What do you mean happy weekend? The weekend's over, mate.
0: Well, kind of got a day to go.
19: Well, no, because I'll be sleeping today.
0: Well, so will I to a certain extent, yes. Yeah, I get you. All right. Okay. Cheers. Cheers, Stephanie. Thanks for the call.
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0: And on this bird flu thing, a texter says, I've been in South Korea. Every few kilometres, you have to drive through big road sprinkler chemical systems which spray the underside of the car and the entire tyres to prevent the spread. Interesting. Cece, hello.
25: Hello, that sounds quite serious. If you have to drive through things and they spray you.
0: Well, if they want to control the outbreak of this.
25: Yeah, well, if you want to have chicken to eat, well, yeah. Because otherwise it will go through the roof. If a whole lot of birds die, then there'll be fewer to buy, won't there? So it'll be like the increasing eggs cost when it went from to more free range, and it just made everything so much more costly.
0: Yeah, I'm not looking forward to paying a huge amount of money for eggs and chicken.
25: Well, what are your alternatives, though? That's the thing.
0: Well, yes, because I've sort of weaned myself off red meat, and I'm I consume quite a bit of chicken these days.
25: Well, so do I, or fish. But as my doctor said to me, that with a number of blood tests, I'm quite concerned you're going to have iron tablets, because by being vegetarian and barely eating red meat ever, you are anemic. And then the thing is, the consequences of taking iron pills is not good for me anyway. So the thing is, I think it would be more enjoyable to have red meat, but it's just so dear.
0: Well, yes. I mean, I would love nothing more one time than a little lamb chop, you know.
25: Well, exactly. And unfortunately, since I brought a few marked down that have gone from my mouth to other parts of me very quickly, I thought that my body doesn't really like things that are eat straight away. Maybe better not to do that. I need to eat more fresher meat.
0: Oh.
25: Okay.
0: More fresher.
25: Yeah, well, you know, like when it says used today, it's been marked down by $4 or $5 because it needs to be used as soon as you can.
0: Right. Yeah, I do that a lot. I buy a lot of that stuff.
25: A lot of people can handle it. I can't.
0: Well, fair enough.
25: It's self-defeating. Otherwise, I need to have enjoyed it. And also, too, if I see more of it, I'd rather put it in the freezer if you can. But, you know, it says don't refreeze it. Okay, I heard Sue, Housing Sue, talk. Okay, perhaps she could, at some point, maybe even tomorrow night or tonight. I were wondering, does she know what happened when Housing New Zealand turned into Kāinga Ora? What happened to the tenancy agreement to do with their responsibility? Because I've had a number of people come to me that were talking about different issues and that they're not the same as Kāinga Ora isn't the same as what Housing New Zealand was, and yet they're supposed to be the same. And landed homes that turned into tenancy support, actually, suddenly, within the last 6 months, they're changing their rules in what they will deal with too, because the whole tenant issue, even though it's their tenant to another tenant, they're not dealing with it at all.
0: I've got no idea.
25: And yet it used to be their responsibility, and it's actually part of the original tenancy agreement with Housing New Zealand. It was signed on the contract.
0: Well, possibly it could be easy as this, that once the name change went ahead, that Kāinga Ora, whatever they are, they took on the same responsibilities as the old housing people.
25: Well, you would think so, wouldn't you? Because we didn't sign a new tenancy agreement that said we're not responsible for anything, we won't do anything. Anyway, so perhaps Sue can turn around and say about that. And, now what was my other thing? Okay, yeah. To do with homelessness, I've ran into quite a few people, and I started talking to this young man in Sally's secondhand shop because he reminded me of my younger son, who seems to be a wee bit of a stray bird these days, after a number of years of no contact. So, anyway, I ran into him a few times before he told me he was homeless. He's only a round about 30-year-old guy who broke up with his partner and lost his job all in the matter of a month.
0: Oh, dear.
25: And had been living in his car for the last four years. And, but due to, yes, he was in the wrong, he did get arrested and he got locked up and they took his boots because of hanging risk and they never gave them back to him. So he went to...
0: That is very strange. They wouldn't want to keep someone's boots.
25: I know, it's pretty mean, especially going into winter. And he went to Wynn's and they'd let him buy some Crocs. But due to the nature of their naughtiness, I won't go into detail because it's his business, he did have to report to the police every day and he had to go all the way to town. And, and Crocs are foul to walk in for any length of space. It was just real bad all over because Wynn's wouldn't turn around and let him buy more lace-up boots. Yeah, I was just wondering why they don't convert some of the inner buildings in town that are all boarded up still, why they haven't turned into homes.
0: Because there are quite a few of them. I think it would take quite a bit of money to get them up to scratch for human habitation because they're office areas, not sort of home areas. But, there would be hundreds, I would imagine, in Auckland City. Hundreds.
25: Well, I'd never ran into a lot of people before, but when you stop and pet people with dogs and stuff that are quite friendly, actually more friendly than people's dogs in their yard, I guess it's the difference. They're with their owner and they're feeling happy, whereas you walk past the property and then they go crazy and you think, well, I wouldn't like there to be no fence between me and you because the dog sounds like it wants a piece of you. There are quite a few more homeless people than I ever really thought that there possibly could be out there. And it really seems to have actually massively increased. The only gain seems to have been that where if you have no accommodation and a church steps in and helps you, you can get your benefit paid as the church is your address. But otherwise, there are a heck of a lot more. And when you listen to what people's different stories are, because one of the most recent ones, other than this young man, is somebody who was a foreman who was in just on 60. He's 63 now, but he broke his ankle and it took 2 years to heal. Same deal. Couldn't afford his rental accommodation, lost his home, actually ended up living in his car, got his car confiscated, and now he's just bouncing around. And,
0: All right.
25: Good work history, but just stuck on the street now because, as he said, I've got nothing. So if they gave me a home, why would I need it? Because I've got no fridge, I've got no vacuum cleaner, I've got no bed.
0: Okay.
25: I haven't got anything.
0: Yeah, sad story there, Cece, but I've got to go.
25: Okay, thank you.
0: All right,
25: bye-bye.
0: Cheers. Bye-bye, thank you for that. Quick text before we get to the break. Stephanie is right about Australia finding bird flu cases first and now us. Maybe the Aussies are sending the sick birds over here like the 501s. Watch out for sick birds chirping with an Australian accent and give them a wide berth. Thank you for that.
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26: 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The 30-year average is 5.1%, so we're not far off what it is as an average.
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0: News Talk ZB, Mark, very good morning.
27: Good morning, sir.
0: Howdy.
27: Good, how are you? First and foremost, how are you feeling this morning?
0: Oh, I'm still blocked up, but I feel okay. It's just that I've got a blocked nose and a and a sore throat sort of thing. But apart from that, well, I feel fine.
27: Well, that's good. That's good. 2 points,
0: yes.
27: Jim. First and foremost is the bird flu. Look, this is very scary. You know? People realise how bad it could get. It's kind of like you say, it's going to fix all of our lives in some way with like the pricing going up and not being able to eat eggs and chicken, because I love eggs and chicken as well. Like you say, you have your poached eggs on toast. You can't beat it, like, you know?
0: No. No. And I was just thinking that yesterday when I'm eating them, I said, oh, could this bloody bird flu, because it interrupt my enjoyment of this?
27: Oh, yeah, without a doubt. So I think you're doing the right thing. I think I'll be doing the same, like, as packing my fridge up with chicken, because the price will go through the roof eventually if it gets that bad here like it was in Australia.
0: Yes.
27: I believe so. So we'll have to watch the space very, very slowly, I think.
0: Yeah, I can see, because I don't have a big freezer, but I can see that I've got space for two butterfly chickens. And I've also got space for maybe five packets of chicken thighs.
27: Yeah, I'm about the same too, Jim. Exactly. I only got a small fridge because I'm in a retirement pension village, like, you know?
0: Yeah.
27: So I'll be doing the same thing. My second point is, do they know how many actual rough sleepers are sleeping in throughout New Zealand? Do they actually, the council actually know at all?
0: Oh, well, I suppose if they would have an idea, for sure.
27: Because here's, go on.
0: But it would really rely on how accurate are the council figures, that if they've been given to one agency, like some councils might be way more thorough than others, but they would be able to have a guess, an educated guess, I think, at the number of homeless.
27: Yeah, because this is not just New Zealand, it's worldwide. I hadn't been back to the UK in 40 years, and 2 years ago I went back, and I was astonished the amount of people living rough on the streets throughout England. It's just mind-boggling. Even in America, it's like, it's mind-boggling. So it's worldwide. Here's my thought.
0: Yes.
27: We have thousands of empty containers around the country.
0: Okay.
27: Why don't they convert some of these containers to house some of these people on some spare land somewhere around Auckland? They can possibly do that at a cheap price.
0: Yeah.
27: Do you think?
0: Yeah, possibly. I'm just thinking about spare land. Spare land.
27: Well, you know what I mean? Like there's got to be land where it's owned by the council or things like that. They could possibly do it that way. Is that a possibility? I don't know.
0: Well, yeah, I suppose, you know, like a reserve, but it would need a shower facility, a toilet facility.
27: That would be cheaper than refurbishing a whole building and putting people into it that way, wouldn't it?
0: Yeah, it would be much cheaper.
27: Just a thought. I just thinking, because, like I say, it's homeless is worldwide, like, so it's like, it's scary. It's like people shouldn't have to live in the streets at all, not especially in New Zealand. You know, we're not a third world country, are we?
0: Or no.
27: Are we becoming one, maybe? I don't know.
0: I think we've got a few steps to go before we're third world.
27: Yeah, but you know what I'm saying? Like, because we've got it pretty lucky down here, you know. We have to be grateful for what we've got, you know. We have to respect it and look after it. Otherwise, we're not going to have it for generations to come.
0: Yes, it is a problem, the rough sleepers, the homeless.
27: Yeah.
0: And I don't know, because some of them actually, it's their choice. That's where they want to be. I can't believe why they would think like that, but I keep hearing it, that they're happy where they are. Really?
27: I've heard that too. I've spoken to a few of them, because I used to, many years ago, I used to drive the buses, and I used to do the Link bus around the city, and I used to get a lot of the homeless sit on the bus with me all night going around, because in those days, you had paid $1 to get on the bus, and you could stay on it all night as long as you didn't get off, like, you know.
0: All right.
27: And I never had any problem with them. They would just sit at the back of the bus and then but they were polite. They weren't rude. They were polite. But I don't know. It's just mind-boggling, to be honest.
0: And non-threatening, which is good.
27: Yeah, exactly. Anyway, I won't hold you up, Jim. I'll let you get on with the next caller.
0: All right.
27: I love talking to you.
0: All right, mate. Take it easy, Mark. We'll talk again.
27: Okay, cheers, pal. Bye.
0: Cheers, man. Tony, hello.
7: Next caller. And not living in Auckland, but in Hamilton. The not what I rang about at all.
0: What did you ring about? We've got 3 minutes.
7: Okay. 3 minutes. Well, time very quick. I won't say what a wonderful place New Zealand is, unless you're born here. How would we put it? A socially safe area. You're born in New Zealand.
0: Yeah.
7: If you're not born there, then have you been brought up in an area where mob or power take prize?
0: No, like gang members.
7: Yeah.
0: No, I lived in a street one time that had a gang pad in the street, but they didn't nick anything.
7: Well, I've grown up with Black Power and Mongrel Mob, and bloody good guys on each side of the street.
0: Yeah, but certainly the, you know, whatever gang, I can't remember, was in my street in Eden Terrace in Auckland years ago. Yeah, they weren't bad neighbours at all. I just didn't hear them. I didn't even know they were there.
7: Exactly the same here. Just good guys having crocky. I had cups of tea. No booze, just cups of tea. Everything with guys that were just nice guys. And all the stuff you hear about what a pack of beep beeps they are, I've just found them to be bloody nice people. That's all.
0: Fair enough, too.
7: Well, nothing good or bad, just decent people.
0: Well, that's what you'd want. Just decent people, Tony. Good stuff, mate.
7: That's what you'd want.
0: Yeah. Not much more.
7: All the best.
0: All right. Yes. You too, mate. Thanks for calling, Tony. Appreciate it.

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5: In this update, biosecurity has confirmed no new cases of H5 bird flu with enhanced surveillance in the Wairarapa. The Ministry for Primary Industries says there's no evidence of mass mortalities in wildlife or infected poultry after a bird near Carterton tested positive for the H5N1 strain. Eggs and poultry remain safe to eat and public health risks remain low. MPI says they're assessing all reports about unwell or dead birds, and they are urging people to report any sick or dead birds in a group and not to touch them. Winston Peters says there should be criminal charges laid against those involved in building Wellington's transmission gully. The highway needed significant repairs just 3 years after it was finished. Mr. Peters says the lowest bidder got the deal, then negotiated costs upwards.
6: Well, when it's finished, they had five different lots of tar seal, and nearly all were defective, and nobody's been put in prison. It's a disgrace.
5: Mr. Peters says taxpayers were defrauded, and in other societies that could lead to a conviction. Tensions between the White House and Canada are rising as smoke from Canadian wildfires reaches several U.S. cities. More than 100 million people in the United States are under air quality alerts because of the smoke. United States President Donald Trump has accused Canada of neglectful care of their forest and says he may raise tariffs as punishment. BBC North America correspondent Nick Johnson says it is already a growing sentiment among some Republican Congress members.
7: They are clearly concerned about this. They've said to the Canadian Prime Minister Mark Carney, the American lungs are paying the price for Canadian inaction.
5: Trade Minister Todd McClay says our export numbers have remained strong despite the United States' ever-changing tariff rates. Tariff rates are expected to rise again in the near future, with the United States Supreme Court's protection of the existing rate coming to an end next week. Mr. McClay says our exports to the United States have increased by as much as 4% over the last 12 months. United States Democrats say the FBI's new base in Wellington has been opened only as an excuse for a sightseeing trip. Jordan Dunn reports.
8: The Bureau's director, Kash Patel, visited New Zealand in July last year to open a dedicated FBI office in the capital. The Trump-nominated director is facing a congressional investigation into allegations he misused taxpayer funds on luxury travel and other personal expenses. A letter from the Democrats to Patel claims the Wellington office was in part opened to justify his trip there.
5: The FBI defends the opening, saying New Zealand was the only Five Eyes partner without an official FBI office. A special sound has chimed from Southland Hospital's paediatric ward. Cancer survivors can now ring a special bell donated by the Child Cancer Foundation while surrounded by family and staff to mark the end of their treatment. Six-year-old Riley Timaro swung the hospital's inaugural bell, celebrating the end of his three-year leukemia battle. Mother Alicia Patterson says the idea came with one of the hospital's play specialists so he could mark the milestone in a familiar place.
9: Other kids can do it down here because then they're not travelling back to Christchurch. We were able to do it with the nurses that knew Riley, knew us really well. Yeah, it was really nice.
10: In sport, to the All Blacks' 32-year fortress, here's Elliot Smith.
11: Referee looks at the big screen and says, that will do it! 53 strike for the All Blacks at Eden Park. Too good for the Irish, and they're 3 from 3 in July.
10: The All Blacks put on arguably the best performance in the Dave Rennie era to beat Ireland 40 points to 21 in Auckland. The All Blacks ran in 6 tries off the back of dominant ball running from the forwards. Reserve hooker Asafor Omua scored shortly after coming on late in the first half following an injury to Cody Taylor. The 5-pointer was awarded after a review showed the ball nicked the white paint of the try line. Omua says it was a bit of a blur.
12: I don't know what it was. Probably, I don't know if it was dirt or someone elbow, but my eyes were like black. Like, I saw the big screen, my eyes were open, but I couldn't see anything. I definitely put it down. I didn't know if it was over the line or not.
10: Loose forward Luke Jacobson can count himself lucky after the TMO kept his no arms clear out to the head of his Irish opposite Josh Vanderflyer to just a yellow card. Across town at Mount Smart in League's NRL, the Warriors fended off the Dragons 20-12 in a scrappy effort at Mount Smart to reclaim second on the ladder. It was an odd night of 2-pointers for the Warriors, with Chanel Harris-Tavita missing 2 of 3 conversions but nailing 3 penalties. That's news in sport. I'm Joe Gilfillan.
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4: News Talk ZB Weather Watch with Daikin CO2 hot water heat pumps. 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The forecast, Northland to Manawatū, including Coromandel, Bay of Plenty and the Central High Country, partly cloudy, the chance of one or two showers. Gisborne to Wairarapa and Horowhenua to Wellington, mainly fine, showers spreading north from late morning. Nelson, Marlborough and Canterbury, rain spreading north but becoming fine around Canterbury this afternoon. Buller, a few showers becoming heavier, more frequent. The Grey District to Fiordland, occasional rain clearing this morning. Otago, scattered rain becoming fine. Southland and Clutha, cloudy periods. Isolated light showers about the south coast from this evening. For the Chatham Islands, cloudy periods and a few showers around midday.
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4: News Talk ZB, Overnight Talk on a Sunday morning. It has just gone 7 minutes past three. Sunday, July 19. We're here doing open line talkback until five, and two spare lines there as well. The phone number, 0800 80 10 80, if you want to jump in, 0800 80 10 80. The texting is 9292, and the email is jim@newstalkzb.co.nz. We're talking a number of things through the morning, but bird flu has kind of dominated us, really dominated the conversation. Some of us very, very, very confused about if this virus is harmless to people, why could we possibly have no eggs and chicken shortages, apparently because the chickens will die. Excuse me, I'm just going to take a little hit of my cough medicine. Got this thing in my throat. Ah, that's better. And the way different countries are dealing with this, and there was at least two people contacting me yesterday completely out of the blue saying the whole bird flu thing is a hoax. Couldn't possibly be. I mean, there are too many countries involved with this. And as I pointed out earlier, that 170 million poultry birds in the US have been culled since 2022. And I love my chicken. I decided last night that I eat more chicken than any other protein. And I love the eggs as well. Poached, scrambled, omelette. So I'm really going to miss them. A, if they go off the shelves completely, or maybe even just get really, really expensive, I will miss them. Matt, good morning.
6: Oh, good morning there, Jim. I just like to say I'm an early bird, and I just love listening to your radio show because I have the terrible thing called insomnia.
4: Mm-hmm.
6: And I'm a flea market boy. I go to the Kōrā flea market. I see in Kōrā, Aonui, Aipara, up those ways in the far north. And I got me three big flounders today, and it only cost me $14. And this at the Kōrā market.
4: Oh, wow.
6: That and some broccoli, and then I made me up a beautiful white sauce to go with it. But yeah, what I like to say there, Jim, is I know it's totally different topic, Nick, but has anybody come across at the flea market early birds to pick up some really good specials?
4: And whereabouts is this market? Up far north, you say?
6: Korai.
4: I'm not familiar. Where is it?
6: It's like around the corner from Aonui, the far north, about an hour away from Cape Reinga.
4: Oh, okay. Chances I've driven through it, but I certainly don't remember it.
6: Well, I'll just

0: like to put out is any of the birds you like to go into the flea markets and that? Because you can pick up some really good deals if you're right up there. Because I was up yesterday morning at 5:45 because the market starts at 7 and shot through there and I'll bang. Because if you're too late, then you miss out on the special net because, yeah. But anyway, I'm just putting it there on the floor there.
1: And you got 3 decent-sized flounder for $14.
0: Decent-sized flounder, yeah. Because if you go like to Woolworths or Pack and Save or whatever, you pay about $16 just for one pan-sized flounder. But if you're community-minded net and go to your flea market net, you can pick up some really good special deals. Now, just community people, everyday people like me and you.
1: Yeah, I get to miss all these Saturday morning, Sunday morning flea markets because I do this and then I go home to bed and I miss them. It's a shame.
0: Oh, well, hopefully your partner will be up there when you're charging up.
1: All right, mate. Well, you take it easy, Matt. Thank you for waiting.
0: Thank you. Have a beautiful morning. Ka kite. Bye.
1: Bye-bye. Cheers, mate. Hi, Dave.
2: Yes, good morning.
1: Morning, Dave. You're well.
2: Thursday. Yes, I'm very, very well. I won't ask about you. now, Thursday, I flew back on a Dreamliner and I sat next to an Aussie bird. She was a bit nasally. I never asked anything, I didn't even inquire whether she had some sudden need to pick a seed or flap over a car and perhaps take a crap. But yes, I wonder if these Aussie birds are coming over with the flu. I don't know how they're getting here in our isolated islands.
1: Well, some of them can fly here, with the help of the wind.
2: Well, evidently, crook or not, they're getting here, aren't they?
1: Yeah.
2: With the flu, a flu-infected Aussie bird. Argentina. Well, I've given some thought.
1: Really?
2: I'd love to see the Ark Royal sail somewhere around South America just to make a statement in our British ancestry. Our British ancestry is not one to cower from a fight, yet it seems now so conditioned into acceptance to what once would be unimaginable self-deprecation is now the norm. The meek, shall not only inherit, but dictate, control and manipulate that was paid for so dearly in blood. Yeah.
1: Yeah. Do you think the Argentinians or Argentines will have another crack at it?
2: What? No. Don't think so. No. What? Taking back the Falkland Islands?
1: Yeah.
2: No, I don't think so. No. It's
1: those days have gone.
2: Those days have gone, and I think they were well and truly a statement was made by Margaret Thatcher back in the day, and it's British. And British territory, it shall remain. And what it means to be British, my British ancestry, I'm proud of. And so should we be. We all should be proud of British and what it means to be British. Stick up for oneself and remember our history. Yeah.
1: Yeah.
2: There you go. That's my say and my thoughts on that.
1: Yes, because quite a few people died over the Falklands.
2: Also did on both sides.
1: On both sides,
2: just remember the exocet into the Coventry and the Green and the SAS went in there, one of the longest marches, Goose Green, I think it was. No, a statement was made, and so it damn well should have been. You know, it's British territory, and so it shall remain. Anyway, those are my couple of points about the Aussie on the plane, et cetera. How's it getting here to our isolated shores? That's what I'd like to know. This bird flu.
1: Well, flies across the Tasman.
2: Oh, does it? Infected and fluey and crook.
1: Yeah, well, yeah, you got to wonder, though, because I was thinking when those first bird flu cases in Australia, and I'm going, well, that's as close as we want it, really. And and it's quite a great little bridge, that ocean. We could be okay. We could be okay.
2: Well, we could be. Jim, we should be. And, you know, we are isolated islands. I mean, for goodness sake, how are these birds, these infected birds, getting here? I don't know. I don't get it myself. And we should be protected to a certain degree. And our, you know, these border police and what have you, these just find get birds. Well, guess what? Birds in the wild do die. Animals do die in the wild. And to see a bird on the side of anywhere who's dead, it shouldn't be a knee-jerk reaction into bird flu. Well, you know.
1: Well, I can't do anything but just alert the authorities. We've been told not to touch them.
2: Well, who's going to touch them? I mean, what am I going to go and investigate and poke them with a stick? What?
1: They're just saying, I'm not. I've just said, don't touch them. And apparently it's just a quick swab, and the swab will tell them whether they've got this bird flu. Apparently, it's not a difficult procedure, I gather.
2: No, but it doesn't necessitize like the, you know, just like that. I mean, it's got to come from somewhere, does it not? It doesn't just appear, you know.
1: Yeah, I don't know transmission of this at all. No. I don't know how it gets around. How two birds have been confirmed with it already. In one part of the North Island, the bottom part of the North Island.
2: You know, chicken sheds and all that, Jim, chicken sheds, commercially farmed chicken is undercover, mostly, to my knowledge. And so it shouldn't have any bearing or anything else. And they produce eggs, which are also undercover and protected. So, I mean, our poultry industry on a whole, I know we like this business of free range, blah, blah. But on a whole, it should be covered and protected and shielded from any such other introduction, one would have thought.
1: Yeah, I'd like to find out a whole lot more about this virus. And the stuff.co.nz stuff have done a half-decent story on it, but still a few more questions. Even after reading it, still a few more questions about the whole thing.
2: Hell of a lot of questions, Jim, and I'd put it down to, perhaps bordering on conspiratory because I don't believe it. Our shores should be very isolated and we should be insulated from such things.
1: Obviously not.
2: Given that our security, et cetera, you know, someone's slacking on to allow this to happen, in my opinion. We should have our eyes wide open rather than closed and accepting. Anyway, mate, good morning.
1: Okay, see ya. Cheers, Dave. So different countries, I was touching on this earlier on, 175 million poultry birds culled in the United States since 2022. A lot of them are going about sort of the main defence, which is what we're doing, is preparation, sort of vaccination. The French went for vaccination. In 2023, in France, it became the first major poultry-producing country to roll out a nationwide vaccination programme for ducks, helping reduce outbreaks and ease pressure on production. While vaccination has not eliminated bird flu, French authorities say it has significantly reduced the number of infected farms compared with previous seasons. Closer to home, Australia has spent the last 2 years responding to multiple outbreaks of bird flu at commercial poultry farms, resulting in the destruction of millions of birds. Yes, this is a... Although the outbreaks involve different virus strains from the H5N1 lineage now detected in New Zealand, they still disrupted egg supplies, contributed to higher prices, and highlighted the importance of rapid containment and strong biosecurity. Australian authorities have repeatedly stressed that early detection and swift culling are critical to limiting wider impacts on consumers. Where to from here? We get onto that after the break.
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17: Gareth Kennan is the Infometrics chief forecaster. Cash rate at 2.5, you see 3.5, so that's 4-ish increases. That happens, what, between now and the middle of the year?
18: Yeah, and financial markets are reasonably consistent in terms of that expectation, and then we've got two more penciled in through 2027. Look, I guess for us, it's a case of tapping the brakes on the economy a little bit by the time we're getting to that 2.7% growth, and that's quite a different scenario than we were looking at before, where we thought, well, the OCR may need to get to 4.5 just to try and bring the car back under control because we've been hit by an old man with a fake tan and a bazooka who doesn't really look where he's going.
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1: News Talk ZB. Wouldn't mind talking board games and Scrabble in just a minute, but a texter says Siberian Goodwits fly 9,500 kilometres to New Zealand, so it's not unusual for birds to fly from Australia. They aren't necessarily sick when they're first infected, so no conspiracy that they can fly here, says a texter. Another one says, with this bird flu arriving, watch the excuses for price increases of electricity, fuel, rates and groceries. They will all get in on the act, says another texter. So where to from here? Stuff.co.nz try to answer that one as well. It says, so far the government's focus has been on prevention by strengthening farm biosecurity, surveillance and response planning, but there are still unanswered questions about what a severe outbreak could mean for us consumers. There are a lot of unanswered questions about this bird flu. Unlike some countries, New Zealand does not have a mandatory register for backyard poultry owners, so authorities do not have a complete picture of the number of location of small flocks that could become infected and potentially spread the virus. Commercial producers argue they have robust systems in place, but a widespread outbreak could still require infected flocks to be destroyed, farms to be placed under movement controls, and supply chains disrupted. Associate Biosecurity Minister Andrew Haugard says the government would not compensate producers for losses unless the outbreak was caused by a government biosecurity failure. So these producers of poultry and eggs, unless they've got real kick-ass insurance, they could have their flocks destroyed and get nothing in compensation. So that's why you get that farmer on the TV news last night, that egg farmer. He's done this lockdown purely off his own bat. No instructions. He just thinks this is what I have to do to keep my birds safe. And it says here, for consumers, the biggest impact may not be the sudden emptying of supermarket shelves, but rather
6: a gradual squeeze that could lead to higher prices, fewer options, and changes to the everyday foods many families rely on. The question now facing New Zealand is whether the country can stop bird flu at the farm gate before it reaches the checkout. And that's something one professor anyway, Hugh Campbell, thinks we shouldn't take for granted. You really don't notice how much you depend on something until it's suddenly not there, or it costs twice as much. Wise words from the professor, absolutely. News Talk ZB, 0800 80 1080, 0800 80 1080. It is 26 past 3.
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22: Welcome to New Zealand, land of earthquakes. I think it's high time, and last night was a good reminder that the political parties come out and tell us exactly how much they think we should be borrowing and when we should be paying it back.
23: There is hiring going on, and yet the unemployment rate continues to rise.
24: The unemployment rate has stayed at about 5.3%. The 30-year average is 5.1%, so we're not far off what it is as an average.
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1: News Talk ZB. Now, I was thinking yesterday, it doesn't happen often, but it did happen yesterday, my favourite board game. Now, would Scrabble even make the list? We had the youth Scrabble champs on in Auckland yesterday. There were 15 young people in there, all playing competitive Scrabble. And the suggestion is more younger people are playing the game. Scrabble was probably my mum's favourite board game. She loved things like that. She was a huge fan of crosswords. She was a massive fan of cryptic crosswords. My favourite board game, it would have to have been backgammon. I played it for years, that and a version of backgammon called AC/DC. I'd be interested in your favourite board game. Would Scrabble be on that list? God, it definitely would be on my mum's, absolutely. She loved it. Are there even, do you have board games in your house at the moment? I've got one of my sisters, she has got a spare room. It is full of board games. Board games I've never heard of. Wouldn't have a clue what they're all about. Certainly wouldn't have a clue how to play them. She would have, I don't know, 50 board games in that room. Maybe. But with the Scrabble, the Youth Scrabble Championship yesterday, they got top three, and the three will head to Brisbane for a Trans-Tasman competition in September. Now, these are young people, like these are teenagers. I'm just sort of looking for an age here. I have a feeling it's sort of 15, 16 sort of thing. Oh, no, two 13-year-olds coming second and third. The 16-year-old Cooper Ashley, Ashley won the inaugural title. Two 13-year-olds coming second and third. Who would have thought that young people these days get into Scrabble and competitive Scrabble? Because they wouldn't have many people to play against. I mean, how would they get with this? I don't know. I suppose you can play it online. Maybe that's where they learn it. I really don't know. But your favourite board games over the years, as I say, mine would have to be backgammon. I haven't played it in years. I've still got the board somewhere, but I have not got it out and started playing around with it. So favourite board games, 0800 80 1080 330.
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1: Newstalk ZB, a couple of texts here before we get to Craig. Jim, if this bird thing hits the fan, a lot of families will save money and have a healthier diet when KFC closes. Conversely, there would be job losses as well. From Donald, yeah, cheers. Hi, James. Here's another texter being out doing a gig tonight. No bird flu from what I saw, if you get my drift. And on the board games, what about chess? Says a texter. Yeah, I did play chess for a while, but then I moved on and somebody introduced me to backgammon. And that was just it for me for quite a while. I really liked it. Really, really liked it. Especially that version of backgammon called AC Ducey. And the rules were slightly different. I just can't remember where they differed. So, not sure. Craig, good morning.
25: Good morning. How's it going?
1: All right, mate. How's things with you, buddy?
25: I'm not too bad. Yeah, I'm like the last text that said, being a single guy, I hope bird flu doesn't hit too hard because it's very hard to try and find someone to, like, try and find a partner. So you don't want bird flu wiping out too many. But, yeah, you should change your thing and have overnight gym sponsored by Robitussin. Maybe. Yeah.
1: Well, hopefully by next weekend, I can't talk for too long before I have to have a drink just to sort of soothe whatever is getting in, I don't know.
25: Yeah. You don't want to end up with a dependency on that sort of stuff.
1: No, but, I do not.
25: As far as bird flu goes, it's a little bit interesting because it's like, well, if chicken becomes very rare and hard to get hold of, how are people going to get protein in their life? Is they going to reduce the price of lamb and beef for a while so that people can have protein? Because otherwise you remove that out of the market and you've got eggs are going to be very hard to get hold of. So you're going to have bodybuilders complain because they won't be able to get their 12 eggs a day, whatever they have. So it's going to be quite interesting. And then, of course, when you get around to Christmas time, you're going to find the price of pavlova is going to go through the roof because
1: the eggs. It's all egg.
25: Yeah. So it's going to be really interesting. So I don't really know how it's going to go on. But as far as compensation goes, didn't they have like a breakout with some sort of the diseases for like cattle and stuff in New Zealand a while ago? And I don't think the farmers got paid out for that. I think it's just part of, you know, tough titties if it happens. But it's going to be an interesting one, but I did hear a bit yesterday about talking about the fairy names. I think they're quite good names, mind you. If they were coming from China, maybe they should call them Ying and Yang. The other thing I was worried about, you said it was going to be rail-enabled.
1: Well, that's what I heard. Yes, both of them.
25: Yeah, well, look at the debacle they had when they got the engines across from China and they're the wrong gauge so they wouldn't fit on the track. So you want to hope someone's ticked that box properly.
1: Oh, don't. Yeah, we don't want any issues like that.
25: Yeah, like, oh, here's these ferries, but we can't use them or anything. A friend of mine was into more of a monopoly, and he just found a place you can actually get a an extension pack to it, which basically there's all these cards. When you come out of jail, you get all these different skills. It gives you cards that you can, like a criminal card, you can do extra sort of things on there. And it makes it a little more interesting, but I never really got into Monopoly or Scrabble. My grandparents into Scrabble, mind you. That a lot of cheating was involved in Scrabble. A lot of words that apparently don't exist, but yeah, no, that's fine. It's a Kiwi slang, that's good enough, so, but yeah. But I was more into chess, and then I upgraded to, quite a few years ago, I upgraded to 3D chess, which is a whole new aspect.
1: Oh, wow,
25: chess.
1: Really?
25: Yeah, it makes it, well, you've got three boards and three different levels you got to play on, so not any, you know, one board, you got, yeah, it makes it a lot harder, so.
1: Oh, wow.
25: I found chess is a little bit, after a while, it gets a little bit mundane. You're like, yeah, okay, unless you can find new moves in that. And then a friend of mine introduced me to 3D chess, and I sat there for a while and going, well, this makes your brain think. So, yeah, I've still got that around somewhere at home, like you with your board games. I think I've got it around Somerset, around the place, but no, it's very interesting what some of the games coming up. But sounds like your one of your sisters you were saying sounds like she's got a quite a large collection. So,
1: oh, that would be easy in this. Yeah, in her spare bedroom there would easily be 50 board games, most of which I've never heard of in my life. But
25: I guess she's the sort of person that when you got an emergency or whatever, anyone goes around to her place or whatever to hunker down and be like, who wants to play a board game? You've got a choice.
1: So, well, she's a mother, so maybe it all goes back to those days when, you know, like a manky Sunday afternoon in the middle of winter, go and get a board game. See, I really didn't like Monopoly. I thought that was quite bitchy. That was reasonably popular in our family, you know, over a winter Sunday afternoon, Monopoly.
25: We had the game work. It's that one, what was it called, Guess Who? We put the card and you got to guess who the person is.
1: Right.
25: That one there. That was the one that my parents used to get my sister and myself to play. Well, it was basically, well, Mum used to use it as an excuse to make it. It says that it works your great matter and makes you think all the time, whereas I believe it was basically just to keep us quiet during school holidays while she was doing housework. so I don't know which one of those two worked, but like most of the time on the school holidays, we just got, like, especially on the farm, and then we got told after breakfast, go make your own phone, don't kill each other, don't destroy anything, and see your tea time. So that's how we used to do. We got told off for spending the entire day inside. With, like, the farms out there, go and have fun, do stuff and learn stuff. But as far as the board games go, I think it was more just to keep us entertained while Mum did housework or did tea or something like that. But we used to play a few of the other games, like checkers and stuff like that, but then that was apparently there was too much cheating involved in that, which I can't remember how it has. I think people had multiple turns or whatever, and that ended up in a...
1: you shouldn't cheat at board games, really, should you, you know?
25: Yeah, well, Dad called it blimmin' the big draft-off competition, and you basically removed it out of the home because it was just too much cheating. But I don't know how, but one of my cousins used to cheat in Connect Four, which I couldn't really figure out how that happens. You just put one in after the other, but oh well. But
1: there's a skill in that. Cheating.
25: Oh, yeah, but I was never into cheating. I think I was just too stupid to cheat.
1: I didn't cheat. No.
25: But my granddad made a Connect Four board thing one time. He got two bits of ply and, like, did all the holes in that, and all the pieces he cut out, he sanded those and painted them two different colours, made up a little frame. So we had a homemade version of that, which was quite cool. Because we actually helped him build, like, see what game you want to play, and we told him. So yeah, helped us build the frame, do all the holes, make the whole board, make all the pieces and all that sort of stuff. So it was kind of like you get involved in the whole thing and build it up and you get to play it. So that was the same as our draft board or whatever, or Connect One or whatever it was called. Dad would actually make a board up out of a bit of plywood and do the lines, and we'd sit there and paint them all ourselves, like the different squares, and then made the all the round pieces out of some plywood, hole saw, and sit there and sand it and make it. So the one advantage was a lot of our board games like that were all personally made. Like, you'd sit down there and do it, and you put a lot of effort into it, which made it a lot more fun, I thought, rather than something straight out of a box.
1: Yeah, I agree. But, God, that never would have happened in our place. All right there, Craig.
25: Yeah.
1: Thank
25: I'll
1: you,
25: leave
1: mate.
25: To it anyway.
1: Yeah, okay. Good on you.
25: Okay.
1: Cheers, mate. Thank you. Just before we get to Calvin, a text says, I love playing and winning my fair share of backgammon until I taught my grandson. He's now 13 and regularly beats me 3-1. Not loved much now, says the texter. Yeah, I get you. Hi, Calvin.
5: Very good morning to you, Jim. How are you going there?
1: All right. Yeah, dealing with a niggling cough, but that's all right.
5: You sound a little bit better than you were yesterday.
1: Oh, okay.
5: Yeah. You've been doing a bit of self-dosage, have you?
1: Well, I grabbed some friends' lemons yesterday.
5: Yes.
1: As per your instructions. And then yep. I got some honey, poured in some hot water, and I've had two rather large honey drinks at work here.
5: Yeah, I my trees had it, but I used to grow, what were they called? They were like a lemon to look at. What would they be called, Jim?
1: A mayo or something?
5: No, no, that's a lemon. That is a type of lemon, although they maintain it's not a true lemon.
1: Oh.
5: These things are a bit smaller than a lemon, but they look like a lemon, and you could eat them, and they're a real nice tangy flavour.
1: Not limes?
5: No, not limes, no.
1: Oh, running out of options here.
5: Yeah, I can't think of it now. My brain's gone dead. I've got a lot of different citrus growing, but that one, not ugly fruit, no, because it's like a big grapefruit.
1: Yes, it is.
5: Now, these things, to look at them, you wouldn't know. You'd think, the average person would just think they were a lemon. But you could bite into them and eat the flesh and all that. And I used to take them where I was working and have the jokers on at lunchtime. I'd be eating these things and I'd screw my face up, making out, you know, as if it was a lemon. Oh, I can't think what there was. You know, whitey colour inside, slightly yellowy, whitey flesh inside, like a...
1: Yeah.
5: Like a proper lemon.
1: Kathy suggested lime, and I've already suggested lime, Kathy, so he's ruled that out.
5: No.
1: But I really enjoyed the drink I made this morning. I've done two of them with the lemon, a teaspoon of sugar, a teaspoon of honey, and top it up with hot water. Man, it's really good.
5: Yeah. But as I said yesterday, I'll definitely be getting onto the vitamin C all year long. And, you know, you can either get the pills from the chemist, which I wouldn't do. But, you know, the vitamin C orange drink every
1: day. And I got some mandarins yesterday as well.
5: Yeah, they're nice, aren't they?
1: Yeah, they are.
5: Yeah, my mandarin tree, in its latter years, I'd get, you know, the old plastic supermarket shopping bags.
1: Mm-hmm.
5: I'd get about 12 full of them every season until one day it just died. Gave up the ghost.
1: Sad.
5: Yeah, the mandarins, they were called Silver Hill, and they were like the satsuma, what they sell in the supermarkets now, you know, easy peel, and didn't have any seeds. They were beautiful, beautiful. My Tangelo is loaded with beautiful orange-looking fruit, but you got to wait till they start turning yellow.
1: Okay.
5: Going from a bright reddy orange to yellow. That's when they sweeten up, ready for eating. But I was going to say, now, as a kid, those board games, of course, we were living on a farm for a while, and the old Ludo and snakes and ladders and the drafts, all those sort of things.
1: Yeah, I remember all of those games. Yep, they were family games and kept in the games cupboard.
5: We used to make our own dice.
1: Oh, really?
5: Just cut them out of a potato, because more often than not, you know, the dice, we'd lose them during the year. So it was an old trick, just cutting out a little cube shaped from a potato and drawing it and putting the dots, you know, on the how many sides? One, two, three, six sides, yeah. But we didn't. The dots on a dice are supposed to be in a set and correct position. But we didn't know that or didn't bother with it. We just put the
1: dots on. No, I wouldn't have either. Yeah.
5: No, so I don't know what the correct format is, but there is a certain thing. But nowadays, I just do the old crossword from the Waikato Times, and I enjoy the one, it's a round circle with letters, it's eight letters, and you can read it frontwards or backwards, and you've got to add one extra letter on it to make a proper word. And it might be quite difficult, too. And then there's a small five-letter crossword, then there's a big one. I think it's 9 or 10 letters. But I quite enjoy that. And what I've been watching just lately on the TV in the afternoon, Lingo, L-I-N-G-O, and on the TV, and that's quite entertaining, trying to make up the different words.
1: Oh, okay. And, so, is that a British one or American one or Aussie?
5: It's British one, yeah. Starts off, you know, four letters, and they make a slightly harder one, 5 letters, and then a 6-letter one. And they build up the money part of it. But you get about 6 different chances. And if it's a 4-letter word, and you got to work out what word it is, and in your own mind, watching it at home on TV, and you think, what the heck can it be, you know, and you think you know it, but no, it's not, because there are quite a few words where the letters, out of 4 letters, you could have 3 letters to make up a word, and you could make up a dozen words by adding one extra letter to that, if you can follow what I'm trying to get at. Anyway, the old board games and that. Yeah, I never used to. Even cards, I never really got into cards apart from.
1: No, I was never a card person. Now, I'm getting quite a few suggestions on that. Could it have been a lemonade lemon?
5: Lemonade's the one, yeah, that's it. Lemonade. Yeah, that was the one. they're almost. They are very edible, you know.
1: Yeah, I've heard about them.
5: Yeah. Yeah, they're smaller than a lemon, just a bit smaller than a lemon. But they're quite delicious, really, to eat.
1: There you go.
5: It's amazing, isn't it? There's all the different fruit we've got now. When I was a kid, there was one fruit which, I grow grapefruit. My grapefruit this season, big. Gee, there. You know, the diameter across are about, must be 8 inches, 9 inches across. Gee, they're large. And a neighbour of mine had a beautiful, big grapefruit tree. And I thought it was a year, but I was talking the other day. He said it was 2 years ago he cut it down and just left the stump about a metre high coming out of the ground.
1: Yeah.
5: And I noticed the other day, lo and behold, so I asked him over the fence about it. And it's got all branches growing on it. All the branches are 2 or 3 metres high now. And it's got 3 grapefruit growing on it.
1: Oh.
5: So fancy cutting a tree down, leaving it complete stump, sticking out of the ground a metre high. And then two years later, it's got bloody fruit growing on it. Absolutely. It just shows your nature, doesn't it? What can happen. What can happen with the
1: Didn't
5: tree.
1: Take too kindly to that, so it's little buggers coming back. All right, Calvin, good on you, mate.
5: Well, good on you too, Jim. And when are you back again?
1: Saturday morning.
5: Saturday morning. Do you know, did anybody win the $30 million last night, do you know?
1: I've heard nothing, so no, I don't know.
5: Joe put it
1: in the news. Most times Joe writes a little story about it and puts it in the news on a Saturday.
5: Yeah, I haven't heard anything. My neighbour, he's always clued up. If I spot him the next day, I might possibly see him today, Sunday, and I ask him, and then he's...
1: Go looking for him.
5: But $30 million is a nice amount, isn't it? Not too much. I like the number 30.
1: Yep, no, good stuff, Calvin. Good stuff.
5: I didn't win anything. Anyway, I won't hold you up anymore, so all the best to you then, Jim.
1: All right, buddy. Yeah, cheers, Calvin. Thank you. So, Richard the kayaker. Richard, you haven't called for ages. I quite often wonder where you are. Texter says, Jim, lovely to hear your voice. Listening to you at dinner hour in Fiji. Signed, Richard the kayaker. And Richard tends to go out early in the morning on the Hauraki Gulf, just off Auckland, and take these stunning pictures of sunrise, of things around Auckland, just from the water, from his kayak. Just beautiful. News Talk CB, and I hope you're enjoying dinner, Al. Actually, Richard, yeah, nice to hear from you. It is 4:09.
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1: News Talk ZB. The second airport for Sydney is really close to opening. This is the new airport out in the western suburbs. Tell you a little bit more about that after this track from Playing for Change and The Dock of the Bay featuring Jack Johnson. And apparently this was recorded on the 50th anniversary of Otis Redding releasing this song. So this is Sitting on the Dock of the Bay by Playing for Change.

0: Right, that was Sitting on the Dock of the Bay by Playing for Change. Haven't heard that track for a long time either. Right, Sydney's newest airport, counting down to its opening day. This is the Sydney International Nancy Bird Walton Airport in Western Sydney, known as WSI, West Sydney International, and it opens for passenger flights in October. Air New Zealand will be the first international service to touch down at WSI. Starting October 26, Air New Zealand will run three flights per week from Auckland on Mondays, Wednesdays and Fridays. Flights depart Auckland at 6 a.m, arriving at West Sydney International at 7:45 a.m, with the return service leaving WS1SI at 8:55 a.m. and landing in Auckland at 2:10. On Friday, the airline said its one-way seat-only fares will start at about $319. YU's Sydney Western International, while it's 50 kilometres west of the Sydney CBD, it's perfect for Kiwis wanting to visit the western suburbs and the Blue Mountains. Western Sydney is home to one of the largest Kiwi and Pacific Island communities in Australia. If your final destination is Penrith, Parramatta, Campbelltown or Liverpool, you are about 20 to 30 minutes closer than if you landed at the old Sydney airport. So for those people wanting access to Western Sydney and then the Central Coast and southern New South Wales, that would be the way to go. So Sydney's newest international airport, opening in October.
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5: In this update, the Children's Commissioner says the government's time would be better spent on other problems instead of charging ahead with police move-on orders. The Justice Committee heard more feedback on the proposed bill on Friday, allowing rough sleepers, beggars or other people being disorderly to be ordered away from a public space. They'll risk fines of up to $2,000 or 3 months jail time if they don't leave. Dr. Claire Achmad says the government should be working urgently on solving the main problem here.
6: How to get every single one of these people who are living on our streets a hot meal and a roof over their head.
5: Trade unions are welcoming the government's move to keep the Inter-Islander ferry service in public hands. On Friday, Rail Minister Winston Peters announced the two new ships will be named Coupe and Cook, recognising the early Polynesian and European explorers. Kiwi Rail will have a 30-year contract to run them, although Mr. Peters says coalition conversations circled around privatisation. Rail and Maritime Transport Union General Secretary Todd Valster says public ownership is a relief.
7: It was broken up in onto different companies. It wouldn't just be a continuous flow from the top of the north to the bottom of the south, with one company being KiwiRail, and yeah, we think that would cause problems.
5: Nature enthusiasts from all sides of the political spectrum rallied in Wellington yesterday, protesting against the government's proposed conservation changes. Hundreds gathered at the Make Noise for Nature march from Civic Square to Parliament. The rally was backed by Forest and Bird, Greenpeace and the Green Party. Event co-organiser Lou Farandousset says many protesters were not concerned about political allegiances.
8: Whatever their political beliefs, everyone enjoyed the bush and go jumping, hiking, hunting, fishing.
5: Nearly 500 New Zealand and Australian Army Reserve personnel are now in Gore for 10 days of intensive field training. They'll work to strengthen their combat readiness and leadership and test their skills in an operational environment. Training areas are signposted and no live ammunition will be used. The public should not be alarmed by the exercises, mainly in the Hokanui Hills and Waikaia area. Swimmers in Wellington braved winter ocean temperatures yesterday morning to raise funds for the Special Olympics. Polar Plunge Wellington at Freiburg Beach in Oriental Bay drew athletes, coaches, police and other emergency service personnel to support the cause. There are 29 plunges happening across Australasia over the next few weeks, with Christchurch and Auckland's North Shore next weekend. The top youth Scrabble players are set to play in Brisbane for a Trans-Tasman competition in September. The country's first youth Scrabble championships took place in Auckland yesterday, with 16-year-old Cooper Ashley winning the inaugural title. 14 other players competed, with two 13-year-olds coming second and third. Scrabble New Zealand president Murray Rogers says the tournament's top three had the most competitive experience.
9: They were the same three who represented New Zealand in the Youth World Championships in Kuala Lumpur last year.
5: In sport, another tick from the new look All Blacks under coach Dave Rennie to extend their unbeaten record at Eden Park to 53 games. The All Blacks beat Ireland 40-21, running in 6 tries to 3. Utility back Damien McKenzie scored a try and was dangerous on attack, and says the team's feeling more comfortable with Rennie's brand of rugby.
10: I think the way we're playing and the way we're trying to play is we're trying to be optimistic, and you know, if there's opportunity to have a crack and one-on-ones, then that's what we'll take. And boys are really enjoying it. I think we got the balance right a lot better tonight around our running kick.
5: The wait is on now until the squad is named for the South Africa tour. The Warriors survived a scare from the NRL strugglers, the St George Illawarra Dragons at Mount Smart. The Warriors came out on top 2012 after trailing by 2 at the break. Co-captain James Fisher-Harris has given credit to the Dragons, who've had only 2 wins this season.
11: They came here to play. Shout out to the Dragons boys to show that anyone in the competition is a really hard battle, and I thought they bring the intensity from the start. We've got a lot of things to work on, but we're still building, but happy to get that up.
5: Former West Indies pace bowler Michael Holdings paid tribute to the legendary all-rounder Sir Garfield Sobers, who has died at the age of 89. Holdings' immediate reflections.
12: Sir Gary Sobers meant so much to the West Indies team, to West Indian people, to Barbados, and of course the game of cricket. He was a great.
5: That's news and sport. I'm Joe Gilfillan.
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0: 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The forecast, Northland to Manawatū, including Coromandel, Bay of Plenty and the Central High Country. Partly cloudy, the chance of one or two showers. Gisborne to Wairarapa and Horowhenua to Wellington, mainly fine, showers spreading north from late morning. Nelson, Marlborough and Canterbury, rain spreading north, but becoming fine around Canterbury in the afternoon. Buller, a few showers, becoming heavier and more frequent. The Grey District to Fiordland, occasional rain clearing this morning. Otago, scattered rain, becoming fine. Southland and Clutha, cloudy periods, isolated light showers about the south coast from this evening. And for the Chatham Islands, cloudy periods and a few showers around midday.
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0: News Talk ZB, it is overnight talk with Jim on a Sunday morning, 7 minutes past four on Sunday, July 19. We've got 50-odd minutes of open line talk back as we head into the Sunday morning. Love to hear from you between now and then, because I need calls, because this throat of mine is really playing up something awful. So no too much talking, not too much talking at all this hour would be great. No Division 1 winners, this is a text. No Division 1 winners again, so Powerball rolls over again to Wednesday. How much money are they talking about? So I'm sure Joe would have had, because Calvin wanted to know whether we had done, if I knew what happened to Lotto last night. I didn't, but I'm sure Joe would have had a story in the news. He usually does. He usually does. Now, just before the 4 o'clock news, I was sort of reading out some information about Sydney's newest airport. It's going to start with, I think Air New Zealand's going to be the first arrival, October 26, Air New Zealand, running three flights per week from Auckland on Mondays, Wednesdays and Fridays. Now, will this be a help to many people? I know some friends of mine, for instance, they will be using this service a lot, because when they go to Sydney, their best friends where they go and stay, these people live in Penrith. So they've got to do that long hike from Mascot Airport, the current one, all the way out to Penrith, where this one, the Western Sydney International WSI, it'll be just down the road. So they'll be using this airport a lot. I can see it. Absolutely see it. So if you want to go anywhere like Penrith, Parramatta, Campbelltown, Liverpool, you're about 20, 30 minutes closer than if you landed at the old Sydney airport. Also, massive time saver for leisure travellers heading straight out to hike the Blue Mountains, and offers great access to areas outside of Sydney, including the Central Coast and Western and Southern New South Wales. So this new Sydney airport could be a boom for a lot of Kiwis, because as I just sort of found out yesterday, that there are a huge number of Kiwis and island population that are living in that part of Sydney. So this could be a very popular run for a lot of Kiwis, a hell of a lot of Kiwis. At this new second airport in Sydney, international and domestic flights operate out of the same integrated terminal, unlike at the old Sydney airport with its separate terminals. If you land on an international flight and need to catch a domestic connection, you won't have to scramble to change buildings. Western Sydney International is packed with next-generation technology. The terminal features shared self-service kiosks and bag drops usable by all airlines. Passengers will be able to track their luggage in real time on their phone and scan their passport and drop their bags at any kiosk in the terminal, regardless of which airline they're flying with. For airlines, this advanced tech means fast ground turnarounds and fewer delays. WSI will also be the only airport in Sydney equipped with runway technology, allowing

aircraft to continue operating in fog. There are also curfew-free flights. Unlike Sydney, or the Sydney airport we know now, which shuts between 11pm and 6am, that's all because of noise restrictions, WSI, Western Sydney International, will operate 24/7. If your destination is the CBD, Circular Quay, Bondi, or Manly, Sydney is the obvious choice. It's just 13 km away from the Sydney Opera House, while Western Sydney International, the new airport, is 55 km away from the CBD. So, if you're heading to Sydney and you've got friends or family in the western suburbs, this new airport opening in October would be the go for you, one would think. Because, as I say, as soon as I read about this the other day, I thought, I know some people who will be jumping onto this. Big time, absolutely big time. If that is you, let me know, 0800 80 10 80. Would you be using that new Sydney airport? Because for ages they talked about maybe another runway for Mascot, but that never took off. So then it was decided to build an entire new airport out west. Fantastic. And high-tech as. That's another good thing about this airport. So if you've got friends in Western Sydney, that'll be the airport for you, one would think. And they're talking sort of, what was it, price range? Yeah, well, they start from seat-only fares, start from $319. So if you're going to take checked-in luggage, it's going to be quite a bit more than that, one would think. But there you go. 0800 80 10 80, if you think that will be a good thing, that Sydney has opened or is about to open that airport in West Sydney. I'm more than happy still to take calls. Any calls will do, actually. I'm trying to protect my throat here. Any calls will do. With the Scrabble competition in Auckland yesterday, the youth Scrabble champs, a 16-year-old won it. Two 13-year-olds runner-up, and they're off to Brisbane later this year for a Trans-Tasman Scrabble match. What got me thinking, though, sort of, I was never a huge fan of Scrabble, so I was trying to think what would my favourite board game be. One person suggested darts by text last hour. They said, could darts be considered a board game? But I like what you did. I like what you did. I was more of a backgammon person, and another version of backgammon called AC-DC. And that was the only board game I was really interested in. And it's also the only board game I continue to own. I don't own any others.

0: All right, coming up 15 past four. Judith, you're a throat saver or a lifesaver. Judith, good morning.
1: Good morning. Firstly, Strepsils anaesthetic are great for a sore throat.
0: And
1: the other thing you do is you gargle. You buy it from the chemist, you gargle Betadine Gargle. It's got iodine in it, and it heals it straight away. It comes in a tiny little bottle. I think it's about $23 or $24. It's the first thing I grab for if I get an inkling of a sore throat. Anyway, about board games.
0: Yes.
1: I had a whole lot of board games I brought here. Well, some of them I've had for a long, long time. Scrabble, Connect Four, and Guess Who. Guess Who's a good one. It's for children, but it really gets the brain thinking. I'm not sure if you've ever played it or not. Highly recommend it.
0: I think I have. It rings a bell.
1: You play it with young children, like you've got to guess the name of the person, and then, but two of them on the board, you can't decipher whether they're a boy or a girl. So I clear it up straight away. Is this one a boy or a girl? And they go, it's a girl. They go, it's a boy. I go, okay, we'll do that one then. And what else was I going to say? The other thing for a sore throat or cold.
0: Yes.
1: Squeeze a clove of garlic. You get a tablespoon of vinegar, tablespoon of honey, warm it up, and then when you go to drink it, hold your nose. It tastes terrible, but if you hold your nose, you can't taste it.
0: Ah, right.
1: You know, I've told all my friends that, and they go, gee, that's great. And they said, where did you learn about it? And I said, a very good friend told me.
0: And you've been doing it ever since?
1: Well, I hardly ever get a sore throat, never had COVID.
0: Okay, well, actually, neither did I, but it's not so much sore at the moment. It's just I can. It's just niggling, you know, just making it. Well, it is sore to talk. That's why I've got to stop every now and again and have a hit of my cough mixture.
1: Yeah, on the way home, go to the chemist and get the Betadine. I tell you what, within an hour, it's gone. It just kills the beginnings of a bug. Like, you don't wait until a sore throat is really, really sore. You do it at the first symptom.
0: And what is it called?
1: Betadine Throat Gargle. Betadine Throat.
0: B-E-T-T-E-R. That sort of better.
1: No, B-E. T-A-D-I-N-E.
0: Betadine. Okay.
1: Betadine Throat Gargle. You can't get it in the supermarket. You get it in the chemist.
0: Right.
1: And have a gargle. And when you do it, just, it's really good. You know, I was doing it for my son, and he buys it now himself, and he's 41.
0: Okay.
1: I always have the medicine cabinet ready for him. Like there's Olbus oil, which is good for runny noses and that. This is my stock supply. So it's Betadine Throat Gargle, Olbus.
0: And what else did you have in the medicine cabinet then?
1: Vaseline.
0: Vaseline? Okay.
1: Yes. A tube of Savlon, a tube of Betadine ointment, and that's my stock one. I never run out.
0: So, having a boy who's inclined to injure himself more than, say, a girl, this is why you needed that stuff, right?
1: Yes.
0: Yeah, I thought so.
1: And then, in the short term, if you've got someone could go and buy you some Strepsils anaesthetic throat one. You can get lemon and honey, but that's more for a cold. But the anaesthetic one, brilliant. I think you're allowed one every 4 hours. And it's only about, I don't know, $10 or $11. which I always figure is cheaper than a trip to the doctor.
0: That is very true. Straight away, that is very, very true. So it's kind of an antiseptic thing for your throat. Okay.
1: Yes. No, the anesthetic one is it anesthetizes the throat. Strepsils anesthetic. You can buy it in the supermarket now. Anyway, have you ever played Connect Four?
0: No, I have not.
1: Well, I tell you what, you can play it from ages 3 up, and I play it with my grandson, I play it with my son. We used to play it to see who would do the dishes. Anyway, we played it at Christmas time, and he went, you know what, Mum, you used to say that no one could beat you at Connect Four. And I mean, heavens, I'm 71 or 72 now. And anyway, we had a game at Christmas and he beat me, the little devil. And he went, there we are, Mum, you have to go and do the dishes now. I went, but I cooked it.
0: All these people. He didn't hold you to it, though, did he?
1: Oh, yes, I went and did them. A deal's a deal.
0: Okay. Well,
1: anyway, I wish you well with your sore throat. Try out all of those. The first one I'd do is the Strepsils one and the chemist with the Betadine. And then tomorrow night, if you're on, you can go, oh, thank you, Judith.
0: No, I won't be on tomorrow night, but I'm meeting a friend from Sydney, so I want to be clear of everything on Monday night. But that, I know that won't happen. That will not happen, but... Yeah, she's flying in at about 5, 5-ish.
1: Yes. So you drive to Auckland Airport.
0: No, she's going to pick up a rental car, actually. So I don't have to do that. Thank heavens for that.
1: Thank heavens for that. You almost said thank God for that, didn't you?
0: I did. Because driving across town to get to, like, if she lands at 5 or thereabouts, you know, she wouldn't be out. Oh, no. It just, no. I don't like going to the airport anywhere near rush hour. And if it rains, and then it's even double trouble.
1: Yeah, I bet it is, eh? Now, do you think everyone's going to go out, go out and buy eggs today?
0: Well, I've decided I'm going to. I'm going to buy eggs, and I'm going to buy some chicken products and stick them in the freezer.
1: Chicken products? Oh, you mean like chicken meat?
0: Yeah, I'm going to get 2 butterfly chicken, and then I'll get a couple of packs of chicken thighs, you know, with 4 or 5 chicken thighs in them.
1: Oh, yes. And Mad Butcher for that.
0: You what?
1: The Mad Butcher's good for chicken.
0: Oh, okay.
1: And they even sharpen my knives.
0: Yeah,
1: you know how in the supermarket at the moment... They're advertising these knives, and I'm thinking, oh, can I be bothered collecting these or not? And I'm sort of want one. I'm not sure which one I want, but there's one of them I want.
0: Oh, well.
1: You know, it's you're hooked in, eh?
0: And what?
1: Anyway, I hope you have a lovely time with your friend.
0: Thank you very much. Thank you, thank you, thank you. But I'll be, all right. Cheers, Judith. Nice to hear from you.
1: Yes, thank you. You too. Good morning.
0: Bye-bye. Thank you. Oh, dear. So, board games. Your favourite board game over the years. Love to hear your stories on those. Because there's so many of them. There are so many of them over the years. So my sister in her spare room, she must have 50. I haven't counted them yet, but there are a lot. In bookcases and stacked on the floor. Lots and lots and lots and lots of games. 0800 80 10 80. And if you'd ever think you're going to, would you use the brand new airport in West Sydney, does that suit where you're going? Do you have friends in that part of town? And, you know, sort of the Penrith and Parramatta, Campbelltown. If you've got friends living there and you're going there to stay with them, then this new airport is exactly the airport that you should be using. So I'd love to hear about that as well. 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
0: News Talk ZB, 26 past four. Hi, Mary Lee.
1: Good morning.
0: Good morning.
1: Can you hear me?
0: Can I hear you? Yes.
1: Yes, oh, that's better. Yes, I can hear you now.
0: Oh, good.
1: The reason why I've rung Jim is because Judith is correct. Betadine gargle, throat gargle, I swear by it as well. So I just wanted to back Judith up. She is correct. Right. And I like her medicine cabinet too. I thought that was quite cute. But no, she's correct. I mean, that gargle is good. And anything to get betadine back as well, you know, ointments. It's an amazing medication, but you know that's not the only reason I rang for. I do want to just say that yes, board games is my favourite thing. I have bought my grandchildren Connect Four. I always have a game of cards, a pack of cards. I've done all that for my grandchildren. Board games. My favourite board game, I love backgammon, although I haven't played it for such a long time because I live alone now, so I can't play by myself.
0: No, backgammon's not one of those games.
1: I really would love to learn how to play chess. Pardon?
0: Yeah, backgammon, it is one of those games you can't play by yourself. And I've forgotten the rules to both backgammon and that spin-off AC Doocy. I don't think I can remember the rules anymore.
1: No, me neither. And the thing is, I was in Parnell on Friday. I had an appointment there.
0: Yeah.
1: And which is going to come to my next subject. I got the Nutters Club to thank for them. Anyway, I was in Parnell and I went to this bookshop, 50% off basically nearly everything. It looks like you're having a closing down sale. So I asked them, I said, have you got any chess boards? I want you to learn how to play chess. No. I saw backgammon, and I looked at it. I thought, oh, it's so tempting. I thought, well, then there's no use me getting it when I've only got myself. So that's the board game thing. Now, I'm going to try and ring the Nutters Club tonight because the thing is that I spoke to Hamish Williams and Kyle McDonald. They advised me to ring an 0800 number. And it was called Safe to Talk number. And I rang, and I've got given an assessment. I had to go to an assessment with them. And then about a week later, I got rung by a counsellor, which I went to see on Friday. It's through ACC, 5 free sessions. And I'll tell you what, it's the first time ever, and I've got to thank Hamish and Kyle for giving me the number because over the years, I've had the wrong counsellors, the wrong psychotherapists, and honestly, and I sort of just, I'm going to thank them tonight.
0: Oh, good. They will welcome that call, Mary Lee.
1: Well, they did ask me to give feedback. Now, it's been a month in the making that for this to happen, and I finally got my meeting on Friday, an hour session, and it's all about me. She said, Mary, it's all about you. I said, right. And honestly, it was the first time I could talk to someone without being told, oh, yeah, I've been there, I've done that. I know what you mean. You don't want to hear that kind of stuff. It's not been a selfish conversation. It's like, you know, when you've got lots of hurt and years of hurt inside, you don't know how to get it out. And then for one session, she said, how many sessions do you think you're going to need, Mary? I said, I would not have a clue. This first session, I said, I'll do baby steps to the to what I need. I said, I have no idea because this is the first time I've actually been able to do this in a manner where I can just be myself and not be criticised or judged if I say the wrong thing. Basically, do you know what I mean, Jim?
8: Mm-hmm. Yep. Yeah.
1: That's why when I ring you or Mikey, you two are the only ones I can actually talk to on the radio. It takes me a lot of courage. But being with this counselling is going to help me give my confidence back.
0: Excellent. Now, that's what you need, Mary Lee. Good on you.
1: I've lost a lot of confidence. It's the people that been around me, which I've just walked away from. I've just pulled my way from. Basically, I've become a recluse, but it's for my own well-being. I'm not a social butterfly anymore, but it's good so I can actually, you know, not feel like I'm going crazy. So I love that it's covered. They play that song, I'm Going Crazy. I think, oh, what a good song. yeah, I don't mind to take it away from this show, but I just wanted to, and thank you, Jim. I mean, with you and Mikey, I mean, there's a lot of us that can relate to just certain of the hosts, and I'm your one. You and Mikey are the ones that I can relate to because you have helped me over this. One more thing. Do you remember Neville from Christchurch?
0: Yeah, I do. I haven't heard from Neville for such a long time, but yes.
1: You won't be going to be.
0: Okay.
1: He hasn't passed away, but I've had his number, so I rang his daughter because back when I was talking to him, he told me he had a daughter, and I spoke to her, and I could, you know, say to her, oh, I talked to her about her dad. Well, I rang her, she said, oh, no, dad's got dementia. He's in a home. I said, oh. I said, I had to be really, he was living, because he was trying to get me down to go to Christchurch. I would say, no, Neville, no. I don't know you. I don't know you on the phone, but I don't know you. I said, I'm sorry, but he really tried. But then she said, no, Dad has lost it, and he's in a lovely home, and he was the way he was living was so bad. He had become a hoarder. You know, you get when you've got some illness. And
0: right.
1: She said, but he's the most happiest now. So I thought I'd let you know that.
0: Yeah,
1: as well.
0: Good stuff. All right, now, nice to know. I do remember Neville. Cheers, Mary Lee. Have a good one.
1: You too, and get your throat better for your friend when she arrives.
0: Okay, cheers. We'll talk to you tonight on the Nutters Club. Okay, bye-bye. Jim, are you having a chicken dinner with your guest? The Blue Mountains would be magical. No, she's coming across here from Sydney. So, no, yes, but you're right, the Blue Mountains, they are magical, absolutely. But, no, Margot's coming here. Jim, op shops are a great place to find cheap board games and some of the old faves. Guess Who game is a lot of fun. I bought it for some young twins. We used to have a lot of fun playing it. And just an update on Auckland Airport. It's amazing now to see the refurbishment well underway. Yes, I was out there, March, April, May, summer. Yeah, it's still quite a bit of work to do, but it's coming along in leaps and bounds. I will give you that. News Talk ZB, one spare line there, 26 to 5.
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0: News Talk ZB. I read the text out earlier. This is Richard the kayaker calling from Fiji. Good morning, Bulla Bulla Bulla, G'day. Richard.
11: Oh, Bulla Vanaka. How are you, Jim?
0: Good.
11: I've been listening to your poor throat, mate. It sounds a little bit painful, so I thought I'd give you a call and give the listeners a bit of an interesting story about board games.
0: Right. Okay.
11: Hey, I keep hearing this rustling above me. I'm walking around Denarau Island and I'm looking up into these palm trees, half expecting a coconut to come down and hit me on the head. But it's these giant black bats. They're about the size of seagulls and they're giving me the willies.
0: Uh-huh.
11: Hey, I wanted to tell you about my favourite board game.
0: Yes.
11: And I was over in India and I did this. It was a 3-day sailing excursion. It actually turned into a rowing excursion because the wind wasn't very good and things weren't going great. But I was on the Ganges, and I had a little Palm Pilot. You know, these are PDAs, you know, long before these mobile phones with the touch screens. And
0: yeah.
11: Game Yahtzee. And, mate, we played Yahtzee. Oh, just solid. Such a good game. We were camping each night on the riverbank of the Ganges. And you'd put a picnic blanket down and you could hear the wolves howling away in the distance. And then you're trying to eat your Indian dal and your meals that the host was providing. And these huge moths, they're actually trying to compete to get into your mouth while you're eating the food. These things are fluttering around your eyes and your mouth and the howling of the wolves.
0: Oh, how cool.
11: We'd pitch these. Oh, mate, we pitched these tents, and the tents were snake-proof, and so, you know, they're completely sealed. And I remember on day two, I woke up, and I'm not kidding, Jim, next to my tent on the banks of the Ganges was a human head.
0: Ooh.
11: And an arm.
0: Oh, what?
11: And I couldn't believe this, and I asked the guide, I said, mate, what's going on? Because it actually looked, you know, like it had been burnt. And they said, what happens is they cremate the bodies in Varanasi.
0: Oh, yes.
11: So they believe you're going to live a good life. And because wood's so expensive, they do best effort, and then they put the whatever's left into the river, and then it washes up downstream. And they believe that the Ganges is a female goddess, and she forgives her naughty children. So, they do everything in the river. And
0: that's a terrible thing to do to a river, though. It just... Oh,
11: yeah. But, hey, I'm in Fiji, and speaking of terrible things in the environment, I went to this beach. ChatGPT told me it's a tourist beach called Wailula. It's just outside of Denarau, about halfway between here. I walked to the airport yesterday, 30-kilometre walk, 3 a.m. There's no street lights, and you have to be careful because you've got vehicles and
0: yeah.
11: Huge, ferocious dog came out of this village's house barking me down at 4 in the morning. I was petrified, actually, of the dog. And
0: I'm not surprised, Richard. God.
11: Oh, I stopped in at Wailula Beach, and, you know, there you've got a fridge with his door ripped off on the beach. You've got a smashed-up microwave. Then you look to the side, and, you know, they're burning big piles of rubbish probably out of the resorts. And it's just such a shame, you know. It's like, I think a lot of our islands, you know, the big hotel chains come in, take advantage of the climate, take advantage of the natural resources, like the beautiful beach and the cheap labour, and then it's like a cruise ship, you know, everyone just stays in that resort, they don't get out and have a look around, and all of that money gets taken back to head office, you know?
0: Yeah.
11: But I really hope that they're giving something back to the local community and environment. But, you know, it's quite sad. It's like two different countries when you're travelling around the Pacific Islands.
0: I've only been to Fiji once, and that was quite a few years ago. And that sort of, the tourists weren't mingling with the locals much at all, going into villages that I saw anyway.
11: Yeah, well, today we might. I'm going to take the family out and, you know, have a look outside the rose-tinted glasses and see what's going on and see if there's any help we can do, you know. I'd like to get back. But, I hope that voice of yours, just take it easy. Sounded like Judith knew what she was talking about.
0: Yeah. There's so many recommendations for product.
11: Yes. It sounds like she's probably had sore throats in the past and she's onto it. So that's great.
0: Yeah, I'll be visiting the chemist as well as the supermarket this afternoon. All right, Richard, will you enjoy dinner out in Fiji? How long are you there for?
11: Just 7 days and then back, and then I'm heading over. I'm so excited, mate. I'm going to Guns N' Roses in New York, so I've got tickets. What? I've got a helicopter flight to take photographs with the doors off, so you'll get my feet dangling outside of the helicopter. So, that's going to be exciting for my followers on Facebook as well.
0: Oh, wow.
11: But, hey, great to hear your voice, Jim, and I wish you a speedy recovery with your throat, mate.
0: Oh, cheers. And give me a call from the Big Apple, after the concert.
11: Absolutely, mate. I'll absolutely give you a call. Cheers, buddy.
0: Okay, Bye. Cheers, Richard. Thank you for the call. News Talk ZB, Guns N' Roses in New York. All right, 18 to 5.
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0: News Talk ZB, 17 minutes to 5. Hi, Clarence. Good morning.
15: Hi, Jim. Brilliant story from Richard.
0: Yes.
15: Makes you really want to go there. A bat's the size of seagulls. Lovely. your throat and that, do you have lozenges or there's something called Irish moss?
0: Oh, I've heard of that. I've got a bottle of Robitussin. Joe Gilfillan, the newsreader guy, Joe gave me some lozenges as well.
15: Yes.
0: So I'm sucking on those. It's not bad at the moment.
15: Yeah.
0: Which I'm grateful for, thank God.
15: Yeah. Board games, etc.
0: Yes.
15: My grandfather, my dad's dad, he was an absolute whiz at Funwerder, which is what it was before Scrabble. It's the same game, but it was called Funwerder earlier.
0: Okay.
15: We used to play 500. He taught us how to play 500, and he could tell who'd played what cards when and what was left and what you're likely to get. And his brother was even more brilliant. He used to do the accountants adding up their files and things when he was still at school, he'd go after school to an accountant's office and check their sums and things.
0: Wow.
15: You know, three column sums. And anyway, this it's not a board game as such, but it was played. I remember it being played on a tea towel. It was called Crown and Anchor, and you had in the middle. There were six squares on it, and there's a crown and an anchor in the middle, and then clubs, hearts, diamonds, and spades, and three dice with those things on them. And people used to bet with it. It was illegal, actually, but it was called Crown and Anchor. Another one, you mentioned backgammon. I also feel for the lady who rang just before Richard. I think she's had quite a serious bout of chronic depression.
0: Yes, I think you're right, yeah.
15: The symptoms, because I've had it myself. And I'd like to reiterate what I said to Roman earlier, that I've only recently got my phone back. I left it on a bus. It was trapped in one of those fold-up seats. And when I stood up, it had fallen into there, and it was hidden there for 2 days. And I had people ringing it, and no one was answering. And then somebody pulled the seat down, and they saw it, and they went to the depot, and I got it back. So that was
0: great.
15: yeah. One other thing.
0: Yeah.
15: I've heard this rumor, and I'm the first person to hear it because I'm just making it up. But I think 1ZB is actually broadcasting from a ship, because I don't know how Joe Gilfillan gets any sleep other than the fact that he's got a hammock nearby. And Roman says he vacuums a lot. I think he's really swabbing the deck.
0: Oh.
15: Okay. And he raids the galley.
0: Well, Joe does do a bit of vacuuming as and when it's needed.
15: Yes.
0: He doesn't do it all the time, but yeah, sometimes if the studio is looking a bit messy, he'll run around with the cordless, giving it a bit of a zhuzh.
15: You mean Roman?
0: Both of them, actually.
15: Oh, both of them, okay. Well, that's good. Anyway, they're both great guys, and you yourself as well. You do sound a bit better today, smoother.
0: Thank you, Clarence.
15: All the very best.
0: All right, mate.
15: Hey, good one from the All Blacks.
0: Hey, what?
15: Brilliant. Good one from the All Blacks.
0: Yeah, wasn't it? But yeah.
15: Thanks for the broadcast. Brilliant. I haven't got TV. So that was really good to hear that.
0: Yeah. And Elliot does such a good job.
15: My mate said I was mad because I said the All Blacks by 20. I was only out by one. He said he reckons 5 or 7. It's going to be close. I said they'll win by 20.
0: That's not a bad prediction, Clarence.
15: Yeah, I thought these guys want to prove themselves, and they're bloody good now. And haven't they come together well?
0: Yeah. Yep.
15: Yeah. Brilliant. Damien McKenzie, man of the match, but I think almost any one of them could have deserved that, especially champion try scorer.
0: Will Jordan. Yeah, that's the one. Clarence, nice to hear from you. We will talk again.
15: Have a good rest of the weekend.
0: Cheers, mate. Thank you. I certainly will. You too.
15: Over now.
0: Bye-bye. Cheers, mate. News Talk ZB, 11 minutes to 5.
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0: News Talk ZB, Corey, very good morning. Hello.
18: Hello. It's you, Marcus.
0: No, not Marcus. No, hell no. No, he doesn't work Sunday mornings.
18: Doesn't he?
0: No.
18: What's your name, sorry?
0: Jim.
18: Sorry, Jim.
0: It's all right. Yeah, Marcus works nights.
18: Oh, I see. I lose my days.
0: Yeah, and he said he wouldn't be working on a Sunday morning. That is for sure.
18: Well, today's easy, Marcus. Today's easy, Jim.
0: Anyway, what did you call Talkback about, Corey? What's happening?
18: I just wanted a yarn, mate. I couldn't really sleep.
0: Oh, okay.
18: Yeah. What did you guys talk about?
0: I'm not really
18: sure. For the special? What do you reckon? Trump, I don't know. Donald Trump? For the special? For the food? I remember back in my day, mate, before all those days, I would take a beer. My first year, Jack, I bought a water hotel on 40 corner in the season, $4.80. This was back in the 90s. $4.80, I would take a beer.
0: All right.
18: My 20 cents change, I put the 20 cents in the 20 million buggies. And those back in those days, places took 20 cent pieces. Remember that?
0: Hey, I'm having a little bit of trouble understanding you.
18: Oh, sir, I have a brain injury, mister.
0: Ah, okay.
18: Hypoxic brain injury. I'm okay, though.
0: Oh, good.
18: I just can't remember yesterday, but I can tell you what it was like 5 years ago. I'm okay, though. I apologise for my talking.
0: No, that's all right. I understand now.
18: Okay, thank you. So, yeah, back in my day, I'm only 49, mate. I was born in '77, you see. I was born on a '70s baby. 49, retired. Tried to see a pastor. I didn't see a pastor for 25 years. Straight out of high school. I had no choice in the matter. I was sitting in the house playing dope all day. Mate's come along and she's calling your job to start tomorrow. It was when I was 16, mate. So I left school, went straight to work, started off at $10 an hour, $2.23 in the hand a week. Being in those days, they're top training teams. Got $2.23 in the hand a week. And then I ended up about 4 years ago having a traumatic brain injury and I was putting in $1,500 a week. Interior plaster, you understand? Super silver? Interior plaster, in the same, mate?
0: Yeah.
18: So I was a tradesman. I'm 49 now, I'm retired. I have ACC pay for my care, and Lula's pay for my pay, and that's about it. I'm a bludger. Well, I'm a bludger, but so I've done my yards. I've done my yards, mate.
0: Yep.
18: So I don't drink anymore. Can't handle my grog, because I used to be a heavy drinker. But only what I give for the day, mate, was to go home and drink 2 RTs and shoot the messes and talk to the kids. Only what I give for the day. But in my day. In my day, it was only 20 years ago, 2 years ago, mate. But things have changed so much. I don't like how this country's going, actually. Who do you think is going to win the election, mate?
0: Oh, look,
18: what happened to Luxington?
0: It's too far away. No idea. Yeah. Corey, but it's going to be an interesting one.
18: I'm going to New Zealand first, mate. Hornison Winston, he's on the money. Because I'm going to go to Labour supporter.
0: Okay.
18: For all five elections. But I made a mistake. I voted for PMMP. I mugged into it, didn't I? I made a mistake. 120 of them. 120 of them, mate.
0: Okay.
18: 120 of politicians.
0: Okay.
18: I made a mistake.
0: We all do that, Corey. I'll let you go, mate, because I want to squeeze Kathy on before we go. But thanks for your call. Good luck with everything. Hi, Kathy.
19: Good morning. Well, it's nearly home time. Hey, Jim, I got quite excited when you were talking about the Blue Mountains. And when you were talking about the Sydney airport as a Labour weekend for us.
0: October 26th, whatever that is.
19: Yeah, no, but, like, I've got, there's two things, like, I haven't had much sleep, but, like, I just got really excited and I thought, God, my mum.
0: It is actually Labour Day. October 26th is a Monday and it's New Zealand Labour Day.
19: And I was thinking it'll still be really, really cold here. And I was thinking the only thing I need at the moment is a good holiday. And my mum, I've never ever seen the Blue Mountains. Oh. I used to go to Sydney and see my mum heaps, but that's one place I never, ever went.
0: Well, you'd be very close to them with this new airport.
19: Yeah, well, it's a good idea. Like, I need a holiday. But my second thing was, I got really excited when you were talking about Oz. But I'm actually wearing a woolen scarf at the moment, and I just thought, you know how we were talking about all these remedies for sore throats and colds and what have you?
0: Mm-hmm.
19: Like, do you wear a scarf?
0: Do I what, wear a scarf?
19: Yeah.
0: No, I don't actually. I really like scarves, but I don't have one.
19: Yeah, I've got a pink woolly one and I've got it on now. It helps my neck, but it also helps my throat. And I just thought you sound so much better that you should get yourself a scarf.
0: Yeah, I quite like the way I like the way the Europeans do their scarves. They look so uber cool with the scarf, the way they do it.
19: Yeah, and that'll just, you know, like, with all the other things that we were talking about, like, I mean, you're sounding, God, I don't even know how you do what you do. I couldn't talk for that long.
0: It got a little bit difficult about an hour or so ago, but then, the people came to my rescue, which I was so grateful for.
19: Because I haven't had much sleep, I was like texting and my texts were a bit muddly, but I'm really glad you're okay and we'll see you next week. And like, I might plan a holiday.
0: Well, yep.
19: And then I can tell you about it when I get back.
0: Exactly, exactly. Do a bit of research on this new Sydney airport. The fact that it's out in Western Sydney should, if you want to go to the Blue Mountains as a destination, then that's, man, it's way better, way closer.
19: Yeah, that sounds so magical. And like October, what are we in now? July, August, September.
0: October.
19: That's only a couple of months away and I'm pretty slow, but I could get there.
0: Well,
19: and enjoy your chicken dinner.
0: Yeah, I haven't decided what I'm going to do yet, but I'm just going to get some chicken and stockpile it. All right there, Kathy, we've got to go. We've got commercials and things coming up and then the news.
19: Take care.
0: All right, cheers, thank you. News Talk ZB, 2 minutes to 5.

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4: In this update, United States Democrats claim the FBI's new base in Wellington has been opened only as an excuse for a sightseeing trip. Jordan Dunn reports.
5: The Bureau's director, Kash Patel, visited New Zealand in July last year to open a dedicated FBI office in the capital. The Trump-nominated director is facing a congressional investigation into allegations he misused taxpayer funds on luxury travel and other personal expenses. A letter from the Democrats to Patel claims the Wellington office was in part opened to justify his trip there.
4: The FBI defends the opening, saying New Zealand was the only Five Eyes partner without an FBI office. An economist expects inflation won't fall below 3% until the second half of next year. It's being driven by food price inflation, which has eased since May but was still 2.5% in June. Stats NZ data show petrol prices last month remained 23.6% higher than the year before. ASB senior economist Mark Smith says recent changes in the Middle East are expected to further exacerbate the situation.
6: You will be faced with a situation where annual CPI inflation is only about 3.5% by the end of the year, and that's still well above the Reserve Bank's target.
4: Southland's ringing in tradition for the region's child cancer survivors. Patients can now swing a special bell donated by the Child Cancer Foundation while surrounded by family and staff to mark the end of their treatment. Six-year-old Riley Tamaro was the first to ring the bell at Southland Hospital, marking the end of his three-year battle with leukemia. His mother, Alicia Patterson, says having the bell there meant they could celebrate closer to home.
7: That meant that, you know, he was done. He no longer had to have all of these hospital trips. Ringing the bell for him was really good. He was excited about it.
4: A researcher says there is still more to learn about the impact on our health of radio waves from our mobile phones. A New Zealand Medical Journal article cites 13 big reviews of relevant research finding no evidence radio waves cause brain cancer in humans. However, they did find information was too limited on some topics to allow firm conclusions. Corresponding author Auckland University Professor Mark Elwood says it is harder to get solid evidence for the psychological effects.
8: Amongst rather vast amount of information, there are always studies which show something and other studies which show nothing.
4: Tensions between the White House and Canada are rising as smoke from Canadian wildfires reaches several US cities. More than 100 million people in the United States are under air quality alerts because of the smoke. US President Donald Trump has accused Canada of neglectful care of their forest and says he may raise tariffs as punishment. BBC North America correspondent Nick Johnson says it's already a growing sentiment among some Republican Congress members.
9: They are clearly concerned about this. They've said to the Canadian Prime Minister Mark Carney, the American lungs are paying the price for Canadian inaction.
4: Air New Zealand is counting down until it becomes the first international carrier to touch down at the new Western Sydney Airport. The airline will operate flights 3 days a week from late October. Both Australia and New Zealand represent each other's largest inbound market. In sport, to the All Blacks' 32-year fortress.
10: Referee looks at the big screen and says, that will do it. 53 straight for the All Blacks at Eden Park. Too good for the Irish, and they're 3 from 3 in July.
4: The All Blacks put on arguably the best performance in the Dave Rennie era to beat Ireland 40 points to 21 in Auckland, as we heard from commentator Elliot Smith. The All Blacks ran in 6 tries off the back of dominant ball running from the forwards. Reserve hooker Asafour Omoa scored shortly after coming on late in the first half following an injury to Cody Taylor. A 5-pointer was awarded after a review showed the ball nicked the white paint of the try line. Omoa says it was a bit of a blur.
11: I don't know what it was. Probably, I don't know if it was dirt or someone's elbow, but my eyes were like black. But like, I saw the big screen, my eyes were open, but I couldn't see anything. I definitely put it down. I didn't know if it was over the line.
4: Loose forward Luke Jacobson can count himself lucky after the TMO kept his no arms clear out of the head of his Irish opposite Josh van der Fleer to just a yellow card. Across town at Mount Smart in League's NRL, the Warriors fended off the Dragons 20-12 in a scrappy effort to reclaim second on the ladder. It was an odd night of 2-pointers for the Warriors, with Chanel Harris-Tevita missing 2 of 3 conversions, but nailing 3 penalties. That's news and sport. I'm Joe Gilfillan.
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0: of one or two showers. Gisborne to Wairarapa and Horowhenua to Wellington, mainly fine, showers spreading north from late morning. Nelson, Marlborough and Canterbury, rain spreading north but becoming fine around Canterbury this afternoon. Bulla, a few showers becoming heavier and more frequent. The Grey District to Fiordland, occasional rain clearing this morning. For Otago, scattered rain becoming fine. Southland and Clutha, cloudy periods, isolated light showers about the south coast from this evening. And for the Chatham Islands, cloudy periods and a few showers around midday.
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2: Morning, I'm Mike Hosking. Today's Best of Breakfast, all about moving and shaking. Paul Henry certainly shook it all up for ACT, the election campaign. But first, we've got a couple of Kiwi sporting legends on the move. One of the big sports stories of the year so far is Scott Dixon is off to McLaren. He's leaving Chip Ganassi Racing at the end of the season. He's been with the team for 25 years. Of course, he's going to team up with Rosenquist and Ward. He's still got to deal with the season. The next racing weekend, of course, is this weekend in Nashville. Anyway, catch-up time. So Scott Dixon is with us. Good morning.
3: Yeah, very good morning to you guys too, and thanks for having me on.
2: And not at all, and congratulations on the move. How's it landed now that we've had a few days to let it sink in?
3: Yeah, the process honestly has been quite long. I think it's been several months and really just kind of thinking about how it's going to look. You know, if it's the right time. You know, I think if you back up to a certain, you know, kind of almost 6 years ago, I nearly went to this team in 2019. I just felt like the timing wasn't right at that moment. So it's been, you know, obviously I've been with this team for almost 25 years, so it was definitely a lot of I think moments to think about whether it was the right choice, you know, if the timing's right. And for me, ultimately, it just really came down to wanting to do something different, you know, have a new excitement level for a different project and something different.
2: Did Chip Ganassi know that? Did they suspect that?
3: Yeah, we had started talking kind of end of last year, probably September, November, and then I've really kept them, you know, in the loop of what direction we were really looking at and where we were going, if we were going to change, and you know, ultimately when it, you know, kind of in my mind had made the decision, you know, flew to Pittsburgh, sat down with Chip and the chairman of PNC, the sponsor on the car, the PNC Bank, with Bill Demchek, and sat down and just, you know, went through the scenario of not staying. So yeah, it was not easy, trust me. It was very emotional and not an easy decision by any means.
2: Is there goodwill, plenty of goodwill?
3: Yeah, it's been good. You know, I think obviously it's never easy. Even for me, it's been, you know, tough throughout moments. Obviously now, you know, you kind of get cut off a lot of stuff. You know, there's no electronic stuff. You know, there's no simulation before events. Certain meetings I'm not really in anymore. But that's just the likelihood of the direction it goes. But no, everybody on the team has been amazing. You know, and part of the conversation with Chip was obviously to make sure that, you know, for me, the biggest thing that matters is that we remain friends and that we remain in a, you know, he's like family for me. You know, he's there's a lot of love there and, you know, for what he's been able to, you know, do for me throughout my career is truly been unmatched.
2: It's such an interesting thing, isn't it? Because I'm assuming at some point they said something like, what can we do for you? Because you were explaining, I need something different. Was that part of it?
3: Yes and no. Like, I think, you know, for me, I think it was easy to continue to do the same thing. But I think, you know, it's kind of been going through a moment of where, I wouldn't say that we haven't been happy or they haven't been happy. It's just, you know, for me, it really came down to the point of, you know, thinking about the amount of years I've been racing, the amount of years I've been IndyCar and really leaving the sport at some point and not have tried anything else. And what kind of kept, you know, mentally for me was you know, the excitement of just trying something new, you know, and it was nothing against any of the people that I've worked with. You know, I've had fantastic teammates and obviously an amazing team. And I'm not, you know, jumping because I think the grass is greener on the other side. You know, I think we all know how that turns.

0: turns out. For me, it simply was just to you know, have a new adventure.
1: Yeah, but what have McLaren got that you want?
0: Well, I think, you know, the team, you know, I think they're doing a very good job right now. You know, I think when you look at it, even back 6 years ago when I, you know, was looking at doing that possibility, I think, you know, they've acquired a lot of really good people. Obviously that team is, you know, I think if you look at it from a financial standpoint, is funded extremely well. You know, the different categories that they race in, you know, whether it's IndyCar to F1, then, you know, their World Endurance Championship stuff now that's kicking off next year. You know, there's a lot of different legs there. But, you know, for me too, it was also the patriotic kind of side of, you know, I'm a big fan of Bruce McLaren. You know, I've read all his books, you know, I have lots of pictures, autographs of his, and you know, fascinated by purely what he created, you know, and being able to spend some time with, you know, his daughter throughout the years at events as well. And you know, for me, that was also a very big pull.
2: Roger Tuivasa-Sheck seems to have successfully filled his time between getting injured and ending the season for the Warriors, and his next big gig is a two-year deal with Wakefield Trinity in the British Super League next year. Until then, he has a new stint with Sky TV expert analyst. His first home game is with the Dragons this coming Saturday, and Roger Tuivasa-Sheck is with us. Good to see you.
3: Good morning. Morning.
2: Let's talk about the injury first of all. Yep. And the state of the famous knee. How is it?
3: Yeah, it's going good, thank you. Yeah, definitely devastated and cut at the time it happened. And, you know, I had big plans for this season, being my final season with the club. But, yeah, that was taken away and you just have to move on. And I'll be real lucky I've got something to move on to. So that's what's cool.
2: So did it take you a period of time psychologically to get over that and going, my time at the Warriors is done, or is that just life?
3: No, it definitely took a toll on me. I was really, really sad, really gutted that that was my last inning for the club. You know, I've really invested a lot into the club of the Warriors, and I love that place. But, yeah, really devastated that I'm leaving that way. So, yeah, but that period has passed, and I'm in a better place now, and I'm just all about pumping up the club and trying to do good things for it. And Sky is one thing that I can, you know, go on there and talk about the love of the game.
2: How's it work contractually? You don't have to tell me stuff that you're not allowed to. But when a player gets injured, are you still contracted to the club? And can you go, clearly you can, go and do other stuff, given you won't be playing on the field for the rest of the season?
3: Yes, for sure. So I'm still with the club. I still have a responsibility with the club. I have other work that I can do. So we're lucky enough, I've got so many sponsors that I can go and spend time with. I've got a role where the coach has given me a job to look after our younger boys, our outside backs. So I go and help them, give them some tips here and there. And then at the same time, I still get to use the gym and do all my rehab. So it goes both ways. And then now that I have more time from training, allows me to go do this and go join Sky.
2: Does it mess you? I talked to you before we came to air, but does it mess with your head the fitness thing, the worry about losing fitness when you're injured and how you get around that?
3: Yeah, for sure. So, and that's all I know. That's a routine thing for me is training. Mm. So, when I got injured, it's, you know, I'm always on either one side of, you know, who cares? I'm just going to eat this and drink that and do whatever. And then on other stages, no, I still got a job to do. You know, I want to be fit and want to be there for the players. So, yeah.
2: And second knee injury, same but different. The psychology of coming back from that and whether you will or do second guess yourself on the field and when you play.
3: I think, yeah, like you said, I've done it before. I was able to get past that down period a lot quicker. Having kids this time around and my wife, so there's a lot of support there, and they take my mind off of the injury. But going back to playing, I think I'm more excited because I've come back from that. I went from 2016, tore my ACL, 2017, I was Warriors Player of the Year. So things like that really give me confidence that I can come back from this injury, and I'm going to a club that I got some expectations that I want to fill, and I'm excited.
2: What are they? How good's the club? What do you know of the club, and what do you think's going to happen?
3: Yeah, Wakefield Trinity, they're tracking really well at the moment. They're sitting there top three, I think. They're going really well in the Super League, and And with my sort of play, I want to go there and be the best. And that's something that I've said to the club and I've said to my partner. I don't just want to go there and be one of those older fellas that just go to enjoy the holiday. I want to go there and be the best, and I have confidence I can.
2: What do you know about the north of England and that part of the world?
3: Very cold, and they play a lot of games. But it's a beautiful place, and that's the whole attraction, is to take my family over and show them a different side of the world. And that was... That's something I want to do personally, and at the same time, there's goals that I want to achieve, and I couldn't do it this year, but I'm going to go do it over there.
2: Right, if ACT was hoping for a few headlines this week, Paul Henry certainly delivered, and he delivered himself into the studio. So let's hear his plans for the country after the break.
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2: Very good day for ACT as their Paul Henry announcement dominated the news in the middle of a quiet cycle of school holidays. He joins the doesn't have to but wants to brigade in trying to drag this country by its bootstraps, kicking and screaming back to a place of some real pride. And Paul Henry's with us. Good to see you.
11: How are you, Mike?
2: I'm extremely well. I did ask before the news whether we should be interviewing you, because I didn't interview Tane Randall, I didn't interview Michael Laws. You're just another celebrity on the train to Wellington. So why am I interviewing you?
11: Well, for a start, I won't be taking a train. I don't think either of us are train people, are we? I think because you appreciate that I am genuine, that I really want to make a difference, and also you appreciate how important it is that a difference is made.
2: Here are the concerns I have for you, having known you for many, many years. Converting yourself into a public representative, it's a different thing. Being entertaining and witty is one thing, but being paid for by the public is different, and they'll come for you.
11: I've shaken 3 hands today I wouldn't normally have shaken. You know, it changes you. You know, it changes. And I've changed already. This is my first full day as a candidate for ACT. Perhaps that's a bit of a concern for me too.
2: Is it?
11: Well,
2: it should be.
11: We are loners, aren't we? When I say we, I mean you and me.
2: Well, don't drag me into
11: it. I feel comfortable being in a room with you.
2: No, to be fair to us, I said I couldn't do – what I admire about what you've done is I couldn't do it. And you and I are in similar positions. We don't have to be here. We do it for the love of it, or whatever the thing is. So you have gone a step further than I could ever do, because one, I'm not interested in Wellington and the crap that comes with it. The crap to fun ratio is wildly one-sided.
11: Way out of balance.
2: You're aware of all of this, I'm assuming.
11: Well, yeah, but I haven't thought too much about it. Maybe I should have thought more about it. I mean, I have thought about the phenomenal commitment of years of life, because when you get to our age, and we're ballpark the same age, you know, you do look at your own expediency. You know, you do look at mortality. And if I'm looking at this, I'm looking at 6 years, you know, looking forward. I've got to be prepared. If this goes well, and I intend it to, I've got to be prepared to give up 6 years.
2: Right. So what do you think you can do tangibly?
11: I think with ACT, I can tangibly affect change. I think with ACT, it is the only party that I think can genuinely steer this country in the right direction. By right direction, I mean create policies that inspire growth of our economy, because our economy is perilously small. Mm. Cut wasteful government spending in so many different ways, and hopefully create an environment whereby New Zealanders, I mean, your introduction was spot on, where New Zealanders aren't angsting. They're not suspicious of everything all the time. I mean, the thing that holds New Zealand back, because both of us travel a lot, we can both see New Zealand with a bit of perspective from offshore. What a brilliant country with extraordinary resources and potential it is. So why is it not being realised?
2: Do you reckon you have to get to an age and stage to understand that?
11: I think to a degree, I think that certainly helps.
2: Yeah. It's interesting, isn't it? Why not national? Because here's your other problem. I know why not national, but the bigger party gives you the opportunity potentially to effect more change.
11: Well, it should. The reason it doesn't is that they are paralysed with the fear that they will offside a voter who may one day vote for them. Mm. They can't accept that actually you need to get in power and you need to take that advantage to actually affect change, to actually improve the country for the long term. I mean, both of us think about our children and grandchildren. Do you have grandchildren?
2: No.
11: It's too early.
2: Because I'm younger than you, Paul.
11: Yeah, no, perilously small difference. But you will have grandchildren. Yes. For some reason, because you know you can protect your children, you do think a little bit more about grandchildren. And I seriously looked at the twins, so 2-year-old birthday about a week ago, and I seriously looked at them and I thought, you know, just the backdrop to your upbringing, the country that you're being brought up in, is not championing your success. It is not providing you with a platform on which you can easily succeed and then congratulating you for success in the hope that that will breed success in others.
2: Very true. Part of the problem I have with ACT at the moment, and the reason I think they're stuck a bit in the polls, is that what they do is indisputably effective, but it's in a niche area that the wider world isn't interested in a political environment in which headlines grab the attention and potentially the votes. You know what I mean?
11: So I know exactly what you mean.
2: Seymour will tell you, oh, well, look, I fixed regulation. And people go, who cares?
11: Well, as soon as you say regulation, precisely. The audience is just halved.
2: Yeah, exactly. You know what I'm saying? And, is that ACT's problem, do you think?
11: I think there is a perception problem. I think ACT has been working very, very hard in this coalition and has achieved a huge amount. But they've maybe spent a little bit more time working than actually crowing about what they've achieved. Sure. And also, I would agree with you that a lot of the very important things that they've achieved that have at least nudged us in the right direction and convinced National that they should actually do something, I think they are things that perhaps are not uppermost in people's minds.
2: What's your rules of engagement with Seymour and co and the party in general? Because you will do something moderately insane, possibly idiotic at some point.
11: I don't know that they thought that through.
2: Right. So do you have a plan or do they have a plan? Or
11: well, I don't have a plan.
2: We'll just see how that goes.
11: I'm just me. Let's see how it goes.
2: Do you think
11: everyone's along for this ride.
2: Yes, they are.
11: But what I can tell you is, like, this is my first full day as a candidate. I am not fully au fait with every single policy ACT has now or has ever had. What I've bought into is the philosophy. And the thing that I love about ACT is that they have a very true philosophy that they are rock solid and consistent with and have always been. You know, there is no divergence between my philosophy and their philosophy politically.
2: Do you know the other players in the ACT Party?
11: Not really, no.
2: Does that matter?
11: Well, David I know very well.
2: Well, of course. Mm. But, I mean, do you know Karen Shaw? And
11: no.
2: Does that matter?
11: What do you think they'll make of you? I don't think
2: what
11: so. Well, I think they'll appreciate me as the...
2: No, they won't. The politics of it is that, you know, you're walking into a sniper's nest in Wellington, aren't you?
11: Well, I mean, you say that, but I just saw Chloe just a few moments ago, and
2: she's nice to your face.
11: She said, "Welcome to the circus tent."
2: Exactly. What about your relationship with the media? Is the media a problem?
11: No more with me than they would be with it. In fact, probably less with me than with other people, because I do understand the media.
2: Do you think they'll turn?
11: Possibly.
2: Yeah.
11: Possibly. I mean, you know, I would hope not, because I am beyond reproach. And the reason I am... Both of us are now smiling. The reason I am beyond reproach is that I'm doing it for all the right reasons.
12: That is true.
11: You know, yeah. I know that I'm doing it for all the right reasons. So if you want to have a go at me, if you want to criticise me, you're criticising all the right reasons for me to be doing
12: and
11: it.
12: And so in that, see, I like people who do it that don't have to. Joyce is a very good example.
11: Yes,
12: he
11: very
12: did
11: good.
12: Well. Luxon's another example. You would argue not doing as well as perhaps
11: well,
12: you should.
11: Not doing as well. I think Luxon's a great guy. I think as a person, really like him. He hasn't resonated as much as he should. I mean, the numbers that National are on, I mean, it's their first term. This is totally unacceptable, the numbers.
12: Well, you say that, but I've got a 30, 10 and 10 thing. So in other words, to get to the government, you need about 50%. So you guys will be on 10 thereabouts. Peters will be on about 10. National's on 30. There's your numbers. Mm. I mean, so instead of freaking out about National on 30, that's probably in an MMP environment where they should be. Because 30, 10 and 10 equals 50.
11: What I would not like to see is a really strong New Zealand First in the coalition. You know, we need some consistency. We really need to drive home a change in direction. We've got to start paying off debt. Mm. If this is now every election is vital, but some are more vital than others. We really cannot sustain this country, our economy cannot sustain another left-leaning government.
12: No.
11: Because we know it will be a tax government, it will be a borrow government, it will be a separatist government. And we're in shitter's ditch at the moment financially.
12: Good on you. Always good to see you.
11: Great to see you. Well, you say that. We hardly ever see each other.
12: No, we don't see each other, but I enjoy it. Well, I think it's a quality
11: that's
12: over
11: why it's always good to
12: quality
11: see me.
12: Over quantity experience. Anyway, good luck with it all.
11: Brilliant.
12: Nice.
11: Thank you, Mike.
12: See you,
11: thank you.
12: Henry. And that was how we shook things up for another week. We'll be back with more headlines this time next Sunday. For now, I'm Mike Hosking. Happy days.
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17: I would like to get your feedback on whether or not we should be upgrading our warships. New Zealand's two main warships will reach the end of their working lives within about a decade, and Cabinet must decide by 2027 what should replace them. The rate we're going, it'd be a fleet of jet skis. The choice will shape the country's ability to help keep its trade routes open for a generation, according to Major General Retired John Howard, who's a senior fellow at the New Zealand Initiative. He argues the decision about what to buy, if to buy, deserves far more scrutiny than it's ever done before. He says almost everything New Zealand sells and buys travels by ship. About 99% of its trade, measured by volume, moves by sea. Dairy, meat, fuel, machinery. We're also responsible for one of the world's largest stretches of ocean, about 4.1 million square kilometres. He says if the decision on the frigates is delayed or the wrong capability is chosen, New Zealand could spend years without a warship able to operate in contested waters alongside its allies, and the skills, the systems and the experience behind that capability would take a generation to rebuild. So if we don't have a navy and then decide that we want one, It's not going to be as simple as buying ships. You have to train up a whole generation of command structure, troops, sailors, the like. No argument from me there, but you would have to wonder why we spent $600 to $700 million on upgrades to the to Mana and Takaha if they're going to be obsolete within a few years. Major General Howard, retired, says we are a serious maritime nation. What we decide here will show whether we intend to stay one. Now, I've had no argument with his thoughts so far, but this one I would have to dispute. Can we seriously be considered a serious maritime nation if our naval fleet comprises two frigates, two support vessels, and four basically cop cars for the sea? We have, of course, one at the bottom of the ocean, but that was a survey ship and wouldn't have really counted. Norway, which is the same size as New Zealand, has a naval fleet of 69 vessels. Submarines, frigates, corvettes, minesweepers, mine hunters. You know, pick a ship, any ship, and they've got it. And sure, they are far, far richer than we are, and the Russian bear is close enough to them that they could feel its fur. But come on. A serious maritime nation does not have two warships and one survey ship at the bottom of the ocean. I can understand why we haven't made our defence and our interoperative capability a priority over recent years, when we have been lucky enough to have lived in a relative state of peace and calm. But the way we are now, the way the world is now, we need to decide whether we want to be part of serious alliances and play our part, or whether we just bludge off our mates, who may or may not choose to help us, depending on whether they can be asked or what we've got that they want. There'll be no guarantees. You only have to look at Europe to see what happens when you rely on another country for your defence. All of a sudden they pull the plug and Europe is left scrambling. All of a sudden they're having to play catch-up for the past 30-odd years on their defence spending, on their defence capability, because they cannot rely on the US anymore. So we don't have to have a traditional navy. It doesn't have to look like it did 50 years ago, you know, with changes to technology, the way wars are fought, wars are won, if you could ever say that wars can be won. But the way wars and battles are fought now, you'd need different technology, different capability. But we have to do some spending, surely. For those who say we don't need to, look at Europe. The US said, you've done nothing for us. You haven't spent any money. Look after yourselves. And now they really are playing catch up. Now, we can stand on the shores to the beat of rhythmic drums and sing, give peace a chance. Well, people take what they want. And that is a valid option. Even with a fleet we could afford, we're not going to be able to repel a serious invader. But surely we have to play our part. If we want to be considered a serious maritime nation, I would consider that playing our part in an interoperative alliance. That's what we have to do. Well, that's what we have to make the decision on. I'm all for doing our bit and not bludging off our mates.
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17: New Zealand faces a major defence decision on replacing its ageing frigates Tamana and Takaha. Major General, retired, John Howard, a senior fellow at the New Zealand Initiative, argues the decision is critical because New Zealand relies on sea routes for around 99% of its trade and is responsible for a vast maritime area. He says the window for action is closing and the government must first decide what role it wants the Navy to play before choosing replacement vessels. Cabinet is to make a replacement decision by 2027. Defence Minister Chris Peck joins me now. A very good morning to you.
18: Good morning to you and your listeners, Kerry.
17: Is this basically a choice between New Zealand following an isolationist foreign policy and an internationalist foreign policy?
18: Well, I think there are a number of different choices we have to make. And can I say, I think the conversation that Major General retired Howard is contributing to is really important and really valuable for the reasons that he said. And he's a very well-respected figure in defence circles. Yeah. I think clearly we need to decide as a matter of foreign policy generally what our place in the world is. I think we're making good steps towards that by engaging on the international stage across a number of different areas, including defence. And certainly we're well-respected in our region and further afield for that.
17: We've always taken an internationalist approach, but does that mean we always have to?
18: I think we always have to be mindful of what others are doing and make conscious decisions in and around that. So we talk about an independent foreign policy, and of course that's important in the sense that we're not going to be spending enough on defence to be able to independently do all the things that we want to do, both militarily but also in terms of disaster relief, search and rescue, in terms of responding to severe weather in the islands as well as here, and all those things. We simply can't do that by ourselves. So to some extent, we're always going to have to work with others. So being conscious of decisions that they're making in terms of their fleet, if we're talking about the Navy and other decisions they're making, has to be part of an internationalist approach, just to use your word in that one.
17: Can we afford to have an independent foreign policy? Could we not ally more closely with Australia and work together to, you know, buy job lots of frigates, if we will, if that's the way we decide to go, or work together where they get the heavy metal and we get the support vehicles to support them and their work?
18: I think it's a very fair question. I think we'll always have an independent foreign policy in the sense that we decide what operations and even exercises our men and women in uniform partake in. Of course, we've got to have that sovereign right on our own behalf to make those decisions. But I think separate to that, the point you make is, of course, the right one, which is we need to be mindful of the fact that if we do work together closely with our allies and partners, then we can get better bang for buck, so to speak. And of course, the obvious starting point is Australia, currently our only formal ally, although they've recently entered into a pact with Fiji that we could join, thereby doubling the number of defence allies we have. And so, yes, it's a consideration whether we get, you know, some of the same of what they've got or are getting in the case of their new frigates as one of the factors that we need to weigh up in that decision.
17: When it comes to what sort of naval fleet we have, he's quite right when he argues, Major General retired Howard, that if we don't have a naval fleet, then it's gone. I mean, look what happened with our Air Force. We don't have one.
18: Yeah, it is difficult to replace something that becomes obsolete or beyond its end of life if you don't do that in a continuous fashion. And of course, you also have to be mindful of the transition, such that if you're getting new ships on board, at some point you have an overlap. And goodness knows we've struggled to crew our existing platforms across defence, actually not just the Navy, but including with ships tied up from time to time. So we do need to be mindful of that. And I'm pleased to tell you that the Defence Force is being very mindful of the workforce challenges. You know, it's one thing to talk about the platforms, but actually we need the people, and we've got great people already, but we need to retain them and be thoughtful about what that looks like in a brave new world. Although, Kerry, can I just add on that note that the exciting thing is sometimes these new platforms, because they're more sophisticated, require fewer people to be on them. So actually there is a bit of a win there in terms of having, you know, for example, half the number of people on a frigate in the new ones as compared with the current.
17: People are talking about drones as if they're the magic bullet, quite literally, when it comes to defending ourselves. Are we overestimating what drones are capable of at the moment?
18: I think it's a movable feast. I think one of the lessons of the war in Ukraine is that drones are increasingly playing a key part.
17: And the Straits of Hormuz, I suppose.
18: Too. Yeah, absolutely. Yeah. The Straits of Hormuz, exactly. A very topical example. I wish it weren't so, but clearly that's somewhere we do need to continue to keep our eyes pointed towards. And so, yes, clearly it's an increasing part of the picture in terms of what military activity looks like into the future and all the implications for that. You know, for a smaller nation. It means actually we can probably more easily and readily step up than having, you know, a small number of very expensive so-called exquisite platforms. But I think, again, the point you make or hint towards is the right one. It can't be the be-all and end-all, and it doesn't need to be. But the thing is, if we keep our eyes blind to the opportunity in the drone space, then we'll miss out as well. So clearly it's a both and conversation. And I think more particularly, if we're going to make a good decision about things like frigates, it's going to be mindful of the fact that they need to be able to interact well with uncrewed systems. So potentially use those to launch surface or subsurface little vessels that come off those. So it's not an either or proposition.
17: I just wonder, when we can't even get ferries to go between the Cook Strait, how long is it going to take us to get naval vessels if we decide that's the option we'll go?
18: Yeah, I mean, naval vessels, of course, are a big ticket item. And for the New Zealand taxpayer, it's important we get good value. You know, it's one thing to talk about a percentage of GDP that we need to spend in our own calculation, I hasten to add, not because anyone else tells us that they require or expect that. But, you know, nevertheless, these are large sums that we will be spending on behalf of the New Zealand taxpayer, whatever decision we make. And so you can't rush that, and we don't want to. But, of course, the problem with the ferry acquisition was that you know, and I don't want to sound overly political in a defence conversation where we are actually generally pretty bipartisan. But in the ferry case, of course, it's the whole cost that you need to consider that the last government arguably didn't. Whereas you're talking about ships at a certain price tag, but if you're also talking about the supporting infrastructure, the whole rail-enabled or rail-supported conversation you might recall, then if you're not taking into account the whole package of cost, then you, of course, you're going to have a blowout of time and the funds needed. So those are kinds of general decision-making factors that we need to take into account when we're doing the defence procurement as well.
17: And just finally, because I have taken up a lot of your time, have you looked at what the situation would be if New Zealand decided not to play an active part in interoperability with its allies? If we said, look, we can't afford this, We aren't going to upgrade our naval our naval vessels, sorry and all that, but we'll just have to rely on you. Has that been looked at as an option?
18: I don't think it would come to us saying to our ally in Australia that we're simply not going to play ball, we won't play a part. That would be to let down our Pacific neighbours and friends, some of whom are realm nations, so we have constitutional responsibilities to them, as well as, of course, the commitments we've made to Australia. And we'd be foolish to walk away from both those sets of responsibilities, because, among other things, there's something in it for us to be part of broader groupings. And so it's not really a question, I think, of us walking away entirely. But if we end up with different platforms than Australia has, of course, that might be our decision based on various other factors, which might go to cost, might go to the kinds of capability we need. It might be, for example, that we decide we want to be more active and present in the Antarctic than Australia is. And of course, we've got a good presence through Scott Base and the scientific endeavour down there that's worth protecting. So there might be decisions we make that are different from Australia. But if we do that with our eyes wide open about the kinds of reasons we do that, or what else we can bring to the party that might be different from them, then that will be, you know, a perfectly legitimate way for us to approach the question.
17: Thank you so much for your time. I do appreciate it. Defence Minister Chris Penk.
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17: We wanted to talk about Rotorua's iconic Prince's Gate archway. It's set to be dismantled after engineers warned it could be unsafe in extreme winds. The Prince's Gate was originally built in 1901 for the royal visit of the Duke and Duchess of Cornwall and York, who later went on to become King George V and Queen Mary. Locals and heritage advocates are pushing for the landmark to be strengthened and restored instead of being dismantled. However, the council says public safety comes first and any long-term decision will need to balance heritage value, cost and practicality. Rotorua Mayor Tania Tapsell joins me now. Morena, Tania.
23: Kia ora, good morning.
17: Why does it need to come down? Like, you talk about it being unsafe, but so are the Redwoods Forest and nobody's talking about chopping them down.
23: Actually, that's a good point, because when we have had like Cyclone Vanuatu just recently, or very strong winds, yeah, we have had to close some of our recreational areas where we know there's a risk. Look, end of the day, it is health and safety, but this has been an iconic landmark. So these are the Prince's Gate arches that go over when you're on your way to the beautiful Rotorua Museum that we're fixing in the government gardens. They have been around since 1901. And they are timber. And so naturally, unfortunately, eventually these things reach the end of their life. And although council has been maintaining it all the way along, unfortunately, as soon as we were told by independent engineers that this is a health and safety risk, we need to put that first. So, yeah, the community of Rotorua is a little bit gutted. We don't know what the future will look like. We haven't made any decisions yet, but it's going to be some change.
17: But when it comes to the fact that you say you've maintained them, according to the story I was reading, the last big sort of zhuzh up of them was 1974. They've done a pretty good job of hanging around for 126 years with only one major reinforcement and do-up. Could you have done more to have protected them?
23: And that's correct. They did do a very big re-zhuzh of it in the 1970s. But, I mean, end of the day, this is timber. So if you think about a house, if you think about any structure that's timber, it only lasts a certain amount of time. So the big question that our community is asking is, can we replace them? That's where we haven't made a decision yet. In the next 2 to 3 months, we will be very carefully deconstructing them and putting them in storage for now. But this is iconic, it's unique, it's a structure that has been well known and loved from our community. Whether or not we can place it exactly, that's a good question. Yeah. I don't know the answer to that yet, but we are hearing loud and clear from our community that they're going to miss this. I will say, though, Heritage New Zealand as well, because it's so iconic, we have been in touch with them, and Heritage New Zealand also supports the actions we're taking because of the health and safety risk.
17: Health and safety sounds like a really lame, limp-wristed excuse. I mean, couldn't you just say don't go near it in high winds in the same way that you do with trees?
23: Oh, very good question, because as it is right now on a normal day, it is fine. It's not a health and safety risk. When we do know that there's high winds, definitely it will be. Look, what I'll say, though, is if you take a look at them now and you take a close look and you can see that there is definitely deterioration. So while we've managed to maintain it and give it a bit of a zhuzh up, I think it is time for it to either be replaced by something the same or potentially something new. So what else could we have there as iconic Rotorua landmark is the question I'd be asking.
17: So you're already looking ahead to something new, something different?
23: Not yet, but so no decisions have been made, but I will say our community has been hot on our heels on, well, you can't just take it down and there's going to be nothing. So that's a decision that we're going to have to bring through. I will say, this is not a cheap decision. And so at the same time that the government and the community are saying, please don't keep putting up rates, please focus on call service, these are the sort of things where we go, this wouldn't be call service, but does it matter to the community? So we will be informing and taking our community along this journey.
17: When it comes to the Prince's Gate arches, people have said, are they taking it down because they want to remove any kind of link or any kind of nod to New Zealand's colonial past?
23: Oh, 100% not. So that's definitely not the case. It is a health and safety issue. And actually, we are completing what is the most complex earthquake structure rebuild, which is our beautiful museum, yeah. Which, you know, to be fair, is a colonial building as well, but we love it. It's one of New Zealand's most photographed buildings, and that's on time, on budget. So although the Prince's arches are coming down, within the government gardens in Otago, there's still a lot of beauty to enjoy.
17: So they're gone, basically. That's the decision. There's no coming back from, can't we look at bolstering them up, repairing them, restoring them in situ?
23: Yeah, that's the reality is, since 1901, council has continued to repair and restore. As I say, if you go there, you have a look at them, you can see that they are deteriorated. So we have to pull them down. It'll take 2 to 3 months. We're going to put them in storage. But that's not to say that we won't have something else there. And actually, if I'm honest, in the government gardens, the main focus is the Otago Museum. Mm-hmm. Once that's completed, which September will be the end of the rebuild, then we can start to look at the other things. And hopefully, Prince's Gate arches aren't, from the government and the community, hopefully they aren't considered not a core service. So we do have to balance the cost of these things as well. And that's a decision yet to come.
17: I thank you very, very much for your time. I know how busy you are. Tanya Tapsell, Rotorua Mayor.
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25: Hey, you've got a brilliant little, it was very generous of you to share this with us, a brilliant little number here for preparing sashimi like they do at Depot. Yes. And this is with a little bit of your famous ginger ninja. So why don't you just run us through it?
26: Sure, I will actually. And you know, I've thrown the ginger ninja in there because it's a really quick and easy way to do it. But you can actually do a soy syrup instead of the ginger ninja if you haven't got that. But that's an unashamed plug from me.
25: Right. We do unashamed plugs.
26: Yeah. But if you haven't got ginger ninja, just do 50% soy and 50% sugar. Okay. And you put that, so, you know, half a cup of sugar, half a cup of soy in a pot, and reduce that just a little bit, and that's your soy syrup. So you, that's how you do it. But this dish has been on the depot menu for probably 4 or 5 years, and people love it. So sashimi, you know, it's all about fresh fish. So, and really great sashimi, I always think, comes from an oily fish. So, you know, we often use trevally or kingfish. Obviously, salmon will work very, very well. And salmon, you know, is always in the stores. And we have great salmon in New Zealand. So, thinly sliced fish. That's all it is. So sort of mouth-sized pieces. And if you were going to serve them as a as an individual, you just put them on individual plates, or as I like to do, is on a platter. I love that sort of family style of eating.
25: Yeah.
26: So you spread the, you cut the fish nice and thin, put it on a platter. Then we use kupi mayonnaise, which is this kind of famous Japanese mayonnaise. Many of you will have heard of it and seen it. You get that, and they're all supermarkets now in the Asian aisle, you'll see it. And if you see one with a yellow top, grab that one. I mean, they're all good, but the yellow top has a bit of mustard in it, and
25: Oh, yeah.
26: It seems to go, it just gives that a little bit of a swing to the dish, which we love. So you'll get your kupi, and you'll put a little dot on each of the pieces of the fish, the sashimi that you've cut thinly and put on the plate. Then you'll take some wasabi peas. So there's not a hell of a lot of cooking in this dish.
25: No, that's good.
26: What's beautiful about
25: I'd be
26: it.
25: Concerned if you were cooking your sashimi. That would be
26: Yes, you would be. And so you grab some wasabi peas, and again, you can get those anywhere now, and you crush those up. So you use a rolling pin, put them in a bag or something, or if you have a mortar and pestle, crush them that way. So you sprinkle those over the top of all the fish, and which has got the mayonnaise little blob on each piece now. And then you take the ginger ninja, all that soy syrup that I was talking you through, which is 50% soy, 50% sugar. But the ginger ninja is a ginger and lime syrup that we made. Well, it actually came from Logan Brown years ago. I was part of that restaurant. So it's in a bottle now, but it's pretty good with, well, it's amazing with raw fish. So you drizzle a bit of that on, and then a little bit of chopped basil or a bit of chopped coriander, and you're good to go.

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6: 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Mike Hosking, Marcus Lush, Pete Wolfcamp, Heather Duplessy-Allen. 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
7: Good morning. It's 6 o'clock. I'm Kalia Strong. Two US service members have been killed in Jordan and one is missing in action, marking the first American military deaths in the Iran war since March. The US Central Command says the deaths happened while partner forces defended against Iranian ballistic missile and drone attacks. The identities of the fallen soldiers will be withheld until 24 hours after their next of kin are notified. In expectation, New Zealand First will be future-focused in the second day of its annual convention in Auckland. Yesterday, the party opened the event to a crowd of more than 350 delegates in Manukau's Dewdrop Event Centre. Today, leader Winston Peters will hold his public meeting, which will double as a campaign launch. The Herald's Adam Pearce is expecting party faithful to lap it up.
8: These meetings tend to get quite a big reception, so it could be as many as 1,000 people who turn up. We'll have to wait and see, but no doubt it will be an eager crowd.
7: Auckland bus patronage reached its highest for any June on record. Auckland Transport figures show there were a total of 6.3 million bus trips last month, up 14% for the same period last year. The North Shore services, NX, 95 and 97s, collectively recorded 815,000 boarding in June. North Shore councillor Richard Hills says it's great news and proves hard work is paying off.
9: It's great to see with the City Rail Link and other big infrastructure projects coming on stream soon, that people are sort of already using it in good numbers.
7: To Canada, where mass evacuations are in place due to rampant wildfires. There are now 191 active wildfires, with 73 not under control. Thick smoke is causing hazardous air quality across some northern US states. Ontario Premier Doug Ford is urging people to heed the advice from emergency responders.
10: Do not go to your campsites. Do not go back to your homes. If they're saying not to go back, don't go back. We will find you a place, a hotel room. We'll get you food. We'll make sure you're well taken care of.
7: Disappointment from Australian officials as charges are laid in Laos after a mass methanol poisoning incident. Six backpackers died in 2024 after consuming vodka served at the Nunat Backpackers Hostel in Vang Vieng, including two Melbourne teenagers. The charges relate to selling harmful food and operating an illegal business, carrying penalties of up to a year in jail and a fine. The Australian government says it's deeply frustrated more serious charges were not pursued. The Laos Ministry of of Public Security says autopsies had not been allowed, so authorities lacked the forensic evidence to determine the cause of death. One of the country's biggest beauty brands is helping girls stay in sport. Mecca's M-Power program has partnered with women's health researcher Dr. Stacey Sims to bring the Bodies, Bias and Belonging program to schools across New Zealand and Australia. The $250,000 investment aims to help girls better understand their changing bodies, build confidence and keep active. Sims says Mecca's committed to improving equality for women.
11: It's something that you don't think about when you're thinking about makeup, but their whole passion behind it is we want to have every opportunity available for our girls that boys have.
12: In News Talk ZB Sport, it's been an historic third round for Ryan Fox at golf's Open Major in Southport. Fox has moved up 51 places and taken the clubhouse lead after equaling the record lowest score at a major, carding a sizzling 62. The Kiwis currently in a tie for second, with Australia's Lucas Herbert one shot ahead at 9 under par, 13 holes through his third round. Kazuma Kabori's in a tie for 12th at 4 under par. Golf coverage with Merck's Private Credit for wholesale investors. Visit merx.co.nz. Liam Lawson will start 9th on the grid for tomorrow morning's Formula One Belgian Grand Prix. The Kiwi set the 11th fastest time in qualifying, but was lifted two places after grid penalties to two rivals. Formula One leader Kimi Antonelli will start from pole position for Mercedes, with the Red Bull of Max Verstappen beside him on the front row. All Blacks coach Dave Rennie's reflecting on a job well done in a 40-21 victory over Ireland, stretching their unbeaten record at Eden Park to 53 tests. The ABs ran in six tries in total, but finished with injury worries to Cody Taylor and Ruben Love. Rennie is happy with his team's effort.
13: We'd have taken a one-point win, but I thought we were pretty clinical when it mattered, and just a lot of hard work that we've been putting in on and off the field. No, we saw it out on the park today.
12: France has pumped Japan 42-15 in Tokyo, and the Wallabies have farewell coach Joe Schmidt with a 57-10 demolition of Italy in Perth. Scotland's downed Fiji 33-17 in Edinburgh, while South Africa has demolished Wales 43-0 in Durban. And the New Zealand men's under-20 rugby teams won bronze at the Junior World Championships in Georgia, beating England 41-26 in the playoff for third. And finally, the Warriors remain second on the NRL ladder after edging the Dragons 20-12. I'm Dean McLaughlin. That's Newstalk ZB News and Sport with Sanderson Vitamins from selected independent health stores nationwide. It's 6:05. 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
14: Met service forecast for all of Aotearoa. Northland to Manawatu, including Coromandel, Bay of Plenty in the central high country. It's partly cloudy with the chance of a shower or two. Gisborne to Wairarapa and Horowhenua to Wellington. It's mainly fine. Shower spreading north from late morning. And that's the same for Nelson, Marlborough and Canterbury, but becoming fine about Canterbury in the afternoon. Buller, you've got a few showers, heavier in the Arvo. Grey to Fiordland, occasional rain, clearing this morning. Otago is scattered rain before dawn. Southland and Clutha, you've got cloudy periods with isolated showers, and to the Chatham Islands, cloudy with a few showers. Turning.

Well, a very, very good morning and welcome along to The Resident Builder on Sunday. You're with me, Pete Wolfkamp, The Resident Builder, and this is an opportunity to chat about your place, basically. So it's all about building, it's all about construction, it's all about maintenance, repairs, it might be renovations, it might be new builds, anything to do with carpentry, construction, getting those jobs done, preparing our houses. You know, we're certainly well into winter at this stage. I know it's been pretty mild, but heavy rain, cold nights, if you feel a draft whipping around the edge of the curtains, then maybe it's time to look at the joinery and go, gosh, you know that sash that doesn't quite close properly, which means that I have to tug onto the handle and it's binding at the bottom, which means that I've left a gap, which means that the air, the cold air comes in, the warm air is escaping. What can I do about that? Those sorts of things. If you've got a question about building, about construction, about the rules and regulations, and I know from time to time we spend a little bit of time talking about the intricacies of the legislations, but these things actually kind of determine what we can do, when we can do it, and sort of what the consequences are of not doing it right. And in fact, I caught up with a friend yesterday talking about a situation where a house that had sort of been in the family for a while, there had been some alterations done. People know that the work either didn't get a consent or perhaps wasn't up to consent standard. And then it's like, how do we unravel that at the end? You know, someone might have taken a wall out. Someone might have added a sanitary fitting, added a bathroom, let's say, didn't get a consent for it. And then inevitably, everything sells, right? Might be not for a long time, but it does. And then eagle-eyed prospective purchasers come through and they go, well, it doesn't look like that was on the plan, or I'm not sure the house looked like that at the beginning. And it becomes a genuine problem and an increasingly difficult problem to resolve these days with banks and insurers and so on being a lot less risk, or a lot more risk averse rather. So if you've got a question about any of those things, it's a fairly broad palette that we get to play with on a Sunday morning here at News Talk ZB. If you've got a question about building, about maintenance, about products as well. In fact, I had a knock on the door quite early this week, and a whole bunch of boxes appeared on the door, a new product that someone sent me to try out. I'll tell you a little bit more about that later on in the show. Later in the show, we are also going to have a bit of a catch-up with Kim Aiken. Now, she's an engineer who has been developing a sort of an alternative framing system for, I guess, compact housing. It's called Truss House. I'd seen it around, I'd heard about it, and then while I was down at Field Days, they had actually what was a three-bedroom house, about 110, 120 square metres, built with this sort of innovative framing methodology. And in fact, at Field Days this year, she won the Innovation Award. So we're going to catch up with Kim after 8 o'clock. As always, around 8.30, we'll jump into the garden with Rud Kleinpast as well. But right now, between now and 8.30, it's your opportunity. It's your... well, you get to drive the bus, basically. What do you want to talk about? What questions do you have? Is there a particular task, perhaps, that you've started? And it, you know, this happens, right? It might be going well, it might not be. Or there's a job that has gone well, but maybe you've got some issues with the contractor, and I've kind of been dealing with a couple of those. It's always kind of a... not a depressing part, but every now and then people kind of reach out and they go, look, I've had this contractor.

0: and it could be a variety of things. It might be roofing, it might be carpentry, it might be drainage, any number of building-related tasks done, and yet the performance of the person has not been that great. And then it's like, how do I deal with that? And in fact, earlier in the week, I managed to catch up. I spent a couple of days at Build NZ. I think a couple of people took the opportunity to come along and have a bit of a chat, or lots of people went, obviously, but some people had come along and wanted to make sure that they caught up with me, which was really, really cool. So some nice conversations with people. There was a whole bunch of politicians. Five political parties, I think, were represented on the first day with their kind of visions of what they wanted to achieve looking forward, given that there is an election at the end of the year. So representatives from Labor, from National, from the Greens, from ACT and from Opportunities Party. Interesting that there was no New Zealand First representative, and I know that the organisers invited all of them. Either way, it wasn't a bad panel, actually. Some of them, I've been to a couple of these over the years, and every now and then, I have to be really honest, you kind of listen in, and given I have a particular interest in the topic that they are particularly interested in, you kind of do shake your head and go, gee, I really hope that you're not holding the levers of power or having some influence over building and construction in the future. But I was reasonably impressed by most of the people that presented on, was it Wednesday, at Build NZ. Either way, if you want to have a bit of a chat, if you want to talk about contractors, if you want to talk about products, new ideas, a little bit of innovation, it's a broad palette, like I say, that we get to play with. So we can make up some colours, we can do some funky stuff. If you'd like to talk building and construction, give me a call right now. 0800 80 10 80 is the number to call. That's what I was going to mention. Caught up before Build NZ on one morning, while actually cunningly finding a meeting place that had the England Argentina game playing, so it was a good conversation, but was just ever so slightly distracted by the football, with a gentleman who's now setting up and or reinvigorating the Insulation Association of New Zealand. So this is all about promoting better standards for I guess the supply and the installation in particular of insulation, and it's one of those things that I think for those who've been around for a little while, insulation was always the job that was given to the apprentice because nobody else wanted to do it. And the apprentice did it begrudgingly, but didn't really, not always, do it particularly well, nor did they completely understand what they were doing. And I'm thinking about my own experience putting insulation in, you know, 30-odd years ago. It was kind of like, oh, let's just cut it, shove it in as quickly as possible and get on to the next job, right? Whereas I was at a house on Friday that's being built to a very, very high standard. So they're aiming for passive house certification for this. Obviously, insulation is a huge component to that, but the care and attention and detail of the people who were installing the insulation on this job was absolutely next level. Like, it's possibly the best installation of insulation job that I have ever seen in my life. It would be up there with the top 10 jobs that I've ever seen. In fact, I was so excited, I took a photograph of one part of it and sent it to the guy that I'd been chatting with, Nick, and said, this will make you happy. And it was just stunning. So, well, you know, simple jobs done well make a big difference. So talk to me about your projects. The lines are open, the number to call. We'll take a short break. We'll come back with your calls in just a moment. We always get busy later in the show. So if you've got a question, now's a really good time to call. 0800 80 10 80. Of course, you're more than welcome to text, which is 9292 or ZBZB from your mobile phone. And give me a minute. I'll figure out what the password is. Get into my emails. So pete@newstalkzb.co.nz is the email as well. So 0800 80 10 80 is the number to call.
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0: Your Newstalk ZB, 20 minutes after 6. 0800 80 1080, the number to call. And, of course, the game will finish nice, or today's show, rather, I was thinking, will finish nicely in time for the third, fourth playoff. It kicks off at 9 o'clock. Look, to be fair, and you've probably picked up, I'm a pretty big football fan, so hopefully this third and fourth game turns out to be what we all hope for football, is just like an exhibition of excellence and so on. Doesn't turn into a you know, hack the living daylights out of the other guy because you're a bit grumpy about not making it to the final. So it'll be interesting. And then, of course, tomorrow morning, as it happens, don't have any meetings tomorrow morning, which is pretty good planning on my part, as opposed to this week where I did book meetings for the during the semi-finals. Anywho, it's been great. 0800 80 1080, the number to call. Lynn, good morning to you.
11: Hi.
0: G'day, Lynn. How's things?
11: Good, thank you. I was just wondering, could you please tell me the name and the phone number of the person who you're going to have on your show in 3 or 4 weeks about installing the heat pumps with the hot water cylinders with the heat pumps?
0: Sure. What we did a couple of weeks ago, probably a month and a bit ago, was a gentleman by the name of Shane LePage, who works at ECA. Yeah. So ECA are their Energy Efficiency and Conservation Authority. So it's an independent view. It's basically a government-level view of, you know, why we should look at potentially changing from gas to electricity, or, you know, why these heat pump hot water systems are so effective. So we had a long chat about it, but I did realise at the end of the chat that I hadn't actually asked him, what is it about hot water heat pumps that makes them so effective? I had a brief chat with some of the guys from Stiebel Altrom, who are a supplier of those systems, at Build NZ the other day. But we'll get Shane back on the program. I haven't set a date, but it'll be sometime in the next couple of weeks. Interesting that you mention it, though, because I guess one of the sort of the discussion that's going along with that question around upgrading from standard to high-performing hot water systems is also a discussion that lots of people are having around, if I've got gas hot water, should I look at transitioning from gas to electric? And I've actually got, in about 3 weeks' time, Jeffrey, who's head of Gas NZ, coming onto the show to talk about gas and I guess some of that controversy around, you know, if in a domestic situation, if I've got gas, should I be looking at getting rid of my gas and going to electric? It'd be interesting to hear from someone who's representing the gas side of the discussion. So that'll be coming up in a couple of weeks' time as well.
11: Oh, thanks. It's just that, I'm thinking of changing from gas to hot water here because I spend between $3 and $5 a month on my gas.
0: Yes.
11: And, but the charges are $61.
0: It's the line charge, isn't it? Yeah.
11: Yes, because my son's coming over from Perth in a couple of weeks and it's going to be before Jeffrey's going to be on your show.
0: Okay.
11: And I was hoping, that I might be able to do something before then. Yeah.
0: I must have a look around and see whether there's like a public forum where these things are being discussed as well. Certainly, if you want to find out more, have a look at the ECA website. I'm sure there'll be some information there. I'm pretty sure that brands have probably done a little bit of research on it as well. But certainly looking forward to having, I guess, allowing both sides of the question to have a chance to talk about it, which I'm really looking forward to.
11: Oh, yeah, no, that'd be great.
0: Yeah.
11: Oh, thank you very much.
0: No trouble at all.
11: And enjoy your show.
0: Stay tuned. Okay. Thank you very much, Lynn. All the very best to you.
11: Thanks.
0: Take
11: you
0: care.
11: Too.
0: Bye-bye then. I think it's important in these sorts of things to have the opportunity to engage with, I guess, the other party. So, and I don't know what it's like at your place, but I know over the last little while I've had any number of discussions. I might have mentioned this last week on the show. A mate of mine came around last Saturday to the workshop to borrow a rivet gun. And then in amongst all of the other conversations was this conversation about, well, look, actually, right now I've got gas for my hot water and hot water heating, as in not for showers, but it runs the radiators as well. No. It powers the boiler that does the ducted hot air system that they've got in the house and for cooking and that sort of thing. At what point do I go, actually, you know what, I should transition off gas for domestic use and go to electricity? And do I then do that at the same time as going for maybe a solar array and so on and so forth? So I think lots of people are having that discussion. That's why I want to have the discussion with both ECA, just as an independent voice around energy efficiency, and then with Gas NZ as well, because they were certainly fairly vocal about their opinions of, I think, Labor's policy, which was we'll increase solar and we'll take the money from basically money that we put into gas and exploration. It's a little bit more nuanced than that, but that's the broad idea. So we'll get both of those groups on in the next couple of weeks. 0800 80 10 80, the number to call. Stuart, a very good morning to you.
12: Good morning, Pete. I got a question about the 10-year builder's warranty. What if the developer goes into liquidation and the person that built the house also either retires or passes on? What happens to the warranty in that situation?
0: It's fair to say that nobody is 100% sure about how all of this will work. But typically, so for example, if you're, let's say you're an engineer and you've got professional indemnity insurance, your policy will have the ability to have a 10-year carry-on period. So that doesn't necessarily mean that if you retire as an individual, you need to continue paying. It just means that the nature of the policy that you have, your premiums covered the fact that it will run for a period of time after you might stop trading. And so in the same way, let's say, I don't actually think it's going to be the developer. Well, maybe it is. Maybe it will be the developer who will be able to offer the warranty product. Most likely it'll be the builder who's going to offer it, right? Mm-hmm. And in that sense, the builder will tie themselves either to an organization or to an insurer that will ensure that the product that the warranty is available even if they ceased trading or if they retired or if they moved overseas or they had a change of heart and, you know, became a fisherman or something like that. There should be a carry-on period to the policy. The reason that not everything is clear is it obviously it hasn't become legislation yet. It will do, I think, soon, and it's likely to be implemented by, I think the target is September 2027. But right now there's only three providers who are in the market at the moment. There are others that are being talked about, but to the best of my knowledge, none of that's definite. So there's three providers right now. And in fact, the New Zealand Institute of Building Surveyors have just released a kind of an analysis of the three providers, what they offer, what it looks like, what it covers, what it doesn't cover, and so on. I'm pretty sure that's available for public use as well. I'll check that actually. So if you did want to know really, really specific detail, there has been some analysis done by Building Professionals, which is the New Zealand Institute of Building Surveyors.
12: Right, okay. So, yeah, I was just wondering, because looking at a new build, and they, you know, one of the things they advertise is that, you know, we can guarantee a 10-year.
0: Yep.
12: I think it's a 2-year one, followed on by the 10.
0: It's interesting at the moment, because, like, I was talking to someone who knows a building company, I think it's in Christchurch actually, and they offer themselves a 3-year warranty on so typically 1 year. And the other thing is there's going to be that overlap between existing coverage, right? So, you know, under the Consumer Guarantees Act, under the Fair Trading Act, those sorts of things, under the Building Act, builders who complete houses already have a certain responsibility. But this obviously is going to extend it. And again, to put it in context, the reason that I guess central government are introducing this is because there is also going to be a shift from joint and several liability, which is the liability setting at the moment, through to proportional liability. And the concern is, in the event that, you know, council are not going to be held 100% responsible for a defect because they've only been judged to be responsible for 10% of it, then who's going to pay the rest if other people have gone? That's the really big issue.
12: Okay, thanks, Steve.
0: So it is a work in progress.
12: Okay, thank you.
0: All right, no worries, mate. Take care. It's not a simple answer because it's not going to be a simple situation. One of the people I caught up with at BuildNZ over Wednesday, Thursday, was Carl Taylor, CBS in Christchurch. They're nationwide, but you know, he's been quite vocal himself in terms of saying, hey, I think there are some challenges. I think there's some problems with the proposed legislation. He in particular is concerned about builders who are not part of either of the main sort of building associations in terms of either master builders or certified builders, and what's the pathway for them to be able to offer a warranty product, which is a genuine concern. So I had a quick chat with him at BuildNZ over the course of the week. But I think we might get him on the show as well. 0800, got a lot of guests to talk to. But more importantly, we're talking to you. So if you've got a question, 0800 80 10 80 is the number to call. Coming up 6:31 here at News Talk ZB.
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0: Rightio, News Talk ZB, 0800 80 1080, the number to call. I better catch up with a couple of these texts. Recommendation to repair a crack, 5mm gap in the gutter, please. We've got rainwater tanks, so it needs to be safe for that. Further to the above, would it be a big job to replace, i.e. remove roofing iron so it's an easy fix? I wonder whether what you're talking about, Shona, is a gap in the internal or concealed spouting that's behind a metal fascia board. In which case they are tricky to repair. The other thing, Shona, if you don't mind, just tell me, is it metal or is it PVC? Those are two typically, well, that's about it, I think, in terms of spouting. It's either going to be metal or PVC, so I kind of need to know that as well. Bedroom with a wardrobe next to the bathroom. Could you take the wardrobe out to make the bathroom bigger, and would you need a permit for this? Can you take a window out and replace it with a door, and would you need a permit for this? So it's building consents now. Permits were pre-1992. But bedroom with a wardrobe next to the bathroom, could you take it out and make the bathroom bigger? I think removing the wall most likely will trigger a requirement for a building consent because of either bracing or load bearing. Could you take a window out and replace it with a door? Yes, you can, as long as you don't widen the lintel in any way. So yes, you can do that, but I suspect changing the bathroom probably triggers a requirement for building consent. Pete, in mid-January we had a fire in a farmhouse. The insurance loss adjuster has decided that it's repairable and has sent out for quotes. The house hasn't been protected from the elements at all. Our concern is, how do we ensure the quality of the repair, and how much say do we have in the scope of works? I would have thought that the insurance company is responsible for ensuring that the building is rebuilt in accordance with the building code. I would have also thought that if they were going to repair, they would have had some role in protecting it from the elements, because you've now got subsequent damage. So, you know, for example, if there was a hole in the roof and it's been raining and the building has become wet, that then... Yeah, there's something in there around insurers not being responsible for subsequent damage. I think in this instance, I would say maybe go to a licensed building practitioner, go to a building surveyor and get them, or a quantity surveyor, and get them to assess the scope of works to determine whether or not it does cover all of the damage, because that's what you're paying your insurance for. I'll come to a few more texts in a minute. 0800 80 1080, the number to call. Joe, good morning.
1: Yes, morning, Peter.
0: Greetings.
1: I have a question for you, please. Last week you were talking to a gentleman about he wanted to put bats in his wall.
0: Yes.
1: And you were talking about the cavity and the moisture.
0: Yep.
1: I've got a 60s stucco home, I guess, the 60s, somewhere around there. I was wanting to put Insul Max, well, Insul Fluff in the walls for, you know, for insulation. How would you go about that if you don't have that paper or that you were talking about?
0: Yeah, sure. I think over the years and at various home shows and events and that sort of thing, I've had the opportunity to talk to a number of the different companies that do the injected retrofit solutions for insulation. And there's obviously a little bit of difference between a foam system and a fibre one. A number of those systems have brands appraisal. So they believe that they've got a system that allows them to do the work in accordance with the building code and to the standard of the building code, even if the existing cavity doesn't necessarily have like a vapor barrier or a building wrap against the back of the cladding. So that's, I suppose, what they do is they accommodate that by having a product that you might refer to as hydrophobic, so it doesn't hold water. And it's excuse me. So in that sense, if a little bit of moisture enters the cavity, it's not likely to be trapped there. For me, the concern is always, you know, is there some sort of ventilation that allows for drying? And I guess in your instance, if you've got plasterboard on the inside, timber framing, and then 1960s stucco, which, do you know whether? See, I wonder whether your 1960s stucco might actually have building paper, because I think by then they did have some building wraps, and if it's 1960s as I recall it, not that I was building in the 1960s, but it would be building paper, it would be possibly like little bottle caps, and then some chicken mesh, and that's what the render was applied to. So, I think the injected systems are worth investigating, but everyone, no matter what system is installed, everyone has to prove compliance with the building code. So a building consent will be required or an exemption. But as a homeowner, you should have something in writing from the council to say that this work can be done either with a building consent that is limited. So there's a pathway for some of these groups to go, we've got a system, we've proved that it works, we go along, we inform council, and they don't have to check anything. They just send us out a building consent that says, yep, you're fine to go. And then there's typically no requirement for a final on-site inspection. And then once it's done, evidence is presented to council and a CCC is issued. And that's been experience that I've got first-hand knowledge of.
1: Right. Well, that's great.
0: So whoever you're talking to, the one question that they can't get away from is, how do you manage the building consent? Because it's quite clear any retrofit insulation into existing exterior walls requires a building consent. And my personal view would be, if someone says, no, you don't need them, I wouldn't use them, right?
1: Yeah,
0: unless they can prove why they don't need it.
1: It's quite funny because I've been thinking about doing my roof and I've been listening to your show and they said something about the roof and I said, well, don't you have to have a building consent? And they're going, oh. I said, well, I've been listening to Peter Wolfgang.
0: Well, no, actually, re-roofing re-roofing like for like typically doesn't require a building consent.
1: No, it's tile going to iron.
0: Yeah, you see, now that's up for debate, right? But from what I've read, the concern there, because often what we're worried about is, okay, tiles are heavy, iron is lighter, therefore, you know, it's not adding load to the building, so structurally there's no problem. The concern with moving from heavyweight, you know, concrete tiles to lightweight or lighter weight iron is uplift, right? So you just got to make sure that whoever's doing the job they'll probably have to replace all of the battens with purlins. The purlins need to be fixed down, and ideally the trusses should get some extra fixing onto the top plate to ensure that you don't get uplift.
1: Yeah, so, mate,
0: you won't know yourself with a new roof and insulation in the walls. It'll be a whole new house.
1: That's
0: awesome.
1: Get my lotto ticket this morning.
0: It rolled over, yeah. Buddy. So you and me both will be off buying another ticket this week.
1: Yeah. Okay.
0: Hey, great chat. Thanks very much. Take care. See you, Joe. 0800 80 10 80. We'll talk to Chris just before the break. G'day, Chris.
3: Yeah, g'day. I understand you know something about building surveys.
0: A little bit.
3: My wife and I decided, under the advice of the real estate agent, that we should get the building surveys and just check some stuff out in that area of the house. The chap turned up, and we showed him the areas of the house that we wanted surveyed and reported on, and that was quite clear. However, when the report came in, which wasn't released until it was paid for, the building surveyor included the whole house. Because that uncovered or exposed other things in his mind that needed to be or should be attended to, we were then in a position where we had to declare absolutely everything in that report because we have knowledge now, you see.
0: Yes.
3: What's my recourse with the building surveyor?
0: Can I be just really crystal clear on this? The person that did the report, are they a registered building surveyor or are they a property inspection person?
3: No, they're a building surveyor.
0: Building surveyor. Yep. I guess the scope of work, if you ask them to just inspect one part of the job or one part of the house and didn't want them to inspect the other, but they have gone and done that, I guess I can understand why you might be a little bit frustrated about that. And now that you've got knowledge, of course, if you're asked, you have to declare. That's part of law, which puts you perhaps in a slightly challenging position. Was the result of the survey in the areas that you didn't ask the person to assess of particular concern? Like, is it relatively minor? Because all buildings have got defects, right?
3: That's true, but Given the size of the property, a small problem multiplied by various other small problems becomes major.
0: A big problem, yep.
3: My question is, what recourse do I have with the building survey?
0: It'll be a contract thing, won't it? It'll be what was the nature of the engagement, because they probably would have sent a letter of engagement with terms and conditions.
3: No, they didn't do that. It was just, yes, you want us to come, they turn up, and then you get the bill, and they say, this report will be released.
0: Yep. Once the report is done. I think the best thing is, if you could stay on the line, and I'll put you in touch with someone who'll be able to help you.
3: Okay.
0: All right, stay on the line, Chris. Thanks very much for that. Rightio, we'll take a short break. We'll be back with Peter in just a moment. If you've got a question, 0800 80 1080 is the number to call.
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2: Quick text that came in earlier. Pete, we are building a steel-framed weatherboard clad garage. A few weeks ago, I used rapid dry putty to fill the screw holes. It was a sunny but cool day. The putty started flaking off the next week. Clearly, I need to redo it. But please tell me, do I need to pick, perhaps with a nail, all the putty in the holes out or just the stuff that flakes off? I guess if you've had essentially a failure, then even the bits that haven't failed yet might be prone to failure. So I think in an abundance of caution, I would probably go round with a little pick or even actually like a slightly blunt drill bit, because obviously if you're fixing weatherboards onto steel framing, they would have used a screw, like a jolt screw. And I'd just go round with a slightly blunt drill bit and simply just drill them all out. And then have a look for some of the epoxy fillers that are out there. So one that I've been using recently is called EpoTech. And you could find that online, buy it directly and have it couriered to you. It's a two-pot and it's, I think it's a lot more stable and it will adhere better. There's a couple of versions of that out there. And certainly I know it's a fairly common problem where with fibre cement weatherboard, contractors will use the wrong type of filler for the nail holes, and it won't last. So there's, like, fibre cement's different. There's a very specific filler that you're supposed to use there. But for weatherboards, have a look at some of the epoxy, two-pot epoxy fillers, particularly the EpoTech is one that I've been using recently and works for me. 0800 80 10 80 is the number to call. Peter, good morning.
3: Very good morning. Just a brief comment on Australia years ago. Friend did a house renovation.
2: Yep.
3: Three quotes, and one was exceptionally low.
2: Yep.
3: They went with that quote, and then the roof leaked, and the builder went bust, and the amount of time and frustration to rectify that problem afterwards, they would have been better to pay the more expensive quote.
2: Yep.
3: But the thing...
2: To be blunt, you would have seen that coming a mile away, right? Like I know a situation where someone got, I think it was seven quotes for the same work, right? Which is nonsense. But anyway, they got seven quotes and then they took the lowest quote and then the thing was a failure. And you go, well, I could have told you. Like, I'm not being smug or anything like that, but that's what happens, right?
3: Yeah.
2: Yeah. Okay. So in this situation, someone has taken the lowest quote.
3: No, I'm not talking about that. This is a brief comment. The issue that I have is that when you read the builders and the suppliers supply a big contractor and the contractor goes broke and all the subbies and the flow, to me there needs to be legislation that protects the money that, you know, these people do. Is there anything overseas that does that, or is there any plans for New Zealand to do that or not?
2: There are a couple of products, let's say, on offer at the moment in New Zealand that will provide assistance to a homeowner in the event that the original contractor ceases trading, right? Either I think they actually have to cease trading and basically go into liquidation or receivership, and then the body will take over and finish the work, but that's capped to a certain degree as well. So there are some products like that already available. Not many of them, basically two that I'm aware of. But in terms of being able to, like, if you were a homeowner, could you take out an insurance policy that would pay out in the event that the contractor went under? That's a really interesting question.
3: But what about commercial? There's mainly thing about commercial because they normally get the biggest loss, those suppliers.
2: Well, given that I'm aware of a mediation that took place the other day with 52 parties joined to the litigation, and they started mediation at 9 o'clock in the morning. This is after 2 years of legal efforts, and finished somewhere after midnight and got some sort of resolution. Unfortunately, I guess what we're all looking for is there a quicker, simpler, more straightforward way of preventing, you know, these disasters from happening? And I right now, no, there's not, to be, if I'm really honest.
3: Yes, because that's and of course, whether it's an insurance thing or people losing the money, that all has to be priced into, whether it's commercial or residential, the price of doing business. So that probably means the price will go up.
2: I mean, imagine the dollars that are involved in that tower that's sitting in downtown Auckland that's unfinished at the moment.
3: Yeah, and the weather damage, yeah.
2: Yeah, yeah. Well, yeah, that's right, and all of the issues along with that. I guess what it also emphasises is, you know, the doing your due diligence around which contractor you engage with is so important. And I'm not saying that the lowest price is always going to be a problem, but, you know, in this, that instance that I described, if you get seven prices and you choose the lowest one, and then it doesn't go well, you shouldn't be surprised. I guess if you get, you know, if you've got a major job underway and you get three quotes, hopefully you've already checked their references. You know, I think, like, for a client, there should be no reason why you shouldn't be able to ask for financials from your builder. You know, some sort of evidence to say, what's the state of your business? I don't think that, you know, is unreasonable to do. If you're about to engage with a builder, let's say for a new build, and you're going to be handing over, what, $6, $7, $8, $9, $1 million to someone to administer essentially on your behalf to create a new house for you and your family, why wouldn't you sit down and have a discussion to go, okay, not necessarily open your books, but, you know, can I get a letter from your lawyer? Can I get a letter from your accountant? Maybe a letter from your bank? To say that you're solvent, that you've got a good trading history, and that I can feel confident that you're going to administer my money in a responsible manner.
3: Absolutely, and that applies to suppliers for big building sites. Yeah, that one you talked about, I said, what sort of guarantee to the real estate person? Can you? Oh, they're a very big company, but I think you can't really guarantee it, can you?
2: Peter, I've got to run for the news, but I think you raise a really, really important issue, and that's probably a good discussion for sometime in the future as well. I'll get someone on for that. News at 7, top of the hour right now.
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12: Know why it's happening. Know where it's headed. And where it might end up. With the New Zealand Herald. 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
14: It's 7 o'clock. I'm Kalia Strong. New Zealand First are expecting to make another campaign policy announcement today, but little detail is known about it. Today marks the second day of the party's annual convention at Auckland's Dewdrop Event Centre. Winston Peters will hold a public meeting, which will double as a campaign launch. The Herald's Adam Pearce says the party's delegations are energised with its momentum of new candidates and polling of 11.5%.
15: Winston Peters, as he often does, says he thinks that the party is polling much higher than that, and I guess we'll just have to wait until November 7 to see whether he's right.
14: The US has carried out a seventh consecutive night of strikes on Iran. Iran's military says it's responded by targeting American allies in the region, including Kuwait. The renewed fighting comes after the US reimposed a blockade of Iranian ports, and then Tehran declared the Strait of Hormuz shut. BBC correspondent Parham Gobadi says this is one of the most dangerous moments for Iran and the region.
16: We are receiving images of bridges being destroyed, tunnels being targeted, people getting killed, other infrastructure, energy, electricity, grids are being targeted.
14: Meanwhile, it's been confirmed two US soldiers were killed on Friday and one is missing in action after an Iranian missile and drone strike in Jordan. Ongoing distress in Ukraine as its war with Russia rages on. The countries continue to exchange fire, killing 300 Ukrainians in June, its deadliest month since April 3 years ago. Relief aid founder Mike C. Wright, who's currently in Kiev, says with no end to the war in sight, it's taking a toll. He says children are bearing the brunt, many drifting to sleep to the sound of air raid sirens.
17: They're suffering from the same problems that their parents suffer, and that is a lack of sleep. I can't imagine what it would be like for my own children having to deal with this on a daily basis.
14: The Ontario Premier says it's not time to politicise the response to Canada's wildfires, insisting there's no limit to spending to protect people. Close to 200 wildfires are burning in Canada's southeast region. Doug Ford says no expense is being spared as dozens of fires are not yet under control.
18: I don't care what this costs. Number one, our priority is to protect the people. So it's absolutely disgusting that they want to politicise and play games when people's lives are on the line.
14: Thick smoke is impacting air quality in US states, including New Jersey, which is due to host tomorrow's Football World Cup final. A view it will take more than just funding to make our screen sector flourish. The New Zealand Screen Protection Guild has released its election manifesto calling for increased or stabilised funding. Guild President Irene Gardner says they would like to see a levy paid by streamers to help local productions. She says they want to see other regulation changes around AI to protect intellectual property.
19: We don't want learning models basically scraping content that they haven't paid for.
3: In News Talk ZB Sport, Ryan Fox and Kazuma Kobori have stormed up the leaderboard on day three at the Open Golf Major in England. Fox has equaled the lowest ever score at a major, his 62 giving him the clubhouse lead at 8 under par, while Kobori is currently tied for 11th, four shots back. Golf coverage with Merck's Private Credit for wholesale investors. 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The Dragons are spitting fire, claiming they've been treated harshly by officiating in a 20-12 NRL loss to the Warriors at Mount Smart.
20: Dragons captain Damien Cook says his bottom play side's being treated differently.
21: We're not getting the same six agains. We come out at half-time, they throw a forward pass, we're chasing points straight away when we're in control of that game. It's not right. It's happening too many times to us. And I don't know if it's because we're sitting down the bottom, it's an easy one to throw off. It's unfair, and we deserve better moving forward.
20: Canberra's season is still alive, but star forward Hudson Young's 2026 is over after a devastating Achilles injury in the 34-24 win over South Sydney. And the Bulldogs have pasted the West Tigers 32-0. Ireland rugby coach Andy Farrell's disappointed with the 40-21 Nations Championship loss to the All Blacks at Eden Park. But he is proud of the fight in his side.
22: These lads have not got it in them to give it up after a poor enough start. Especially when things are not going our way, the flow of our game is not flowing for many different reasons.
20: Australia and South Africa have also scored wins for the Southern Hemisphere, while France and Scotland have won for the North. Manager Thomas Tuchel reckons England's morale is low heading into this morning's World Cup bronze medal match against France in Miami. Still distraught after a semi-final exit to Argentina, Tuchel says it's important they put in one last shift.
23: Nobody wants to be in this game. All of these four teams wanted to be in New York, but it is an official World Cup game. It's a chance to have the best results in 60 years for England.
20: Kick-off's at 9 o'clock. New Zealand sprinter Anna Grimaldi has won bronze in just her second Diamond League meet, warming up for the Glasgow Commonwealth Games by finishing third in the women's mixed classification Para 100 at London Stadium. And Liam Lawson will start ninth at Formula One's Belgian Grand Prix. Championship leader Kimi Antonelli is on pole. I'm Dean McLaughlin. That's Newstalk ZB News and Sport with Sanderson Vitamins from selected independent health stores nationwide. It's 7:05. Pete Wolfcamp is next.
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24: Next service forecast for all of Aotearoa. Northland to Manawatu, including Coromandel, Bay of Plenty in the central high country. It's partly cloudy with the chance of a shower or two. Gisborne to Wairarapa and Horowhenua to Wellington. It's mainly fine. Shower spreading north from late morning. And that's the same for Nelson, Marlborough and Canterbury, but becoming fine about Canterbury in the afternoon. Buller, you've got a few showers, heavier in the Arvo. Grey to Fiordland, occasional rain, clearing this morning. Otago is scattered rain before dawn. Southland and Clutha, you've got cloudy periods with isolated showers, and to the Chatham Islands, cloudy with a few showers.
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2: Rightio, good morning. Welcome back to the program. 0800 80 1080 is the number to call. Some really good issues and questions raised by Peter just prior to the news, and thanks again, Peter, for your call on that around, you know, for consumers. If you decide that you're going to do, let's say, a significant sized renovation, or you're in the position where you're going to do a new build and you're doing a contract with, I guess it's a little bit different with group home builders, where I think there is a potentially a higher level of protection and arguably a little bit of lower risk. But if it's potentially a higher level of protection and arguably a little bit of lower risk, but if it's

0: The most common story you see when you look at these stories about, you know, builders left a house unfinished or they've run out of money to finish it, typically there's these big deposits that are asked for up front, and you kind of get a sense almost immediately that what they're actually doing is getting that deposit in because they've got outstanding bills for another project. So they're not keeping the money for your project. They're using it to pay off, the sharks that are circling their business. Well, not the sharks, actually, people are legitimately owed money from previous jobs. So it's an interesting question as to how you protect yourself from that. 0800 80 1080, let's get amongst it. Barb, good morning.
1: Good morning, Pete. I'm interested in finding a keyless lock for a sliding cavity door. It's a pantry, and I want to future-proof my demise and my daughter's special needs. So she helps us with the pantry during the night. And can you? I don't want a key because you can lose the key. Is there anything else out there that you can put on a door? A scullery door.
0: Yeah, I'm with you. Gosh, I mean, what you've described, like when you started to ask the question, I was like, yeah, I know, I kind of know where the, not trying to prejudge what you're saying, but I was thinking, yes, I'm aware of doors that are, you know, like with a biometric or with a code or with a swipe card, locks for that. In fact, I'm about to install one at home, but for a sliding door and for an internal sliding door, I think that if you do want something that is a sliding door lock, it will be an exterior door lock that you'll end up putting on.
1: Oh, okay.
0: I don't, to the best of my knowledge, and I'm happy to stand corrected, I don't know that there is something that's more compact and less obvious, let's say, than that, just a small lock with, and the other challenge, of course, with a sliding door lock is that the lock itself, the mechanism, acts differently because it can't just be a snip because it's not like it closes against the latch and locks. The lock, when it comes out, has to separate and go up and down essentially to catch, which I'm thinking about, like the actually right now the door lock that I'm looking at, which is a Yale lock, actually has a snib and then the bolt swings upwards, but that still wouldn't necessarily lock a sliding door. Where would you go? Look, if one of the companies that makes most cavity sliders or sliding doors in New Zealand is Cavity Solutions or CS Sliders, you could ring them directly and say, do you have a system for that? They might have keyed systems, and certainly like for ensuite doors, for example, they have an ability to have a privacy bolt on them, but again, it's not necessarily lockable, and of course the privacy bolt is on the inside. You could fit it backwards, but that's not going to be a sufficient deterrent. In terms of it, essentially you're talking about a digital lock with the right mechanism for a sliding door. I think you'd find one, but it'll be an exterior lock, and you'll just have to put up with the fact that it's a bigger lock than what you wanted.
1: Yeah, I wonder if technology will come down in the next, say, 10 years, and I'd be able to probably... You just don't know what's out there.
0: Yeah, sure. I appreciate it's a very specific requirement that you have and a reason for asking for that. There's one available overseas, but it's not something that I've like. That's where I know bits of I could steer you in the right direction for bits of what you want, but it won't necessarily be the entire solution.
1: No. No, thank you.
0: Okay, all the very best for that. Take care. Great question. And as I mentioned, I think one of my projects in the next couple of weeks is to upgrade the door lock as well from a really, really old lock that's been there forever to one of the digital sort of door locks, which this particular one, the Yale one that I'm looking at, has the snib, like the passage set, but it also has a dead bolt that flips in as well and a whole lot of extra functionality. So that is also on my list at the moment of jobs to do. 12 minutes after 7. Brian, good morning.
2: G'day, Pete.

0: Brian.
1: Last week, you had a lady that was having trouble getting the stuff out of the stouting because
0: yes.
1: it's narrow. I use the kitchen tongs.
0: That's brilliant. That's brilliant.
1: And what I've done is just got a piece of Alkathene about 500 long, fixed a wee bit of half-inch plywood to the end, and you just push it along till you've, you know, till there's a mountain of stuff, and then just took it out.
0: I guess if you're particularly patient, I'm just thinking, like, I was cooking last night and I was doing a bit of pasta and I had the tongs out, and, you know, in the end you get a very little amount, right? So I guess you would have to be patient as in how much you could get out. And then I'm thinking about, I cleared out some spouting 2 weeks ago, most of which was not actually big debris, it was just sediment. And trying to scoop out sediment with a pair of kitchen tongs, you would have to have the patience of Job.
1: Not at all. You'd be surprised.
0: I'm happy to have a crack, and I'm happy to take you at your word. And I could imagine, see, my mind is already starting to think, what about if I got a pair of kitchen tongs and then I cut a little bit of metal and I riveted to that to the end to give myself a wider grip?
1: No.
0: You know, to increase the capacity.
1: I was amazed, Pete.
0: Oh, hey, look, if it works, so I ended up buying one of these, I think it's Raven, make a little orange scoop, which is just wide enough, you know, it's a reasonable width to get a decent amount of sediment and debris into it, but it's narrow enough that it fits in, because, you know, the challenge with spouting is that typically roofing has to overhang 50 millimetres from the back of the spouting, so you make sure that the water actually gets into the spouting. But then if your spouting's, you know, 120 millimetres, it only gives you a 70 mil gap, which isn't a lot of space necessarily to get in there. But look, I found the scooper on some PVC really, really useful. In one area where it was a bit tricky and I needed to get the water out as well, I actually used a wet and dry vacuum cleaner.
1: Oh, cool. Yeah, no, it sounds great. Anyhow, that's my
0: appreciate the insight, though. I think I'm happy to embrace innovation, and if kitchen tongs work, then they work. That's awesome.
1: Cool.
0: Better than ripping your fingers to bits as well. That's the other thing. 0800 80 10 80, the number to call. Quick text from Darren. Thank you, Darren. Pete, you can get locks for pocket doors, but they're expensive and complicated. It's a keypad on the wall and a hidden lock. So I wonder whether it might be like an electromagnetic lock, in the sense that, in which case you'd need to wire the door to some degree so that when it closes, it fastens via a magnet, and then the keypad would release the charge or so on, and then you could open it. I wonder whether that might be how it works. Appreciate that, Darren. Thank you very, very much for that. Pete, I think there are four solutions to replace concealed guttering, peripheral, not internal. Do these require a building consent? Regard from Owen. No, I don't believe that they do. So what we're talking about is that sort of what's often been called class fascia, which was an external fascia, and then the spouting, the guttering, is tucked in behind it. And most of those situations, most of those systems were problematic. And so there's, I know three systems that have been developed in order to swap from essentially a concealed spouting to an exterior spouting with a new fascia board on them. I can check, but I'm pretty sure none of those would require a building consent. Thanks very much for your text. We might take a quick break. Actually, let me do one more. Thanks. The question about the spouting with the gap in it. Pete, it's PVC and it's on a batch, so it's not behind the fascia. It's just a weird setup where the roof meets it. If it's PVC and if they haven't installed it correctly, i.e. they've got a long run with no expansion joints, that's probably why it's pulling apart. So instead of trying to repair the 5 mil, depending on whether, if there's an expansion joint in the run, then you might just be able to, it might have actually just moved and you could slide it along to close the gap up and then re-weld that joint with the solvent-borne adhesive that you use for PVC. Or if there's no expansion joint in it, I would cut a section out where that gap is and install an expansion joint into there to allow for that expansion and contraction that you do get once you've got over a certain length of PVC spouting. 0800 80 10 80 is the number to call. 17 after 7. Back with Steve in just a moment.
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0: Rightio, your News Talk ZB. If you've got a question of a building nature, 0800 80 10 80 is the number to call. Quick text. Pete, we're doing a reno on the kitchen. We're wanting to replace the window, removing the upstand of stone and replace the window to be the upstand. Okay. Do I need a building consent? We're not widening the window. You're exactly on target. Because you're not widening the window, you can change the window, and you can change the height of the window. So if you take the sill out and lower the sill down, something like that, you can do that. It's all about whether or not you change the span of the lintel. As soon as you do that, it triggers a requirement for a building consent. So if you're leaving the window, the lintel in place, you're leaving the width of the window the same, basically, and you still do it in accordance with the building code, then you're right, that none of that triggers a requirement for a building consent. Steve, good morning to you.
1: Good morning. Greetings. Morning, how are you?
0: Very well, yourself?
1: Good, thank you, Pete. Yeah. Pete, my daughter and son-in-law are looking at buying a house, which is
12: all on gas. It's got a Califont for showers and things, gas for the stove, and gas for the heating in the lounge, which is reticulated, is that the word, back to the street?
0: Yes, so it's mains gas, yep.
12: Mains gas, yep. Yeah. Now, all the hoo-ha going on about gas going to electricity, should they look further into it? Are we running out of gas, are we, or what's the story?
0: Well, to be fair, it depends on who you talk to, right? And that's the reason I'm getting someone from Gas NZ directly to talk about this, right? Because I think, I feel it's just fair to have both sides of the argument represented, right?
12: Yeah.
0: So, I think where they're at, and certainly where I'm at, and where a number of people that I'm talking to are at, is exactly that question. So, for a number, there's a couple of different reasons for thinking about transitioning from gas for residential or domestic use. One is around the whole carbon issue, right? So, burning gas results in carbon emissions, and that's obviously something that we want to reduce. So there's an environmental concern. And then there's another concern where we're constantly hearing from businesses who are saying, look, we're concerned that we're not going to have sufficient supply into the future. And I think it's more important that business gets the gas than residential, is my view. Now, maybe there's enough around. We'll talk to Gas NZ and we'll find out. And the other thing is, I presume that the gas heating that might be in this house that they're looking at is the gas is used to maybe heat hot water, which is reticulated through radiators, or it's used to heat air, which is then ducted through the house. If they have unflued gas heaters inside the house, like often they're on a wall.
12: It's flued. Yeah,
0: they are flued. Okay.
12: It's built and then it's flued with a double chimney.
0: The fluing part is really, really important, right? So some of those other ones, which are apparently still legal, I can't for the life of me understand why. I would get rid of those in a heartbeat, mainly around issues around health inside the house and so on.
12: Yeah, they've had the double flue put in about a year ago.
0: Oh, yeah,
12: and
0: cool.
12: The Califont's there for the hot water.
0: Yep.
12: Okay, so they don't need to panic or not buy the house.
0: No, obviously, I think it's true to say that there will probably be no new gas connections or no gas being made available into new subdivisions anymore. Existing subdivisions where gas is in the street. The last connection that I did was, it was 5 years ago, but it was in the street. We wanted gas on the project and they hooked it up for us. So,
12: yeah, this is in the old part of the city here and the house is 40 years old, but all modernised. Yeah. And everything's permitted and everything done for the gas part of it.
0: Hopefully I'll be able to give you a fuller answer in a couple of weeks' time where, again, ICA are going to come back on the show. Talk about energy efficient hot water heating, and then Jeffrey from Gas NZ is going to be on the show in a couple of weeks as well.
12: All right, thank you.
0: To chat with you, and good luck with the sale and purchase.
12: Yeah, thank you.
0: All
12: very
0: the best.
12: Much.
0: See you, Steve.
12: Bye bye.
0: Ruth, good morning to you.
15: Good morning, Pete. I just want some advice. About a year ago, we were looking to replace our front door. It's a wooden door.
0: Yep.
15: And it started to get spongy with the rain hitting and the sunshine thing.
0: Yep.
15: So I got a couple of quotes in, and I chose one supplier, and I paid half of the quote, paid $2,500, and I hadn't heard a dicky bird since.
0: Oh, shivers.
15: I have chased up, and I've been, well, initially he told me it would be 6 to 8 weeks to manufacture the door. When I chased, nothing. And it's been going on. I haven't chased regularly each month, say, but I then had enough of it, and only just past week and a bit, I then sent an email to say, look, looks like I'm not going to see a door.
0: Mm-hmm.
15: Please, can we cancel the job, and can you return my deposit?
0: Yeah.
15: And still I heard nothing, and then I rang the office, and I get told that he's not there, he'll call me back. I never got a phone call. But then out of the blue, I get an email to say that we can schedule to install your door on Thursday or Friday, whichever day it suits. But then you need to pay up the balance. So I replied back and said, in light of what's happened and it's taken this long and we haven't seen a door, I'm not prepared to pay any more money up front until the door is installed and I'm happy with the job done.
16: Yep.
15: Then I get a little snotty email from their colleague to say that I'm breaking their terms and conditions. So I just wondered where I stand because I'd like to look into it more.
0: I guess what you've got to do is go back and look at the terms and conditions that were in the contract or in the letter of acceptance or whatever correspondence you might have got. So if, I guess in terms of contract law, if for example, in the terms and conditions, in the fine print on the back of the quote or something like that, it said a 50% deposit is required and payment must be made before the door is delivered, then you don't have much to argue against, right? That's what you accepted. If that's actually not written down anywhere, then you could say, well, look, in light of, you know, the poor behaviour to date, I'm unwilling to do that. I'm quite willing to pay, and I promise you I'll pay within 24 hours of the door being installed to, you know, my satisfaction or to a reasonable standard. Then, because what's involved is the door another timber door or have you moved to like a steel door or an aluminium door?
15: No, we want to do another timber door.
0: Yep.
15: So he's given me the cost of the door furniture, and he was going to put a threshold seal to the bottom of the door and then quoted installation. The terms and conditions do say 50% on deposit and then a 40% before, a week before installation.
0: Right, okay.
15: It's just that I don't believe that there is a door, although they told us that we can go and see the door. But I think he's broken his terms and conditions because in there, in the fine print, it says that they should keep us informed of what's happening. And I've heard absolutely nothing. You know,
0: just as an aside, what I find staggering at the moment is given, you know, times are tough in the construction sector, right, in general. Why would you behave poorly as a business right now? Like now is the time to shine. Now is the time to be top of your game every single engagement you have with a customer because you don't know if there's another customer coming. But, you know, that's an aside. So I just find it staggering that at the moment when there's so much pressure on businesses, businesses choose to behave poorly. I wonder whether – look, I can fully appreciate your concern, right? If the deposit was paid, you've heard nothing from them, it's taken them seemingly forever to make a door – and then they're making a promise, but they've kept none of their previous promises, why would you trust them now?
15: Exactly.
0: I also don't want to sort of create, you know, complex solutions to what should hopefully be a simple problem, but you almost feel like going back to them and saying, look, I have deposited that money with my lawyer and, you know, literally – if I see your van outside, I'll release it. You know, it's that sort of thing. Like literally, when I see your van parked in the driveway, I'll release the money. And the beautiful thing with internet banking is you can do that and they'll probably see it straight away, right?
15: Yeah.
0: Or within 2 hours or something like that. So I would kind of go back and go, or you go back and say, look, in light of the performance to date, I'm going to advance you another 20%. Of the funds, but I'm not going to pay the whole balance given that, you know, you haven't delivered what you said you were going to deliver. But I will assure you that when the job is done to my satisfaction, I'll pay the balance promptly, like within 24 hours. The other question I'd have is with regard to the door. So if it's a timber door, when it's delivered, will it already be coated? Because I presume there's some sort of exterior finish to it, whether it's a polyurethane or a stain or a painted door. What's the finish going to be?
15: I think he said it would be coated ready for painting because I wanted to paint it myself.
0: Okay.
15: Particular colour.
0: Yep.
15: But can I ask you another question, though? One of the things you mentioned about, yes, I only pay part of that remaining amount and then hold off. But could I go and say, I'll come and pay for the door and take the door away and I'll get somebody else to install it?
0: Well, if they've already priced for the install, you've already paid for the install, I guess. So I know you could sort of cut your losses, couldn't you, and go...
15: Yes, yes.
0: I suppose you could. I just wonder whether that will end up being complicated again and they would regard that as essentially a breach of contract because their contract is to supply and install and so they're not going to get the money for the install or they'll say, yeah, you can do that, but there's no change in the quote, in which case you're then now going to have to pay somebody else to install. And installing doors is... you know, it's a reasonably specialised sort of task, and it will take some time. I presume that they've done a really, really good site measure so that the door is the right size, or whether they've made the door slightly oversized and they'll trim it and adjust it to suit when they're on site. Because you're changing, like, the door hinges and the door lock?
15: Yes.
0: Okay. There's quite a lot of work in doing that. Doors have this magical ability to change shape and size. So you can take a door off, put it down, work on something, put it back, and it won't fit. Yeah, it's just a weird thing that happens in my experience with doors. But I can understand your frustration, and I just find it staggering at the moment when work is so hard to find for most people that people would behave badly. What do you think you're going to do now that we've had a chat?
15: The two options I had in mind was one, just put forward, look, you know, the bad behaviour or whatever, we haven't heard anything. We haven't been notified why there is a delay, you know, which is part of their terms and of the contract. And just pay half of what the balance is owing and say, like you said, pay the other half once that door's installed. Or otherwise, because either I'll give them the option of, okay, I'll come and collect the door, I'll pay up and for the door, and then just not bother with the installation, so I'll get somebody else to install.
0: I suppose the hard thing is, like, even the idea of just ringing and having a good conversation, you can kind of sense that, you know, you're probably not going to have a fruitful conversation with someone about this because they haven't been able to converse previously. Just a quick text that's just come in. I have heard of payment being made using a letter of credit from the bank. This proves that you have the funds that will be released when the job is completed. I've heard that used for complete new builds. There are other escrow type facilities available, but it gets a bit complicated for what you're doing. I don't think there's a straightforward, simple answer. But I sincerely do hope that it works out well and you finally get the front door and it's installed properly to your satisfaction.
15: That's the other thing, is that they might come and install it, but they might not do a great job.
0: Yeah, you can kind of see that happening, eh? Someone turns up begrudgingly and they throw the door in and shivers. Ouch. I'm sorry I can't be much more help than that, but I certainly understand your frustration.
15: No, okay.
0: Well, all the very best to you, Ruth. You take care. Okay. Again, you know, the risk of repeating myself, I can't understand for businesses at the moment where it is genuinely challenging, right, for any number of construction-related businesses. Why would you do a bad job these days? I mean, I kind of get it in the sense that everyone's under pressure. And there'll be overheads and there'll be bills due and all the rest of it and you know, potentially the guy's fighting to try and keep his business alive. But now's the time to do good service, not bad service, is what I would have thought. 7:36 here at News Talk ZB. We'll take a short break. We'll talk to Noel in just a moment.
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0: If you're about to start a renovation or you're just sick of the colour of your aluminium joinery, you might want to hear this. I've got Jacob from NanoClear with me today. Jacob, is it really possible to change the colour of existing aluminium joinery without replacing it?
30: Good morning, Peter. I mean, for sure, it absolutely is. I mean, we recolour existing aluminium joinery, so instead of ripping out perfectly good windows, we can give them a completely new look while leaving them in place just for a fraction of the cost.
0: And how big is that fraction that we're talking about?
30: Well, I mean, we typically see NanoClear recolouring being around 20 to 25% of the cost of supplying and installing a full house full of windows.
0: So why would someone repaint instead of replacing?
30: Well, for most people, it's all about value. Like, your joinery is usually still in great condition, so it just looks dated or doesn't suit the home anymore. So recolouring gives you that fresh, modern look without the cost, mess or hassle of replacing all your windows.
0: So does it actually last, though?
30: Oh, I mean, it sure does. I mean, we don't just spray on a new colour and then just hope for the best. NanoClear is designed specifically for aluminium joinery and doesn't just sit on top of the joinery like normal paint does. It'll seep down to a nano level and bind to the aluminium down there. That's where the name NanoClear actually comes from. So the finish looks exactly like it did when it left the factory, and we back it with a 10-year warranty on any defects, which is longer than any brand-new joinery will warranty their colour for.
0: And what sorts of colours can people choose from?
30: I mean, you can choose from pretty much anything now, but like 40 years ago, people loved their New Zealand blues and their mist greens, where there were not too many options for people to choose from. But they all just fade so fast in New Zealand conditions. But in 2026, we can spray any colour you like and we can make it last for a decade. So it's one of the quickest ways to completely change the look of your home.
0: And who's this best suited for?
30: Well, it's just best suited for anyone with aluminium joinery that's structurally sound but just still looks tired and faded and just or simply the wrong colour. So So if your windows are still doing their job, there's a good chance that we can make them look brand new again. So just jump onto nanoclear.co.nz, check out some of our other transformations, and you can see what's possible.
0: Jacob, always good to talk with you. And again, check out the website, nanoclear.co.nz.
2: ZB.
0: Yeah, News Talk ZB, we're talking all things building and construction. 0800 80 10 80, the number to call. Noel, good morning to you.
3: Hey, morning, Pete. Hey, that nano thing that was just on.
0: Yeah.
3: Is that inside and outside?
0: Yep, they'll do both surfaces. Absolutely.
3: Wow, awesome. Mm. That's awesome.
0: A couple of years ago, I went out and met with the guys that do it. And just sort of watch the process. So, you know, taking either masking the glass up or in some cases taking the glass out. Masking it all up, prepping the surface, applying a product, and then putting it all back together with new seals. Yeah. And that is pretty impressive.
3: I was just interested because I was just listening to you before, Steve. You were talking about consents for windows.
0: Yes.
3: Is that exterior windows?
0: Yeah, so there's, like, typically if you're going to, like, if there's no window in a wall and you want to cut an opening into it and put a window in.
3: Long story short, Pete, just long story short. Look, I've just got all windows done for my house. So I've got them all sitting in a container.
0: For an existing house or a new build?
3: For replacing the Smith & Smith guy.
0: Yep.
3: He came in. He measured them all up. We went inside. We took off the eaves or the skirtings around the windows so he could fit them like they're just going to slip straight in.
0: Brilliant.
3: Any consent?
0: No, it doesn't. It's
3: awesome. Yeah.
0: No, if you're not changing the width of it, and it's there's a part of the consent that, or part of the code that goes, as long as it's no worse than what it used to be, right? So in terms of sill tape and protection and that sort of thing. So, yeah, no, that'll be an awesome job. And I presume that the new windows are going to be double glazed as well.
3: Awesome. Yep. And just for Reef, citizens' advice, mate, they'll get her. They'll help her.
0: Yeah, I'm just trying to think what, you know, in this instance where, you know, you've paid the deposit up front and 50%, I guess, maybe for joinery.
3: Citizens' advice will help you, mate, I'll tell you.
0: Yeah, no, I'm sure they're good, and it would be a good option. A couple of other really interesting solutions have come through as well in terms of good service can be lifeline for a dying business. People will pay more for good service. You'd think that people would remember that. And then intentions important to a contractual agreement from Lee. Thank you very much for that. And then the whole letter of credit option as well. But it's just frustrating. And the lack of communication, I think, is probably I think if anyone's ever had kind of a dispute or a falling out with their contractors, the lack of communication is probably the biggest part. And look, we've as contractors, we've probably all been guilty of it, right? But in this instance, I can certainly understand the frustration. 0800 80 10 80, the number to call. Hello, Helen.
4: Oh, Morena.
0: Morena.
4: I've got a 1975-ish home, which I've lived in for probably 44, 43 years, and it's got a decromastic roof on it. About 6 years ago, when I had some exterior painting done, I also had the roof sprayed.
0: Yes.
4: There's no issues with the roof. It's not leaking. It looks good. But I inquired about getting some heating, solar heating up there.
0: Yes.
4: And they said, can't do it because it's got asbestosis in the roof, in the tiles. Mm. So what is the process now? I've phoned a couple of roofing companies and said to them that I've had it tested, and yes, it is in the tiles. And they took some details like my address and what I'd like to put on it, but I've never heard back from anybody. So how long has this law been around? Is this law likely to be around for a lot longer?
0: Yes.
4: I'm sort of thinking about whether, getting a little older, whether I just stick with it and sell the house as it is when the time is right, or whether I can do that, or whether I do the job, if I can get someone to do the job and get it done.
0: Wow. That's fascinating for me, and hopefully for others on a whole number of different levels. So, just a bit of background about, gosh, it's probably getting on to 10 years ago. WorkSafe issued a notice to update the industry about the potential for asbestos to be part of some of the pressed metal tile systems with the chip coating, right? Yes. Which is a way of describing what you've got and what you've called dichromastic, because they're not the only people that provided and installed those systems back in the day. And so some testing and so on was done, and it was found that in some cases there may well be asbestos in either the coating or the product. And so that was sent out as a guidance. So everybody started to think about, well, before I rip into this old roof, I better get it tested. So in your case, that's the roof that you've got. You've had it coated, which I think is, there's nothing wrong with doing that, right? In fact, it's quite a good way of encapsulating the product. Not that there's a great risk to it when it's inert, right? Unless you disturb it, it's the disturbing of the fibres that is the concern, because they become friable, potentially, become airborne, can be inhaled, and can cause damage. We all know what the impact of exposure to asbestos is. So I guess the contractor that's come to look at potentially installing solar panels, they will need to fix down the rails through that roofing into the timber battens below or into the purlins below. And I guess they're looking at it going, well, actually, we don't want to drill a hole through that product because we're concerned about exposure to asbestos, which is reasonable. But there are processes in place where you could do that and still do it safely. So obviously there's PPE for the individual contractors, there's extraction and disposal. So, you know, I'm not an asbestos expert and I'm not licensed for asbestos removal, but I would have thought that, for example, if you were going to do that, you would have a process where you'd be able to ensure you're doing it in the right weather conditions, so it's not particularly windy. Perhaps you'd have an asbestos supervisor there or inspector there. You would drill the hole. You would use extraction to pick up any material that becomes airborne. You would insert the fixing, and then you'd carry on. And because it's really only in the drilling and the fixing that there's a risk. Everything else, there's little to no risk, right? So I just wonder whether they're unsure about the process and therefore they've taken a really risk-averse approach, which I think is probably a little bit over-cautious, if I'm really honest.
4: Okay, and they did say that for my financial side of it, that the roof really needs to last another 25 years, otherwise, you know, it's not viable. And, of course, of the age of the roof, I don't know whether it's going to last another 25 years.
0: And, look, that's actually a very fair point. And in that sense, you know, kudos to the person that's coming to do the install, because they've given you, I think, quite good and sound and fair advice, in the sense that, you know, if it's a 1970s roof, it's reasonable to say that it's coming to end of life, right? You know, you've got 50 years out of it. Will you get another 20? Yes. Will you get another 20 with no problems whatsoever? Maybe not. In which case, if the solar panels are installed and they're going to last 20, maybe probably even 30 years, it's unjust in a sense for someone to sell you the panels knowing that at some stage you're going to have to demount them in order to replace the roof. So that, I think, all credit to them for very sound advice on that particular issue, because it's not unreasonable to say that that roof is probably getting to end of life.
4: Right. Okay.
0: So in that sense, I'm really, you know, because there's a thing around licensed building practitioners and that, where there's a code of ethics, right? And one of the things that we have to do, and I don't know whether the solar people are part of code of ethics as LBPs, but as LBPs, we have to, you know, fully inform clients and offer professional advice. And I think that's actually a really sound piece of advice that they've offered you.
4: Right. Yep.
0: Hey, lovely to chat. I've really got to run, but I'd be interested to see where you land with that particular issue. It's 7:52 at News Talk ZB.
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0: Your News Talk ZB. We've got news coming in about a minute's time. So, Dean, if you could stay with us and we'll have a chat straight after news, sport and weather, top of the hour at 8. Also going to reach out to Kim Aiken from Truss House, who has developed a sort of an innovative and an alternative framing solution for, I guess, compact buildings. It's worth having a look online to have a look at some pictures. We'll talk to her about it and the fact that at Field Days, she was the winner of the Innovation Award or an Innovation Award at Field Days, which was pretty awesome. So I've been to one of the factories that does the pre-cut, pre-nail for the truss house. That was old Pahutukawa Frame and Truss. And we'll be talking with Kim in the next hour as well. And remember, Ruud Kleinpast from 8:30 as well. I'll try and catch up with some of these texts as well. Back after news, sport and weather, top of the hour at 8.

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10: It's 8 o'clock. I'm Kalia Strong. Two US service members have been killed and another is missing after Iranian missile and drone attacks in Jordan. The deaths come as fighting between the US and Iran continues for a seventh consecutive night following the collapse of a temporary ceasefire. BBC correspondent Nick Johnson says US Central Command has said the Americans were defending against attacks from Iran.
11: In the last few minutes, we've heard that these service members have been killed. We've also heard that four other US service members have been taken to Jordanian hospitals with injuries.
10: The US has started targeting Iranian infrastructure, with reports of bridges and tunnels being hit, including energy and electricity grids. A belief North Shore public transport services are leading the charge on increased bus passengers. Latest Auckland transport statistics show base bus patronage in June reached 6.3 million trips, the highest month on record. North Shore councillor Richard Hills says 815,000 of those boardings are from three main routes.
12: I think it's the fact that over the last 3 or 4 years we've increased the frequent network from about 35 frequent bus services across the city to almost 50.
10: Innovation is paving the way to help improve escape routes for wheelchair users during fire evacuations. 16 wheelchair users are testing virtual reality simulators of multi-storey buildings to help design better emergency escape systems. University of Canterbury master's student Wing Yu Ma says many of the participants have praised the use of VR as it makes it easier to visualise what changes are needed.
13: All buildings should make sure that it is easy for everyone to get out when there is a fire. We try to develop designs that improve the current practice.
10: Russian officials say 8 people have been killed and more than 60 others wounded by Ukrainian drone attacks. Kiev's forces are continuing their aerial campaign against energy infrastructure and military targets inside Russia following the Kremlin's invasion of Ukraine that's well into its 5th year. 2 sprawling warehouses of Russia's major online retailer Wildberries were hit by Ukrainian drones yesterday in the Moscow and Tambov regions. Boris Johnson has expressed sympathy for outgoing British Prime Minister Sir Keir Starmer. This comes as Andy Burnham will be sworn into the top job on Monday local time. Johnson, who was Prime Minister from 2019 to 2022, had some parting words on Sky News.
0: There's absolutely no point in bitterness ever about these things. I feel a bit sorry for Keir sometimes. I couldn't quite understand why he was so unbelievably unpopular.
10: And helping girls feel confident in their changing bodies is at the heart of a new push to keep them in sport. Mecca's Empower program is bringing bodies, bias and belonging to schools across New Zealand and Australia. Girls drop out of sport at significantly higher rates than boys. Women's health researcher Dr. Stacey Sims says she can see a lack of confidence as a barrier, particularly during school years.
14: If I could see the change of that, where girls feel comfortable in their environment to be physically active and to be able to have that as just part of their life, that's what I'm looking for.
15: In News Talk ZB Sport, Ryan Fox has created golf history, shooting a 62 on day 3 at the Open in England to equal the world record for the lowest round in a major. Fox had the chance to take the record outright with a monster birdie putt on the 18th.
16: That's for the lowest score ever shot in a major. Don't be short. Oh, no, be strong man like that. Hit it.
15: Fox is now tied for second at the Open, 2 shots behind American leader Sam Burns, who sits 10 under par. Kazuma Kobori is in a tie for 11th at 4 under. Golf coverage with Merck's Private Credit for wholesale investors. 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The All Blacks are all smiles after completing the toughest test of their July Nations Championship window. The 40-21 win over world number 3 Ireland makes it 4 straight wins over their foes, who had won 5 of the previous 8. Wing Will Jordan extended his test try-scoring mark to 51 and says it was a performance to be proud of.
17: I felt like it was certainly the most complete. I felt like we'd had good patches in the other 2 games, but ability to be pretty composed. Yeah, in the end of scoreline, putting 40 points in the Irish is no mean feat, so... I think a good end to what's been a pretty productive 3 weeks for us.
15: The Springboks pip New Zealand for first on the Southern Hemisphere table, thanks to a larger points differential. England reckon they'll struggle in this morning's bronze medal match against France in Miami. Defender John Stones says their World Cup semi-final loss to Argentina means they'll be playing through plenty of pain.
18: It's a tough thing to kind of get over straight away or digest straight away. And that's the cruel position that we're in right now.
15: Kickoff's in an hour. Sam Tanner has warmed up well for the Commonwealth Games, winning the men's 1500 metres at a major meet in Belgium. Tanner ran a 3:33.57 to hold off Moroccan and Australian competitors. Liam Lawson will be 9th on the grid at Formula One's Belgian Grand Prix, despite saying his Racing Bull car was slow. And the Dragons have blown up at the officiating in their 20-12 NRL loss to the Warriors. I'm Dean McLaughlin. That's News Talk ZB News and Sport with Sanderson Vitamins from selected independent health stores nationwide. It's 8:05. 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
19: Next service forecast for all of Aotearoa. Northland to Manawatu, including Coromandel, Bay of Plenty in the central high country. It's partly cloudy with the chance of a shower or two. Gisborne to Wairarapa and Horowhenua to Wellington. It's mainly fine. Showers spreading north from late morning. And that's the same for Nelson, Marlborough and Canterbury, but becoming fine about Canterbury in the afternoon. Buller, you've got a few showers, heavier in the Arvo. Grey to Fiordland, occasional rain clearing this morning. Otago is scattered rain before dawn. Southland and Clutha, you've got cloudy periods with isolated showers, and to the Chatham Islands, cloudy with a few showers.
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20: Radio 0800 80 10 80 is the number to call. Welcome back to the program. We're going to have a chat with Kim Aiken shortly. We'll talk to Dean in just a moment. I just want to catch up on a couple of quick texts as well. Regarding the solar panels on the deckmastic tiles, Pete, I don't think the fixing to the battens is as sound as fixing to the purlins, which would typically be a 3x2 with the corrugated iron. I agree with you, Sean. So maybe they'll try and fix through there and directly into the trusses or into the rafters. Morning, quick question. If you're a renter and you pay a water bill on top of the rent, should you be paying the wastewater content? Maybe someone else can help. Well, I can help you with that, Steve. No, tenants do not pay the fixed charge at all. So that's got to be paid by your landlord. So essentially, if you get a copy of the bill, you'll see it's broken down. I presume you're in Auckland or somewhere else where they're a modern council and they actually charge you for water. Renters, tenants should not pay the full water, well, in Auckland anyway, the water care bill. Pete, drilling holes in asbestos, we use in this water, well, in Auckland anyway, the water care bill. Pete, drilling holes in asbestos, we use an asbestos vacuum cleaner or a vacuum.

0: two-story house here in Auckland. The top story is two bedrooms with an ensuite, and it's cedar cladding.
1: Yep.
0: It's cedar. As part of the renovation, wider renovation we're doing, we've been told that the cedar is going to need remedial work. It's very obvious. You know, some of the boards are going to need to be replaced, and then maybe an oil over the existing stain or oil. Now, we're looking at it in two options, and one is to maybe do the remedial work, replace the boards, and then oil.
1: Mm-hmm.
0: So one of my questions is, can we paint over existing cedar that's been oiled previously?
1: Yeah, I think there is a system, and funnily enough, I was with both Bryce and Jay, who are our painting experts that have been on the show. I was with the Resene team over at Building Z for a little while. We were having a chat, and I know if you were asking them, it would be all about the primer, the adhesion coat is the really, really important thing. So it's got to be something that you'd need to remove as much of that oily surface as possible. Then a thorough clean, and then an adhesion primer that's going to penetrate that and give the top coat something to stick onto. That's my builder language for something that's probably a lot more technical than that, but that's essentially the process. So, yeah, swapping from stain is easier than oil, I think, but I would imagine that most of what you've got would be a stain. And then going to painting is possible too. But I'm also pleased that you're realistic about the fact that some boards will not be able to be repaired.
0: Yes.
1: You know, every now and then people will see a cupped piece of cedar and go, oh, can you fix that? And to be honest, no. There's just not a repair apart from replacement.
0: Okay. Because we were looking at that, or the other option was to just take off the cedar altogether and put in... rusticated pine, and then with a paint.
1: Yep.
0: And but we're just looking at the costing, because I know that with cedar, if it's oiled, you have to do it every few years, I gather.
1: The maintenance requirement for some of those finishes, and whether it's cedar or another substrate, but you know, I think this is one of the things that I to be fair, I really love cedar. I quite like sort of timber effect on the exterior of a building. But let's not underestimate what the maintenance requirements are, and also not underestimate the impact of failing to do that maintenance correctly. Typically if you're going for a clear finish on exterior clear finished boards, 18 months, 24 months tops between maintenance cycles.
0: Okay, because it's a two-story house, we're having to look at
1: access and I mean, I know that budget is always important, but I guess if you're in a position where you can make an informed choice and go, hey, maybe I look at a material that gives me a longer time between maintenance cycles. So typically paint, if you wash it regularly, if it's well done, good quality paint, and you wash it regularly, then you'd get 7-10 years between paint jobs. Again, I was at Build NZ. There's some exterior cladding options which are modified timber now that have even longer, basically nothing's no maintenance, and I hate the term quite honestly, but less maintenance or less, you know, care, you might get 15, 20 years, you know. So there are some alternatives out there.
0: Now, before you go, this is a house that has not had any oil put onto it for, from what we can gather, 15 years. But it looks like it's leaning out the window. It looks actually like it's doing an okay job.
1: Yep.
0: I gather we need a painter to actually do a closer examination of that.
1: And I think probably your builder, your LBP, should have a look at it as well. And you know, one of the ways is to actually take a ruler and hold it against the surface and determine how much cupping there is and how many boards have cupped, what the fixings are like. You know, I mean, 15 years, that's a long time between maintenance. I'd be very surprised. I'm surprised and pleased on your part that there's not more extensive damage.

0: It's the damage. It's a, you know, obviously it's a four sides off the second story, and three sides, which seem to get less sun. That's the way that house is angled. Is okay.
1: Yeah,
0: the worst side is the one that gets the main sun.
1: Of course. Yeah. So maybe in that sense you go, okay, well, I'll replace a quarter of the cladding, like for like, but then maybe swap, because there won't be much of that original coating left if it's been 15 years between drinks, sort of thing. And then swap to a paint surface, which I think will give you a longer gap between maintenance. I wish you well.
0: So keep the cedar up there, basically, you're saying.
1: If it's in reasonable condition, it's firm, it's there's not you know, an excessive amount of cupping, and more importantly, your LBP thinks, actually, it's reasonably durable, then I'd be happy to listen to them. All the best to you, Dean. Thank you very, very much for your call. Now, a little while ago, I was alerted to kind of, an innovative way of framing houses, because conventionally, we have a floor, we have, you know, which will be joists or a concrete slab. We'll do a little bit of framing, so studs, nogs, and then we'll go out and get some trusses and so on. But what happens if you did all of that in one section? But I'll get Kim to explain it a bit better than I can. Kim Aiken from Truss House, a very, very good morning, and thanks for joining us.
2: Thank you, Peter. Good to talk to you again.
1: Lovely to chat with you. And first up, actually, congratulations on the Innovation Award. So this is at Field Days. Can you tell us what that award was for and what's the criteria for the Innovation Award?
2: Yeah, we applied our building system, the Truss House Portal system. We applied under the Growth and Scale Innovation Award. So it was for New Zealand-based companies also operating overseas. So we do operate in Australia. And we applied under the primary industry use of forestry material. So the Truss House system, which you'll hear a little bit about shortly, uses kind of regular New Zealand timber in quite an innovative way, primarily getting engineered performance out of standard grade timber, offcuts, short lengths, everything that typically gets chucked or put in a low value pile gets used in the Truss House system. So, yeah, we were surprised and honored to kind of be chosen in a field of a lot of ag tech.
1: Sure.
2: And yeah, it was a relatively
1: fantastic.
2: Yeah, I was just saying, a great community, very, very new to us, but
1: sure,
2: the Field Days community was incredible.
1: Yeah, no, it's awesome, all right. But again, congratulations. I think it's a fantastic recognition of what is, you know, some genuinely innovative technology. So if you have to describe, because I think most of the people listening will go, you know, we've all got a picture in our heads of how we conventionally have framed houses. So we've got a floor, which might be a concrete floor or timber joists, and then we'll have essentially stick framing, and then we'll either have another floor or we'll have some trusses on there. Truss House is different. How is it different?
2: So we flip the script, and it really comes down to how you think about putting a house together to really understand the system. So what you describe, platform framing, is kind of like building a house of cards. So all the elements are kind of stood together and hold each other in place, and, you know, there's quite a bit of work goes into connecting them. Truss House is more like standing up dominoes. So they're ring portals, wall, floor, roof, all plated together like a truss, or as a truss, and then that truss system stands directly onto the foundation. So the skills and the thinking kind of is identical to putting a roof on a set of walls. That is, it's as simple as that to think about framing it. So you've got your foundation, you stand your portals up on the foundation, you put your roof on. It is as simple as that.
1: So in terms of foundation, there'll be piles and bearers, and then everything else is, each segment is one piece.
2: Exactly, is one portal. And we have a system for concrete slabs. So depending on what you are looking to do, you can put your foundation down, so piles and bearers or concrete slab, and then you are standing up portals typically every 600 mil along the length of the foundation, or with wider openings between the portals if you want side entry doors or sliders or windows, etc. So it's, we call it portal logic. So as soon as you can kind of flip the script in your head to think about slices of a building in the vertical plane, and then using your foundation literally as the only element outside of the portal truss that you need to install first.
1: And in terms of size for this methodology, you're in that sort of space from, you know, what we'd consider the minor dwelling, granny flat, simple standalone dwellings, up to what size?
2: Up to three levels. So at the moment, while there is a lot more of the smaller homes kind of visible and built in the New Zealand market, we have over 200 two- and three-level homes kind of approved and on the drawing board to be built around the country. And it's the same logic and the same system, and the use of the system for kind of single-level housing is relatively There's a significant benefit using it in the two and three level space is where it really comes into its own. So it's the kind of favored use of the system.
1: And sometimes, you know, people might make the assumption that this kind of offsite manufacture is aiming for essentially code minimum. But my understanding is you're actually looking at some of these houses being high performance.
2: Yeah, it's probably one of the key features of the system, and we kind of joke about having the vegetables hidden in the bolognese. The wall system of the trust house is, I credit that to Damon Otto, but the wall is 300 mil, so you've got an open web 300 mil wall, and in a very simple fence, the idea is that with the wider wall cavity, aside from really easy servicing for your plumbers, your electricians, your HVAC, is it's inherently designed for bat, off-the-shelf bat insulation, and it typically takes a couple of hours to a day to insulate a whole house, no cutting, no messing around.
1: Yeah.
2: So there's no barrier to the high performance from an insulation standpoint because it's so cost-effective, it's so easy to do. And in the majority of cases, Homestar 6 would be the minimum. And we've designed right up to passive house without a premium cost that is typically associated. So we're looking to normalize high performance as the standard. So start with Homestar 6 if you can do the certification, or we've modeled everything. We know how much energy these homes will use, and that is the baseline. Everything beyond that is better and better and better.
1: And again, just in terms of trying to put a picture in people's minds, I guess conventionally, I'm going backwards to foundations here, you know, typically if we're thinking about a timber floor on piles, we're thinking about joists, but there are, in a sense, no joists. It is a truss that forms your joist as well.
2: 100%.
1: Yeah.
2: So the favorite bit for us, especially the more time we spend with builders, is there's always moments in the build where they realize what they've just done on a build, and then they instantly compare it to, if I was building this using traditional construction, I would be at day 10. So the house that you would have seen at Field Days, built in Te Araha by, you know, local builder, built local.
1: Yep.
2: They had the roof on day 2, and the guys were kind of, you know, this would be day 12 or 14. You know, we got rid of our scaffolding on day 2. Like, the builder's experience of the system, different things resonate with them depending on what their kind of, you know, bugbears are when it comes to construction. So getting rid of scaffolding day 2 opened up the whole build. You know, it just gave them a level of kind of efficiency that they wouldn't normally be able to experience.
1: Because I'm thinking of that experience for myself as a builder. You're going, okay, I'm out of the ground, I've got my piles and I've got my bearer down, I'm doing my joists, and all you're dreaming about is your roof trusses, right? But in this instance here, when you're doing your floor joists, your walls and your trusses are going up at the same time.
2: You are doing your roof trusses. You're just doing them first and last, and it takes about, in a single level, I don't know, an hour and a half, maybe 2 hours to be fully framed and braced. Kind of, we are a no-nog system, so there's no nogs required unless it's under the interior floor, so you don't have to go then through that kind of laborious process. And then everything is engineered, so everything falls under specific engineering design. It's certified by Prida, they provide the PS1, so you're putting together really an engineered Lego set. And then they provide everything, so if you need a bracket, it's there. If you need a brace strap, it's there. So there's no kind of, okay, now I've done this phase, I must go and get my supplies and move into phase 2. In fact, what we've had quite a few times with builders is they weren't ready to put the flooring down on day 1. you know, the floor sheeting. They're like, oh, it didn't arrive. You know, we told them we didn't need it.
1: I thought I needed that in a couple of weeks. Yeah.
2: Yeah. So it's quite a lot of fun to kind of see those pieces all fall into place.
1: And to be fair, we don't often talk about having fun when we're talking about framing. I mean, I love framing, but you know, it's a grind, right? Whereas this sounds like I've seen it. It's certainly faster than conventional framing, and I guess it's just part of that innovation space, which I'm kind of excited about. And even your comment earlier on about the way in which the truss is manufactured, in a sense, also allows you to optimize so much more of the framing timber, because you're using pieces that are 150, 200 millimeters long, right? Stuff that would often get consigned to waste.
2: 100%. And it's kind of the magic of, and we work with Pride, the magic of their software is that every web in a traditional truss, but specifically in the truss house, every web is designed for specific load. And of course, every piece of timber has a load rating.
1: Yes.
2: So you can look at some of our systems, maybe down on the South Island, there might be four webs that are a piece of LVL material.
1: Sure.
2: Because those specific webs just needed a higher strength, and the cost difference of having a truss system. So the package that we're talking about that was at Field Days, the same package is available in Invercargill and in Kaitaia. And the fundamental difference is what is in the web, what is in that wall, what is the strength of the material. And because it is engineered to the nth degree, it's optimized to the nth degree, and that's reflected in the cost. So I think off the top of my head, the cost of the portal system in the South Island is maybe $10 a portal more expensive. Like, it is minuscule to meeting the local requirements without needing to redesign the whole building.
1: It's awesome. I'd encourage people to check it out, because I think until you've seen it, it's a little bit difficult to get your head around, just because it's so different. It's sort of the same, but different to everything that we've ever done. Where's the best place to go and have a look?
2: Definitely online. So if you have a look for Truss House, so there's a multitude of, probably for builders, the best resource would be the Pahutukawa Frame and Truss website. They've put a lot of time into getting some builder resources online. Pride has a lot of technical information. Our own website is really more around the kind of system, the features, the benefit, and our team. And then there will be show homes pretty much from Invercargill through to Whangarei at the moment throughout New Zealand. Bunnings New Zealand and their Clever Living Builders have picked up the system to create a package. So they are rolling out show homes. So if you keep an eye on the Clever Living Builders in your area, wherever that may be, if they're not already building a truss house show home, they will be kind of coming your way. And then the majority of the multi-level is actually going to be in the South Island for now. So Nelson, Christchurch, Dunedin. And as systems come online and builds get kind of through to a certain build stage, then we'll make it available for builders to come and have a look and tour through and wrap their head around it.
1: And to find out a bit about you and your team, trusshouse.org. is what I'm looking at. So that's fantastic as well. Kim, thank you. Congratulations again on the Innovation Award. Well deserved. And thanks for your time this morning. Really appreciate it.
2: Thank you.
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9: Rightio, we're into it. Rud Kleinpass, good morning, sir.
17: Good morning, Pedro.
9: Greetings.
17: How's all this going, all right?
9: Yeah. You know, slowly getting over the, you know, Dutch being knocked out of the football, but, learning to live with it.
17: That's like months ago now.
9: No. Hey, can we do a really serious quick text first?
17: Go.
9: To Rud, not spelt that way, but that's okay, that's Ross. Should I take down my nectar feeder so as not to spread the flu? They're obviously talking about bird flu.
17: The bird flu, yeah. We talked about it, Julie and I, and to be quite honest, when I have my feeders going, and I haven't got it going at the moment, a lot of birds infect each other. And I'm not talking about bird flu. I'm talking about all sorts of things like pox and stuff like that with silver eyes. So there is an ability for birds to actually pass things on. But it's usually a slightly different type of bird that would be the one that goes for that particular material that we don't want at the moment, or the nasty thing. So it might not be that bad. But I would say if I would be safe, I would say hang fire. Wait.
9: Wait, as in remove them, or
17: wait? Don't do it yet.
9: Don't remove them yet. You're not.
17: No. Don't use them.
9: No, don't use them. Okay.
17: If
9: all
17: you
9: right.
17: can.
9: So it's a sensible precaution.
17: Exactly, because you learn stuff that you've never realized if you don't watch out, and that was really, for instance, with the harrier, the second one that was caught yesterday, or 2 days ago, 3 days ago. Harriers are one of those creatures that you find on the side of the roads because they eat all the animals that have been knocked by cars. See, there you go. And that's the same thing. Or are the birds knocked by cars?
9: Yes.
17: And I reckon that harrier, that car who got infected by eating something that had already been taken by that disease.
9: Yes.
17: Yeah. Safety.
9: Yeah. And I noticed I saw an alert sort of from Wingspan saying, you know, just as an abundance of caution, we're not going to accept any birds, you know, bird rescue anymore.
17: Exactly.
9: So, again, it feels like a bit of a battening down of the hatches until we figure out what the implications are going to be.
17: And I'm also going to have a chat about my mates at the Kiwi Trust. We're on the Kiwi Trust
9: right.
17: to see, you know, what we
9: of
17: can
9: course.
17: Do there. Is there anything that we can do to reduce the amount of that sort of nastiness?
9: Yeah. I guess now that we know that it's here, albeit with only two cases, that would be great if maybe we do an update next week.
17: I think you better. Yeah,
9: okay.
17: That's right.
9: Well,
17: yeah.
9: You better.
17: Good
9: it's
17: idea.
9: Your area of expertise.
17: And before we go,
9: right.
17: I totally agree. Something else that's, and I think this is important from now on, there are now things coming out for gardens, Garden Art Festival. Give you an example.
9: Oh, yeah, great.
17: November 17 to 22, Garden and Arts Festival that is in on the Bay of Plenty, of course, in Tauranga mostly, but all over the place there as well. And I think it would be really nice for gardeners to think about getting a ticket for that and coming and have a look. I'll be there with Julie anyway for a couple of days doing exactly that. Brilliant.
9: Beautiful, beautiful. Right, let's get amongst it. If you've got a question for Rud, please call us now, 0800 80 10 80. And Brett, good morning to you.
18: Morning. How are you? Good.
17: We're good, thanks.
18: I've got a question. I've got a hedge, a Drosselinia hedge. I was away on holiday earlier this year and I came back and I discovered parts of it. I got curly leaf and I don't know what caused it and how to get around it. It seems like it's not growing back as strong. What's happened there, you think?
17: I don't know. So you say it's a curly leaf. Does it mean that the leaf is actually becoming not so smooth anymore?
18: Yeah, well, no, it's all sort of curled all over like it's it hasn't been watered. It's happened in patches of the hedge, not consistently through it. It's not actually growing. I've been told by the local horticulturalist that it is a thing called curly leaf and it is a disease. You just collect all the leaves that drop off it and it's probably diseased the whole plant. It's funny enough, it's happened on my olive tree as well, on one branch. it's almost like it's, you know, I haven't watered it because I was away on holiday, and but it's not coming back as strong. When I, so the leaves are really sort of quite gnarly, you know, they're bent over and they're not growing out the top. It's a thing, I believe, we thought it was called curly leaf as a disease.
17: Let me have a look what I've got for curly leaf. Phytophthora root rot. Oh, gosh. No, it's not, is it? Okay, fungal leaf spot. There you go. Environmental stress. But Phytophthora is... But if you've got other... Oh, hang on. You're talking here about Griselinia. Is there any other plants that have been affected by the same sort of stuff?
18: Only one olive tree.
17: Yeah, in that case, you might be lucky that it's not Phytophthora. You might have a fungal leaf spot and things like that. In that case, I suggest you use some material, some spray that literally gets rid of those leaf curl. Go to your local garden center. You'll find that they've got everything that they will that you will need. I reckon that the Griselinia will cope with that.
18: Okay. All right. Thank you very much. Okay. Have a good day.
17: You're more than welcome. Bye-bye. Go well.
9: All the best to you, Brett. And if you've got a question for Rid, you should call us now, 0800 80 10 80. Rid, can you advise what to do about Mexican orange blossom hedge? The leaves are yellowing a bit, and although it looks quite healthy, it just won't grow any bigger. The soil has quite a lot of clay in it. Is this the problem, and should I persevere? Thank you from Diane.
17: Oh... Fertilizers, question first, you know, if you don't fertilize it at the right time of the year, of course, spring, summer type thing, then you might get that sort of strange look because it doesn't grow very well then.
9: It's kind of sulking.
17: Yes,
9: yeah.
17: Sulking, saying, not me. If you don't feed me, I'm
9: feed
17: not going to feed you. That is one of them. But there are all sorts of... Look, this is another one of those little things that we just heard. There could be all sorts of troubles with that particular thing, and you never know with the orange blossom how it reacts to not being fertilized. That's, for instance, my first thing. I suggest that's a way to go. Liquid fertilizer. Try some wet-and-forget seaweed tea or seafood soup or the mixture of it. Have a go at it, and you might find it goes boing with all these wonderful white flowers.
9: Right. Another quick text. I love the terminology in this. Morning, Rude. Is it compulsory to put paste on lime trees after pruning branches and after pruning avocado trees? Regards from Lloyd. I don't know about the compulsory part.
17: No, we talked about that.
9: I'm not sure what rules there are, but
17: in general,
9: like when you're doing pruning, particularly, you know, like a larger branch, you know, 40, 50, 60 millimetres, do you use pruning paste typically?
17: No, I don't.
9: You don't?
17: Usually I don't. No. Not unless we really have noticed some trouble with where you cut them, you know what
9: right.
17: I mean? But in generally speaking, you could do, and it might be slightly easier for that tree to recover, if you like.
9: Yeah.
17: But you don't really have to do it.
9: That's really interesting.
17: Yeah.
9: No, I'm just thinking, I did some work with kind of my arborist and horticulturist, and it was, maybe it was because we were doing fruit trees and maybe not at exactly the right time of year, but he whipped out the old pruning paste quickly and, you know, took care of those cuts.
17: Look, it minimizes any any other troubles, I suppose. You know what I mean? That might come up on the cutting edge, if you like, of the system.
9: Right.
17: But generally speaking, especially if it's dry, not too wet, no strange things happening, I think you could get away with it. But if you want to be safe, have a go.
9: Sure. Okay. All right. But there is no compulsory. I love that. Hey, John, good morning to you.
19: Morning. Just wanted to know what time of the year, what month I should prune my Cox's orange apple tree.
17: You can start that now if you like. I don't see any problem for that. You might be even on the latish side. I would usually do it after all the apples have basically fallen off, which is late.
19: Oh, that was months ago.
17: It's autumn. Hey, that was what?
19: That was in February.
17: Yeah, there you go. That's what I mean. Yeah, so you're a bit on the late side, but I would suggest you can do it now. Yeah.
19: And being late, is that going to cause any issues?
17: Is what causing issues?
19: could it cause issues if I happen to do it so late?
17: No, I don't think so. You might get fewer creatures coming out in the springtime and summertime, but you will. It's okay. You can do it. You can do it.
19: So the tree, not sort of in a tree way, not going to complain about being done so late and sort of sulk and say I'm not going to have many apples this year or something like that.
17: There might be a bit of a sulky type, way of organizing yourself if you're talking to the tree. The tree might not be happy, but I think you will get some fruit.
19: I hope I do. Last year was the best year ever, so
17: nice. Yeah, now you'll be right, but do it as soon as you can, though.
19: Okay, thank you.
20: Awesome.
17: Do.
20: Nice to chat with you, John. Thank you very much. It is 8:45. We'll take a break. We'll be back with Lindsay in just a moment.
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20: Yo, Newstalk ZB. Rud Kleinpas with us. Lindsay, good morning.
31: Yeah, good morning, Rud. Just got a question regarding lemon. I've got a lemon tree. It's got a, like a leech, a brown-backed hard, a sucker, and it came on. I've had it on my ricotta chili, I've had it on other softwood trees around my property, but I've noticed it on the lemon tree this time around, and it has it's got like little castles on the top of it. It's like a white, it's hard to describe, but like if you can imagine a castle with turrets, that's what it's got on the top of these brown things now. When you squash them, they squash off all right, and that's the only thing I've been able to do to get rid of them would be to digitise them.
17: Wow. There's an interesting description, if you like. How big are these things that you're worried about?
31: Probably about 2 to 3 millimeters long. They're very small.
17: Little white. And they're light in colors, aren't they?
31: Well, they start off brown, dark brownish, the same sort of color as the trunk of the trees or the branches of the trees that they're sucking off. They do kill the tree eventually, though, make a mess of some of the exotics that I've got in the property.
17: When you picked them off, are they like scale insects or insects like that?
31: Yes,
17: you know what I mean?
31: Similar, but yeah, I do know what you mean. But they're like a leech. You can imagine a leech, but not soft. It's very hard.
17: Excuse me. Oh right, okay.
31: So it's not something odd.
17: But it is something that lived or lives.
31: Yes. Definitely.
17: Yeah, okay. All right. In that case, take a copy of or take a thing of that from your plant, go to your garden center, see if they can identify roughly what it is, and then get, and I think it is one of the insects, get an insecticidal spray that you can use over your tree. How's that? That's what I would do. Because it's really hard. As quick as you can. There's quite a few species that actually muck around with these citrus things, you know. And if you've got the right one, they'll know exactly what to use.
31: Awesome. Thank you very much.
17: You're more than welcome.
20: Nice Da-da. Chat. Thanks, Lindsay. All the very best.
31: Okay.
20: And you're right, Ruud. That was possibly one of the most descriptive descriptions we've had of an insect for a long time. The castle-like top was amazing. That was fantastic.
17: Yeah, it was. But I'm still not sure what it is. That's the point.
20: Sure.
17: And it actually hacks me off when it happens.
20: Yeah,
17: but there
20: I'm
17: you go.
20: Sure you'll find out. Hey, Clint, good morning to you.
0: G'day, guys. Hey, thanks, Ruud. You're a great resource. Thanks for all your help over the years.
17: Thank you.
0: Never spoken to you. I just wanted to weigh in on this Grizzolinia thing because I've been growing thousands of them up in Welsford currently.
17: Yes, yes, yes.
0: And the only way I've been able to kill them is by not giving them enough water or giving them too much water.
17: You're absolutely right with Grizzolinia. That's right. You don't want to go over the top, you're going under the top. Yeah.
0: Yeah, and the only other long shot would be lack of feeding. But otherwise, I can't kill them otherwise. So I don't think it's the roof curl. The leaf curly thing affects citrus for sure, but to be honest, I just can't imagine it being that.
17: No, the thing that you have to remember that Phytophthora is quite a Grizzolinia thing, you know, that root rot, if you like. So you've got to be careful with that. And then you can't plant another one in the same place if you get rid of the one that was, was infected, et cetera, et cetera. But you're right, they are really tough buggers, aren't they?
0: Yeah, when we've planted them in the ground incorrectly with not enough drainage, they've died, so we've had to, you know, re-put them into the ground, replant them with a little drainage hole so the wetter areas get a chance for the water not to pool around the roots.
17: Yeah, yeah.
0: But,
17: Clint, what is important, if you do a drainage hole, this is really important for people that are listening as well, do not just get a hole underneath where the roots are, but make sure that you can get rid of the water. Mm. And that was your very first comment was too wet, not good.
0: try and channel it out. I never thought of that's how you did it, but we by trial and error worked out that you can't let them sit in pooling water.
20: Yeah,
0: for sure.
17: No, you got it.
0: Brilliant.
20: You've had more success with them than I have. I gave up and got rid of the Grizzolinias and went for a little camellia. I think
17: you do have to remember though, you are in a quite a clayey area, aren't you?
20: Not with these ones. Oh, not overly, but it's all right. It's they're gone now. It's just a distant memory.
17: Yeah, no.
20: The little hedge has come back to life. So I'm
17: not going to tell
20: Larry.
17: You off.
20: No. I'm just trying to think about the actual circumstances, right?
17: Yeah,
20: there.
17: I know. But,
20: Rightio, Mary. Good morning to you.
1: Oh, good morning, Peter. Ruud.
17: Hello.
1: I've just come back from being away. And my nectarine tree is just coming into bud. The flowers haven't come out yet. Is it still all right to prune it?
17: Gentle. If you're getting the flower buds going, that's quite handy to have the flower buds starting to show where they're going from. You can then literally prune the stuff where there are no flower buds. You know what I mean?
1: Okay. Yep.
17: But it, I'm not saying you can't do it, but you're on the late side, but I think you can do it, especially if you got your eyes to the ground and away you go.
1: Okay, brilliant. Thank you very much.
17: You're more than welcome.
20: All the very best. Now, a couple of quick texts. Can a neighbour's compost bin sitting hard against a fence cause my jasmine to die?
17: No, I wouldn't find that. I don't think that this is a normal thing.
20: No.
17: No? Why would it? I mean, it's usually closed off, isn't it? Especially your little roly-poly thing.
20: Sure. Yeah. Hey, and I love this question too. We have New Zealand falcons living on the farm. What trees can we plant for the long term so that they can continue to nest in them? We had a set of chicks this year making a heap of noise. It was great to watch. They're currently in an old man pines, but they won't be there forever. Cheers from Pete. Not me, by the way, but that's awesome.
17: They might be there forever.
20: The old man pines?
17: Yeah. No, they might be having, if they've got a lovely hole there, they put a name on it and a number.
20: Right.
17: And you know what address. I mean?
20: But I think Pete's concern is that what happens when the old man pines, get to end of life, what can we plant in between, to look forward?
17: I don't think they are really good at these little boxes, that we
20: have
17: in our house.
20: And
17: they quite often also breed on the ground, but it's got to be safe. You know what I mean? Or a little gap where bits of a tree, for instance, make a really nice little dark hole or closed hole, if you like, which is safe. That is really important. Hence that pine tree, yeah.
20: Right. I mean, it's one of those things at this time of year that I've quite enjoyed wandering around, seeing trees that have lost all of their leaves, and then suddenly you can see where they're nesting.
17: Oh, you know how many nests did you miss last spring?
20: and then every now and then you do the old pruning and down comes the nest as well, and you feel
17: same
20: a bit bad
17: with me.
20: About that.
17: Same with me. I never knew the little bugger was there.
20: It was up
17: Look
20: there, yeah.
17: at it. Yeah,
20: but it is quite nice though, isn't it?
17: It is brilliant, yeah.
20: There you go. You've got a view. The view will be obscured once spring comes, but you've got a view right now. Rightio, lovely to chat as always. Take care. We'll be back next Sunday. By the way, I'm doing Dry July. If you can, maybe help me out. So Dry July, just look for Pete Wolfcamp. Have a great week. Take care.
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12: It's 9 o'clock, I'm Kalia Strong. Experts warn antidepressants are becoming the first-line treatment for young people as mental health services struggle to meet demand. Joey Dwyer reports.
13: Official figures show the number of teenagers dispensed antidepressants has increased by more than 11,000 over the past decade, rising from 12,600 in 2016 to almost 24,000 last year. Clinical psychologist Kyle McDonald says a lack of funded services is driving people towards medication.
12: Mental Health Minister Matt Doocy says rising prescriptions reflect more people seeking help and points to government investment in youth mental health initiatives and efforts to reduce wait times. Two US soldiers have been killed and a third is missing after military action against Iran and Jordan. Four American service members have also been taken to hospital as fighting between the US and Iran continues for a seventh consecutive night following a breakdown of the ceasefire agreement. BBC correspondent Nick Johnson says Jordan's military has reported intercepting 10 Iranian missiles over its airspace.
14: Iranian state media says that it destroyed two US aircraft in Jordan overnight, although that's something the Pentagon is yet to confirm.
12: Iran's senior advisor to the Supreme Leader says if America continues its strikes for the next two or three days, it'll enter a phase of complete offence and destruction. Former British Prime Minister Boris Johnson is offering some words of advice to the next in line for the top spot. Labour leader Andy Burnham will be sworn in as Prime Minister on Monday local time. Johnson, who was Prime Minister from 2019 to 2022, drove the controversial Brexit changes. He told Sky News that Burnham has a big job ahead.
15: He needs to get on and he needs to give investors in this country a sense of hope. That means he needs to find reasons to buy British, buy Britain, get stuck in, and he needs to stop the hemorrhage of talent.
12: The 2023 pay equity settlement for social workers didn't just lead to higher pay. New research by the Human Rights Commission and Auckland University has found it also led to workers being more likely to stay employed. They were also less likely to rely on government support. Equal Employment Opportunities Commissioner Gail Pacheco says it's important evidence.
16: It demonstrates that addressing historical undervaluation isn't only about fairness, but it can generate economic benefits.
12: A new walking track around the Gentle Annie campground near Westport is open to the public. The 3 kilometre trail starts at the Mokihinui River mouth and goes through native bush to the top of Gentle Annie Point. The track off the main route will also open up public access to the Nikau Falls. Kawatiri Nature, Environment and Community Trust Manager Luke Robertson says it's expected to be very popular.
18: It wasn't accessible by the public, so this is a much easier one to access now. A walk to a waterfall on a sunny day is a pretty enticing thing for everyone.
12: The trail will be open to cyclists at the end of the year, and there are plans for a backcountry hut in the future.
19: In News Talk ZB Sport, Ryan Fox has become just the seventh man in history to shoot a landmark 62 at a golf major, rising to second equal at the Open in England.
21: And it's a record matched again here at Royal Birkdale. Ryan Fox joins the history books still with that 62.
19: Remarkably, three of those milestone rounds of 62 have been carded at Royal Birkdale this week. All Blacks coach Dave Rennie concedes Luke Jacobson should have been better in the tackle clear-out that saw him yellow-carded in the 40-21 win over Ireland at Eden Park. Mitigation meant the yellow wasn't upgraded to a 20-minute red card, but Rennie admits they need to tidy up their technique.
29: Not a brain explosion. It's probably not the greatest decision. I mean, there's a threat over the ball and he's got to try and clean him out. He hasn't quite got that right.
19: Ireland coach Andy Farrell's played a forward defence.
32: There's incidents all over the field tonight that you could talk about and we're not able to do that, so I'll pass on that one.
19: The Springboks head the Southern Hemisphere table on points differential after slaughtering Wales 43-0. England lead Argentina 31-17 with only a few minutes left and a yellow card fest there. International rugby coverage with Access Solutions, elevating you and your business to a higher level. Manager Thomas Tuchel believes England's running on empty heading into football's dreaded World Cup bronze medal match. The Three Lions have just kicked off against France and Miami, with Tuchel saying a tough run through the knockout stage has taken a toll.
0: Even if we don't want to admit it, because it always feels like an excuse, I feel that the game with 10 men in Mexico in the altitude, the travelling and the game in the heat against Norway in extra time cost us more than we maybe thought.
19: England's made 7 changes to their starting lineup, not even including starting captain Harry Kane, star midfielder Jude Bellingham or goalkeeper Jordan Pickford. Liam Lawson's relieved to have qualified 9th for Formula One's Belgian Grand Prix, given he wasn't impressed with his racing bull.
1: We've been a bit slower all weekend. I think we put together the best sort of car that we had. It felt quite good, just too slow.
19: Lawson's teammate Arvid Lindblad will start 2 places ahead in 7th, benefiting from car upgrades that weren't available for Lawson. I'm Dean McLaughlin. That's Newstalk ZB News and Sport with Sanderson Vitamins, from selected independent health stores nationwide. It's 9:05. Francesca Rudkin is next.
11: 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Bryan Adams' Roll with the Punches tour coming March next year.
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17: Met Service forecast for all of Aotearoa. Northland to Manawatu, including Coromandel or Bay of Plenty in the central high country. It's partly cloudy with the chance of a shower or two. Gisborne to Wairarapa and Horowhenua to Wellington. It's mainly fine. Showers spreading north from late morning. And that's the same for Nelson, Marlborough and Canterbury, but becoming fine about Canterbury in the afternoon. Buller, you've got a few showers, heavier in the Arvo. Grey to Fiordland, occasional rain, clearing this morning. Otago is scattered rain before dawn. Southland and Clutha, you've got cloudy periods with isolated showers, and to the Chatham Islands, cloudy with a few showers.
11: 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You know what that means. It's the Sunday Session with Francesca Rutkin and Whit Cools for the best selection of great reads. 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
20: Good morning. Welcome to the Sunday Session. I'm Francesca Rudkin. Coming up on the show today, we get Elliot Smith's thoughts on the All Blacks Ireland game. Not bad from the All Blacks, was it? We've also got England and France currently playing for 3rd place, and it only took 3 minutes for England to score. Declan Rice managed to score there. He is in as captain for Harry Kane. So I will keep you up to date as to how that game unfolds throughout the morning as well. After 10, the author of the memoir H is for Hawk, Helen McDonald, joins us to talk about the book being turned into a film and what it's like to watch Claire Foy play you. Helen's book tells the story of how she overcame the grief of losing her father by training a very feisty goshawk to hunt alongside her. It is a remarkable, beautiful story. Helen McDonald is with us after 10. And if, like me, you get through winter by following sport, you know, the FIFA World Cup or Tour de France or a bit of rugby. And the great news is that at the end of this week, the 2026 Glasgow Commonwealth Games begin. Now, the games are a little different this year. So after 11, the New Zealand team chef de mission, Nigel Avery, joins me to talk about what we can expect from the games and tell us a little about the Kiwi team of 116 athletes who will compete. Of course, you're most welcome to text me anytime throughout the morning. 9292.
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20: With Paul Henry standing for ACT, one thing is guaranteed. People will pay attention. Love him or loathe him, Henry knows how to command an audience, and in modern politics, that's no small advantage. One thing is guaranteed. People will pay attention. Love him or loathe him, Henry knows how to command an audience, and in modern politics, that's no small advantage. New Zealanders like

0: intelligent, confident, fun and fearless in front of a microphone. And those are valuable political skills. And as we've seen in the short space of time since he announced his intention to stand as a list candidate for ACT, Henry attracts the kind of media coverage ACT can't buy. It brings fresh attention to the party and will probably reach voters who wouldn't normally tune into politics. If he made it into cabinet, his communication skills could make him a persuasive minister. But there's a risk. This is the man who told me I was the size of a whale live on television when I was pregnant. Twice. To be fair, I was. But big personalities can suck the oxygen out of a campaign. And David Seymour has spent years carefully building ACT into a significant political force based on consistent messaging and disciplined policy. If every interview becomes about Paul Henry rather than the ACT party, it risks becoming a personality show instead of a political movement. And that's a difficult balance for any leader to manage. Henry will also be a tough character to rein in. It's a little like dealing with an adolescent. Seymour will need to set some strong boundaries. But if he manages this, then Henry will probably help ACT more than he will hurt it. If Henry accepts that Seymour is the leader and not the supporting ACT, the two could successfully complement each other. Seymour providing the policy depth, Henry bringing the attention. And as for Labour, National and all the other parties, they'd be wise not to focus on Paul Henry. Taking personal shots only feeds the publicity machine and they're unlikely to come out on top. Henry has spent decades handling criticism and often thrives on confrontation. If they do need to respond to the Henry machine, the smarter move will be to challenge his policies, question his experience and let voters decide whether media success automatically translates into political ability. Ultimately, celebrity may get you a elected, but it won't keep you there. New Zealanders enjoy a colourful character, but we also expect substance. Paul Henry will 100% make this general election campaign more entertaining. Whether he can convert attention into effective public service is still up in the air.
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0: Most welcome to text your thoughts on 9292. And New Zealand First has also been announcing new candidates, many of them former politicians from other parties. They're out there collecting them, except for Tane Randall, who is standing in the Tukutuk Electric in Hawke's Bay. And he is going to join me next. It is 11 past nine. You're with Newstalk ZB.
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2: New Zealand First is set to officially launch its election campaign today at the party's annual convention. They're in a good position as they move into election mode, buoyed by good polling. The first day of the convention yesterday had a record number of delegates attend, and they have a number of new high-profile candidates joining the party. One of those new candidates is former All Black captain Tane Randall, and he is with me now from the convention. Good morning, Tane.
3: Good morning, Francesca.
2: So the election campaign being launched today, how are you feeling about the 4 months ahead of you?
3: Well, jaded now. I can imagine in 4 months it's going to be horrendous. But looking forward to it. Interesting, exciting times. And we're all pretty motivated, as everyone is. It's going to be a long time, but I think it's going to go in a flash.
2: So you announced that you were running back in April. Have the last few months been quite full on then that you're already jaded?
3: No, I think for me, starting from a very low base in terms of my political, you know, just the elementary, the basic parts of how to run electorate campaigns. A lot of that strategic stuff, policy stuff has been a big part of what I've been sort of upskilling with. And that has been, I wouldn't say exhausting. But it's been, it's been challenging and it's been good. Now, we're almost 4 months out, almost 3 months out. This is where the sort of the door knocking, more of the meetings and that sort of stuff are going to happen. Just the next stage of it.
2: Are you enjoying it?
3: Bits of it.
2: Which bits?
3: I was warned previously that it is a lot of work, a lot of stress, a lot of time, that sort of stuff. I was ready for it. But it is a bit of a shock. There are some late nights and there is a lot more work than I thought in some aspects. So the mental base, as I say, from a low base, just the absolute basics, which have been around politics for a long while, which you take for granted, has been a bit of a head spin for me. But that's all good. So pretty happy with all that now. And as I say, it's just clear with my messaging, obviously very clear with why I'm doing what I'm doing, and I've just got to get out and do it.
2: Brilliant. So why are you doing what you're doing?
3: Well, the main part, the prospects of our country, we're a prosperous country, no doubt about it, healthy and wealthy. We're one of the most prosperous countries in the world, but we have been the most prosperous country in the world. And for me personally, it's been, I've been lucky. I've had grandparents, been parents, and I've been blessed with the life I've had. But the prospects for our kids, the legacy that we leave them, is not the same that we inherited. I've got a kid whose first job out of university, and he's been talking me through his career path that his employer's been telling him. He's got a good job at Auckland, and he's saying, "Well, look, by the time that I'm 35." If things go really well in his job, he still will not be able to afford a house. That's not the prospects which I want for my kids. And for my, I want my grandkids to live in New Zealand. I want them to live close to where I live. I don't want to have to go and visit them on Zoom or jump in a plane and go and see them overseas, because realistically, for a prosperous life for our kids and grandkids, it's not the same as what we enjoyed. So that's the reason I'm doing it. I want to make sure that we get this country really, we're in a bit of funk at the moment. I want to try and help do my best to ensure that we make the right big decisions to get, to do the best we can, give ourselves the best chance to become as prosperous as we can.
2: So, Tane, what do you think that you bring to New Zealand First and the electorate that you're running for?
3: So, everyone knows that I've played rugby, it seems. but that was 20-odd years ago. Had a reasonably good commercial career. So, it was in the financial markets in London, had a carbon business in New Zealand, and been heavily involved in our family business and food processing in Hawke's Bay. We were processing baby food, pet food, and did all of Wattie's freeze-drying. So from that perspective, having a real-world experience and bringing that to Parliament is something I believe I can bring. There's nothing better when you've got to make decisions than having been through the process of owning a business, small, medium business. you know, waking up at 2 o'clock in the morning is not a good feeling at the time when you want, how are we going to pay the bills? How are we going to pay the wages? And just you have to find a solution. And I think in Parliament, sometimes we, you know, we offload that, just, you know, offload that responsibility of making decisions to other people. Well, actually, we elect politicians to make decisions on our behalf. And I think with, you know, learning with leadership and obviously adversity and all that sort of stuff in the sport, but combining that with you know, a commercial business career is what I believe the attributes I bring.
2: What is it that aligned you to New Zealand First over other parties?
3: I think when I think of New Zealand First, you know, we've got energy issues in New Zealand. We've got electricity, we've got banking and that sort of stuff. We seem to just, you know, we'll let the Commerce Commission handle it. We'll let the Electricity Authority handle it. Actually, they do nothing. The biggest challenge I believe we've got in New Zealand is essentially energy, electricity, and supermarkets. We're not going to be able to improve those by offloading the decision to some commission to try and improve. We have to make decisions. So when it comes to New Zealand First, I love the bravery about the fact that they're offering real-world solutions to these problems. And, hey, look, sure, people don't, you know, they may not agree with some of those solutions. Buy a bank, split the gin tailors, or split the supermarket. People may not agree with it. Well, let's talk about that. But the thing is, but for New Zealand First, I've not heard a solution to those sector problems from any other party except for tinkering around the edges.
2: Do you think that that's what's attracting other people to the party as well? We've seen various other well-known people join New Zealand First. Michael Laws, Stuart Nash have also joined. We've got some high-profile former politicians as delegates. Is that what you think? Is that why New Zealand First is an attractive option to these politicians, do you think? What do you put it down to?
3: Yeah. I think what's happened was we've seen Labor move well left, you know, a party for the work as well. If you're a Spark, you're a chippy living in Hawke's Bay, the Labor Party doesn't really represent that now. And in the same way with, you know, with National, they've moved a wee bit as well. There used to be a real party, you know, supporting small business, small medium business and that sort of stuff. Like the gap that they... The gap that they've left, the gap that they've made by moving, is pretty much where New Zealand First sits. So when, you know, we've got a lot of National supporters and slightly righter Labor supporters going, hey, look, the parties which we've historically aligned with, they've sort of moved. And they're looking for a home, and New Zealand First is that natural home.
2: And they're doing so very well, you know, 11.5% in the latest poll. Do you think that
3: is
2: they're
3: that
2: going...
3: all?
2: Just that. Pretty good, though. Historic high. What do you think that they're going to be able to maintain that heading into the election?
3: Well, that's obviously the plan. And the conference that we've been at, it's been all about discipline. I think that's been the main message. The party's got some messages about what it is, what we're campaigning on. And we've just got to make sure we're very disciplined in maintaining that line, because that's the reason people are coming to the party. They like our values, they like our messaging, and we've just got to make sure we keep that. Obviously, the closer we get to the election, parties are going to be very... I think the party policies are going to be quite distinct from each other, and as a result, people, you know, probably a month, 2 months out, when they really turn their minds to what the next 3 years are going to be like, we'll be able to make a pretty good decision at that stage. I'm confident that we're pretty motivated with a discipline. Here's what we stand for.
2: Yeah.
3: Vote for us,
2: well,
3: if you're girls.
2: And you were told yesterday quite clearly by your leader, weren't you, to stick to the party line. And there were some very strict instructions there about dealing with, you know, the media and towing the party line and things. I wonder whether that's because we are seeing quite a few well-known people kind of stepping up to be candidates in a completely different party, someone like Paul Henry, but a bit of a wild card. And I just wonder whether he's saying, Tane, you might have kept in the All Blacks, but at the same time, you need to just toe my line. Was that the message that you felt like you were getting yesterday?
3: Oh, but that is the message.
2: Yeah.
3: That is exactly the message. New Zealand First has done well. Every party's done what they've done, and they've done that by, you know, here are the values that we stand for. And I think it's complete. If you want to go and push some other wheelbarrow, go and join another. We've got to go and start another party. That's just basics. We're all part of a team. We're Team New Zealand First. And, you know, those are the values you sign up for. Those are the values you back. So I think, like, with Paul Henry, I think it's great as well. It gives a sense of where we're at. People coming in from outside politics because we're not happy with not just the status quo, but actually the direction of where we think we're going. And I think that's fantastic. Yeah, we're in competition and all the rest of it, but the more people, the merrier, the wider, the diverse views we get, and so we can all at least discuss those views and debate them and that sort of stuff, the better. Because, as I say, the reason I'm standing for New Zealand First, it would be very typical to others. We're not happy with the trajectory of what we're doing. And that's good. It's good for our political system.
2: Did you get a chance to watch the rugby last night?
3: I can't say because I don't know how that would go down.
2: Okay.
3: All right. But it was a great game.
2: Were you supposed to be doing something else and you just happened to stumble into a room where the rugby was on or something?
3: I just happened to stumble into a park where the rugby was being played. No, it was... But, you know, it's one good thing about rugby, it is a great unifying force for New Zealand. And, you know, we had people at the conference, and that's one good thing about the sport. And everyone was pretty pumped up, especially the fact we won. I'm giving a speech later today. It makes the speech a lot easier.
2: Oh, Tane. Look, appreciate your time this morning. Thank you so much. And I'm glad you enjoyed the All Blacks game there.
1: The Sunday Session.
2: You can text me this morning, 92 92. It looks like England would quite like to get this this game for third place over and done with as fast as possible. They're now up 2-0 over France, so there we go. But a big win for the All Blacks last night.
4: Referee looks at the big screen and says, that will do it. 53 strike for the All Blacks at Eden Park. 40-21. The All Blacks, too good for the Irish.
2: So that ends phase one of the new Nations Championship format. ZB Rugby editor and lead commentator Elliot Smith joins me now. Good morning.
5: Morning, Francesca.
2: Just another step up from the All Blacks last night. We're just sort of starting to see the kind of game that Dave Rennie wants his team to play, I think.
5: Absolutely. I think if you look at the 3 weeks in totality, I think the All Blacks will be pretty happy. And that was the icing on the cake last night. A good Irish team that has caused the All Blacks some issues in recent years. Maybe not where they were 3-4 years ago now, but still a very, very good team and ranked third in the world. And the All Blacks, shut it off really as a contest by half time. I know the Irish came back into it a little bit in the second half and got to within 14. But by and large, it was a case of job done for the All Blacks, after 40 minutes. And I think that's a sign of where the All Blacks are at, that they've added elements to their game each week over the last couple of weeks. France first and then Italy, which on surface was probably a step backwards, but they took a giant leap forward, I thought, last night against Ireland and really laid down the blueprint for where this All Blacks team wants to be and the kind of rugby that it wants to play.
2: You've just been to a media session this morning. What's the reaction and the feeling like in the team after that win last night?
5: Look, very happy. Ireland, the attack coach Mike Blair was up and very pleased with the way that they played against Ireland, the way that the attacking system that he is implementing is coming together. And look, we spoke to him 2 weeks ago, the morning after the French game in Christchurch, and there were elements there. Obviously, they won, but they didn't perhaps get the right balance around utilising outside space and maybe threw a few passes that it didn't need to. But by this point, I think they're very happy with the way that the attacking system has bedded in. We've seen the All Blacks use their skills a little bit more. They're not being dragged into those sort of nauseating kick tennis battles that they got sucked into time and again last year and the year before and even prior to that, where oppositions would lay down the gauntlet for the All Blacks and the All Blacks would fall into the trap. We're seeing the All Blacks actually play some rugby and play the way that they want to. They can absolutely be better. I think they should have won by more last night. Such was their dominance for periods of that game. But I think overall it's a big step forward for the All Blacks as they look to the next horizon.
2: Yes, and they're off on the greatest rivalry tour. Are they ready for South Africa?
5: Look, South Africa are very, very good, but they're going to get a few games to bid in, a few more combinations once they get their three tour games before that first test against the South Africans at Ellis Park, which is an absolute cauldron on the Highveld and everything that comes with that. So they'll get a couple more games under their belt. So a little bit of more work to do, a little bit more finessing some of that work on the attack and on the defence and getting those combinations right. So those games will be really important. I think it's important not to undersell how vital those games against the Stormers and the Bulls and the Sharks before that first test will be. And obviously, the test team won't play all of those games, but I think the All Blacks will get plenty out of having another match or two together as the top side before they do face the South Africans, who have got the most incredible depth at the moment. They beat Wales this morning 43-0. They change things up. It doesn't seem to matter who they put out on the park. They are in imperious form. So it's a big challenge for the All Blacks. But where they're at after these 3 weeks, I think they've got to be pretty happy with the kind of rugby that they've implemented.
2: And Elliot, just very quickly, Reuben Love, do we have an update on that knee?
5: Nothing official, but I think the signs are relatively positive. Don't want to speak too early, but look, he played on, and they're hoping that that's a positive sign for the All Blacks with that big tour coming up.
2: Good to hear. Thank you so much, Elliot. Appreciate your thoughts this morning. It is 9:30 with Newstalk ZB.
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2: Thank you for your text. David thinks that Tane Randall's got the wrong party. He texts to say, Tane Randall seems a great candidate, but he's chosen the wrong party. He should be a national or ACT. Another one here says, New Zealand First and ACT are just collecting candidates that can't make it in their own parties. You can text on 9292. Joining me now to talk local politics, ZB Senior Political Correspondent Barry Soper joins me. Good morning.
15: Good morning, Francesca.
2: I was talking about Paul Henry at the top of the hour. I was saying he will 100% make this campaign a lot more entertaining. He will bring a huge amount of attention to ACT, but can he convert that attention into effective public service?
15: Well, that's the big question, isn't it? And I was at the rugby last night. David Seymour was there as well. And all the talk is Paul Henry and what to make of him, and will he settle in to parliamentary life, which he inevitably will get to, because he'll get a place on the list that'll ensure his becoming an MP. But, you know, I've known Paul Henry and worked with him for over 40 years, and he, to me, he doesn't seem to be the type of person that would last a long distance in Parliament itself, because it's a fairly there's a lot of drudgery, there's a lot of late night debates that you're expected to be at, and even if you are a minister, there's a hell of a lot of work to do, and I'm not quite sure whether Paul Henry's cloth is cut that way. But I guess we'll have to wait and see. But look, he will, as you say, Francesca, he'll add a lot to the campaign. There'll be a lot of fun, and certainly there'll be a lot of laughs, but they don't necessarily translate into a good MP.
2: So while you were swanning around the rugby last night with David Seymour, Barry, did you talk to
15: him? I wasn't with him.
2: Did you talk to him about him questioning whether the government needs to own these Cook Strait ferries?
15: Funnily enough, we didn't talk of ferries at the rugby last night.
2: No. Does he have a point?
15: Yeah, no, well, look, I guess you've got to look at ACT and see the birth of that party was, of course, Roger Douglas. And he probably wouldn't have a bar of the ferries if he was still around now. But Winston sees it another way. And I think it's just another political difference that you find between these two parties, New Zealand First, on the one hand being a nationalist party, and the ACT party being centre-right, and doesn't see state ownership of assets like ferries are in the best interests of the country. But it does make you wonder, doesn't it, if we did sell off the ferries to a private enterprise, then, you know, you would see the cost, I would imagine, of transport rise, and with that would come the rise in the cost of goods across the shop counter. So there's arguments both ways, but look, Winston proudly presented the $1.7 billion ferry project last week and gave us a timeline for it. And of course, ACT has to have a point of difference, and I think it's as much about that as it is about the ownership of the ferries.
2: And look, the New Zealand First conference is taking place this weekend. Winston has fired shots at pretty much everybody in the last day or so. I mean, I suppose that this is what we can expect from him for the next 4 months.
15: Absolutely. You imagine if you were in government and, you know, you're trying to present a united face going into the election with Winston snapping away at your heels at every opportunity. And that's what he does. I mean, he's running true to form. And if you look at the opinion polls, the public quite like it. They like the cut of Winston's cloth, and it's normally a very nice pinstripe suit. And no doubt he'll be wearing it at the conference this weekend. But the New Zealand First Party is Winston Peters, even though people are climbing on board now. But, you know, he is 81, so this may be his last rodeo, but I doubt it. As long as he's fit and capable, you'll see Winston around for some time yet.
2: Barry Soper, thank you so much for your time this morning. Lovely to catch up with you. Enjoy the rest of your Sunday. It is 22 to 10.
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0: 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Back in New Zealand for his Roll with the Punches tour. 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
2: Right, I don't think France really wants to be playing this game of World Cup rugby. England is now up, football, 3-0. So Saka has just scored again. So that is an update there. I thought France was going to win this whole tournament. I had them at the top of my list. I thought they'd be in the final. I thought this would be the final, actually. I thought France-England would be the final, and it's not. The English have turned up, even though all their best players are on the bench at the moment. They have turned up to play, so they are up 3-0 in the football. Tomorrow night, New Zealand time, former Manchester Mayor Andy Burnham will officially take over the reins as the UK Prime Minister. It will make him the seventh leader of Britain in just 10 years. UK correspondent Enda Brady has been following Burnham's rise and joins me now. Good morning, Enda.
23: Francesca, thanks for having me.
2: Just over 4 weeks ago, Andy Burnham won a by-election. On July the 17th, he was elected as the new Labour Party leader. And on Monday, he walks into 10 Downing Street as Prime Minister. How is the British public feeling about this quick transition?
23: I think people are a bit shocked because, in all honesty, they don't really know very much about him, what he stands for and what he's going to do. But look, the rules are the rules. And Monday morning, by the time Keir Starmer has been to see the King resigned by lunchtime, Andy Burnham will be UK Prime Minister. And I think people are a little bit kind of wary. Some are excited, some are disappointed. And let's just see what he does.
2: Is he ready?
23: So the key message from his speech on Friday, he said it four times, I am ready. I'm curious. I'm really excited to see what he does. I've known Andy Burnham 30-odd years. He's been an MP. He's been a cabinet minister. He tried to run for leadership of the Labour Party twice before. Then he went off with the Corbyn years when Jeremy Corbyn kind of dragged Labour to the left of the left of the left. He headed off and he became mayor of Manchester for 9 years. He's done really well up there. But there's a huge difference between running a city and running a country.
2: Because I was going to ask you if we have any idea about his worldview, Enda. Do we know how he feels about Trump, how he feels about Ukraine and Russia, China?
23: Okay, so let's dissect this. It's a really good question. I think he will be pro-Ukraine, anti-Russia, and I think he'll avoid Donald Trump like the plague, to be frank.
2: It's quite a good plan.
23: And I think it's a good, I think it's a really, really good plan because, look, there's nothing to be gained from being friends with this man. Keir Starmer went with open hands, an open mind and a very open heart and invited him back to the UK for an unprecedented second presidential visit to the royal family. And within days, Trump had turned on Starmer, turned on the UK, absolutely hated Sadiq Khan, the mayor of London. So I think Andy Burnham will just think, you know what, let's just crack on, let's do our own thing, and Donald Trump can just keep trumping.
2: So when it comes to his domestic plan, he's promised the most significant change moment in 40 years. Do you have a sense of how he's going to go about this yet?
23: So I think the plan is to nationalize everything from energy to trains to water and just kind of take state control of Britain. And look, it's a very, very strange time he comes in. Everyone's skint. There doesn't seem to be any cash in the coffers. The UK government is hemorrhaging money left, right and centre in terms of paying down interest, paying down debt. You know, these asylum seeker hotels costing upwards of $16 million a day. I think he needs to come in, be radical, be different, be difficult, and just put himself out there and spell it out to the UK public that, you know, change is needed and he is it.
2: The immediate focus is, of course, on naming key members of his cabinet. And he's set out a distinctly left-wing vision for Britain. But will this be reflected in his cabinet, or will he be trying to keep the party happy?
23: Well, look, you say left-wing. I think he's quite a centrist. I've known Andy a long time. This is a very measured guy. He's a good speaker, excellent communicator, walks into a room, he can talk to people. You walk into a room with Keir Starmer, Keir is in the corner drinking coffee and reading and just doesn't really grasp the public opinion. I think Andy Burnham is going to be a breath of fresh air. I'm excited to see what he does. But I think in terms of change, I think he is here for at least 3 years. And he is going to go in on day one with a vision where he leads the Labour Party into the next election, summer 29, and they win. It's all about planning ahead. And I don't expect anything radical immediately, but I think he will just be looking for 3 years ahead, and that's the plan.
2: How much pressure is he under as he takes over? 7 PMs in 10 years. He has to make this work, doesn't he?
23: He does. He's under a lot of pressure. And I think the main problem is the right-wing media. You've got a lot of newspapers here who hate Labour. So you've got Conservative supporting newspapers like The Mail, The Express, The Telegraph, and all of the kind of right-wing social media influencers who want him to fail. And the reason they want him to fail is because they want a general election before Christmas where we'll put to the test all the support for Reform UK. Nigel Farage, is he the next Prime Minister in waiting after Burnham? And I think Burnham just needs to ride it out. Just get in, get his feet under the number 10 table. And there's even talk of him moving number 10 Downing Street to Manchester 3 days a week. So I think it's a matter of him getting in and just bedding in and communicating with the British public and letting them know that, I'm here and I'm here for the next 3 years.
2: And it's been reported over here that Andy Burnham has appointed a Kiwi as part of his team, Hayden Munro. Can you tell us anything about that?
23: So look, this guy is a comms professional and a high performance individual. And yeah, look, it doesn't matter about nationalities. Nobody cares that he's a Kiwi. I think what we want is someone who can come in and communicate exactly what the leader wants, what the government is about, and get that to the person on the street. Because right now, everyone thinks of Andy Burnham as always the mayor of Manchester. How's he suddenly ended up as prime minister? And I think what they want from Hayden is clear, crystal clear comms that gets out there to the people on the street that they know what the government is about, what Burnham is doing and what he plans to do.
2: Thank you so much, Enda. I know that you're very keen to go and watch a replay again of Ireland versus the All Blacks, so I'll let you go
23: Francesca,
2: and do that.
23: I need to go now. Lovely talking to you. Have a lovely Sunday, and let's not talk about rugby.
2: That was Enda Brader there. Pretty much hung up on me when I mentioned the rugby there. Look, when it comes to the football, though, you're not going to believe this. England is now 4-0 against France. It's like every time... So every time I look up, someone's scoring another goal. So that was Saka again. He just scored his second goal of the game. He has been one of the players who's been pretty much on the bench for most of this tournament. So he's really making the most of the opportunity to play this game. Good on him. I'll keep you up to date. But I don't think we're going to be looking at a penalty shootout to finish this match. It is 11-10.
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26: Gareth Kennan is the Infometrics Chief Forecaster. Cash rate at 2.5, you see 3.5, so that's 4-ish increases. That happens, what, between now and the middle of the year?
27: Yeah, and financial markets are reasonably consistent in terms of that expectation, and then we've got two more penciled in through 2027. Look, I guess for us, it's a case of tapping the brakes on the economy a little bit by the time we're getting to that 2.7% growth, and that's quite a different scenario than we were looking at before, where we thought, well, the OCR may need to get to 4.5 just to try and bring the car back under control because we've been hit by an old man with a fake tan and a bazooka who doesn't really look where he's going.
1: Back tomorrow at 6 a.m, the Mike Hosking Breakfast with Bailey's Real Estate, News Talk ZB. Keep it simple. It's Sunday, the Sunday session with Francesca Rutkin and Whitcalls for the best selection of great reads.

0: This is New Zealand's most exciting contemporary reggae act, Corella. It is a new single from them. It's called Not I. They've just announced, actually, that they're going to be appearing at the inaugural 8th Wonder Festival in January in Rotorua and Brisbane. And I do believe we're going to get more music from them throughout the year, and that they're going to get set to do a live tour as well. I mean, this is sort of like the perfect summer concert, isn't it? Going to see Corella, so I'm sure they'll be doing a lot more touring as well. Thank you for your texts. We talked to Tane Randall there. MMP is holding this country back, hamstrung by minority parties, scraping to 5 to 6%, and those same parties control the outcome of the government. Major polling parties should choose closest like-minded partner in government for political stability. Thank you for your text. Some interesting comments on Tane. Yeah. I think I would say a mixed response. You're most welcome to flick me a text if you like, 9292. We've been talking rugby this morning. We've also been talking football. As you know, France and England are currently playing for third place right now. Looks like England's kind of got this game in the bag. But did you know, and there's been a little bit of talk around this World Cup about how Americanized it is, and of course we've got the controversial halftime show happening tomorrow for the final, but actually Argentina and Spain aren't just playing for a trophy tomorrow, they're playing for rings. Yes, so for the first time ever, FIFA is awarding a ring to commemorate the championship. So the title-winning teams are going to receive these rings, which, you know, it's a very traditional thing in North American sport, isn't it? So the world players on the World Cup-winning team will get gold medals. On the day, the captain and the coach are going to get these temporary rings. And then eventually the winning team will get 30 customised rings. So one side of it, it will have sort of something to do with the World Cup. It'll have the World Cup trophy. And then the other side, there'll be something there to reflect the identity of the winning team. But get this, because it's FIFA and they love to make money, they're making 2026 rings to celebrate the year, right? And they're going to sell them. They're going to sell them. So yes, the team gets 30 and then the rest are all up for sale. They're not telling you how much they're going to cost. But I'm kind of like, is that really the point? Do you make the ring and you hand it out to the winning team and then you go, oh, and by the way, if you want one and you got the cash, it's all yours. Very much, very much like you'd expect from FIFA. It is 5 to 10.
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0: Right, in 2014, falconer and author Helen McDonald wrote a book about overcoming the sudden loss of her father, respected photojournalist Alistair McDonald. She did this by training a goshawk to hunt alongside her in the wild. Instead of it being a hobby, training Mabel, her goshawk, became a little bit of an obsession, and it's one that she talks us through in her memoir, H is for Hawk. The book has been turned into a film starring Claire Foy. Helen joins us next to talk about falconry and having Claire Foy play her. They're pretty full on, wouldn't it? Anyway, Coldplay, who will be performing at the FIFA World Cup halftime show. More on that next hour.
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13: It's 10 o'clock. I'm Kalia Strong. Two US service members have been killed in Jordan and one is missing in action, marking the first American military fatalities from Iranian fire since March. Four American service members were taken to hospital as fighting between the US and Iran continues for a seventh consecutive night following a breakdown of ceasefire talks. BBC correspondent Nick Johnson says US Central Command hasn't disclosed their identities yet.
14: We have heard from the Defence Secretary Pete Hegseth on social media who said, "Godspeed, heroes. Their sacrifice only stiffens our resolve."
13: New Zealand First is set to officially launch its election campaign today, with a record number of delegates turning out to the party's convention in Auckland. The party's latest recruits include former Labour Minister Reno Tirikatene and 87-year-old Dover Samuels. There are a number of high-profile candidates, including former All Black Tane Randall, who told Francesca Rudkin he's in the job to make the country more prosperous.
15: "I've got a kid whose first job out of university. He's been talking me through his career path, and he's saying, well, look, by the time I'm 35, things go really well in his job, he still will not be able to afford a house."
13: New research suggests first world countries are overstating the climate finance they're providing by about $100 billion. The Oxfam analysis estimates the true value provided to low-income countries in 2024 was between $33 billion and $45 billion. Oxfam advocacy lead Nick Henry says 65% of the claimed amount was in the form of loans, which require little financial effort and increased debt and it's not right.
15: It's not appropriate for Vanuatu or Tuvalu to have to repay the costs of adapting to cyclones or sea level rise.
13: Hopes help from the government will help Kiwi directors say action more on projects. The New Zealand Screen Producers Guild has released an election manifesto so parties can know how to make the sector shine. It says the screen sector generates $4 billion in annual economic activity and supports 25,000 skilled jobs. Guild President Irene Gardner says more funding doesn't necessarily have to come from the taxpayer.
16: You know, whether there are any government schemes to do with private investment that we could hook into to see if we can get a bit more private investment into the screen industry.
13: Researchers have been looking into the benefits of the 2023 pay equity settlement for social workers. A study by the Human Rights Commission and Auckland University has found the agreements led to workers earning about $10,000 more a year on average. Equal Employment Opportunities Commissioner Gail Pacheco says the settlements also reduce reliance on government support, with workers feeling more attached to their employment.
17: What we found was that pay equity delivers more than bigger pay packets.
13: An iconic Wellington charity is celebrating 1 year of operation after ownership changes put its future in limbo. Free Store collects surplus food from local eateries and was salvaged by volunteers after the founding organisation closed last year. Charity spokesperson Enid Leal says it's been running like a well-oiled machine.
18: We have around 56 volunteers. The best thing is we have regular, reliable volunteers.
19: In News Talk ZB Sport, a scarcely believable first half performance by England against France in the Football World Cup playoff for bronze. Despite making seven changes to their starting lineup and resting their best players, England scored four goals on TVNZ Plus.
20: A lovely turn from Eze and a brilliant pass into Saka. Oh, it's four! It's a first half demolition of France by England. And the French players are looking stunned for the second time in the space of less than a week.
19: 4-0, the halftime score in Miami. Football coverage with Nissan X-Trail up to 10 years warranty when servicing with Nissan. England has beaten Argentina 31-24 in a spiteful Nations Championship rugby clash featuring seven yellow cards. The Pumas were denied a last-second try that could have led to a match-levelling sideline conversion. And Sky Sport captured referee Angus Gardner copping a barrage of abuse from angry Argentinian players.
21: This is brilliant work here by the Argentinian management holding the players back because emotions are high. It's an incredibly dramatic way to finish the game.
19: South Africa leads the All Blacks on the Southern Hemisphere table thanks to a larger points differential. The Dragons are livid at what they reckon is biased officiating in the 20-12 NRL loss to the Warriors at Mount Smart. Captain Damian Cook believes a legitimate try was disallowed, while the Warriors should have been denied a four-pointer themselves. Warriors coach Andrew Webster admits the visitors were unlucky, but says 50-50 calls can go either way.
22: The no try for them, those ones are tough because the letter of the law, get his elbow on the ground and he touches him, but yeah. I don't think we really had affected a tackle there.
19: And the Warriors have reclaimed second on the ladder, reducing the gap to leaders Penrith to 2 points. Ryan Fox is celebrating golf history, shooting a 62 on day three at the Open in England to equal the world record for the lowest round in a major. And Slovenian cycling star Tadej Pogacar has clinched another solo victory on stage 14 of the Tour de France, increasing his overall lead to 4.5 minutes. I'm Dean McLaughlin. That's News Talk ZB News and Sport with Sanderson Vitamins from selected independent health stores nationwide. It's 10:05. Francesca Rudkin is next.
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1: Met service forecast for all of Aotearoa. Northland to Manawatu, including Coromandel, Bay of Plenty in the central high country. It's partly cloudy with the chance of a shower or two. Gisborne to Wairarapa and Horowhenua to Wellington. It's mainly fine. Shower spreading north from late morning. And that's the same for Nelson, Marlborough and Canterbury, but becoming fine about Canterbury in the afternoon. Buller, you've got a few showers, heavier in the Arvo. Grey to Fiordland, occasional rain clearing this morning. Otago is scattered rain before dawn. Southland and Clutha, you've got cloudy periods with isolated showers, and to the Chatham Islands, cloudy with a few showers.
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0: This is the Sunday Session. It is 10:07. Lovely to have you with us. For 7 years, Helen McDonald put off writing the story of their father's sudden death. The story of the overwhelming grief and how they found comfort and healing in the most unusual of places by raising and training a goshawk named Mabel. The memoir finally hit bookshelves in 2014. It was a huge success, a global bestseller and a literary award winner. Helen's story is now about to hit cinemas. It's called H is for Hawk.
2: Are you feeling that you're a failure?
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4: Don't be so hard on yourself. It's just working out your place in the world.
5: I always thought Dad taught me to be detached. But being with Mabel, it's an honest encounter with life. And now I see how engaged with life Dad was. Life's real, serious, and beautiful.
0: Helen McDonald, good morning. Thank you so much for your time.
25: It's a pleasure to be here.
0: So this book all stemmed from losing your father. What impact did his death have on you? I don't think we ever know how something's going to affect us. We know it's going to affect us, but we don't maybe know to what extent.
25: No, it was my first big loss. And it was a big one. You know, he was a press photographer. He was a lovely, lovely man, a very gentle man, and a very dear friend of mine, as well as being my dad. And we were both total nerds. You know, we loved nature and aeroplanes, and we kind of bonded over all these things. And he died very suddenly. He had a massive heart attack while he was out working, taking photographs of, you know, London just after a big storm. And I think there's something about sudden, unexpected death that is, you know, it's not better or worse than losing someone slowly, but it does mean the world very suddenly tears in half. And I was completely and utterly, everyone in the family, you know, it's not better or worse than losing someone slowly, but it does mean the world very suddenly tears in half. And I was completely and utterly, everyone in the family were totally blindsided.

0: started dreaming about ghost books, and I did something which I don't recommend to any of your listeners. I decided to train a hawk as a way of dealing with my grief. So don't do that, people. It's a very bad idea, but I did that.
1: We'll get to the ghost hawks in just a moment. It took 7 years to write the book. Why was that? Was that part of you dealing with your grief?
0: Yeah, people sometimes ask that, was it grief work? And I always said no. I think it took me 7 years to write the book, not that I was writing it for 7 years, but it took about 7 years to get to the point where I could write it. I needed that distance. I needed to be able to write about myself back then as if I was a character. And I think something happens, you know, everyone who's listening knows this, if you've had a big loss, is that you never get over it. You just change into a person that can hold that grief within inside yourself, and you can be a person who can live with it. And I think I just needed that time to be able to write about it. Once I started writing, it was pretty quick. It took about a year to write the whole book. And when I first started it too, I tried to be very British about it. I kept thinking, no one wants to know about me. They want to know about this hawk who is incredible. But it didn't work. You know, I kept trying to write and it would go nowhere. And then there was this awful day when I realized I had to be full Californian about it and just be really honest. And then I did. So then it started to work. So yeah, there's a lot of me in this book and what it's like to lose someone very dear to you. Yeah.
1: What have you learnt about grief through this all? I do wonder whether we're not actually very good at grief, especially British people and those descendants of British people, shall we say.
0: Yes,
1: you know, there's a lovely moment where, you know, Claire Foy in the film who plays you, you know, is having a conversation with her mother and they're both going, no moping, no, of course, no moping, yeah. You know, which is an approach which sometimes doesn't always work.
0: No, and that's the approach I think that was why I went to this hawk. You know, I knew I couldn't tame grief even then. It was this uncontrollable thing that kind of worked through you and you could never predict what it would do. You'd be fine for one moment and then, you know, 30 seconds later, you'd be in a wreck on the floor crying, you know. So the hawk was kind of a manifestation of my grief, I think, and trying to kind of master the grief by working and getting a partnership with this bird was a very weird way of sort of dealing with it. But also, as you recognize from the film, it was a way of pushing the grief, the real grief, away. And grief is just a strange, strange beast. I think now that you just have to sort of try and be kind to yourself. One of the things that having that hawk taught me, because, you know, I was flying her free and she was hunting like a real hawk. You know, I was sort of watching her fly and hunt for her food. And all that kind of really was a very deep lesson in how incredibly short our lives are and how precious things are. Like the difference between life and death is just, you know, the second. And then touring the book, I kept meeting people who wanted to talk to me about their own losses and their own griefs, often of a magnitude so much greater than mine. And that experience, I think, even more than writing the book or training the hawk, taught me that it's the loneliest thing imaginable to lose someone you love, but it is a total human universal. We all do it, and we're all desperate to talk about it, and it's scary and frightening to talk about it. And I'm glad that my book started some conversations between people on it.
1: Because people feel the pressure to move on.
0: Yeah.
1: They feel other people are looking at them or saying, you're a grown woman, you're 37, you should be able to deal with this better, or whatever it is that they're putting on you. And I can totally understand why when people would come and go, I want to talk to Helen. She understands what I've been through. She's put it out there, you know, this almost given permission to be able to talk about their grief, which is ridiculous, isn't it? We should be much more open to allowing people to grieve in their own ways for as long as they like.
0: Yeah, and gently, you know, I do remember before this happened to me, I remember a few people that I knew who'd lost people, and I was kind of scared of them. I didn't really want to talk to them because it's almost like grief is contagious. You know, you don't want to get near people that have it. And I've realized now how ridiculous that is. So yeah, if someone you love has lost someone, be there for them. Yeah.
1: Helen, what was it like watching Claire Foy play you?
0: So there's a really funny story about this. I was delighted when she took on the role. I was like, oh, I'm being played by the Queen. You know, she was in The Crown. And I didn't speak to her until about 2 weeks before the film began shooting. And I had this Zoom with her and this person appeared on the screen. And I thought to myself, oh, my God, you know, it's Claire Foy. And then as we talked, I had this incredible

0: intuition. I'm like, oh my God, she's just like me. She's exactly like me. We've got the same mannerisms. We even dress the same. We've got the same haircut. And then slowly, as we talked, it dawned on me that she was actually just finessing this extraordinary performance. She just is so much like me, even down to the fact that I've got one leg longer than the other, and she's even got my wonky walk. It's astonishing. I went to the set and I saw her walk around the college cloisters that I used to walk around with my hawk, a few decades, it was a decade and a bit earlier. And I felt like a ghost watching her. I had to put my hands out and grab hold of the bricks of the cloister's wall to remind myself I was alive. It's an incredible performance. She really does just haunt me. And there are times when I was watching it for the first time that I'd see her come on screen and I would think, that's me. That's how good it is.
1: It's amazing. And of course, Brendan Gleeson plays your father. What was it like watching someone play your father and watching your beautiful relationship play out on screen?
0: They got that relationship so perfectly. The love and that kind of cherishing and that kind of just deep joy in each other's company. And Brendan is not physically very much like my dad. My dad was a lot slighter. He had darker hair. And I didn't know if Brendan could do my dad basically on screen. And I went again on set. There was a van turned up and he leapt out of it wearing, my dad's clothes. And he looked a bit worried and said, it must be a bit weird seeing you wearing your father's clothes. And the worry in his face, the worry in his expression as he said that, my heart just crumpled, and it turns out that he's exactly like my dad on screen. And in ways I can't really explain, it's this kind of unreconstructed masculinity that's sort of merged with this enormous heart the size of a house, this huge love. He's incredible. I know I sound like I'm just yelling about this movie, but it's so much better than I thought it would be.
1: But it was such a beautiful relationship. And actually, your dad was an extraordinary man. He was an incredible photojournalist. And I believe that the photos that we see in the film are his photos. I mean, he was everywhere, photographing everything. He captured every moment. He's extraordinary. It was lovely to meet him, as well on screen.
0: I still do this. You're still, if someone's walking in front of me and turn around fast, I just sort of almost flinch automatically because I expect this to be a photograph. There are more photographs of me and my brother as kids than I think any other children in the history of the world. But yeah, he loved to record the beauties and wonders of the world. And a lot of famous photos that he took are in the film. And also other things, my brother loaned the film, the production, my dad's real cameras, which are in the film. Claire wears the actual Hawking waistcoat that I wore when I flew Mabel. So there's this extraordinary kind of sense that the film is made up of bits of the real story, kind of like interleaved in it, which I don't know, it's kind of really moving that those things are in there. So yeah, he was a great photographer. He took that picture of Prince Charles and Lady Diana kissing on the balcony, which is super famous. And I can't remember, but I think they published it with the wrong byline in error, and he was so cross about it. Yeah, he was a great photographer and a lovely man.
1: Let's talk about Mabel. Gosh, I know that you
0: Mabes.
1: Mabes, you'd been involved with falconry before, but you'd never had a goshawk. As you say, this idea came to you in a dream. Tell us a little bit about goshawks, because they are quite a difficult hawk to train to hunt alongside a human, aren't they?
0: Yeah, they have this reputation in falconry as being kind of feather shotguns. They're these sort of very skittish, highly, a bit like a thoroughbred racehorse. They're very nervy. They're quite skittish and uncontrollable. They're also very powerful and predatory and very, very hard to tame. And I never wanted one. I always thought they were kind of these sort of killing machines that boys like to fly. And then when my dad died, I just couldn't stop dreaming about them. And then when I tamed Mabel, and you can develop this incredibly strong bond with a goshawk, and I didn't know that, to the point where, and this is astonishing because they managed to get this in the film, which I never thought was possible, but you can play with them. They become very playful. I'd throw bits of paper to her and she'd throw them back to me, and she'd kind of laugh, and you could almost tell in a goshawk's expression, when they're laughing. So it turns out that a hawk that I was told by all the sort of boy falconers was this kind of merciless, humorless killing machine was a bewitchingly funny and rounded and beautiful soul that really kept me going. But it wasn't a story that in which the hawk was like a, you know, I was sad, I got a hawk, and then I felt better. But, you know, I really did go through it with that bird. You know, it, I identified with it to the point where I sort of felt almost like I wasn't a human. It was a very dark time, but a very beautiful one. And I'm very grateful to her for being there.
1: No, and I thought that Claire Foy did a very good job handling it because, my gosh, I think most of us would have, from the first moment, it kind of, I mean, I don't know what you call it, when it just sort of would it try and fly away, I suppose. They're terrifying.
0: Painting, yeah.
1: That close.
0: Yeah, because, no, absolutely. And I, you know, I was, I knew she had a bit of training. She had 2 weeks falconry training with an incredible guy called Lloyd Buck, who did the hawks for the film. And it turns out, luckily, that Claire Foy is an absolutely natural falconer. I don't know whether that's partly just, you know, that's the way she is. But partly I think being an actor helps, because part of the thing in falconry is you have to be able to learn to read infinitesimally small micro expressions and postures on the hawk to know what it's thinking. And she just instantly got it. And I saw the film with a whole bunch of falconers a few months ago, and all of them refused to believe that she wasn't already a falconer. So go, Claire.
1: Yeah, no, it's amazing. And I do, I think they really captured the beauty of this, these hawks, these birds, yeah, didn't they? And what they can do. And I was mesmerised by a very good performance by the goshawk.
0: Five goshawks, I believe. There's more than one goshawk in that film. But, you know, that's Hollywood. It's, that's sort of how it works. But, yeah, the flight photography is astonishing. They, you know, they have incredible cameramen. And there are shots there that, more than any other flight shot I've ever seen of birds of prey flying, really capture that sense that when you're flying a hawk that you have lived with and are partnered with in a way, your heart is with them as they fly. And I think the audience gets that when you... What, it's a spectacular film.
1: Helen, I must ask, what happened to Mabel? Mabes.
0: I flew Mabel for a few more seasons in a much less manic way, thank goodness. And then I ran out of money because I was a, you know, penniless academic. It's not the most lucrative of career choices. And I had to move back in with my mum. And my mum happened to live at that time in some of Britain's most exclusive and expensive pheasant shooting estates around her. So I couldn't get permission to fly her anywhere. So I loaned her to a very good falconer up north, and she flew again, had a couple of seasons up there, and she died very, very suddenly of a fungal infection in her lungs called aspergillosis. It's one of those random things that anyone with an animal knows, that, you know, your time with them can always be cut short by random things. And she died very suddenly, and I still have some of her molted feathers in a jar on my mantelpiece, and I miss her. She was the bird of my life. You know, like people sometimes say, that was the dog of my life. Mabel was the bird of my life. And seeing her resurrected in the film, in a way, is just beautiful.
1: Are you still involved with falconry?
0: I'm actually, in the moment, I'm in Maine in Northeast America, staying with some very old friends who I met through falconry. And I don't fly a bird. I have parrots now, but I still, you know, I'm still friends with a whole bunch of falconers. Yeah, I have parrots. People laugh about parrots. I have them because I'm, you know, emotionally... You know, more well-rounded and developed now that I can have parrots, not hawks. But honestly, I have more scars from parrots than I've ever had from a bird of prey. They're vicious. They are. So yeah, I think one day I'd love to get back into it, but at the moment I'm traveling too much to really do justice to a hawk. One day.
1: Helen, it's been so lovely to talk to you. Thank you so much for your time and for sharing your beautiful story.
0: Thank you. It's been such a joy. I've had a lovely time talking to you. Thank you.
1: That was author Helen McDonald. The film we're talking about is H is for Hawk. It's based on Helen's best-selling memoir, and the film is in cinemas on Thursday, 30th of July. Don't forget that after 11, I'm joined by the New Zealand Commonwealth Games Chef de Mission, Nigel Avery, to talk about what to expect from the Commonwealth Games. They are kicking off at the end of this week, but they're a little bit different to the usual games. So we're going to cover that off with him after 11. It is 23 past 10.
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0: little bit of Shakira here, Die Die, which is the official World Cup song. France obviously got a bit of a talking to at halftime, and quite a few players came off the bench. They are now up to, they've scored twice, so it is 4-2 currently to England. So we'll see how that all pans out. Joining me now to talk entertainment is Steve Newell. And when it comes to entertainment, one of the big stories going on at the moment is to do with kind of the Americanization of the FIFA World Cup final in particular. And we're going to get a halftime show.
1: We are indeed going to get a halftime show. I don't love this at all, personally. and the concept I don't love, but also I don't love that it's, A, curated by Coldplay's Chris Martin.
0: What have you got against Chris Martin?
1: Snoozefest. Performers aren't too bad. Madonna, Justin Bieber, Shakira, BTS, apparently Tom Cruise and Robbie Williams are going to make an appearance as well. But the thing that really grinds my gears about this is that apparently the show might last up to 25, even 30 minutes. It's a halftime show.
0: But that's the entire break. So that involves setting up the stage and removing the stage and the show. That would be the entire break?
1: For sure. But tournament regulations say the break can't be longer than 15 minutes.
0: Are you such a stickler for the rules all of a sudden?
1: Are you not a stickler for the rules in sport? Rules are quite important to sport.
0: No, you're so right. Look, here's the thing. I understand probably the main issue is it sort of it breaks up the flow of the game. It's probably not good for the athletes to be sitting on the sideline, you know, getting cold. If you're just there to see the football, that's what you want to see. I totally get it if you're a football diehard fan and that's what you want. But actually, I am in it for the entertainment. I'm pretty relaxed. Put some bikes on the side of the field and the players can all sit on the bikes and spin their little legs and stay warm and let's have a show.
1: I'm picking up what you're putting down, but for me the match is the entertainment. So okay. I just want them to bloody get on with it. And and also for a match which can kind of stretch for a bit of a stretch, let's face it, it's kind of good to like keep this thing a bit little
0: bit
1: concise.
0: I'm going to get bang for my $44 that I've spent from TVNZ. I get a music show as well. But I, to be honest with you, I'm not hugely excited about the people who are performing. But I'm pretty relaxed.
1: I guess I'm kind of a bit peeved that it's just, as you said, the kind of Americanization of this event. Yeah. It lines up to me with the absurdity of the championship rings that have been announced, where they just invented this thing because it happens to be the United States. And so they can sell 1,996 championship rings to the public
0: They're expecting 1.8 billion people to be watching the final. Does a halftime performance have an impact on that?
1: Like, do you think it might, to make more people watch it?
0: I don't know. I don't know. Will it have, are they sort of going, well, we've got a lot of people watching, we better entertain them, sort of with a bit of music like everybody else does at halftime?
1: Maybe. They just kind of keep inventing things, right? And it started with the FIFA Peace Prize.
0: Yeah.
1: First kind of gaudy sign of what was to come with this tournament. Let's just give a gold-hungry person some more gold. But yeah, look.
0: Well, it's going to be really interesting to see.
1: Let's see how it all pans out. I think my favourite thing about it so far was I learned about this whole exercise from the Cure frontman Robert Smith, who posted to Instagram, with like approximately 18 A's, # bread and circuses, # something I can't say on the radio, # something else I can't say on the radio.
0: Yeah. No, so he's not happy about it.
1: No, and he followed up by saying it's the idea of a football World Cup final halftime show.
0: Okay.
1: So it's conceptually, and I might not have lipstick smeared across my face.
0: Okay.
1: I do have a bit of a bird's nest today, but I am with Robert Smith on this.
0: Okay,
1: one.
0: There we go. 9292. Happy to, you do text us and let us know if it's going to ruin your final tomorrow morning. Hey,
1: it's
0: let's
1: not
0: really
1: ruin
0: quickly
1: my final tomorrow. I just don't like it.
0: Okay, all right. Let's talk The Odyssey, because this is Christopher Nolan's new film. Lots of hype about it. It's in cinemas now, and it is a masterclass in just beautiful filmmaking, isn't it?
1: It sure is. And what I loved about this 3-hour film during the week was it's not a snooty, boring thing. It's not a tiresome kind of let's like get into the grit of the classic. It's taking stories that they'll be familiar to, like most people that go and see this one be like, oh yeah, I know that beat or this particular yep. little thing that happens. And there's something really great about that because these are stories that have rippled for thousands of years. But I just like the modernity of it without it being like, you know, a Baz Luhrmann yeah. type style. You know, Matt Damon drops the F-bomb memorably once and it just doesn't seem incongruous or weird to do so. Tom Holland's running around with an American accent. It makes sense somehow. But for all that, it doesn't dumb things down. I think there's a respect for the audience here. He strikes this balance between respecting the audience, being blockbuster spectacle, and being true to the intent of the original, while coming up with some kind of modern interpretations. It does say a bit about where we're at in the world today, and you know, as we perhaps near the demise of our great civilization yeah. as well.
0: No, I thoroughly enjoyed it as well. I recommend that you find the biggest screen possible. You might not be able to get to an IMAX, and that's not a, that doesn't matter, but just find the biggest
1: definitely screen. Definitely bigger screen. It's all shot on IMAX cameras. It's definitely the format to get to if you can. And Nolan taking on the challenges of filming it this way does pay off on that massive screen.
0: Who do you think's going to win tomorrow? Spain? Argentina?
1: Argentina.
0: We shall wait and see. Thank you so much, Steve. It is 25 to 11.
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6: Joining me now with her science study of the week, Dr. Michelle Dickinson. Good morning.
7: Good morning.
6: Okay, this is pretty fascinating. I'm very fascinated in our deep sea because there's actually so little we know about it. There's so much more to learn, isn't there?
7: I mean, we basically
6: what happens
7: know
6: at the bottom of our ocean.
7: We basically know nothing. And so this study is incredible, actually, and it introduces a term that I had never heard of before, which I thought was quite cute, and it's called marine snow.
6: Yeah, I never heard of it either.
7: It sounds cute. It's basically dead things from the top of the ocean.
6: Floating to the bottom of the ocean. Especially, but it has a nice romantic ring to it.
7: It totally does. So what happens to all of the carbon life forms, including fish poo and all the other dead fish bits, when they're at the top of the ocean? What happens to them? Well, basically, they sink to the bottom of the seabed, and it's known as marine snow. And this new study published in Science Advances, and it's open source, and it's a interesting read if you're fascinated into how the world works, basically has turned on its head what we believe about the deep ocean and also how we think that some of these creatures in the deep ocean actually can eat, because there's no sunlight down there. It's always thought that they were quite starved down there. And the study is so simple. The testing that they did is really simple. So, as you may know, our oceans are one of our biggest carbon stores. So we might pump out a whole bunch of carbon through pollution, but actually the oceans suck up a whole bunch of this, and they absorb this quantity of carbon dioxide and they shuttle it from the surface of the ocean down to the deep sea. And we call this a biological carbon pump, and it's part of the carbon cycle, and it helps us on Earth to regulate our climate. Now, these sinking particles are part of this, capturing this carbon, and they go down as this snow. But what happens at depths of about 5 kilometres down, the pressure of the ocean really gets significant. It's about 50 megapascals, or 500 times what our atmospheric pressure is on us. And so the study looked at this marine snow equivalent, and they basically said, what happens when we put pressure onto it? So they put it into this giant pressure machine, basically, and they looked at what happens when they put this marine snow under pressure in a machine in the lab. And what they found is when it got to about that 50 megapascals, basically the pressure acted like a juicing machine, and it turned all of the insides of these cells, broke up all of these cells in this this stuff that was breaking down, and it juiced the contents out. And it released all of these nutrients at this layer, which nobody had ever thought about before. And they think at about 5 kilometres down, this is where most of the life forms are actually getting their nutrients from, this pressure juicing machine that took the marine snow and took all the ingredients out. And they were able to prove doing this. So they basically squeezed some stuff and gave it to some plankton, which gobbled it up and grew 10 times faster, that actually they can live on this. And what we thought was a relatively nutrient poor part of our ocean is actually super nutrient rich, because this pressure is juicing out all of these goodies from this marine snow. And it's totally changed the way that we have thought about, number one, the carbon cycle, because it means less carbon is sitting on the seabed floor, because actually we're releasing it at 5 kilometres down, and we're feeding a whole ecosystem a different way than we'd ever thought about before. So I think this is a massive discovery that like nobody seems to have picked up on. And I love the idea of like a pressure juicing machine 5 kilometres down.
6: Fascinating. Where can people read this study?
7: So it's
6: Michelle?
7: Called Science Advances. It was released this week, and it is open source, so you can actually read it. But we're totally rethinking, number one, how the carbon cycle works, and number two, how some of our deep ocean life forms are actually fed.
6: Thank you so much. We'll talk next week.
7: Thanks.
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6: It is time to talk to our resident chef, Mike van der Elsen. Good morning.
15: Good morning.
6: Lovely to have you with us. We're going to give people some inspiration for winter salads, because you get to about now and you've been churning out the same thing night after night, haven't you? It's good to have a little inspiration. Although what I find quite funny is we're going to sort of talk about pumpkins and butternuts and things today, and that's all I've kind of been roasting up for the last month, and I think everyone would quite like me to move on. But this recipe does sound divine.
15: It is, and the photo is amazing too. If you have a look at the photo, it's such a spectacle of colour. So we harvested our pumpkins and butternuts. It'll be coming up 2 months ago now. So they've been sitting in the kiosk for 2 months, and over that period, the flesh just colours up, and also a lot of the flavour of the pumpkin develops because it concentrates. So you lose a little of that moisture, and so the flesh that's remaining is a little bit stronger and a little bit sweeter.
6: Okay, I didn't know that.
15: Yeah.
6: Well, I didn't know that you could potentially, well, it makes sense, but I didn't know that you could taste the difference.
15: And the trick is to store them on their stalk.
6: Okay.
15: So upside down on their stalk. And then won't go rotten.
6: Oh, okay.
15: That's it. Stalk up, they will tend to go rotten over a period of time. Stalk down, they stay good for months and months and months. Incredible, isn't it?
6: Yeah. Have you got your tomatoes in a tunnel house as well?
15: Yeah, so so this recipe uses tunnel house tomatoes. So we're in the depths of winter. You know, we're not in tomato season. So the tunnel house tomatoes, some of those real small ones are actually quite delicious. Mm. So if I was to use tomatoes at this time of the year, I'd go for the little tiny kind of still on the vine tomatoes. They tend to be the best. So yeah, you've got to add a little bit of acid sometimes into a salad. And I find that these little sweet tomatoes that have been slightly roasted will do that.
6: Okay. Talk us through the warm butternut salad with black olive honey and rocket oil.
15: Sounds great. So yeah. The butternut's pretty easy. Just take a large butternut, cut that in half, scoop out the seeds, cut that into maybe some big wedges, pop them into a bowl, toss over a little bit of sunflower oil, a little bit of flaky salt, spread them out onto a roasting tray and roast them on 180. They're going to take about 25 minutes. And whilst those are roasting, you can do the Kalamata olive. And I think I've spoken about this before in the past. It's it's quite a unique combination with the saltiness of the Kalamata olives and the sweetness of the honey, those two going together. So it's 12 pitted Kalamata olives, and I put them into like a little food processor with like a tablespoon to two tablespoons of honey, blitz them together, and it creates this sweet, salty, delicious sort of dressing that you drizzle over the top of the butternut when it's ready. Just for the butternut's ready, just chuck in your tomatoes, a little bit of oil on there, a little bit of salt. They'll take about 10 minutes on 180 just as you finish off the butternuts. And then to make the rocket oil, the rocket oil is not essential for this, but it does make it look. It gives it a bit of bougie, it gives it a bit of style, it gives it heaps of colour. So to make the rocket oil, pot of water, chuck some salt in there, bring it to a rapid boil, take a handful of rocket, drop it into there, count to five, remove it after 5 seconds, straight into ice water. After that time, squeeze out any excess water in that rocket, drop it into a blender with half a cup of sunflower oil and blend it on as high as you can for as short as you can so that it maintains that beautiful colour. Once that's blended, then you pour it into a sieve, and inside the sieve, I just put it like a clean chuck's cloth. Pour that rocket puree, I guess, into that chuck's cloth and just allow it to drip through the chuck's cloth into the bowl underneath. Don't force it, otherwise it becomes very cloudy. Just let it drip and it'll be super clear and vibrant and colourful and all taste of the rocket. So pull your butternut out of the oven, arrange that around on your platter. I've got some Danish feta, which is like a cow soft feta. Crumble that over the top. A cup of walnuts that have been toasted. Drizzle over that Kalamata olive dressing, and then finally you've got your crystal clear, vibrant green rocket oil that drizzles over the top of that to finish. It's a beautiful salad to serve at this time of the year.
6: It sounds divine. Thank you so much, Mike. You can get that recipe from goodfromscratch.co.nz, or you can head to newstalkzb.co.nz/Sunday. We put all our interviews, all our information from the show up online.
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6: Right. Are you grinding it out at work? Is working long hours a badge of honour for you? A sign that you're doing your job better than others? Well, with the rates of burnout occurring these days, a lot of people are discovering that there are better ways to work. And grinding is out and thriving is in. And to talk us through all this is Erin O'Hara. Good morning.
7: Good morning.
6: Okay, so we have sort of got to a point, haven't we, where we all feel really good if we're working really hard. But it's not really all that great for our health, is it?
0: Not at all. And I think there's that real hustle culture of like, the more you do, the more successful you're going to be. And that hustle culture also links busyness with your worth, and equating that the more you grind along, the better you are. And actually, if you're not working long hours, it's huge, silly hours, that you're actually classified as being lazy. And that's not really the truth. This hustle culture really rewards always being on. And I think this modern society with email and online means that we are kind of have this 24/7 work life that could keep going if you allow it to.
6: Yeah.
0: And actually, where to create that stop button, and actually working from like 3 a.m. in the morning to 11 o'clock at night is not something that's going to be something you can sustain. And having that mindset of a grind mentality is actually not the pathway to success. And when you start looking at the research on this, is actually, you know, that your productivity will hugely reduce when you're working, when you're not sleeping enough and you're working crazy hours. And there was even a Harvard study done that said that, you know, they studied people who were sleep deprived and only sleeping 3 hours a night, which is very, very low. And they had the same performance level as someone with a blood alcohol level concentration of the same as what the driving limit is here in New Zealand. And so it's basically like you've had a whole lot of alcoholic drinks when you're sleep deprived. It's not going to help your performance. It's not going to help your cognition, and you're not going to have good memory, and it's going to affect your overall health long term as well. When you start looking at the health risks, studies show that insufficient sleep is actually going to have a long term impact on your health with things like hypertension, diabetes, obesity, stroke, Alzheimer's, and also heart failure. And that sleep loss is actually having a massive impact on your health. And it's something that we can actually really do something about it. And it's free for us to do something about it, is actually putting in better boundaries around making sure we get those hours of sleep in.
6: What other boundaries should we be putting in place? What other strategies should we put in place?
0: Setting some good work boundaries, even if the work culture is work, work, work and answer emails 24/7, is actually put the boundaries in that you'll be allowed, your work hours are these hours and after a certain time at night, which usually I suggest 2 hours before you actually want to go to bed. You're not on devices, you're not writing emails, so you can actually have that wind down time. Also having some screen-free time, whether it's like breaks in the middle of the day where you go for a little wander in the middle of the day, or turning off the screens at a set time at night, and also having some time off screens in the weekend. Maybe get out in the garden, go for a walk, do something with the kids. Manage your workloads. You're more about productivity rather than grinding along and doing big hours. Think about, how can I do the same amount of work but in less time? That can be a really great way to cut down your work hours. Yeah. Is actually be productive rather than just get the work done and take your time. And then also always prioritizing your self-care, because your self-care is your foundations of your health. So making sure you're getting the 7 to 9 hours sleep and quality sleep, because that's going to refresh your brain. Great nutrition, good balance, and also some regular exercise always makes you feel good.
6: Thank you so much, Erin. The score is now 5-3 to England in the England-France football third place game. Back shortly.
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6: Just if you were actually interested in what Erin was talking about there, the Little Things podcast, we did one with organisational psychologist and burnout expert Nick Petrie. 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It's really, really fascinating. Lots of great tips in there. Right, up next, we are off to Glasgow. We are going to be talking to the New Zealand team chef de mission Nigel Avery, who is getting all ready for the team to arrive in the next few days for the Commonwealth Games to kick off at the end of the week. They're quite different than previous games, so he's going to talk us through what to expect. And I know that we all love, music at our sports events, except Steve. The Scottish singer, Katie Tunstall, who you're listening to now, is going to return to Scotland to headline the opening ceremony. Back shortly.
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32: 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Mike Hosking, Francesca Rutkin, Brian Bridge, Barry Soper, all the names you can trust. 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
33: It's 11 o'clock, I'm Kalia Strong. The National Party wants to make changes to sexual consent laws. News Talk ZB's Michaela Lemon has more.
8: If re-elected, people will have to give active consent to their partners, meaning there must be a yes or actions of it instead of an absence of no. Justice Minister Paul Goldsmith says silence is not consent, and a person who doesn't say no has not said yes. He says it'll help judges and juries and reset social expectations so sex is understood as what both people actively choose.
33: Two US service members have been killed and another is missing after Iranian missile and drone attacks in Jordan. The deaths come as fighting between the US and Iran continues for a seventh consecutive night following the collapse of a temporary ceasefire. BBC correspondent Nick Johnson says US Central Command has said the Americans were defending against attacks from Iran. Four other American service members have been taken to hospitals and since discharged. The US has started targeting Iranian infrastructure with reports bridges and tunnels being hit. New Zealand First believes they're pulling people from both sides of the political aisle because of the major parties have changed in recent years. The party is set to officially launch its election campaign today. There are a number of high-profile candidates, including former All Black Tane Randall, who told Francesca Rudkin they're attracting people from the centre and further afield.
9: The conference that we've been at, it's been all about discipline. I think that's been the main message, the reason people are coming to the party. They like our values, they like our messaging, and we've just got to make sure we keep that.
33: To Canada, where there are almost 200 active wildfires, with 73 not under control. Thick smoke is causing hazardous air quality across some northern US states, including New Jersey, which is set to host the Football World Cup final tomorrow. Ontario Premier Doug Ford is urging people to heed the advice from emergency responders.
10: Do not go to your campsites. Do not go back to your homes. If they're saying not to go back, don't go back. We will find you a place, a hotel room. We'll get you food. We'll make sure you're well taken care of.
33: Virtual reality is helping researchers develop how physically impaired people evacuate during a fire. 16 wheelchair users participated in a range of VR simulations, mimicking a multi-story building evacuation to help develop better escape systems. University of Canterbury master's student Wing Yu Ma says most want to have an intercom or fire warden sharing information in these scenarios. She says it's even more important when waiting in a place of refuge rather than being able to evacuate themselves through a lift.
11: Most of the participants that I spoke to reflected that they don't feel fully involved during evacuation drills. More needs to be done in terms of evacuation designs.
33: The number of new commercial vehicle registrations has fallen. Infometrics analysis shows medium commercial registrations fell 19% and light vehicle registrations 1.2%. Principal economist Brad Olson says it follows a large build-up in March, which saw people buying low-emission vehicles to cope with rising fuel prices from the war in Iran. He says the situation in the Middle East is making businesses more careful.
12: In News Talk ZB Sport, England has won bronze at football's World Cup, beating France 6-4 in Miami, their best finish in 60 years. The Three Lions led 4-0 at half-time, but France came roaring back in the second spell, Kylian Mbappe scoring two goals to lead the race for the Golden Boot. England needed a late penalty to restore a two-goal buffer on TVNZ+.
13: Bukayo Saka. Great penalty! It's a World Cup hat-trick for Bukayo! Boy, did England need that goal. It's been a long, tough second half. France have come roaring back.
12: Just repeating, England winning 6-4 over France in Miami. Football coverage with Nissan X-Trail up to 10 years warranty when servicing with Nissan. The three Kiwi drivers in IndyCar have qualified in the top eight for the Music City Grand Prix in Nashville. Scott McLaughlin will be third on the grid, Scott Dixon in fifth spot, and Marcus Armstrong eighth. Two injury worries from a night to otherwise celebrate for the All Blacks at Eden Park. The 40-21 Nations Championship win over Ireland has left first five Reuben Love with a knee injury that's being assessed. Coach Dave Rennie expects hooker Cody Taylor could be a late starter for the South African tour due to a calf strain.
14: Cody just got a little strain, calf, so we'll assess that. It might mean that he doesn't play in the first couple of weeks in Africa, but we'll know a little bit more over the next few days.
12: England's beaten Argentina 31-24 in an ill-tempered affair featuring seven yellow cards, with Argentine officials holding back players from remonstrating with referee Angus Gardner. In sports headlines, Ryan Fox has created golf history, shooting a 62 on day three at the Open in England to equal the world record for the lowest round in a major. The New Zealand under-20 men's rugby team's beaten England 41-26 to win bronze at the Junior World Champs. Kiwi sprinter Anna Grimaldi's also snared bronze in the women's mixed classification para 100 metres at London Stadium. That's in just her second Diamond League meet. I'm Dean McLaughlin. That's News Talk ZB News and Sport with Sanderson Vitamins from selected independent health stores nationwide. It's 11:05. Francesca Rudkin is next.
32: 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I'm with special guest Natalie Imbruglia, playing Auckland at Christchurch March 2027. 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Brian Adams' Roll with the Punches tour, coming March next year.
0: Thank you very, very much.
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1: Met service forecast for all of Aotearoa. Northland to Manawatu, including Coromandel, Bay of Plenty in the central high country. It's partly cloudy with the chance of a shower or two. Gisborne to Wairarapa and Horowhenua to Wellington. It's mainly fine. Shower spreading north from late morning. And that's the same for Nelson, Marlborough and Canterbury, but becoming fine about Canterbury in the afternoon. Buller, you've got a few showers, heavier in the Arvo. Grey to Fiordland, occasional rain clearing this morning. Otago is scattered rain before dawn. Southland and Clutha, you've got cloudy periods with isolated showers, and to the Chatham Islands, cloudy with a few showers.
32: It's Sunday. You know what that means. It's the Sunday session with Francesca Rudkin and Whitcalls for the best selection of great reads. 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
5: This is the Sunday session. Lovely to have you with us. It is 11:07. Coming up this hour, Jason Pine's going to be with us. We're going to talk about that crazy game of football that we've just witnessed. 10 goals were scored. England won the bronze medal 6-4 against France. We'll also get his thoughts, of course, on the All Blacks game last night. Megan Singleton is going to take us to Barcelona, and Joan has the latest from pharmacist turned author A.A. Dand.
32: The Sunday session.
5: Now, it feels like it's flowing a bit under the radar, doesn't it? But the Commonwealth Games start this Friday. This year's Games is a reduced format. Initially set to be hosted in Melbourne, the event was moved to Glasgow after the Aussies pulled out due to cost concerns. New Zealand team chef de mission Nigel Avery has arrived in Glasgow. He joins me now to let us know what we can expect over the next couple of weeks. Nigel, good morning.
7: Good morning to you, Francesca. Thanks for having me on.
5: I think you have just arrived in Glasgow. I don't know if you can tell me how it's feeling. Do you get a sense that there are some Commonwealth Games happening at the end of the week?
7: You certainly do. So we were here back in March, and it was just Glasgow City. About an hour ago, there's bunting up and posters, and you know, as you're walking out, you know, through into the baggage claim and whatnot, and the terminals, and then street signage. So it's looking like a game city.
5: It's happening. But a very different Commonwealth Games this time around. How are you feeling a few days out from the start? Is it feeling different for you?
7: I guess it is. It is different. We have fewer athletes, fewer support people to go along with that. There's only 10 sports. We had 22, I think, in Birmingham 4 years ago. But I guess the way we go about doing things is unchanged. We just want to create an environment to allow athletes to succeed and to their whatever level they can on the day. And so we're hell-bent on trying to do that for them.
5: And when do the athletes start arriving?
7: Yes, I think the first arrivals are on the 20th. So there's a period of stay mandated by the organising company, only 3 to 4 days before competition, and then I've got to be out 2 days after the competition for that sport finishes. So, I'm sure they'd like to be here before that, but it is what it is. There'll be a lot of trade-offs that'll be different from a service perspective these games than prior editions, and we've been really sort of tight with the athletes and explaining that so that when they get here

0: what we want to do. We want to just, as I said, create an environment where, you know, they're happy, they're healthy, they're being well looked after and catered for, and all they have to think about is that competition.
1: Nigel, is that new, the requirements around not arriving at a certain time and leaving at a certain time, or is that just for this particular Commonwealth Games?
0: It's for this particular Commonwealth Games. So most games, they have a village opening date, and so you can't move them before that. But then if you were competing towards the end of the program, you could still elect to show up when the village opened. So now, because of they're using hotels instead of a village, obviously they want to mitigate costs because they are doing it on a shoestring. And so that's why they've done that. Said, look, guys, you know, we can't have you coming 5 days before the event starts and then waiting till the closing ceremony, you know, to leave.
1: Because this is the thing, right? Cities normally have a really long time to prepare for a Commonwealth Games. Glasgow's had less than 2 years. Do you think they're ready? Have they done a good job?
0: Look, as I said, we're here in March and I was really impressed with the state of readiness. We're still unsure about, you know, there's still going to be some things that may not go to their plan. And so we've just got to be really nimble, accept that, you know, that could be the case and just work with what's in front of us. But I think they really have done a lot of work in a really short period of time. The runway was very short. And talking with some of them back in March, they said, well, look, because we've had such little time, our meetings are really, really strictly short and to the point. And so I think they've been quite efficient and very pragmatic in their approach.
1: Who doesn't love shorter meetings? Glasgow may be showing what can be done on a reduced timeframe and a budget. I mean, if this works well, could this potentially be a model that's looked to, you know, to sort of sustain the Commonwealth Games, do you think?
0: Yeah, I think it could. I think, you know, future organising committees would certainly like a bit more time to prepare. But utilising existing infrastructure is the way to go. I've just spent a couple of days in Los Angeles looking at LA 28. So I had some open days. You know, they're based in UCLA. They're using existing, you know, student accommodation, so they don't have to build anything. And so I think it is a model, perhaps not ideally to this the scale of this one. Hopefully it's can be enlarged from that to allow more sports to participate. But it makes economic sense, I think, to do it the way they've done it or in a similar vein.
1: So an example of that is that I heard that the bowls is being taken indoors this year, which I presume is just making the most of existing facilities. But would that have an impact?
0: Well, I think from what I've talked to our New Zealand Bowls team members, it could actually kind of help level the playing field because the greens in the Northern Hemisphere are different to the Southern Hemisphere. And so if they're coming up to play outdoors, there'd be a bit of adjustment needing to be made. Whereas the indoor arena, I think they probably had a little bit more time on that relative, you know, compared to their counterparts up this part of the world. So it could be a bit of a leveller for us.
1: It's going to be interesting, isn't it? There's going to be some things which might end up being benefits and others that might not. It's going to be interesting to see how it kind of all plays out. So talk us through the sports that we have got taking place at these games.
0: Yeah, so I guess the bigger sports, you know, you've got track and field and para athletics, swimming, cycling, para cycling. Then you've got the sort of the weightlifting, you know, judo, 3x3 basketball, 3x3 basketball, which is a new one for the Commonwealth Games. What else we got? I'm a bit jet lagged there, Francesca, so you might have caught me on the hop.
1: That's all right. You're doing a very good job. I very much.
0: Bowls and artistic gymnastics. I think that wraps it up.
1: Yes, there we go. There we go. Well done. So we've got 116 athletes. That's half of what we had at last games, as you mentioned. What can they expect in the village when they arrive? Is it different from that of other games or is it a pretty similar experience?
0: Very different in that we're all staying in hotels. So for an example, every athlete from every country is staying in one hotel because it's basically they've situated the athletes where proximity to their training and competition venues are. So athletics is in one hotel, another hotel, swimming, cycling and artistic gymnastics because it's closest to their venues. And that's just New Zealand, might be a few other nations. And then all of our other six sports are in a separate hotel with one other nation.

0: I think it's Northern Ireland, who will be joining us. And so very, very different. And so at the Village Hotel, which coincidentally is called the Village, we've set up our athlete hub, which I'm walking around now. It's in a bit of a state of disrepair, getting prepared to be put up. And it's where our medical team will be based, our preparation and recovery, because it's the largest operational footprint that we've been given by the organisers. So very, very different experience.
1: Really different. Do you think they'll miss the Village atmosphere?
0: Potentially, you know, some people thrive on it, others get overawed by it. And so it's a bit of a mixed bag. The track and field hotel, it's an all-in thing, right? There'll be athletes from all countries. The Village Hotel for New Zealand will be kind of cool because it's six of our sports based there and they love interacting with each other. And then a smaller, you know, scale where the swimming, you know, track cycling and artistic gymnastics are.
1: So lots of changes with the way the, sort of the Village, you know, this with the setup potentially, with the number of sport and things like that. But when it comes to going and doing your event, you'll be, the events themselves are all being run exactly as athletes expected or, you know, would normally undertake.
0: I think largely they are. Like Glasgow has got an amazing history of putting good events and big events on, European champs, world champs. So they know what they're doing. Facilities are world-class. And so I think optically, from a spectator point of view, looking and cheering a team on the TV,
1: not going to notice
0: it's going to look like
1: yeah.
0: it's all the same.
1: Cool.
0: Yeah.
1: Cool.
0: Yeah. Now, there's one quirky thing at athletics where the warm-up venues, it's a bit of a Band-Aid. It's not a full warm-up athletics warm-up track. And so they'll have to adapt to that and move on. But talking with the Athletics New Zealand guys, they say, look, that's kind of what it is like at World Indoors. So we'll just get on with it and compete.
1: Nigel, I know you're completely impartial in your role, but you do have a weightlifting background. We've got seven weightlifters competing for New Zealand. What are you expecting from them?
0: I think I'm expecting a lot of excitement. I mean, weightlifting is a real sporting theatre. You know, mind over matter. You're just willing yourself to, you know, to get under a bar, and no matter whether you're, you know, midway in the pack or on the podium, it's still a massive effort to get out there as a sole, even if the spotlight's on you. But excited to see what David does. You know, he's sort of getting towards the twilight of his career. And some of the younger lifters, particularly females, are looking pretty hot as well. So, but weightlifting is one of those sports that, you know, the stars have got to be in alignment and things have got to go your way. So we just, you know, as I said, we've got to try and do our best to do everything we can apart from get on the platform with them to help them do as well as they can.
1: What else are you looking forward to?
0: Gosh, all sorts of stuff. I really, really enjoy the track cycling. That's so much fun. I mean, obviously, Elise Andrews, you know, she's just come off being in a professional Kurin sort of circuit in Japan, so she'll be race hardened for that. Obviously, athletics, you know, that's a sport I grew up with and really passionate about, so that's exciting. And I think also the netball, obviously, you know, clearly has been smooth sailing for those guys, you know, in the last wee while. So I'm really looking forward to watching them push because, you know, having talked with them and Dame Nolene and the coaching staff, they're pretty determined. So I'm really excited to see how they go.
1: Nigel, you mentioned that on the way to Glasgow, you stopped in at LA to see how things are shaping up for the 2028 Olympics. Are you getting a sense of what the LA Games will be like?
0: Yeah, look, I mean, Americans, they're not going to hold back on pageantry and pomp and razzmatazz. So I think the overlay is going to be pretty impressive. They're really well organised. So they basically were there 2 years before the opening ceremony. 15th of July 2028 is the opening. And, you know, I kind of felt that they're ahead of the game compared to, you know, where Paris was at a similar stage, perhaps. But it's going to be a different game to Paris, but I think it's going to be awesome. Be really, really cool.
1: And I know it's all on hold at the moment, but there have been talks about New Zealand bidding for an event in coming years. Would you like to see a Commonwealth Games at home?
0: I'd love to, but only if it made good economic sense. Only if we could do it in a way that's not going to strangle the country economically and a way that we can get the whole country in behind it because, you know, it needs that.
1: Nigel, thank you so much for your time today, especially after literally just landing in Glasgow an hour ago. Really appreciate it. We can't wait to see the team in action at the end of the week. Enjoy the Commonwealth Games.
0: Thank you very much, Francesca. Appreciate your support.
1: So we'll be able to start watching Commonwealth Games this Friday, and you'll be able to catch that on Sky. Up next, we've got the panel.
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1: It is time for the panel, and today I am joined by News Talk ZB Wellington Mornings host Nick Mills. Good morning, Nick.
15: Good morning, Francesca. How are you doing?
1: Good, thank you. And also joining us today, we have journalist and editor Jo McCarroll. Hi, Jo.
16: Good morning, Francesca.
1: Right, wondering if I can start off with New Zealand First. They're, of course, having their convention this weekend. They're polling at 11.5%, which is almost double their party vote in 2023. They've got a record number of delegates at their convention this weekend. They've got a bunch of new high-profile candidates. What's driving the success at the moment, do you think, Nick?
15: It's the cult, isn't it? And I mean, why wouldn't it be successful when you think about it? Co-governance out. Anything to do with bringing, you know, people from overseas with it that look a little bit different to us out. I mean, it's kind of, they just keep praying to what the vulnerable Kiwis are nervous of, aren't they? So of course it's going to keep going and growing and growing. But the day that people walk into the polling booth, will they really, really commit to that? And that's the scary thing. And National are going so hard against them at the moment. Yeah, the numbers are great, but of course they are.
1: I think Nick's got a point there, Joe. I think it's the policy which is attracting people. I'm not entirely sure that sort of collecting former politicians from various different parties and you know, who have a bit of profile and bringing them into New Zealand First, I'm not sure that's necessarily going to work for them, but I think the policy is attracting people to the party.
16: Well, yeah, I mean, I must say, I think they could change the name to New Zealand Seconds at this stage, couldn't they? It's, you know, every... but I mean, the thing is, I think in some ways the floor has been left wide open to them because we do need to have some really difficult conversations around things like immigration. And I am saying that as an immigrant to New Zealand. And if we're having a conversation around it, I stand with immigrants as an immigrant. But, you know, those are difficult conversations. And I don't think New Zealand First are proposing any solutions, you know. And even if they were, they have been in government a long time. Why have they not rolled those solutions out? In some ways, I don't think these numbers will be held when we get to the election. I mean, they do tend to have these higher numbers prior to the actual election, but they don't actually want to be too successful. You know, I don't think any of these people are interested in genuinely rolling out solutions. They just want to feather their own nest. So they want to be part of government, but not such a big part. They're obligated to actually achieve anything.
1: Well, that's an interesting way of looking at it, because we do see that around the world with quite a few of the populist sort of parties. You know, they're very well known for complaining and whinging and moaning, but don't have a huge amount of solutions. Do you think that's the case, Nick?
15: Yeah, I'm also a little bit concerned. I think they do want the power. I think they also really want to look after those people that are looking after them. They have great, huge, big donors and things like horse racing and fisheries. So they want to make things as easy as possible for those organisations. So I kind of disagree a little bit that they don't want more power. I think Winston Peters definitely wants to die a Prime Minister. I think he definitely wants the power. Something about Winston, I've only met him once, interviewed him a few times, but the one time I met him, and I'm a people's person, I didn't enjoy it. I must admit, I just didn't enjoy it. I thought, you know, I just wasn't quite sure of what he's really trying to achieve. But right now, saying things like he's saying is obviously going to get people interested, because we're all coming out of a really tough time. We all are hoping for things to come right, and we don't want to see the immigration at the numbers that they are, and we don't want to see rules like they are. So of course people are going to be they're going to be popular.
1: Do you think, Nick, are you impressed with the candidates that they are, the new candidates that they're announcing?
15: Well, I've always been believe it or not, I've always been a Stuart Nash fan. I thought he had a lot to offer, and I always felt, you know, many years ago, that he was a future Prime Minister. I think he's a very clever guy. I think he's got a personality. He's got the breathing. I think that is a very, very good move. You know, some of the other ones, well, I mean, I don't like exes of anything. I don't like ex-girlfriends. I don't like ex-boyfriends. You know, I don't like ex-anything. I like new. You know?
1: No, because I am intrigued by this. And Joe, I'd love to get your thoughts on this as well. Obviously, if you understand the way the House works, you understand the way Parliament works, you understand the way you get things done, then I can see the value in wanting experienced candidates to come and represent your party. You might think to yourself it's going to mean that we can get things done quicker. But, you know, I was talking to Tane Randall this morning, and we were commenting on him and Paul Henry, and he said actually the wonderful thing is you want as a real variety of people, and you do want new people coming to politics with new ideas and new thoughts and ways of doing things. That too is really important. So what is the appeal of these former politicians sort of coming back into the New Zealand mixed fold? Is it having that experience there? Is that a benefit for them? Or is it that they're well-known names? Or actually, is it not necessarily a benefit? I don't know.
16: I think it'll be interesting to watch this, how it plays out. I thought it was interesting at the conference. Both Peters and Jones were very strongly offering the message that, you know, it's stay on message or walk out the door. You know, everyone here is going to sing from the same song sheet. And I thought to myself, yeah, people like perhaps Michael Laws are famously people who stay quiet and don't step up and offer their own opinion. Yeah, that'll be interesting to see how that all rolls out.
1: Oh, yeah. No, the law has been laid down, yeah.
16: I think you're right. Absolutely right, Francesca. People who have that experience, they're really useful. It doesn't seem to me the right mix of new talent too, with new ideas. Again, this is a party. I think Peters has been in Parliament 42 of the last 48 years. There's plenty of experience there already. Maybe they need more in the way of fresh talent and fresh ideas.
1: We've seen David Seymour come out. Of course, Winston Peters announced the news about the new Cook Strait ferries, and, you know, ACT has often spoken about what they believe government should and shouldn't do, and, you know, asset sales and things. So it wasn't a huge surprise to see David Seymour sort of question whether the government should own these Cook Strait ferries. Do you think he has a point, Nick?
15: Yeah, I think that the government should own them. I love free enterprise. I love the idea of people owning their own businesses. I love all that. I'm a huge supporter of that. But this is State Highway 1. This is what it is. I mean, I live in Wellington. I live and breathe whether the ferries are on strike, whether they're going, whether there's a weather condition that stopped them. This is state. We've got to keep, you know, looking at things as if they're not that important. The Cook Strait is one of the most important parts of between the North and the South Island. It's the only important part. So I think it should be government owned. I think it should be government run. And I think that we should demand that we are getting a better setup than we're getting right now. Right now, we're down to one ferry. I mean, tourism and hospitality is the number one earner of New Zealand's economy. Might be not quite right now, but potentially everyone keeps talking about the figures being back up and we're getting back to pre-COVID. One ferry? Think about that.
1: Your thoughts, Joe?
16: Look, I agree with Nick on this one. I don't think this is, you know, this is a key piece of national infrastructure. I think the idea that it should be a profit-generating entity for private profit is bananas. I mean, it's completely consistent with David Seymour's views. He is an absolute libertarian. He would deregulate everything. And, you know, his belief is the market will deliver. I'm like, how is the market delivering for you when you go to the supermarket, when you pay your power bill? How is that delivering for you at home? And would you like to see that with an absolutely key connection that links New Zealand? I think any critical analysis would disagree with the idea that the unbridled enthusiasm that Seymour has for the free market.
1: Okay, so Nick, the serious question of the day. Lots of people seem to be very upset about this. For the first time, FIFA World Cup is going to have a Super Bowl-style halftime show. I'm all like, ah, yeah, come on, bring it on. You know, why not? Throw some entertainment at us as well. But I believe if you're a football fan, then this is really a no-no.
15: Well, you see, I've got a foot in both camps from being a person that was strongly involved in entertainment and sport all my life. I feel that it can be done in a time frame. I think that you should make the show. I think the whole thing is about timing. And I want a 25-minute halftime break in a game of sport? I'm there for the game of sport. The entertainment's there just to enhance what I'm there for, which is a game of sport. No matter what entertainer or what entertainment is going on in that sporting occasion, you are not going there for that to watch that. So I say, bring it on. Bring on the greatest show in the world, but keep it within the 15 minutes. That's what, because we want the guys to have their break at halftime, get the coaches to talk to them and come out and present the game. But, I mean, doing the whole Super Bowl thing, no. I don't think it's needed, and that's not what people are buying tickets for.
1: Joe?
16: Well, yeah, someone said to me the other day, you know, make soccer football again. You know, I mean, this is, I think, the biggest televised event in the world. You know, whether or not you can make an argument that they need a halftime show to draw in the punters, you know, I think... And I take a slightly more cynical view than Nick. I think it's all about the ads around it and how to sell more advertising. And, I mean, I don't think FIFA were renowned for their, you know, integrity, but now it just seems like every single minute of the game is for sale.
1: Yep. I'm going to take a slightly more positive approach with it, and I'm just going to enjoy the entertainment tomorrow. Thank you both so much, Nick Mills and Joe McCarroll. Spain or Argentina, I don't know who you're backing. I think I'm sort of leaning towards Spain at this point. We're going to find out who Jason Pine thinks has the edge to take the Football World Cup final tomorrow morning. That's coming up next.
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8: 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So I'm so grateful we had it. Oh.

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0: Canada's going home, not quite with the medal that they were hoping, but they've got a medal in their suitcase, so that's got to be a good thing. What a crazy game this morning, Jason Pine. 10 goals.
1: Mental.
0: I couldn't keep up. No. I felt like I was sort of tricking, I was lying to people because I just come back out of an ad break and go, oh, another goal, oh, another goal, oh, another goal.
1: It was like watching the highlights, wasn't it? 6-4. I want to know when the second set is. Mental score. And I know that there's nothing really on this game. And as you say, they'll go home with a bronze medal. But both of these teams had designs on winning the World Cup. So It's always going to be a bit of a consolation game. But you're never really sure how it's going to go. I think it's the perfect outcome. 10 goals. Guys, who getting minutes who hadn't before. The crowd obviously enjoyed it. Look, it's the entree to the main course tomorrow morning. But, yeah, it was some spectacle in Miami. 6-4. I cannot remember a game with that scoreline.
0: Very entertaining. Okay, so we've got Argentina, Spain kicking off tomorrow. Who's got the edge, do you think?
1: I think Spain have, just by virtue of the fact that they completely dismantled France, who were the favourites. Argentina, though, are serial winners. They have just found a way. They needed extra time in two of their knockout games. They had to come from behind in the other two, and yet here they are in the World Cup final with a fairly handy player in Lionel Messi in the number 10 shirt. So I really like this as a collision of styles tomorrow morning. I think it'd been Spain-England. You think, okay, well, Spain will win that. Spain-Argentina? Spain should win it, but Argentina, man, they just get the job done in lots of different ways. They're the masters of the dark arts. They could win. They could win.
0: Okay, let's talk rugby.
1: Yep.
0: All Blacks Ireland. I watched the first half and I thought to myself, the All Blacks playing really, really well and they are just shutting down the Irish, or the Irish just not able to find their feet, they're not really playing as well as they could, they're just making too many mistakes and they're just not quite on their game.
1: Combination of both of those things. Okay. I think the first thing, though, is probably more pertinent. I think the All Blacks over these 3 weeks have worked out their defensive patterns a lot better, because the last 2 weeks they conceded inside the first 2 or 3 minutes in both games. So that didn't happen last night against the best of the three opponents they've faced. So that's good. Good tick. Look, I think, you look back at the three matches in July, first three under Dave Rennie, and if you're marking out a 10, you say it's a solid 7 out of 10. Big tests ahead against South Africa. But 3 wins from 3 and performances which have ramped up each week and a defined game plan. I just think the clarity that exists now with the All Blacks has to be so refreshing for those players. I reckon they say, okay, here's what we need you to do. Now go out and do that. I think that's
0: keeping
1: the messaging.
0: Yeah.
1: Absolutely right.
0: And the same message coming from everybody probably helps too,
1: indeed,
0: doesn't it?
1: And
0: hearing those little rumours as well. We cannot not talk about Ryan Fox at the British Open. How amazing is this?
1: 62, the lowest or joint lowest ever round in a major championship.
0: In a major.
1: He's not just shooting it out the back of his home course, which would be impressive as well. And he's also up tied for second, just 2 shots behind the third round leader. Ryan Fox could win the Open. He could win the Open Championship. So Bob Charles won it in 63. Michael Campbell, as we know, the only other Kiwi to win a men's major. Lydia Ko's won a few as well, of course. So could Ryan Fox add his name to the list? I think it would be amazing for him because, I just love Ryan Fox. I just think he's such a great New Zealander. I would love to see him win this.
0: We just can't have him putting short.
1: No,
0: just
1: no. But I mean, good on him. He's put himself in a position to win
0: exciting.
1: A major. Very exciting.
0: Who have you got on the show?
1: We've got Tana Umanga after midday. Looking forward to chatting to him. Phil Tatorangi is going to talk to us about Ryan Fox and Warriors assistant coach Slade Griffin. They won last night as well.
0: Of course, the Warriors. Oh,
1: comfort at all in Francesca.
0: So much to talk about. Jason Pine will be back at midday with Weekend Sport.
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0: It is time to talk travel, and I'm joined by Megan Singleton, blogger at large.com. Good morning.
12: Good morning. My brother and his English wife and girls are staying. Right. Oh, my. Okay. I haven't really been engaged in all of this. There has been quite a lot of screaming. Yeah, I think there's only one game to go. Am I right?
0: We've got the final tomorrow. But, oh, how wonderful. I'm so pleased they hung on. Because when it was 4-0 to England, I was like, oh, we've got this wrapped up. And then you just watch France come back. And I went, you've got to be joking. They're not
12: They nearly had heart attacks in this house.
0: Oh, bless.
12: And it's a bronze medal game. But anyway, I've got a bit of a FIFA conversation to have with you today because I thought I'd take us to Barcelona. So Barcelona has actually got eight players from their FC Barcelona playing in the Spanish World Cup.
0: There you go. And of course, the next FIFA World Cup is going to be held in Spain, Portugal and Morocco.
12: And then that segues very nicely into the fact that as we speak, I'm putting together a Barcelona, Morocco and Santorini tour for next year. But that's not even what I was going to talk to you about.
0: There we go. Tell me about Barcelona. I also had a good look at Barcelona on the television when I was watching the beginning of the Tour de France. We've seen a lot of it through the America's Cup. It seems to be quite a sporting little city. And of course, there's the obvious wonders there for us to enjoy.
12: Sagrada Familia. Yes. However, they are so over-touristed that they are trying to... It's been a decade-long conversation about how to reduce tourist numbers into Barcelona because the locals are just losing the whole culture and losing their ability to even live in the city and run businesses in the city. It's all souvenirs and tourists buying tat. So they've done a few things. There's taxes of about 10 euros per person per night on hotels. They've put a moratorium on how many hotels can be built. And the mayor has just announced a proposal to eliminate cruise ships that only stop for one day. So things are changing. They're trying to bring back the heart of who Barcelona or Barcelonans are, and they want them to really still keep their heritage and their culture. They're not trying to dissuade tourists, but they want to promote more business tourism, cultural tourism, and a little bit of leisure tourism rather than these day trippers. Yeah, exactly. But one of the highlights is a Camp Nou Stadium tour, which is the home of FC Barcelona. And we did that a few years ago. Now, my husband's a diehard rugby man, loved the stadium tour. I mean, we just thought, how cool would it be if Eden Park did something like this? They were even selling sods of grass in box frames for people to buy and take home because they just re-turfed the stadium. So you could actually buy a little piece of FC Barcelona grass. It's so interactive. It's very, very clever. And I just think it's something people should add and probably wouldn't think about doing when they visit Barcelona. Yeah. That's my little FIFA segue.
0: And this weekend they've got a huge outdoor screen near the stadium to show the final.
12: Yes. And it's free. So if people are in Barcelona, that's all going off. There'll be DJs, music and everything. I think the game is a bit late there as well. I might be right. It kicks off at like 5 p.m. or 7 p.m. local time to them. So the gates sort of open like late afternoon. And it's hot. It's still really hot over there. But yeah, great big open air, free to come and watch the final. How cool is that?
0: Yeah, and look, the tour next year sounds absolutely amazing. So we'll talk about that at another point as well. Thank you so much, Megan. And of course, that final will be kicking off here at 7 a.m. New Zealand time. It's 12 to 12.
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0: Joining me now is Joan McKenzie, head book buyer at Whitcoulls. Good morning.
17: Good morning.
0: Right, you got a couple of new books for us.
17: I do. The first one's a thriller. It's called The Kingpin by A.A. Dahnd, D-H-A-N-D. And he's written a number of prior books, but this is the second one in this particular series. The first one was called The Chemist, and I've read rave reviews about it. But I believe you can pick this one up without having read The Chemist, because it worked for me. I did, and I had no problems getting into the story.
0: I interviewed A.A. Dahnd. Fascinating guy, because, of course, he was a pharmacist.
17: Exactly.
0: Yes. And The Chemist was a great yarn.
17: Yes, exactly. So I was about to tell you that the lead character in this book is a guy called Idris Khan, who's a pharmacist in the city of Leeds. And it appears that he got involved in something nasty in the first book because there was a murder, which brought him to the attention of a police inspector who is himself terminally unwell, feels he's got nothing to lose, and he's keen to tie up a few loose ends. And Idris's pharmacy is located next door to a housing estate where he supplies methadone to a whole lot of junkies who call it home. And he also hands out regular scripts for the rest of the local population. And this estate has a ruthless, notorious guy in charge. It reads like real gangland stuff. And Idris is put under pressure when his brother suddenly arrives unexpectedly. He's been in prison, and he has a proposition, which is that the two of them should take over the drug supply for the whole of Leeds and Bradford, which would mean getting rid of the big guy who currently runs it. And what's really done well in this book, I think, is the moral and ethical dilemma, because he's got these great pharmaceutical skills, as clearly does the author, and it's easy for him to make a murder seem like a medical event. And while he and his brother are planning their next moves, the dying police inspector comes calling with a nice piece of blackmail. If Idris will use his talents to help get rid of some of the cop's own enemies, then he won't be prosecuted for murder. It's very clever.
0: He's a great protagonist. It's a really unique kind of setup.
17: Yeah, it's really good.
0: Excellent. Okay, I'm looking forward to that. Tell me about the Bookshop Detectives, Murder and Mojitos.
17: So this is more murder, but in a much more jolly, frivolous sense. This is the third in a series called The Bookshop Detectives by Louise Ward and Gareth Ward, who are booksellers who live in Hawke's Bay, and they've based this best-selling series of cosy murder mysteries in and around a fictional bookshop they've called Sherlock Tomes in Havelock North. And it features the booksellers Garth and Eloise, so you can see the names are very similar to the names of our authors, so you kind of get where this is going. Prior to their ownership of Sherlock Tomes, the fictional couple were in the police force in the UK, which is exactly the same background of these authors. You still with me?
0: Yes.
17: Okay. So this is the third in the series in which Sherlock Tomes is offered the opportunity to host an event with the so-called Queen of Crime from Cuba, who's coming to the Hawke's Bay as part of an Art Deco festival, given that both Cuba and the Hawke's Bay have similar architectural styles. But of course, nothing goes as it should and everything descends into chaos. And the owners of Sherlock Tomes start receiving a series of deliveries of books about Cuba, which you might think were coals to Newcastle. But there's a coded reason for it. Eloise, our fictional heroine, has been haunted by an apparently obsessed serial killer named Arthur Pinter. And at first he seems he's organised these deliveries through a rival bookshop as, I guess, literary calling cards all the way from the UK. But then they realise that he's actually in town walking the streets of Havelock North. And it turns out that this Mr. Pinter was the first literary agent of the Cuban Queen of Crime. So our literary heroes, with their police backgrounds, these were detectives, are perfectly suited to figuring out what he's up to and dealing with the bodies along the way.
0: Okay. Is this adult, young adult?
17: It's adult. It's cosy. It's witty. It's funny. It's warm. It's hugely entertaining. It's really clever.
0: Okay, love it. Thank you so much, Joan. Those two books. The last one was The Bookshop Detectives, Murder and Mojitos by Gareth Ward and Louise Ward, and also The Kingpin by A.A. Darnd.
17: And let me just say, there's a couple more days for all of the young people out there to go and vote in the Whitcourse Kids Top 50, which will be launching later this year. So tell us your three favourite books and they'll go in the mix for the final list.
0: Thanks, Joan.
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0: Thank you for your text throughout the show. Somebody texts me to say, good on you, Francesca. Let's enjoy the free entertainment in the game. Are we really getting upset because we're getting more for less? And somebody, I'm talking about this halftime show that's going to take place at the FIFA World Cup final. It's just you and me, because everybody else around here is not really on board about having this music extravaganza in the middle of a football game. Anyway, I shall enjoy it. Thank you so much to Kerry for producing the show. Jason Pine is up next with Weekend sport. Next week on the show, I have Carl Urban with me. He's got a brand new film out called I Object. Really looking forward to catching up with him. And Kirsten Morrell from Golden Horse has a new solo album coming out on Friday. So she is going to join us and we're going to enjoy some of her beautiful new music. Take care. Enjoy the rest of your Sunday. I'll see you next week. Yeah.

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15: It's 12 midday. I'm Sandy Hodge. National's Paul Goldsmith says proposed changes to sexual consent laws is about protecting victims. If re-elected, people will have to give active consent to their partner.